0: heavy-handed as it pushes ahead with rules about how AI data centres should be powered. Both the NT and Queensland are opposed to the Prime Minister's plan for new data centres to be forced to use renewable energy. Lisa Finocchiaro says the Commonwealth shouldn't be dictating to the Northern Territory, and she'll be raising her issue at a National Cabinet meeting this morning, rather this afternoon.
1: Ultimately, we don't need the federal government coming in heavy-handed and trying to dictate to states and territories how they should be developing data centres or not and what energy mix they should be using.
0: A productivity commissioner has hit back at the WA Premier's heavy criticism of the Commission's report into the 2018 GST carve-out. Political reporter Lexi Junawick has the details.
2: The Commission's interim report was released earlier this month and recommended the Coalition's 2018 deal, which has benefited WA, be scrapped by the federal government. In response, Premier Roger Cook has labelled the report's authors East Coast clowns, describing the Commission's work as dodgy and deceitful. Report co-author Angela Jackson says Mr Cook's comments are a step too far.
3: A line was crossed in terms of the nature of those comments from the Western Australian Premier.
2: Ms Jackson says the Commission will be raising the WA Premier's comments when it meets with the WA Treasurer later today.
0: Flowers have been laid on the star honouring Dolly Parton on the Walk of Fame in Hollywood. The country music legend has died at the age of 80 and tributes are being paid from around the world. Mick Jagger says she was a wonderful singer and songwriter. Sir Andrew Lloyd Webber refers to her as the undisputed queen of storytelling songs. And Cyndi Lauper says it's hard to imagine the world without her. Trisha Paluzio is the co-writer and star of Here You Come Again, a musical about Dolly Parton, which was shown in Sydney and Melbourne last year, and says any praise she got was just people sharing their love of Dolly.
4: That's how it should be. You know, there's only one Dolly Parton, and people love her. And I was so surprised as an American how beloved she is around the world. And I don't think that Americans realize what an impact she has on Australians.
0: Clean energy developers have welcomed the announcement of Victoria's first offshore wind auction, saying it will provide energy security to the state. The auction will allow developers to bid for government support to deliver the first 2 gigawatts of offshore wind in Gippsland. The auction was meant to go ahead last year, but the government put it on hold, blaming timing issues with the federal government. Erin Coldham from offshore wind developer Southerly 10 says it's good news for the industry.
5: It's really the signal that government is looking to bring offshore wind into the market, and we know that's really important as some of the coal plants start to retire over the coming decade.
0: The US Secret Service says it's aware of a video broadcast by Iranian state television discussing a potential plot to assassinate President Donald Trump's youngest son. In the 3-minute clip, Iranian state TV claims 20-year-old Barron Trump is being monitored and alleges that a $14 million bounty has been offered for his killing. Earlier this month, the news agency Reuters reported that the US had received several warnings from Israel that Iran intended to assassinate Donald Trump, while the president has described himself as number one on the kill list for Iran. Meanwhile, Iran says it has restarted talks with neighbour Oman to manage the Strait of Hormuz. Both countries say they've discussed a joint temporary navigational corridor through the vital oil shipping channel and have agreed to clear it of mines. US President Donald Trump has meanwhile announced that his navy has destroyed all mines in the strait, warning that any ship placing new mines will be destroyed. To the weather, there's a strong wind warning for the East Gippsland coast. For the state, scattered showers about the east. A partly cloudy day with isolated showers, mostly on and south of the ranges. For Melbourne, partly cloudy, a slight chance of a shower this morning and heading for a top today of 15 degrees. Tomorrow, mostly sunny, 16. Right now, it's 12 degrees in the city. ABC News.
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8: It is 5 minutes past 10. Very nice to have your company on this Wednesday morning. Last chance to have a chat with me for a couple of weeks. I go away. I'm not back until nearly the middle of September. So if you're going to call me, today is the day to do it. 1-300-977-222. As I said before, heaps of texts coming in on Dolly Parton. We will talk a bit about that legacy that Dolly has left behind. We have been talking about this digital divide, about whether

0: we're doing enough to help older Australians prepare themselves for the increasingly online world, not of things like catching up with people, but actually of the government services, the things you need day to day. A text in from Miriam saying, I'm finding this so interesting. I'm 77, my partner's 84. I'm the one who uses social media. I find it's a good place where I can be social if I don't isolate myself. I recently dropped my phone and had to get a new one. Miriam says, it's different and I feel like I'm back at square one. I have been off my Facebook for the last month at least, just trying to get this functioning so that I know what I'm doing. And it feels like basic stuff, from maps to banking, even just restoring all of my addresses and contacts. It's so hard. What the government is doing to older people trying to get assistance just seems really horrendous. Damien from Woodside North, I thought you might have a few war stories about this, mate. Good morning to you. Oh, Damien, we might have to try and come back to you a little bit later. It sounds like that was a very bad connection there. Chris on text line saying, I tried to pay an account by phone. I made 28 calls for a total of 25 hours physical wait time on hold, and I never got to speak to anyone just to pay an account. Each call was approximately 55 minutes sitting on hold. Chris, absolutely infuriating and honestly, sadly, not very surprising. Damien, might be a better connection now. Good morning, mate. How are you?
1: Yeah, I went off into the ether. Sorry about
0: that. No, that's okay. I was going to say, I thought you might have a few war stories about tech services and older Australians.
1: Look, living down here near Yarram, which is a growing older population, I had a 93-year-old who was in a nursing home trying to get another service from her telco that she'd been with for 50 years, right? So we imagine who that is. And we went through this whole exercise on the phone about getting this service, and then they came out and said, oh, now we need 100 points of ID. So the 100 points of ID was going to be something like a passport, really, for a 93-year-old who's in a nursing home, or a driver's license, again, probably not likely. Or they said, oh, well, in that case, you'll have to go into our store, which is 40 minutes away in another town, to identify yourself. Again, I'm in a nursing home. I'm not going anywhere 40 minutes away, really. And this is not unusual. I see so many elderly clients, and some of them not so elderly, that are just being befuddled by the amount of technology surrounding them. It really is just becoming so hard, and especially with things like, you know, the census, you know, they didn't know whether they're coming or going with that. And everything to do with anything to do with my aged care, NDIS, it just seems to be that it's overly complex to either keep people out of the system or I just don't know what, but it really is difficult for a lot of these clients.
0: I mean, I get a bit concerned with some of these services that there's a potential there for older Aussies in particular to be put on expensive services they're not needing. And I don't want to really sort of, you know, accuse too many groups of ripping anyone off, but I do worry that sometimes there's this sense that, oh, you're going to have to need our top tier for what you want. And I just worry that without that education, that's rife.
1: Absolutely. And look, I've talked to a friend who provides physio services. He's an ex-Vietnam vet and he provides physio services. He's now going direct to clients and cutting out the whole bureaucracy because it's just an impost on the country for what those services want, for him to provide a very basic service that could be provided to the client at a much lower cost than what the services are, you know, basically building into the program, right? So it's and you're right. The elderly and the disabled are being guided into programs, many of which they just don't deliver those components in those programs anyway.
0: Yeah, Damien, I'm really glad we got a chance to talk to you, and thank you. Damien in Woodside North, been working in this space for a long time, knows a lot of what's happening. Keep these conversations coming. You know how to get in touch. It's 1-300-977-222. Damien mentioned my aged care, and I want to talk for a moment about healthcare, about aged care in regional areas, because we know it can be a real struggle. We've got fewer doctors, even fewer specialists. We have long waiting periods. We have people having to travel long distances for appointments, sometimes even for emergencies. And the same can go for finding aged care support and aged care providers. It's not stopping people from wanting to remain independent. I think independence has been one of the key themes of the conversation we've been having this morning. People who want to remain at home and keep looking after themselves, maybe just with a little bit of help and a little bit of support. This is where Julie finds herself. Now, she got in touch recently. Julie's in her 70s. She lives alone in Eden Hope. Has, as far as I can tell, a very active life, but broke her arm recently. And when she reached out to My Aged Care for some help, she found herself very surprised by the response. And I spoke to her a bit early to find out more about her story.
2: I was in Melbourne and we'd been out for dinner after a show, about 7:15, crossed the road onto a pavement that was, for want of a better word, littered with works of some description or another. I had someone, I was ahead of the other three girls, and I had someone walking towards me. I just moved slightly to my right, and my foot went over into some of the works that were there, and I fell to my left rather heavily, obviously, because I broke my arm.
0: Painful? This was about 2 weeks ago, was it?
2: It's 2 weeks gone Saturday, yes. Very, very painful.
0: Julie, you live alone. I mean, it's hard enough to get by with a broken arm. How are you doing? How are you getting everything around the home done that needs to be done?
2: Best way I can.
0: Can't be easy, though.
2: It's just made my life a lot more complicated. I had my daughter and they were here at the weekend or last week for a couple of days, and she lives 5.5 hours away. And I just took the sheets off their beds. So I can't do any more than that. I could go to the machine, put them in, but that's all I can do. And even that is a struggle. To get the sheets off the bed is a struggle. And then I can't get them out. I can't hang them. I can't get them in. I can't, like, those sort of jobs I cannot do. So there's not a lot that I struggle with, but there is things I just can't do. Washing up, you know, I manage. You wash up with one hand. Like, you dress with one hand. You do things without having to worry about asking someone. But there is certainly things you can't do. I can't drive. So there's going to be, you know, things in the future that I can't get to unless I ask a friend, which I can ask a friend. But I shouldn't have to rely on someone that's my age to run me somewhere that's 40 k's away. It's not in my nature to ask all the time. And it's not easy to ask. Even though they're wonderful people, I love them dearly, but I find it hard to ask. I have wonderful friends around me, but they also have lives. One's just had cancer operation. One's in Queensland with her daughter. Another is also 73. And, you know, how can I ask someone to come in and do work for me that is my age? Like, that is why I rang My Aged Care in the hope that I would get some help.
0: Take me back to that. You called My Aged Care and explained your situation. What happened?
2: She said that I would be put on a waiting list and probably someone would ring me by the end of September. Said, but I have a broken arm. Could I not go on a priority list or something? No. She said no. And I said, is anyone else on that list with a broken arm? She said, I can't discuss that. And my advice would be to engage your family or friends.
0: So they couldn't help you until not even this month. End of next month is when someone might get back to you. And their sole advice was call a friend.
2: Absolutely, yes.
0: I'm not going to lie, Julie, that must have been really shocking to hear that.
2: I was floored. I was floored to think that there couldn't be an emergency list of any kind for people in distress. So, you know, myself on my own, you know, and not having domestic help, you know, just all hygiene was difficult. You know, just merely having a shower was very difficult. Everything's difficult with one arm, but you do get by. You know, I'm fiercely independent. I always have been, and certainly since my husband died, it's made me more independent. But there is times when you just need help.
0: A little bit of support, and I get that, particularly in this situation. What does this mean for you? As you say, you know, it's been 2 weeks. You're getting by as best as you can. But, I mean, how long are you likely to still be in a cast? You've got weeks ahead of you, surely.
2: There is no cast.
0: Ah.
2: I'm in a sling. So the sling has to come off when I do my showers and, you know, anything else. And that is really difficult because of, you know, the pain is excruciating. It's getting better each day. Obviously, it's healing. It's getting better. And I cope the best way I can.
0: Which is fantastic, and I do get that. And I love the fact that you do have that support around you. But, you know, you would imagine that a service like My Aged Care, they're the ones who can be there with something more formal, more structured.
2: Well, I'm 75 in October, and I've never asked for help from them before. What happens when I'm 85? Do I still not get any help because I'm a capable sort of woman, or you know, what is the aged care there for?
0: Well, I think these are really important questions. Have you reached out to any of your local members? Have you spoken to Emma Keeley or tried to speak to Anne Webster at all?
2: No, I don't see the point.
0: You don't think they can help, or you don't think?
2: I don't think they could help. And if they could help, by the time I would get that help, it would no longer be required.
0: I think this is the important part of the conversation here, isn't it? You need this now. You don't need to be on a waiting list. You need some support now.
2: Not with a broken arm. You know, this is immediate. But anyway, it is what it is, Nick, and I just soldier on.
0: You will, and I get that, and I hear you say how independent you are. I can hear it in your voice as well. You sound incredibly strong, Julie, but, you know, we shouldn't be forced to soldier on when there should be a bit of support for us occasionally.
2: Yeah, well, maybe it's because we live in the country. I'm not sure if, you know, if the aged care was to do anything, would the workforce be here to supply that help? I'm not sure. I know all of the girls, and I know how hard they work, and it's not an easy job. And, you know, their time is taken up also, so maybe that help isn't even here.
0: Well, I think that's a very big question we've got to start asking is, if that's true, when are we likely to get that support? When do people like yourself living regionally, choosing not to be in the city, when does that become not a detriment to us just trying to get by?
2: Yeah. Yeah, that's exactly right. We live where we live because we want to, but sometimes it's not always a good thing.
0: And that was Julie sharing some of her story with me a little bit earlier. As I said, breaking her arm, very independent, living alone in her 70s in Eden Hope, reaching out to My Aged Care and being told her best bet, the only thing they'll turn that around quickly, is to call friends or family for help. And we have flagged this story with her local MP, Emma Keeley. We'll try and keep you updated as Julie's story progresses. Diana Wodonga, listening along, I feel like that might have been a similar story to what you've been experiencing. Diane, good morning to you.
3: Yes, good morning. It is indeed. In fact, a few months ago, I was taken very ill in hospital, and I wanted some help, but they said, no, we'll put you down for a cleaning service, but it won't be for a while. So I said, I'll either be dead by then or I'll be recovered. So I did recover, and I have a cleaning service now 6 months later. It took 6 months to get the cleaning service, and now I have it, and I'm going to keep it, because although I can clean my house, I don't want to let it go, because I know there'll be a time when I need it. I had another horrible attack again, and I've been very sick in hospital for 2.5 weeks, and I thought to myself, well, I need to go to respite into a nursing home. So we looked into it, my aged care. No, there's no way I could go into a nursing home just yet. I hadn't got the right number. And when I get the number, then maybe we can look into it, but not just yet. So I was so fortunate. I've got some lovely, lovely friends, because I've got no family that live anywhere close to me. So I have these beautiful friends that said, Diane, you must come home to our house. And they looked after me for a week so I could get strong enough to come home. Now I'm home, I'm still feeling very, very weak and sometimes quite nauseous, but I'm managing as best I can. And I've got a little dog, which I've spoken about before, and she's my companion, but I have to take her for walks and look after her. But also, I don't use the internet, so when I want to make phone calls to these places, it takes an age. I sit on the phone for about an hour trying to get through to people. Both Centrelink decided I needed to have an interview for a healthcare card. I'd had a healthcare card now for years. Now I'm on a pension. They decided I've got to have an interview for a healthcare card. So I had to ring them up, and that was a whole hour waiting to make a decision to go and when they would give me an appointment. So then again, my friend took me there because I wasn't feeling well enough to drive myself. I'm a bit nervous of driving now. So he and his wife took me there, and I was able to get help, and I got the interview. Whether I'll get the healthcare card, I should hope I certainly will. But why I should have to go for an interview for it, I do not know. And so that's my story so far.
0: Oh, Diane, it's an incredible story, and thank you for sharing. I do not think you will be alone on that. In fact, I'm seeing a lot of texts coming in to talk about both what you and Julie have been saying. You can give me a call on 1-300-977-222. We're actually going to check in on what's happening with the transport industry, with trucking in particular. I know earlier this week, everyone's saying, what's going on with petrol prices? Well, there's a lot of concern that those impacts are going to go far further than just what it costs you and I to fill up on a tank. More on that after the Hooters.

0: It's the Hooters and all you zombies. 26 minutes past 10. We heard Julie's story before. She's struggling to get a bit of support from groups like My Age Care after breaking her arm. Lives alone in Eden Hope. Very independent. Just needs a little bit of help here. Marianne in South Gippy texting in saying, your guest said I haven't asked for help before, and sadly that's the problem. Marianne says, having dealt with My Age Care for my mum, my advice is to get into the system as soon as possible, so that when you need it, you've already navigated it in your own terms. Too many people don't understand just how lumbering the system is. Ian on the line as well. Ian, good morning, mate.
1: Good morning, Nick. How are you?
0: You've had some dealings with My Age Care?
1: Well, like most people who have got elderly parents, the last lady's comment was exactly right. Getting into aged care, My Age Care, and being registered with them as early as possible is critical. Because the way the lady from Eden Hope, I think, was a little bit, had been given advice, I think, that's not quite right, in the sense that My Age Care, as I understand it, doesn't provide the services. It assesses your needs in terms of care package levels. My father's 97, and he and my mother, when she was alive, we got assessed when they were about 80. So at least they had a care level, even though they didn't need services at that stage.
0: Mm.
1: So when problems arose, they at least were approved for certain levels, and that's where their local providers, you know, the people doing cleaning or providing meals, kicked in. But the other thing is, as the lady said, it can take 3 or 4 months for somebody to come and do that initial assessment just to give you a rating. And if you're on a level one package, which my father was, and he's now 97, he was approved for a level two package. It takes 12 months for that to actually be implemented. There's a 12-month delay.
0: Wow.
1: So it was the classic scenario, will he still be alive when he's entitled to those benefits? So the last caller you had that you indicated said, get in early. I'd encourage everybody, if you're over 70 or you have parents like my parents who are in their 80s or 90s, get registered.
0: Ian, incredible. Thank you for sharing that. Keep those calls and texts coming in.
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0: Changing topics for just a moment. Many people getting in touch this week saying, Nick, went to fill up. What is going on with diesel? How are we here? I think someone texting in saying that they'd seen it in their area for nearly $2.70. And of course, federal government's fuel excise cut ended earlier this month. We are all now seeing the impact of that when we fill up. But it's services like the trucking industry that are really bearing the brunt. And it's been a hard run for them for a while. Certainly many additional costs are making some of those services, some of those industries, finding it really tough. Peter Anderson is the CEO of the Victorian Transport Association. Peter, good morning to you. Thanks for waiting while we chatted to people.
4: Morning, Nick.
0: What have you seen in the last week or so, particularly post-fuel excise cut?
4: Well, we're really disappointed with the way the price of fuel has traversed back from where it went down to over a period of time, back down to about $1.80 a litre for diesel, where it's up now around $2.50, $2.55 a litre at the pump. And there's no real reason for that. You can say, well, okay, the excise has been put back on and adjusted, but the excise was on there when it was $1.80. So why have we all of a sudden have we added the excise onto the price of fuel again? And that seems to be what's happened. And, of course, what's difficult for our industry is we rely on diesel to such a degree, it's at a high cost within our own cost model, that we need to manage this every day in such a way as to still maintain our cash flows and remain viable.
0: Peter, who ultimately picks up that additional cost at the end of all the run?
4: Well, the person that owns the truck is the person responsible for putting fuel in it, and it then comes down to how do I get that back from my customer? Do I have rates? Do I have a cost recovery mechanism, a fuel surcharge in that rate structure? And what we're finding is a lot of customers don't want to pay the extra cost of fuel back to the transport company. So a lot of businesses are looking at themselves going, well, do I want to stay in this industry? Can I afford to stay in this industry because I just can't make any money?
0: Well, you're reminding me of something I heard Ben Maguire say, obviously Chief Executive of the Australian Livestock and Rural Transporters Association. He said something along the lines of his members not worried about price rises, they're worried about being unable to work all together. This sounds like a very fragile situation for a lot of people in transport.
4: Well, it is, and diesel's so important to our industry. I mean, keep in mind, we've got nearly 40 days of fuel in the country. It's not as if we don't have any fuel, and we've got a lot more fuel coming in. There isn't a shortage around the world, but we seem to have the prices affected by investors and the price of crude around the world in terms of how it fluctuates based on how our investors want to take margins out of the industry.
0: Peter, can I ask, when it comes to things like shopping, when it comes to things like groceries, are we expecting that the average punter, the average person trying to fill up a basket, is going to be the one bearing a lot of this cost at the end?
4: Well, when we had the sudden increase going back in March, when the Straits of Hormuz became front page news, fuel still represented only about a 30% of our overall cost model, 30 to 40%. It went up by another 50%. That wasn't a sudden increase of 50% in the market. It's a proportion of the overall cost. So the net increase is around about 4 to 5%. So we would expect goods in shops, cost of goods sold, to go up by 4 to 5%, not 20 or 30% as we witnessed at that time.
0: Peter, Fair Work Commission hearing today. They're looking at transport cost recovery measures. Tell me a bit about the meeting and what you expect to happen.
4: So we've had, back in March, through new legislation, we were able to get emergency powers to the Fair Work Commission to look at emergency situations such as the fuel, and we were able to put in what was called an emergency minimum standards order that allowed transport companies to put forward a cost recovery mechanism to their customers, and the customers had to acknowledge that and pay that cost recovery mechanism, whatever that may be between the customer and the supplier. That came under a three-month review, which is today, and is being heard in the Fair Work Commission to see whether the order will be maintained and whether that mechanism will stay in place. Keeping in mind it is an emergency measure, not a standard measure. So it's just under review today to make sure that we can continue to make sure that we can get our money through our good relationship with our customers, and our customers honour those requests by us to get our costs back.
0: Have you got a sense of how that review might pan out?
4: I think the order will stay in place. The fuel's gone up now to over $2.50, as I said, $2.50, $2.55 a litre at the pump, and that's huge from where it was 3 months ago at $1.80.
0: Peter Hanson, not to sound really facile, but it must be a really tough job being a truckie right now.
4: Well, it is. I mean, there's the normal vagaries. It's a high volume, low margin business. It's labour intensive, and it's difficult at times to actually be treated fairly. There's a lot of people out there that think they can push the trucking industry around to make greater margin in their business, and that's the sad part about this. Is we're always negotiating with our customers to get a fairer rate. We're also fighting a thing called sham contracting. To wander off the fuel thing for a second, but we're always trying to fight those that are not doing the right thing in our business.
0: Peter Anderson, thank you, mate, and good luck with today. Appreciate it. Peter Anderson, CEO of the Victorian Transport Association. Quite a lot on the table there, quite a lot of concern about how many people within his industry will actually make it through this particular cost spike as well. And again, that incredible quote from Ben Maguire from Australian Livestock and Rural Transporters Association saying this industry is already under stress. They're resilient people, but we shouldn't be living in a nation like Australia where a whole sector doesn't know where the next dollar is coming from.
5: The Australian government finds itself under attack around the world for its handling of the Tampa crisis.
3: A maritime rescue turned to a political minefield.
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2: Call it 25 minutes until 10 o'clock. We spoke at the start of the morning about this digital divide. And I started speaking with Patricia Sparrow, the Chief Executive of the Council of the Ageing Australia, talking to her about older Aussies being left behind.
3: I think that's absolutely true. And I guess it's just becoming more and more of a facet, isn't it, of everyday life. And so it's assumed that people are going to be able to use it. There's less choice for people to interact non-digitally. And so, yeah, older Australians, and there are other groups who find it difficult as well. Older Australians are being increasingly excluded and finding it difficult to live independently and do the things that they need to do.
2: It might be very easy to sort of hand wave some of this and say, oh, look, you can still, I don't know, do some of this face-to-face, you can still get on the phone. But when it comes to essential government services, the fact that we're being pushed more and more online on that seems to be a real concern. What do you hear from people, Patricia?
3: Yeah, people are finding it difficult across the board, and you know that ability to do it face to face or phone is decreasing in many areas as well. But yeah, older people do talk about how difficult it is. They're nervous about being online. They don't necessarily have the skills. They're often nervous for good reason, particularly when we talk about banking and other things. They're nervous about scams, and it's Scams Watch Week this week. Older people are targeted more, and they lose more money than other age groups, so they're particularly nervous about being online, doing financial transactions and things like that. So they do prefer, generally, to be able to connect with people. I think the other misnomer is that this will somehow wash out over generations and that, you know, everyone will sort of, you know, have grown up with digital and therefore be able to use it. But we know that, you know, various disabilities, people who've got cognitive decline as they get older, it's going to continue to be a challenge. So we have to make sure that it's not just a digital-only world.
2: Patricia Sparrow, Chief Executive of the Council of the Ageing Australia, speaking to me a little bit earlier. This has kind of moved into a conversation regarding getting support as you need it. Part of the reason we were so worried about this digital divide is that for many people, when you need a government service, you are being pushed into an app or into a website. It's increasingly hard, and the stories are coming through, to even make a phone call, let alone find somewhere that you can walk into and sit down opposite a real person and have a conversation. It morphed into a conversation about what Julie's going through at the moment, trying to get a little bit of support while she lives alone with a broken arm, being told, as she's called up, groups like My Age Care, call friends, call family. That's where your support's going to come from. Sue on the line. Sue, good morning to you.
4: Good morning, Nick.
2: Sue, you've been hearing people's stories. What have you been thinking?
4: It's a nightmare. I'm in my 70s now, and luckily I'm okay, although I do have a bit of a cook hand at the moment, but I can do things. But my question is, why, when you're listed as a pensioner, an aged pensioner, they have all your detail. They know your age. They know your almost your medical history. They know everything about you. So why, if you've got a letter or something from a doctor that says, well, this person has got, you know, ABC and they need help for, that they can't just go into your details, put all that into the system, and then, you know, at least they've got 90% of what they need, and then go, like my husband works through Legacy and RSL, and he said it's just a nightmare trying to get help for his legacy widows to get into the aged care system to get help for them too.
2: So it's just such a good point. I mean, this is the online world's meant to have made all of this easier, hasn't it? But it feels like it's even more fragmented, even tougher.
4: Well, yeah, well, you have to put in so much detail for everything that you want. You know, you ask for and think, well, they've got all your details. They know everything about you. Why do they need to, you know, and if you've got a medical condition that, you know, doctors have got to give a referral or a letter or whatever, that's all that needs to be put into this, you know, for that person.
2: Yeah, it shouldn't be constant calls and constant work. So thank you very much on that. Jen texting in saying, Nick, I broke a bone in my back helping to lift a fridge. My doctor said to ring aged care. They said they didn't have the staff to help me. I was in my late 60s at the time. I'm all good now, says Jen. I'm really glad that you're okay now, but an awful situation to be going through. I've got 20 minutes till I say goodbye to you. 1-300-977-222. Bit of genesis. We're going to talk about the legacy left behind by one incredible person, Dolly Parton, straight after this.

0: Genesis and I Can't Dance as we get, what am I looking at here? 16 minutes until I say goodbye to you at 11 o'clock.
1: Are there any winners in the cost of living crisis? Has gambling become our national sport? How much more can our farmers survive? What's causing the algal bloom? Can we afford the energy transition?
2: Questions, they've never been more important. So the one thing we'll never question is our duty to keep asking. ABC News, keep asking.
3: And I love country music. I feel that I myself have hopefully enough talent to branch out and do other things, but there's nothing that means as much to me really as the country feeling. And it's important to me that my people always stay proud of me, not just my family, but the country music people that were supportive of me in those early days. So I remember how much I wanted to be a star, how much I wanted to sing and be out there. And my family is very large and they're very down-home people. And even if I tried to get a little above my raising, they would remind me that that's not the thing for me to do. And my mama would slap my hair off.
0: Dolly Parton, just sharing about her love for country music and country people as well. I think the whole world just reckoning at the moment that this legendary country singer, songwriter, and philanthropist passing away at the age of 80. Just bear with me for a second here, because Archimedes said, if you give me a lever long enough and a fulcrum on which to place it, I can move the world. And Dolly Parton used success as that lever. Like, obviously an incredible musician, but she never hoarded her success. She saw the reward she got as a gift to be shared, and she did move the world. Her philanthropy, her charity, it changed incalculable lives. And I think at a time when it can feel like greed and venality are the rule of the day, Dolly Parton never succumbed. She never wavered in a desire to leave something behind that could live forever, that would leave the world better. I do not think we will see her like again, and I think we're much poorer for her passing. And I know that as the world does mourn, there'll be a special poignancy in the town of Narromine in New South Wales, about half an hour down the road from where I used to live in Dubbo. They are the host of the Dolly Festival. One of the original founders of that festival is the truly remarkable Susie Ray, who is in Austria, but still taking time to talk to us on the phone. Susie, good morning, good evening, whatever time it is for you. How are you?
4: Hello, Nick. Oh, well, you know, I'm actually feeling terribly sad. And with you just having Dolly's voice on the radio just then, I just thought, oh, my gosh, we are going to miss her so, so much. What a wonderful woman. Just so incredible.
0: Take me back to the start of that incredible festival dedicated to Dolly. What's it mean to Narromine?
4: Well, I've been reflecting on the very first festival, and it was, you know, we had a couple of attempts of having it and COVID sort of came along. And then we gathered in the streets of Narromine when we got the opportunity to do it. And, you know, it was close to 2,000 people for our very first festival turned up in the street. And the feeling was of overwhelming love. It was just unbelievable. It was just true blue Dolly love. She does it so well. And because we had the festival, I think it just, everyone after COVID needed some loving and they came to Narromine for it.
0: I remember talking to you through some of those early days of trying to get it up and running, and I just remember this sense that no one would ever be angry at the idea of a Dolly festival. She was someone who everyone could agree on was worth celebrating.
4: Absolutely. You're totally right, Nick. She's just, look, she just, the love, the peace that she wanted to spread across the world, and the happiness. Those three words are the three words that I can think that really sum her up. Love, peace and happiness. It's just what she wanted for everyone.
0: And gave it.
4: From zero to 80. Yeah, and gave it.
0: And gave it as well. I think some of the most beautiful stuff for Narromine too. We're seeing so many generations of people coming together, all feeling connected.
4: Yeah, absolutely. Absolutely, which is, is Dolly Parton, isn't it? You know, like to, right down to her books, and she's making sure that children, you know, get a book and they can read. And she wanted to continue that, and she wanted to spread that all over the world. And then she's done it with her songs. So for her, it's all about word and, you know, just creating and spreading love.
0: Have you had a little think about what will be the next big celebration of her life for Narromine?
4: No, not yet. I don't know how we're going to do it, but we'll do it beautifully, as she did everything so beautifully and so graciously. And we will really try and honour an incredible woman who we will never see again, I don't think. It's a very big hole for some other country music artist to fill.
0: A huge hole. Tizzy Ray, try and get some rest. You're absolutely delightful and lovely to talk to you. One of the original founders of Narromine's Dolly Festival, which does bring that entire community together. Absolutely stunning if you ever get to see any of the video footage of it. What Parks is to Elvis, Narromine is to Dolly. Something Graham Toole knows quite well. Graham plays Kenny Rogers. Good morning, mate. How are you?
5: Good morning, Nick. I'm very well, thank you.
0: How are you feeling this

0: Morning.
1: Yes, it's very nostalgic, isn't it? Dolly was just really one of a kind. Beneath all the wigs and the rhinestones, she just had a wonderful sense of humour and extraordinary songwriting abilities. And she understood ordinary people. I think that's what it was, She understood that and she could write songs about
0: It's funny, I mean, Kenny
1: it.
0: Rogers, obviously a remarkable musician, but so tied in so many of our memories to Dolly.
1: Well, we only have to look at Islands in the Stream, aren't we? But Dolly could sing with Willie Nelson, and then she's even connected with all the younger generations as well. And I mean, she can do country, pop, film. I mean, she did television. And didn't Broadway come knocking on the door at one stage, even with rock and roll? I mean, she just the most amazing lady.
0: You, in your time, would have met more than a few people following in those footsteps, doing what you do, but for Dolly Parton.
1: But Dolly Parton, she's just instantly recognisable. It was her heart, her humour, and the humility about humanity. I mean, she just loved the world, and didn't she give so much back with what was it, the children's literacy program she put together, where any child under five, she just gave books away because I don't know the exact story, but either the father or someone in a family was illiterate, and she wanted to help all those young children who, I mean, her heart was just so big.
0: Yeah, Graham, good on you, mate, and thank you very much for sharing some of that. Graham Tall plays Kenny Rogers, has been at the Dolly Festival we were just talking about. Jeff, you called in a bit earlier just to, with a memory of one of Dolly's most amazing quotes, because she had a real way with words, not just when she was as a songwriter, but in interviews, she was hilarious.
2: And probably the most famous one is it costs a lot of money to look this cheap, and he explained what that was based upon. But she had a few other notable quotes. Also she did point out that her weakness has always been food and men in that order, and one of the nicer ones is the way she sees it. If you want the rainbow, you've got to put up with the rain.
0: See, what a good philosophy to have on that one. Jeff, thank you very much, mate. Tony Woodside saying a hugely sad day with the loss of Dolly Parton. She'll be missed very much so. This texter saying, we shared the love of denim, we tamed our curly hair, and we both loved cowboy boots. Dolly, you are the absolute best. 1-300-977-222. I know you've heard a huge amount of Dolly Parton throughout all this morning. Here's one that I do particularly love. It is not one of her classics, but it is her working with the Aussie artist Sia. This is Here I Am.

0: Dolly Parton working there with Australian artist Sia on Here I Am. Here he is, Warwick.
1: Here I am. Here I am. How are you, Nick?
0: I'm okay.
1: I had the best day yesterday.
0: You sounded like you were having a blast.
1: How are some of these sheep names? So for those who missed it, we're at the Victorian Merino Challenge for schools. So schools show the same six, they get the same six sheep each, from the same farm. And they've got to do the best job to, look after them, and then they're judged yesterday. That's where we were. So I asked the kids if they name their sheep. Some schools, no names allowed.
0: Oh.
1: They are just sheep one through to six.
0: Farming.
1: We don't want to get attached to this.
0: Yeah.
1: Other school names, like the Shep one, had Bob and Barry. The Seymour kid I loved who had Insane last year. Yeah, she goes, it was a bit of a difficult sheep. And I said, I hope this year's better. What's this year's sheep? Death. There's a kid out there calling their sheep Death. Well, anyway, I will play a little bit more from there today. You'll meet a fantastic kid who's doing amazing things in agriculture. We'll also talk to the Swan Hill kids, which we didn't have time for yesterday. Their sheep name, Ed Sheepin.
0: Yes.
1: I've been waiting all day to tell you about Ed Sheepin. I thought you'd love Ed Sheepin. Isn't that great? I love school kids. So many of them passionate about agriculture, food, and what they were producing. It was great to be there. Today, you'll hear a little bit more from them, and you'll hear why a new meat inspector course in Victoria is deemed so important to small producers. They'll tell you why.
0: Warwick Long, thank you very much. He's back with you after midday. I'm back with you after the 15th of September. That's how long I'm going for. Have a good time while I'm away. Look after yourself today. And, of course, ABC News is right now.
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0: Good morning, Natasha McFarlane with ABC News. Public transport fares in Victoria were raised last year to help fund the suburban rail loop, which a new explosive report says is likely to be delayed and over budget. Here's state political reporter Rachel Eddy.
1: Victoria currently has half-price public transport fares to deal with the cost of living, but the state's Auditor General's office has revealed fares were secretly raised to help fund the suburban rail loop. The report revealed a 1% levy was quietly added last year. Treasurer Colin Brooks denied the levy formed part of the value capture model,

0: Speaking at a service marking the first anniversary of the shootings this morning, Commissioner Mike Bush honoured the fallen men.
1: Today, we are here to mark that loss, celebrate their life again, but ensure that their memories are not forgotten and that they stay with us. It's also about their loved ones, their family, their friends, their colleagues. Such an important day for them.
0: The Victorian government says it will save $100 million by axing 140 senior public servant roles. Positions on the chopping block include executives from the Suburban Rail Loop Authority and the Infrastructure Development Authority, and follows an earlier recommendation to cut 332 senior bureaucrats. Treasurer Colin Brooks says the growth in senior public servants must be curbed.
2: Well, so the last figure I saw at the middle of 2025 is 1,900, just over 1,900, so significant growth. If you look at the Silver Review, Helen Silver points out the growth in the number of senior executives and equivalent positions across the public sector.
0: Dolly Parton's publicists have revealed that the US country music star died after a brief battle with cancer. She passed away at the age of 80 at a cancer centre in Nashville, surrounded by loved ones. Born in a one-room cabin in Tennessee as one of 12 children, Dolly Parton grew up to be one of the best-selling musicians of all time. These fans in New York say she embodied the American dream.
3: Look where she started, and she worked hard and believed in herself and what America could do, and she was amazing.
4: She was a very caring human being that looked out for everybody.
0: Two federal Liberals have released a report that recommends drastically reducing the tobacco excise to tackle the black market. Recent statistics show around 80% of the nicotine Australians consume comes from illicit sources. But the federal government has resisted reducing the excise, arguing it would not work. Liberal MP Mary Alderid and Senator Richard Colbeck's report argues that a much lower excise will help to close the price gap between legal and illegal cigarettes. The Royal Commissioner leading the inquiry into anti-Semitism has delivered her closing address, saying she won't be seeking any meaningful extension to the inquiry. The Commission is holding its final day of hearings after taking evidence from more than 300 witnesses over nine blocks of hearings. The Federal Coalition has called for an extension to allow more witnesses to give testimony, but the peak Jewish body says it would strongly prefer the Commission stick to its current timeframe. While a final report is due by the 12-month anniversary of the Bondi Beach terror attack, Commissioner Virginia Bell says she has requested a short extension of 4 days.
5: I'm aware of concern within the Jewish community that delivery of the report on the anniversary would be a distraction. I fully understand that concern, and to avoid that distraction, I have asked for a short extension of the term.
0: To the weather, there's a strong wind warning for the East Gippsland coast. For the state, scattered showers about the east during the morning, partly cloudy with isolated showers, mostly on and south of the ranges, clearing during the afternoon. For Melbourne, partly cloudy, a slight chance of a shower in the late morning, heading for a top today of 15 degrees. Tomorrow, mostly sunny, 16. Friday, a shower or two and 15. Right now, it's 13 degrees in the city. 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

0: dividing people, but she bridged generations. She bridged political and social divides. Today in the Conversation Hour, we will celebrate her after her passing. There's no shame or bashfulness today about the parasocial relationship that we all share with her, me included. That relationship is real. It was even quantified in a poll in the US, a credible poll. It was tracking famous people. It established that Dolly Parton had a net rating of 65. 70% of people had a positive opinion of her versus 5 who didn't. Who were they, by the way? So 65% net rating in favour. To give you an idea of the import of that figure, Barack Obama came second with a net score of 14%. Taylor Swift, 3%. Basically, there has never been someone like Dolly, and I would contend it's a rare cultural icon who could have achieved what she has done in an increasingly fragmented world, someone we could all agree on. So I'm asking you today, tell me what she meant or means to you. 1300 222 774 is the number to call. And when I say means, I'm putting it in present tense. I think she'll always be a voice in my head. I grew up with her. It's not just a singing voice as well. It's a voice of wisdom and confidence and kindness and joy. That's what she meant to me. I'd love to know what she meant to you. Of course, it was kindness that was so world-sized. It stretched to philanthropy, of course, her literacy work. We're going to be following that. The confidence that stretched to her being a hard-headed businesswoman ahead of her time, feminist icon in her own right, even if she didn't put it in those words, the positivity that she left. Tell me what she meant to you in the Conversation Hour. I would love to hear from you. Anna, you're already here with us. Tell me about your favourite Dolly song.
1: My favourite Dolly song, so I get really emotional, is Love Is Like a Butterfly. Oh, that woman. Oh. She was incredible. When she was a little girl, she actually saw the local town whore, as she called her, in the streets, and saw everyone just kind of reject this woman. And she thought she looked beautiful and said she always just wanted to look like her, and she didn't care what people thought about that or how she dressed. She dressed for her,
0: yeah,
1: which I love.
0: Very much her own, and she was defiant with that. She said, take me or leave me, I'm in control of this.
1: Yeah.
0: Yeah.
1: Absolutely. And her dedication to her husband, who just wanted to be in the background, didn't want the limelight. Yeah, but, you know, he respected her. She respected him. Like, oh, I love that woman. Her kindness knew no bounds. Yeah.
2: Flutters like soft wings in flight. Love is like a butterfly, a rare and gentle thing. I feel it.
0: Anna, you're a bit emotional today?
1: Oh, absolutely. And every time I hear the music, I'm really traumatized. Unbelievable. What a woman,
0: Anna. Thank you. Re-traumatized, maybe, but it's also a celebration here today. Please join Anna and me on the Conversation Hour. Tell me your thoughts. What Dolly Parton means to you? Will her legacy live on? Will there ever be anyone who could unite people like Dolly Parton? 1300 222 774 is a number to call. We will spend a fair bit of time on this because, as I say, I think she's earned it. She's earned it. Also today, though, we will be asking you, are you clear on what concussion guidelines are there for your children or grandchildren? Do you know what school teachers and coaches should know about concussion? And we're talking about that today because you might have seen the story that's popped up that the retired Australian Test cricketer Will Pukowski is launching landmark legal action against Brighton Grammar, and that's over an incident where he was concussed at a football training session back in 2014. So sparking from that legal action, we thought it worth dipping in again to say what we know, to explore what we know about the impact of that very first concussion in someone's life, about the impact, what the role is, about what age it happens, when it happens, how hard it happens, and what it means in terms of risk as we go through our lives. So keep on the airwaves for that discussion as well. 1300 222 774 if you want to say anything about that, as we talk also about Dolly, her life, her legacy, what she means to you.
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0: Tell me your favourite Dolly song, what Dolly means to you. 1300 222 774 on The Conversation Hour on 774 ABC Melbourne and Victoria. Joining me now is Henry Waggons, who presents the Tower of Song on Double J and is an ARIA-nominated country music performer. And I guess is celebrating Dolly as well in your life today. Henry, how are you?
4: Well, it's a sad day. We lost our queen. You know, she left so much for us, though. She has generations worth of impact, you know. But it does feel like you said earlier, you know, she's a superhero. She's an icon. You know, she's lived one of the greatest human existences that ever could have been lived. You know, her impact transcends music. You know, her music career alone, you know, any Americana twangy artist would be thankful if they wrote just one of her albums. She had reams of hits, but also, like you mentioned, her philanthropy. She knew how to be a public citizen. Mm. She owned a theme park. But interestingly about her, she was also so good at being private. She knew how to be famous. You know, she was so gregarious and entertaining and bedazzled on stage, but she drew a line and she kept her private life private, which is, as a hugely popular artist, is a very enviable position. You know, she just knew how to live. So, like you said, this is a day to celebrate one of the great human lives.
0: Absolutely. You've just summed up all the many different facets, and we will try and tease as many as we can out within the next hour. I'd love to hear your thoughts. 1300 222 774. What stands out about Dolly Parton's legacy to you? And I do want to get to that unique confidence that she had that was groundbreaking as well when it comes to a woman in the music business, let alone a woman in general in the 70s. But let's talk about the music first. And it's probably, Henry, the least way I actually, even though I love her music and I love her voice, I don't even get how important she was to the music world. So from your point of view, with your expertise, can you sum up her significance to music?
4: I think she made songwriting so approachable to so many artists, especially women in, you know, coming through the 70s, 80s. You know, she was an incredible figure of encouragement. You know, she was a rags to riches story, and she spouted that in a way that was so believable and inspirational, you know, and not ever trite, you know. I think in that, you know, she would have caused many a singer-songwriter to pick up guitar and feel like they could express their own feelings. Her writing is universal. It's honest and it's open, you know, in this quite unique way. Mm-hmm. So she was part of writing the architecture for modern country music. Now, so much of modern country music has been led astray, but I feel like Dolly always paved her own way. She was an outlaw in the same way as so many of those mischief makers of a similar era, your Willie Nelsons and your Kris Kristofferson's and your Johnny Cash. I count her as a, you know, agitator and an outlaw in her own way, and you know, put country music on the right path. You know, all the good country music has so much to credit Dolly for, I think.
0: Whole other conversation about what bad country music is there, but we won't go there today because she does represent the best. You're listening to Henry Waggons, who presents Tower of Song on Double J, also is a country music performer, ARIA nominated. I'm asking you, 1300 222 774, what Dolly means to you. And of course, when we talk about the music, we often talk about how she was one of those, like the other artists you mentioned, one of the biggest crossover artists through the same means as, I guess, Kris Kristofferson, I think you mentioned there, through film as well and yes, into other music. She was at least as big for a while in pop as well as she was in country.
4: Oh, yeah. Her music is quite a different influence. I mean, The White Stripes, Jack White has covered Dolly. You know, modern Irish pop star C-Mat credits Dolly for her whole career. You know, she's transcendent, truly. So, yes, her music, though being embedded in the roots,

Here she comes again. What does Dolly Parton mean to you? Yesterday is a day to celebrate the rarely unifying cultural icon of Dolly Parton. You don't get many people who are as big as she is without

0: the Appalachian Mountains and being an extension of that folk tradition, it's crossed all kinds of genre paths. So it's very interesting in that way.
1: Mm. You mentioned before a really good point about how she could be very, very public and very, very private. She understood so instinctively, it seems, from an incredibly early age, especially given her background that wasn't anything to do with, you know, showbiz, that she mm-hmm. understood that she could create herself, this public persona, which also acted as a wall. What would you have to say, looking back, about just how clever that was?
0: Oh, I mean, it's even more astonishing in the days of social media where artists today have to lay it all on the plate. You know, she cultivated this persona that at one end was godlike, was like Supergirl, you know, all artifice, but at the same time, it was also incredibly honest when she'd speak. Those words of wisdom, that sort of sage-like presence, made it at the same time incredibly open and honest. That tightrope she walked is genius, absolute genius. Mm. How she does it, I have no idea.
1: And she, sorry to interrupt you, Henry, I think what goes with that as well, many, many a time she was tempted to, she was asked, you know, who would she be supporting in terms of politics. She absolutely stepped away from that. I read today that she had actually turned down two presidential medals of freedom, not just because of COVID and some other things that got in the way, but because she didn't want to be political.
0: Yeah. I think if you read between the lines with things she backed, in my eyes, she was always on the side of good, whatever that may be.
1: And kindness, you know, and people.
0: Yes. For someone, you know, often when you're that much of a superstar, when you're that much of a superhero, life becomes all about yourself. But she was really good at being a public citizen. You know, she invested in the Moderna vaccine. She had her incredible literacy work that she did with the Imagination Project. She was really good at being a human, you know. Her creative output was glorious, but, you know, her community work was potentially even more so.
1: Mm. We're talking about Dolly Parton. Call me, text me, tell me what she means to you, what the Dolly voice in your head says. Henry Waggons is with me. Henry, one of the first things I thought when I heard this sad news this morning is, what would Dolly do? I think, which is in on many, many T-shirts and frankly is tattooed on my brain as well. It was that sense of not just the confidence we've talked about, but the joy and the positivity, which I think that's why we're mourning her a little bit more today. The world really needs that.
0: Yes, it's just a little bit sadder with that sort of beacon, that sort of light that all us moths are following. Mm-hmm. You know, it's sort of, it's incredibly sad. And the impact she's had on, I mean, every single syllable of Kacey Chambers' voice, Kacey Musgraves' voice, I've already mentioned CMAT, the hippest, jangliest indie country of MJ Lenderman and Waxahachie. Like, her impact is on the crest of the country music wave as we speak. You know, musically, her impact is huge. You know, but like you say, just emotionally, the light she brings, you know, is a great loss, you know, culturally, and in terms of community, the happiness of community. Yeah, we've lost an icon.
1: Mm. And she was so generous with that. You talked in passing about also that not just the people she influenced, but then that she did collaborations with. We're not going to play Jolene again because I feel it's a little bit like playing The Last Post too much on Anzac Day, but even though it's an incredible song. But I did want to point out what jumped up to me with such glee when I was listening to Beyoncé's famed country music album a couple of years ago now, I think it was, and Dolly sort of promoted Beyoncé's cover of Jolene, and she did it by this talking part that appears on her album. Let's have a listen.

0: Hey, Miss Honeybee, it's Dolly B. You know that hussy with the good hair you sang about? Reminded me of someone I knew back when. Except she has flaming locks of auburn hair, bless her heart. Just a hair of a different color, but it hurts just the same.
1: I've got to say, Henry, when I heard that on the album just pop up, referencing Becky with the good hair with Beyonce, I just thought, she was just such a cheerleader for the new generations.
2: Yes. And not a stick in the mud. Country music as a genre can be all too conservative. You know, it is part of the foundation of country music is a breed of conservatism and a reverence for history, you know, which can be good and can be bad. I feel like Dolly Parton was never a stick in the mud.
1: Mm.
2: Every iteration, every change, every stretching of the balloon in terms of what narrative song is, in terms of what country music is, Dolly was up to listen to it. I mean, she was making a rock album. You know, her last offering was a rock album. She was inducted into the Rock and Roll Hall of Fame. You know, she was up for anything,
1: yeah.
2: You know, and had a broad creative horizon. I love Beyonce's Cowboy Carter record. And,
1: same.
2: And you know, Dolly Parton and Willie Nelson made very important contributions and kind of anointed and recognized Beyonce. I mean, she is a Carter woman, and she comes from Texas. She has every right to the same right as to make country music as anybody else. And it's a really interesting artifact and a great record, that Cowboy Carter album. I love hearing Dolly on it too.
1: Yeah. And Dolly knew that Beyonce was going to cop that backlash and went right up there to support her. So yeah, makes me a little teary as well. Lewin Fitzroy, you've brought up something that I wasn't aware of until an article about it today, an interview with Barbara Walters, where she was really snarky about Dolly.
3: Oh, hello, is that me?
1: Yes, hello, Lou. You've watched the interview with Barbara Walters, have you?
3: Yeah, no, I've watched it. And it was actually quite amazing because Barbara Walters was so... She was saying stuff like, oh, like, where I come from, people would sort of, like, she was implying that Dolly was cheap.
1: Mm.
3: And Dolly just pretty much owned it and said, hey, look, I'd probably kick you in the shins if you said that. And she just, the whole time, with a smile, she sort of did the self-deprecation, which she shouldn't have done. But if you actually watch it.
1: It's on YouTube, is it, Lou?
3: Yeah.
1: Oh, okay.
3: So Barbara Walters, and and this is sort of like from, you know, 30, 40 years ago.
1: I think it was from 1977. I read the article this morning, Lou, and it really shocked me. And I think the quote was that Dolly just said, well, the joke's on everyone else. They don't understand me.
3: Well, that's exactly what I mean. She just sort of, she took it with grace. Not that she should have taken it, but, you know, back in those days, she just sort of like going, well, I just would have kicked you in the shins if someone came up and said, because Barbara Walters was saying something along the lines like, oh, where I come from, we'd sort of say that. I can't remember if it was cheap. There was a certain term that,
1: Hillbilly or something like that. But in any case.
3: I think it was something like that. But
1: Lou,
3: she just sort of smiled through it and was just like, yeah, and believe me, if someone came out of that interview looking better,
1: It
3: was Dolly.
1: Yeah, Barbara, what do you think about that now? Did that last well? Lou, thank you. Yes, what would Dolly do? I think that sums it up. Jill from Phillip Island. You wanted to talk about your favourite song as well?
4: Well, the one that I think about is Here You Come Again, because it's sort of catchy and it gets in, like, sort of like an earworm, you know?
1: Yeah.
4: When you hear it.
1: And we did start off with that. We should try it again.
4: Oh.

0: Yeah, it is the earworm, Jill.
1: Yeah.
0: What did she mean to you?
1: I think I looked up to her a bit. I wasn't conscious of it, but now that she's died, I thought, gosh, I thought she'd live forever, really. It's a weird thing, isn't it? I just think she's very dignified and also really comfortable with herself so that she could then be generous with other people.
0: Absolutely. Really well summed up, Jill. Thank you for that. And still on the line is Henry Waggons, who's been talking about the multifaceted legacy of Dolly Parton. Henry, also, we did ask you what your favourite song was, and you nominated Little Sparrow as her best. Tell me about why that song's special to you. What resonates for you?
2: I loved the album of the same name. She had a great little bluegrass return at the turn of the century, and it's sort of when I was first, starting my band, and it was hugely impactful for me at the time. You know, and it was Dolly in a pensive mode, in that southern gothic sort of darkness that bluegrass can harness. You know, it's a real great piece of narrative song that I got into at the time. So, you know, it's far from the glamorous sheen of the 80s production. It hasn't got the outlaw quality of the 70s stuff. It's a whole different beast where the space speaks just as much as the syllables. It's a great record to start, revisiting her catalogue, I reckon.
0: That sounds like an excellent suggestion for the rest of the day. Henry, thank you so much for your time.
2: Of course. Thank you for having me, Mary. Thanks for... I feel like I've gone through another stage of grief on air with you. thanks for letting me speak about her. What a queen.
0: What a queen indeed. Henry Waggons presents Tower of Song on Double J, also an ARIA-nominated Country Music Victoria performer. Let's have a little listen to his nomination, Little Sparrow.

0: Little Sparrow. Dolly Parton, to add to your song list of celebration today, we are going to continue to celebrate Dolly Parton. I'd love to hear from you, your stories, your memories. What the voice will be, the particular quality or the content of Dolly's voice in your brain as you continue, I'd love to hear that. We will talk about things that Henry and I touched on there. Particularly, I'm interested in what she meant for women. I was introduced to her pretty much, I think, from the 9 to 5 film. And so Dolly Parton will always mean strength of women. Did she mean that for you? Even if she sometimes shied away from the feminist word, she definitely was an icon in her own right when it came to the power of women. We'll continue that conversation. But also coming up next, I'm asking you what you know about the protocols around concussion for your school child. This has been sparked by what could be a landmark case. That's coming up next.
1: Okay, let's do it.
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4: You're with Mary Guerin.
0: Maureen says Dolly was self-actualised. How many people achieve that? What a human. We will continue to talk about Dolly Parton throughout The Conversation Hour. But let's also go to what could be a big case, a civil action case seeking damages against Brighton Grammar. This is Will Bukowski, who is a former test cricketer, and he has launched this action because of an incident that happened while he was at school that meant that he was concussed in footy training. Now, the facts of this case will be thrashed out in court, but we thought it a good idea to be a jumping off point to talk about concussion guidelines for children and what school teachers and coaches know about concussion.

0: action today. So here to talk about that with us is Alan Pearce, who's Professor of Neuroscience at Swinburne University and a concussion researcher. Thanks for joining me, Alan.
1: Good morning, Mary.
0: As I said, the facts of this will all come out in court, so we're going to leave the case to one side. But this is about an incident that happened in 2014. So just from a high level, what would you have to say about the guidelines over the years? They've been evolving. This was then more than 10 years ago. Is it fair to say guidelines have been evolving even over that time? They were murkier then than they are now?
1: Yeah, that's right. We've had international consensus guidelines starting back as far as 2001. And as you said, you know, they've been evolving every 4 years. The international meeting, produces a new consensus statement based on the evidence. So by around 2014, there'd been three consensus statements produced. And, they're very much they're very much recommendation-based rather than any sort of prescription-based. So they were really leaving it up to the sports to be able to say, look, you know, these are what we suggest, but, you can go ahead and use these and add on or how you feel fit for your sport.
0: Alan Pearce is with us to talk about concussion guidelines. That was 2014 you were talking about there. Where are we at now? How much further have we come? Is it fair to say that things are much better and, in fact, that the science is settled, if that can be achieved, when it comes to concussion, especially for kids?
1: Yeah, well, the science is still evolving. So, I guess we can never say that the science has sort of concluded, because it's always an ongoing asking questions and trying to find out more. But we are certainly, a lot more, I would actually say we are now a lot more conservative in terms of what we are requiring in terms of mandatory rest periods. We didn't have that before. When the consensus statements came out, they were sort of, in some sports, they did have some mandatory rest periods, like in rugby union in the 1990s, there was a 3 week stand down period, which then was changed back to more just, a doctor saying that you're free to return to training and playing. And now we've, in the early, from about 2021, with the AFL and NRL and World Rugby as well, now bringing in 12 day mandatory or 11 day mandatory stand down periods. And then in 2024, we had the Australian Sports Commission bring out the 21-day mandatory stand-in periods for children and community-level sports.
0: So that's potentially something that anyone who'd be listening here have in their mind is, okay, that's the standard, 21 days away from sport. Do you personally believe that that's good enough?
1: Well, for adults at this stage, I actually published some research earlier this year that showed that symptom resolution doesn't necessarily equal full brain recovery. So while symptoms might resolve within that sort of 12-day period, the brain was taking about 26 days at least to fully recover. And this is maybe a reason why we actually see increased risk of further injury, either a concussion or an ankle or a knee or a shoulder, after a player has a concussion. And so we need to be able to sort of tease that out a little bit more. And what I do say to, particularly to medical and allied health professionals when I give seminars is, don't be too quick to return players back to training and playing. If having an extra week off, even though the symptoms have resolved, can reduce that risk of injury, but also extend a career by probably 5 or 6 years.
0: So for parents listening, you'd actually say that if, for instance, anywhere that their child is playing sport or has had experienced concussion, that you might say, look, I wonder whether 21 days is enough?
1: Yeah, that's right. Obviously, clubs and associations would have policies to mandate that 21 days. But at the same time, talking to, the club's local GP who's involved with the club or physios or other allied health professionals, when they do get to the 21 days, maybe just have that little extra week off, just to let that full brain recovery. Because I know that, people will say that their symptoms are resolved. It's good to go.

0: back. But you know, we are seeing in the science that you know the risk is still there, and that's what we just want to be just that little bit extra cautious.
1: Mm. You're listening to Alan Pearce, who's Professor of Neuroscience at Swinburne University. In terms of a case about the impact of the very first concussion, as I say, I'm not suggesting that you are commenting at all about this particular case, but what is the science saying about the importance of the very first one, the importance of the age that a person gets concussed, the additional risk that that carries?
0: Yeah, so there's a few things to unpack there. I guess, you know, what we, you know, with concussion in particular, if a junior player is concussed, their risk of another concussion is increased because what we call the threshold for that level of force is now lowered, so it's easier to be concussed. And what we are concerned about are children and adolescents with multiple concussions. And every time a child or an adolescent gets another concussion, it doesn't require as much force. The symptoms are reported to be worse, and it does take longer to recover each time. And so, you know, we kind of want to avoid that situation. But we also know that long term with, you know, kids and adolescents who do have multiple concussions, the long-term effects is that, you know, that there can be, and it's been reported in what we call epidemiological population-based data, that there is risk of impairments, of cognitive impairments, of things like planning and decision-making, memory, processing speed to make those decisions can be affected, and it does get worse with more and more concussions. So we do have short and long-term risks with multiple concussions there.
1: So that first one, the younger it is, the bigger the risk, is what you're saying as well?
0: That's right, exactly, yes.
1: And in terms of the cognitive effects, you're a believer in making returning to school part of the protocols, essentially, that you return to school before you return to sport. Tell us about that.
0: That's correct. So, that's also part of the international consensus as well, is that we do recommend an active recovery. So it's not just, you know, sitting in a darkened room and no devices, for days and days on end, because now that has been shown to, you know, create a depressive mindset for, you know, children and adults for that matter. So what we see is that an active rehabilitation of you know, walking and low-level running exercise is good, but at the same time, slowly reintroduce, study and cognitive exercises that doesn't bring on symptoms. So don't go back to school straight away, you know, having a day off school and then slowly working with that school to, and hopefully they'll have a policy themselves, that they will slowly return the child for a couple of hours and then build that up over that week or two or three. And then once the child is able to undertake study in school without any symptoms, that's when they are able to then go back to, you know, training and competing.
1: Alan, it's great to be able to pick your brains about... Oh, sorry, that was a really bad pun. I didn't mean it. But to have your expertise on the show today, thank you.
0: No problems. I get that pun all the time. Thanks a lot.
1: Alan Pearce is Professor of Neuroscience at Swinburne Uni and concussion researcher. This on text, I hope parents are listening. They are often the ones pushing the kids back early. Really? 2026? Keep those calls and texts coming about that. Also, we will return to celebrating Dolly Parton. Someone said, well done to Jill, who called earlier. Dolly had dignity, humility and beauty rolled into one. Give us a call or a text. I'd love to hear your thoughts about what Dolly Parton has mean, will continue to mean to you, particularly as a woman in the music business, as a woman full stop on this planet. I would love to hear from you. We're going to be talking about that. But coming up next also, there's been a service at Bright for the victims of the Porepunkah tragedy. We'll cross to our reporter there. That's next.
2: 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If there's an issue affecting you, we want to hear about it. 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
6: Well, it's been a year since those two police officers lost their lives, and the communities of Bright and Wangaratta are trying to mark the occasion and give tribute to them and their families on this very sad anniversary. Ashley Aldridge is an ABC news reporter who is there, who's been covering this story as well and has been at the service at Bright, which finished about half an hour ago. Ashley, thank you for joining us today. Can you tell us something of the mood at the service?
7: Good morning. I think it's fair to say that the Bright service this morning, it was very somber and very emotional. There was a service that was held in Wangaratta yesterday, and that had a lot of, I guess, police official sort of ceremony feel to it. But as you can imagine, the town of Bright is quite small in regional Victoria. It's a very tight-knit community, and that really shone through at this morning's service. The police station's directly across the road from the local primary school, and when I got here really early this morning, the young students were out hanging handmade blue and white ribbons on the school fence with a big red love heart. And just by looking around at the crowd, you could see that many of those were community members that had turned out to pay their respects. The monument in the Wangaratta Memorial is two large stones and a plaque that have been established there within a garden. But the one at the Bright Police Station is, again, there are some stones with a plaque, but they also feature these beautiful, intricate mosaics of the blue and white police ribbon that have been commissioned by a local artist. So there's a real local touch to this memorial that has been established.
6: And I can see if you look on ABC online, there are some images up there of the mosaic portraits as well of the two police officers. And yeah, it sounds just like an absolutely beautiful grassroots tribute there, Ashley. Also, the Chief Commissioner, Mike Bush, was there paying tribute. What did he have to say?
7: Yeah, that's right. So he spoke about the importance of remembering these two officers. He also reflected on the day when this occurred 12 months ago, and he spoke about when he received that call that this incident had taken place. He said that it was actually a colleague that took that call, but he could tell just by the look on his face and the colour draining from his face that something absolutely terrible had happened. And he describes this as one of the darkest days in Victoria Police's history. He really paid tribute to the task force that has been set up here in the Alpine area from the day of that shooting, that worked tirelessly to bring Desi Freeman. Well, they caught him in March at Thollagalong this year, but he made a real emphasis on that tireless work and the fact that they were so dedicated to bringing this to a conclusion.
6: Ashley, thank you so much for letting us know what's happening there today.
7: Thank you.
6: Ashley Aldridge is ABC news reporter. And as I say, you can have a look at those mosaics through ABC online as well. Keep those calls and texts coming. We're going to be continuing to celebrate Dolly. Her legacy has got so many facets. We talked with Henry Waggons earlier in the program. Very soon I'm going to be speaking with Dr. Liz Evans, who's a former music journo and also is a researcher in Tasmania, and particularly with an eye to what Dolly has done in terms of what women, what she meant to women over the decades, not just in the business, but outside as well. Tell me what you think of that. That's coming up next on The Conversation Hour.
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context, a big, beautiful feminist anthem that fills me with strength and hope. This is, I've just lost it. It's just run away from me there. It's called Eagle When She Flies. Oh, so this is from Felicity in Ringwood East. Her suggestion, it fills her with strength and hope, she says, but also tears at the same time. Rest easy, sweet Dolly.

0: So that's Felicity's suggestion. She calls it a feminist anthem. Interestingly, Dolly herself was sometimes reluctant to talk about feminism. She did say that, well, if I suppose I am a feminist, she said, if I believe that women should be able to do anything they want to. This is, of course, just one of the many facets of Dolly Parton that we are celebrating today. I'm asking you what you think as well. 1300 222 774. Liz Evans is the adjunct researcher at University of Tasmania and former music journalist for the UK rock press, including NME and The Guardian. Thanks so much for joining us, Liz. Just before we go on to other parts of Dolly's life and legacy, particularly when it comes to music, this idea of what she meant to women, whether or not she labelled herself, what would you have to say is her legacy in this regard?
1: That's a great question, Mary. I mean, I've been thinking about it myself, having heard the news this morning of her death. I feel that she played with very traditional, patriarchal images of femininity, and I feel that she subverted them through what she sang about, what she addressed lyrically, how she commanded herself as an independent, powerful songwriter who was very much in charge of her career at all levels, and also where she put her money. She put a lot of money into very, very good causes, including literacy, COVID, all sorts of things. Mm. She really lived the example of the definition of feminism, whether she wanted to actually use that label to describe herself or not. In terms of what she embodied, I think she definitely was a very great kind of role model for women in terms of independence and, having a powerful career, definitely.
0: Indeed. When you talk about subversion, one of the most obvious things that people, especially as I was growing up, I remember people would talk about the breast size. She's owned the fact that she had enhancements. She adopted a certain persona, but at the same time subverted it. She was never going to be an object for people for men or anyone else with her ability to own it, to have the agency there as well. As I was growing up, there's still a little bit of a question in our minds, potentially, is she potentially an object of jokes or not? Not for me in my mind, but potentially as part of the communities we grew up in. At what point did we sort of think, no, this question is settled. She is owning this. This is her truth, and she is absolutely not this caricature that you would assume if you look at her in face value.
1: Yeah, I mean, I would say probably as her career advanced and as she got older, because if you actually look at what she sang about and the kind of things she would, say in interviews, she was never a joke. It's how she was regarded. So if she was on a talk show and some male interviewer, as they often did in the 70s, questioned her in a way that was basically disrespectful and slightly mocking, she would come back with a very sharp retort, and always with humour, always with warmth, which I think was very, very smart. Mm. She never kind of got visibly, annoyed. She would just hand it back. She was extremely witty. But lyrically, she always addressed social problems that affected women, single motherhood, that kind of thing, poverty, abusive relationships, right from the start. I think her first solo hit was, or one of her first solo numbers was called Dumb Blonde, which is sort of flagging it up, And I think her humour was a big part of how she began to be taken seriously. Plus, of course, her

0: success and crossing into pop and country and, you know, all of that.
1: Exactly. Yeah. And one of her greatest quotes is, you know, you can make fun of me all you like, but I know I'm not dumb and I'm not blonde. And she actually said, yep, she did actually have the song.

0: She always would have the last word, and we'll continue that today. Tell me what you take from Dolly Parton's life, 1300 222 774. I'm speaking with Liz Evans, who is adjunct researcher at the University of Tasmania. This from Sam on text. For me, Dolly epitomises the idea that a woman can be a successful artist and businesswoman while raising others around her and owning her looks and image. Henry Waggons before was talking about, you know, what a lesson as well for future generations who are kind of just mucking around in this business, even when they are on social media. What would you have to say about the way she has paved the way for women and musicians for future generations?
1: I mean, I don't know too many details about this, if I'm honest, because I haven't followed her career that closely, but I know that Taylor Swift was someone who holds her in very high regard. Taylor Swift, you know, being another example of crossover from country to pop. I think Sabrina Carpenter was another woman who, young female artist, who holds Dolly, you know, up high as a serious influence. She has certainly paved the way, I think, for younger female artists. Miley Cyrus was her goddaughter, and she, again, is another country pop, you know, very successful crossover. So, yeah, I think all younger women need to see what older women can achieve, no matter what field they're in, you know, breaking ground, holding their own, dealing with the misogyny that they encounter in all sorts of levels, particularly in the music industry where it's rife. But, yeah, I think, you know, for young white, it's a very kind of white sort of femininity that we're talking about, obviously. She's certainly, you know, broken ground and inspired younger people, definitely.
0: Mm. Anna from Essendon mentions Miley Cyrus and says her Dolly's spirit will live on in Miley and her music, for example, the song Flowers, great song for women and independence. Tell me what you think as well. We've got a few minutes left if you'd like to get in on the conversation now. And our tribute to Dolly, Karen from Arlotto. What did you want to say? Hi, Karen.
2: Oh, from Bellato, sorry.
0: Bellato, I'm so sorry.
2: Yeah, that's all right. Yeah, no, no, people haven't heard of it. That's all right. Look, Dolly was a big influence in my life and has been musically. I've played in various bands where we've done different versions of her songs, particularly from the two trio albums with Linda Ronstadt and Emmy Lou.
0: Oh, yeah.
2: Now, they're fantastic albums, brilliant. And also she did a really, really amazing bluegrass album.
0: Oh, she did, and that's been mentioned quite a few times on text as something that really opened up my... Karen, I am so admiring of you that you actually are attempting those beautiful harmonies as well. Do you find that they go over well?
2: Yeah. You've got to pick, though. You've got to really pick. Some of them are a bit... A bit out of the vocal range. and the documentary, my Netflix Here I Am on her, is so worth watching. It is just beautiful. And watching her with Emmy Lou Harris and Linda Ronstadt, especially Linda Ronstadt got really sick and couldn't sing anymore. Mm. And it's just beautiful.

0: Yeah, I really do recommend listening to Emmy Lou Harris and Linda Ronstadt with Dolly there. Liz Evans, thank you so much for joining us today on The Conversation Hour.
1: Thank you, Mary. My pleasure.
0: We are talking about Dolly. We've been celebrating her and, your memories as well. This on text, a friend worked on Badara Island in the late 70s and early 80s when Dolly came to stay. She must have been in her late 20s or so. He said Dolly wore no makeup and no wigs for a week and said she was the most extraordinarily beautiful woman, friendly, quiet, contemplative person with her big dimples and short cropped pixie cut, a natural. Yes, imagine meeting Dolly Parton, Bridget Duclos.
2: Oh, something I never got to do, but it was funny. I was walking with my dog around the park this morning and I ran into a lady. I had the radio in my back pocket so she could hear it. And she said, oh, I'm so upset about Dolly. We both started tearing up. It is just the loss of a beautiful person. We will continue the tributes and we're going to celebrate Dolly in the joy of music. It will be the joy of Dolly today, Mary.
0: We're going to talk about
2: first day stuff-ups. As in, I don't know if this has ever happened to you, but the first day you walk into a new job and something happens that you just don't expect. We've got a lovely young boy who started here at the ABC and he was working with us last week on his first day and something happened. So I want people to finish the sentence. I stuffed up my first day of work when I...
0: Okay. Is he okay?
2: He's fine. It was just one of those hilarious situations which would only happen to a first dayer. And I think everybody has...
0: Absolutely.
2: You know how nervous you are on that first day.
0: Oh, that's right. And also the first day of a job, I've always tried to write down everybody's names because I can't
2: remember as well.
0: Yeah.
2: I've got to tell you something else just quickly. There's great excitement in the office today because Niall, one of our beautiful producers, has brought his three-month-old twins in.
0: Terrific.
2: Little Rennie and Flora are here. So we're all in there kissing babies and all fighting to have a cuddle. It's just so lovely.
0: Okay, I need to get out of here.
2: You've got to get out of here. Oh, by the way, Mary, I know you had a lovely time at Bunjil Place yesterday.
0: Mm, yes, did.
2: We will be there tomorrow for the afternoon's program from 12:30. So we'd love you to come down and join us. Did you have a great time?
0: Really great time. It's an extraordinary building and also loved having people there. Highly recommend you get down because it's a really great space just to, you know, be able to talk and see how the sausage is made.
2: Yeah, no, I'm very excited. So please join us if you can, if you're around tomorrow at 12:30.
0: Absolutely. There is Bridget Duclos in your afternoons tomorrow in Bunjil Place as well. This text, I love this, from Lou. Dolly wrote her own farewell song. We will always love you, Dolly.

0: Yes, I join you in the teariness today, Dolly Parton. And this late text, my almost three-year-old great-grandson sings Jolene at the top of his voice. Across the generations, people are paying tribute to Dolly Parton. Thanks for joining me today to do that on the Conversation Hour. And please do write to me if there's anything else you think we should be covering. conversationhour@abc.net.au. Speak again tomorrow.
1: Good afternoon, Natasha McFarlane with ABC News. Treasurer Colin Brooks has conceded the state government wasn't transparent enough about an increase to public transport fares. An explosive new report from the Auditor-General's office has stated fares were secretly raised by 1% to help fund the suburban rail loop. Colin Brooks says that's not directly true and that the extra cash was invested back into transport infrastructure and services more broadly.
2: We could have been more transparent about how we're investing that money. It's important to recognise, just in terms of responding to your question, that that charge is not contributing directly to the suburban rail loop. That charge is going back into transport infrastructure.
1: The report has also found the project is likely to be delivered late and over budget. Headline inflation has risen 3.5% in the 12 months to July, compared to 3.8% last month. However, trimmed mean inflation, which removes the more volatile data, is holding steady at 3.6%. The latest consumer price index figures remain well above the Reserve Bank's target range of 2-3%. The biggest contributors to annual inflation in July are housing, food and non-alcoholic beverages, and recreation and culture.

0: have become a distraction to the business of government and said he remained committed to continuing to serve as the Northern Territory member for Solomon. Homicide detectives are at a property in Bacchus Marsh, west of Melbourne, continuing to investigate the death of a woman. Eden Henenan reports.
1: Emergency services were called to the property on Connor Street just after 3:30 this morning, where a woman, who is yet to be formally identified, was found dead inside the house. A 75-year-old man was arrested at the scene. He was taken to hospital under police guard with non-life-threatening injuries. Police say the pair knew each other and are not looking for anyone else in relation to the death. The quiet street has been taped off by police all morning, while forensic teams and non-uniformed detectives comb through evidence.
0: The faces of two police officers who were killed on duty have been immortalised in mosaics at a police station in northeast Victoria. Erin Somerville reports from Bright.
2: It's been 1 year today since Detective Leading Senior Constable Neil Thompson and Senior Constable Vadim Devard Hotart were fatally shot at Pulpunka. Two mosaic portraits of the officers and a garden have been unveiled during a memorial at Bright this morning. Senior Sergeant Justin Foots says the memorials will ensure they aren't forgotten.
3: They provide future generations with a visible reminder that a profound tragedy unfolded here and that the people connected to them mattered.
2: A memorial has also been unveiled at Wangaratta.
0: People around the world are mourning the death of US country music legend Dolly Parton, who's died of cancer at the age of 80. Linda Gruen has more.
4: She was one of the best-selling musicians of all time and loved around the globe. The death of Dolly Parton came as a shock to many, and her publicists have since revealed that she passed away after bravely facing a brief battle with cancer. Countless celebrities have been paying tribute to her, with Beyoncé calling her bold, brilliant and talented, and Barbara Streisand saying she was a true force of nature. Mourners have been laying flowers at a Dolly Parton statue in her hometown in Tennessee. Fans are also gathering at her Hollywood Walk of Fame star.
0: A 98% of NFL players who died between 2016 and 2021 could have had a brain disease related to repeated blows to the head. A study published in the British Medical Journal has found that 215 of the 238 players who died in that time and donated their brains to research were found to have CTE. To the weather, there's a strong wind warning for the East Gippsland coast. For the state, partly cloudy with isolated showers, mostly on and south of the ranges, clearing during the afternoon. For Melbourne, partly cloudy, a slight chance of a shower in the late morning, and heading for a top today of 15 degrees. Tomorrow, partly cloudy, 16. Right now, it's 14 degrees in the city. 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
6: Welcome to the program. Yes, Warwick Long with you today on the Country Hour. It's great to have your company. Today you'll meet a young man who's made a lot of money selling horses. In fact, he sold one for six figures. Have a listen to what he does with it.
7: Well, I like to just say the horses pay for the sheep, and then that allows me to carry on breeding sheep and do an AI program with the sheep that I've got, and it allows me to, you know, really expand my business on those sort of sheep because I've got the funds to back it up.
6: He's 16. 16 years old. You'll meet Max today about his big plans in agriculture and what he's already doing. More than me, that's for sure. We'll also go back to where we were yesterday and hear about the winning school from the school's Merino Challenge too. Up next, though, on the Country Hour, there is a new TAFE course, and that is seen as a significant moment for small producers of meat in this state. That's coming up.
8: I'm Caitlin. I'm a sheep farmer from Deane, Victoria. Six generations. I'm proud to have been the Victorian Rural Ambassador, proud to be the Australian National Grains Champ winner, and I'm just so passionate about agriculture, the future of agriculture, and protecting our industry for the future. 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
6: Speaking of young people in agriculture, ran into Caitlin yesterday. I think she was out judging sheep too, handing back to even younger generations than her own. I'd also love to know how much rain you've had and what it's done for you in the last

0: event too. I can see some of those figures coming in. Spence, 31 millimetres at Yarra Weir, 15.5 millimetres for the last 3 days for Barry at Kyabram. You can tell me what it's doing too. Some other figures I've had, 21 millimetres at Sutton Grange, same, that's for Catherine. Glenno's had 21 at Katunga. Seve's had 26 millimetres at Rushworth. Paul, 17 millimetres at Talamba West. Craig, 60 millimetres at Indi. Warrnambool, 0 millimetres for Anthony. Half a dozen drops, so not great everywhere. Echuca for Troy, 15 millimetres there. And are there any other figures worth giving you? Andrew's had 14 millimetres Monday, 25 yesterday. You're up near Strathmerton, aren't you? She's wet today, says Andrew. And Scott up at Deterang, 37 millimetres at Deterang was about 530 millimetres for winter so far. I'd imagine that makes the dairy kind of wet, Scott. Thank you very much for sending that through all the same. Keep them coming, 0467 842 722 to send us a text here on the Country Hour. Let's talk a TAFE course and why it's considered so important on the Country Hour right now. Small producers of meat in Victoria are hailing a new TAFE course as a massive win for their future. Major abattoirs stopping private or small kills was deemed a major problem for Victoria's food sector, and recent changes to laws around micro abattoirs, things on farms, were considered a big win for small producers who sell direct to consumers and restaurants and at places like farmers markets. But there was a problem, and that was with the availability and cost of meat inspectors. But a new TAFE course is changing that. And I spoke to Tammy Jonas from the Agroecology and Food Sovereignty Alliance, but also an owner of that first micro abattoir in Victoria at her Jonai Farm meat business, about why this is such a big deal for her sector.
1: It's another big win for the Food Sovereignty Alliance, really, and for farmers and eaters across the country. And that is that we have dragged meat inspector training back out of the vertical integration of the big industrial abattoirs. So we now have subsidized meat inspector training for everyone who wants to become a meat inspector for their own micro abattoirs across the state. Specific to Victoria, though.
0: What is a meat inspector and why do they need to be trained?
1: Yeah, so that's a good question for our listeners. Anytime that an animal is killed, unless it's poultry, anytime a large mammal is killed, it has to be inspected for meat safety. And what you're looking at is the health of that animal to make sure that we're not feeding people sick animals that might make people sick as well. I'm a meat inspector here at our abattoir, and you're trained to inspect the organs inside the animal to see if there's any sign of parasites or disease. And that's an important step to make sure that you're feeding people healthy meat.
0: And so with this change, where was meat inspector training occurring and why is this change so important to setups like yours?
1: So when I was one of the last cohorts still able to do meat inspector training as somebody who wasn't working for an abattoir. And since I finished mine in 2023, I think it was, it's all become in-house only. So basically only the big industrial abattoirs can provide meat inspector training. It's done through TAFEs or RTOs, registered training organizations, but none of them were offering it outside of those abattoirs. And if they did, like if you'd managed to pull together, say, 15 people like we have for this first one in Victoria, it would have cost you $8,000 to $10,000 per person to do that training. And so what we were fighting for was subsidies so that it wasn't so expensive to get this particular ticket. And that's what we won. It's now, I think it's $1,200 to do your meat inspector training now.
0: Yeah, effectively, you almost had to be working inside one of those other organisations to get a ticket for some of this training. Now you don't. Where is this training being held and what's it looking like so far?
1: Well, in another first, it's actually being held online. So it's an online delivery method until you get to your practical hours, in which case you then work in abattoirs with the with licensed inspectors so that you can learn the trade on the job as well. But yeah, all of the book work is done through an online course. And then it's little abattoirs like ours, but also some of the, medium size, I guess, like Radford's over in Warrigal. They've signed up to help provide the practical hours.
0: Where's it being run? Is it through TAFE?
1: It's Southwest TAFE. Yeah, yeah.
0: What can you tell me about the interest so far in getting this course up and running?
1: Yeah, so, I mean, when the Food Sovereignty Alliance started asking people whether they would be interested in doing the training,

0: if we could figure out how to get it subsidized and delivered. I ended up with, I think there's 30 or 35 on our list of people just in Victoria who were saying there were, these are farmers and butchers who are keen to do it. And yeah, we've got, I think he's, Jason told me it's 14 of them started on Monday.
1: 14. That shows you there's a demand there.
0: Yeah, and that's across the state. They're in all kind of regions of Victoria.
1: And so given you fought to get this course up and running, it's now up and running at a price where people can do it. How important do you think this is for the change that you've been trying to see in terms of creating more micro abattoirs for smaller producers to be able to harvest their meat in Victoria?
0: Well, it's critical since it's a legislated requirement to have inspectors in the abattoirs. And, you know, right after we got our license in June, another one got licensed up in Wangaratta or outside of Wangaratta like a month later. And there are others under development right now. But, and the one up there, he, a butcher friend of his actually had previously had his meat inspector ticket. So he was able to just do a quick unit and re-register. But if he hadn't had that, he'd be in trouble trying to find an inspector, right? So, in some of the meetings we've been in with AgVic, we've had people in the industry saying, you know, you're going to have to pay a meat inspector $70,000 a year. And it's like, none of us are going to operate full-time abattoirs. And we're all happy to become meat inspectors so that we can do it one day a week, for example. But you can't expect to hire an external inspector, even if you could find one, at one day a week in a rural area. Like, it's just, how are you going to do that? So we need the people running these things to become the inspectors.
1: And you're the head of the Food Sovereignty Alliance. Obviously, you're a producer in Victoria. This change is just for Victoria. Where does Victoria stack up against other states? And are you pushing for change similar to this in other states?
0: Yeah. We're working with every other state and territory to try and get similar reforms over the line and with, you know, varying kind of levels of engagement from the different states. Victoria is 100% leading in this move. Like, it's the first time, I think, in all my years of advocacy, it's the first time I've seen any of the states turn the tide away from handing over all control and power to corporations and instead putting that power and control back in the hands of communities. And Victoria is just showing incredible leadership on this.
1: That's Tammy Jonas, who is from the Agroecology and Food Sovereignty Alliance, owner of a micro abattoir as well for a Jonai Farm meat business. I was talking to you. Now, this is just for a lot of you. We had a huge amount of problems with going to air. Many of you listening to the radio, and thank you to so many of you to tell us that we had gone off air on the radio as well. We didn't know it was coming. Apparently, there were some upgrades going on in the background that took us off air that nobody told us about. Otherwise, I would have warned you. But let me sum up what we've just learned. There is a new meat inspector TAFE course that has started and it's open to the wider public. It's a statewide meat inspector course where you do a lot of online modules for that program to get your ticket and then you go and do your practical assessments in abattoirs or in some of the micro abattoirs that have been developed in this state. Already one down near Dalesford for Tammy Jonas's farm, but there's another one around Wangaratta and medium and small abattoirs like Radford's down in Gippsland are taking part in this process as well. It's seen as a big deal because it costs a lot of money to get meat inspectors, which is part of the system to make sure food is safe for you. So it needs to be there. And this way, a lot of the producers themselves can get meat inspector tickets rather than having to have somebody on a full-time job when they only might need them once a week for a certain amount of weeks a year. So that's why it's seen as a big deal. First course is up and running. It's being run by Southwest TAFE. About 14 or so people are registered. There's a summary of a story that we've just had on air for the people who are listening on the radio. I know on the stream things were fine, which is why I'm not replaying the story for you. But if you need to listen back to it, just a reminder, all of our programs go up in the Victorian Country Hour podcast feed. Just search Victorian Country Hour wherever you get your podcasts. That was our meat story. Maybe it was the veggie industry conspiracy that knocked us off air. But we can go to the veggie industry now. Gippsland has been chosen as the launch site for a campaign that the horticulture sector hopes can turn around veggie sales. The new campaign is a collaboration between growers, councils and the health sector that will start local before going national. Keen veggie consumer Fiona Broom has more.
2: Yum. This carrot is so good. And a carrot snack is such an easy way to add some veg to your day. Gippsland is home to all kinds of salad and veggie crops, but much like the rest of Australia, people in Gippsland are eating less and less fresh produce. Now, veggie growers and public health specialists have launched a campaign that they hope will encourage people to up their vegetable intake. Annalise Tidelaire is the co-director of the Gippsland Region Public Health Unit, which is spearheading the campaign.
3: Get the Edge, Eat More Veg is a really exciting campaign that we're doing in partnership with AusVeg, along with other community organisations local to Gippsland. And it's about encouraging opportunities, really simple opportunities, for Gippslanders to increase their vegetable consumption. So eating more veg more often and finding those simple swaps or additions to the day. The Australian Dietary Guidelines recommend 5 serves of vegetables a day, and only 7% of Gippslanders are eating 5 serves of vegetable a day, while 17% are eating less than 1 serve a day. So vegetable consumption is a key focus area for us as the Gippsland Region Public Health Unit, because we know that vegetable consumption has a range of health benefits, and that includes reducing the risk of chronic health conditions such as cardiovascular disease, stroke and some cancers as well.
2: How will the campaign go about encouraging people to eat more veg?
3: So this campaign is running over 4 weeks. There will be over 175 locations where you'll see the advertising for the campaign, and that includes retail sectors, billboards, a vehicle travelling around the Gippsland region along with posters. There will be websites, social media, collateral, and there's some really great recipe and meal ideas as well.
2: We are standing in one of the local fruit and veg shops here in Sale. We've got loads of fresh produce around us. If you're encouraging somebody today to think about adding that one extra serve of veg, what are some of the things around here that you would recommend?
3: Yeah, so what we know is that we're influenced by what we eat, by what's affordable, accessible, appealing and available, as well as our own knowledge, habits, and our current circumstances as well. So standing here, I can see some really great ideas of how we can increase our vegetable consumption for this particular month of August. So we have some beautiful cauliflower that we're standing in front of that is in season, so that therefore it tastes great because it's fresh, but it also makes it more affordable as well at this time of year. We've got broccoli, we've got parsnips, we've got potatoes. There is over 20 types of vegetables that are grown here commercially in Gippsland, so we have a really interesting situation where we have a really strong food production area, but we are seeing that vegetable consumption in our population is very low. The other thing I'd mention is that whilst we're looking at beautiful fresh produce here, canned and frozen vegetables have really great nutritional value, and they can also be affordable and easy to prepare as well.
2: The reduction in vegetable consumption isn't something that's unique to Gippsland, though. We're seeing it across the board in Australia. But did you choose Gippsland to launch this campaign because of that connection with veg production?
3: It is a really unique opportunity here because we do have such a strong food production region. And partnering with AusVeg felt like increasing vegetable consumption for the Gippsland Region Public Health Unit from a population health perspective, and the gains that we can get collectively across our populations, it makes sense. And so we're really excited.
4: My name is Justine Kurtz and I'm the Managing Director of Plus One Serve, which is led by AusVeg and powered by Horde Innovation. So the campaign is Get the Edge, Eat More Veg, and it's all about inspiring Aussies to just add a little bit more veg to their day. We're trying to increase the daily vegetable consumption of Australians by one serve, which is half a cup of cooked veggies per day by 2030, and this is a key part of that movement. We're launching it in Gippsland because we are able to run what we call a full-scale regional execution of the campaign, and it's readying us for a national launch that will kick off in February next year. So this is a fabulous region for us to learn in. Gippsland is the largest employer from an agriculture perspective. Horticulture and veg is the biggest sector, so it's really exciting for us to support the growers and also the health sector down here. And Gippsland Public Health actually approached us and asked us if there was anything that we had on the horizon, and it was a fortuitous moment because we were just in development of the National Behaviour Change Campaign, and then through working together with them and Food and Fibre Gippsland, we've come together to launch this today.
2: Yeah, the statistics have been showing that veg consumption has been going down. What are some of the reasons for that?
4: Yeah, veg consumption is concerningly low, in fact, alarmingly low. It's only 1.8 serves per person per day, which is only 135 grams. And we should be eating 5 serves a day. So we are well under that recommended daily intake number. And the key drivers of that are things like convenience and cost of living. As the crisis

0: in terms of people's affordability continues to deepen. Things that start to fall off the plate or the shopping list are veggies. And, you know, I think parents are busy with both of them working. They're looking for ways to feed their kids and keep them full. And gone are the days of a parent saying to a child, eat what you're given. And now are the days of kids saying, you provide and I decide. And so we need to bring veggies back so that they are seen as bringing all the taste, enjoyment and excitement that we know that they bring to meals and our everyday health.
1: That is Justine Coates, Managing Director of the AusVeg Program, Plus One Serve, speaking to Fiona Broom. I can tell you, if my kids said you provide and I decide around the dinner table, there'd be quite the conversation, but I guess that's not the same for every household. Shout out to you, Robin, who says, good afternoon, Country Hour. Here's my cauliflower I picked this morning. Yum. Robin, that is the most impressive cauliflower I've ever seen. It looks perfection. There's no blemish on that cauliflower at all, and it looks the size of my head. Look, normally I wouldn't say cauliflower looks that appetising, but that one looks brilliant. Thank you for sending it through on the text line. You can keep them coming, 0467 842 722. We'll stay with Fiona right now because she's been out and about in Gippsland a lot lately. Farmer-led agricultural research is growing in Gippsland, where a new, bigger research farm is set to open in Bairnsdale. The new site is up the road from the Gippsland Agricultural Group's research farm, and Fiona Broom caught up with the Ag Group General Manager, Jen Smith, at the Red Meat Conference yesterday in Sale to find out more.
2: Gippsland Agricultural Group for the last 6 years has been operating at the Gippsland Research Farm at the Bairnsdale Aerodrome. So lots of little plots and trials and sort of small demonstrations, you know, half a hectare sort of activities there at the Gippsland Research Farm to give us data and information about our farming systems here in Gippsland. And just recently we've partnered with the East Gippsland Shire and we're really excited to say we've got a new farm, another block of land. It's called Skene Creek Farm, just 5 minutes out of Bairnsdale. 120 hectares where we're going to take a lot of the things that we're sort of learning at the Gippsland Research Farm and also various other, you know, projects that the Future Drought Fund are doing or university studies and things and implementing them at scale at Skene Creek Farm. Also, the Skene Creek Farm gives us an opportunity to partner with Green Australia, the Catchment Management Authority and Landcare, and look at how natural capital fits in a farming system. So really chasing after those productive pastures, a profitable farming system and looking to lift that natural capital scorecard for a piece of land in our region.
3: You've got all kinds of research stuff going on at the research farm. What are you hoping to sort of expand further with this big new block?
2: Yeah, so just recently we've installed a project called Grow More Topsoil. So how can we deepen our topsoil and increase the water and nutrient holding capacity of our soils? Our rainfall here in the region is incredibly variable. And so what we can do to increase that soil sponge capacity to hang on to what moisture is when it comes can make a really significant difference in those tough seasons. Other projects we'll see coming in the future will be around perennial pasture systems, maybe some hay and fodder demonstrations. And also, you know, working with the Landcare Group and some of our other natural resource management groups, looking at integrated pest management, like water quality and control, fencing off sort of our waterways and things like that that run through the farm.
3: The Gippsland Agricultural Group has only been around for 6 years, but you're going from strength to strength, Jen. How are you doing it? How are you growing this quick?
2: Yeah, I think, you know, we're fairly well regionally based here in the region, and I think that I often think about, you know, what creates momentum and what creates success around something like this. It's a community of practice that is genuinely farmer-led, so farmers learning from farmers. This isn't the government doing something for us or someone telling us that we need to adapt or change. This is farmers getting together and learning how that we farm better. How do we unlock that production potential? And I think for us, we've had tremendous leadership from our agricultural community, great partnership with Wellington and East Gippsland Shire, Food and Fibre Gippsland, Agriculture Victoria, Meat and Livestock Australia. How do we leverage the information and resources from those partners into our region, onto the ground and sort of into our producers? And for us too, keeping a narrow focus on farm production. So looking at soil, looking at pastures, looking at our crops and not trying to be everything to everyone.
3: We're at this year's Gippsland Red Meat Conference, which is run by the Gippy Ag Group. It was suggested earlier on stage that farmers, red meat producers, aren't the most innovative folks. What do you reckon about that?
2: I think, with changing sort of land use profiles, with competition for land, with our increased cost profile of producing food and fibre, if you're not innovative, then you're probably going to fall out of the system. And so it's kind of not even a choice. It's a must to be, working on improving your productivity and your efficiency in your systems. Our farms are getting bigger and they're needing to be more and more efficient to be profitable and to be resilient. So looking at how we're managing our soil, our feed base, improving our genetics, making sure that our animal health is absolutely impeccable so we can get as many kilos in a shorter space of time.
3: Productivity and profit and efficiency, they're some of the big talking points at this year's conference. What have been some of the highlights for you, Jen?
2: Yeah, I think celebrating the contribution that red meat makes to Gippsland. So we're a $939 million part of our $2.5 billion industry here in Gippsland. And as a red meat producer myself, I'm proud of that, and I'm proud of the work that Gippsland Agricultural do. So setting that goal and that aspiration to continue to grow our industry, can we catch up to the dairy farmers? They're $1.1 billion in our region. It's exciting to be a part of a vibrant, buzzing industry where, today's theme at the conference, every decision counts. And I think there's a lot going on in the world. I think, politics is pretty tricky, but, being able to look at what you can control within your own farming system and taking control of those decisions and doing what you can to really unlock the production potential within your farming system.
1: That's Gippsland Ag Group General Manager Jen Smith speaking there with Fiona Broom at the Red Meat Conference for Gippsland in Sale yesterday, quoting, "Red meat production Gippsland now worth $939 million. And I love a bit of interregional rivalry because she's still trying to chase down dairy in that part of the world. That's fun, isn't it? Thanks for all of your texts and your calls. I think the comment saying you provide, I'll decide has... should I use the word triggered a few of us? Jeff's saying he's not impressed with it. A really nice fella rang on the talkback line too to say he wasn't impressed. And I didn't get your name. Sorry about that. Elsewhere on the rainfall, Carl out at Harston says, "I had 21 millimetres and we bogged a truck loading cattle for a chooker. The agent told me they'd weigh more being wet from the rain." And Carl sent in a beautiful photo of the very bogged track marks going in and out of the gate. Well, I'm glad you got them out then, Carl, by not having a truck in the photo. That suggests it did get out of there okay. A few other rainfall texts. Bob down in Anarchy. Love getting your figures, Bob, because it can be a bit of a rain shadow down there. Says 9.5 millimetres this last event, 51 millimetres this August. The average is 41. Year to date, 247.5. But the average for year to date, usually to the end of August, is 296.5, Anarchy Sutherland's Creek area. Thank you for sending through those. Suzanne, 26 in Pattaya, heaps of water lying around, about flowing through the wetlands. I did notice a lot of wetlands running yesterday on my drive around. 31 millimetres in Baruga for Des and Val there. 32 millimetres for Martin at Warwick. 37 millimetres for Kiwa in the last 2 days, 142. For the month so far, says Laurel as well. 22 millimetres for Margaret at Albury. You can tell us what it's up to at your place, 0467 842 722. We're making Fiona Broom work really hard for you. She's already brought you two stories today on the Country Hour and eaten a carrot to boot. Now she's going to present rural news. Good afternoon, Fiona.
4: Hi, Warwick. The South Australian government says it's reasonably well prepared for when the deadly H5 bird flu does enter the poultry industry. Primary Industries Minister Claire Scriven says no infections have been recorded on any commercial poultry farms, but she told ABC News Breakfast the state and federal governments are as ready as they can be.
5: Noting that this is something that's in the wild, can't be stopped, but fortunately we don't have it in poultry at the moment. That's a really important point to make. But we have been working closely with the poultry industry as well, ready for when that does occur. But it hasn't occurred yet.
4: Livestock supplement business Seaforest maintains its Tasmanian base is still essential to the company's future interstate expansion. The ASX-listed company is commissioning a new blending plant for its seaweed additive in Newcastle. Chief Executive Sam Elson says the plant will produce an additional 5,000 tonnes of product to reduce methane emissions in cattle and sheep.
6: you know, with now sort of 130,000 head under contract, we want to make sure that we can get closer to the industry. We also want to make sure we've got a faster response time, and importantly, that we continue to increase capacity. So we've established the first of what we're calling blending and distribution hubs, and this is in Newcastle. And

0: in its final commissioning phase. And the intent there is just that we're able to significantly reduce the logistics costs and just to have a much faster response times.
1: A Charles Sturt University professor says he's concerned about stalled culling operations in Yuragia National Park after a Brumby advocate took the New South Wales Environment Department to court. National Parks and Wildlife confirmed all trappings, aerial and land culls planned for this week have been halted until the matter is heard again in the Land and Environment Court on September 9. Carmen Jackson, who filed the injunction on Monday, says Brumbies are part of Australia's heritage and planned operations are unlawful. But Professor David Watson says Brumbies have no place in national parks.
2: They're a big animal. They eat a lot and they hang around in herds and they've got very hard hooves. They chop up country. And in fragile coastal systems where you've got very shallow soils, you've got dune systems, Brumbies just wreck the joint. As simple as that.
1: A South Australian winemaker says he's frustrated by a lack of appointment of a new chair for Wine Australia. Dr. Michelle Allen's term as chair expired on July 3 this year, but the federal government said she would continue in the position while they recruited a permanent chair. Unico Zello owner Brendan Carter has written to Federal Agriculture Minister Julie Collins about his concerns that the industry is not being prioritised. He says the current chair's tenure has already been extended.
3: Now, we've had a chair in place for actually 7 years. It's a four-year term and they got a three-year extension. And then when the date was up, which is the 3rd of July, there was no word. And then on the 27th of July, there was a statement out by the minister that there was an expansion of the board from 5 members to 7 members, which is it's a good sign. That's a good thing. I think 5 is probably a little bit too small. No real announcement on a new chair, rather that the chair would continue as interim chair effectively or acting chair. And I find this just really quite surprising within the minister's portfolio that the wine industry isn't taking priority, given I don't think it's necessarily a secret what's happening in the wine industry right now. This should be of the utmost importance and the highest priority within that portfolio right now.
1: Beef production has reached an all-time high, according to recent data from the Australian Bureau of Statistics. 9.6 million head of cattle were slaughtered in the last financial year, and beef production in the June quarter alone increased 3.4%. Alex Fry, market information analyst at Meat and Livestock Australia, says cattle supply in Northern Australia has contributed to the record production levels.
4: Queensland, New South Wales and Victoria all set quarterly beef production records in the June quarter. It's all due to the scale of cattle available to processors has been exceptional due to a great run of seasons for Northern Australia where a lot of the cattle population is drawn from. Female slaughter reached a record in the June quarter. That was at 1.4 million head. And then we also think that there's been fundamental changes in the herd, which has meant that female slaughter can remain higher and the herd can still sustain a high level of productivity.
1: For those living on the land around Tibooburra in the New South Wales outback, 2026 has been one of the best seasons on record. The Andersons have run Mount Stewart Station for the past 10 years and they've seen it all. Dust storms, drought, dead stock and flooding. In old scale figures, they recorded 5 inches on the property in 2025. This year, they're hitting 14 inches. That's 355 millimetres. And Jack Anderson says the rain just keeps coming.
5: 48 mil for the week last week. It's in two files. So, yeah, it's nice and wet around here again at the minute. The rain any time of the year out here is a good thing. Doesn't matter when it rains, it's always good. But, yeah, this year is probably be looking at one of the best on record. If it keeps raining here, it's the best I've ever seen it. I've been here 10 years, so, yeah, it's looking all right.
1: And that's Rural News this Wednesday, Warwick.
6: Nothing looks like the outback after a good rain. It is a spectacular place to be. It's wonderful to hear from Tibooburra there. Thank you very much for that. Fiona Broome there with Rural News. You can have a rest now. She has brought you most of the country out today. This text says Greg from Beechworth has had 23 millimetres in the last rain. Love this one saying, thanks for getting the program back to air. I did nothing, but I like to think of myself with a rubber mallet sometimes. Rainfall at Karaka, 18 millimetres yesterday, 108 millimetres for August so far. Paddocks are very wet. But then you get ones like Rebecca, who's up at Genoa, has a question for the Bureau in the figures. There you are, Rebecca. 3 millimetres for Monday. 6 millimetres for Tuesday near Genoa. Can you please ask the Weather Bureau, when can we expect heavier falls, please, Woz? Rebecca, I will do that for you right now. Chris Cantor is a senior forecaster at the Bureau of Meteorology. Can take you through not only rainfall in East Gippsland, but the rest of the weather for the state too. Hi, Chris.
7: Hey, how are you?
6: Rebecca's hoping for more up at Genoa. Can you give her any sort of anything to hold her, put her hat on?
7: Not over the next week, unfortunately. It looks like it's going to be sort of a reasonably

0: dry period that we're moving into. Friday might be the best chance with a brief trough that's moving across the Yeza South, but it doesn't look like we're going to see much out of it. A few sprinkles at best, sort of south of the ranges and out in the Gippsland, but unfortunately it's looking like it's going to be a bit light on in terms of rainfall over the next week or so anyway.
1: So, Chris, before then I ask you about the forecast, what's going on there then with East Gippsland? Are all the fronts sort of sweeping across northern Victoria and dumping on the hills and then have nothing left for the other side, or is something else happening there?
0: The previous rainfall events we've had have come down from the northwest with some good tropical moisture feeding into them. And you've got the ranges that are in the way of a lot of Gippsland in that direction. So the rain comes down north and over the ranges. And by the time it makes itself over or gets over the ranges, there's not really much left in it. So unfortunately, you see that rain shadow effect where one side of the ranges cops a lot of rain and then the other side very dry. So I think we've been seeing a bit of that over the last couple of events. But rather than those fronts coming up from the south.
1: So that's the past. How are we looking today and through the forecast across Victoria?
0: So we've still got some very light showers moving through the south at the moment. We'll see those slowly ease off as we head into the evening as a high pressure system sort of starts to dominate the weather. Tomorrow looks like we'll see pretty dry conditions across the state. We do have some cool mornings though forecast across on and north of the ranges, with possibly a bit of fog out into the west as well. Got a frost warning out for the northern country, northeast, the central and east Gippsland districts for tomorrow morning as a result of those cooler temperatures. That front, like I mentioned, expected to clip the south on Friday. Not a lot of rainfall, and it'll probably be restricted to south of the ranges on Friday. So maybe a few sprinkles there, and then we're looking for reasonably dry into the weekend with temperatures actually increasing and becoming a little bit spring-like, I guess. By early next week, we could see temperatures approaching 20 degrees across various parts of the state. And by early next week, the northwest up in the Mallee might even be seeing 25. So it's going to be an interesting start to spring. If that forecast holds, it's going to be very nice and sunny.
1: Yes, spring. It's like a light switch. Start of spring, have spring weather, but it might not be what we're used to. There's a bit of frost around tomorrow morning, is there?
0: Yeah, there's a potential for some frost about those districts I mentioned, the northern country, the northeast, the central and east Gippsland areas. Temperatures getting down to around freezing in some of those areas, and skies probably be reasonably clear as well. So some cool crisp mornings on the cards for tomorrow morning up through there.
1: Okay, and what else warnings-wise should we keep an eye out for?
0: Yeah, so that rainfall that we've seen over the last couple of days still leading to some flooding issues. So we've still got a number of warnings out for minor flooding. Those include the Kiewa River, the Murray at Barham and upstream of Lake Hume, the Ovens, the King River, the Seven Creeks and the Goulburn. Evoca and the Loddon are at moderate flooding as well. And we could see that continuing to Thursday across those two rivers. There's still a little bit of water out there to move through the river systems after those downpours earlier on.
1: But they're not expected to get any higher at the moment with the rainfall forecast, is that right?
0: So with the rainfall forecast, the way it is at the moment, it'll just be a matter of those peaks moving through the river systems. So we might see the water levels come up and go down at various times. But not expecting them to once we've seen that peak, we shouldn't see a further rise unless there's another peak upstream coming down. But with the drier forecast on the cards, we should see those rivers start to ease.
1: Well, thanks very much for the update, Chris. We'll have a chat to you again tomorrow.
0: No worries. Yep. Be awesome. Back here tomorrow.
1: Good stuff. If you have a question for Chris, 0467 842 722. Chris Kent, Senior Forecaster at the Bureau of Meteorology. A lot of your texts coming in, actually. I do love this one. Warwick, what are the letters you put in the first to get the old bomb site? Always good to remember because I still use that. Reg, R-E-G. .bomb.gov.au takes you to the old site still, reg.bomb.gov.au, if you want to check out things in the old format. Hopefully that helps you. A couple more texts just before we talk sheep again. Dean, I've been away for 2 weeks and measured 140 mils when I got back to the north side of Mount Macedon. I bet, Dean, having driven through a bit of that way the other day, very wet. 18 millimetres at Tandara, is it? For Pixie too. Thanks very much for your text. Keep them coming. Let's talk sheep right now. Yesterday, I was out at the schools challenge the Merino Weather Challenge, and I've got a bit of information on who won that shortly for you. But I met this bloke, and I have to bring you this story first. Not many school-aged kids can lay claim to selling an animal for over $100,000, but young 16-year-old Max Skillicorn from Ngambi in Victoria certainly can. Max goes to school at Assumption College in Kilmore, but he raises horses on the side to earn some money, which pays for his sheep stud. I had a chat with Max, who has many choices in agriculture, at home, at school, but he seemingly just loves sheep.
2: Yeah, no, there's all different things you can do at Assumption, but sheep's probably my favourite thing. Yeah, I'm known to be a sheep guy, yeah.
1: Take us into your experience with agriculture then, Max. You live a little bit away from Kilmore, where Assumption is, yeah. But you're on a property there, are you?
2: Yeah, I live on a horse farm called Gilguy Farm, and they raise horses, and then I'm allowed to keep my sheep on there. I've got a Merino stud, so I've got sheep on that farm. And then Mum and Dad have also got another farm out in Longwood that, well, I've got sheep on there as well. I've got sheep everywhere at the moment.
1: Take me into the origin story of you getting into sheep then when you're growing up on a horse farm.
2: Yeah, I've had experience going to people's sheds before, and when I was about six, I went to a mate's shed and I, just was learning all the craft and all that sort of stuff. And then I was really interested in sheep, so I brought six sheep from my mate. And then from there, it's a long story, but anyways, I got six sheep from there, kept breeding them. And then I, my mind sort of switched and I liked the ultra-fine sheep. So I did research and all that sort of stuff. And now I've got an ultra-fine Merino stud. And I got that.
1: So you've gone into the real high-quality wool.
2: Yeah, my favourite is the ultra-fine sheep just because of how good their wool quality is. And it's pretty special when you see the good prices and all that sort of stuff and what people are willing to pay for it. So, it's sort of a niche market for that sort of wool, so it's pretty cool to be involved in it.
1: And what's amazing for you is how you've financed some of this. You've done some work in horses. Tell me what you did in horses to get money for your sheep.
2: Yeah, well, because I'm on a horse farm and it's a pretty good reputation. Gilguy Farm bred black caviar, so it's always pretty good to say that your sheep are on that farm. But it's called pin hooking, where I pin hook little weanlings before, and then you're sort of doing what we're doing with the Merinos. You raise them up, grow them out, and really try to represent them, and then take them to a yearling sale. And I've had two goes at it so far, two pretty good goes. The first one pin hooked for $5,000 and then sold it for $40,000, and then the next one I pin hooked it for $5,000 and then sold it for $105,000.
1: Well, so you bought it for $5,000, yeah. And you've obviously got to put work into growing it up and, yeah, and feeding it and so forth, but then you sold one for over $100,000 profit.
2: Yeah, no, it's pretty good. My dad helps me a lot with it. Like, I can't really take much credit because my dad helps me so much with it. And then I've also all the staff that helped me with bloodstock advice and all that sort of stuff. But yeah, I'm sort of just there to collect the paycheck at the end of it.
1: Yeah. And you're doing that and quite successfully in the horse industry, but yet your love is still ultra-fine sheep.
2: Yeah, sheep are the best by a country mile. I like to just say the horses pay for the sheep, and then that allows me to carry on breeding sheep and do an AI program with the sheep that I've got, and it allows me to, really expand my business on those sort of sheep because I've got the funds to back it up.
1: What do all the horse people think of you being so passionate about sheep?
2: Yeah, I don't I don't really know, because they probably think I like horses more, because I'm always, they always see me at a horse sale, and I'm never really publicised for my sheep. So, yeah, they probably think I like horses, but deep down, the sheep are the best.
1: So how big's your flock now?
2: Oh, I wouldn't even know. I keep getting sheep all the time. Like, it was only last Monday I went and got 20 new ultra-fine merinos from a stud called Glenara. So I'm going to say a rough guide of, like, maybe 120 or 150, something like that.
1: By the sounds of it, you're running a stud, and bloodlines and breeding is a big interest of yours. So I'm thinking this must be a pretty good little flock. You might be quite selective in what you bring in to your flock.
2: Yeah, well, the stud's called Mary Glen, so it's based off Maryville and then Glenara genetics. It's a true ultra-fine type, and the Maryville sort of bring in a little bit more size to the stud, and so that's good in that aspect, and then you can like really expand on that, on what you want to do from different directions.
1: Do you get a lot of encouragement from those in agriculture because you're a young bloke and having a go?
2: Yeah, no, it's really good. Like, the first five sheep I got from Maryville, I got gifted them, and then the first four sheep and a stud ram from Glenara, I got gifted them. So, like, I've really been backed in the industry. It's it's pretty supportive. And as Dad said, everyone in the sheep industry, really supportive. Like, you know, they're always offering a cup of tea or a sit down for a chat. It's really good.
1: Oh, well, best of luck to you, mate. What was the name of your stud again?
2: Mary Glen Stud.
1: Keep an eye out for it. Thanks very much for chatting to us, mate.
2: All good. Thank you.
1: He is 16 years old. That's Max Skillicorn from Ngambie, also a student at Assumption College in Kilmore, having a chat to me yesterday while I was at the Victorian Schools Merino Challenge, Weather Challenge, which was just fantastic. If you missed that show, it's in the Country Hour podcast. You can go back and listen to the whole thing. We met school kids involved in agriculture programs from right around the state. They get the same sort of six sheep. They all come from the same farm. They're sort of just billeted out. You get six sheep each, and they feed them up, get them ready, bring them in for show day, show them their wool's shorn. That gets judged as well. Everything gets looked at, and then the school champion is decided on the day. I'll tell you who won in just a second. Greater Shepparton had won the last 2 years. They were going for their third in a row. I'll tell you what happens shortly. But here's a school we met yesterday. Couldn't bring it to you on the Country Hour. So here's some kids from Swan Hill telling you about their sheep.
3: My name's Matilda. I'm in year 9 and I attend St. Mary MacKillop College in Swan Hill.
4: My name's Georgia. I'm in year 9 at St. Mary MacKillop College in Swan Hill.
1: And Georgia, I might start with you. We're here today at the school's Merino Sheep Challenge. Tell us about these six or so little beauties behind us.
4: We got these sheep at the start of the year in our ag class. We're the second semester, me and Matilda, so we came in halfway through, met these guys. We've halted trained them, and now they're here at the sheep show.
1: Matilda, just on that, so being second semester, that's kind of tricky, isn't it? So yeah. Your classmates, schoolmates start them off, yeah, and you guys have to finish the job.
3: Yeah, I was also a part of the first semester, and then I originally got pulled into the second one to, like, help out and go to the sheep show. So
1: you've had more time with these sheep,
3: yeah,
1: than anyone?
3: Yeah.
1: What can you tell me about them?
3: They've all got, like, little personalities. They're pretty difficult, very sassy, a lot of them, but they're pretty good sheep.
1: Do you name them?
3: Yeah, most of them have names.
1: Can you tell me the names?
3: Me and George's one is called Ed Sheepen. One of them's called Epstein. And then Gordon, and I forget the other one.
1: Tell me a bit about what you've had to do to get the sheep to this level, to show them.
4: Well, we've spent lots of lessons out there, rounding them up into the little pen, putting the holsters on and off, like leading them around. Did a lot of hand feeding at the start to get them to trust us, and yeah, just slowly built a relationship with them until we could lead them.
1: And Matilda, what have you been feeding them?
3: A lot of pellets, and then a lot of, like, grass, hay bales, that sort of stuff.
1: Are you happy with how they're looking here on show day?
3: Yeah, they're pretty good. They're not that clean because they got rained on the drive there, but they're not too bad. Yeah.
1: And then what's it like then, Georgia, too? Because today's, like, when you say goodbye to those sheep, yeah?
4: Yep. Yeah, it's kind of... There's a few of us that only realised that this morning, which upset some, but that's the way it is. Yeah, we'll be sad saying goodbye to Ed, but Well, what do we do?
5: A sheep as well named as Ed Sheepin is once in a lifetime, isn't it? Matilda, saying goodbye, is that going to be hard since you've spent so much time with these sheep?
3: Yeah, well, we've made like a really big connection with them. We've named them, like pat them all the time, lead them around. So, yeah, probably will be.
5: Does doing things like this at school make you think agriculture could be a career?
3: Yeah, probably. Like, I'm sort of more into the animals and the veterinary stuff, which is a field of agriculture. So,
5: what about you, Georgia?
4: Yeah, I come off a farm. Probably not so much interested in the livestock stuff. Maybe cattle more than sheep, but cropping would be definitely a path I would go down.
5: Plenty of crops around Swan Hill.
4: Absolutely, there is.
5: No, but that's interesting too, to have this exposure and be like, well, maybe that's not for me, but something else is.
4: Yeah, it's a great learning experience and I've learnt heaps today, so it'll be good.
1: That is Matilda and Georgia there, both from St Mary MacKillop College in Swan Hill, with their sheep. Ed Sheepin is such a sensational name for a sheep. I love that. I was going to tell you who won, because that announcement came after we were on the Country Hour yesterday. I can tell you one of the schools we spoke to was reserve champion. So in second place, Menangatang, who were fantastic talking to us, some of the kids from Menangatang earlier in the day. Big congratulations to Menangatang. In first place, though, this was really interesting because Shepparton has won this twice in a row. And we spoke to Shepparton, and they're a school in the middle of a city, right? They don't have a lot of room for agriculture, and a public school without a farm, competing against some big boarding colleges as well that have extensive agricultural programs. But I can tell you, for the third time in a row, the winner of the Victorian Schools Merino Challenge, Weather Challenge, in Victoria is Greater Shepparton Senior Secondary College. Absolutely incredible. We did talk to them on the show too. Here's a few of the highlights of that discussion.
6: We're just making sure they're healthy, all clean, all washed up, and ready to win the competition.
5: And do you feel some pressure, Tyler? I might come to you on this one. Do you feel some pressure to try and win this after being so successful the last couple of years?
7: Well, in all honesty, a little bit, yeah.
5: Are you competitive? Do you see what I mean?
7: Yeah, of course.
5: Yeah. Talia, I might bring you in here too. Who's more competitive, the students or the teacher?
8: I reckon the teacher, to be honest.
5: Do you have names for your sheep?
8: Yes, so we have Barry, Larry, Porky, Cheds, and what's the other one? And Princess.
5: Yeah. As it is.
9: Yeah, look, every school and all the schools here today have different contexts that they're educating from. And some are country schools that have got acres. We are not one of those. We're a regional school, but we're right in the middle of Shepparton, as you mentioned, and we're, you know, back onto the railway line. And our sheep are just in a very small corner of the school down near the car wash, and no paddocks at all. So we do have to take them out for a walk, and they get to eat the buffalo grass on the oval occasionally.
5: The lawnmowers. Yes,
9: yeah, they are the lawnmowers. I have to tell the grounds crew not to mow that bit of clover over there, because I've got it earmarked for the sheep.
5: Oh, I love that. Do you think you can win a third?
9: Oh, it's getting tougher and tougher. Just casting my eyes over the sheep as they all came in today, and every school's got their sheep looking really, really good, and I'm not holding my breath. Hopeful, but I'm definitely not holding my breath.
5: Lennox is nodding. You think you've got a shot, Lennox? Look at that. You think you're going to win?
6: Yeah, I reckon we do. So Barry,
5: yeah,
6: he's usually mine. I usually take care of him. I reckon he's going to win because he got picked for Bendigo show. And I reckon Barry can probably get us a good chance of winning.
1: That is some of the kids from Greater Shepparton Secondary College. Tyler, Lennox, Talia, and their teacher, Charlotte Drinan. That is spectacular. Third time in a row they have won that competition. We better check to see if they win it next year now. Market's time. We'll start in Bairnsdale today. Brendan Fletch is there. G'day, Fletch.
10: G'day, Warwick. Numbers increased to 170. That's 40 more with all the regular orders operating in a cheaper market in places. Quality improved in the small selection of trade cattle, while cows remained the dominant portion of the sale. Trade demand held firm. The few grown lots eased slightly. cows sold up to 10 cents easier, with processors loading cows for an estimated 770 to 830 cents a kilogram carcass weight. Heavy bulls eased 10. A few yearling steers made 475 to a local restocker. Heifers to the trade 455 to 510. A few heavy heifers with finish 420 to 455. Most light and medium weight cows 320 to 355. Heavyweights 370 to 425. Heavy bulls 425 to 478. This is Brendan Fletcher reporting for MLA.
1: Brendan there in Bairnsdale, but how are they selling in Echuca?

0: Jenny Kelly can tell you. Good afternoon.
1: Good afternoon. 900 cattle, mixed winter yard in with really top quality trades and good kill cows becoming scarcer. The best fed yearlings and feelers were fully firm at 510 to a top of 568.6 cents for four bum buster limo steers that weighed 453 kilos. Pushing up underneath this and selling at dearer rates was the next run of trade cattle with not quite as much shape and yield at 480 to 530 cents, which included some fed crossbred types. Light restocking calves were dearer at 500 to 584 cents. Not a lot of good feeders. The better blacks, 490 to 532 cents. Few grown steers over 600 kilos, 472 to 513 cents in a stronger result. Some very good well-covered Friesian steers made 435 cents. Limited run of beef cows, 380 to 425 cents, with a couple of standout bodies higher to 442 cents. Dairy cows dearer at 356 to 396 cents for the main pens of Friesians. Jenny Kelly for MLA.
0: To our one from the Sheep and Lambs on a Wednesday for you, Chris Agnews at Hamilton. Take it away, Chris.
2: Thanks, Warwick. Hamilton agent sharded 1,250 lambs together with another 1,250 sheep. A very small offering of lambs where the quality was mixed, with the better end being supplementary fed. The market was fully firm to dearer, more so for the supplementary fed lambs, by $10 to $15 per head and more in places. Lambs to the trade to average in a range from $9.50 to $1,200 cents a kilogram carcass weight, topping at $388. Light lambs 12 to 16 from $181 to $203, while trade lambs 18 to 22, 185 to 235, and the 22 to 26 kilo range selling from 232 to 289. Heavier trade lambs making from 279 to a top of 388. A smaller yarding of sheep with more weight. Most sheep remained firm to slightly dearer in places by $10 per head. Mutton to average between 750 and 930 cents a kilogram carcass weight. At Hamilton, this is Chris Agnew reporting for MLA.
0: Thanks very much for that, Chris. And once again, my apologies for the problems with our broadcast earlier on the show. I'll try and clean things up so you can listen to it in the Country Hour podcast. 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A historic property up in the hills in Lima Park, it's called. They've built a bull selling centre, and it's open to the public tomorrow. I'm going to go check it out. We'll bring you other stories from around Australia and the usual Country Hour fare too, but we'll bring you the show from there and find out what makes that tick and why it is being set up the way it is. So I hope you can tune in to the Country Hour from Lima Park tomorrow on your radio or in the podcast feed, wherever you get your podcasts. I'll catch you then. Till then, have a great afternoon. It's coming up to 1 o'clock.

0: Good afternoon, Alexandra Alvaro with ABC News. Public transport fares in Victoria were raised last year to help fund the suburban rail loop, with a new explosive report saying it's likely to be delayed and over budget. Here's state political reporter Rachel Eddy.
1: Victoria currently has half-price public transport fares to deal with the cost of living, but the state's Auditor-General's office has revealed fares were secretly raised to help fund the suburban rail loop. The report revealed a 1% levy was quietly added last year. Treasurer Colin Brooks denied the levy formed part of the value capture model and said it funded public transport generally, but he conceded the government should have been more transparent. New Premier Ben Carroll yesterday declared he would find $2 billion in savings on SRL East and that it will be delivered on time and under budget. But today's audit says the budget and timeline is at risk.
0: Annual headline inflation has eased to 3.5% in July, down from 3.8% in June. The new data from the Australian Bureau of Statistics shows that trimmed mean inflation, the figure the Reserve Bank looks to when considering its interest rate settings, is steady at 3.6%. Chief Economist with EY Oceania, Sherelle Murphy, says unless inflation starts to fall, another rate hike this year is looking more likely.
2: The Reserve Bank are going to be pretty nervous about these numbers and are going to continue to watch very closely. And if they don't continue to fall, both in a headline and in a trimmed mean or in underlying terms, then I think they're going to be forced to put in place another rate hike towards the end of the year.
0: Police are investigating after a woman was allegedly doused with petrol in northern Victoria earlier this week.

0: a year ago today have been unveiled. Erin Somerville reports.
1: Detective leading Senior Constable Neil Thompson and Senior Constable Vadim Devart Hothart have been remembered at a memorial service at Bride's Police Station this morning. Senior Sergeant Justin Foots says the newly unveiled memorials will be an ongoing reminder of the men and their service.
2: More than an artistic feature, they represent the enduring connections between those we have lost and those who continue to remember them.
1: A memorial garden was unveiled at Wangaratta's police station yesterday.
0: A lawyer assisting the Royal Commission into Anti-Semitism and Social Cohesion has hit back at critics of the inquiry, saying the public hearings do not give a full picture of the evidence gathered. The commission is holding its final day of hearings despite calls from the Federal Coalition for an extension. Liberal MP Julian Lisa, who is Jewish, has argued the timeline has limited the commission's capacity to examine anti-Semitism and that critical players have not given evidence. Counsel assisting the commission, Richard Lancaster, acknowledged there have been critics of the Commission's work, but that closed sessions have gathered important evidence away from public view.
3: The nature and scope of the Royal Commission's investigations are such that the public record is not a complete picture of the work of the Commission at the moment, and such commentary is necessarily made without an appreciation of the full scope of evidence and material that is available.
0: Dolly Parton fans have been gathering at the Nashville Country Museum, where a condolence book has been set up for people to leave tributes. The country music legend has died of cancer at the age of 80. Tributes are also being left on Dolly Parton's star on the Hollywood Walk of Fame, with fans sharing their thoughts on the death of the music icon.
4: If America had royalty, she would be one of them.
5: She came from nothing and was able to overcome so many trials, and I think that she's able to show that with her presence and continued to give such love to everyone in the world, and just remained super humble and was very inspiring.
0: To the weather now, there's a strong wind warning for the East Gippsland coast. For the state, partly cloudy with isolated showers mostly on and south of the ranges, clearing during the afternoon. For Melbourne, partly cloudy, a top of 15 degrees. Tomorrow, partly cloudy, 16. Friday, a shower or two, 15 degrees. Right now, it is 14 degrees. ABC News.
6: G'day, welcome to The World Today. I'm Andy Park, coming to you from Gadigal Land in Sydney. Nice to be with you. This Wednesday, the UN issues a stark warning about autonomous weapons systems which target humans. And the music world and beyond mourns the loss of a legend today. Dolly dies at 80.
7: My coat of many colours that my mama made for me.
8: I thought my songs were good and I thought I was, you know, good enough singer. I knew that I had something, and I would say things like, look, I think I can make us both a lot of money if you want to, you know, work with me on this.
7: Could

0: on Dolly Parton's legacy shortly, but first, inflation has cooled slightly in new figures out today, which show prices rose 3.5% in the 12 months to July, the largest contributors being housing, food and recreation. Trimmed mean inflation, the RBA's preferred measure, remained at 3.6%, unchanged from the previous month. Business correspondent David Taylor joins me now. David, just take me through these figures.
1: Well, Andy, it's clear that inflation continues to be sticky. Now, by sticky, I mean that the whole point of those three consecutive rate rises from the Reserve Bank earlier this year was to try and reduce aggregate demand or total demand in the economy, get people spending less, which hopefully brings down prices or at least limits price increases. And unfortunately, it's not really having the desired effect. Demand continues to be there. I'm just going to go through a few key figures. You've got clothing and footwear up 4.8% from July last year to July this year. We've got out-of-pocket healthcare costs up 3.8%. Transport's up 1.6%. Communication, so for, you know, the internet and whatnot, is up 2.5%. But if you're looking at the main figure, we have got a reduction in the headline rate of inflation down to 3.5%. But if you take away the top most volatile items, the 15 most volatile items, and the bottom 15 volatile items, you get the trimmed mean. And that's what the Reserve Bank focuses on, because that gives us the real sense of underlying price pressures in the economy. And that's remained steady at 3.6%. Remembering, again, the Reserve Bank wants that figure at bullseye of 2.5%, right smack bang in the middle of the target range of between 2 and 3%. So at 3.6%, not only is inflation in the

0: individual items in the basket that are proving sticky, that overall level of inflation at 3.6% is not budging. So whilst the Reserve Bank has indicated that it's pleased with the way the economy is slowing and perhaps price pressures are coming off, these latest figures put some caution around that.
1: What will this mean for the RBA and the next rates decision, David?
0: Look, the Reserve Bank has to toss up two things, as we've talked about many times, Andy. It's talked about the fact that there needs to be full employment in the economy and that, you know, most people, if they want a job, they can get a job relatively easy. And the unemployment rate, you know, hovering around about 4.5% is close to that full employment level. So there's a tick in the box for that one. So the jobs market is looking okay. But the Reserve Bank wants to see the inflation rate come down. It doesn't want to have to hike interest rates to get inflation down because it could, you know, offset that other great goal that it's got in terms of employment. So really, this is tricky for the Reserve Bank. Does it go again and hike rates with a sluggish economy, maybe pushing the unemployment rate over or putting more Australians out of work? Or does it hope that the inflation rate keeps on coming down? That's what the hope has been. Unfortunately, this figure being stuck at 3.6% kind of rules that out for the moment. So we've got the next meeting coming up in late September. It's very hard to see the market viewing this number as positive for an interest rate cut sooner rather than later. If anything, it pushes towards a rates on hold decision and leaves open the door for the Reserve Bank to say, look, we might just need to go another 25 basis points or a quarter of a percentage point up and get really knock demand on its head.
1: Business correspondent David Taylor there. After testimony from almost 350 witnesses over 9 blocks, the Royal Commission on Anti-Semitism and Social Cohesion is today holding its final public hearing. Commissioner Virginia Bell announced she was asking for a short extension to her reporting deadline, and she addressed the request by a former ASIO agent known as Marcus to appear before the commission. Senior correspondent Barbara Miller is at the commission and joins me now. Barb, there's been some debate about whether the commission's deadline to produce its report should be extended. What's the commissioner now said?
2: Yeah, the federal Liberal MP Julian Lisa has kind of spearheaded a bit of a campaign to call for an extension to the deadline. He was in part concerned to think that perhaps not enough people had been heard. We heard that the Executive Council of Australian Jewry strongly favoured the existing deadline of 1 year after the attack. They said they wanted to get on with implementing recommendations from the report. And today, Commissioner Virginia Bell said she wasn't seeking any meaningful extension of the deadline. She said that is what the Commission has been working towards. She also noted that the implementation of policy proposals was awaiting the recommendations. But she did, Andy, announce a short extension she is requesting.
3: The 14th of December is the anniversary of the massacre. It will be a solemn occasion marked by memorials. I'm aware of concern within the Jewish community that delivery of the report on the anniversary would be a distraction. I fully understand that concern, and to avoid that distraction, I have asked for a short extension of the term with a view to the submission of my final report on Friday, the 18th of December.
2: And Andy, the senior counsel assisting Richard Lancaster SC, I think indirectly addressed some criticism about the choice of witnesses to the commission. He said that the public record was not a complete picture of the work of the commission because some of its hearings have been heard behind closed doors. And he said that commentary, criticism of the commission's work was made without an appreciation of the full scope of evidence available to the commissioner.
1: Barb, the commissioner has also addressed this question of the potential evidence of a witness known as Marcus. Just talk me through who Marcus is.
2: Yes, this is a former ASIO agent, former undercover operative. He's been saying he has key evidence to bring to the commission about what agencies should have known about the possible attack beforehand, about the alleged perpetrators. Now, the commissioner told the hearing today that they have spoken to Marcus this wasn't on a secure line. She says he's also been offered the chance to speak on a secure line at an overseas location with the help of Australian officials and has not taken up that offer. She also said, though, that the commission has heard behind closed doors from the ASIO officers who were concerned with processing the information provided by Marcus at the time he did so. That was in 2019. And this is what she further had to say on that matter.
3: Regardless of whether Marcus chooses to cooperate further with the commission, I am satisfied that I am currently in a position to give a full and fair account of the term of reference which asks whether, in relation to the Bondi-Harnacker attack, our intelligence and our law enforcement agencies operated or performed to maximum effectiveness.
2: And Commissioner Bell also announced today that while a volume of her final report would be redacted, essentially would be confidential relating to these kinds of issues, that she proposed that following all criminal proceedings related to the attack, that substantial parts of that evidence be made public.
1: Senior correspondent Barbara Miller at the Royal Commission in Sydney. I'm Andy Park. 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Subscribe to the podcast for all our stories. Just search for The World Today. Well, if you thought autonomous killing machines, the likes of Terminator, were the stuff of Hollywood fantasies, then take a listen to the UN, who've warned humanity is now close to the automated targeting and killing of humans.
4: There is an urgent need to begin negotiations on legally binding instruments to regulate autonomous weapon systems with clear prohibitions and restrictions.
1: That's Melanie Regimbal, the UN's head of disarmament there, calling for governments around the world to limit the scope of autonomous weapon systems, although the appeal seems to stop short of calling for a blanket ban. Professor Ryan Livoya is an international law expert and author on weapons technology. He leads the Law and the Future of War research group at the University of Queensland and joins me now. Professor, what do we know about the current development and deployment of autonomous weapons in the various theatres of war around the globe?
5: Well, autonomous weapons have been deployed in various forms for several decades, but the previous weapon systems that have had autonomy in them have been relatively simple, often defensive weapon systems. The technology has now advanced and sort of more complex forms of autonomy can be found increasingly in weapon systems. And they are being used in conflict zones around the world. Perhaps the laboratory, if you will, for the development and use of autonomous weapon systems has been the ongoing conflict in Ukraine. So for a number of reasons, the parties to that conflict have been increasingly relying on autonomous weapon systems, particularly as the capability of the adversary to jam communications is improving, such that it is difficult to use weapon systems that are remotely controlled by a human operator.
1: The UN, in calling for these controls, has broken them down into two different categories of autonomous weapons. There are those whose actions are, quote, unpredictable, and those that target human beings. What is the difference? And talk to me about these two different categories of weapons.
5: So I think the second category is a somewhat narrower one. The idea there is that states ought to agree on a prohibition on the design and use of weapon systems that are specifically designed to hunt and target human beings. This is based on the one hand, a moral concern, the idea of machines deciding to kill human beings, and on the other hand, some quite practical complications in terms of getting machines to accurately identify combatants and fighters on the battlefield. Now, I'd say that this is probably the more specific prohibition that there's less agreement on among governments that are currently engaged in discussions on this topic. Now, in terms of the first category, unpredictable weapons, I think there is sort of broad agreement among governments that these types of autonomous weapon systems are not a good idea. Nobody wants weapons that do not carry out what their user or commander intends them to do. But I think there's a more of a challenge around how exactly to articulate the constraint on those systems. So the unpredictability language, which has been proposed by the International Committee of the Red Cross, is one option, but many states

0: it's or governments rather prefer to talk about the predictability of weapons or the governability of weapons or the specific safeguards that can be put in place to ensure that weapon systems operate the way they are intended to operate.
1: Which countries or weapons manufacturers are at the sort of cutting edge of these developments?
0: Well, I'd say that most technologically advanced armed forces are looking to either develop or acquire these types of weapon systems or to increase the level of autonomy in their weapons. But I think the leading countries in this context have probably been the US, Israel, Ukraine as well.
1: The UN is calling for states to start negotiating on a legally binding agreement here. How likely is that?
0: I think that there is a likelihood of that happening, but it is not going to happen immediately. So the UN Secretary General and the ICRC President have called for a negotiation of an instrument of that sort by the end of this year. So that is plainly not going to happen. States have been working on a text which sort of collects various elements or ideas or principles that might go into an instrument of that kind. But they have not reached the point where they agree that they should start negotiating on a legally binding instrument. Depending on how you count, between 70 and 120 governments have made it clear that they would like to do so. However, the current discussions, which have been going on for more than a decade now, occur in a forum that is governed by consensus. So the opposition of a single state to start conducting negotiations and stall the process. And I think there's a significant risk of that happening this year. The question then is that what do the other states wish to do? They may then take the discussion to another forum that is capable of making decisions by vote.
1: We'll have to leave it there. Professor Ryan Lavoia is an international law expert from the Law and the Future of War Research Group at the University of Queensland. I do appreciate your time. Thank you.
0: Thank you for having me.
1: Research into the brains of former American football players has sounded a warning for anyone playing contact sport. It found at least a quarter of NFL players can expect to be diagnosed with the degenerative brain disease known as CTE. And there are concerns that much of the damage might...
2: Derek Watt of the Steelers, and Watt looks like he is down.
3: Atwater just killed Randy Hilliard.
4: Like many contact sports, the NFL celebrates the big hits and crunching tackles.
2: Oh my goodness! Goodwin just got unloaded upon by Blake Countess.
4: But new data shows the high cost players are paying. At least one in four NFL players are expected to end up with the degenerative brain disease, CTE. Daniel Dineshvar from Harvard Medical School led the study.
5: In the general population, less than 1% of people get this disease pathology in their brain. And what we found is at a minimum, 25% of these NFL players died with this disease process.
4: Hundreds of NFL players have donated their brain to CTE research in the past decade. Many were living with debilitating symptoms in the final years of their life, including headaches, memory loss, confusion, mood swings, and an increase in impulsive behaviour. Professor Alan Pierce is a concussion researcher at Swinburne University.
6: The longer that they've played from a child through to professional levels, the greater of their risk.
4: He says the findings out of the United States shows CTE is about much more than major concussions, making it harder to track and mitigate.
6: You know, these are the tackles, the collisions, the bumps that are of a significant magnitude, but not enough to be seen as a concussion. But you're looking at, 15, 20 years worth of that exposure.
4: The NFL has been contacted for comment. In a statement to The Guardian, an NFL spokesperson said the NFL continuously strives to make the game of football safer, including by implementing strategies to reduce concussions and head impacts. CTE can only be confirmed after death, but athletes are starting to be diagnosed with probable CTE. In July, former Socceroos captain Paul Wade revealed his probable CTE diagnosis and called for changes to all levels of sport to protect players.
7: We should change the rules. You're not allowed to head a ball at training. You're not allowed to head a ball under 12. We can do all sorts of things.
4: Professor Alan Pierce agrees.
6: We need to start addressing these sports in terms of reducing or mitigating the exposure risk. So I guess we need to be really clear that we're not asking for any banning of any of these sports, but we can certainly

0: modify elements around it. So, for example, reducing contact training limits in training for children and adults, but also modifying these sports to non-contact versions until the age of, say, 14 years of age.
1: Sports scientist and concussion researcher at Federation University, Dr. Andrew Lavender, is investigating concussion management and messaging in community sport and schools.
2: I think we're seeing there's kind of that, from the players mostly, they're keen to stay on the field even when they're injured and even when they're struggling. Like they've got pain, they've got headache, they've got dizziness, they've got these symptoms, but they're still keen to go on. They don't want to let the side down, don't want to let the coaches down. Once we get an attitude where, you know, you're really looking after your team by taking yourself off the field and looking after yourself, I think if we can turn that attitude around a bit, that'll go a long way to improving health in general.
1: Meanwhile, former Australian Test cricketer Will Pekowski is suing his former high school Brighton Grammar in a landmark claim over what he says was his first life-altering concussion when he was a student. Pekowski retired from Test cricket last year at just 27 after a career marred by repeated brain injuries. Brighton Grammar says it can't comment because the matter is before the courts.
3: Angus Randall there. Well, finally today, legendary musician, actress and philanthropist Dolly Parton is being remembered today for her huge impact across the globe. From the most humble of beginnings, the shrewd businesswoman and talented creative built an empire and helped many in need. Fans are mourning her death at the age of 80, but also celebrating her dazzling delivery of fun, meaning and joy in her music and in her life. Here's Stephanie Smale.
4: Musician, actress, author and businesswoman, Dolly Parton was a working woman, her southern charm, wit and humour delivering decades of joy. She grew up in the mountains of Tennessee as the fourth child of 12 in a two-room cabin that was often filled with music. From singing at church and then on local TV to the famous Grand Ole Opry at the age of 13, Dolly Parton says her belief in her talent helped her succeed.
5: I thought my songs were good and I thought I was, you know, a good enough singer. I knew that I had something and I would say things like, look, I think I can make us both a lot of money if you want to, you know, work with me on this. This whole world
4: would be your. She took control of her financial destiny from an early age, starting her first production company with her uncles at the age of 21.
5: I got my work ethic from my dad, I got my music from my mama, and I tried in the early days when I would think about it and I started seeing that I could make money at this, I thought, well, they do call this the music business. So why don't I kind of lay a little heavy on the business side of things?
6: If I should stay.
4: Unafraid to act in her best business interests, Dolly Parton turned down Elvis Presley's offer to record her hit I Will Always Love You because she would have had to give up half of the publishing rights.
6: But I know.
4: Shima Oliyei is the co-creator of the podcast Dolly Parton's America that explores her influence. She says she started out knowing Dolly Parton as a boob joke, but quickly learned she was much more than that.
7: I had 12 hours of interviews with her. I asked her a lot of really hard questions and things probably she didn't want to talk about, and she was always kind and gracious to me.
4: It's a big journey from seeing someone as a boob joke to understanding that they're somewhat of a spiritual leader in America. What has that been like, and what have you learned in putting the podcast together?
7: I think that Dolly woke with the question every day about how can I be helpful? And sometimes that message is missed because, you know, her outfits were so sparkly and her wigs were so big and she, you know, showed her cleavage and wore high heels. I think sometimes we can't see the human beneath the glitter. And I saw every day that is how she wakes up. Like, what can I do for others today? She kept her heart really polished so she could be as creative as she could be in all the ways that she contributed to this world.
4: Like many who worked with Dolly Parton, Shima Oliyei says she feels her loss deeply.
7: Dolly saved my life. I was going through a very hard personal time when I was

0: reporting on her, and she gave me a lot of hope.
1: Dolly Parton's musical influence has stretched far and wide. Australian musician Ella Hooper is from the band Killing Heidi.
2: Dolly Parton could write and play most male musicians under the table, and her legacy is just so extreme. I just don't think we'll ever have another one. I think we should all wear our hair really, really big today. One of her great quotes is like, find out who you really are, then do it on purpose. That's something I have absolutely lived by as an artist and a person, to let your freak flag fly and to not judge a book by its cover.
1: Dolly Parton's philanthropy has had a big impact too. Her imagination library among her many projects, which has gifted hundreds of millions of books to children around the world. She was also a talented actress, making her acting debut in the film 9 to 5 in 1980, the role of Doralee Rhodes earning her an Oscar nomination.
3: Look, I got a gun out there in my purse, and up to now I've been forgiven and forgetting because of the way I was brought up, but I tell you one thing, if you ever say another word about me or make another indecent proposal, I'm going to get that gun of mine, and I'm going to change you from a rooster to a hen with one shot.
1: World leaders and other famous musicians have paid tribute to Dolly Parton's immense talents. Sir Paul McCartney writing on social media that her gifts were unrivaled in the world of country music, and it's hard to imagine living in a world without her. Dolly Parton died in hospital after a brief battle with cancer. The US President Donald Trump has paid tribute to her life and talent, ordering American flags to be lowered in her honour.
4: Yes, if you want the rainbow, you've got to put up with the rain, said Dolly. She also said it costs a lot of money to look this cheap. Stephanie Smale reporting there, and that's all from the World Today team. I'm Andy Park. I hope you have a great afternoon. Bye for now.

0: me.
1: One of Australia's most recognisable broadcasters is facing the biggest battle of his life. Alan Jones has pleaded not guilty to multiple historical sexual assault charges, and now the case is before the courts.
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1: As witnesses step into the box and the evidence unfolds, the Case Love podcast will be your eyes and ears inside the courtroom. 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
4: Afternoons with Bridget Duclos.
5: Here you come again. Touch what I'm about to make it work with.
6: Oh, yes, I can't hear enough of Dolly Parton today. Of course, you will have heard that she did pass away overnight after a really short battle with cancer. And so many tributes coming in, not just about her music, but about everything that Dolly did. It really is a massive loss. We are going to do the joy of Dolly with Dylan Lewis in The Joy of Music. So we'd love to hear your memories and the favourite songs of Dolly Parton, who, you know, was a country music legend. Also coming up, Stains with Shannon Lush. We didn't get through all the calls last week, so with a bit of luck, we'll be able to solve a few of your stains. Before I get to the weather, just a reminder that we are coming to Narrewarren tomorrow. I like getting out of the studio, getting to chat with people, chatting about the things that really matter. So tomorrow, me, Chris, the afternoons team, we will be at Bunjil Place in Narrewarren. We will be broadcasting from there with all our regular segments, lots of fun. So if you're around, come down, say hi and have your say. That is 12:30 tomorrow afternoon in Bunjil Place, Narrewarren. Okay, we better check the weather. Melbourne, partly cloudy, a slight chance of a shower in the late morning to the early afternoon, which is pretty much now. Winds south to southwest, 15 to 20 kilometres an hour, becoming light in the evening. Across the state, mostly sunny, cold in the south, mostly sunny, cool to cold in the northwest, sunny, cool to cold in the northeast. And partly cloudy with isolated showers, mostly on the south of the ranges, clearing during the afternoon. A cool to mild day with light to moderate south to southwesterly winds. We have been talking about about first day fails. When you've turned up first day on the job and you've stuffed it up. And we've got some very funny texts coming in here. This one from Ronnie, one of the amazing girls our son did engineering with, swapped to ambulance paramedic, and within the first hours on her job, she delivered a healthy baby. Ronnie, that's not a stuff up. That is absolutely fantastic. Dax says that he cut through a copper water pipe on his third day at an apartment block. Residents were not happy. And Marty knew he stuffed up on his first day of work at a restaurant when he put his finger and tasted it in a customer's glass of water to confirm it was as cold as they wanted. Funny. Danny, hello. What was your stuff up day one?
7: Actually, he was a teacher. He'd been a carpenter in the 80s and he became a high school teacher at St. Peter Menzies. And his first week, he was teaching a bunch of year nines and it's pretty rowdy. And he was teaching them how to use a hand drill and he didn't realise that he got his tie caught up in it. He started cranking the hand drill and then his head started going lower and lower. And the kids were just absolutely cracking and, you know, having a great time. And after about 30 seconds, just as his head was about to touch the piece of wood, he realised what was going on. So, it's pretty funny.
6: That is so funny. God, that's dangerous, isn't it, Danny?
7: It was a hand drill.
6: So it was a hand drill. Okay, even so. That's an absolute ripper. I love it. Thank you very much, Danny.
7: No worries.
6: Keep them coming in. They're rookie mistakes. They're those mistakes you make. maybe on your first day at work. 1300 222 774.
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4: Afternoons with Bridget Duclos.
6: Well, anyone who's ever grown up watching children's television or done that with their children will know and love my next guest because he's the pioneer of children's music and one of the performers who made Play School just so special. At 89, Don Spencer is not slowing down and has just released an album to celebrate Feathers, Furs or Fins. Don Spencer, welcome to Afternoons.
0: Hey, thank you very much. Lovely to see you.
6: Oh, well, it's lovely to speak to you, Don, because you have been part of, my children's lives for a long time. Let's start with Play School. How was the Play School years?
0: Oh, it was wonderful, to be honest, because it was a terrific show for children because we took the time to, well, they still do, took the time to talk to the kids and give them time to participate in whatever we were trying to make, which I normally usually would do a little stuff up as you just were talking about.
6: Yes.
0: Never were very, very good at that. But the people who worked on Play School had such integrity about what children should be, you know, participating in and what would interest them. And was very educational, but just a lovely, lovely people who did it. And it originated in England, of course. And,
6: Don, do you think it's harder to entertain children, or is it more of a skill to entertain children than adults? I always think it must be.
0: It's a hard one to answer. I think, well, children, of course, are completely honest about anything.
6: If
0: they're not interested, they'll just stand up and walk away or turn away, so to connect with them, I'm not quite sure if there's a recipe. I certainly don't believe in talking down to children. I talk to children on Play School like I'm talking to you, in the sense that I just treat them as people, normal people, and which they are. And so I think a lot of people, particularly on Play School and something, people who auditioned for it had trouble staring down the lens of the camera and talking as opposed to being actors where the camera just follows them around. I think the idea that you've really got to be talking to virtually one child and think of it that way, and hopefully they like you and hopefully they connect.
6: Well, they definitely liked you, Don Spencer, and it is lovely to be speaking to you. 40 years of Feathers, Fur or Fins. Tell us about this beautiful new album that's come out.

0: Well, that's where offends when we wrote it was that nobody wanted to release it because when I came back to Australia after working a lot in England and not going backwards and forwards, but and I did play school in England as well as my little singing pop career at the time. But we're doing all this music, and there was nothing about Australia. There were nursery rhymes and different things that. And I just got this idea that we should write some songs about Australia and the animals, and
1: Feathers,
0: there we go.
1: here we're having a
0: Did
1: little
0: that.
1: listen now.
0: Feathers,

0: Yeah.
1: Oh, what a...
0: Well, the thing is, I don't like listening to myself, Bridget.
1: Don't you, Don? I think you sound fabulous.
0: No, look, I never watch my videos. I never watch anything.
1: Really?
0: I don't feel comfortable ever watching myself or listening to my... I listen to the music when I'm recording. Of course, I've got to produce it and do it. But then once it's done, I never play it. That's why I love the new version where we've got all these wonderful artists.
1: Well, you have the Wiggles, Rob Mills, Emma Memma, Tim Friedman, Justine Clark, just to mention a few, who've done versions of the songs.
0: And the Wiggles, I think, to mention. They're unbelievable. And I did ask them all to take the songs and do whatever you want to do with it. And I love the fact that they've done their own interpretations. But what I love most, Bridget, is to think that that album, which when it was written, nobody wanted to release it. Everybody said, oh, it's not a kid's album. It's da-da-da. It was too sophisticated. The rhythms were too complicated. And it's just so lovely to think that the music is still relevant.
1: It definitely is.
0: People listening to it and people writing to me from all over the place. So it's nice to think that it's still relevant after 40 years.
1: It certainly is. I'm with Don Spencer. We are celebrating 40 years of Feathers, Fur or Fins. And, well, we've got a couple of texts here. Daniel says, I love Don Spencer. I used to get nightmares about the beeps at the start of the Feathers, Fur or Fins tape, but otherwise I have very many happy memories. That's from Daniel and from Jackie. Love Don Spencer. Wish his Australian children's songs were still popular. Are they still popular, though?
0: Yes. I mean, after the Feathers, I did about another dozen albums all about Australia, not just the animals, different things. And I get emails and messages from all over the world from people traveled, and then they've got their children listening or their grandchildren from play school listening. So it's very, very gratifying, I have to tell you.
1: Well, Don Spencer, you have done so much for Australian children's music. You founded the Australian Children's Music Foundation back in 2002, and we thank you for everything, and congratulations on 40 years of Feathers, Fur or Fins.
0: Thank you very much. Appreciate it.
1: Good on you. The wonderful Don Spencer, and what a fantastic, some fantastic work he has done for Australian children. It is 19 minutes to 2, and next up, Dylan Lewis from Double J is going to be in with his guitar. The reason, well, we're talking about the joy of Dolly Parton in the joy of music, and here's one song I just love. It was a little controversial at the time. Have a listen to the lyrics and see if you can see why. This is Down from Dover.

0: that is Dolly Parton down from Dover. And I asked you why it's controversial. Did anybody pick up what might have been a little bit controversial about that song at the time? Let us know if you did. 1300 222 774. The joy of music with, what can I say? The country-ish. Dylan Lewis is next.
1: The Friday Review. When Tom and Elizabeth took the farm.
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5: I love country music. I feel that I myself have hopefully enough talent to branch out and do other things, but there's nothing that means as much.

0: Oh, and what a special thank you for the music it is today. The joy of music. I've brought in my friend, host of Arvo's on Double J, Dylan Lewis, who I can only say has gone to a lot of effort to pay tribute to the wonderful Dolly Parton. Hello, Dylan.
1: Hello, Bridget. Thank you for having me back. 2 days in a row.
0: I know. What two, a treat. Some would say too many, but I don't.
1: Oh.
0: I could do this, every day.
1: Is it because I was whinging yesterday?
0: Yes. No, I'm thrilled to see you. You've got a let me describe you for our audience.
1: Sure, have a go.
0: You have a black cowboy hat on with like sort of rhinestones around it.
1: Exactly.
0: You have a harmonica around your neck.
1: Yep.
0: And is there anything else there I can't see behind the desk?
1: This is as cowboy or sort of country as I could get.
0: Yeah, no, it's good. It's got a skull on it.
1: I think it's street country. Is that a thing? Urban country.
0: Urban country.
1: That's as far as I could go. And it's the furthest I've ever gone into the world. I kind of look like maybe a Kylie Minogue dancer.
0: Well, you could easily stand in. You could easily stand
1: maybe.
0: In.
1: Maybe, but I wanted to. I wanted to today because this is one of those things, the news that we've been waking up to today and then thinking about all day. It's one of those things that actually hit me in the gut. And, you know, I love Dolly Parton and I'll miss her presence in this world.
0: What was it about Dolly, do you think, Dylan? What was it?
1: Look, I mean, clearly I'm not a country music man. I don't normally walk around with my chaps on. That's a home thing.
0: No, you do walk around with your chaps on, but not because of the country.
1: No, that's just a home thing. That's a private thing. But I've always, she's always been a part of, you know, the popular culture that I've been interested in my whole life. And she's always said things that I have agreed with. She's always, you know, she's been a really outspoken voice for equality and she's inclusive, she's kind, she does so much amazing philanthropic work as well. And, you know, aside from the fact that it's sort of country music, her music, I love it. And we have it on at home, you know, and I guess it's more in that kind of country world, which I like, which is, it's stemming from the kind of Johnny Cash world and Patsy Cline world. And it's not so boot scooting. You know what I mean?
0: No, I agree with you. And look, that song Down from Dover, I should say, apparently it is about, I wasn't listening because I was chatting to you. It's about, what's it about? It's about underage sex, says Jenny in Fitzroy. Another one, Ant wants to know, there's something about birth control in the song of Dolly's Down from Dover. I think it's about teenage pregnancy, sex and death.
1: She was battling these concepts and issues which... But most people would shy away from, I guess. You know, it's something like 9 to 5. I mean, there's a whole movie about women's rights, about getting some equality going. And it's full of these great tunes and always, you know, awkward to chat about around the dinner table in the 80s because of the name of the show.
0: And I love Dee Salmon, who was just in saying that she has a feminist movie night every 2 weeks with her best friend Brendan, and they're going to watch 9 to 5 this week.
1: Oh, that's awesome. Great tunes in there as well.
0: So and, we are you asking know. You, this is time to celebrate Dolly.
1: It is.
0: So please feel free to ring us 1300 222 774, which Kaz has done. Hello, Kaz.
2: Oh, hello. Thank you for celebrating Dolly. She's like 100 people rolled into one, isn't she? She was so amazing. I loved when she paired up with Linda Ronstadt and Emmylou Harris, and they did a version of After the Gold Rush, because it was actually Dolly's voice that carries the real emotion of a song. I reckon Neil would have loved it.

0: meteering again, Bridge.
1: Oh, God.
0: I thought
1: yes.
0: I was past that first yeah. initial shock of finding out this morning. My wife rang me.
1: Could have you not brought that up? That's got me too, Cass.
0: No, it is beautiful.
1: It is absolutely beautiful. What a wonderful song. Thank you. I wasn't aware of that one.
0: Well, my wife rang me like first thing as soon as she got in the car and turned on 774.
1: Oh, and heard the news.
0: And heard the news, and she had to be the one to tell me. And I'm grateful that it was her, because it is one of those, you know, as I said, it's one of those ones that really hit me in the gut, you know. I get a wobbly chin about it. It makes me really sad. She wasn't supposed to go, and I had never imagined, you know, she's one of those ones you never imagine a life without just Dolly being there.
1: She's always
0: somewhere.
1: Been there.
0: She's always just been there.
1: Peter, which was the Dolly bit you loved the most?
2: Oh, g'day, Bridge. G'day, Dylan.
0: Hello,
2: oh, emotional. And like Kaz just chimed in. That trio album is heavenly. My favourite track to know him is to love him. It is just exquisite. Great music.
1: All right, let's have a listen, Peter. We do have it here.

0: purity, wasn't there?
1: Oh, no, purity.
2: Could you room in here?
0: I know. Well, I'm sorry. Well, let's do. Let's cheer up a minute.
2: You've got to celebrate that.
0: We are celebrating. Look, okay, we're celebrating Dolly Parton, who's sadly gone from.

0: us. Yeah. If you'd like to tell us what it was.
1: I've been finding out so many things about Dolly today.
0: Yeah, you've got some fun facts.
1: Well, I've just, it's you know, after going through the emotions, which I clearly am still going through right now, you know, I'm getting to the stage where I'm starting to go listen a little bit more to what's actually being said in the news, other than the shock of, the reality. And just finding out so many amazing, wonderful, wonderful facts about this amazing woman.
0: Tell me.
1: We know her songs. We know her acting. You know, we a lot of us are aware of her philanthropy. She founded the Imagination Library, 1995, mailing free books to kids under five.
0: Yeah, because her father couldn't read. Her dad was, that. Yeah, amazing.
1: And it's gifted over 300 million books worldwide, which is quite lovely and appropriate in Children's Book Week, isn't it?
0: Oh, absolutely, yeah.
1: Especially having the great Don Spencer on just before. How wonderful is that man? She donated $1 million just quietly, didn't talk about it, trying to work on vaccines during COVID when that first kicked off. She wrote two of her biggest hits in one day. These are fun facts, aren't they? It feels like I should have a little musical moment to identify these fun facts.
0: Oh, can you please? All right. So,
1: some call me D-Lord on Double J.
0: D-Lord.
1: So this
0: would
1: might
0: you
1: be,
0: like me to call you D-Lord?
1: If it feels okay.
0: All right. Oh, it feels
1: do you
0: great.
1: Have a nickname that I should call
0: D-Lord.
1: You?
0: D-Lord. No, D-Lord. Why would I go with anything else? As long as I can be B-Lord.
1: You can be B-Lord. Lady P.
0: All right, D-Lord.
1: You D-Lord's are, so fun facts.
0: You have
2: D-Lord's you, fun facts.
1: Dear Lord's fun fact.
0: All right, now you have got a guitar with you.
1: I have, but I want to give you one more quick fun
0: please.
1: Fact.
0: No, go.
1: Okay, so you know her song Jolene.
0: Yeah.
1: Huge, wonderful.
0: Jolene. Yeah.
1: How long has this song lasted for in our minds, souls, and hearts?
0: Forever.
1: Decades.
0: It feels.
1: That song.
0: Who is Jolene?
1: She is someone who's trying to take her man.
0: Oh, because she had a long time.
1: Maybe we should sing it in a minute with the guitar.
0: Maybe.
1: I Will Always Love You, made famous again by Whitney, but originally done, penned by Dolly. Yes. Both those songs she wrote on the same day.
0: Did she?
1: Yep. She was having a good day.
0: A good day.
1: Yeah.
0: But she's one writing about Jolene Nikoff, Don't Steal My Husband, and she's saying, I'm always going to love you.
1: It was a complicated day.
0: Oh, a bad day.
1: For Dolly, wasn't it?
0: I hope that Jolene never got her hands on to the husband.
1: I mean, after Dolly sang Jolene, I don't think that would have happened. Do you know the words to Jolene?
0: No, is that what we're singing?
1: Yeah, let's have a go.
0: All right.
1: Because I feel like, you know, as well as finding out all these fun stories, I've been sitting at home on my own, as I tend to do when we find out these sad things, and playing their music on my own.
0: All right. Okay.
1: It helps me emote, Bridget.
0: It helps me emote. No, I know.
1: And so I picked up the guitar when I was at home just before, and I had a go of Jolene.
0: All right, go
1: And
0: on.
1: I was thinking, why am I doing this around the campfire? This is... And it sounds like when you hear Dolly doing it, it sounds like that's way too complicated, too hard. But nah, okay. The chords are okay. It starts on the D minor. I've got a low voice as well. So I'll be more of like Johnny Cash.
0: Okay, go for it, D-Lord.
1: Jolene, Jolene, Jolene, Jolene. I'm begging of you, please don't take my man. You know what?
0: I love
1: You're
0: it.
1: You're going to sing with me?
0: More. No, I'm not going to ruin this moment. Keep going. I'm loving this so much. Please.
1: Jolene, Jolene, Jolene, Jolene. Please don't take him just because you can. Your beauty is beyond compare. Flaming locks of auburn hair with ivory skin and eyes of emerald green. Your smile is like a breath of spring. Your voice is like summer rain. And I cannot compete with you, Jolene. I hope everyone sings along
0: my
1: now.
0: Oh, gosh, okay.
1: In a chorus, which I'll now get to. Jolene.

0: Please don't take them just because you can.
1: Oh my gosh, Dylan, that was beautiful. That makes me feel better. Is that an octave lower than usual?
0: Well, what than my normal usual voice?
1: Normal usual. Jenny, what have you got a funny story for? Have you got a fun fact for the D-Lord about Dolly?
0: Yes.
2: Is that me?
3: D-Lord's
2: fun
3: facts.
0: Oh, yeah.
2: Sorry. Later on in life, Dolly walked into the lounge room. Carl was on the in the armchair, fast asleep, slumped with a beer in his hand and a bit of a pot belly, and she yells out, "Jolene, you can have him now."
1: Jenny, thank you very much. Yeah. I love it, Jenny. Were you a massive fan? Oh, no, clearly not. Dylan, that was beautiful. Have you got any more you want to
0: play? I've got another fun fact for you.
1: Oh, yes, please.
0: D-Lord's fun facts.
3: D-Lord's fun facts.
1: Yes.
0: You know, she's godmum to Miley Cyrus.
1: Now, that is interesting, isn't it? She must have been very good friends with Billy Ray.
0: Well, she was, because she worked a lot with him in the 80s. Mm. And, yeah, and then became her godmother. And I see a lot of Dolly in, you know, in Miley Cyrus as well.
1: Yeah.
0: Just in her mannerisms, her kindness, her smile even, you know. I think.
1: Oh, gosh, everyone's on those things saying, Dylan, wow. Oh, Dylan, that's beautiful, says Sharon.
0: Isn't that lovely?
1: Gee, people love you. Not that I'm surprised. Dylan, does she have 12 in her family? 12 kids?
0: Yeah.
1: Goodness me, that was a big family. Okay, take us out because we have to finish The Joy of Music as we are heading into the news. But you, Dylan Lewis, would you mind taking us out with your tribute?
0: Please, no. This is my first day having a go at some Dolly songs. No, but as long as everyone who's listening is singing along.
1: This is the D-Lord doing Dolly.
0: Okay. Maybe when I met you, there was peace unknown.

0: plane. Hold me closer and I feel no pain. Every beat of my heart, we got something going on. It's going to get really hard on the chords now.
1: No, keep going. You're sounding very Leonard Cohen, someone says on the text.
0: Highlands in the stream, that is what we are. No one in between, how can we be wrong? I want to go back lower now, but I want you to sing with me, Bridge. When are you going to sing with me?
1: Because we are heading into the news. I've been told not to sing by Danny.
0: And we rely on each other.
1: Double J's Dylan Lewis, afternoons at 3 o'clock. What a star.
2: Good afternoon. Alexandra Alvaro with ABC News. The state opposition has accused the government of lying to Victorians after a scathing new report found public transport fares were secretly raised to help fund the suburban rail loop. The state's Auditor General found the 1% fare hike was approved 5 years ago, while Premier Ben Carroll was the Transport Minister. Opposition leader Jess Wilson says it was deliberately hidden by consecutive Labor leaders.
3: I expected to see cost blowouts. I expected to see delays to this project. But never in my wildest dreams did I think that there would be secret taxes levied on Victorians.
2: The government has conceded it could have been more transparent about how the funds were invested. New figures from the Bureau of Statistics show annual headline inflation has declined to 3.5% in July from 3.8% the month before. However, the Reserve Bank's preferred figure, trimmed mean inflation, has remained steady at 3.6%. Chief Economist with EY Oceania, Sherelle Murphy, says while the latest figures increase the chance of another interest rate hike this year, inflation still could slow.
4: It's not a great picture, but we have to remember that the Reserve Bank has put in place 3 interest rate hikes this year already, so a total of 0.75 percentage point, which is probably enough to take a bit more heat out of the economy, and it's just that we haven't seen it yet.
2: The deadly H5N1 bird flu strain has continued to spread through the country as Indigenous ranger groups call for greater assistance to combat the threat. Jono Wakeley has more.
5: South Australian authorities say they have 5 new suspected events of bird flu, including in a red fox in Osborne in metropolitan Adelaide and an Australian raven in Robe. Tasmania recorded 6 more cases of the disease overnight, some of which were detected outside of the state's northwest for the first time. Meanwhile, Indigenous ranger groups are appealing to the federal government to increase their funding so they can do more to help monitor and protect species from being wiped out. The federal government says the groups have enough funding until June 2028. And there's no extra funding specifically aimed at monitoring bird flu.
2: The Anti-Semitism Royal Commissioner has requested a short extension on the delivery of her final report to avoid distracting from the first anniversary of the Bondi Beach terror attack. Gavin Coote reports.
6: The inquiry is due to deliver its final report by December 14, 12 months after the Bondi Beach terror attack. But in her closing

0: is the Pines Bar and Arcade in Sevierville, Tennessee, where Parton performed her first paid gig in 1956. She's told ABC Radio Perth, there are mixed emotions as the town remembers their hero.
1: Day full of sorrow and joyfulness at the same time, because everybody is remembering what a philanthropist and a great citizen she was for us here in Sevierville, Tennessee.
0: Collingwood coach Craig McRae says it's 50-50 as to whether Scott Pendlebury will play another season at the AFL club. 38-year-old Pendlebury will miss Friday night's wild card match against the Western Bulldogs after injuring his hamstring in last weekend's loss to Brisbane. The injury may keep him out of the rest of the finals and leave him sitting on an AFL record of 442 games played. McRae says he's happy to leave it to Pendlebury to make a decision at the end of the season.
2: Having these conversations with Pendles for the last 4 or 5 years around, you know, what's best for him and what's best for us gives me great comfort that he'll do what is best for the footy club, and also he won't go on and play, in my eyes, the conversation I had, unless he can perform at a certain level. So that gives you great comfort to say, hey, over to you, mate. You make those decisions when you think they're appropriate.
0: To the weather for the state, partly cloudy with isolated showers mostly on and south of the ranges, clearing during the afternoon. For Melbourne, partly cloudy, a top of 15 degrees. Tomorrow, partly cloudy, 16. Friday, a shower or two, 15. ABC News.
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17: Hello, and we do have a big hour coming up. It is time to give us a call if you have a stain, a smell, or a spillage for our household guru, Shannon Lush. She will be in next. 1300 222 774. Any questions you have for the wonderful Shannon. We'll be talking to Heather Mitchell, who has a fabulous new series with Hugo Weaving called Dalliance. We'll talk to Heather Mitchell about that. And then, of course, we will play Screen Slam. Screen Slam. Screen Slam. Screen Slam. Yes, that is when we play you a very famous scene from a TV show or a movie, and all you have to do is tell us what it is. Now, Dylan Lewis was in just before the 2 o'clock news, and he did ask me to mention that ABC Country is having an all-day Dolly Fest. They are playing nothing but Dolly Parton all day until midnight tonight. So if you want more of a fix of the wonderful Dolly, you can listen to ABC Country. And a text from Jenny informing us that the Bee Gees wrote Islands in the Stream for Kenny and Dolly. And Danny says, Dylan Lewis, you are a shining star. Peter says he has tears. Everyone very emotional about the wonderful Dolly Parton next. But stains are up. 1300 222 774. Here's Big Country.

0: Big country in a big country. 2:10. This is ABC Melbourne and Victoria. Bridget Duclos with you this afternoon. And it is time to solve your stain pain. 1300 222 774 for Shannon Lush.
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8: Like residue on your drinking glass, like pet urine on your curtains, so are the stains of our lives.
0: Yes, we do have stains in our lives. There's nothing we can do about it without Shannon Lush, our household guru, author of so many books, Spotless, Spotless Baby, Stainless, Kids Can Clean, all available at ABC Books. And the guru herself joins us now. Shannon, how are you?
9: Bloody marvellous. How are you?
0: I'm very well, thank you. Now, every week, Shannon, we like to find out something about you because you're a fascinating woman. What would people be surprised to know?
9: Oh, I don't know.
0: Because you've got so many bows, no strings. You've got so many strings to your bow.
9: I don't know. Well, I do embroidery.
0: Yeah. What do you do, cushions?
9: Oh, no, all sorts of things. From overalls to shirts to restoring old tablecloths, you name it.
0: Oh my gosh! And do you play
9: vintage clothes?
0: Do you play sport?
9: Not a lot. No. I was always really terrible at sport. It was always solo sports. I was reasonable at.
0: Okay, so you're not really
9: strength involved. Powerlifting.
0: Powerlifting.
9: Yeah.
0: Are you a weightlifter?
9: I used to be. Yeah.
0: Did you?

0: Well, there's something surprising people wouldn't have guessed. See?
1: I enjoyed it.
0: Yeah. It always comes out, Shannon. Just got to get to the bottom of you. As I said, a fascinating woman. We have a lot of people with stains, as per usual. Let's kick it off, will we, with Kay in Seymour. Hi, Kay.
2: Hello, Bridget. Thank you for your program, and hello, Shannon.
0: Hi.
2: I have an issue with stain, with rust on fabric. I have tried the salt and lemon juice, and I've tried the CLR.
1: CLR does not do anything to it.
2: Oh, okay. I got that out of your book. But anyway.
1: No. No, it should not be in there because I didn't put it in there.
2: Oh, okay, okay.
1: You didn't get it off the internet, did you?
2: No. I've got a book called Spotless.
1: Yeah. Well, CLR, the only place CLR has ever been mentioned was for use on showers.
2: Yeah, no, that's where I got it. Anyway, all beside the point, I have a market stall. I make dog coats, and they're hung up on El Cheapo coat hangers. Yeah. And I'm getting rust from the coat hangers. They're sort of like light chromey type ones. So the coat hangers I have seen a little bit of rust on. Some of them have had no rust visible. And the stains have appeared only on one kind of fabric, which is a flannelette. Yep. And I'm perplexed
1: as to... Well, that stands to reason. Because the flannelette is very absorbent of moisture, and it doesn't even take rain for it to absorb it. It can even, mist will be absorbed into it.
2: Okay. Is there a way I can get it out?
1: Now, tell me how you use the salt and lemon.
2: I put a pile of salt on the stain. Some of the coats have several spots of stain, so I've dried on a couple of spots and squeezed lemon juice into the top of the salt.
1: And then what'd you do?
2: Just rub gently.
1: Oh, no, that doesn't do anything.
2: Okay. I know that now.
0: Oh, you've learnt that, Kay, the hard way.
2: Yeah,
1: okay,
2: exactly.
1: Right, you put a small mountain of salt over the stain.
2: Yeah.
1: You squeeze sufficient lemon juice onto the mountain of stain to moisten the entire mountain without collapsing it. And you leave it in the sunshine.
2: Okay.
1: And ultraviolet light activates the salt and lemon, and you'll know when it's done because the salt will change colour.
2: Okay.
1: So you put it on a table in the sunshine, and if you're doing market stalls, it's the perfect opportunity.
2: Yeah.
1: And
2: that's,
1: as soon
2: that's
1: as...
2: That's only if there's sun. We've had a lot of rain in Seymour.
1: Yeah. No, you need sunshine.
2: Okay.
1: See, there used to be a product called Rusty Band that was really, really useful. But they banned Rusty Band.
2: Yeah, I read that in the same book.
1: Yeah, it caused cancer. I mean, I would have worn a hazmat suit to use it because it was really effective. But it is really, really toxic. But salt and lemon does the trick. And I've had rust stains that I've taken out of Victorian garments that were, 100 years old, and it still pulls them out.
2: Oh, okay. So the secret is to leave it in the sunshine.
1: Yeah, you need ultraviolet light for it to activate.
0: Okay. All right, good on you. That is a very good start. Thank you, Kay. I hope that does sort it out for you. And you're in Cairns, all the way from Cairns. Hello.
3: Hi, Bridget. Hey, Shannon. Thanks for taking my
1: call.
3: Hey, I've got had some internal doors painted, and I've got a small dot of semi-gloss water-based enamel paint that's hit the carpet, and I have not touched it.
1: How long ago?
3: 2 weeks.
1: Oh, damn, I wish you'd got in touch earlier.
3: If you got to me within
1: a week, you could have got it out with dishwashing liquid and water. But once it sets, it changes chemistry, and it forms very strong polymer bonds. In order to break the bonds down, you need to use methylated spirits, but there's a knack to it.
3: Yep.
1: You need to soak it with metho. Soaking with metho isn't an easy thing to do because when it evaporates really quickly. So you need a cotton ball soaked in metho, place it over the stain, and then cover it with a piece of plastic wrap.
3: Yep.
1: So that it doesn't evaporate off, and it's got to stay there for several hours.
3: Yep.
1: After it's been there,

0: for a few hours, you give it a wiggle with your finger and see if it's dissolving, because when it's ready to dissolve, you'll see it bleed out really quickly. Mm-hmm. Once the polymer bonds are broken down, it'll wipe out really fast.
1: Okay. What do I wipe it out with?
0: Just the metho.
1: Oh, with the metho.
0: Yeah, just okay. A little metho on a cloth and it'll just come out. But it's about time, not effort. If it isn't breaking down, moisten your little cotton ball with methylated spirits again, cover it back up again, leave it for another couple of hours. It's about time, not effort.
1: Easy.
2: All right. Anne, thank you for calling us from Cairns. It's lovely that we're getting all around Australia today with our stain pain. Franco is in Richmond. Hello.
3: Hi there. How are you going?
2: Very well.
3: I've got a problem with my senior dog. He's losing control, so I have urine stains on my carpet. How can I attack those?
0: Okay. How long are you leaving them?
3: Oh, and as soon as I see it, I attack it.
0: Right. What have you been attacking it with?
3: soda water.
2: That's not what Shannon likes to hear, Franco.
3: I'm sorry.
0: Okay. Look, so you keep your moisture level to a bare minimum. Soda water will actually release more tannins from the backing of the carpet, which is what the urine does. And it leaves these little sort of rusty coloured stains. What you need to do to remove those rusty coloured stains is use glycerin. It's 2 drops of glycerin for every 30 centimetres of stain area. You apply it with a toothbrush and you only brush it across the top of the bristles. Do not push it into the carpet. It's important.
3: Right, okay.
0: Because you don't want to get the glycerin into the backing of the carpet because it'll release more tannins like the water did, only gotcha. More.
3: And is glycerin available
0: from chemists?
3: Leave
0: it for an hour and a half.
3: Yeah.
0: Leave it for an hour and a half and then you take a normal cake of soap from the bathroom, lightly damp the cake of soap, scribble on the stain like you're using a crayon and rub it out with a cold, damp cloth to remove the glycerin and stain. Right. But it's damp, not wet. Keep your moisture level to a bare minimum. Now, for future reference, when it's a stain that you see quickly, all you need to do is wring a cloth out in white vinegar. So wring it out tight so it's only just damp, and you start from the outside of the stain, work towards the centre to remove the urine before it releases the tannins in the back of the carpet.
3: And is that like a sponging motion?
0: Yeah, from the outside of the stain towards the middle.
3: Gotcha.
0: Stops it spreading. Good. And glycerin you can get from the supermarket. It's in 3 places. It's in the bathroom aisle next to the soaps, it's in the baby aisle next to the nappy creams, and it's in the cooking aisle next to the icing sugar.
2: Oh, Franco, great. I feel for you. How old's your dog?
3: 15.
2: Oh, what sort?
3: It's a schnoodle.
2: Oh, look, I've got an old elderly dog too. It's a big job, isn't it? Oh, well.
3: Yes, you have to keep an eye on them.
2: Absolutely, Franco. Well, hopefully Shannon's helped you there. Suzanne, you have dog bedding with a nasty smell?
4: I do. I have a retired guide dog and a new guide dog, and I had washed any excess bedding and put it away, and when I brought it out, it still had a very strong odour. I've washed it since, and it's still got the odour.
0: How have you been washing it?
4: Just in cold water wash in the washing machine with, as it happens, a eucalyptus-based washing powder.
0: Well, that will do it. Right. Do you, you don't use my washing formula, obviously, because my washing...
4: You asked me that last time. I did use it for many years, so I can go back to that.
0: If you use eucalyptus, the oil will react with the urine and other byproducts, including the proteins, and it will leave it there. Not only leave it there, it'll set it there. So you need to go back to the original formula, do it in your washing machine. Is it top loader or front loader?
4: Front.
0: So in your front loader, it's 1/8 the recommended quantity of soap powder or liquid, but not containing eucalyptus. And you add 2 tablespoons of bicarb soda to it. In your fabric conditioner slot, 2 tablespoons of white vinegar and no fabric conditioner.
4: No. Okay.
0: And then hang it on the clothesline afterwards. If necessary, you might need to wash it a couple of times because you will have set it. But it'll come out. For future reference, the quick way to clean dog's bedding is with unprocessed wheat bran.
2: Unprocessed wheat bran? What do you do with it?
0: You put a cup of it into a large cereal bowl and you add drops of white vinegar one at a time and keep stirring until it looks like breadcrumbs.
2: Yeah.
0: And then you sprinkle it over the dog's bed, brush it backwards and forwards, and then brush it off. And it removes the pong really fast.
2: Oh, what a great idea.
0: And it cleans.

0: survivors in the bed.
1: Fantastic. All right, I'm going to be doing that tonight as well. Thank you. Anne, hi. Hi, Anne. Hello, Anne. Oh, no, we've lost Anne. Let's move on to Stephen. Hi, Stephen.
2: Good afternoon, ladies.
1: Good afternoon.
2: Hello. My situation is someone had an accident where they hit their head on a Persian rug and a pool of blood formed on the actual Persian rug. I was just wondering how do you get the blood stains out without losing the colour or the dye of the Persian rug?
0: Right, you haven't done anything to it yet, have you?
2: Yeah, just used damp, cold water and also a bit of ice rubbed on the stain area.
0: Did
2: just
0: you say
2: the,
0: ice?
2: Ice, yeah.
0: Yep, no, that's fine. That won't have damaged it. All you need to do is use a cake of normal bathroom soap.
2: Okay.
0: Just that you wash your face and hands with, lightly damp it, scribble on the stain like it's a crayon, and rub it out with a cold, damp cloth and repeat until it's gone. It's a good idea to put a piece of toweling underneath the carpet so it doesn't transfer through. If you lose any colour, it'll only be from the backing of the carpet, not from the top fibres.
2: Okay.
1: Good on you, Stephen. And just a text here for Franco, who has the elderly dog. You can get dog nappies from pet shops. Great for old dogs. What do you think of that idea, Shannon?
0: No. Would you like to have to wear one?
1: Well, I wore one as a child quite effectively, but no, not now. I'm not looking forward to adult pull-ups, put it that way. Yes, all right.
0: Yeah.
1: Okay.
0: Yeah, for some dogs here, obviously, I mean, they're an effective material, but it's just... Yeah,
1: I know. It's a bit sort of degrading, isn't it?
0: Yeah. No, not just that. It's nappy rash, you know?
1: Oh, yeah,
0: because
1: that's
0: if
1: true.
0: You're going to put them in a nappy, you're holding urine against their skin and their skin is fragile and they end up with rash and you've got to treat them with creams. So it's, you know.
1: You make a lot of sense, Shannon Lush, as per usual. Lynn, what's your stain?
3: Yes, my stain is on a wool carpet. I believe it's chocolate. It's about the size of a 5 or 10 cent piece. It's been there for years, but I finally got to the point I can't stand looking at it anymore.
0: Have you tried removing it with anything? Have you had the carpets cleaned?
3: I would have tried when it first happened with the spray foam park carpet cleaner.
0: Yeah, it's not chocolate.
3: Oh, really?
0: Because okay. Chocolate would have broken down over a period of time, for starters. And had you used a commercial carpet cleaner, it would have faded and you would have noticed that it had faded. It wouldn't get rid of it, but it would have faded it. So it sounds... is the stain round?
3: Yes. Yeah, so, pretty much. As much as on a tufted carpet, it could be round.
0: Right. And does it fade towards the outside edge or is it darker towards the outside edge?
3: I would say it's the same all over.
0: Across?
3: Yes.
0: Okay. It is likely that you have something that is a heavy oxide stain. You're going to need to use glycerin. 2 drops of glycerin onto an old toothbrush. Lightly brush it across the top of the carpet. Leave it for an hour and a half and then scribble on it with a cake of soap and rub it out with a cold, damp cloth. And then leave it for 24 hours before attempting again if it doesn't all come out.
3: Okay.
0: All right.
3: I'll try and remember that, yes.
0: Oh, it's really simple. When you're trying to remember the things that I say, because I use description that often is longer than the act, imagine yourself doing it.
3: Yes.
0: So you're sticking your glycerin onto your toothbrush, 2 drops, lightly brushing it across the top of the carpet, and then you take a cake of soap from the bathroom, just normal bathroom soap, lightly damp until it feels sticky and scribble on it like you're using a crayon. And you do the hand motions while I'm talking and you'll remember how to do it. Then just take a damp cloth, damp cold cloth, and rub it out. And if it needs doing again, leave it 24 hours.
3: Thank you so much.
1: Good on you,
0: you're
1: Lynn.
0: You're welcome.
1: All the very best of luck with that one. Gee whiz, a lot going on here. Lots to get through. Alan, hi, what's your stain?
4: Oh, hi, hi all. I've got a problem. Was actually my daughter's car. I'm in from Geelong and we've had a vandal that's been going around spraying cars with white spray paint. And anyway, my daughter was a victim of that. So any suggestions for just

0: getting like a bit of overspray of white paint off Car Juco.
1: Yeah. You need to get a pair of pantyhose and fill it full of crushed ice and rub it backwards and forwards over it while the weather's warm.
0: Simple as that. Just crushed ice.
1: Yeah. Yeah, but in pantyhose. Okay.
0: Yeah. All right. I'll better raid the white drawer.
1: When the car is warm, when the car's warm and you're using crushed ice in pantyhose.
2: Oh, Shannon.
1: Which makes it shrink away.
0: Yeah. All right.
1: And it just comes up.
0: So I've been on the net, you know, looking at different chemicals, and it doesn't look good. You know, it does things to the Juco. So simple as that. Gee, that's good.
2: There you go, right. Alan. Go and raid that.
1: Pantyhose,
2: go and raid the pantyhose drawer, as we often advise people on this show. Jane, hi.
3: Oh, hello.
1: Hello.
3: I've got a beautiful hand knitted yellow jumper. Knitted by my daughter, and it's wool with some silk in it, and it's got some pale grey stains, which I think are probably when I've splashed a bit of olive oil or something onto it when I've been cooking, and I have washed it with what I normally, like I've washed it hoping this...
1: What'd you wash it in?
3: But, I use a wool mix with like Lux Flakes, methylated spirits and eucalyptus oil.
1: Yeah, you would. Yeah, don't do that anymore.
3: Okay.
2: It's a smack for you, Joan.
1: No. Eucalyptus oil is amazing stuff, but when you are washing wool with it, it can actually strip colour.
3: Okay.
1: You can use eucalyptus oil to strip paint off furniture.
3: Okay. Okay, right. I won't do that anymore.
1: No, don't use it in your wool wash. If you're going to wash it, the best thing to wash it in is cheap shampoo, one of the non-branded varieties.
3: Yep.
1: Now, with the stains, if they are oil stains, all you have to do is put a drop of cheap shampoo on your fingertip, no water, and you rub it into the spot with your eyes shut. And you shut your eyes so you can feel when it changes texture under your fingers.
3: Mm-hmm.
1: When you've rubbed it enough, it'll suddenly feel like jelly. As soon as it feels like jelly, rinse it out with cold water and it's gone. So if it's oil, it just disappears. And it doesn't matter how old the oil stain is, it'll come out every time.
3: Amazing.
2: All right, good luck.
3: Cheap shampoo. Thanks so much.
2: Cheap shampoo. We've got to love that, don't we? Kerry, what is your issue? Kerry.
4: Oh, hello. Good afternoon. I have a sticker on a glass window that has been there for 20 plus years.
3: Yep.
4: It's faded. It was a security alarm sticker thing, and it won't budge.
1: Okay, you need to spray it with dishwashing liquid and water, normal household dishwashing liquid, not one of the eco varieties, a tablespoon into a litre of water, and you spray it over, and then you cover it with plastic wrap so that the plastic wrap seals over the top of it while it's wet with the dishwashing liquid and water. And it needs to be in the shade, so do this at night if it's in full sun.
4: It is
1: and
4: full sun.
1: Leave it for about an hour. And then you come along with a credit card and you slice along the topmost edge with the credit card. And if it's ready, it'll just peel off with the plastic wrap. If it isn't ready, leave it for another hour.
4: Rightio.
1: Now, if that doesn't work within 2 hours, there's a stopgap that you can use. You can put a single drop of tea tree oil along the topmost edge of the label and then put your dishwashing liquid and water back onto it and cover it with plastic wrap again.
4: Okay.
1: But it takes time for the tea tree oil to work down behind it, and it needs the dishwashing liquid and water.
4: All right. Fantastic. I'll give it a go.
2: Good on you. Good luck with
1: You're
2: that,
1: welcome.
2: Kerry. And Shannon, time for one more. Dee is in Bundoora. Hi, Dee.
5: Good afternoon, ladies. How are you?
2: Good.
1: Bloody marvellous. What can we do for you?
5: Oh, I don't know if you can help because we don't actually know what made the stain.
1: Tell me about it.
5: We are travelling with my family and my little granddaughter. We were getting on a train, and when we got off the train, we noticed a big black mark on her little track pants, little cotton polyester. So we're not sure if it might have been something like grease off the train or something off her suitcase.
1: Describe the stain for me. What does it look like?
5: It's like a black smudge.
1: Okay.
5: It
1: hasn't sort of soaked into the fabric, its surface?
5: It just was sort of on the surface. Because we

0: travelling.
1: What have you tried?
0: Mum tried. She popped the. Can I use the brand? Is that okay? Yeah. The Assad power stick.
1: Yeah.
0: And she did that, and then she did a wash again because we weren't at home.
1: And it didn't move it.
0: No, she used these detergents.
1: Okay. All right. The deal is that what you're looking at is a high carbon grease.
0: Right.
1: Now, with a high carbon grease, what you need to do is use a combination of oil first. So use baby oil. I know it sounds counterintuitive. You put a couple of drops of baby oil onto it and rub it with your fingers and watch it until it start. You see it start to move under your fingers. If it's not moving after a couple of seconds, sprinkle it with salt and keep going with the baby oil.
0: Oh,
1: so salt and baby oil, keep moving it until you see it start to bleed out. Once it starts to bleed out, you'll add a couple of drops of normal dishwashing liquid, not one of the eco ones, onto your fingertips and keep rubbing until it starts to feel like jelly, and you'll have this ewy gooey jelly mass under your fingers that rinses out in cold water.
0: Oh, okey-doke.
1: So baby oil, salt, dishwashing liquid.
2: Simple. What could be simpler? Good luck, Dee. Shannon, thank you very much. We've got to let you go, but thank you for helping us out once again. The wonderful.
1: Thank you for having me.
2: Household guru, Shannon Lush. And a reminder that Shannon is with us every week on a Wednesday. Best to ring at 2 p.m. to avoid disappointment. We do apologise to anybody we could not get through today. Coming up, there's a great new show coming to Paramount. It's called Dalliance. And one of the stars, Heather Mitchell, is my guest next.

0: No, Olivia Dean is so easy. She's very popular, Olivia Dean. I think it sounds a little bit like elevator music. Maybe we should celebrate elevator music in the joy of music one day. You're with Bridget Duclos. It's 22 minutes to three. My special guest next, Heather Mitchell.
1: One of Australia's most recognisable broadcasters is facing the biggest battle of his life. Alan Jones has pleaded not guilty to multiple historical sexual assault charges, and now the

0: Ace is before the courts.
1: I'm not going to dwell here on the allegations made about me, other than to say that I refute them entirely.
0: As witnesses step into the box and the evidence unfolds, the Case Of podcast will be your eyes and ears inside the courtroom. 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
4: I last interviewed my next guest when she was wooing audiences with her one-woman show, RBG of Many One, the story of Supreme Court Judge Ruth Bader Ginsburg, one of the most powerful theatre performances I reckon I've ever seen. Now she's teamed up with an old friend and former co-star, Hugo Weaving, in Dalliance, a look at a group of 60-somethings and their lives when they're rocked by an unexpected life event. Heather Mitchell, hello.
5: Hello, Bridget. So gorgeous to hear you.
4: Oh, it's lovely to speak to you again. And I tell you what, you just keep on keeping on, don't you?
5: Oh, well, that's what the 60s are all about.
4: Well, look, I'm having a big 60s day today. Well, I'm 61. I've just interviewed Leanne Moriarty. She's turning 60. Oh, so we're all about 60s plus. Heather, I've had a look at Dalliance. It's absolutely fabulous. It does premiere on Paramount tomorrow night. Tell us about it, because I don't want to give anything away.
5: Well, look, we wanted to create a show about people in their 60s because we were looking historically at the sort of shows that have been done, and so much of them are people of this generation. It's all about nostalgia or about, you know, people of my generation, anyway, of caring for people or going into retirement homes. And we wanted to talk about the vibrancy of what it is like to be in your 60s and how you have a long history behind you, so therefore there's complications, there's people, there's, you know, age doesn't necessarily mean wisdom, and you carry with you your past, and therefore you have consequences. There are consequences to actions from your past. So we want to explore all of this in its myriad of complications, and wanted to inject a lot of joy into it as well. So we've created characters, which we hope people will relate very strongly to. And it's about love and loss and longing and, you know, what people want out of life as they get older.
4: Yeah.
5: And that it's not about decrepitude or giving up.
4: Is it also a bit about changing or sort of facing perhaps you're getting closer to the end and making decisions because of that?
5: Absolutely. I think that's one of the huge things in it, actually, that I certainly have many friends who unfortunately have died long before you would hope that their lives would end. And we all know that it will come to all of us. So I think as you get older, it's inevitable that you start to think about, how am I living my life? How do I want to live the rest of my life? Am I doing what I want? Am I with the people I want to be with? Am I getting enough joy out of life? And other people don't feel like that. Other people are thinking, I'm tired. I don't want to keep doing this. You know, everyone's an individual. Everyone's different. But we wanted to lean into how are these people. An event. Look, I'm jumping all over the place here, but an event happens in the show early on, which is a catalyst for some of the characters, or most of the characters responding.
4: It's a really interesting setup, actually. I really wasn't what I was expecting. It's a very interesting setup. Not quite your... Well, not quite what usually happens. That's what I liked about it. Heather Mitchell is my guest. Dalliance is the show. It does premiere on Paramount tomorrow night. It's absolutely fabulous. Speaking of life-changing events, people dying before they should, I know you were very close to Sam Neill. That must have been very difficult.
5: Oh, look, Sam, look, it's a huge loss for absolutely everybody, because I feel like internationally, the whole world, you know, so many people know the name Sam Neill and have been affected by him and his extraordinary performances, his work in the environment, his love of New Zealand, you know, all the extraordinary things he's done. And yes, it's a huge loss. It's also, I think, I feel nothing but joy when I think about him. I think of nothing but all the wonderful things, actually. So it's a
4: celebration of a life.
5: When someone's lived such an extraordinary life, it is... a bittersweet, and mainly sweet.
4: Let's go back to Dalliance. Hugo Weaving is your co-star. You've got a great lot of co-stars. Georgie Parker, Catherine McClements, David Wenham. It doesn't get better than that.
5: We have an amazing cast.
4: You really do. You and Hugo go back way, way back, don't you?
5: We met at drama school at NIDA. We weren't in the same year. I was older than him.
4: Yeah.
5: And so

0: a wee more mature.
1: Yes, that's a
0: And
1: better way of putting it.
0: so yes, our lives, we've always remained close friends, but our lives professionally have, we've done a lot of theatre together in the earlier days. And then we did, in fact, we did, we worked on a show called Bodyline, which was the first mini series ever made in Australia with, for heaven's sake, I'm having it, George Miller, Dr. George Miller. And so that was wonderful. And yes, we've always remained very close and just love working together. Yeah.
1: Yeah, oh
0: Just,
1: no, you
0: but
1: can.
0: the whole cast, I mean, the whole cast of people I've loved to work with or have wanted to work with, you know. So it's just,
1: Well, it's very exciting, and you're working with your husband as well.
0: I am. And he had
1: Yes.
0: to audition, you know, we
1: Did he?
0: made him. He had to do an interview, and anyway, look, I'm thrilled that he was chosen, and we work brilliantly together. He's a very calming influence on not only on me but on the whole crew. He has the most brilliant crew that he works with, and I have to say the crew were astoundingly good. So it was a very happy experience. Yeah.
1: Well, I thoroughly enjoyed it. And also, Heather, I'm thrilled that I think of all those shows, This Is 40, or I don't know, there's all these shows about, and I do often feel like over 60s is a sort of an age, a generation that are overlooked in so many ways. They become a little bit invisible. So I'm really glad that you've put the focus on them.
0: Oh, that's great. Yeah, look, I just think no matter what age people are at, their lives are full, and to explore the fullness of life, no matter what age you are, is what I think makes for great storytelling and hopefully relatability. Yeah.
1: Well, I've finished episode one. I can't wait to get into
0: Oh, you haven't got
1: episode.
0: past there.
1: No,
0: Oh.
1: I couldn't. They only gave me one, and I'm desperate.
0: They gave you one. Oh, we'll have to watch the rest.
1: I need the rest. I couldn't bear it. I watched one and was all ready to binge, and then they said no.
0: Oh,
1: But
0: no.
1: I do recommend it. It is called Dalliance. Heather Mitchell, the producer, the star, also starring, David Wenham, Hugo Weaving, Catherine McClements, Georgie Parker, just to mention a few. It does premiere on Paramount tomorrow night. Heather, thank you.
0: Thank you so much, and wish all your listeners a happy life.
1: Oh, and I look forward to
0: Thank you.
1: chatting to you when you've got your next role, which I'm sure will be in about 10 minutes' time.
0: Thanks so much,
1: Thanks,
0: Bridget.
1: the
0: Bye,
1: wonderful
0: darling.
1: Heather Mitchell. And as I said, the show Dalliance, it's really great. I loved it. It's fantastic. Okay, it is 2:45, and that means it is quiz time, and that means it is Screen Slam. Screen Slam. Screen Slam. Screen Slam. Okay, this is our Screen Slam where we put together, a whole lot of different film scenes, movie scenes, TV scenes, and you just got to tell us what they are. So I'm going to play you clue number one, then get on the line for 1300 222 774 and see if you can tell me what they are.
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1: I think that's a pretty easy one to kick off with. 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

0: Ah, the Bay City Rollers and Bye Bye Baby. It's nearly 10 to 3, 774 ABC Melbourne and Victoria. Time to play Screen Slam. Here's the first clue.
1: If you ever say another word about me or make another indecent proposal, I'm going to get that gun of mine and I'm going to change you from a rooster to a hen with one shot.
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0: Screen Slam. Screen Slam. Screen Slam. Yes, that is the time for Screen Slam. 1300 222 774 if you'd like to join us. Janet is in Mornington. Good afternoon, Janet.
4: How are you?
0: I'm very well. Is it lovely down there today?
4: Beautiful. The sun's out.
0: Pleased to hear it, Janet. Now, would you like me to play clue number one or do you think you know it?
4: I know it.
0: Yeah. What's the answer?
4: Dolly Parton.
0: Oh, yes. The wonderful Dolly Parton. Can you tell me the film?
4: No, I didn't actually see the film.
0: Okay. So you recognise the voice. Oh, Janet,
4: yes,
0: I do need the film, unfortunately, for Screen Slam. Okay. Any guesses?
4: Annie, Get Your Gun.
0: What? Oh, no. Oh, Janet, I'm terribly sorry, but thank you for giving me half the answer. So we have Dolly Parton. Zandy is in Ringwood. Hi, Zandy.
5: Hi, Bridget. It's 9 to 5.
0: Yes, it is, Zandy. Welcome to Screen Slam. Is this your first go?
5: Yes, it is, actually.
0: Good on you. Welcome. Welcome to Screen Slam. All right, so the way it works, Zandy, you've got the first clue. Now I'm going to give you the second one, and you have to tell me the name of the show and the actor.
6: It's me I don't trust. Can't you see? The last thing I want is to be a wife out in the bush, having a baby every year. I want to be a writer.
0: Any ideas, Andy?
5: My brilliant career.
0: Yeah.
5: And is it the latest one or the previous one?
0: It's the original. It's the original.
5: The original.
0: Yeah.
5: Judy Davis
0: playing Zabilla. Very good, Zandy. Have you watched the second one? I've just started it. It's pretty good.
5: No, I haven't. On my list.
0: It's on your to-do list. Yeah, give it a go. It's great, actually. Yeah. All right, well done, Zandy. You're on fire. That was my brilliant career. Here is clue number three.
7: You should have had her adopted.
8: I wish you had. You tried to, and I wish you had. I used to dream of lovely families.
9: If you had a family,
8: I lived with you and that piece of flint.
5: Oh, gosh. No, I don't think. Kind of tugging at my memory bank, but it was a TV series.
0: Yeah. Zandy.
5: Yeah.
0: Look, never mind. Thank you for playing. Thank you very much for playing all the same. Andrew, do you know what that one was?
10: No, I have no idea. Have you got a clue?
0: You're going already.
10: Have you got a clue?
0: Oh, a clue. Oh, it's a bit early for a clue, Andrew. Do you need another listen?
10: Yeah.
0: Okay, here we go.
7: You should have had her adopted.
8: I wish you had. You tried to, and I wish you had. I used to dream of lovely families.
9: If you had a family,
8: I lived with you and that piece of flint.
0: Andrew?
10: No.
0: Oh, what a shame. All right, I'm going to have to move on. Annette is in South Australia.
11: Hello.
0: Hi, Annette. Do you know what that one is?
11: No, I don't. Is it called The Midwife?
0: No. I'm going to have to say farewell. Goodbye, Annette. Hello, Karen.
12: Hello. I don't know that one either, sorry.
0: Oh, Karen, okay. Very, very famous, comedy on the ABC. Do you want to hear it again, Karen?
12: Okay, and a clue.
0: And a clue. Gee, people are really after clues today. The clue is 1300-222-774 to call. A clue. Do I give a clue? Do I give a... No, I'm going to give
7: you
0: one more go.
7: Adopted.
0: Here we go.
8: I wish you had. You tried to, and I wish you had. I used to dream of lovely families.
9: You had a family.
8: I lived with you and that piece of flint.
12: No, sorry.
0: Oh,
12: no,
0: Karen, I'm so sorry. I'm going to have to move on.
13: No. No.
0: Oh.
13: No,
0: okay.
13: No.
0: Rachel, hello.
14: No. It's absolutely fabulous.
0: It is indeed. And can you tell me the three characters?
14: The characters?
0: Yep, characters.
14: Now you're pushing it. Somebody Monsoon, Adele, Adina Mon.
0: Adina, yeah, just the first name's fine, Adina. What was Joanna Lumley's character called?
14: Saffron is the daughter.
0: Saffy's the daughter, yeah. So you've got Adina's the mum. And what was the hilarious Joanna Lumley?
14: What was her name?
0: Rachel, you can't get it? Oh, I'm so sorry. I've got to move on. That is so sad. Jane, can you tell me who the third character is in AbFab?
15: Pats.
0: Yes, Jane, I met a wonderful woman who was a Pats lookalike, and she used to go and do shows dressed up as Patsy and impersonate her. Very good indeed. All right, Jane, I am going to play you a theme song. Tell us what it's from. Jane?
15: Oh, gosh. It's a New Zealand comedy
0: good.
15: Duo.
0: Yes, good, yes.
15: Oh, what's it called?
0: Oh, if I told you that, it'd be in trouble with the management. Any idea?
15: Oh, my boys will kill me.
0: They'll kill you.
15: I should know it.
0: Oh, I'm so sorry. I'm going to have to move on. Jane Lee's in Dargo. Hi, Lee.
16: Hello.
0: Do you know that?
16: It's Ab Fab. How can they not know that?
0: Now we've moved on from there. We're up to the next one, the theme song.
16: Oh, no.
0: Did you hear that?
16: No, I didn't.
0: All right, have a quick listen. Lee, we know that it is a famous New Zealand comedy show. Can you tell me what it's called?
16: Oh, no, I don't. Can you play it once more?
0: No, I can't. I'm running out of time. Kate.
17: Yes.
0: Do you know what it is?
17: Flight of the Conchords.
0: Woohoo! And we have a winner, Kate from Mount Martha. You've done it. Well done. Extra points if you can tell me what their names were.
17: Oh, gosh. Brett and not Eugene or Brett and...
0: You don't know? Jermaine. Oh, Kate. Anyway, it doesn't matter. You've won, and I'm heading into the closet right now to find you an ABC prize. Congratulations, Kate. Is that your first Green Slam?
17: It is. And I did know AbFab too, so I'm pleased.
0: You're a deserved winner. Thank you, Kate. Charlie Picker.
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23: Well, hello and good afternoon to you. Prue Bentley here with you on Drive across ABC Victoria on the show. 1 year on from the tragedy that changed a small northeast town forever, we will cross to Bright, where they have been honouring the lives of two Victoria police officers killed in Port Punkah last year, and find out how the community is moving on from this extraordinary chapter. The music industry too is mourning the loss of much-loved entertainer Dolly Parton today. We've been hearing some touching tributes and wonderful stories about her from all over the world, but it isn't just big international stars who loved Dolly. She was a huge influence on local musos too. You're going to hear from one very shortly here on the show. A bit later, did a small plastic collectible toy drive Woolworths' profits sky high. Well, the supermarket giant has just posted an 18% profit increase this year. And according to their CEO, the craze for their in-store ooshies is a big part of it. Are you a collector? We'll dive into that in the business. And on What's for Dinner Wednesday after four, everyone's got their own way of doing corned beef. It's one of those cost-effective and simple meat dishes, especially during winter time. So from secret family recipes to traditional pairings, I want to hear how you do corned beef and what makes it special at your place. All that and more here on Drive right through till 6 this afternoon.
1: Good afternoon. Alexandra Alvaro with ABC News. The Premier has pledged to be honest with Victorians after revelations he approved a secret tax on public transport fares while he was the relevant minister. Costa Haritos reports.
2: In a statement, Ben Carroll says Victorians deserve to know what their money is buying, but has fallen short of saying why he greenlit a 1% fare hike on public transport in 2021 to help fund the suburban rail loop. The levy came to light in an explosive review of the project by the state's Auditor General, which found it so far raised $6.5 million. Opposition leader Jess Wilson says consecutive Labor leaders have lied to Victorians.
3: Ben Carroll and Labor have been exposed.
2: Ms Wilson has committed to a budget review in her first 100 days in office if she wins November's election.
1: A man has been rushed to hospital in a serious condition following a targeted shooting in Melbourne's northwest this afternoon. Police say the 37-year-old was shot multiple times outside a property in Heidelberg West about lunchtime. A search is underway to find those responsible. Officers say they drove off in a vehicle. Police are investigating after a woman was allegedly doused in petrol in northern Victoria earlier this week. Charmaine Manuel has more.
4: Police have arrested a man following an alleged assault in Maroopna near Shepparton. It's believed there was a verbal altercation between a 57-year-old man and a woman at a property on Stevens Crescent around midday on Monday. Police believe the man then allegedly assaulted the 47-year-old woman before pouring petrol over her and running away. Police arrested the man nearby and the woman was taken to hospital with minor injuries for observation. Police say the parties are known to each other. The investigation is continuing.
1: Annual headline inflation has eased to 3.5% in July, down from 3.8% in June. The new data from the Australian Bureau of Statistics shows that trimmed mean inflation, the figure the Reserve Bank looks to when considering its interest rate settings, is steady at 3.6%. Chief Economist with EY Oceania, Sherelle Murphy, says unless inflation starts to fall, another rate hike this year is looking more likely.
24: The Reserve Bank are going to be pretty nervous about these numbers and are going to continue to watch very closely. And if they don't continue to fall, both in a headline and in a trimmed mean or an underlying terms, then I think they're going to be forced to put in place another rate hike towards the end of the year.
1: Supermarket giant Woolworths has seen its profits surge by 18% in the last financial year to $1.1 billion. Yesterday, Coles also reported full-year profit in excess of $1 billion and a significantly higher dividend for its shareholders. Retail and supermarket researcher at the University of Sydney, Lisa Asher, says data collection has become a profitable business model.
25: They are prioritising their shareholders over their customers. So we've moved from being their customer to just literally being the product to monetise. They are capturing all these different data points about our spending habits to be able to make more money from it.
1: Fans of country music icon Dolly Parton

0: legacy will be everlasting. While many remember her for her songs like Jolene and I Will Always Love You, others are remembering her charity work with Imagination Library, which supplied millions of books to children around the world, including in Australia.
1: And in sport, Collingwood coach Craig McRae says the possibility of Scott Pendlebury extending his AFL career at another club is one for the veteran midfielder to weigh up. The 38-year-old injured his hamstring in last weekend's loss to Brisbane and would need the Magpies to go deep into the finals to play again this year. There are reports the Gold Coast Suns are interested in signing Pendlebury if he was to part ways with Collingwood. McRae says the club is giving him the space he needs to make a decision.
2: These are the decisions he's obviously weighing up around with him and his management. So it is a big story because he's such a remarkable player for such a long time. But we'll give him the respect and the time that he's asked for.
1: To the weather for the state, partly cloudy with isolated showers mostly on and south of the ranges, clearing during the afternoon. For Melbourne, partly cloudy, a top of 15 degrees. Tomorrow, partly cloudy, 16. Right now, it's 14 degrees. ABC News.
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5: G'day and thank you to Charlie Pickering and the gang for filling in for me yesterday. Hopefully I am on the mend now. We shall see, shall we? Good to be back. There is a lot to talk about today. Coming up, did a small plastic collectible toy drive Woolworths mega profit? The supermarket giant has just posted an 18% profit increase this year, and the craze for their in-store ooshies is apparently a big part of it. Are you a collector? Our business report has been looking into the latest figures. On Lucky Dip History Today, a look back at 50 years of a grassroots organisation dedicated to Auntie. Born from proposed budget cuts way back in 1976, the Friends of the ABC, they've never been shy about saying what they think about the organisation. And there's a new exhibition documenting it all in regional Victoria. And on our weekly food segment a little bit later, I know that you are looking forward to it as much as I. What's for Dinner Wednesday, we call it. And today, how do you do corned beef? It's one of those unassuming dishes everyone's got their own spin on. So I do want to hear your favourite ways to do corned beef. That's all coming up here on Drive Today.
4: 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Have your say.
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5: First up this afternoon, though, it was just a year ago when this news started coming in.
6: A police officer has been shot. Two others are missing in Victoria's Alpine region. Reporter Stephanie Ferrier.
5: It was a day that the High Country will never forget, when Desi Freeman shot three police officers at his Porepunkah property who had come to serve a warrant, killing two. There was a ceremony in Bright today to honour their service, and ABC Goulburn Murray reporter Erin Somerville was there. Hi, Erin.
7: Hello.
5: So, look, I'm sure most people are pretty familiar with this story, but could you just give us a brief recap for those who are coming to it new?
7: Yes, so it's been a year today since two police officers were fatally shot while on duty in northeast Victoria. They were detective leading Senior Constable Neil Thompson and Senior Constable Vadim Davard Hotard. They were shot dead by Desi Freeman while they were attempting to serve a warrant at the northeast town of Porepunkah.
5: So this ceremony a year on, and it feels amazing that it is a year on. I know, Erin, that you were really very much a part of this coverage, and the community themselves have been dealing with this story for that full year. What was the ceremony like?
7: Well, it's interesting. When you actually just played that promo of what was happening this time 12 months ago, I actually got shivers listening to it. Today, though, there was a real sense of calm. We were expecting terrible weather this week. It was a beautiful early spring, almost sunshine-like day. There were so many of the officers' police family in attendance, and that extends just as well beyond just police members. That includes, many of the first responders who were there to support on the day, like the state emergency services, those from the fire brigade. There really

0: was a community of first responders that really came together and supported the police community. Today was a time to pause and to reflect. We heard from their colleagues today just how important that station is, the Bright Station and the Wangaratta Station, where there was a memorial garden unveiled yesterday as well. It's a place where people start their shift and hopefully sign off and finish their shift. But today it was really a chance to get together and pause and just digest what a huge year it has been for that police community.
1: And indeed the broader community, because I know you've been covering this from day one, Erin. What is the feeling there at the moment?
0: It's been a really huge year for this region. It's been in the spotlight for all the wrong reasons. I was able to support a colleague as she reported on the story a few weeks ago, just how that community is feeling a year on. So Ashley Aldridge has published a story in speaking to many community leaders there about how they are healing. It's been a really tough year. They really felt the economic hit, the emotional hit, as visitors were deterred from the region and encouraged not to head to that region during that huge and lengthy manhunt. A lot of people were very worried that this would leave a bruising legacy on Pulpunka, Bright and this northeast Victorian region. However, when we did go down and speak to people, there was a sense of optimism that people were starting to move on, to move forward, that people were there to enjoy the high country. People were still talking about it. It's something that is still in people's minds. And they don't want people to forget the officers either that lost their lives tragically while in the line of duty. But there is now a sense of not being bogged down in this legacy, of being able to move on and to celebrate the things that this region does offer and mean to many people.
1: I'm sure it was an incredibly moving service today. Erin, thank you so much.
0: Thank you, Prue.
1: Erin Somerville is our reporter in Bright today at that ceremony. The Police Chief Commissioner, Mike Bush, was there as well, and he reflected on his memories when he first heard the news. Have a listen.
2: Yeah, so we received a call. We were actually out doing a station visit, so we were with staff at the time. I was with my chief of staff, Wayne Newman. He took the call initially, and, you know, the look on his face and the colour draining for his face told me everything I needed to know, that we'd had a really, really tragic incident. He didn't need words to tell me what had occurred.
1: And that was Police Chief Commissioner earlier today speaking to ABC News, Mike Bush. It's 12 minutes past three.
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1: And of course, all day we have been hearing tributes for the wonderful Dolly Parton. If you would like to leave yours, you're very welcome. 1300 303 468. We could be a bit of a tribute book here on the Statewide Drive show this afternoon. And if you are a fan, maybe you are a mega fan of Dolly Parton, our condolences to you. I know it does hit lots of fans really hard when their favourite person passes on. But if you are, or if you know a mega Dolly fan, we would love to hear from them this afternoon. You can dob them in 1300 303 468, your reflections today here on the program. In just a moment, we are going to check in with frontwoman for Gippsland All Country Outfit, Ali Rowe, about her reflections of hearing this news today. But just to remind you about Ali Rowe and their sound, here's just a little snippet.

0: definitely got that country twang in there, which is why it is such a sad day for anyone in the music industry, but particularly those in the country music industry. That, of course, is Ali Rowe. They're touring regional Victoria later this year, heading to the Gympie Muster this weekend, where I am sure there will be tributes galore to Dolly Parton, who, as we know, has just passed away at the age of 80. And with me now is Alice Fitzgerald, one part of Ali Rowe. Hello, Alice.
1: Hi, how are you?
0: Look, I'm all right. How did you feel waking up to the news of Dolly Parton's death today?
1: It was pretty upsetting, to be honest. I mean, you think people like that, legends like that, you just think they'll live forever. Mm. And, I mean, their music definitely will. But, yeah, it is a bit of a shock when you hear something like that. You just never want to hear something like that. So it has been quite a ripple, especially within our music network online. We're seeing just heaps of posts and stories of people and how she connected with so many. So, yeah, it's been a very emotional day.
0: How influential was her music and songwriting on yours?
1: Oh, look, she's been there since the start. You know, we were brought into this world with Dolly, and her music is just so authentic and beautiful, and it's got so much, you know, beautiful poeticism in her lyricism and the melodies. I think she always managed to combine entertaining people but still kind of putting across a beautiful, deep meaning in her songs and just beautiful substance, and but still having hooks that you can sing along to. I mean, she was just a genius.
0: She was. We've seen a huge outpouring of love for Dolly from fans today. I've just got a little snippet here of Jad Abumrad, who's a podcaster. He did a podcast about her called Dolly Parton's America, dedicated to just exploring why she was so popular and her fan base, why that was so diverse. Have a quick listen.
2: It was always this picture of all of these different slices of America jammed together. Groups of people that we think shouldn't get along. You talk to people about going to a Dolly Parton show, they often describe it as like an alternate reality.
3: It was the most diverse place I've ever been. You have people wearing cowboy hats and boots, people in drag, church ladies, lesbians, you holding hands, little girls.
0: So, Alice, just how unique is it for an artist to have fans across that huge, diverse spectrum?
1: I think she literally encapsulates what it is to what the dream is to be an artist. You know, she managed to achieve the impossible, which, you know, is something that all musicians dream of, which is uniting heaps of different people together to all connect over a shared, you know, thing, whether it be something you resonate with a topic that she talks things about in her songs, and the fact that she was able to cross over so many different demographics of people and connect to them all. And, you know, everyone, I feel like she was like the cool aunt that, you know, could touch everyone personally, even if you've never met her, just through her music alone. So that's the power in music, and she was just the best at it.
0: I understand you used to sing Jolene when you were out busking back in the day.
1: Oh, yes. Oh, yes. Jolene is an incredible song. I think it was a beautiful way of kind of harmonizing, and it's a gorgeous melody, and it's very emotional. And I think we've all been there experiencing that kind of vulnerability of begging, you know, people to just give you a chance. And so, yes, went back in the day. I mean, she's been there for us, driving us through from when we were living in a car, listening to her stuff in the car, and now where we are now at country music festivals, hearing her music covered all the time, and I just love the fact that she's been with us our whole life.
0: You're heading to the Gympie Muster, which is one of the biggest music festivals, and plenty of country there this weekend. What do you think it is going to mean to that festival, those fans and those artists this weekend?
1: Well, I think it's a great opportunity for all of those people that love her music to be in a space where music is celebrated, and especially beautiful songwriting like that. So, I mean, I'm so super excited to be surrounded by a bunch of talented musos, where I bet you there'll be multiple jams going on where everyone will decide to get up on stage and play and sing to Jolene or 9 to 5 or whatever song. I Will Always Love You. I can envisage that it's going to be a very emotional

0: But a very celebratory time. And yeah, there's no better way to do it than through music.
1: Do you have a favourite Dolly song?
0: Oh, look, I mean, my karaoke choice is always a bit of 9 to 5 because I love the fact it's just so, it encapsulates so much in that song. And as someone that worked a 9 to 5 job for many, many years, I felt it very deeply. And it's a very fun song. And I think that's what she was so good at. She could write stuff which had deeper meaning, but even at the just at the first glance, it was catchy and fun, and yeah, just something you can bop along to. Mm.
1: She certainly had always had a twinkle in her eye, I reckon, Dolly Parton, and she will be remembered for that, and her music, of course.
0: Absolutely, her spirit, her smile, her talent is just something that's unmatched, and yeah, it's been a very, very emotional day, and we're sad to see that she's passed. But yeah, we wish her. Wherever she is now, all the best.
1: Alice, thanks so much for taking the time. I know you're on the road at the moment. You're heading to Gympie, and Ali Rowe will be playing in regional Victoria in October and November as well. So I'll give people the details if they want to come along. Maybe you have to do a little tribute song to Dolly at your shows.
0: Absolutely. We're already planning, that's for sure.
1: I bet. Go well, and thanks again.
0: Thank you so much.
1: That's Alice Fitzgerald, who is one half of Ali Rowe. They're from Yarram. So, yeah, international stars have been paying tribute today all around the world. Heads of state have been paying tribute to Dolly Parton. But, of course, she has influenced and touched the lives and the careers of so many people. If you would like to leave your memories, maybe you met her, maybe you're a super fan or you know one, 1300 303 468. Coming up in just a moment, we're going to wind the clock back and do a bit of lucky dip history here on this Wednesday version of Statewide Drive. But not before we do have a tribute to the woman herself. Sing along, won't you?

the inimitable, the one and only, of course, Dolly Parton. Valet to her. And if you've got thoughts about the woman, the star, the philanthropist, you can get in touch with us. 1300 303 468. 24 minutes past 3 here on ABC Statewide Drive. Coming up a little later, and speaking of her philanthropy, she was a huge promoter of reading and early

0: reading. It is book week. If you are a family with young kids, primary school aged kids, you may well have experienced the last minute book week costume scramble this week. And if that is you, I need to know your tips. What are your tips for getting a good, low cost, easy costume? 1300 303 468. We're going to talk about the real meaning behind book week. It's not just about the costumes, it's not just about the last minute scramble. It really is about forging a love of reading from an early age. So how easy is it these days with all of the digital distractions that we've got in our lives? 1300 303 468. We're going to talk about that a little bit later on this afternoon. And we will do our hump day quiz, which is something that we like to do here on a Wednesday, a little bit of fun for the drive show, where we get you to pop on the line and answer a bunch of questions. It's a little trivia quiz. If you get one right, you get a prize. And today, in honour of the fact that what's fit in a Wednesday, we're talking about corned beef, we're going to do a quiz about preserving food. So if that is up your alley, you'll want to join us for that probably in about 10-15 minutes or so. 1300 303 468.
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0: Whether it's radio or TV shows, kids' content, or even the news website, we know there are a lot of Aussies that are passionate about the ABC. Well, back in 1976, a small group of passionate Aussies got together to try to fight against proposed funding cuts to the broadcaster. Over the years, the Friends of the ABC, as it's become known, have advocated from an audience's perspective for the organisation. They're also not shy of criticising it at times too. 50 years later, the Friends of the ABC is looking back on this story of grassroots activism with an exhibition at the Ballarat Library, which will tour up other locations as well. Jennifer Bowen is a historian and has worked as a producer with both the BBC and the ABC, but is also a member of the ABC Friends. Hello, Jennifer.
15: Oh, hi there, Prue. Thanks so much for having me this afternoon.
0: So let's go back to that beginning. I did kind of mention it briefly, but what was the original reason that started the Friends of the ABC group?
15: Look, what really triggered it was the announcement by the government of Malcolm Fraser in the early months of 1976 that there would be cuts to the ABC. And this caught a lot of people by surprise, partly because up until 1974, the ABC had been funded by a licence fee. Then it was introduced as part of government funding, and almost so, just a year or so later, there's the Fraser government saying we're going to cut it. And a lot of people were very alarmed. And there were conversations in the unions, there were conversations in writers' groups, there were conversations, you know, down at the shops, all sorts of things. And a small group of people in Sydney and an individual in Melbourne said, hey, we've got to do something about this. We've got to get together. We've got to make a noise. And they did. The group in Sydney included Faith Bandler, a name that would be familiar to many because she was one of the leaders of the referendum in 1967. She was another group, the woman in Melbourne, was a woman called Meg Paul, who had already been involved with an action group demanding better children's programs for television. So they had a little bit of background to work with in terms of the media and activism, and off they went. The rest, as they say, is history.
0: As they say. So 50 years on, I mean, did they think that maybe the group would just be disbanded once that little piece of activism was over? Because, I mean, they've managed to stay the course. I mean, things have changed a lot over 50 years. But do you think that that was expected?
15: Look, I don't know entirely. I think in some ways they thought they had a very specific issue that they had to contend with. And in those early days,

0: in the late 70s. It went on for more than just 1 year. Mm. Yeah. There were further attempts to redefine some of the activities of the ABC. There was a government inquiry set up, and it's recommended that there should be some form of sponsorship for the ABC, sponsorship for TV programs.
1: So like ads and promotional things, yeah.
0: That's right, yeah. And this was recommended for TV programs by this review committee. The ABC itself said, hey, let's not stop at TV. Let's do sponsorship for radio as well. So there were a lot of people in the public who thought, no, we want to have some form of broadcasting that doesn't have advertising. And we want it to be the ABC. And there were more protests, more meetings. And when it came time for the government to change legislation and actually look at what the ABC was doing, they decided against having any form of advertising, either on television or on radio. So in many ways, you could say that those first groups had a terrific victory. And that, I think, gave them some encouragement to just hang on that little bit longer. And governments being what they are, there were some reasons to stay around a bit longer. Yeah.
1: You're hearing from Jennifer Bowen, who is a historian who's also worked in public broadcasting in the BBC and the ABC over the years, but has also curated an exhibition on the 50 years of the history of the Friends of the ABC Group. And I will say this, it's not affiliated with the ABC in any way. I mean, the ABC doesn't sponsor or auspice it at all. This is absolutely something that grew up outside of the ABC itself.
0: Yes. Yeah, absolutely. Absolutely independent of the ABC. And at times, it has been critical.
1: Well, I was going to say, it's the greatest advocates, but also sometimes fiercest critics.
0: Yes. Different sorts of criticism sometimes. Well, actually, when I say different sorts of criticism, mainly criticism of the management. Mm. I think it could be said that ABC Friends has been very supportive of the staff. And that in some ways, too, they've been a bit of a bridge between the staff and the audience, in that they've invited the staff to come and talk about what they do in various places around Australia. And that's been a chance for people to meet producers, to meet presenters, to meet journalists in all sorts of contexts and ask their questions. And that has, I think, been very much appreciated. In return, you might say, quite a lot of staff, but current staff and former staff, have participated in much more, shall we say, political events that have been held by Friends of the ABC over the years, you know, calling for a better deal from the government for whatever reason. Yeah.
1: Is it still a healthy organisation 50 years on?
0: Oh, my goodness. I mean, it's just bursting with rude health. I mean, it began with literally just a handful of people. A few more gathered along, and so it came. But now the number of people that are on the supporter base are, I think, in excess of 85,000 across Australia. The organisation spread quite quickly from Sydney and Melbourne, partly because there was a huge rally at the end of 1976 at the Melbourne Town Hall, with Gough Whitlam speaking, Philip Adams was speaking, Marius Webb, who was the founder of Double J and at that time the staff elected commissioner, they were speaking. Town Hall was absolutely packed out. It was a major event, and so the ABC was in some sense obliged to cover it. So a large, extensive film report was made of the whole event, interviewing various people, clips from the speakers. And this was shown nationally on television on the show This Day Tonight. And within another couple of months, there were branches of Friends of the ABC in other parts of Australia, in Western Australia, in South Australia, Queensland, and so on. So, yeah, look, the organisation has been able to make a noise and has been able to grow for the whole 50 years, definitely.
1: Tell me a bit about the exhibition and how you went about putting it together.
0: Okay. Yeah, look, there are two answers to this question. The exhibition that I was directly involved with is actually an online exhibition. And you find that at the ABC Friends website, looking at the 50 years. And that has a lot of visual material, but also some of the video material, some clips from the ABC archives. and audio material from oral history interviews that we did with people who were active at the time, or whose parents were and remember the part it took in their lives. So we've got quite a lot of stories from people who were actually involved in the 70s, 80s, 90s, and so it goes. But then we have a separate exhibition. We have a physical exhibition that will be in Ballarat next week, then in Shepparton. It's already been in Footscray in the west of Melbourne, comes back into Melbourne later on at the end of the year. And that has a lot of the material that was used in the campaign, so things like badges and car stickers with logos and slogans on them, the T-shirts that people were wearing, the newsletters, because getting the word out and telling people what was going on was pretty important. And also just some reminders for people about the way the ABC has been part of so many people's lives. So we've got one of the bananas in pyjamas. I can't remember. I'm really sorry. I can't remember which one. And then we've got a Mr. Squiggle, and we've got a Bluey toy as well. So, yeah, all kinds of material like that. And, of course, masses of photos with people doing all sorts of things. We've got some posters we've put together making collages of photos with people, meeting the public, which has been a really important activity, but also lobbying politicians. It might be letters that are written, it's inviting politicians to events. Sometimes it's going to Canberra and actually meeting politicians right there at Parliament House.
1: It sounds like a pretty extensive record, Jennifer. You must know every single bit in and out. You must have read a lot of the minutes of meetings, all of those sorts of things, all of the intrigues.
0: Oh, look, I did, yeah. But, I mean, so much of the fun was just talking to people who were involved. And they had some it was a very sociable organisation as well. I think it was there for people to express their support of the ABC, maybe because they had a long-standing association with it, or their family had, but also because they had a belief that having news and information that was presented with no commercial component, no proprietor who had to be complied with, that this was really important. This was, in fact, this was crucial for democracy in Australia.
1: Do you think that there is still a role for the group?
0: Oh, absolutely. Yeah, yeah. I mean, it is a very different media environment these days, you know, with enormous streaming services that come from other parts of the world and who are putting out a lot of material, a lot of which is really highly produced, but isn't really to do with Australia, not in the way that we would expect. And then at the other extreme, you have like just individuals doing their podcasts. And sometimes these are great as well, but they haven't necessarily got the editorial support and backing that you can get from an organization that does have a procedure for going through things and does have a code of ethics and does have a mechanism if you want to complain about something. Mm. So the ABC is offering something that you're not really getting elsewhere. And I think for that reason, it's very precious to a lot of people, which isn't to say that it doesn't sometimes make mistakes. That is a bit of an issue, but you work through those. They can be acknowledged, they can be dealt with, and you move on. You've devised better systems so that the ABC is doing the right thing by its audiences.
1: Jennifer, so good to talk with you. Thank you so much.
0: Thank you, Prue. And yeah, I hope everybody will have a chance to come to one of the exhibitions and have a look themselves.
1: Yeah. Very good. Jennifer Bowen, a historian and a member of the Friends of the ABC, she's put together this exhibition. There is one online, but also if there is a travelling one that you can see at the Ballarat Library from the 1st to the 21st of September, it will then head to Shepparton Library in October, from the 1st to the 21st of October as well. 22 minutes to 4 here on ABC Statewide Drive.
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1: Oh, partly cloudy today with isolated showers mostly on and south of the ranges, clearing during the afternoon. A cool to mild day with light to moderate south to southwesterly winds. Moderate flooding, we're told, is possible at Appin on the Loddon River overnight tonight and tomorrow, and on the Avoca River at Charlton from late tomorrow. Moderate flooding is possible at Appin South. The SES has also issued Watch and Act warnings. You can find those on the Vic Emergency app. Looking ahead to tomorrow,

0: patchy morning frost and fog, mainly in the north and west. Partly cloudy in the south and mostly sunny in the north, mostly dry. A mild day with light north to northwesterly winds during the day. And we have a spotlight today on Midiamo. Hello, if you're listening to us from Midiamo, where it is currently 15 degrees.
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0: Coming up, it is a time-honoured annual tradition for Australian families, that last-minute book week costume scramble. If you've ever had a primary school child in your life, you will know it all too well. And everyone has their strategies. I know tinfoil often gets a fair workout. But what is your strategy? I am asking for a friend. what are your best low effort ideas? 1-300-303-468. I know there's only a few days left, but yeah, someone I know needs to know. 1-300-303-468. While you're there, do you want to play our quiz? We're going to be talking about corned beef later on What's for Dinner Wednesday. Yes, everyone does it their own special way, down to cooking it, all the way to serving it with those special sides and condiments. So we're going to talk about the array of ways you can do corned beef, how you make it, how you serve it. I want to hear all your secrets today. 1-300-303-468. So we decided to do a hump day quiz on preserved food. If that's up your alley, give me a call, 1-300-303-468. I'll give you the first question and you tell me what you know. This is a good one. If you were eating surstromming, and I'm hoping I'm getting that right, what kind of food are you putting in your mouth? What kind of food are you eating? 1-300-303-468. Play the quiz. Every right question gets a prize, because we're pretty generous here on The Drive Show. If you were eating surstromming, what kind of food would you be eating? It is preserved food. For our quiz today, give me a call.

0: That is the Thompson Twins and Hold Me Now. You are listening to ABC Victoria. Great to have your company this afternoon. My name is Prue Bentley, here with you through till 6. We've got so much to come here on the program. After the news, I don't know if you've been involved in the Ooshies craze. Supermarket giant Woolies, they've been offering them as a loyalty campaign. They're these little collectible, squishy plastic pen toppers that you might see kids and even adults going nuts for them. You might have even seen them advertised online for swapping and selling for the rare ones. They are highly collectible at the moment. But those toys apparently have helped drive Woolies' massive yearly profit, the company revealed today. So we're going to get the latest on that after 4 o'clock. We're also going to talk a bit more about the tragic death of that young solo bushwalker, which has a lot of people asking the question, should you ever hike alone? It is a confronting conversation for a community of bushwalkers and hikers and nature lovers, but one experienced survivalist says it is a conversation worth having. So we're going to talk about that a little bit later as well. But we are right in the middle of the quiz, 1300 303 468. We do a little hump day quiz, and because we're talking about corned beef after 4:30 for What's for Dinner Wednesday, today we're talking preserved foods. Rob's at Tirindara. Hello, Rob.
1: Hello, Prue. You're sounding much better.
0: Oh, look, I am feeling a million times better. I have been I've been taking the tablets. I've been putting things up my nose, you know, all the things that you need to do to get well, and it seems to have worked. There you go.
1: That's good.
0: Yes, very good. Rob, if you were eating surstromming, what kind of food would you be eating?
1: Well, it makes me think of colostrum, so... is it a yogurt-y type preserved milk or something?
0: It is not. It is not, but it is a very good try. I'm going to go to Marita. Hello, Marita.
2: Oh, hi. How are you going?
0: I'm all right. Surstromming. It is not a yogurt. What kind of food is it?
2: It's a horrible preserved fish. And
0: have you had it?
2: No, I've smelt it. We had it. I was in Sweden for midsummer. Which is the thing you have then, and we had it for midsummer, and they had to open it 100 metres away from the house under a running tap, and even at 100 metres, it was still disgusting. So they rinsed it for 20 minutes, brought it back to the table, and most of us couldn't even sit at the table. It's just instant gag.
0: Okay, surstromming. It is a preserved fish. You're quite right, from Sweden, but Marita's not a fan. All right, question one to you. Well done. That was a very, very fulsome answer, Marita.
2: Yes.
0: Good on you. Question two, though. Which explorer famously stocked his boat with sauerkraut to keep his crew healthy and ward off scurvy?
2: I'm not sure. Shackleton?
0: It was not. I think they would have loved some sauerkraut on the Shackleton expedition, but it was not Shackleton. Marita, stay on the line, though. We're going to send you a little something. Thank you very much. Do you know the answer to this question? We're doing a little trivia quiz about preserved foods today on The Drive Show. 1300 303 468. 1300 303 468. Which explorer

0: famously stocked his boat with sauerkraut to keep his crew healthy and ward off scurvy. If you are Australian, you'll know this explorer. 1300 303 468. 1300 303 468 is my number if you want to play the quiz today. No players. It's a hump day quiz. We do this every week, and you know, it's a little it's a way to have a bit of a break in the middle of the week, because you know, sometimes the afternoons, they get a bit tough. This is a little bit of fun that we're having. And also, while you're there, I'd love to hear about corned beef. How do you do corned beef at your place? 1300 303 468. I'm starting to get texts in about best corned beef recipes. So do get on the phone, because we'll talk about that for What's for Dinner Wednesday after 4:30. Brendan's in Bendigo. Hello, Brendan.
1: G'day, Prue. How are you? Good to have you. Good to have you back, Prue.
0: Thank you very much for that,
1: Brendan. I didn't have to change radio stations today. But anyway.
0: Good to hear. Good to hear. So, tell me, which explorer am I after? He famously stocked his boat with sauerkraut to keep his crew healthy.
1: And you said he was an Aussie.
0: Well, no, I said if you are Australian, you know this particular explorer.
1: Oh. Well, anyway, I thought there was a, anyway, I was going to say Mawson. That's the only one I could think of.
0: Isn't Mawson? I like the way you're thinking, but seeing as you got the wrong end of the stick, did you want to have one more go?
1: No, I don't even think I can think of anybody else.
0: Oh, you're going to kick yourself. Mawson. You're going to kick yourself, Brendan, when you find out. Vanessa's in Horsham. Hello, Vanessa.
2: How you going?
0: I'm good. Can you tell me which explorer I'm after?
2: Well, what's the question?
0: Okay, let's do this question again. Which explorer famously stocked his boat with sauerkraut to keep his crew healthy and ward off scurvy?
2: Was it Blythe?
0: No, it wasn't. But look, I'm loving all of the suggestions of these explorers. Simon is in Morwell. Simon, you'll know the answer to this one, don't you?
3: It's James Cook.
0: Well done. It was Captain James Cook. His successful use of sauerkraut significantly reduced the incidence of scurvy among his sailors. Well done. Question two to you. Question three, what's the main ingredient in miso paste, Simon?
3: Miso is, what's that, Japanese?
0: They use it to make miso soup and all sorts of delicious things.
3: Oh, God, the name is... totally escaped me.
0: This is very unlike you, Simon.
3: It is. Oh, look, I'm just so happy to have you back, Prue. My brain has gone to pot.
0: Okay, well, let's see if we can find... Thank you, Simon. You still get yourself a prize, so stay on the line. We'll see if we can find someone who can answer that question. Anthony's in Coleraine. Hello, Anthony.
4: G'day, Prue. I'll have to hear the question again. I actually rang up for Captain Cook.
0: Oh, well, very good. I'm glad you knew that. What's the main ingredient in miso paste?
4: Miso paste?
0: Yeah.
4: What's it made from? I wish my beautiful wife was standing beside me right now. She would know.
0: She would be a terrific brains trust. Do you want to have a little guess?
4: Very much.
0: Guess?
4: Miso, any clues, any hints?
0: I can't give you any. It's a pretty simple ingredient, Anthony. And I've got a couple of people waiting to pound. Curry. No, it is not. But I am going to ask Rebecca at Mount Macedon. Hello, Rebecca.
5: Hello. How are you going, Craig?
0: I'm good. Miso paste. What's it made from?
5: Soybeans.
0: It is made from soybeans, a fermented soybean paste that provides the soup's signature umami flavour. We are, of course, talking about preserved foods today. Are you a fan of preserved foods, Rebecca?
5: I am, actually.
0: Are you a fan of corned beef?
5: Love corned beef.
0: Oh, very good. Yeah, we're going to be talking about that after 4:30. I feel like every family has its own sort of secret recipe or its own way of serving it. So, look, have a think about how you might do it. What do you put on your corned beef?
5: I personally love some mustard and, with some mash and some sauerkraut.
0: Sauerkraut. I love a bit of sauerkraut with my corned beef too. And so did James Cook, I suppose. Now, yes. Question four, cornichons. They're a very small, crunchy type of which pickled vegetable?
5: I think they're like tiny little cucumbers.
0: They are tiny little cucumbers. You get them on ploughman's lunches a lot too. Now, question five to you, Rebecca. Are you much of a jam maker?
5: I'm in the CWA and I feel like I should say yes to that, but personally I'm not, but I have many members that are.
0: Okay, so. All righty. What, starting with P?
5: Pectin.
0: Oh, jeez. I didn't even have to ask the question. Well done. I was going to say, what starting with P is traditionally added as a gelling agent in jam? It is indeed pectin. Oh, well, you've managed to run away with the quiz there, Rebecca. You got much on this afternoon?
5: I am going to be clearing some kitchen stuff, so it's probably appropriate.
0: Very good. All right. Well, stay listening, and if you have any bright ideas about corned beef, we want to hear all about it, okay? So have a good afternoon, and stay on the line. We'll get you a prize.
5: Thank you.
0: So Rebecca, Simon, and we had Marita at the beginning. Thank you to everybody who played our little hump day quiz. It's just a little bit of fun we like to do on a Wednesday afternoon here on The Drive Show. 1300 303 468. Yeah, if you want to join the conversation about corned beef, I suspect there are quite a few secret ingredients, surefire ways to get the best out of your corned beef, and things that you might do that after the initial meal. All of that and more we're to talk about when Simon Murphy, our chef, comes in after 4:30 this afternoon. So make sure you send through your suggestions about your favourite way to do corned beef. Coming up to 4:00 is Chicago.

0: That is Chicago from 1982. We're about a minute away from the next news at 4 o'clock. Hello, Prue Bentley here with you through until 6 here on The Drive Show. Nice to have your company. Nice to be back as well. Are you going down the ooshy craze rabbit hole at your house? Supermarket giant Woolies, they've been offering them as a loyalty device, and kids and adults alike have gone nuts for them. But it has also helped drive a massive yearly profit, which the company revealed today. We'll get the latest business news from Dan Ziffer, our business reporter, after the news at 4 o'clock. We'll ask, should you ever hike alone? That is a very live issue right now. And we'll talk corned beef for What's for Dinner Wednesday. Don't go anywhere. It's 4 o'clock.
1: Good afternoon, Alexandra Alvaro with ABC News. The Federal Treasurer has welcomed the latest drop in inflation, but acknowledges households are still facing significant financial strain. New data from the Australian Bureau of Statistics shows annual headline inflation cooled to 3.5% in July, down marginally from 3.8% in June. But underlying core inflation remains unchanged at 3.6%, placing pressure on the Reserve Bank to consider another rate rise. Jim Chalmers says inflation will fluctuate in the coming months.
2: Fuel was a big driver of inflation in July, and the fuel excise relief comes off in August, and so we expect that to play out in next month's figures. Inflation will bounce around a bit as it gets further down towards the Reserve Bank's target range.
1: The state opposition has accused the government of lying to Victorians after a scathing new report found public transport fares were secretly raised to help fund the suburban rail loop. The state's Auditor General found the 1% fare hike was approved 5 years ago, while Premier Ben Carroll was the Transport Minister. Opposition Leader Jess Wilson says it was deliberately hidden by consecutive Labor leaders.
3: I expected to see cost blowouts. I expected to see delays to this project. But never in my wildest dreams did I think that there would be secret taxes levied on Victorians.
1: The government has conceded it could have been more transparent about how the funds were invested. The first test case of Victoria's adult time for adult crime laws has ended in a judge deciding not to send a teenage carjacker to prison. Here's court reporter Christian Silva.
4: Hours after new youth crime laws came into effect, the teenager held up a taxi driver at knife point, stole his car and crashed it. Police charged her with aggravated carjacking. Under the new adult time for violent crime laws, children can face the same penalties as adults. For aggravated carjacking, that's a minimum of 3 years jail. Today, County Court Judge Scott Johns said he would use his discretion and sentence the girl to an 18-month supervision order, allowing her to walk free. He said it was her first offence and that she'd come from a disadvantaged background. The girl has apologised for her actions.
1: The 27-year-old man who allegedly attacked a mother and son visiting Melbourne's CBD yesterday afternoon has been remanded in custody. The 46-year-old mother was repeatedly stabbed in the upper body with scissors when she moved to protect her son, who had been punched by a stranger. Jerry Sowood faced court via video link this afternoon, telling a magistrate, "I was in a mental state of mind, and at least they're both still breathing, so I kept my humanity intact." He did not apply for bail and will return to court in November. Police are searching for those behind a targeted shooting in Melbourne's northwest that left a man with serious injuries this afternoon. The 37-year-old was rushed to hospital after being shot multiple times in Heidelberg West about 12 o'clock. Overseas, flags across the United States are flying at half-mast to mark the death of the country music legend Dolly Parton. She died in Nashville at the age of 80 after a brief battle with cancer, the BBC's Shaima Khalil reports.
5: From the moment her death was announced, fans have gathered a Dolly Parton star on Hollywood Boulevard. Some laid flowers, others brought farewell messages. Dolly Parton's music traveled across generations and her talent crossed genres. Some grew up with Jolene and Coat of Many Colors. Others discovered her through Whitney Houston's recording of I'll Always Love You. The rhinestones, the wigs, and the glamour made her instantly recognizable. But behind that larger-than-life image was an artist who connected with people on a much deeper level. Her generosity

0: fire broke out around 7 a.m. local time Wednesday. The cause has not been confirmed, but the fire appears to have been sparked by an air conditioner that exploded inside the ward. Rachel Clayton, ABC News, New Delhi.
1: To the weather for the state, partly cloudy with isolated showers mostly on and south of the ranges. For Melbourne, partly cloudy, a top of 15 degrees. Tomorrow, partly cloudy, 16. Right now, it is 13 degrees.
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4: Great to be with you this afternoon. You are on The Drive Show. Coming up on What's for Dinner Wednesday, everyone's got their own way of doing corned beef. It's one of those cost-effective and simple meat dishes, and it's really, really great during winter. So from secret family recipes to traditional pairings, I want to hear how you do corned beef and what makes it special at your place. That's coming up after 4:30. Also this hour, the tragic death of a young solo bushwalker has a lot of people asking the question, should you ever hike alone? 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She is going to join us in the next half hour. Do stay with us here on Drive.
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4: All right, if you are a parent of a primary school kid, how is book week going for you? 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Everyone's got their strategies, and now I am asking for a friend. What are your best low-effort ideas? I really need to know. 1300 303 468. Give me a call today. And while book week aims to promote a love of reading, still, countless students struggle with their reading skills, with some falling years behind their peers. And in the digital age, is it getting worse? The Smith family's student-to-student program is looking to reduce this gap. To tell us more, I've got the CEO of the Smith family, Doug Smith, on the line. Hi, Doug.
5: Hi, how are you going?
4: Oh, look, I'm really well. Book week, have you ever had the book week scaries?
5: Oh, absolutely. And it's often the case that you remembered this at the last moment. So it's that rush the evening before to come up with something creative. And as I've been talking to many parents this week, it appears that black gaffer tape is the best solution for any sort of creative challenge.
4: Ah, black gaffer tape. I actually had to lend a friend a needle and thread today because she's doing some last-minute work on a costume, and I am still up in the air about it. But, yeah, look, if you've got any ideas, please send them my way. But, of course, book week is not just about the costumes. It is about books and trying to instill a love of reading in young people. Is it harder in the digital age with all of these other things competing for kids' time?
5: Yeah, we certainly do hear that from parents and teachers, that the connection to books has possibly changed a little with the advent of digital resources and people being online more. But what we also know is that the simple act of a parent or carer sitting down and reading with a child, great literacy benefits, but also great way to build attachment and that bond between a parent, carer and child. So there's so many different benefits to the act of reading and supporting a child with reading, particularly in the early years. You know, up to year four, you really focus on supporting a child to learn how to read. But then after that, reading really enables learning. So it's really important to focus on these things as early as we can for young people.
4: So what is the student-to-student program?
5: The student-to-student is a fantastic program that we've been operating now for 25 years. And we're doing it because young people who experience disadvantage are up to 10 times more likely in needing additional support with their reading. So that's why we do it. But over those 25 years, you know, we've had 52,000 young people and older teenagers involved as buddy readers, and about 10,000 books have been used. So it's a really simple program. A young person in, you know, years 3 to years 8 is buddied up with an older person.

0: for 18 weeks, and it with proven results. 91% of students have improved their reading. And in fact, 16% of students who participated have increased their reading age by 2 years. So it's a great program in terms of those benefits. Prue, the other thing that I really love about this is the older teenager who's a volunteer, who's acting as a buddy, getting involved in volunteering early in their life is fantastic as well.
1: Yeah, there's something about sitting down with someone with a tactile book, not scrolling on a digital device, but actually, you know, turning those pages.
0: It really does. And, you know, there is a lot of evidence. We've heard a lot about social media bans, but big conversations about that. But we do know that sometimes digital resources can be a little bit distracting for learning. We're talking a lot at the moment about what happens in school classrooms with digital resources. But the tactile experience is, we know that that's incredibly beneficial. And we've heard really practical stories about the impact as well over those years. Just recently, we heard from Phoebe, a young person who participated as a student, and she said it helped her a lot in growing out of being kind of less shy and also reading out loud and making mistakes with her reading, which is all part of learning. And Phoebe's mum just talks about how much she's grown in confidence and says now she goes everywhere with a book. And that's all about it. I think you said it. It's just instilling that love of reading and story.
1: Mm. Doug, we've been hearing today, of course, tributes pouring out for the late Dolly Parton. And she was a huge proponent of reading and reading early. Now, I understand you have a bit of a connection there.
0: I do, Prue. So, and you're right, she talks so much about the fact that her father was illiterate, yet the smartest person that she knew, which drew her to really focus on literacy as a philanthropist. I had a connection with her when I worked for United Way Australia in bringing out the Imagination Library, her literacy program, to Australia. It's a wonderful program. Globally, 330 million books have been distributed to children and 2 million in Australia. Terrific program that operates. And look, my interactions with her, I would just say what you've seen on the screen, what you've heard in the media is true. She's just passionate, always interested in people, has that wonderful self-deprecating humour, which was so warm and engaging. I had the pleasure to meet her a number of times as we brought that program out. It's a sad day, but a great day to reflect on a life well lived.
1: Indeed. Doug, thank you so much for sharing some of your memories today.
0: Thank you.
1: And that is Doug Smith, the CEO of the Smith Family. Yes, it is Book Week, of course. So if you have any cheeky little low-cost, efficient ways to do a costume, asking for a friend here. I reckon we might get the gaff tape out if all else fails. We'll see how we go with that. 1-300-303-468 is my number if you want to join the conversation this afternoon. And how are you kids going with reading? Are they loving books? Are they reading online? Or are they starting to do other things? Is it harder to see a young person with a book in their hands these days? 1-300-303-468. Mark's texted, here's a Book Week outfit I built for my baby girl 1 year. Oh, this is fantastic. Thank you, Mark. It is one of the Mr. Men characters. Is that Mr. Bump? The character that is always getting into scrapes? Because I suspect that might well be pretty appropriate for our family too. Thank you. What is terrific. I will describe it for you. There's a young, smiling person there with a bandage around her head and a beautiful cutout, a large-scale cutout of Mr. Bump from the Mr. Men series. What a terrific costume that is, Mark. That's incredibly creative. Thank you very much. And Brody in Ballarat says, for Christmas, I got my son one of those books where it makes him the main character that wears Wally style. From then on, he went to Book Week dressed up as himself. Well, I mean, that is probably the cheapest, most efficient way to do Book Week, and no gaffer tape needed at all. 1-300-303-468. Thank you very much. These are all terrific suggestions. On to something else now, which could be something that your kids are into. Maybe you are too. Did you get into those collectible crazes, Pokemon cards, Tamagotchis. Well, what about those Ooshies? Now, if you don't know what I'm talking about, they're these squishy little plastic pencil toppers shaped into different characters, and they are a shopping incentive at the moment from Woolworths. They're very, very popular, so much so they're traded in schoolyards, they're traded online. Some stores are even reportedly running out of these things, they're so popular. And they have also reportedly driven Woolworths' profits very high this year. Dan Ziffer is ABC's business reporter who hails from Gippsland. Hi, Dan.
0: Hello, Prue. Hello, everyone.
1: Who knew a little plastic toy could be potentially behind some big profits for the supermarket?
0: Well, there's a few things that have gone on for our two big supermarkets. Coles reported yesterday, Woolworths reported today. But one of the things, yes, was that a promotional toy has shifted a little bit of the market share and people spending a bit more. So in the weeks when it occurred, they had kind of a 7 or 8% bump in sales. And that has enabled them to have a very healthy, more than $1 billion profit up a huge amount this year. Coles yesterday was up by 13% for its profit, and Woolworths up by even more, up 18% today.
1: Okay, so what does that tell us? I mean, we know that there is a cost of living crunch, and a lot of scrutiny has been on the two major supermarkets. For them to post a profit of this kind, how is that going down?
0: Yes, I did put to the CEO that perhaps it wasn't the easiest defence they're going to be running against the application of new price gouging laws if their margins are increasing and their profits were massively as well. But these are always longer stories as well. So, for example, in Coles, they're now getting the benefits of what's been very expensive automation of some of their supply chains and warehouses. Woolworths' profit is up, but that is in some part because about a year and a half ago they had a very costly industrial dispute where they fought their own workers and lost, and also had to cough up about $700 million for underpaying a lot of people for a long period of time. So the number does look very healthy, but it doesn't mean that they are necessarily squeezing consumers harder. They are probably, as they would argue, becoming more efficient and getting people to spend more of their money with them in more different ways.
1: Well, like driving them to different stores to try and get the one little toy they don't have in the collection yet.
0: That could be an element. There's one in $6 with both chains is now spent online. So that through apps or through delivering things like that. It doesn't actually necessarily make them more money, even though you might think, oh, okay, well, they don't have to have a high street store. They don't have to have the lights on all the time. They just have a big warehouse. Online sales actually involve a lot of people. You've got to have someone go around and pick the items, then deliver them, which if you're a person who just visits a supermarket like myself, I do with my hands and my car. So there are extra costs there. So as that percentage of the amount that's spent goes online, it doesn't necessarily make the supermarkets more profitable.
1: Okay. What do we know about inflation today, Dan?
0: It went up, but it also went down, Prue, in the way that these things do. So inflation is the speed of price rises. So prices are still going up. We're not seeing them go backwards. They went up at 3.5% for the year to July, but that is a slower rise than we have seen for quite a while, in fact, before the Iran conflict. So we've had prices rising faster, that the speed of those price rises is now slowing down. So 3.5% for that kind of basket of goods they sample to get a little bit of everything to give a sense of where we're going.
1: What does that mean for interest rates, dare I ask?
0: Yes. So you would know that the Reserve Bank, I'm not yet on the board, the Reserve Bank wants inflation between 2 and 3% a year. That's how much they want prices to rise. They think that's enough heat in the economy, the Goldilocks zone of not too cold, not too hot. It hasn't been in that zone for some time, even when it has its only kind of duct in there. The trimmed mean measure, which excludes really volatile movements in things, that remains at 3.6%. So that is well above where the RBA wants inflation to be, that they want prices to only rise by 3% maximum every year. Their preference is 2.5%, and today's data is stubbornly at 3.6%. So from talking to economists,

0: and reading a lot of analyst notes, most people think essentially it's more likely now that there will be one rate rise this year, not necessarily at next month's meeting, but before the end of the year. That doesn't mean it will happen, but it makes it more likely to occur that the RBA will lift interest rates, will increase the cost of money to try and take some of that heat out of the economy and get inflation down.
1: Okay. Dan, do you make corned beef?
0: I don't make it. When you're discussing this, it made me very much think of my grandpa. He used to love it and he used to make it occasionally. And I used to think every time he would make it, great, I haven't been getting enough salt in my diet. This will help.
1: And what do you like to have it with? Are you one of those people who likes your corned beef naked, or do you have to have a condiment on top?
0: I think you need a horseradish or a mustard. I'm not a huge fan of the white sauce, but I understand that is traditional. It is not something I'm eating frequently enough that I can go to what my go-to condiment is, but I do remember I was never a huge fan of the white sauce. Would prefer a horseradish or mustard for the people who are busy corning.
1: Okay. All righty, Dan. Look, you might need to have a listen because we're going to have some great recipes. It's quite simple, apparently, to make a corned beef. So, you know, keep one ear to the drive show this afternoon, Dan, and you might be a very popular dad at your house very soon.
0: Certainly shall.
1: Thank you. Dan Ziffer hails from Gippsland, ABC Business reporter. Never made corned beef. I'm going to let you in on a little secret. I have never made it either. And when I announced that to the team this morning when we were talking about corned beef, there were shocked gasps in our editorial meeting that I had never tried to make my own corned beef. I've eaten plenty of it. And the reason for this is that I have a wonderful member of my family who makes a mean corned beef. So I never have needed to make a corned beef because this is a tried and true family recipe I wouldn't dare to step into their territory on. So anyway, look, this is the situation in my family, but maybe I'll feel confident enough after our What's for Dinner Wednesday segment to give it a go at home, although it might just be a secret for the first one. We'll see how we go. 1-300-303-468. Do you do corned beef at home? How do you do it? How do you serve it? What do you do with the leftovers? You can get in touch with us here on the program. Just before we move on, we were just talking about the fact that Woolies has posted an 18% yearly profit and an increase in margins. And some of that is thanks to a promotional campaign, these Ooshy toys. Now, if you've got a kid in your house, you'll probably know about them. They're traded in schoolyards. They are also, you know, adults love them as well. They trade them online. Simon in Morwell says, I cannot say how offended I am that Woolies are building the cost of a piece of collectible throwaway plastic crap into my shopping cost. I don't want them, but I still pay for them. Then there's this, just shows you how many people are morons, says this texter, buying plastic Ooshy toys. The only reason I know of them is because of the ads on YouTube movies. No use trying to educate them that plastic is a poison. I mean, this, I know this definitely does come up quite a bit, and you can opt out of these. Jeff says, oh, she's no, not guilty, Your Honour. How about giving the consumer a break instead of the shareholders? Maybe you're a fan, though. I don't know. Do they bring some joy in your life? 1-300-303-468. Just on the topic of corned beef, Ian's in Ballarat. Hello, Ian.
2: Hi, how you going?
1: I'm good. So corned beef, the topic has sparked something for you.
2: Oh, yeah, well, I cooked it last night for us for dinner last night. Leftovers today in the sandwich with homemade tomato sauce.
1: Oh, delicious. Do you have a secret ingredient you put in the pot?
2: No, I put sugar and I put vinegar, white vinegar, and that is all I cook it with.
1: Yeah, so you're all simple. It's all simple.
2: Yeah, simple. I think my mum, you know, passed away nowadays, but that's how I remember her cooking it when I was young anyway. It was just, about a half a cup of vinegar or something like that, and a good old sprinkle of sugar on top and boil it away for a couple of hours, and then leftovers, homemade tomato sauce on bread.
1: All right, so just with your homemade tomato sauce, Ian,
2: yeah.
1: Have you got anything special that goes in that, or is it, once again, are you a simple man of simple tastes?

0: I used to try and, well, Mum used to use the Easy Sauce, but it's all, you can't actually buy Easy Sauce anymore.
1: Right.
0: And Coles make a home brand one, if you like, but it goes like hotcakes. So I just Googled something up and it said, do this with the tomatoes and do that with the tomatoes and add something else. And I can't even remember what it was there off Google. And yeah, it tastes all right.
1: I bet it does. Hey, Ian, enjoy your corned beef. Thank you very much for that, Ian, in Ballarat. It is corned beef weather, I reckon. Cold corned beef on sandwiches. Oh, delicious. But what about that roast dinner? Well, it's not really roast dinner, is it? It's preserved meat dinner. I'm going to get into all of that after 4:30 for What's for Dinner Wednesday.
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1: I did put the call out. I said I was asking for a friend. You know what that means, don't you? About Book Week costumes. Something easy, something cheap, something you can rustle up in one evening, if possible. 1300 303 468. I love this suggestion from Nick. Attach some pots and pans to whoever is your subject. Pop a pot on your head and hey presto, you are the saucepan man from the magic faraway tree. Mwah! Chef's kiss. What a terrific suggestion. I have pots. I have pans. I have a kid with no outfit and not much time to prepare one. That I think that one might just about get my vote. But look, you might have a better suggestion. Please keep them coming. You can text 0467 842 722. On to something more serious now. And I know that it is a conversation that has started in the last week or so. Of course, the recent tragic death of 18-year-old bushwalker Lily Hooper has sparked difficult conversations about the idea of solo hiking. Should you ever go hiking alone? And if you decide to go, what safety measures should you take? Should things like personal locator beacons or first aid kits be compulsory? How do you make that happen anyway? Lily's family say they're hoping her death will leave a legacy and a message for safer measures to be taken when hiking. With me now is survival expert and experienced solo adventurer Kai Furneaux. Hi there, Kai.
9: Hi, how are you?
1: Look, I'm all right. I mean, people get really passionate about this topic. Jim in the Bush has texted to say, look, hiking alone, yes, you should be allowed to do it, but you need to know what you're doing. I've also heard from people who are passionately against hiking alone. They say it is just a stupid thing to do. What do you think?
9: Look, I think that there's something freeing and... and it makes you come alive when you go out there on your own. So there's definitely spots for it within a hiking experience. You know, I've been a solo hiker. It's my favorite thing in the world to be in the middle of nowhere with nobody else around. I think it appeals to that introvert side of me, and it gives me a real sense of freedom. And the last thing we want to have come out of this whole unfortunate incident is that people become more fearful of interacting with the bush. I mean, for me personally, I think it's just about the risks you take out there when you are hiking alone should be different to risks that you might take when you're hiking with other people. And you just need an extra layer of preparation, I think.
1: That is all very well and good to say, and you are a really experienced person, Kai, but, I mean, there are people who may be embarking on this without that level of experience, without that level of preparation.
9: 100%, and that's when the people that are saying don't do it, you must be crazy, then they're probably ones to listen to. You know, you've really got to work up to an experienced solo hike by starting off small, and also, you know, you really do have to do the preparation. So I feel like there's levels to it. You know, if you're

0: inexperienced and unprepared, then yes, absolutely, it's crazy to be heading out on your own solo. But if you're experienced and you know what to prepare to make it very safe, I mean, as safe as you can get, then I think it's okay to do it. You know, I mean, I'm a ex-stunt performer, and I got through 16 years in the stunt industry with barely a scratch because although I participate in risky activities, I do the preparation beforehand to mitigate that risk. And I feel the same about a solo hike.
1: What do you think are the kind of the minimum standards for something like that?
0: I mean, I would definitely take a first aid kit, and I always take more food and more water than I expect. So if I'm going for a day, I take enough for two. And then I'm going to take something that I can recharge my phone with. So I always take a battery charger, and I always take a hard copy of the map as well. So you can't ever rely on electronics. You know, your phone falls in the water, it stops working, and that's where your maps were. Well, then you are in trouble. So I try, and if I am doing an extended hike, like a longer or more difficult hike, I try to take a paper copy of the map and a compass with me as well, kind of old school. And then I'm always going to stick in some survival items. You know, my background is survival, so I want to have something I can make fire with, even if it's just a ferro rod or some waterproof matches or a weatherproof lighter. And then there's these space blanket sort of sleeping bags, and they're so light, like 100 grams or so. And if you can slip into one of those, it's going to keep you alive through a very, very cold night. So they're super simple things. They barely weigh anything at all, and they don't take up much space in a pack, and they could really save your life.
1: Do you think, Kai, some people just take the idea of going out into the bush by themselves too lightly?
0: 100%. I really do. Like, I'm trying to spark a national movement at the moment to be a bit more prepared in the times we head out in the bush. And the reason for it is I'm constantly out there in very remote locations, and I'll have my backpack with, even for a day trip, with the first aid kit, the extra water, maybe the life straw, like, which is a water filtration device. Like, I've got it all. And I come across people in the middle of nowhere with nothing. And quite often I end up having to risk my own safety to help them out. You know, I'll give them my spare water or some of my food or, you know, extra items of clothing. And that's when it gets risky, you know, when I'm using my safety devices to save somebody else out there. But it amazes me the amount of times that people aren't prepared when they do go out, even for a short day hike, you know. I mean, I've heard of a lady who just wandered off the trail to go for a pee in the bush and lost the trail, and she was only going out for 2 hours and they never found her again, you know. So even if it's like a shorter hike, you think it's going to be easy, just throw on the pack. It's like good weight training anyway, and just take a couple of extra things in case you do go south, you know.
1: So, Kai, you said you'd try to start a national movement for more awareness around this stuff. I understand that you've met with the South Australian Emergency Services Minister as well about this. What are you actually trying to do here?
0: I'm just, like, I love Australians. Like, I love the relaxed attitude of she'll be right. You know, we're moving into, you know, she'll be right, mate. And it's a beautiful way to exist until it isn't all right, you know. And so I feel like we're a little bit casual with the way we face emergencies or preparation for going into the bush. And I just think we know all the information. We know not to drive through floodwaters. We know that we need to carry a first aid kit. But Australians continually don't. And so I've actually been looking more at the behavioural reasons behind that. You know, we don't want to be governed by people telling us what we can and can't do. That's why I don't think being forced into taking an emergency beacon out is going to work, or being forced to carry a first aid kit. You know, like, I just don't think that works with the Australian psyche. But we just have to think about the consequences of not doing those things before we head out. And I think that will help change behaviour. Like, just take a second. It might not be for you, but what if you can save somebody's life, especially someone you're travelling with? Or what if you make it home tonight instead of getting washed off that flood water? I mean, we just have to look at the consequences of perhaps not being prepared, and then make different choices. And I'm very

0: very passionate about it.
1: I can hear that, Kai. Thank you so much for weighing in on this one. I know that a lot of people, and particularly in the hiking community, are having this conversation at the moment. There are some really difficult questions to ask, and of course it has been sparked by a pretty tragic circumstance.
0: Yeah, I mean, the thing that I wouldn't want us to do is, like, Lily lived this brave and fearless lifestyle. You know, she was an incredible girl at 18 to be, you know, out on these bush trails, and it was a passion of hers. And what I don't want to come from her experience is people becoming fearful of going out. You know, we should still know to venture out, but what I do want to see is just a little more preparation before we do.
1: Kai, really great to catch up with you today. Thank you.
0: Lovely chatting with you as well.
1: Kai Furneaux is a survival expert, an experienced solo adventurer, and she is on a bit of a mission to try and raise awareness about this issue, based in Torquay, actually. 24 minutes to 5 here on ABC Statewide Drive. My name is Prue Bentley. Really good to have your company. We are going to be talking about corned beef. It is beloved in many, many families, corned beef. How do you do yours? 1-300-303-468. And what do you do with your leftovers? I know that there are going to be a lot of disagreements about the best thing to put on your corned beef, but we also want to know, what do you put in the water? Because, look, there's all sorts of... I'm getting some very interesting concoctions being sent to me about the things to put in your corned beef while you're cooking it as well. Chef Simon Murphy is going to be in with us in just a moment. Jane is in Geelong, though. Hi, Jane.
2: Hello, how are you going?
1: I'm well. Now, Jane, you have a recipe for us for corned beef. What do you do?
2: The most important thing is the Margaret Fulton crock pot.
1: Huh. Okay. Yep. Why is that?
2: Good. From the 1970s. It's bright orange with a brown ceramic insert, and it cooks it slow and low.
1: Slow and low. All right. And now, Jane, do you have any special little secret ingredients you throw into that water while you're...
2: You've got to put an onion in that's studded with cloves. As well as a bit of brown sugar and a bit of vinegar, but that's the niche thing is the onion that's studded with cloves.
1: Okay.
2: Don't use cloves for anything else, but they are in the cupboard for the corned beef.
1: I love that. I love that about cloves. It's often we have those, just that like one recipe, and you know, it's trusty. And you pierce the onions before you throw them in. Yep.
2: Yep.
1: Okay.
2: And a bay leaf. A bay leaf off the tree in the yard.
1: Very good. Jane, thank you so much for sharing that with us today. What can you add to the corned beef conversation? It is time for What's for Dinner Wednesday. Hamburger.

0: tape. Maybe it is corned beef. That is what we are talking today with head chef at the Forge, Simon Murphy, who is one of our regular chefs here on What's for Dinner Wednesday. Hello, Simon.
1: Hello, Prue. Welcome back.
0: Thank you very much. I bet you have made a few corned beefs in your time.
1: Yeah, definitely. It goes back to my childhood, definitely. Like, I'm pretty sure my mum did it. Not often, but when she did it, it was either something that was snapped up by everyone, or I was busy hiding peas and I forgot to eat it. So, yeah.
0: It does feel like a really old school recipe. I mean, we were talking a bit about preserving a little bit earlier today, and it is a very kind of old way of preserving a big hunk of meat.
1: Yeah.
0: And, you know, keeping it for ages. And it's sort of, I feel like it kind of went out of fashion, but now it's making a resurgence, as things often do. Do you see that?
1: Yeah. Like, different types of cookery, like you say, they become fads, and like at a professional level, they come in and they come out. So chefs are doing this, and then they stop doing that, and they do something else. But it's so entrained into, you know, like cooking, I think, in this country, that it's just almost every family would have had a version of it, I reckon.
0: Yeah, you know? We have a version, and I was saying a little earlier that I have never made it. Shock horror.

0: I know, because it's very, very easy, apparently. But we have somebody in our family who is a bit of an expert with corned beef. So that has become his signature dish.
1: Yep.
0: So I have no need to make corned beef.
1: If it's good, yeah, don't muck around.
0: Well, it is very good.
1: Sit down and enjoy it.
0: But there are all sorts of little secret ingredients that go into this special traditional family corned beef. But by the end of this segment, I would like Simon to feel confident enough to maybe give a rival corned beef a go, if that's all right.
1: Yes, you should.
0: Okay, all right. We are going to try and cobble together some really great recipes from you this afternoon. Before we go to Rhonda in Ngambi, who has her mum's recipe for us, do you know what it actually means, corned?
1: Corned.
0: Where the term comes from?
1: Well, I'm not up with the exact meaning. Can I guess?
0: Yeah.
1: Well, maybe it did originate from Cornwall. Would I be right?
0: No.
1: In the UK?
0: No.
1: Way off?
0: Well, yeah. Well, yeah, pretty much.
1: Well, you're way off, mate.
0: So it doesn't refer to Cornwall. It doesn't refer to the grain.
1: Right.
0: In Old English, corn refers to any small hard particle.
1: Right.
0: In corned beef, it specifically means coarse salt crystals used in the curing of the meat.
1: Yeah, okay. All
0: so
1: right.
0: That is where it comes from. And do you know what? We were thinking about it today and I thought, would you do corned chicken or corned lamb? I've never heard of anything like that.
1: No, it must be specific to this dish, I think. But, I mean, you can use that method. You know, like there's a lot of Jewish recipes that go way back that use kosher salt, right? And,
0: yes.
1: And they would, there's a particular word for it, but the kosher salt is often used in corned beef, right? Because it's a really coarse, large salt that's really good for pickling.
0: Right.
1: And curing.
0: Okay. But yeah, I mean, if you're listening to this and you've ever had, I don't know, corned lamb or corned...
1: I'd say so, yes.
0: ...rabbit? I'm not sure if you can possibly do it, but anyway, I'm just going to throw it out there. Rhonda, in the Gambia.
2: Yes.
0: Hello. Thank you for calling. You've got your mum's recipe.
2: Yes. And it's just simple. And I don't really measure anything. I just shake and all that. I'll just read it to you.
0: Please do.
2: Because I wrote it down so I wouldn't forget.
0: Excellent.
2: A couple of dessert spoons of brown sugar, 2 tablespoons at least of white vinegar, about 8 cloves, 3 shakes at least of mustard powder, and the same of nutmeg powder, 3 bay leaves, and... I put that in the morning and then cover it with water for 5 or 6 hours. Then I just cook it for an hour and a half, turn off the gas or electricity, whatever, and you can either eat it straight away or Mum used to leave it go cold in the water and it even tasted better.
0: Oh, I bet it does. I bet it does.
2: Yes.
0: And so is this her recipe, Rhonda?
2: Well, I don't know whether it was just her own recipe, but I've always done it, and I'm 86, so I've been doing it for a hell of a long time too.
0: Wow. Oh, that is fabulous. And how often would you make it, Rhonda?
2: Oh, well, probably at least once or twice a fortnight, yes.
0: Very good. I mean, cool. It's a real staple, isn't it? Thank you so much for sharing that. Simon, I want you to reflect on Rhonda's recipe.
1: Yeah.
0: Is that sort of a traditional-sounding recipe?
1: Very much so.
0: I was interested in the, what was it, the mustard?
1: Yeah, the mustard powder.
0: Yeah.
1: Like, I've got a recipe for it, and I use mustard seeds in the pickle or in the corn. But that combination of herbs and spices that you put into the corn as such or the pickle, because traditionally the pickle, when you corn it, the meat, it would be for like up to a week. Then you would cook it. So, yeah.
0: So you would leave it in that pickle?
1: In water, yeah.
0: The brine.
1: Exactly. Like a brine. It's basically a brine. So it's got the salts in it, a couple of different styles of salts, and then some spices and flavourings like what Rhonda was talking about. And then... after 5 to 7 days, you would slow cook it, and then you'd pop in some vegetables and things like that to kind of enrich the flavour, because nothing was wasted in this dish.
0: No.
1: Yeah. So you take it out of the brine, you give it a wash, pat it dry, and then it would go into another pot and slow cook it with some stock or some water and all the vegetables, and that would become, it's a whole dish.
0: Jeffrey, you're in Kerrang. Hello, Jeffrey.
3: G'day, how are you going?
0: I'm good. You put something else in your water.
3: Look, just a couple of real quick ones. A butcher once told me, save the vinegar and brown sugar and that. He just said, pour a heap of mint sauce in with it, and that works quite well.
0: Yum.
3: And water, mint sauce and water. And also another one, we cooked it up today, just get some grainy mustard, smear it all over the corned beef, wrap it in baking paper, then wrap it in aluminium foil. Don't put any moisture in the slow cooker and just cook it for 5 to 6 hours on high.
0: What? How does that come out? What does it do to it?
3: Good. It just cooks it. You don't need to put water or anything. And like I say, we cooked some up today and it was quite good.
0: Oh, beautiful. Cool. Jeffrey, thank you very much. That's so different.
1: Yeah, yeah. I mean, you're going to get... I think you'll get liquid that'll come out of the beef, so, and it'll sit in that while it's cooking, so it shouldn't dry out too much at all. And the slow cookers are awesome. I've got one of those crock pots at home. They're amazing.
0: Mark, in Central Victoria, I was asking about other types of corned meat and whether we do them. What have you seen?
4: Well, I've had fixed tooth leg.
0: Which one?
4: Fixed tooth merino.
0: Oh,
4: whatever.
0: So corned mutton.
4: Yeah.
0: Huh.
4: Yep.
0: Okay.
4: And done for us, and we use it for sandwiches.
0: Yeah, fair enough. Thank you, Mark. So yeah. I'm getting a lot of sandwiches. Georgia says, just jumping out of the car, corned beef toasties are the best, in capital letters.
1: Yep.
0: I think they are having a bit of a resurgence, but sometimes you see this, you see the sandwich, but you forget how good the original product can be.
1: Yep.
0: And Brian says, my dad used to buy a pumped leg of lamb from the butcher, basically brined the same as corned beef. So a pumped leg.
1: Yeah. Well, the butchers now inject the meats with the brine.
0: Huh.
1: And that kind of corns it.
0: Okay.
1: It's, a lot quicker.
0: So what is your tried and true recipe, Simon, before we move on?
1: Well, it's actually not that much different to Rhonda's. If I'm going to brine, you can go two ways, right?
0: Yeah.
1: So usually I like brisket, so start with brisket. You can use other cuts of beef, like an eye round, which is called a Jurello as well. But brisket's the best. So I'll pickle that for a couple of days, make up a spice mix, and got some bay leaves and various peppercorns and things like that, a little bit of vinegar, a little bit of salt. Then transfer that into a slow pot, cover it with water, and then add some vegetables to that. So mirepoix, which is, your carrot, celery, onion.
0: So you do veggies as well?
1: Oh, yeah. When you cook it, absolutely. Yeah, yeah, definitely. And a little bit of sugar, a little bit of white wine vinegar or cider vinegar, bay leaves, or lots of different like peppercorns and things like that.
0: Answer me this. Could you save, the ends of your celeries and the ends of your carrots and the things, those bits that you're probably not going to eat, when you've cooked them through the week and you've chopped them up, stick them in a pot.
1: Yep.
0: You could just throw those in and use those as part of the stock, I guess.
1: Yeah, that's right. You're just creating a stock, a flavouring around the meat. The meat's the hero, so, everyone's going to enjoy that. But it depends what you want to do, because there are different types of dishes and different cuisines. Like in Italy, they have a bollito misto, which is like very similar. They might have a similar cut, like a brisket, but then they'll have other types of meats in there as well. But the stock becomes the soup. Everyone eats it as well. So,
0: okay. So, sorry, going back to the beginning, vinegar, you had the...
1: Yep.
0: Brown sugar, was it?
1: Yeah, a bit of brown sugar.
0: And then
1: a bit of cider vinegar,
0: vegetables.
1: Yeah. Vegetables.
0: Cider vinegar, okay.
1: Yeah, right. A bit of cider vinegar. What else? Yeah, that's about it, really. And then, make sure it's covered in the water or the stock, and then really slow cook it. So if you've got a crock pot or a slow cooker, you can do it that way with a lid and leave it on for 6-7 hours.
0: Mm.
1: Or you can do it in the oven, in like a Dutch oven. A large cast iron pot, same thing, plenty of stock, and then just let it simmer away for a

0: really long time. And you know it's ready when you can just pass a skewer or a knife through the middle really easily.
1: Can it get a bit tough, though, if you leave it too long?
0: Well, yes. If you leave it too long, it can start to break down. So, and it'll lose its texture, and it'll be really hard to carve.
1: Yes.
0: So, yeah. But if you don't cook it, on the other side of that, if you don't cook it enough, it'll be really tough, exactly. So, and it'll be really difficult to carve the other way. So, you kind of got to, you'll have your sweet spot of like an hour, hour and a half where it's good, either side of that. Depends on how big the cut is, as to how
1: And do you
0: long.
1: Have to just take it out of the water immediately and let it rest? Is that...
0: Generally, you want to rest it in the liquid.
1: Or you want to rest, you just take it off the heat.
0: Take it off the heat or turn off your pot, take it out of the oven, but leave it in the liquid, let it cool. And that could be anywhere up to, you know, 30, 40 minutes if you want. And then you'd take it out, pat it dry and slice it, and then serve it with a bit of the liquid. You know, traditionally they take the liquid, they strain it, and they'll make a white sauce from that.
1: Yes.
0: But I like things like horseradish. You know,
1: I'm a mustard person.
0: Mustard.
1: Yeah.
0: Just, you know, really, really good quality grey mustard on the side. Done.
1: Or even hot English.
0: Oh, yeah.
1: I don't mind. Well, you know, with my nose a little bit congested at the moment, the hot English is probably good for me. Donnie's in the dairy. Hi, Donnie.
2: G'day. How are we?
1: Yeah, good. You had a question.
2: Yeah, I got a question, yeah. What's the difference between corned beef and Silverside, or is there a difference? And the other thing is, you mentioned about other meats doing it. I did know my grandmother used to do a pickled pork in a similar type fashion, and that was absolutely delicious. Real salty, yeah, magnificent.
1: Very good, yeah. And was it, did she sort of boil it or cook it for... you know, an hour and a half, Donnie? Is that the sort of way it went?
2: Oh, I remember it being sort of similar to the Silverside, actually, what we used to call it, Silverside. Yeah. I used to do home kill beef and pork and that, and never used to waste any of it, having grown up in the Depression, you know, those type of era.
1: Absolutely.
2: Generation.
1: Yeah. Do you know the difference? Is Silverside and corned beef basically?
0: Silverside's just a slightly different cut of the beef. All right, so, but it's cooked the same way.
1: Right.
0: All right, so I think the butchers traditionally would leave the silver skin or a little bit of sinew on the silver side or on that cut. Then it would be cooked and it'd still be on there after it was cooked. All right, and so people would see it and recognise it and it was just called silver side. But the actual cooking process is pretty much the same as a corned beef.
1: Okay. Donnie, what's your favourite way to eat it?
2: Yeah, just slice it up, either hot or cold, but the best one is probably either relish or pickles to have with it.
1: Do you like a sweet pickle or a sour pickle?
2: Nah, sweet. Sweet. Yeah, sweet pickle, a bit on the side, magnificent.
1: It does
2: sound real good.
1: Yum. All right, well, you take care, Donnie. Hopefully there's a corned beef in your future with some nice sweet pickle as well. I did get this too from Mark. Re-corned beef, my beautiful wife does it up in the slow cooker, but instead of water, uses ginger beer.
0: Oh, yeah.
1: Om nom nom is what is written after that, which I think means that is delicious.
0: Yeah, yeah.
1: What do you think that would do to it?
0: Well, it's got everything there. Mm. You know, like ginger, sometimes you can put a knob of ginger in with the cooking liquid or the brine, either or. You know, some people put ginger powder. You know, it's got a bit of sweetness to it, a bit of zip.
1: Yeah.
0: You know, so
1: I'm actually
0: cool.
1: Really curious to try that. Yep. Although, you know, is it a waste of good ginger beer? One for me and one for the
0: pot?
1: I
0: was going to suggest beer or a cider, actually. Mm. You know, in, like, say, one stubby or a can, in with your cooking liquid when you cook it out.
1: Yeah, right. Tim's at St Arnott. Hi, Tim.
3: Oh, hello. How are you?
1: I'm good. Tell us about your recipe.
3: Well, it's not my recipe, it's my grandma's recipe, and like she left the world a long time ago, but what she used to do is they couldn't afford Silverside because they grew up in the Depression and they were poor, and so they used to use ox tongue.
1: Huh.
3: Yeah, so she used to put it in a bowl, she used to do the corning, and then she'd press it in a bowl, and she had a special press with like a screw on the top of it, and it had a piece of wood on the top. And it would squeeze it into the bowl, then it would come out the shape of the bowl, and then you'd slice it off,

0: and the meat was just rich and just beautiful. And that's where I learned to love hot English mustard, because I used to love, as a kid, having a bit of mustard on top of that ox tongue on a sandwich.
1: Oh, see, I reckon we bring that back, Tim. That sounds like a delicacy these days.
0: I haven't seen an ox tongue. I'm in Sonata now, and we've got a good butcher here, and I'll ask him about it next time I see him, whether he still does ox tongue.
1: Yeah.
0: Because, like, we used to do it, like, every couple of weeks. You know, I can remember my mum saying to Grandma, "Oh, Mum, have you done the tongue?" You know, like, it was like, it was just a regular thing that they had every couple of weeks.
1: Oh, yeah. Look, I love this. So it really does prove that you can use this corning / preserving / salting technique on just about any kind of meat. But this, it seems like it's really suited to that.
0: Yeah, well, it would keep in the fridge for, you know, like they had it for ages.
1: Yeah.
0: Like it'd make a whole bowl, because the ox tongue's pretty big.
1: Yeah.
0: You know, and it was, and no bones, of course.
1: Of course.
0: And it was just the consistency of the meat is what I always remember. It's a really fine sort of texture in the meat, and the flavour was just to die for, especially when it was cheese the corner.
1: I love it, Tim. Thank you so much for that. Let's bring it back, shall we? Tim in Sonata is going to go into his butcher and ask if they've got.
2: Yeah.
1: I mean, as a chef, Simon. Just thinking about, you know, chefs are always looking for new things to do.
2: Yeah.
1: Do you reckon that could come back?
2: Yeah. Tongue was one of the first things you learn to cook. Like when you're an apprentice, like when I was an apprentice, we learned to cook tongue very early. It's just a shame there's only one tongue per animal.
1: Yes.
2: You know, so when it goes, it goes. That's it. But, yeah, very similar cooking process. And he's right, actually. Like the meat is very fine and it slices up and it grills.
1: Yeah.
2: When you grill it after it's been cooked, it's amazing.
1: Okay.
2: Yeah.
1: All righty. Stay there. I'm just going to grab the latest weather from the Weather Bureau. And we've got, who have we got at the Weather Bureau? Chris?
3: Chris Kent, how are you going?
1: Oh, hello, Chris. Thank you very much for being so patient for us, Chris Kent at the Weather Bureau. What can we expect for the weather for the tonight and into tomorrow?
3: Yeah, so we've got pretty quiet conditions across Victoria at the moment. A few showers about sort of south of the ranges this morning and this afternoon, but nothing too significant. 4.4 millimetres falling at Traralgon south is the highest in the gauge, and we expect reasonably dry conditions from now on. Overnight tonight, though, we are expecting some cooler conditions to develop. Temperature-wise is getting or expecting to get down to around freezing, and there is a frost warning out for the northern country, the northeast, the central district and the east Gippsland area. So, be aware of some cool overnight temperatures tonight through those places. Also a chance of some fog about tomorrow morning. There's not much in the way of rainfall forecast for tomorrow. Should be pretty dry. Temperatures sort of around average, but we are expecting temperatures to start increasing as we head into the weekend and early next week. So start of spring looks like it could be sort of starting to see some warmer temperatures right across Victoria.
1: Righty, I have seen some blooms coming through. Chris, thank you very much. Chris Kent on duty at the Bureau. Peter is in Dalesford. Hi, Peter.
4: Hello.
1: You a big fan of corned beef?
4: Is it Prue Rolls-Royce or Prue Bentley? I say Prue Rolls-Royce. You've got a lovely voice.
1: Oh, thank you, Peter. Tell us about your corned beef. Have you had some today?
4: A bit of humour for you. Hey, we used to make our own on the farm. When I was about 12, I used to have to shoot the steer behind the pole of the head, then bleeding, drop the guts out, winch him up on the gum tree and hang him for about a week in the winter. And then we had a friend from Melbourne who was a butcher come up and do all the steak, cut the bone out, do all your mince, and do the roll, the corned beef rolls, and you'd soak them in containers with coarse salt and herbs and spices for about a week.
1: Yeah.
4: And then Mum used to then cook it up and put some in the freeze. It was all, like, bound with, you know, heavy nylon cord, like a pocket rope.
1: That sounds like a really old school way to do it, Peter. Thank you for that. I mean, it was a bit visceral there for a while.
2: Yep,
1: so, but this is a pretty old school dish, it goes to show.
2: It goes so far back. Yeah. It's awesome.
1: Simon, we are out of time. I reckon we could have talked corn beef for
2: a while. I know, seems that way.
1: But, you know, I think I know what I'm having for dinner.
2: Yes, got it sorted.
1: I do. Thanks once again. We'll see you soon.
2: It's okay. Thanks.
1: Simon Murphy is head chef at the Forge Pizzeria, but he's also one of our regular chefs here on the program. Don't go anywhere. We've got a news bulletin, but I'll be back after that. It's 5 o'clock.
5: Good evening. Alexandra Alvaro with ABC News. Economists have given mixed reviews on whether the Reserve Bank will hike interest rates later this year or hold them at 4.35%. The Bureau of Statistics has today unveiled July's inflation figures, showing a drop in annual headline inflation to 3.5%, down from 3.8%. However, the trimmed mean, which is the RBA's preferred measure, has held steady. AMP economist Mi Bui says a hike is more likely than not.
6: It really depends on what that trimmed mean number is for the third quarter of this year. If the numbers progress in the right direction, they might not have to hike. But I think in our view, the probability of another hike is between 60 to 70%.
5: A man who allegedly attacked a mother and child in Melbourne CBD yesterday afternoon has been remanded in custody, Jesse Thompson reports.
7: Jerry Sawwood is facing charges of assault after the incident outside the Spencer Street police station, in which he allegedly punched a 10-year-old child, then repeatedly stabbed the boy's mother with scissors when she intervened. Appearing in court via video link this afternoon, the 27-year-old said he was in a mental state of mind, and even though I did what I did, a mum did not lose her child. He was cautioned by the magistrate but said there's no need to hide it. He'll return to court in November.
5: A teenager who pleaded guilty to aggravated carjacking has been spared jail despite being charged under Victoria's tough youth crime laws. Here's court reporter Christian Silver.
8: The teenager unwittingly became the first test case of Victoria's adult time for violent crime laws when she was charged with aggravated carjacking hours after the new rules came into effect in February. She used a knife to hold up a taxi driver in Dandenong before crashing his car. Under the laws, adult courts can impose long jail sentences for children who commit serious crimes. But today, a county court judge used his discretion to sentence the girl to an 18-month supervision order in the community. He said exceptional circumstances applied because the girl was a first-time offender and came from a disadvantaged background.
5: Victoria's police chief says he knows who harboured police killer Desi Freeman in the months that followed the fatal shooting of two police officers at Port Punca last year. Detective leading Senior Constable Neil Thompson and Senior Constable Vadim Devat Hotart were killed while executing a warrant at Freeman's property last August. Loved ones gathered in the nearby town of Bright today to mark the one-year anniversary and unveil a memorial honouring the fallen officers. Chief Commissioner Mike Bush says police are working to bring those who helped the gunman to justice.
9: That's exactly what the Task Force Summit team are working towards, to ensure that people who help and aid a brutal, cold-blooded murderer of police officers and an alleged paedophile is held to account. And I can't understand why anyone would want to support such a person.
5: The Premier has pledged to be honest with Victorians after revelations he approved a secret tax on public transport fares while he was the relevant minister. Costa Haritos reports.
10: In a statement, Ben Carroll says Victorians deserve to know what their money is buying, but has fallen short of saying why he greenlit a 1% fare hike on public transport in 2021 to help fund the suburban rail loop. The levy came to light in an explosive review of the project by the state's Auditor General, which found it so far raised $6.5 million. Opposition leader Jess Wilson says consecutive Labor leaders have lied to Victorians.
11: Ben Carroll and Labor have been exposed.
10: Ms. Wilson has committed to a budget review in her first 100 days in office if she wins November's election.
5: Taylor Swift and Beyoncé are two of many singers and entertainment figures around the world who've paid tribute to Dolly Parton. The country music legend has died at the age of 80 after a short battle with cancer. Swift says she will think of Dolly each step of the way, while Beyoncé has described her as the North Star. Legendary entertainer Pat Boone was a friend and colleague of Dolly's and says her death has come as a shock.
12: I was absolutely stunned. I'm 92 and she's only 80, and I thought she's just still this young girl that I've known since she was a little girl, a teenager, and that we were going to take this ride sort of along side by side. I'm not prepared

0: has started up again today. Gippsland and southwest Victoria will be some of the first places in Australia to see these developments. So what happens next? We'll find out. Head to Gippsland to find out. Also, the controversial suburban rail loop is continuing, according to the new Premier, but he's vowed to find savings as the Auditor General reveals the government secretly increased public transport fares to fund the project. We'll get to the bottom of that. And our Curious Nerd Club today, all about trying to reduce emissions from wastewater treatment. Do stay with us.
1: 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Have your say.
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0: Today you have probably heard a lot of 9 to 5, Jolene, and Here You Come Again classic tracks that have all taken on new residents following the sad news that Dolly Parton has passed away overnight at the age of 80 from cancer. But beyond the recording studio, Parton was also celebrated for her philanthropy, including the Imagination Library, which sends an age-appropriate book to all registered children at no cost to their family all around the world. Indeed, there was actually a girl from Portland called Willow who got to meet the legend herself a couple of years ago through that program. Willow's mother, Shannon Board, who also met Dolly, is on the line with us today. Hi, Shannon.
3: Hello, how are you?
0: I'm all right. Now, how did you, and importantly, how did Willow feel after hearing the news today?
3: Oh, she's extremely heartbroken today. She's very sad, very upset. So not a good day for her.
0: Yeah, I bet. Take me back to that day. I mean, I think it was 2023. How did you both come face to face with Dolly Parton?
3: Willow was sent a parcel in the mail. It came registered post. The postie brought it to the door, and I thought, this is really bizarre because normally her books come in a plastic cover, and this was a registered mail envelope that I had to sign for. When we opened it up, we found a book, a letter, a sheet of information, and a golden bookmark inside.
0: And what did that mean?
3: That Willow had won the opportunity out of children across the world to meet Dolly Parton, and some tickets to go to Dollywood, and some donations towards our local United Way in Glenelg.
0: Oh, that is amazing. So what was all of that like?
3: Oh, it was incredible. We got up very early in the morning. I think it was around 4 a.m. to actually sign in and meet her assistant, and then I think it's about 4:30, Dolly came on and chatted to everybody. It was very surreal. Mm. And at the time Willow was half asleep, unsure what was happening, and just in awe of just everything about her, and the one-on-one conversations that the kids got to have with her and hearing her story.
0: What did you make of her?
3: Oh, she's amazing. Our first view was the top of her head with her hair. Very high hair all stacked up. And then they adjusted the camera and you could see her face. And she was this petite lady sitting in this big chair just looking at the camera and just chatting away like we were all old friends. So it was fantastic.
0: So this is all just from being a part of the Imagination Foundation where Willow was getting these books to her. What has that process, that program meant to her?
3: It's amazing. She's received books right from birth. We were able to sign her up as a newborn until she turned 5. Her last book that she received was about transitioning to school and what to expect. So they're very age-appropriate books.
0: Yeah.
3: And it's created a really good reader from her. She loves reading, and it's really encouraged her to do that reading every day, and her passion for books.
0: Does she love country music?
3: She likes all music, but she very much loves Dolly.
0: I bet. Are you playing a bit of Dolly at home today?
3: She says it's too traumatic today, so she said she'd like to do that tomorrow.
0: Oh, I'm sorry to hear that, Shannon. So I know that it's a really hard day for a lot of people because she meant so much to so many.

0: any.
1: And I think, yeah, because she's only seven, it's hard for her to process the whole thing. So she was four when she met Dolly. And she says, it's not a good day.
0: Yeah. But I mean, it just goes to show that her legacy is just way beyond her music. I mean, I think so many of us grew up with Dolly Parton. We always thought that she would be there, but she managed to find new audiences. She managed to connect with people, even at these tender ages of 4 and 5.
1: I was watching something earlier today that said her family saying, you know, people had been listening to her from records to CDs to media plays and streaming services. So she touched a lot of people throughout her time, you know, and was continually accessible for new generations. So it's amazing.
0: Please send on our best to Willow. I know that this is a hard day for her, but thank you so much for sharing some of your memories of meeting the woman herself.
1: Thank you.
0: That is Shannon Board, who's Willow's mum. Willow was part of the Imagination Library, which of course was Dolly Parton's philanthropic organisation, sending books to children all around the world for free. To help them grow a love of reading. And as you can hear, Shannon, who hails from southwest Victoria, obviously has done the trick there. And Shannon and her daughter Willow got to meet Dolly as well. It's 11 minutes past five. If you want to share your thoughts, your memories, or maybe even just some of the little stories that you know about Dolly Parton, still here for it. All the way through till 6 o'clock, 1300 303 468.
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0: All right, imagine you are standing on a beach in Gippsland. It might not be that hard to imagine for you if you're there. And you see off the coast dozens of wind turbines spinning in the breeze. How does that make you feel? Does it excite you? Does it worry you? Well, I mean, this has been a common sight in Northern Europe for decades, where offshore wind is a staple power generator. And Victoria looks set to become the country's first designated offshore wind zone. Today, the government reopened the tender process to build turbines to provide 2 gigawatts of energy to the grid. But it could be a decade yet before they actually start spinning. Wellington Shire Council's been closely following this process. The mayor is Councillor Cindy Madeley. Cindy, good afternoon.
8: Hi, Prue. How are you?
0: Look, I'm all right. What did you make of this announcement that those tenders are officially now going to be opening?
8: Yeah, look, it's an important next step in this process. The auction was obviously delayed from last year, so we thought it would be happening now. So it's fantastic news that it's been announced today.
0: Okay, so it was designated an offshore wind zone across that Gippsland area in 2022, and there has been a lot of attention on that. What do you feel from the community? Are they broadly supportive? Are there reservations? Are there still questions about it?
8: Yeah, all of the above, Prue. There's definitely some in our community that are opposing offshore wind. There's some that are fine with it. There's some that don't have an opinion one way or another. So I think all groups are represented. From a council point of view, we are supportive of the industry from the aspect of what it can bring to the region, from an economic viewpoint in terms of jobs and industry.
0: Can you quantify that? Has that been discussed?
8: Absolutely. There's figures of around potentially 4,000 jobs, up to 4,000 jobs over the length of the project. And like you've said, it could be 10 years before this happens. It could be, 10 or 15 years before the project's completed. This is long term, but there's potential growth from things like housing, other industries supporting the offshore wind industry. So there's definitely potential for growth across multiple industries.
0: I know there have been concerns about both the offshore and the onshore transmission component of this. Do you have any more clarity about how that might work?
8: Yeah, so that's run through VicGrid, and obviously that's a state government decision about how that's all happening. I believe they have decided on a route that's going to take, so where that's going to, so properties that will be impacted, that has been decided, but we're in talks with them, but we obviously can't influence too much one way or another. It's just making sure that the community is listened to is the role that we play in this space.
0: And I guess this is going to have a huge impact if indeed it goes ahead, and it sounds like it is moving ahead now. When you say the role that you are playing, do you have a seat at the table as a council when it comes to making any of the decisions about these sorts of developments?
8: What we are doing and what council will continue to do is advocating for the community and making sure the community is included in the conversations, and especially that we are part of the conversation, but that we are prepared for what's going to happen. If we are hosting the infrastructure and the industry, we want to make sure that there's investment in our communities and that there's investment in the infrastructure needed to support this industry.
0: Three companies have abandoned plans to develop offshore wind in Gippsland. What do you think these new tender applicants will need to have if three others have already pulled the pin?
8: Yeah, I think it's fairly normal in these sorts of industries that often people will move on to other projects. And I know there's at least three or four proponents that are quite a long way away, a long way ahead with all their research that they need to do. So it's quite complex. The auction process itself, it's now open for a year. So it doesn't close until August 2027, and then contracts will be awarded in 2028. So it's still a process that will be ongoing, and then who knows how long after that before anything is actually built.
0: Well, and that is a really good question. Who knows how long after that? I have seen some estimates it could be well into the 2030s or later. There may well be many different political cycles to move through before that happens. Are you confident that this will actually happen?
8: Yeah, absolutely. It's one of those things that we can only plan for what we have in front of us at the moment, and plan for things going ahead at the pace that they are. But again, like I said, it's making sure we are taking advantage of opportunities that are presented to us, that our community is included and considered as things move ahead. We know that Gippsland itself has always played a part in energy. La Trobe's been a huge energy provider for Victoria, so Gippsland knows energy. It's one thing we're good at, but we need to make sure we're ready for the next phase.
0: Cindy, thanks very much for sharing your thoughts today. Mayor Cindy Madeley is the Wellington Shire Council Mayor. They have been watching this process really closely. You may remember that last year the auction was actually closed. The companies involved, they retreated from that process, but that has now started up again. Nigel is at Wayuna. Hi, Nigel.
2: Yeah, how you going, Pro?
0: Good. What's on your mind?
2: Yeah, I just, to be honest, listening to the talk about putting wind turbines on such a magnificent coastline, I think the council will lose more in lost tourism dollars. The wind turbines are proven not only on land, they've got problems are things like PFAS residue falling from the blades. They've got a short lifespan. I think, you know, that it's a form of energy that we really should be moving on from, not developing. Certainly in the coastal area, even they could use tidal generation, a lot more, less intrusive to the eye, a lot more reliable. Yeah, I think it's probably just a bit of a cash grab by the council that sees a short buck with a few people in there developing it for a short time.
0: Okay. Nigel, thanks very much for having your say. 1300 303 468. Where do you stand on offshore wind? There are no offshore wind projects in Australia as yet. There are some offshore wind zones that have been planned for different parts of the country and different parts of the Australian coastline, but these offshore wind auctions could well see these projects be some of the first in Australia. Offshore wind is pretty standard in many parts, particularly of northern Europe, but we certainly haven't seen that here. What do you make of it? How do you feel about the idea of maybe standing on a beach in Victoria and seeing wind turbines off into the distance? 1300 303 468. Nigel is not a fan, doesn't think it's a good look. Maybe you think differently. You can text 0467 842 722. Coming up after this controversial suburban rail loop project, we have been talking about the SRL a lot and certainly will in the lead up to the next election. The new Premier says he has vowed to keep the project going, but he's going to find $1 billion and maybe even an extra $1 billion in savings on that project. But then today, the Auditor General has revealed that the government secretly increased public transport fares to fund that particular project. So what is happening? We'll get the latest from our state political reporter. That's coming up after Patti Smith. Stay with us here on Drive.

0: Wonderful Patti Smith, and because the night it's 25 past five, you are on ABC Victoria. I hope you're travelling well this Wednesday afternoon. Coming up, did you know that more than 1.5% of global greenhouse gas emissions come from wastewater treatment? Yeah, treating our poo and our wastewater and our sewerage. But right here in Victoria, some very smart people are looking at an effective way to bring those emissions down. And we are going to get right into that on our Curious Nerd Club before 6 o'clock. It's a pretty simple and actually kind of attractive idea, which is often not the case. So we're going to dive into that very shortly here on the program. But let's get into some state politics, because the controversial suburban rail loop has it's been decreed it will continue, according to the new Premier, but he has vowed to find savings. As the Auditor General reveals today, the government secretly increased public transport fares to fund that project. Rich Willingham is our state political reporter. Hi, Rich.
1: G'day, how are you going?
0: Look, I'm all right. The SRL, it has been top of the agenda for the state government for quite some time. This week, we know it's going ahead. There will be some cuts to it. But what did we find out today?
1: Well, this is quite an extraordinary revelation today by the Auditor General, that the Labor imposed a levy on public transport fares from January 1 last year, and it kept it secret from Victorians that it was doing this. That they told us there was an increase. They didn't say the levy would be used to go to fund public transport projects, including the SRL. So this levy is 1% a year, and over 40 years it's due to raise $8 billion, and 4.8 of that is due to go to the suburban rail loop. Now, governments issued levies all the time. There's levies on all sorts of things to help pay for things. But the fact that this was kept secret from Victorians has really generated quite a big scandal on Spring Street. And 100 days out from the election, it's the last thing the Labor Party needs.
0: The opposition leader has slammed the government over this fare hike.
2: I expected to see cost blowouts. I expected to see delays to this project. But never in my wildest dreams did I think that there would be secret taxes levied on Victorians.
0: So that is the voice of the opposition leader, Jess Wilson, a little earlier today. What kind of effect do you think this is going to have on the government, given we have heard the new Premier, Ben Carroll, try to talk down the cost of the SRL this week?
1: Look, I think that it's extremely damaging for Labor. It's already a government that's probably lacking in trust with voters. That's what the polls show us. So have this secret tax revealed, not by them, it's by any sort of disclosure, it's by the fact of the Auditor General through a thorough investigation, I think will really do lots of damage. Ben Carroll was the public transport minister at the time this was approved. Now, he went through a senior minister's process, which he wasn't initially involved with. So he can argue some sort of at distance, but he was ultimately, I think people will hold the government accountable. So as to his job of saying that he's leading a different government, just adds to that workload, and he's got less than 100 days to turn that around. I think it's quite a damaging blow, but it's how he responds in the next day or so will be telling. He's in Sydney today for the National Cabinet meeting, so he wasn't actually at Parliament today. So I think we'll have a fairly big dissection of this tomorrow when he returns to Spring Street.
0: How has the government tried to defend it?
1: Look, they're saying that the government is saying that they did announce increases to fares every year, which they have done, but they didn't say what it was for. And some members of the government saying, yes, they should be more transparent about what the money was being spent on.
0: Okay.
1: Clear as mud.
0: Clear as mud. Rich Williams with you. He's an ABC political reporter in Spring Street. The other news today is the Victorian government says it's going to save $100 million by axing 140 senior public servant roles. How significant is that?
1: I don't know if it's that significant. It's a $25 million a year. I think they might find themselves... it probably means there's less policy work done. The Treasurer today said these are difficult decisions, they work hard. The question would be why you're cutting them. I think they've had over the life of this government, the numbers of senior executives has risen. So they're trying to arrest that trying to do some costs, doing a lot of the things that the Liberals and the business community have been asking for a long time. It's very much Ben Carroll's sort of modus operandi at the moment, is just trying to get peel off some of these barnacles.
0: And how well do you think they're going to be able to do that in that 100 days, Richard?
1: Oh, look, these job cuts won't come till next year. I think they've got a mammoth task, but they'd really like to be focusing on positive things like the free dental clinics they're setting up. So I think that they'll be trying to pivot as much as they can to a positive agenda, and that's their challenge, is to fly on the front foot rather than on the back foot.
0: Just on the free dental, yeah, we did cover that a little bit earlier this week, and I'd be really curious to hear what the response has been for that. I know that a lot of people were questioning where that money would come from to create these dental clinics, and also where they would be. Do we have any more news on that?
1: No, we don't. No, not yet. I mean, the money will come out of the budget. I think it's $230 over 3 years, $1 million. They'll have to find the revenue, but I think it's sort of it's a good positive announcement for them, because the urgent care clinics have been very successful, and I think they'll be arguing this is definitely aimed at working people.
0: Okay. Rich, thanks very much for that. Rich Willingham is our ABC political reporter with the latest from Spring Street. And the suburban rail loop really is the story that keeps on giving. 28 minutes to 6 here on ABC Statewide Drive. We have been talking about corned beef as well today, just a throwback to our conversation for What's for Dinner Wednesday. And you have said some really interesting things about the way you prepare and eat your corned beef. I've got some more of your suggestions and your recipes to get through very shortly. But look, if you want to join in on the corned beef conversation on the bandwagon, 1300 303 468 is my number here in the studio. It's time for some news headlines. It's a very good afternoon, Jane Neal.
3: Good afternoon, Prue. The state opposition has accused the government of lying to Victorians after a scathing new report found public transport fares were secretly raised to help fund the suburban rail loop. The state's Auditor General found the 1% fare hike was approved 5 years ago while Premier Ben Carroll was the Transport Minister. The government has conceded it could have been more transparent about how the funds were invested. Economists have mixed views on whether the Reserve Bank will hike interest rates later in the year or hold them at 4.35%. The Bureau of Statistics has today unveiled July's inflation figures, showing a drop in annual headline inflation to 3.5%, down from 3.8%. However, the trimmed mean, which is the RBA's preferred measure, has held steady at 3.6%. A red fox found in suburban Adelaide is suspected to have been infected with the H5 bird flu, South Australia's Department of Primary Industries and Region says. More than 300 infection events have been recorded across the country since the first case was detected in June. Marybeck Council in Melbourne's Inner North says there's also been a case detected in Oak Park in a single crater crested tern. And clean energy developers have welcomed the announcement of Victoria's first offshore wind auction, saying it will provide energy security for the state. The auction will allow developers to bid for government support to deliver the first 2 gigawatts of offshore wind in Gippsland. The auction was meant to go ahead last year, but the government put it on hold, blaming timing issues with the federal government. And in sport, Collingwood coach Craig McRae says the possibility of Scott Pendlebury extending his AFL career at another club is one for the veteran midfielder to weigh up. The 38-year-old injured his hamstring in last weekend's loss to Brisbane and would need the Magpies to go deep into the finals to play again this year. There are reports the Gold Coast Suns are interested in signing Pendlebury, but if he was to part ways with Collingwood, McRae says the club is giving him the space he needs to make a decision. For the latest ABC news, stay listening at 6 o'clock or get your news anytime via ABC Listen. Prue, just before we talk corned beef, I'm very keen. We're going to be in Swan Hill next week. So if you are in Swan Hill, perhaps there's a bit of a celebration happening, a little community event or an issue that you haven't heard talked about much on the radio. Love you to get in touch with us. You can call the studio or you can email us, Prue, drivevictoria@abc.net.au.
0: Yes, next Thursday we're going to take Drive on the Road to Swan Hill. So look, if you are driving around Swan Hill, maybe you live in Swan Hill and your ears are pricked up, we will be there and we would love to see you. But also, if there's something we need to know about, if there is a person you think we should talk to on the radio on Thursday afternoon, just, give us a little Bell, 1300 303 468, or send us an email, scanning touch. I don't know. You can send semaphore, smoke signals, pigeon.
3: We're on

0: The hunt. We've already got producer Andrew on the case of like, okay, what's actually happening in Swan Hill? Tick, we do know the bridge is an issue. We will be talking about that. But hey, let us know if there are other issues we should be investigating too.
1: Hey, we will talk about corned beef. I want to talk about it in a sec. But I do want to take this call from Jess at Medallia because, Jess, you have a gorgeous story about Dolly Parton. Oh.
2: Yes, I do. Hello, both of you.
0: Hi.
2: I was about 10, it was sort of in the early 80s, we'd just moved to Melbourne and went off to the Melbourne Zoo for a bit of an outing, and Dolly was there with her entourage. So, yeah, it was beautiful. She was there with her big hair. I remember she was in her rhinestones. And it was gorgeous. We had autographs taken, and I'm sure back then we actually had a photo taken as well. You don't normally have cameras in the 80s, but I think because we're at the zoo, we did.
1: Oh, that is beautiful. And how do you reflect on her passing today, Jess?
2: Well, it was actually quite sad. And listening, I've been listening on the way driving to work, and someone said this morning she was a blessing to the world.
1: Mm.
2: And I agree with that wholly. I sung her songs all the way up the South Gibby to Vale, tears streaming down my face. You know, I think, yeah, she was a beautiful lady.
1: She was. Hey, Jess, thank you for sharing that beautiful memory with us today. I mean, there's just been some beautiful tributes, Jane, for Dolly Parton. And I think you isolated a bit of audio earlier today just showing how broadly she was loved. I mean, I cannot think of anyone who could say a bad word about her.
0: Maybe someone like Taylor Swift. I mean, I don't think Taylor Swift would exist without the influence of Dolly Parton. But, yeah, you know, it's kind of like you'd get everyone from churchgoers to rebel mums to, you know, people from all different walks of life would be at a Dolly Parton show. And I'm reflecting on the fact that I never saw her play, I never owned her albums, but so much of her work is so familiar. And I would highly recommend, if you are sad about Dolly's passing, if you have never listened to this podcast, go and listen to Dolly Parton's America. Essentially, two of the best podcast producers in the world decided to go, why is this Dolly Parton such a phenomenon? Mm. And they went back and traced her roots to, we are talking poor, poor origins in Tennessee and living in a shack in the woods where literally books were the only thing for entertainment, not even running water or electricity, as I recall. So I had no idea till I listened to this podcast just how tough her beginnings were and how far she came. And I wasn't a huge country fan, but, oh, my goodness, we will be talking about her forever. So especially as a woman who stood up to some of the sort of tropes in the music industry. I mean, Jolene was a song about another woman that she was actually going, I can understand it. You sound like a real catch, Jolene. She didn't just bag out the other woman like a lot of country stars at the time would have done. So I have a lot of respect for her.
1: Yeah. And just quickly, corned beef. Are you in or
0: yes,
1: you out?
0: Definitely in. Someone said a lot of salt in corned beef, but I would say I'd rather have my corned beef and a bit of extra salt and know it's just corned beef and salt than some, you know, massively processed food with all sorts of ingredients. Cloves, onion, an orange, bay leaves, and a tiny bit of star anise with some sugar and some vinegar. Unbelievable brew. My nana probably wouldn't approve of the star anise, but it just gives it this extra little flavour. Huge fan.
1: Would you do ginger beer?
0: 100%.
1: Yeah.
0: Whoever texted that in, I am trying
1: that. Jenny's also got in touch to say my grandkids love it cooked in a bottle of dry ginger. White mustard sauce, cabbage with fried onion, bacon, mash and carrots. I mean,
0: got to have the white sauce.
1: Yeah. See, we never have the white sauce. I'm all mustard. I'm all mustard when it comes to the
0: put the mustard in the white sauce. Best of both worlds. So
1: I'll
0: good.
1: Give it a go. Yeah. Thank you, Jane.
0: Thanks, Brett.
1: Producer Jane. David Astall is, I reckon, I'm going to guess here, David Astall, that you love a bit of corned beef yourself.
3: All in. Absolutely.
1: You're all
3: right.
1: In. Good,
3: spot
1: good.
3: On there. And the Reuben, I mean, that's a bit of a go-to sandwich if I'm feeling a loose end.
1: I feel like that's a very trendy sandwich there, David. That's a very Melbourne sandwich.
3: I stuck true to the Reuben when it was probably going through its least popular period. I was still a believer. So I do resent this notion that I'm suddenly hopping on some Reuben bandwagon that you seem to be alluding to.
1: Oh, you're from way back. Okay, a Reuben from way back. Hey,
3: Reuben Eater, yeah.
1: David, what's on your show tonight?
3: Well, we'll be talking, just heard Jane talking about Dolly Parton. We've got Alison Lester, the wonderful children's writer of Magic Beach fame.
1: Yes.
3: And she got to meet Dolly because I do believe it was some of Alison's books that were selected for Dolly's literacy

0: Library, and it's a lovely encounter with that remarkable singer and champion of reading and dreams. So we're going to get a first-hand account, you know, exactly what the Tennessee Queen was all about.
1: Can you ask Alison too, because I know she's a huge proponent of children reading. It is Book Week. And I actually put out the call a little bit earlier for people to give me, I mean, sorry, I'm asking for a friend, hints for easy, cheap, quick costumes. Sorry, asking for a friend. I would love to hear her thoughts about that and whether kids have gone as characters from her book.
0: Oh, I definitely will. If I get a moment, I will ask that so that the friend will be able to listen.
1: What else?
0: Oh, well, yeah, that's a good question. We have got Tom Berlinson joining us and talking about the boy from Canada who ended up being the, you know, the sort of Aussie windsurfer and wild horse rider, because Farlap is now coming into its own as a musical. I know, these things. And we're giving away a whole bunch of tickets tonight to go and see the Farlap show, to go and see Rome, not to visit Rome, but Rome, the ancient exhibition. So if you want to get some free stuff, then tune into Evenings with David Astor, because he's Santa Claus tonight.
1: Well, David, I've seen the Rome exhibition and it's terrific, but I will tune in so that I can see if I can get some Farlap tickets, because that does sound really good. I'm not allowed, am I not?
0: Okay. The friend could call in and maybe you could go with the friend. Okay.
1: All right. That friend that I'm asking for the costume ideas. Yeah. Okay. All right.
0: Who are you talking about?
1: I'll sort them out. Thank you, David. Have a great show.
0: Cheers.
1: Bye-bye. David Astle, he will be right here where you're listening after 7 o'clock. We've been talking about corned beef, and we have only had love for corned beef so far. Craig in Haywood, you're going to turn that around for us.
2: Yes, I am.
1: Tell me.
2: It's disgusting.
1: What's wrong with it?
2: It's a piece of meat that was not edible in any other form. Unless you stick in a barrel of salt water and inject it with bloody brine. a good mate of mine calls it red gum.
1: Uh-huh.
2: You might as well take a hunk of red gum wood, dump it in a barrel, and then boil it for hours, and it'll probably taste about the same.
1: Oh, Craig, I can't agree, I have to say, but I feel like somewhere along the line, someone did you wrong with a bit of corned beef.
2: I went to boarding school, bro.
1: Aha. Well, that I think that'll probably do it for you. Hey, Craig, thank you for that, even though I guess, he's not a fan. Red gum. 1-300-303-468. I didn't realise that corned beef would actually split the room, but there you go. Doug, are you going to be the last word on this corned beef conversation? Hello.
3: Hi, not corned beef. I'm sorry. It's about white sauce.
1: Oh, okay, so the white sauce to go on the corned beef.
3: Yeah, rather than doing the whole melt the butter and make the roux sauce and everything else, if you want a short hack, throw all the ingredients into a blender, the butter, the flour, the salt, anything else you want in the right sauce, pour milk on top of it and hit blend. And once you've blended the whole lot, just slowly heat it and keep stirring over the stove and you get white sauce. If you want to throw capers in, throw capers in afterwards.
1: And it actually works?
3: It actually works.
1: Does it thicken up?
3: It thickens up. My wife is horrified when I do it, but yeah, it works, and she eats the white sauce and doesn't complain.
1: Oh, Doug!
3: The only other thing I'd love to know is, what the hell does a bay leaf do?
1: Oh, it adds aromatics. I'm going to put that out there, I reckon. I think it's...
3: I've got a bay tree in my front yard, but I've never been able to work out what it does.
1: Oh, you know what? Just chuck them in everything.
3: I do.
1: Yeah. You'll never go wrong. Hey, Doug, thank you so much. Loving all your hacks. Curious Nerd Cub coming up very shortly after Florence and the Machine.

0: You're on ABC Victoria, and it is time, drivers, to get curious.
1: But today is turning into the most curious adventure I've ever had.
2: So she has a monthly injection of bee venom.
3: Initially, it was a matter of trying to isolate the fungi and growing lots of fungi.
4: It was just so fascinating because there's so many of them, but we know so little about it.
5: Welcome to the Curious Nerd Club, where each week we explore something that makes you go...
4: Huh.
0: All right, so if you're thinking about big greenhouse gas emitters, you might be thinking about industries like aviation or manufacturing. But did you know that more than 1.5% of global greenhouse gas emissions come from wastewater treatment? Right here in Victoria, researchers have proven a very effective way to bring those emissions down, and it could work on a global scale. Dr. Lucas Schuster is a research fellow at the Centre for Nature Positive Solutions and at RMIT and joins me now. Hello, Dr. Schuster. Good afternoon.
6: Hi, thanks for having me.
0: So tell me about why this is such a big problem, this wastewater treatment emissions problem.
6: Yeah, as you mentioned, wastewater treatment emissions account for more than 1.5% of the human-caused emissions, which is, on a global scale, roughly 700 million tons of greenhouse gases every year. Now, in Victoria alone, for example, wastewater treatment accounts for about 1 million tons of greenhouse gases. It's a lot of emissions that are going up into the atmosphere, right? And wastewater treatment plants have a goal of reaching net zero emissions by 2035 in Australia, and so they're looking for ways to reduce their emissions significantly by then.
0: So is this an easy fix? It doesn't sound like it.
6: It's not an easy fix, no. They're looking for solutions to reduce their emissions. For example, in Victoria, they already switched to renewable energy, so that is one way to reduce part of the emissions. But when it comes to the direct emissions from the treatment itself, so from wastewater lagoons, for example, then it's much harder. And so we actually trialed a new technique, which is a floating wetland on an open lagoon to reduce emissions.
0: Okay, so how does this work?
6: So floating wetlands are like buoyant rafts, so floating rafts in the wastewater, and they are planted with native wetland plant species. And these wetland plant species, they grow into the wastewater, so the roots reach down into the wastewater, and they're really good at cleaning up nutrients and pollutants from the wastewater. And we found that when you deploy those wetlands on an open wastewater lagoon, you can also get the emission reduction from that. So over a two-year trial, we actually found that the emissions were reduced by 31% on average across the lagoon, which is quite significant.
0: And the trial was at Phillip Island, wasn't it?

0: Yes, it was in Whistler Lagoon from Western Port Water on Phillip Island, yes, in Victoria.
1: Okay, so you've just published your results. How sort of scalable is this? Do you think this is something that can be done in lots of different wastewater treatment places?
0: Yeah, so the great thing about floating wetlands is that you can install them in existing lagoons. There is nothing you got to do in terms of upgrading the lagoons. You can simply put them on top of the water and they can grow there. And so it's a very scalable solution. And wastewater treatment plants are doing that already because floating wetlands are usually used to further treat wastewater, for example, like reduce additional nutrients and pollutants like PFAS, for example. But we were the first ones to show that they can also reduce emissions from the lagoons.
1: Okay, so they can actually help with other things as well, so chemical residues and all of those sorts of things in the water.
0: Exactly, yeah, PFAS and other nutrients and pollutants, pharmaceuticals potentially as well. And in addition to those benefits, anti-emission reduction, they also provide habitat for biodiversity. So they're like all around really positive, good solution.
1: So can you explain what they look like? Because, I mean, it's hard to picture, isn't it? How big are they, and how do you make them?
0: Yeah, so the one that we had in our wastewater lagoon was quite big. It was roughly two tennis courts in size. There was a very, very big lagoon with a very, very big floating wetland. But they come in all shapes and sizes. So they can be very small. For example, at the moment, we're trialing a study on the Bass Coast where we deployed floating wetlands that are quite small, like a few square meters, in farm dens, for example. And there's also different ways of making them. Our ones that was very big, it was like industrially made, so it was made out of plastic and recycled materials. But we're also trialing other ones with more sustainable materials like coconut coir and meshing to basically have to a bit more homemade kind of and low cost for farmers, for example, to use to develop and use on the farm dams.
1: Ah, so if you've got a dam, you can get this kind of double whammy effect potentially by putting in a floating wetland where you're reducing your emissions, but you're also, does it purify the water? Is that kind of how it works?
0: Yes. So because they're native Australian native wetland plants, they've got really good long roots into the water column beneath, and they're really good at taking up nutrients and pollutants. For example, it has been shown to take up PFAS and other pharmaceuticals from the water. So if you have a very polluted water system, then floating wetlands are ideal to basically clean up the water.
1: How easy are they to build and maintain?
0: They're quite easy to build. I mean, they're like, when you're doing a small one, let's say for your farm dam, for example, you can get some materials from Bunnings, like some PVC pipes and keep them floating, and the coconut coir to fill in, and then put some native plants on top, and you could put them on the dam. The maintenance is a bit different. It depends on how big the plants get and how fast they grow. And yeah, so there's a bit more work potentially, but it's pretty easy to maintain and cost effective as well overall.
1: And you said wildlife can be attracted to it as well. What have you seen?
0: So we saw lots of birds on our floating wetland on the way to the lagoon, and it's really great because it's usually an urban setting. There's not much native plants around it, so like the birds really love coming on it and nesting on them. And we're kind of like at the moment trialing as well them in the farm dams, and we see lots of frogs around and also birds nesting. So they're really, really good biodiversity habitat.
1: So do you think that this could be scaled up, that it could be rolled out more broadly?
0: Yes, absolutely. So farmers are really keen already to implement them for the biodiversity benefits, but also for the water quality and emission reduction benefits. And also wastewater treatment plants and the water sector companies are coming to us and they're saying, wow, we didn't know that those floating wetlands can also reduce emissions. So they're really keen to trial them as a low-cost solution to reduce emissions and potentially reach net zero by 2035.
1: Oh, that is so interesting. I'm just spitballing now here with you, Lucas, but I'm wondering about waterways where there is nutrient runoff and you end up with things like algae, blue-green algae, those sorts of issues as well. Is this a potential solution even there?
0: Yes. So, for example, stormwater ponds that are used to catch like big runoff from rain events, for example, they can be deployed in those stormwater ponds. Wherever there's a bit of water, like accumulating like a little lake system kind of, you can put in a floating wetland and significantly reduce the pollutants and nutrients and potentially even prevent algal blooms in the ocean because you have less nutrient runoff into the ocean. So, yes, definitely.
1: And is it a cost-effective way to do it?
0: It's definitely more cost effective and more nature based because, yeah, than doing other things. For example, like, yeah, as mentioned in the wastewater treatment lagoons, the only other option that they would have at the moment would be to upgrade their lagoons, and that would be very, very costly, like multi-million dollar investment compared to just putting some plants and a raft in the water, basically.
1: Yeah, I mean, it does sound pretty easy when you put it like that. So what happened next with your research?
0: So ideally, we would like to put more floating wetlands on treatment lagoons and see how the effect varies across treatments, treatment lagoons and also wastewater facilities and different types of wastewater lagoons. But also we're running the farm dam project at the moment. So we have floating wetlands and farm dams, and it would be great to scale it up even more and see how much of emission reduction we can get from farm dam system as well, but also other benefits like nutrient removal, pollutant removal, and also biodiversity benefits.
1: And where are the farm dams that you're doing this trial?
0: Here on the Basque Coast, so on the way down to Phillip Island, like just before San Remo in that area.
1: Huh, okay. So some people might see these little floating wetlands on dams,
0: yes.
1: and that's what they are. That's what they're there for.
0: Yes, exactly.
1: Wow, that is wonderful. You certainly have made me go, huh. Thank you very much for joining us on Curious Nerd Club, Lucas.
0: Thank you very much for having me.
1: That is Dr. Lucas Schuster, who is from the Centre for Nature Positive Solutions at RMIT. As I mentioned, I mean, I would never have thought that wastewater treatment accounts for 1.5% of global greenhouse gas emissions. We've still got to do it, but reducing those emissions, they found a way to put these little floating lagoons, floating wetlands on the lagoons, and it is making a huge impact on that, and it's bringing some nature to it as well. 3 minutes to six here on ABC Statewide Drive. Been loving your text about corned beef. Gordon in Ballarat texted earlier to say it was a staple in our diet growing up in country Victoria. When I Google how good sodium nitrate is for you, it's amazing. I'm still alive. Boiled with onions for hours, carrots that absorb all the preservatives and served with a delicious cheese sauce. See, you're either a cheese sauce or a mustard family, I think. Followed at dessert time with sago plum pudding brings back memories. Thank you to everyone who has contributed to the corned beef conversation. Who knew that everybody would love it quite so much?

0: that is it for us here on The Drive Show this Wednesday afternoon. Whatever you happen to be doing this evening, I hope it goes well for you. Don't forget, you've got PM and Auswide and then David Astle after 7. But we will be back like clockwork from 3 tomorrow. Have a good one. See you then.
1: Good evening, Alexandra Alvaro with ABC News. Australia's underlying inflation rate has remained steady.

0: Steady at 3.6% for a third consecutive month, increasing the chance of another interest rate rise. Headline inflation eased to 3.5% in the year to July, but still came in above economists' expectations. Westpac chief economist and former Reserve Bank assistant governor Lucy Ellis says the figures will increase pressure on the RBA to scrutinise rates more closely.
1: You know, the RBA will be very cautious. They have been warning us that they're facing a choice between raising rates again and keeping them on hold. We don't think that this one-month figure is enough to sway them, but it does increase the odds that they go in November.
0: The homicide squad have found human remains believed to be Melbourne father Khaled Malas, who investigators allege was shot dead in Melbourne's northwest last week. Police say the unidentified remains were found covered in grass in Clarkfield this afternoon. A 56-year-old man has been charged with one count of intentionally causing serious injury, but police say they'll now consider alternate charges. A public transport consumer group says a secret 1% levy placed on fares will deter passengers from using the network. The tax was uncovered in an audit of the Suburban Rail Loop project this morning and has already raised over $6 million. The state government has conceded it should have been more transparent about the hidden costs, which were approved while Premier Ben Carroll was the Transport Minister 5 years ago. Daniel Bowen from the Public Transport Users Association says the network should be accessible for all.
2: Ultimately, public transport needs to be affordable, it needs to be price competitive, and having this sort of levy creeping along in the background, increasing the prices, was not going to help public transport usage.
0: The Police Association says its members are still suffering a year after two of their own were gunned down by Sovereign citizen Desi Freeman at his rural property. Detective leading Senior Constable Neil Thompson and Senior Constable Vadim Devat-Hotar were killed while executing a search warrant at Freeman's Porpunka property last year. The pair's families and members of the community came together this morning to honour them with a new memorial garden in the state's northeast. The Police Association's Wayne Gatt says it's an emotional time for the force.
3: Everybody that's been involved in this job will never be the same. Whether they were there on the day, supported in the immediate aftermath, or whether they came to fulfil a role in the support of the colleagues afterwards, no one's going to be the same at the end of this. It changes us.
0: At least 14 babies are believed to have died in a hospital fire in Pakistan as distraught parents gather at the scene. South Asia correspondent Rachel Clayton reports.
4: The blaze broke out just before 7 a.m. local time in the mother and child unit of the Pakistan Institute of Medical Sciences Hospital in Islamabad. The exact death toll is still unclear, but it's understood 15 babies were in the ward and only one was rescued. The cause of the fire has not been confirmed. In a statement, Pakistan's Prime Minister Shahbaz Sharif said he's ordered an immediate inquiry into the fire. According to reports from the BBC, a district magistrate has formed a fact-finding committee that will produce a report within 24 hours. Rachel Clayton, ABC News, New Delhi.
0: Landmarks across the United States have been lit up in pink to honour the life and legacy of Dolly Parton. The country music star, philanthropist and social justice warrior has died at the age of 80. William Howard Evans reports.
5: Like a wrecking ball, Dolly Parton's death has left fans around the world heartbroken.
6: She's the American dream. Look where she started, and she worked hard.
7: She was a very caring human being.
5: Taylor Swift, a fellow Tennessee country icon, says a world without Dolly doesn't feel real, but because of the eternally generous way she spent her time on this earth, her legacy will be an everlasting one.
8: I hope life treats you real kind.
5: The country icon has sold more than 100 million records worldwide and wrote over 3,000 songs. She also devoted years of her life to charitable causes, particularly child literacy and education.
0: To the weather for tomorrow, there's a frost warning for Northern Country, Northeast, Central and East Gippsland forecast districts. For the state, patchy morning frost and fog mainly in the north and west, partly cloudy in the south, mostly sunny in the north. For Melbourne, partly cloudy, 16 the max, Friday a shower or two, 15 degrees, Saturday cloudy, 15, Sunday cloudy, 16 degrees. Right now it is 12 degrees, ABC News.
9: Good evening and welcome to PM. I'm Samantha Donovan, coming to you from the lands of the Wurundjeri people of the Kulin Nation in Melbourne. Tonight, National Cabinet thrashes out rules on data centre power use.

0: In Sydney, they had a lengthy agenda, including how to regulate AI data centres and the proposed national gun buyback scheme. Oliver Gordon has the latest for us. Oliver, the leaders headed into national cabinet divided over how Australia should meet the rapidly growing energy demands of AI data centres. Have they made any progress?
1: There does appear to have been progress on this, Sam. We've seen the Prime Minister indicate the states have come to a common position which recognised all states aren't exactly the same. And he says that will enable us to move forward in legislating national AI laws. So not everyone singing from the same song sheet, but a common position, which is recognising that some states and some territories are in a different position to others, and that will enable a move forward in legislating those national AI laws. We know tech giants like Anthropic, they're keen to build large data centres in Australia. The federal government's been focused on what it calls getting the policy settings right. It wants data centre developers to bring their own renewable energy. This idea faced opposition from both the NT and Queensland. They're opposed to that idea that new data centres should be forced to use renewable energy, and they've been scathing of threats the Commonwealth would force their will on states if necessary. Prime Minister Anthony Albanese spoke about what National Cabinet agreed to today.
2: We want to make sure that in attracting investment, we don't have eight different systems operating around the country, and that's why we came to a common position which recognise that all states aren't exactly the same, and that was accommodated in the way that we normally do, in a flexible way, and that will enable us to move forward, and that will be consistent when we deliver the legislation. We expect to have draft legislation by the end of the year. We're going to legislate early next year.
1: Prime Minister Anthony Albanese there. We did also hear from the Queensland Premier, David Crisafulli. So, as I mentioned earlier, he was critical of the Commonwealth's plans earlier, but this is what he's had to say following today's meeting.
3: In the sake of Queensland, we've got a really big point of difference, and that is that we own distribution, transmission, generation, and that enables us to control that energy mix, and we've done that well, and our energy plan shows that. So what this does is enables us to send messages, and states can absolutely participate with the PM says in that social licence. Each state will have a point of difference. We believe that we can control our data sovereignty, protect the rights of local communities, and enable that energy mix to bring those data centres on.
0: The Queensland Premier, David Crisafulli. And Ollie, the Prime Minister's attempt to establish a national gun buyback scheme was discussed. What do we know about what the Premiers and Chief Ministers had to say about that plan?
1: Well, Sam, there does appear to have been some move forward on firearms laws and legislation around guns, but it doesn't appear that there has been agreement on this national gun buyback. This, of course, was announced as a national buyback scheme, but only New South Wales and the ACT have signed up to the proposal so far. But there has been an agreement in another form. This is what Prime Minister Anthony Albanese has had to say about that.
2: There are three elements to this. One, sharing Commonwealth criminal intelligence with states and territories. Secondly, making Australian citizenship a condition of holding a firearms licence, subject to agreed exceptions. And thirdly, prohibiting the manufacture of 3D printed firearms and the possession and distribution of material for manufacturing 3D firearms.
0: The Prime Minister, Anthony Albanese, our reporter, Oliver Gordon. Mortgage borrowers looking for interest rate relief might be disappointed by today's inflation figures. The Bureau of Statistics data shows that what's called annual headline inflation dropped to 3.5%, down from 3.8%. But the Reserve Bank's preferred measure was steady at 3.6%. To explain the figures for us, his reporter, Sean Tarek Goodwin.
4: Well, Sam, if we look at headline inflation, which is the total change in prices across the economy, that fell from 3.8 to 3.5%. And that's not as big a drop as many analysts were predicting. But if we look at underlying inflation, and that's what happens when the ABS trims off the most volatile components of the economy, that number remained constant at 3.6%, still much too high for the RBA. If we drill down even further, underlying inflation just over the month itself rose from 0.3% to 0.5%. And that's a key indicator that the RBA looks at and that went up. Economists and markets have interpreted these figures as a sign that the

0: RBA might hike again by the end of the year. One of those is AMP economist Mi Bui. She's estimating a 60 to 70% chance of another hike by Christmas.
1: Even on the annual numbers, it has been a 3.6% for 3 months in a row. This inflation number seems to just not move at all. It's still stuck around that really high range, and the RBA doesn't want it to be above 3%. Their target is 2.5%.
2: AMP economist Mi Bui. And Sean, why hasn't underlying inflation come down?
0: Well, we can see that the biggest driver on this is housing, which was up 5%, and that's particularly being driven by the cost of new builds. If we also look at the services sectors, where wages make up a big share of costs, those are still rising in price. Health was up 3.8%, education 4.8%, and we know that when wages go up, they don't usually come back down, so that's another challenge for the RBA. The bank has three more interest rate meetings this year and will continue to get those monthly inflation figures. So there's still a chance that things will turn around, and the RBA and no doubt homeowners will be looking out for those signs that price rises are slowing down.
2: Sean, Tarek Goodwin reporting for us. A year ago today, a shootout in Victoria's remote Alpine region left two police officers dead and sparked one of the largest manhunts in Australia's history. So-called sovereign citizen Desi Freeman shot and killed the officers and injured a third as they attempted to serve him with a warrant at his property near Porepunkah. He was on the run for 7 months before he was shot and killed in a confrontation with police. At the memorial to remember their fallen colleagues today, police confirmed those who helped Freeman evade capture are still being investigated and will be held to account. Bridget Fitzgerald prepared this report.
3: A celebration of life for two men gone too soon. The families and colleagues of Detective Leading Senior Constable Neil Thompson and Senior Constable Vadim Davard Hotard lay wreaths beside mosaic portraits erected in their honour at Bright Police Station in northeastern Victoria. The two officers were shot and killed outside the neighbouring town of Porepunkah 1 year ago today. Another colleague was injured. Their killer, Desi Freeman, a self-described sovereign citizen who didn't believe in the legitimacy of government. He opened fire at police after they arrived at his property to serve him with a warrant. Freeman then fled on foot into the bush, where he'd remain on the run for the next 7 months. The fugitive was shot and killed by police in March this year. Mike Bush is the Chief Commissioner of Victoria Police.
4: Today we honoured two of our finest, two that paid the ultimate sacrifice for the communities they serve, Vadim and Neil, two courageous officers.
3: After Desi Freeman's death, it was revealed police had discovered hundreds of files of child abuse material on the 56-year-old's devices. Later, a coronial inquest heard he was also facing allegations of child sexual assault.
4: When we say an alleged paedophile, it's based on evidence.
3: While no charges have been laid, Mike Bush says police are continuing to investigate a number of people they allege helped and harboured Freeman during his months on the run.
4: To ensure that people who help and aid a brutal, cold-blooded murderer of police officers, an alleged paedophile, is held to account. And I can't understand why anyone would want to support such a person.
3: One local who didn't want to be named told PM that despite the police killings and other allegations against him, there are many in the community who remain sympathetic to Desi Freeman. Dr. Josh Roos is an associate professor of politics at Deakin University and an expert in political extremism.
5: I think there's a general level of distrust in government, distrust in police and any government authority. And the belief that in some way, shape or form, Freeman was, you know, being set up or a victim of government overreach.
3: Dr. Josh Roos says socioeconomic disadvantage, particularly in rural and regional Australia, continues to fuel anti-authority ideologies like sovereign citizens, which makes it a complex problem to solve.
5: We are a society that is rapidly urbanising, and most, you could argue, of Australia's resources are going into that process. And so for that reason, people who are living in these towns where they may no longer be able to afford a house in the town that they grew up in, they might be combating Airbnb investment or other cost of living crises. For that reason, there are people who are quite open to alternative ideas about the world and its structures.
3: In a statement, Vadim Devart Hotard's family said they feel their grief has been shared with the wider caring community in Victoria, and they've been uplifted by the support they've been shown. Neil Thompson's partner, Sergeant Lisa Thompson, said it had been the longest, hardest year of her life, while his sisters said they miss their big brother every day and they wouldn't have gotten through it without the support of his friends and colleagues.
2: Bridget Fitzgerald. This is PM. I'm Samantha Donovan. You can hear all our programs live or later on ABC Listen. The Royal Commission, called in the wake of the Bondi terror attack, has ended its public hearings with an impassioned call to action from a rabbi whose son-in-law was among the 15 victims. Rabbi Yehoram Ullman said Australia was at a crossroads and encouraged the Commission to make strong recommendations. Our senior correspondent Barbara Miller has been at the hearing. Barb, what did Rabbi Ullman tell the Royal Commission?
6: Yes, Rabbi Ullman lost his son-in-law, Rabbi Eli Schlanger, and he spoke very powerfully about that loss, about an empty seat at the table, about the fact that his grandson, Eli Schlanger's son, was only 2 months old at the time of the Bondi terrorist attack. And one of the key questions, and an extremely fraught question for this commission, is where the line lies between free speech and hate speech. And Rabbi Ullman told the commission that we need clear lines about what is free speech and what is hate speech, about what is protest, he said, and what is vilification and intimidation. And in what was a very emotional moment of his testimony, he said he hoped by the time his grandson was old enough to understand what had happened to his father, Australia would have changed.
7: Will he learn that the warning signs were there, that hatred was allowed to grow, and that even after Bondi, Australia failed to change course? Or will he learn that Bondi became a moment when Australia understood where unchecked hatred can lead, found the courage to confront it, and chose another path?
2: Rabbi Yehoram Ullman giving evidence to the Royal Commission today. And Barb, I understand there have been some calls for the Commission's deadline to be extended. What's going to happen?
6: Yes, there have been some calls spearheaded by the federal opposition. What they're saying is that senior government ministers should be called to give evidence, as well as the Prime Minister. In a statement today, the federal opposition leader, Angus Taylor, said he was concerned the Commission would fail to deliver, and he called for the Prime Minister to grant an immediate extension. Now, we heard from Commissioner Virginia Bell. She's asked for an extension just of several days so that she's no longer delivering her final report on the 14th of December, exactly a year after the attack, but on the 18th of December, so as not to distract from commemorations there. She said that was not a meaningful change to the deadline. And the council assisting Richard Lancaster, SC, he didn't directly address this discussion about whether the commission has heard enough evidence, but he said that people shouldn't just focus on what they had seen and heard in the public hearings.
8: There are many commentators upon, and indeed occasional critics of, the work of the Commission. However, the nature and scope of the Royal Commission's investigations are such that the public record is not a complete picture of the work of the Commission at the moment, and such commentary is necessarily made without an appreciation of the full scope of evidence and material that is available to you, Commissioner.
6: That's Senior Counsel Richard Lancaster. So the Commission now goes away to complete its final report. Part of that will remain confidential because of criminal proceedings against the surviving alleged terrorist. But Sam, Commissioner Bell said she proposes that substantial parts of that are made publicly available at the end of those criminal proceedings, although she did note that some, for reasons of national security, would still remain classified.
2: Barbara Miller reporting from the final public hearing of the Royal Commission on Anti-Semitism and Social Cohesion in Sydney. Tributes are flowing from around the world for the American music legend Dolly Parton, who's died at the age of 80. In a career that spans seven decades, she wrote more than 3,000 songs and won 10 Grammy Awards. Today, she was remembered not only for her music, but also for her philanthropy and efforts to improve childhood literacy, a campaign that touched the lives of many young Australians. Diana Damjanovic filed this report.
3: She was the girl from deep Appalachia, Tennessee, who seemed destined for stardom. From her humble beginnings, Dolly Parton went on to sell over 100 million records, becoming the most successful country music artist of all time.
9: I thought my songs were good, and I thought I was, you know, a good enough singer. I knew that I had something, and I would say things like, look, I think I can make us both a lot of money if you want to, you know, work with me on this.
3: Dolly first performed in Australia in the 1980s. After a 25-year absence, she returned in 2011 for a month-long tour. But her tour bus, affectionately called her Gypsy Wagon, was considered by Australian authorities to be too long, too heavy, and too wide for Australian roads. The then Federal Transport Minister Anthony Albanese personally intervened and issued a special road waiver so the tour could proceed. Once she finally got to Australia, Dolly Parton thanked Mr. Albanese in her signature fun and vivacious style.
9: He is so good to make sure that we got, my bus is here. I don't know if he's here today. If he is, if he'll come up here, I'll smear lip gloss all over him.
3: Dolly Parton had a special affection for Queenslanders, saying she felt they were like family, even saying she could imagine living there.
9: I just fell in love with the people. It was really like it was home to me. I just feel like everybody was like family. But I would love to come here and, you know, spend some time. I would love to be able to just come here, not work. This would be a great place to live.
3: But her biggest and longest lasting Australian connection is the Imagination Library, with more than 2 million books delivered to Australian children. The program gives children one book every month until they start school, and is centred on her own father's illiteracy.
9: My own father could not read and write, but he happened to be one of the smartest people I knew in spite of that fact, and it kind of came out of a need to help people learn to read because I often wondered what my father might have been had he been able to read and write.
3: Acacia Ridge resident Deborah Pickham's son was just 3 years old when he started Dolly Parton's literacy program. She credits it with changing her family's life.
10: I would personally want to thank her because without her and her amazing library and her volunteers that run it within Australia and overseas, kids that are underprivileged are able to enjoy her books of different authors and that.
3: In less than 2 months, the town of Narromine near Dubbo will host its annual Dolly Parton Festival. Organiser Susie Ray says after today's news, this year will be a special one.
11: Of course, it will be bigger and better than ever and filled with all Dolly's love and her spirit. We'll just have to work out how to do it very respectfully.
3: Dolly Parton passed away aged 80 after a short cancer illness. Her lifelong love and husband, Carl Dean, died in March 2025. In an interview in 2014, Parton said the song she wanted played at her funeral was a gospel hymn, If We Never Meet Again, by Albert E. Brown.

0: Diana Damjanovic with that report. For more on the life and legacy of Dolly Parton, I spoke to Erin Osman, a writer and editor at the Country Music Hall of Fame and Museum in Nashville, Tennessee. She told me the whole city is in mourning.
1: Dolly was so important to the fabric of country music, but also to the fabric of Nashville and Tennessee more broadly. And her story really is rags to riches. And the interesting thing about Dolly is that when she kind of gained the fame and fortune that she did by her own design, by the way, she didn't go to Los Angeles or New York, which is what a lot of people here do. She stayed in Tennessee. She kept home in Nashville and she gave back to the community so much through children's literacy programs and funding for medical research. And I mean, Tennessee was such a part of who she was.
0: What have people been saying to you about Dolly Parton today?
1: Overarching theme is kindness. And I think that really was Dolly's North Star. I think it reflected a lot of her Tennessee values, but I think that's what, you know, she really wanted to project to the world. You know, Dolly was Dolly. She did what she wanted. She controlled her own narrative, but she never wanted to exclude or alienate anyone. And she really cared about people across categories. And she is really kind of singular in that way, especially in these divided times we're living in.
0: Erin, you write about American music and its influences. What was the influence of Dolly Parton?
1: Oh my goodness. I mean, Dolly Parton is right up there with Bruce Springsteen and Prince as these sort of extraordinary American symbols who rose to massive success on their own terms. You know, very few people have truly done that. And Dolly is one of them. She was a child prodigy. She could play any instrument. She had incredible, perfect pitch, great songwriter. And so her musical merits, you know, stand on their own. They speak for themselves. And she also crossed genres. I mean, she was influential in country music. She had 30 number one country hits, 8 number one albums in the country charts, but she crossed into the worlds of pop. And I mean, she collaborated with Beyonce. I mean, her reach is really so broad and difficult to measure.
0: How did she manage to be such a great businesswoman right from the start at a time when being in business wasn't easy for women?
1: First of all, she kept things in her family. She kept people around her that she really trusted. And that goes back to the earliest days. You know, if you look at the first iterations of her bands, it's all of her family members. So she really kept the business in the family. And I think because of that, she was able to really control her own image and narrative, which is very unique. But she was an extraordinarily intelligent woman with excellent instincts. No one else ever told Dolly how to look or what to do. And was she over the top? Yes. Was she also an extraordinarily kind, generous, and charitable human being? Yes.
0: I think we're all thinking of our favorite Dolly Parton songs today. What gets the vote in Nashville?
1: Oh my gosh. I mean, everyone loves Jolene. I think Jolene changed the course of country music in so many ways. And I feel like that one is being cited quite frequently. And of course, everyone loves Islands in the Stream too, the duet with Kenny Rogers. That is such a pop banger.
0: It certainly is. Why was she such a great songwriter?
1: Because of Dolly, there was introduced this really narrative kind of storytelling to country lyricism that I think became really important throughout the 70s and 80s with sort of the more artistic turn that country music took. And so I think my hope is that it is traced to her because she is responsible for this sort of like imagistic storytelling in country music lyrics. And that's how I think of her and will remember her.
0: Is that what you think makes Jolene such a strong song?
1: I think so. And also, you know, it's a woman speaking her mind and speaking her fears, and that hadn't been done very frequently.
0: Erin Osman from the Country Music Hall of Fame and Museum in Nashville, Tennessee. Thanks for being with me for PM. I'm Samantha Donovan. We'll be back at the same time tomorrow. We'll leave you this evening, not with Jolene, but with another of Dolly Parton's most loved hits. Good night.

0: Good evening, Alexandra Alvaro with ABC News. The Federal Treasurer has welcomed the latest inflation figures as substantial progress, but acknowledges households are still doing it tough. New figures from the Bureau of Statistics show annual headline inflation has declined to 3.5% in July from 3.8% the month before. Jim Chalmers says it's positive news, but admits households are still facing financial strain.
1: We welcome this moderation in inflation. It does mean that inflation is substantially lower than the budget forecast, but we're under no illusions because we know that people are still under pressure.
0: Police will consider new charges against a 56-year-old man following the discovery of a body in their search for missing father Khalid Malas, northwest of Melbourne this afternoon. Detectives say they found human remains covered in grass in Clarkfield, close to where the 37-year-old was allegedly shot last week. Mohamed Abouid has been charged with intentionally causing serious injury, and police say alternative charges are now on the table. Officers say the pair were known to each other. A man who allegedly attacked a mother and child in Melbourne's CBD yesterday afternoon has been remanded in custody, Jesse Thompson reports.
2: Jerry Sorwood is facing charges of assault after the incident outside the Spencer Street police station, in which he allegedly punched a 10-year-old child, then repeatedly stabbed the boy's mother with scissors when she intervened. Appearing in court via video link this afternoon, the 27-year-old said he was in a mental state of mind, and even though I did what I did, a mum did not lose her child. He was cautioned by the magistrate, but said there's no need to hide it. He'll return to court in November.
0: A senior rabbi whose son-in-law was killed in the Bondi Beach terror attack has given an emotional closing address at the Anti-Semitism Royal Commission. Gavin Coote reports.
3: The commission's heard from its final witness, Rabbi Yoram Ullman, the head of the Chabad of Bondi, whose son-in-law, Rabbi Eli Schlanger, was killed in the attack. He says he hopes his grandson, who was 2 months old at the time of the shooting, will grow up in a society that rejects hatred.
4: Will he learn that Bondi became a moment when Australia understood where unchecked hatred can lead, found the courage to confront it, and chose another path.
3: The final report was due to be delivered by the first anniversary of the attack on December 14, but Commissioner Virginia Bell has requested a four-day extension.
0: Australia could face diplomatic backlash from the UK if it pushes ahead with a proposal to force British backpackers to work in regional areas under a looming migration overhaul. Unlike other backpackers, UK citizens on working holiday visas are allowed to live in Australia for up to 3 years without specific work requirements. It's led to a steep increase in the number of British backpackers, prompting discussions within government about removing their favourable treatment. Home Affairs Minister Tony Burke has been asked today whether his UK counterpart has raised any concerns with him.
5: We talk regularly about all migration issues. I have a very good relationship with Shabana Brackwood. In terms of anything coming forward as to the government's proposals, as to any changes we would make to the migration program, those are decisions that will be made by the Australian Cabinet.
0: Health experts are calling for people not to be concerned about getting bird flu as butchers report that chicken sales have dipped. The ABC has heard from butchers who say they've seen a decline in the consumption of chicken attributed to unfounded public anxiety about the threat of bird flu. Chair of Veterinary Public Health and Food Safety at the University of Sydney, Professor Michael Ward, says the risk of transmission to humans through chicken meat is rare.
6: In our sort of Western style of food consumption, it's not a risk. And again, it's a sort of virus. Minimal cooking will even activate the virus. So it's not a big concern if you handle poultry meat correctly.
0: Australian artists have poured out their adoration following the death of legendary country music figure and philanthropist Dolly Parton. Her representatives say she died following a brief battle with cancer at the age of 80. Among those paying tribute to Dolly Parton has been Australian country music star Becky Cole.
7: People coming from different political realms and her contribution to the LGBTQI community, I mean, being part of that community myself, that has meant so much, more than Dolly could have ever known. So I think it's the diversity that she appealed to, and she brought people together.
0: To the weather for tomorrow, there's a frost warning for the Northern Country, North East, Central and East Gippsland forecast districts. For the state, partly cloudy in the south, mostly sunny in the north. For Melbourne, partly cloudy, 16 the max, ABC News.

0: The world lost some of its sparkle today with the death of country music legend Dolly Parton.
1: My coat of many colours that my mama made for me.
0: Flags will fly at half-mast in the United States in honour of the beloved icon and philanthropist who spoke to the heart of country people all over the world.
2: The fact that she was such a little woman with such a big heart, and there's a lot of little women with big hearts in the bush out our way, I can tell you that right now. And I think she just projected love, and that's what most of us do in the bush too.
0: And we hear why there could be a big surge in demand for these little balls of fluff. I'm Sinead Mangan in Perth, and this is Australia Wide, coming to you from Whadjuk country. The deadly strain of bird flu is suspected to have infected a second mammal in Australia, this time a red fox in Osborne in Adelaide in South Australia. More than 300 infection events have been recorded across the country since the first case was detected in a bird on a beach in Esperance in Western Australia in June, with South Australia having the most confirmed events at 195. Samples of the fox have been sent to a national testing facility in Geelong for confirmation. The case comes after the virus was detected in a penguin at Victoria's Phillip Island and a fur seal at Beachport, marking the first mammal to be detected with the H5 strain of the virus on the Australian mainland. Our reporter Caroline Horn is in Victor Harbour on the South Australian coast. Now, Caroline, what can you tell us about this red fox that's been found in Adelaide?
3: Yeah, so the red fox was found in metropolitan Adelaide in a suburb called Osborne, which is actually up near Port Adelaide, so near the docks. It's only a suspected case at the moment, but samples have been sent to the CSIRO facility in Geelong for confirmation that this takes it now to another level. This is a case of the bird flu being suspected in something which is a scavenger, which, you know, then could spread further, according to some people.
0: You've spent the last few days out over at Kangaroo Island. What's the situation like over there?
3: The reason why I went over to Kangaroo Island is because the long-nosed fur seal case that was detected down at Beachport was then followed by another suspected and now confirmed case, again on the Pages Island, which sit between Kangaroo Island and the mainland and are actually a very important breeding site for the endangered sea lion. And so over on Kangaroo Island, the sea lions, especially down at a place called Seal Bay, they're an important part of the island's tourism. They're a real draw card, and you can go, usually you can go right down onto the beach with a tour guide and be right next to them. So now you've been restricted, you can go along the boardwalk. But just talking to tour operators and people on the island, it's just a little bit of people are starting to see more and more cases. It's starting to come, well, it has arrived on the island. There's been cases in birds detected on the island. And so it's almost a little bit of like we've had the bushfires on Kangaroo Island quite some time ago now, but 6 years, but, you know, they were devastating. And then there was the COVID issue and, you know, that affected international tourism. And then, of course, that algal bloom, which had a devastating effect across, particularly the north coast of Kangaroo Island, and affected that sea lion breeding colony on the Pages. So people are feeling just a little bit worried and concerned about, you know, how this is going to play out.
0: Caroline, in terms of for yourself, what could you observe over the course of those days?
3: We went out and, you know, we found, you know, you can see seals, you know, playing as normal and birds. But then actually the cameraman who was with me, he'd been down doing some filming out down in the limestone coast of some of the terns that had been affected. And he said to me, he could point out, and he said the ones that looked like the ones that he'd been filming down at Port Macdonald, because they do, it does affect them neurologically. And so, yeah, we saw affected terns, and then someone, a tourist came up to me and said, look, I've just seen a dead one floating in the tidal pool. And it's that sort of, you're really starting to see, like, it's not just that you're hearing about them, you're actually starting to see them. And in fact, standing out on Granite Island this morning, which is a little island off of Victor Harbour where we have a small concentration of little penguins, there was another tern just sort of floating in the water, and another tourist saying, oh, there's another one over on the rocks over there. So, yeah, unfortunately, it's starting to, people are really starting to see the impact.
0: It's pretty hard going from what you're saying. And you went down to one of the penguin centres. Can you tell me what they had to say?
3: The ABC has spoken to Renee Daniel, who operates the Penshaw Penguin Centre, which is a centre that takes people out on tours, you know, to see the penguins in their burrows. And they're in the middle of the breeding season at the moment, so they've got chicks and I believe even some fledged chicks. But yeah, she told me about the impact on her and how it's making her feel.
4: Nervous. Don't like waking up at 5 o'clock in the morning worried about what's going to happen on the day, or going out for a walk every morning to go and see if I can find a dead penguin.
0: That's Renee Daniel from the Penashaw Penguin Centre. Now, Caroline, what about vaccinations? What vaccinations are happening in South Australia?
3: Yeah, so we had just yesterday our Primary Industries Minister, Claire Scriven, announced that they will be vaccinating, I think, 30 species at the Cleland Wildlife Park, which is up in the wild in the Adelaide Hills. And so what they're going to do is to vaccinate species that they have there as populations to try and save that species. Then at the moment, she did say, look, that's where they're starting off. And other wildlife parks can apply to either our Primary Industries Department or our Department of Environment and Water for, you know, to be able to access vaccines for their animals as well. But I don't know that anybody has applied or been approved as yet. But it's not looking likely that, unlike in Victoria, at this stage, it's not looking likely that our wild little penguins are going to be vaccinated. But this is what Claire Scriven told ABC Adelaide.
5: Here in South Australia at the Wildlife Park, we're going to be having around 30 species, up to 100 birds, that will have this vaccine. And hopefully that will give them, you know, some strength and resistance to this H5 bird flu.
0: Claire Scriven speaking to ABC Adelaide. You've also spoken to researchers about how prepared they've felt. What do they have to say?
3: Yes, so Professor Wayne Boardman from Adelaide University, he's a wildlife professor and he's been studying, you know, the approach of bird flu for quite some time because he's got very much a particular interest in the endangered Australian sea lion, which of, I think, about 10,000 left in the wild and the majority in South Australia. And so this is what he had to say after those cases were confirmed in the long-nosed fur seals.
6: Why haven't we been looking and putting money into the development of vaccines that could be used for endangered species of mammals? We've got unique species, we've got iconic species, Australian sea lion, you know, each sea lion. We did some calculations just recently. Each sea lion at Seal Bay contributes, so if there's about 800 there, contributes about $150,000 to $170,000 a year to the economy.
0: Wayne Boardman speaking to our reporter Caroline Horn in Victor Harbour. Thanks very much for talking to Australia Wide.
3: Thank you.
7: ABC Australia Wide.
0: If you've ever looked at the eggs in the supermarket and wondered whether it would be cheaper just to have a couple of chooks in the backyard, you're not alone. The appeal of having baby chicks, which then grow into egg-laying hens, grew enormously during the first years of the COVID pandemic as the shelves ran bare. Now breeders and sellers believe as the H5N1 avian flu emerges in Australia, a lot more people might feel the need to adopt some feathered friends. Owen Jocks heads into the chicken coop to find out more.
8: They're adorable, fragile and noisy. These tiny chicks will eventually be expected to pull their weight in their backyard coop, chomping up food scraps and providing a consistent supply of eggs. These tiny balls of fluff are already popular, as breeders say they're expecting a new spike in demand for laying hens as the threat of the H5N1 avian flu looms large.
9: So I think there'll be a surge even greater than the COVID experience.
8: Kate Greeley founded the Perma Poultry Market on Queensland's Sunshine Coast more than a decade ago. It draws breeders and buyers from across the state's southeast.
9: We have a market once a month where breeders bring their birds. We set up like a traditional market does, but it's pretty much all chickens or chicken-related goods at the market. So it's a once a month. It's the fourth Saturday of each month. It's a very short market. That's for the welfare of the birds. So we kick off at 7:30. We'll finish by around 10:30. Chickens are hugely popular, and I think for quite a few reasons. Firstly, a surging interest in self-sustainability on a small scale. So chickens are livestock that you can have in your suburban yard.
8: She saw the enormous demand for laying hens during COVID lockdown periods.
9: That was one of the really positive outcomes that COVID had, was that people were doing a lot of research and a lot of talk within their own community, whether that be online or face-to-face, about food security. I think that, you know, the risk of avian flu to the commercial industry and it, both egg and meat production birds, because they are different birds, any kind of intensive farming like that, I think people are aware of the fact that it can be just a complete shutdown and the shelves will be empty. And that risk of not being able to buy them is real.
8: So far, the poultry industry has yet to report any infections of the bird flu in its operations, but the Federal Agriculture Department has recorded more than 300 infection events across the country. Dr. Jose Quinteros, a poultry lecturer with the University of Sydney, says hen owners, whether new or long-standing, also have a part to play.
10: Backyard chickens are a reservoir of many, many pathogens, including H5N1 avian flu. What does that mean is that might be some backyard chicken owners that might get their chickens infected, and if they don't notify the authorities, they will keep that virus live or active in their small or medium-sized flocks, and that might reinfect other wildlife and other birds that might keep spreading even further the disease. So they might be a source of this lethal virus to be kept. So that's the situation we need to avoid. The more you can isolate them from the from wild birds and from the environment, the lower the risk they're going to get this disease.
8: Sunshine Coast Council officer Shanna Jacobs specifically remembers how popular backyard chickens were in the early 2020s for a surprising reason. She was stuck dealing with the abandoned roosters.
11: Yeah, look, since COVID, we've probably seen an increase in the number of people raising chickens at home. And unfortunately, when you're raising chickens, people get the odd rooster, which aren't always as welcome.
8: After COVID laid the groundwork for more people to adopt backyard-laying hens, regional councils started noticing an unusual consequence: the sudden arrival of roosters in public spaces. Many hopeful hen raisers would buy baby chicks, which are notoriously hard to sex, then abandoned the roosters after a few early morning crows.
11: So we had a bit of a issue where people were, instead of doing the right thing, people were dumping roosters in all sorts of interesting places. We did have a bit of a problem, believe it or not, with people actually dumping them in cemeteries, which was a real challenge because obviously they get in and do damage to people's burial sites and flowers and things that are left on the site.
8: Having to capture the roosters from cemeteries eventually prompted the council to allow roosters and poultry to be left at its local pound for a small fee. They can then be collected and rehomed at a no-kill animal centre. Ms. Greeley says buying hens from established poultry markets and breeders gives people the best chance of avoiding that rude awakening. She says aside from the hopefully consistent flow of eggs, backyard chickens have another important benefit. They're entertaining.
9: Oh, the joy of chickens. Some people call them garden ornaments, time wasters, in that it's just so lovely just to sit and watch them. You know, they've all got their little characters. Some of them are very chatty. Some of them will meet you at the back door.
0: Sunshine Coast poultry market founder Kate Greeley ending that story there from Owen Jacks.
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0: A major freight company that operates in the remote Gulf of Carpentaria in far north Queensland has been grounded over safety and compliance concerns, putting the business at risk of collapse. For remote Queensland communities, the disruption could drive up freight costs and already high food prices. Tim Little has this story.
12: For people in the remote Indigenous community of Dummagee in Queensland's Gulf Country, getting groceries is already an expensive exercise. Now Mayor Fred O'Keefe fears it will get much worse.
13: It's going to cost us an arm and a leg, and we can't afford it.
12: Hawkins Transport is one of two major suppliers in the region, delivering about 60 pallets of groceries each week to remote communities across the Gulf of Carpentaria. But early this month, the National Heavy Vehicle Regulator grounded the fleet of about 70 road trains, a move reserved for when a regulator considers the operator to be in imminent safety risk. Councillor O'Keefe says in such a remote region, there aren't many operators equipped to replace it.
13: It's very, very difficult. If we get a trucking company from Brisbane, they wouldn't know where Dummagee is until they get up here. But Dummagee is really, really remote, very rugged country.
12: Hawkins Transport has been running across the Gulf since 1998 and employs more than 70 staff. Owner Bradley Hawkins says things started to come unstuck about 3 years ago.
14: We had an audit done on us, just turned up out of the blue and done an audit on us. And that's, I suppose, when things did start going a bit south for me.
12: The audit revealed defects across the fleet, ranging from oil leaks and dirty windscreens to a worn tyre. The company were required to present vehicles for mandatory inspections at the nearest NHBR site in Mount Isa, roughly a 10-hour return trip from its Normanton base. Mr Hawkins says staffing shortages, his own poor literacy, and misunderstood reporting requirements meant multiple inspections were missed.
14: They wanted me to present X amount of gear whenever they sent us an email, so we did that. And I did ask them, could they please work with me with Normanton, because it's a long way from anywhere out in the middle of nowhere, you know? And at the time, the court seemed to say, yeah, that'll happen. Well, it didn't happen. We just did not turn up. There was always an email trail. Yes, it was a bit spasmodic because of the loss of different staff members and having different people doing it all the time and emails going to the wrong places. It's no total excuse. It's just, you know,

0: what it is today.
1: The regulator considered the situation a pattern of non-compliance and opposed a prohibition earlier this month. Mr Hawkins accepts safety must come first, but said the shutdown could collapse the business.
0: It's very hard because I've got people to still pay too, you know, and it's costing me more, at least $500,000 a week. 2 or 3 weeks and I'd have to consider some drastic moves, yes. They think you make millions of dollars here, you don't. Yeah, at the end of the day, we're struggling.
1: To get back on the road, Mr Hawkins says his entire fleet of trucks must be inspected in Mount Isa, about 500 kilometres south from its base. The challenge of distance has been compounded by delays, with vehicles taking up to a week to be inspected by the regulator. In a statement to the ABC, the NHVR outlined geography doesn't change an operator's responsibilities, stating the National Heavy Vehicle Regulator recognises the critical role road freight plays in remote communities and understands concerns about potential disruptions to goods and services. Geography or the nature of the freight task does not change an operator's obligation to ensure his vehicles are safe and comply with heavy vehicle national law. The safety of those travelling on our roads always takes precedence. Back in Doomadgee, Councillor O'Keefe says the shutdown will ultimately hurt residents who can least afford it.
2: It will change the price, there's no 2 hours about it. We know we're going to hit with a freight cost, you know, more higher, probably with the next mobile trucking company that comes in here. And if it's coming from Brisbane, we can't afford it. Most of our people here is on unemployment, right, or on my pathway, a training program. Not going to cover their cost for their food, you know, for the household.
1: Hawkins Transport has applied for a stay of the prohibition and will contest the matter in Brisbane Supreme Court on Thursday.
3: Tim Little reporting there.
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8: The houses that are near the edge of the bush, they might encounter a snake up to 4 times a year, a death adder.
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3: It was with great sadness this morning for many of us to wake up to the news that American country music legend Dolly Parton had died at the age of 80. The sun had yet to rise, but straight away I text one of my closest friends, a farm girl from South Australia, to offer my condolences. Her response, Dolly songs all day today. Dolly Parton was a beloved icon and philanthropist and one of the most recognisable stars of the country music world, with deep roots in country life. David Claughton reports on her death and the impact she had on regional Australia.
10: My coat of many colours that my mama made for me, made only from red.
11: Dolly's nephew Brian Seaver made the announcement on social media and spoke about her roots.
12: Dolly was a farmer, just like her daddy. He farmed the soil, she farmed songs and happiness.
11: The day after her high school graduation, she left home to go to Nashville and became a big country music star. She was also hugely successful in the pop charts, on TV and in films, but she never forgot where she came from.
13: I love country music. I feel that I myself have hopefully enough talent to branch out and do other things, but there's nothing that means as much to me really as the country feeling, and it's important to me that my people always stay proud of me. My family is very large and they're very down-home people, and even if I tried to get a little above my raising, they would remind me that that's not the thing for me to do, and my mama would slap my hair off.
11: Dolly visited Australia in 1979, again in 1984 with Kenny Rogers, then in 2011, and her last trip was 2014. Cheryl Brown, managing editor of Country Music Capital News, told Christy Reading about her admiration for Dolly, who played in Australia's country music capital, Tamworth.
14: While she was a savvy businesswoman and all of that, she was real. What she gave us was real, and we all felt that she was approachable. She shared everything about herself. She shared her music. She loved doing collaborations. She sang with people like Julio Iglesias, Queen Latifah, Willie Nelson, Norah Jones, Chris Christopherson, Porter Wagoner. You know, the biggest one of them all for me was Kenny Rogers. Just think she was incredible.
11: Farmer and Mayor of Narrabri Darryl Tiemann saw that show in 2014 and says a lot of people in Tamworth are remembering her today.
15: She's an absolute virtuoso, not just from a singing point of view and a composer, of course, but she played the saxophone, she played the violin, she played the guitar, she played the fiddle, she played all of these instruments. I do remember one point that had us all in stitches, and she paraded across over the stage and she said, I just want to thank you all for spending so much money to see me perform. She turned and looked at the audience and she said,

0: but it costs a lot of money to look this cheap. And like all of us were in hysterics. It was very funny.
1: Yeah, such an incredible sense of humour she had. Yeah.
0: Yeah, and you know, in Narrabri Shire, we've also got the Imagination Library, well supported by businesses and charities and other people around. But it's had a massive impact in Tamworth. It's had a massive impact in our Narrabri Shire, and even the school teachers all remark on how the kids are now opening books properly and now starting to learn to love reading. And Dolly, that's a true legacy that Dolly's left us all.
2: Dolly partnered with United Way Australia to bring the book program to Australia in 2013, making it the fourth nation and the third continent to launch the Imagination Library.
3: My dad didn't get a chance to go to school, so he was so very proud of me when I started the program. He was prouder of the fact that the little kids called me the book lady than the fact that I'd worked so hard to become a star.
2: Dolly also donated $2 million to help people in the US affected by Hurricane Helene in Florida, the Tennessee floods and the Sevier County wildfires. And she helped a lot of musicians. When she toured Australia in 2011, she was supported by Australian country music duo Busby Maru. Tom Busby told Karen Wilson about his reaction to her death.
4: Pretty much gobsmacked. And obviously we got to support her, Busby Maru. It was the most amazing experience. A couple of young boys from Rocky flying down to the Hunter Valley and playing two sold-out shows to, I think, 15 or 20,000 per night. And then getting to meet her, it was just phenomenal.
1: Gosh, what was it like meeting her?
4: Oh, it was unreal. I mean, I still remember the conversation. She told us that she wound the window down of her tour bus and listened to us, and we sounded lovely. And then as we walked away, she said, well, what's your old names again? We said, Busby Maru. She goes, well, good luck in your careers, Busby Maru.
2: Dolly's nephew, Brian Seaver, says she did that everywhere she went.
5: I first went on the road with Dolly as a kid, getting a taste of the road life in the early 1980s. Dolly opened doors not just for me, but for her entire family to reach the potential we didn't even know was possible. Dolly also opened doors for generations of singers, songwriters, musicians, and dreamers from every walk of life and across every continent. By her example, we believe that anything was possible.
2: Melbourne singer-songwriter Ella Hooper reflected on Dolly's achievements with James Glenday on the ABC's News Channel.
6: 3,000 songs, 3,000, like comprehend that number, 27 number one hits. I've had one number one in my life, and that's enough to, you know, die happy. I think there will come a time where we appreciate, or the mainstream appreciates more and more, how acerbic, how clever, how witty, the strength of Dolly's writing. It's second to none. And the work, like you said, she's done more for nature protection, more for early childhood literacy than any other rock star I've ever been aware of. So we love you, Dolly.
2: Brian Seaver talked about Dolly's last wishes.
5: Dolly called me and said she wants to rest in a beautiful bed of plush cotton because after a life wearing heavy rhinestones, she finally deserves to be comfortable. Rest in peace, Aunt Dolly, and may God bless you all. She will always love you.

Such a wonderful human, Dolly singing I Will Always Love You. And thanks so much to David Claughton for putting that together for us. And that is Australia Wide for today. I'm Sinead Mangan. Cheerio.

0: Good evening, Alexandra Alvaro with ABC News. Australia's latest inflation figures have increased the chance of another rate rise, even though headline inflation has eased. Kaveh Akbari reports.
1: Annual headline inflation came in at 3.5% in July, down from 3.8% in June, but still above expectations. Housing was the biggest contributor, while food prices rose and fuel costs jumped as excise relief began to unwind. More importantly for the Reserve Bank, underlying inflation remained stuck at 3.6% for a third consecutive month. The RBA kept the cash rate at 4.35% this month, and while most economists still expect rates to remain on hold next month, the latest figures have increased the chance of another rise.

0: The homicide squad have found human remains in the search for Melbourne father Khaled Mallas, who investigators allege was shot dead in Melbourne's northwest last week. Police say the unidentified remains were found covered in grass in Clarkfield this afternoon. A 56-year-old man has been charged with one count of intentionally causing serious injury, but police say they'll now consider alternative charges. The first test case of Victoria's adult time for violent crime laws has ended in a judge deciding not to send a teenage carjacker to prison. Here's court reporter Christian Silver.
1: Hours after new youth crime laws came into effect, the teenager held up a taxi driver at knife point, stole his car and crashed it. Police charged her with aggravated carjacking. Under the new adult time for violent crime laws, children can face the same penalties as adults. For aggravated carjacking, that's a minimum of 3 years jail. Today, County Court Judge Scott Johns said he would use his discretion and sentence the girl to an 18-month supervision order, allowing her to walk free. He said it was her first offence and that she'd come from a disadvantaged background. The girl has apologised for her actions.
0: The Home Affairs Minister has left open the possibility of forcing British backpackers to work in regional areas as part of a looming overhaul of the migration system. Unlike other backpackers, UK citizens on working holiday are allowed to live in Australia for up to 3 years without specific work requirements. It's led to a steep increase in the number of British backpackers, prompting discussions within government about removing their favourable treatment. When asked about the proposal today, Tony Burke said the backpacker arrangements were negotiated by the coalition as part of the 2023 trade deal.
2: They certainly carved out a different approach for the UK. They did that in the context of a free trade agreement. There are other issues that would have been taken into account at the time. When they announced the free trade agreement as an opposition, we were supportive of it and we've followed through on implementing the different parts of it.
0: Experts are calling for those with backyard hens to keep their chickens in their pens as concerns grow about the possible spread of H5N1 bird flu. Chicken breeders are bracing for a surge in demand for backyard hens, with many fearing that the spread of the virus to the poultry industry will raise the price of eggs. Chair of Veterinary Public Health and Food Safety at the University of Sydney, Professor Michael Ward, says people who do not own chickens should avoid doing so, and those who do should keep their hens away from wild birds.
3: So don't leave feed lying around. Water, have that sort of within the pens. Try to reduce the attraction to wild birds. So sort of think, you know, what are they coming for? And try and sort of reduce that. It's impossible to stop it completely, but just reducing the number of wild bird visits would reduce the risk a lot.
0: People are continuing to pay their respects to Dolly Parton right around the world after her death at the age of 80. William Howard Evans reports.
4: At 3 o'clock in the morning in Nashville, mourners were continuing to gather and lay flowers in the city where it all began and where the late country music star took her last breath. Over a career spanning more than 60 years, Dolly Parton sold over 100 million records, wrote 3,000 songs and won 11 Grammy Awards. Pop star Katy Perry is among the latest stars to pay tribute to the music sensation, saying, like the rest of the world, her heart sank seeing the news of dear Dolly's passing. Actor Kate Hudson has called her a light in this world. Gwen Stefani says she will forever be one of a kind.
0: To the weather for tomorrow, there's a frost warning for northern country, northeast, central and east Gippsland forecast districts. For the state, patchy morning frost and fog mainly in the north and west. Partly cloudy in the south, mostly sunny in the north. For Melbourne, partly cloudy, 16 the max, it's 12 degrees right now. ABC News.
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12: Yeah, still enjoying those little train audios. I'm also enjoying the beautiful work of Dolly Parton and

Okay, that is Islands in the Stream, of course, with Dolly Parton and Kenny Rogers. And I've got the lyrics here in front of me. Well, at least I did. I think Josh might have taken the lyrics with him. But I'll get a print out of the lyrics shortly. And we're going to be putting together line by line, everyone offering a line, their own version of that line. And we're going to be putting it together. And we'll play it at the end of the show. So we're going to do our own collective version of Islands in the Stream. What could go wrong, I say? To play the Islands in the Stream game and to be in the running for the tickets to go and see the Rome exhibition at Melbourne Museum, it's just a matter of calling in to play the quiz, because that will be the challenge, second challenge, that you'll be facing if you wish to play the quiz. 1300 222 774. There's one or two Dolly questions, not many. There's a lot of other questions, including a song that's almost the opposite of Dolly Parton. What's the name of this song? What is the name of that song from AC/DC? Oi! Oi! I think you know it. 1300 222 774 if you'd like to play. 1300 222 774. I will explain the theme as we get into the quiz. And I'll also give you the challenge. I'll invite you. You don't have to do it. But if you wish to be in the running for those double passes to see the Rome exhibition, then the best thing you can do is give a line. I'll give you the line, and all you have to do is sing that line, and we'll put it all together. Tima, the wonderful Tima Halloum, the producer, is going to thread it together into one entity, one song, and we'll hear it with all your voices spliced in. It should be an absolute train wreck in the very best tradition. 1300 222 774 if you'd like to be part of this bold country and western experience. No rhinestone required, no deep Dolly knowledge required. There are a couple of Dolly questions, but really this is all to do with a big horse, and I'll explain the reasons and the rules coming up. But we do need some players. Don't be shy. It's an empty board at this stage, and probably you're intimidated by the thought of singing. You don't have to sing. You don't have to sing. But if you want to play the quiz, you do have to call 1300 222 774. 1300 222 774. Let's get it quizzing. Let's get it happening. Call on in. See how you go. And in your dreams, as Dolores O'Riordan says, you may end up winning a double pass to go off and see ancient Rome, Melbourne Museum. Some great couplets here too. I'll share them in a moment.

0: Speaking about wonderful musicians that we've lost over the last few years, Dolores O'Riordan there, the lead singer and principal yodeler of the Cranberries, can't help but move and be moved by that song. It's such a beauty. And I do remember my very first year on radio being behind the microphone when the news of Dolores' passing came to us. And it was such a beautiful experience of what makes radio so special, just asking for people's memories of Dolores in the same way we've been inviting memories of Dolly, connections to Dolly. And that's been such a joy to be listening to all the various programs through the day and paying tribute to the wonderful champion of Tennessee who's got behind so many causes and created so many philanthropic enterprises. So we'll be celebrating Dolly in our quiz by doing something of a radio experiment, asking each of you if you're feeling willing. We're not going to oblige anybody at all, but if you feel like adding a line to our Islands in the Stream ballad, where everyone gets to sing a line, I'll give you the line and you give your best rendition. We'll bet it down, create something of a Frankenstein's version of that wonderful Kenny Rogers and Dolly song, and we'll play it at the end of the show if we get that chance. And who knows, Bob and Rochelle could well do a play as well on mornings, on breakfast. Anyway, we're about to play the quiz, and the person who gives their very best, and that's judged by me, and look, you're going to hate me because I'm going to have to pick one of you, will get a double pass to go off and see the Rome exhibition. It's all about the quiz too. Who will win the quiz? Who's going to have a crack at singing? And who can work out our mystery voice? I'll give you a clue. It's not Dolly Parton. It's 7:15.
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1: Evenings with David Astle.
0: And I should share a few of these wonderful couplets that have come in, inspired by Joshua So, or Juniper Kerr, his stage name, who's created all these audio stings and signatures for the various stations of Melbourne. Well, Greg in Geelong wants to add, the blues train was a sensation down at the Sooma Park station. Johnny Chicken Tooth, snowfields, wineries and nature's beauties are the least of the beauties found in Vic's northeast. And Dee says, David, stop knocking on Franger. To be clear, there was a little bit of shade thrown at Frankston, only because Joshua had not been there before. But as Dee rightly says, Paul Kennedy's also from there, Rupert Hamer, Graham Kennedy on the beach, Ava Garda. Do I need to go on, says Dee. You don't need to go on, Dee. I fully understand how wonderful Frankston is. And this one is too, to the river and the sea.

0: where I would be without the metal chariot taking me to Werribee. Tell you what, we've got a lot of poets in the house. Do we have a lot of singers, though? That's the question. We're about to find out. This will be absolute chaos in the best tradition of radio and tribute paying to the wonderful Dolly Parton. Our very first player in tonight's quiz is Cheryl, who's in Beaufort. Good evening, Cheryl.
1: Hello.
0: Good news is I'm going to start the song, so that will give you your bearings, I hope. Then I'll invite you to sing the second line from the song. And little by little, we'll bed this whole thing down. But I think for everyone, we should at least hear the tune and how Kenny and Dolly did it, so that way we could at least emulate them in spirit. Here we go, Cheryl. This is the original. All we have to do is match it to these two wannabe stars.

0: Pretty simple, Cheryl, don't you think?
1: Oh, yeah.
0: All right. Now, I'll give my very best impersonation of Kenny with the first two lines, and I'll invite you to come in with the second lines. All right. Here we go. Baby, when I met you, there was peace unknown. Now, your line is, I set out to get you.
1: With a fine-tooth comb.
0: Oh, let's give that again. Let's give that again.
1: Okay. I set out to get you with a fine-tooth comb.
0: Oh, that is very good, Cheryl. That is very good. I'm going to be writing down everyone who gave a crack to this, and I really love how everyone, I think, has put their hand up. Thank you for playing along with this. I wouldn't normally put you in the spot to sing, but that is a lovely rendition. Well done. And I'll give you the line, all other callers to come in, I'll give you the line that you need to sing, and hopefully you'll be able to just find that rhythm and give it your best shot. There's no such thing as a bad go. Everyone's having a go, and we love you for it. All right, let's get going. Now, because, Cheryl, separate from Dolly Parton, we've got Tom Berlinson who's coming in. Now, he's has done some great tribute shows to Frank Sinatra, another fantastic musician that we've lost as well. But what Tom is talking about is the Farlap Show. And there's a big Farlap Show that's happening at Hamer Hall. It's the original film, and it's having a full score and orchestral accompaniment. Hence, wow. Tonight's show, tonight's quiz, like Farlap, all answers begin and end with the same letter. So the answers could be, I don't know, maybe they could be Norman. They could be America. Anything that starts and ends with the same pair of letters could okay. be an answer. All right?
1: Okay.
0: Including this AC/DC song. Now, I'll give you a clue. It only has three letters, and you know that one letter at the at the front is the same as the letter at the back. What's the name of the song, though, Cheryl?
1: TNT.
0: It is TNT. You're very quick. Dynamite. Oi. Oi. That is the anti-Dolly song, I'd have to say. If you have to think of an antonym of Dolly Parton, it might be TNT by Akadaka. All right. Now, you get a bonus life, too, being our first caller. USA, what does A stand for?
1: America.
0: First name of singers Dylan and Marley.
1: Sorry?
0: First name of singers Dylan and Marley.
1: Dylan and Marley.
0: Mm-hmm.
1: I don't know.
0: First name of the singers Dylan and Marley.
1: Oh, that's their last name, is it?
0: It is.
1: Well, I still don't know.
0: someone Dylan and someone Marley.
1: Yeah, I know what you mean, but I don't know anybody.
0: It's Bob. Bob Dylan and Bob Marley. There's your B.
1: Oh,
0: there's your B.
1: Yeah.
0: You're with me now?
1: Yeah.
0: You got me? All right. That's you've let one slip, but that's okay because you've still got another life to go, and now you're on the high wire. No net. Nothing but net. Nothing but sawdust.
1: Better hang on to
0: you
1: something.
0: You better hang on to. Here we go. I think you'll do okay here. What's the capital of Poland? 6 letters, starts and ends with the same 2 letters. Same letter.
1: Helsinki?
0: Not Helsinki, not Helsinki. Cheryl, I think, well, I can tell you straight away, you've given us the finest rendition so far, and you will be in consideration.
1: Only rendition.
0: Well, hang on. I know that's a bit of a dad joke, but it was a very fine attempt. Not attempt. I think you actually nailed.

0: your line. Thank you so much for joining us, Cheryl.
1: Oh, thank you.
0: All the best to you. Wow, she did very well. Yeah, you too. You too. She did very well, did she not? Our next players, it's Will and Rose and Catherine. They're calling in from Traralgon. Good evening, you lot.
2: Hello.
3: Hello, Dave.
0: G'day, guys. Now, how's your singing voice? Have you got your voices warmed up, ready to provide another line for the ballad?
2: Yes, we've tried.
0: All right. Well, we just had Cheryl singing.
2: Grandma, I don't really want to sing. Sorry.
0: No. All right. Well, you sit out, Grandma. So that's Nana Rose, isn't it?
3: Yes, yep. It is.
0: Good on you, Nan. Well, look, you've got to know your limitations, and I admire you for that. But Catherine and Will, you up for this too, Will?
2: Yes, we are.
0: Okay. All right. Well, the lines that you've got is, I was soft inside, there was something going on. All right. After three. One, two, three.
4: I was soft inside, there was something going on.
0: Oh, that is beautiful. I can't wait to hear this in full. This will be a real treat. Nice work. All right. Now, you've got a mystery voice to try and identify, to give yourselves a bonus voice. It's got nothing to do with Dolly Parton, but it does have everything to do with a person whose first name starts and ends with the same letter. Good luck. Who is it, do you think?
5: Oh, this is really special because I actually graduated high school in this auditorium.
0: Tuffy, any thoughts who that might be? I'll give you another listen. It's a bit hard when you first hear the voice. Let's hear it a second time.
5: Oh, this is really special because I actually graduated high school in this auditorium.
0: Any thoughts there, Catherine or Nana Rose? Will?
3: No, Will thinks she sounds familiar, but we're not entirely sure.
0: Yeah, I think she is a familiar voice, and she's certainly a familiar person, has become more and more prominent the last few years. But that's okay. That's a free shot. But we do need to come up with the capital of Poland.
2: Yes, I know this one. It's Warsaw.
0: Well done. Warsaw. You see, every answer begins and ends with the same letter. All right, now name Turner's dog in the 1989 Tom Hanks movie. What was the name of Turner's dog? Turner and... It was one of those comical detective movies about the cop and his dribbly dog, Turner and...
2: No, it's going to start.
3: Oh, yeah, it's going to start.
2: Is it... We don't really know. Is it like Hooch?
0: Oh, it is Hooch, mate. It is Hooch. Gee, you pulled that from the... Where did that come from? It's Hooch, Turner and Hooch. Nice work. Now, here's an anagram question. I don't do these very often, but it's an easy anagram. Can you mix up the word adder, A-double-D-E-R, and make a word that means fear?
2: A-double-D-E-R. Dread.
0: Dread is good. What is the llama's smaller cousin called?
2: Alpaca.
0: You are doing well. You've got over your little hooch hump. See how you go with this song. Good luck. All right. Will, Rose, Catherine.
3: This is Will's Achilles heel.
0: Well, he's got a good team around him. Rose and Catherine, you can help out with the Will's Achilles heel. You can quickly put a pair of shoes on him and help him out with the song title. I'll play it to you again, guys. Hopefully this will be enough to stir it up. All right.
3: I feel like that would have been a Grandma Rosie question, but no, I'm out. I think Will's out. Yeah,
0: I love your rendition tonight of the song title too. Thanks so much for being part of the show, you three.
2: Thank you, Dave.
0: All the best. Love those guys. They're all the way from Traralgon. They play often and they play well. Good sports too. 1300 222 774. Our next caller, no quiz is complete without the wonderful Karen from Altona Meadows. Hello, Karen.
6: Hello.
0: Are you ready to do a bit of a sing?
6: Mm-hmm.
0: All right. Your line is, you do something to me that I can't explain. Now, after three, so that's the line, you do something to me, pause, that I can't explain. One, two, three.
6: You do something to me that I can't explain.
0: Oh, that's beautiful. I love how you just captured that cadence. You did that slight pause and then you did the drop down line. Lovely work, Karen. That's going to go into the recording. All right, now we need to work out who our mystery voice is. Good luck. Who is she tonight?
5: Oh, this is really special because I actually graduated high school in this auditorium.
0: I don't know where the auditorium was. Who's that?
6: the surname or the Christian name?
0: No, her first name begins and ends with the same letter.
6: Okay. Okay.
0: First name. Mm. Now, I mean, there's not that many names, but I won't give you a clue because this one is a free shot. So everyone's going to have a go at this one, Karen. No luck.
6: Oh, I can't think of it.
0: That's okay. No worries. But we do need to come up with the name of this song. Now, we had Catherine, Rose and Will who were clean bowled by this. Hopefully you'll be able to get this one. Karen.
6: I'm thinking.
0: Well, if you need any help, there is help in the name of the song.
6: Hang on, I know it's an ABBA song.
0: It is an ABBA song. Now, ABBA has got the same letters back and forth. ABBA is also a palindrome.
6: Let me think. I know it.
0: Might have to move on, Karen.
6: SOS.
0: Oh, she's got it from nowhere. It's SOS. Well done. Hence my hint of need help. All right, now this is one of the Dolly Parton questions. And again, it has an answer that begins and ends with the same letter. Dolly Parton was a multi-instrumentalist. She played the dulcimer, the banjo, the guitar, the piano, the saxophone, and what simple woodwind instrument that begins and ends with the same letter?
6: Okay, let me think of woodwind instruments.
0: Mm-hmm. You know, things you blow into.
6: What?
0: They're things you blow into.
6: Yeah.
0: Although the sax is not a woodwind instrument, we know that. That's just weird. So, have a guess.
6: Trumpets?
0: Not a trumpet. It's a very good guess. In fact, I'd say that would have to be considered, although that may be a brass instrument. But good on you, Karen. It's lovely to hear from you. Thanks for playing.
6: Okay,
0: all the best. 1300 222 774. It's Steve and Lynn who are in Hastings. Good evening, Steve and Lynn.
1: Good evening.
0: I love a duet. I love the fact that we're adding a duet line to a duet ballad. This will be beautiful. I can't wait to hear how you render this line. All this love we feel needs no conversation. I'll give that to you again. All this love we feel, pause, needs no conversation. You ready for this? All
1: yep.
0: Right. One, two, three.
1: All this love we feel needs no conversation.
0: Oh, you brought it up beautifully there, Steve. Yes, you're getting to the chorus. Love your work. All right, mystery voice time. Who are we hearing here?
5: Oh, this is really special because I actually graduated high school in this auditorium.
0: All right, who might that be, Steve and Lynn?
1: Sounds familiar. An actress.
0: Well, I'm not going to give too many clues away because this is for a bonus. This is for a bonus life, Steve.
1: Okay. Well, we thought it might have been Rachel Griffiths, but obviously not.
0: No, but that's all right. That's worth a go, and it's also good to eliminate someone. Now, I'm going to give you a hint in this department. Dolly Parton. She was a multi-instrumentalist, banjo, guitar, dulcimer, saxophone, piano. She also played a very simple woodwind instrument that I think half the kids at primary school also learnt when they were growing up.
1: Yeah, ours did.
0: It's not a trumpet. What is it?
7: Recorder.
0: A recorder. It's a recorder. What city is based on Corio Bay?
1: Geelong.
0: Correct. What English city is on the Mersey River?
7: Liverpool.
0: Liverpool is correct. What pessimistic character haunts 100 Acre Wood?
7: Oh, yeah. Eeyore.
0: Well done. Nice get, Lynn. What is the opposite in board game land of ladders?
1: Snakes.
0: What vessel does Jess Fox paddle?
1: A kayak.
0: A kayak. You're doing very well. Time for the song. Name the tune. It's not just Will and Traralgon who's got songs as his Achilles heel. It might be Steve and Lynn as well.
1: Yeah.
0: Yeah, okay. Yeah.
1: Not not islands in the stream.
0: That's it's not islands in the stream. I will need more information than yeah, that's all. I know I'm being a bit exacting tonight. We don't need any more singing, Steve. You've given us more than enough. It's downhearted. It is downhearted by Australian Crawl. I was not imagining you were going to come up with that. What is the first name of the Australian author of Possum Magic? Her surname is Fox. What's her first name?
7: Mem
0: Fox. What Shakespearean play is also called The Moor of Venice?
1: Othello.
0: It is Othello. What dance was popularised by Chubby Checker?
7: Twist.
0: What northern Melbourne suburb would you find Edwards Lake Park?
1: We don't get up to northern.
0: Well, look, it's a lovely part of the world, and I know Hastings is too, but so is this suburb. There's a lot of hidden treasures, a lot of boutique breweries, and a lot of fantastic tapas bars. But what is the suburb that has Edwards Park Lake? Or Edwards Lake Park? It has both.
1: Edwards Lake Park. Yeah, I'm trying to.
0: We might move on. We've got lots of players. You've done very well. 10 straight is good quizzing. Thank you for playing. All the best. Okay. Keep well. And thank you for singing.
7: You too.
0: Well, that was very good. Did a good sing, didn't they? Sharon's next in Ballarat. G'day, Sharon.
8: Hello.
0: Hello. Now, your line. You're up for this?
8: Yeah.
0: Come on. Don't be dread-ridden. You can do it.
8: What was the last
0: line? Okay. No, I'll give you the line. I'll give you the line. So this is where you get funky. This is where you say, we write it together. Aha. Making love with each other. Aha. You're up for this?
8: Okay.
0: Okay, you get a lot. I'm going to give it to you again so you can basically bed it down in your short-term memory.
8: I've got it. Just let me do it.
0: Okay.
8: Just to let you know, I'm sleep-deprived because I woke up in the middle of the night and heard Dolly had died. So, a bit tired. So, I'll have to just focus. Just say the first two.
0: I thought you had it in your mind. But now you don't have it in your mind. All right. This is what I would love you to sing. We ride it together. Aha. Maybe just give us that line. We ride it together.
8: Yeah, got it, got it,
0: okay,
8: got it,
0: but I need to set this up.
8: Stop talking.
0: Shh, no, I need you to stop talking. What I'm going to do is I'm going to say one, two, three, and then you're going to sing. All right, are you up for it?
8: Yep, got it.
0: One, two, three.
8: We ride it together. Aha.
0: Yes, lovely. All right. The question that we're stuck on is all about a northern Melbourne suburb where you can find Edwards Park Lake or Edwards Lake Park.
8: Sorry, before that, weren't you going to ask me about The Voice?
0: I was. Do you know who it is?
5: Oh, this is really special because I actually graduated high school in this auditorium.
0: Sharon.
8: It's me.
0: It's not you.
8: No, it's exactly what I'd say.
0: Uh-huh. Okay. Sounds like you might need a sleep. What do you think?
8: No, I don't.
0: What is that northern Melbourne suburb that has Edwards Park Lake?
8: I've been there a lot of times, and because I haven't lived there for over 20 years, I'm just going to guess it's somewhere near Resident Hollywood. It's probably not Rosanna, not Reservoir.
0: It is Reservoir. You found it, Sharon. I now believe in you. I was a bit uncertain, but let's move on. What is the name?
8: I'm used to being sleep deprived.
0: What is the name of the leavened, oven-baked flatbread that's often baked in a tandoor?
8: I probably know, but I'm going to bail out.
0: Well, thank you for adding to our ballot, and do have a good sleep tonight. Sharon, it is a great loss. Lovely to hear from you. 1300 222 774, our next players, looking at those who've been waiting patiently. That's Derek in Geelong is up for this. G'day, Derek.
9: Hello, David.
0: Now, you're going to have to go in combination with a sleep-deprived Sharon for the funky couplet. This would be good.
9: All right.
0: Okay, well, Sharon just gave her best for Rewrite It Together, Aha. Now, you're going to meet her in a kind of call-and-response rhythm. Line is making love with each other. Aha.
9: Uh-huh.
0: All right. After three. Uh-huh. One, two, three.
9: Making love with each other.
0: Oh, you've got that Kavorska there, Derek. That's very fine work. Okay.
9: It's all right.
0: Now, this is not Sharon from Ballarat, despite what she's claiming. It is a person that we know in the media, and she sounds like this.
5: Oh, this is really special because I actually graduated high school in this auditorium.
0: Her first

0: name begins and ends with the same letter. Derek, who is it?
1: I can only think of two female names that start with, like Angela or Amanda, and it's neither of them.
0: No, it's not. But it's good to actually rule those out. It's not an Angela or Amanda, but you're in the right ballpark. Good thinking.
1: All right.
0: Now, the one that's... we've done the reservoir. Where are we up to? I kind of forgotten what we were doing now. Okay, so this is the bread that is cooked in an Indian tandoor. Oh. It's a flat bread.
1: Naan bread?
0: It is naan. Or naan, whatever it is.
1: Naan.
0: Keeping with naan. Indian cuisine, what pulse is a principal ingredient used in dal curries?
1: Lentil?
0: It is a lentil. Nice work.
1: Oofy.
0: What is the botanical word for wattle?
1: I don't know. Sneezy stuff.
0: It ends in it's a six-letter word, ends and opens and ends in A.
1: Yeah. Acacia?
0: Acacia is right.
1: Mm-hmm. Oh, what? My God, that was a big guess.
0: Well, you're doing well here. You've actually got four straight with your naan. No, you're three straight. Now, time for a song. Good luck to you. What is the name of this song? It's the opening riff.
1: Of a song I don't know.
0: That's all right. I might have to give the next player a clue, but you've done well by getting three out of the way at a really fine addition to the ballad tonight, Derek. Thank you for playing.
1: No worries, Dad.
0: All the best.
1: Thanks.
0: Les and Lynn next. Again, I love the fact we've got some double acts joining us tonight for a double act ballad. Hello, Les, and hello, Lynn.
2: G'day, how are you?
0: Good.
3: Hello.
0: You've got good voice, both of you. Yes, I'm liking your timbre, I think is the technical term. This is where we get into more of the intimacy of the ballad, if you will. This is Tender Love is Blind, It Requires a Dedication. So I'll give that a line again, and hopefully you'll be able to capture its sentiment. Tender Love is Blind, pause, It Requires a Dedication. You ready? One,
3: yep.
0: Two, three.
2: Tender Love is Blind. Requires dedication.
0: All right. I don't think we had complete harmony there, but we certainly had a lot of intent, and we do admire that. All right.
2: My voice.
0: We may need to get an auto tune on that last one. Okay. It's a Jeff Buckley song, originally a Leonard Cohen song. K.D. Lang also did a great cover of it. Sounds like this. It's hallelujah to both of you. Hallelujah. Jesus has risen. It is exactly hallelujah. What a glorious song that is. What is the hardest known natural material on earth?
2: Diamond
0: is right. Big shout out to all the horses out there. What's a castrated male horse called?
2: A gelding.
0: Correct. What is the first name of the Argentinian football star Messi?
2: Ronaldo?
0: No. No, Les, you know what? This bloke never puts a foot wrong, but you did. Thanks for calling in. Not Ronaldo. Just to clear it up, it's not Ronaldo. 1300-222-774. Dave's in Doncaster. G'day, Dave.
4: How you going, mate?
0: Good, mate. It's not Ronaldo Messi. What's his first name?
4: Lionel?
0: Lionel is good, or Lionel, or Lionel. Yep, I'll accept Lionel. Now... Who is our mystery voice? I don't know if I actually gave it to the last two.
4: I can't place it, but I know it.
0: Yeah.
4: My stab would be Rhonda Birchmore.
0: Rhonda Birchmore. She's an actress as our mystery voice, but not Rhonda Birchmore. All right. Now, this is the line for you. Bear in mind, you're just following off Les and Lynn with their own version. So good luck with this. All this love we feel needs no conversation. So this is where you're just getting into the tactile intimacy. I'm trying to kind of give the right sentiment to you, so really kind of channel Kenny and Dolly's energy here.
4: We
0: need to record this. So I want you to give yourself every chance. So the line again. Is all this love we feel. I've already said that line. Okay, I beg your pardon. So this is... we're getting back to the funky bit. Okay, now we're back to the beginning of the chorus. This is, we write it together, aha. No, beg your pardon. What am I up to? Hold me... Okay, sorry, Dave, I'm getting mixed up. Hold me closer and I feel no pain. All right? One, two, three.
4: Hold me closer and I feel no pain.
0: Oh, wow, Dave. You are going down as a front runner. I was expecting lead. I got gold. Mate, you just absolutely blew me away. That was really fine. All right.
4: I had to dance. I had to boogie when I was doing that.
0: I could see you doing that. Now, where are we up to? I've got no idea. I'm getting lost on all fronts. Okay, we've done the Acacia bit. Now, we've done the Linnell. Nice work. We can't work out who our mystery speaker is. Now, keeping on things football, what is the name of the soccer commentator or football commentator on SBS? His surname is Bashir.
4: Oh.
0: Now, who are you talking to, Dave, and what's your name?
4: Me?
0: Yeah.
4: No, it's just me.
0: Now, what is your name?
4: Dave from Doncaster.
0: I know that, but what about if you're in trouble?
4: I was in trouble.
0: Yeah, like if your mum's really wanting to rip in and she's saying, who left the lid off the margarine? She's going to yell out what?
4: Oh.
0: I'm trying to help you out here, Dave.
4: Oh, no. I've got nothing.
0: Nothing. The answer's going to be, it's going to bite you on the bum. But well done on your rendition. That was really good. Thanks for calling.
4: Cheers,
0: in,
4: mate.
0: All the best. 1300 222 774. I'm very grateful for Timo Loomis keeping me honest here. I've got no idea where we're up to in this bloody ballot. I can tell you that it's 17 minutes to 8. Sorry, I shouldn't have sworn about the ballot, but it's getting a bit like that. Getting a bit ropey here on a Wednesday evening. Sahib and Mum Nav calling in from Halls Gap. Hey, Sahib.
3: Hello.
0: How did you go? Did you dress up for Book Week today?
3: Not yet. That's tomorrow.
0: It's for Percy Jackson. Now, you're going as Nico. You're going for Nico. You're dressing up as Nico. Is that right?
3: Yeah.
0: Fantastic. How's the costume looking?
3: Good.
0: Good on you, mate. You got Mum Nav there?
3: Yes.
0: All right. Good. Now, between the two of you, you have to give me the next line that Dave has just come in with a very fine rendition. Your line is, every beat of my heart, we got something going on. So I'll give that again. Every beat of my heart, little pause, we got something going on. Ready? One, two, three.
3: Every beat of my heart, there is something going on.
5: Oh, we didn't have the pause, though.
0: No, that's all right. I'll give that line again because the second line is we got something going on. Every beat of my heart, we got something going on. One, two, three.
3: Every beat of my heart, we got something going on.
0: Sahib, that is a beautiful rendition. That's a lovely version of the Kenny and Dolly. Now, who is our actress? She's appeared in plenty of Australian TV shows, plenty of Australian movies. Her first name begins and ends with the same letter. Here's her voice.
6: Oh, this is really special because I actually graduated high school in this auditorium.
0: Any thoughts who that might be, Sahib?
3: No idea.
0: No idea. I respect that. All right. Now, the name of this soccer commentator who works for SBS, his surname is Bashir, and I was trying to give a hint to Dave because he and I, my name's David, have the same first name. So what do you think Mr. Bashir's name is?
3: David.
0: It is David. Yeah, I was trying to tell Dave when he's in trouble that people may yell out David at him. All right. Good luck with this one. What is now, I'm going to have to say at 7:45, whoever gets the next two questions straight will be our winner tonight. But stay there because we'll get some more of the lines of the ballad down. But right now, if you get two straight, you will be the winners tonight. There's no prize in winning the quiz, but there's the prize for the person who's given us the very best line from the ballad. And the next question is this. What was the name of the Danny Boyle movie? Came out in 2019, and it was all about a weird parallel universe where the Beatles never existed.
3: I have no idea.
0: I'll give you a little clue, but I know we're getting to the pointy end, but it's also the name of a Beatles song, and it's about times in the past. So think about another word for something maybe 24 hours ago. What's that word?
3: Yesterday.
0: Yesterday. You were a very clever young man, Sahib. All right. Now, from here on in, because I gave you a big hint with that, but see if you get these next two, and then you are tonight's winner. Good luck. What huge sandstone mass is about 9 kilometres in circumference, and it stands at 348 metres high? It has a very well-known name, and it's in Australia. What is the name of that massive sandstone boulder?
3: Uluru.
0: Well done, Sahib. It is Uluru. If you can name tonight's, if you can name this song, you are the winners. Now, this is where your mum may help you. Good luck to both of you. If you name this, you are tonight's winners. Sahib and Nav, what is the name of that song?
3: We do not know.
0: I'll tell you what, I'm just going to give you a round of applause for being such good sports. It's lovely to hear you both. Thank you for calling
3: in.
0: All the best. That's Sahib and Nav. They did very well, but they didn't quite close the deal. Maybe Phil in Warrnambool can do what we need to do. G'day, Phil.
7: G'day, buddy. How you going?
0: Very well. Now, your line, if you choose to accept it, is we're off to the chorus here. So this is where you actually get a big slice of rock and roll history. You've got Islands in the Stream, That Is What We Are. You ready? One, two, three.
7: Islands in the Stream, That's What We Are.
0: Lovely work, Phil. All right, name this song if you can. Or can you name it even just off the bat without me having to play it again?
7: Yeah, it's The Escape.
0: Escape, is it? Escape.
7: I love it.
0: Yep, a pina colada. I think we should all have a pina colada and raise a glass to Dolly. Who's our mystery speaker?
6: Oh, this is really special because I actually graduated high school in this
0: auditorium. No thoughts, Phil?
7: Nah, I'd only Matron Sloan from Country Practice.
0: No, it's not Matron Sloan. All right, now, if you get these next two, you are the winner. Good luck to you. What is the first name of the TV host? Her surname is Keller, and she's hosted such shows as The Piano on ABC and Dancing with the Stars. What's her first name?
7: Sonia?
0: Not Sonia, mate. No, that's Kruger. No. You're down the wrong alleyway there. Phil, thanks for playing.
7: Cheers, mate.
0: Yeah, all the best. Oh, I beg your pardon. Phil, you there? Phil?
7: Yeah.
0: Could you give that again? I don't think we had the full recording. So that if just take a deep breath, and I'd love you to give in full voice, Islands in the Stream, That Is What We Are.
7: All right. Islands in the Stream, That's What We Are.
0: All right. I don't know. I don't think you gave it your best there, but it was good to hear from you.
7: I'll go again.
0: Go again. Go again.
7: Yeah.
0: That is
7: islands,
0: what we are.
7: Islands in the Stream. That's what we are.
0: I will call you. Thanks, Phil. 1300 222 774. Jill and Tony are next in Pasco Vale. G'day, Jill and Tony.
8: Hi, David. We're so excited.
0: Well, maybe we need to cover for Phil there. I don't know if he gave it his best shot. So if you can give us that line again, Islands in the Stream, That Is What We Are. You ready?
9: Yeah.
0: Gun. One, two, three.
10: Islands in the Stream. That is what we are.
0: That's a keeper. Good one. Okay, if you get the next two straight, you are the winner. What is the name, first name, of the host of The Piano and the host of Dancing with the Stars? Her surname is Keller. First name?
9: Amanda.
0: Amanda Keller. That is not a fresh question, so two fresh questions to go. What 1974 US disaster film pioneered the cinema gimmick of Sensoround?
9: I don't know what that means.
10: disaster film.
0: Yes, it basically made the cinema tremble.
9: No, I don't know.
10: No.
0: The good news is you've added a beautiful quilt square to the Dolly and Kenny quilt. So it will be quite the patchwork when we put all this together. Thanks for playing.
9: No worries, David.
0: I'm looking at people who've been waiting long and waiting patiently. Finn and Mum Sharon in Benalla. Hello, Finn.
11: Hi.
0: Hey, Sharon.
11: Hello.
0: All right. Your next two lines coming from the chorus is no one in between, how can we be wrong? I'll say that again. No one in between, how can we be wrong? You ready? One, two, three.
12: No one in between. How can we be wrong?
0: That was really good. I'm going to write you two down. Finn and Sharon, very good. Dave was very good. Yes, that was excellent. Thank you for that. All right. Now, what is the name of that disaster movie that had the sense around? So the whole cinema was shaking, which kind of fits with what the disaster was that came.

0: came out in 74. What was the name of the movie? Think Trembly. Think Tremor. Think Shake, Rattle and Roll.
1: Earthquake?
0: Yeah, it's Earthquake. All right, two to go. Good luck. What garden item is traditionally hiding Adam and Eve's naughty bits in the Garden of Eden?
1: Garden item?
0: Yes. Well, it's a botanical item. It's not. I'm not talking about a rotary hose.
1: A leaf?
0: Yeah. Well, what kind of leaf?
1: A fig leaf.
0: There you go. Okay.
1: Yeah, all right. Leaves.
0: Okay. Now, what is the technical name? What is the technical name for memory loss?
1: Dementia.
2: No.
0: Oh,
2: amnesia.
0: What? Finn.
1: Amnesia.
0: Well, what was that? Now, think again, Finn. Say it again, Finn. The word is?
1: Amnesia,
0: not dementia. Now, you have just won the quiz. Stay there, though, because I'm going to get everyone to add a little bit of a line. But congratulations to both of you. I don't have a prize for you, but I have a lot of admiration. Thank you for being part of tonight's fun. Well done for adding a line to our ballad. And congratulations on being our Bradburys tonight. Finn and Sharon, winners from Benalla. Yeah. Great to have you both with us.
1: Yeah, I think we won last week as well.
0: You guys are legends. I mean, that's just official now. Absolutely official. Legends with a capital L. Stay with us, though. Oh, and actually, we're going to move on to get a couple of other singers, but well done. Thank you for playing.
1: Thank you.
0: All the best to you. Now, I'm going to go to Amy in Colac, and I'm going to go to Paul in Mamanji, who can add another line because we need to complete this chorus. G'day, Amy.
3: G'day.
0: Now, hang in there, Paul. I'll come in you a moment. Yours is, this is the beautiful line, really. This is the money shot. Sail away with me to another world. You ready for this, Amy?
3: Ready.
0: 1, 2, 3.
3: Sail away with me to another world.
0: Oh, my Lord. You've just come in late with consideration for the Rome package. You're not going off to Rome. I need to determine who's going off to an exhibition of Rome at Melbourne Museum. But, Amy, that was absolutely smoking hot. That was excellent. Thank you for being part of tonight's fun. Thanks for being on the quiz and our Dolly rendition. Now we've got two more gentlemen who's going to finish the line, Paul and then Mario. Paul, good evening to you.
4: Good evening.
0: All right. Your line. Okay. This is where you're going to be speaking to Mario from Bentley, essentially. But your line to Mario and Bentley is this. And we rely on each other. Aha. Okay. You ready? One, go. Two, three.
4: And we rely on each other. Uh-huh.
0: Oh, Paul. I tell you what, there's been some storming entries late. That was very...
4: I forgot to ask whether it was which octave it was in.
0: Sorry, I should have given you a tuning fork opener. That was excellent, Paul. Thank you so much for being such a good sport and hanging in there too.
4: Excellent.
0: Great to hear from you, mate. Now, Mario, you need to respond to Paul in Bentley. Oh, no, Paul's in Mamanji, just to give you the right vibe. Hello, Mario.
5: Hello, David.
0: All right. Now, of course, yours is the...
5: I can't remember.
0: Yes.
5: Is this Dolly or?
0: No, I do believe this is Dolly. So this is you're channeling the great, you're channeling the Rhinestone Queen on the day of her death. No pressure at all, Mario. What you have to say back to Kenny, or in this case, Paul and Mamanji, is from one lover to another, aha. All right? You can do this, Mario. One.
5: I'll dine out on this for years.
0: You will. And wait till you hear when we put the Frankenstein ballad together. One, two, three.
5: From one lover to another, aha.
0: Uh-huh. Oh, I tell you what, this has basically redeemed the whole ballad. The chorus has just come good. It's come late, but it's come good. That Mario, Paul, Amy, all of you, you're champions. Thank you. Thank you so much for calling in, Mario.
5: Good night, David.
0: Good night to you. I can't go past the fact that we did have the quiz winners who also gave a very fine quiz sing. So, Finn and Sharon, thank you for holding on. Finn and Sharon, thank you for being part of the quiz. Now, you've actually won the tickets too. I did love your rendition. I love Dave's, Amy's, Paul's and Mario's. But I also thought Finn, I thought you gave a very fine line too. So we will sort out the tickets to go off and see the Ancient Rome exhibition at Melbourne Museum. It lasts for a couple of months, so you can come on down to Melbourne whenever you can.
6: Yay!
0: Fantastic. Yeah, thanks for being really part of the fun. Well, you're going to love Rome even more when you go and see the exhibition. Finn and Sharon, congratulations. You are tonight's winner of the quiz and the Dolly Challenge. Thanks again. Oh, okay. It's time we start talking about a very serious matter of how cold

0: and how vulnerable it is at the moment if you have to sleep rough and rely on your wits. We can do better than that, and we can help out with the homeless crisis here in this capital and here in this state. More of that coming up.
1: It's important to share my story because it's more like an untold perspective.
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0: I know this seems like a bit of a treacle cut, as they call it in TV land. It's where the tone of one scene is in stark contrast to the next scene. But sometimes that makes for the best radio and TV. And while we've had a lot of fun putting together something of the ballad, and our mystery voice, by the way, our mystery voice, I can clarify, her name?
15: Oh, this is really special because I actually graduated high school in this auditorium.
0: Anna Torv, who you've seen in The Newsreader, you've also seen in Dustfall, and you've seen in Forces of Nature. Anna Torv, Anna, and the Australian actress Anna Torv. It's now a couple of minutes before eight. The treacle cut is this. After all the fun and games, the tribute, the rhinestones and the glitter, we are turning to a very real problem and a very real solution to this problem. Tony Clark is the founder and CEO of Backpack Bed for Homeless. Just joins me now. Tony, thanks for being part of the show.
16: Thank you.
0: Backpack, now you've brought in the backpack. Talk us through it. What have you got there there at your feet?
16: Well, the backpack bed gives dignity. It saves lives. It's a 2.9 kilo backpack, ergonomic, 135 litre capacity, rolls up, rolls out into a three-windowed shelter with built-in mattress, all fire retardant, keep you alive in a snowstorm, keep you alive in an ice storm, and keep you with your dignity that someone cares for you.
0: So it's essentially a swag, but a swag that's got something of a canopy above it. Is that right?
16: Correct. Mm-hmm. It's government-approved. It doesn't have poles or pegs. It's got built-in ropes. You can hook it up to a tree or whatever it might be and stay in there fully protected in a shelter that wind protection, water protection, and the only thing it's not going to protect you from is the rhetoric of a politician.
0: So people can actually – well, that's a good point. And people can actually get behind this. Now, what are we going to do? We're running into the news, but I'm going to ask you, because we have been so affixed by getting together our ballot, I do want to continue this conversation after news, because if anyone would like to make a very real difference for those who are living in harm's way, there's a thing called the risk gap or the survival gap, and we'll be talking about that gap and how you can bridge that gap with good work and with the right money in the right direction. That is a very important cause. We shouldn't lose sight of some of the things that we can fix, and we can fix this problem together. More to come after the news with Tony, with David, after this.
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8: ABC News with Andrew Kaloupas. The Northern Territory Chief Minister says large-scale data centres in the Territory will be allowed to be powered by gas. The NT, Queensland and the Commonwealth have been in a weeks-long stoush over whether new data centres will be required to fund and use only renewable energy and minimise their water use. Federal Energy Minister Chris Bowen had earlier declared data centres powered entirely by gas would not be permitted. But the Chief Minister, Leah Funicchiaro, says National Cabinet has acknowledged the Territory's unique position.
2: In the Territory, we have state-owned generation, transmission and distribution. We are not connected to the national electricity market, and it is our energy policy that affordable and reliable energy for Territorians comes first. So they were all big ticks in our favour today.
8: Australian artists have poured out their adoration following the death of legendary country singer and philanthropist Dolly Parton. Her representatives say she died in Nashville following a brief battle with cancer at the age of 80. Among those paying tribute to Dolly Parton has been South Australian country music star Becky Cole, who described Dolly as the person responsible for her

0: she is today. She says Dolly bridged divides between people.
1: People coming from different political realms, and her contribution to the LGBTQI community, I mean, being part of that community myself, that has meant so much more than Dolly could have ever known. So I think it's the diversity that she appealed to, and she brought people together.
0: At least 14 babies are feared to have died after a fire broke out at a hospital in Pakistan. Here's South Asia correspondent Rachel Clayton.
2: The fire broke out in the gynecology ward of the Pakistan Institute of Medical Sciences Hospital in the capital, Islamabad. The exact number of deaths has not been confirmed. A hospital doctor told local media there were 15 babies in the ward, that some may have been discharged overnight. According to local media, citing hospital staff, one baby was rescued and several are in a critical condition. The fire broke out around 7 a.m. local time Wednesday. The cause has not been confirmed, but the fire appears to have been sparked by an air conditioner that exploded inside the ward. Rachel Clayton, ABC News, New Delhi.
0: New South Wales Corruption Watchdog has heard the sister-in-law of former Premier Dominic Perrottet received more than $250,000 for 3 months of consulting work. The ICAC is examining allegations of prohibited political donations to a right-wing faction of the New South Wales Liberal Party. The inquiry heard Anita Perrottet, who's the wife of Reformers member Charles Perrottet, was paid the money in 2022 from a company founded by members of the faction. Under questioning from counsel assisting Peggy Dwyer, Ms. Perrottet maintained she provided marketing and strategic advice verbally.
3: You are giving evidence under oath.
4: I know.
3: Do you seriously suggest that the Commission should accept that as truthful evidence? That you were entitled to charge $254,666 for work that you actually did, providing an oral sounding board for that quarter?
4: It is truthful.
0: The West Australian government has appealed the federal court's record Jindabari native title compensation decision. Here's Alistair Bates.
5: Two appeals have been filed in the decades-long legal battle over mining by Fortescue on the lands of the Yindjibarndi people. In May, the federal court found Andrew Forrest Miner liable for a record $150.3 million after it built four iron ore mines without the permission of native title holders. Earlier today, the Yindjibarndi Noora Aboriginal Corporation appealed that decision, seeking a payout closer to the $1.8 billion it thought traditional owners were owed. But the WA government was also a respondent, and although it was not ordered to pay any compensation, it too has appealed the judgment. Attorney General Tony Burdi said it was important to support future native title settlements across the state.
0: In a win for US President Donald Trump, Darlene Graham has secured the Republican nomination for the Senate in South Carolina. Ms. Graham is the sister of the late Senator Lindsey Graham and Trump loyalist who died suddenly last month. She'll run in November's midterm election seeking a full six-year term. At a party after her nomination was announced, Ms. Graham thanked the president and her brother.
6: We lost a giant in Lindsey. We've grieved as a family, and we've all grieved together as a state. But tonight, you know what? We stand back up the way South Carolinians have done and look forward to the future.
0: ABC News.
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14: No word game tonight. There's far too much going on with the passing of Dolly Parton and then a guest who we just had to bridge across over the news because it's such an important story and one that we should dedicate a lot more attention to. You may have noticed if you're walking around the city, you may have noticed, even if you're just walking in the suburb or in the parks, there'll be a lot more rough camps, people doing improvised sleeping arrangements, people sleeping at risk. The homeless crisis, has become a crisis with a capital C. Someone who knows about this firsthand and someone who offers us a remedy, at least an invitation for all of us to make a difference.

0: life with dignity. Losing hope is something that a lot of folks lose very quick. If you're cold night after night and you're just given the runaround by a system that has lost you, a backpack bed is your only comfort. And right now, you have seen as well, folks just sleeping on cardboard, sleeping on waste, sleeping in corners with nothing. And I'm here tonight to tell you about Goodnight Melbourne, where Melbourne can help Melburnians and help Melbourne agencies work together on this humanitarian crisis.
1: Yes, and I've got the website here open in front of me. So it's goodnightmelbourne, all one word, .org. And this is where people can actually sponsor a bed or give once or give ongoing. And what does the bed, obviously there's a lot of cost that goes into it. It's quite hardy material and it's made to last and it's made to protect. How much does one unit cost?
0: Well, the backpack bed, it's been designed to be virtually indestructible. We've got folks that sleep in it every night for years. They treat it like absolute gold. A backpack bed is $155.
1: And that's a lifeline.
0: It is a lifeline. Yeah. And what we're also doing is something very special. We're also going to be giving a $38 fire-retardant polar fleece sleeping bag. You put those together, you can survive any sort of weather.
1: So round figures, it's something like $200 will ensure the safety of someone who's living in this parlous state, this limbo state between safety and between oblivion. This is a really important call to action that we're putting to you. If you'd like to make a difference, and God knows how easy it is to slip through the cracks and suddenly become vulnerable, you may think your life is going along on very greasy wheels and everything is fine, and suddenly one wheel falls off and the whole cart tips over. Goodnightmelbourne.org is where you go, and you can see all the details there to buy the bags, to buy the beds, sponsor them for those who need them. And we were talking during the news, Tony, about, look, I'm in my 60s, I'm 64, and you said, well, you've got a yarn about a 63-year-old, I think, that sort of illustrates the point of how swiftly you can go from safety to risk.
0: Yes, his name's Bill. He's disabled. Mm-hmm. He had a rental property. He had to move out because it was being renovated. You've heard that typical story.
1: Yeah, more and more.
0: He doesn't smoke, doesn't do drugs, doesn't do gambling, doesn't have a family, doesn't have pets, no vices whatsoever. He's been on the street so far for 21 months, 63 years old. He's been in hospital multiple times. Last time was 8 nights, cellulitis. He sleeps upright on an upended shopping trolley because he can't lay down. What that means is that if the public thinks the government's got your back, they don't. I've been in situations, I've gone walking up to the MP's office, I've had Bill himself, 63-year-old, walk to the office of an MP and say, can you help me? The best they can do is give you a telephone number. And that telephone number is not going to give you automatic shelter. And that's where we come in. We give a backpack bed, we give a fire-retardant sleeping bag, so as they don't have to sleep on newspapers full of rhetoric.
1: And what about the pathways to go beyond the backpack bed, to go beyond the sleeping bag option? And Bill's a good example. With the rental crisis, it's not easy to find accommodation. Is this also part of the Goodnight Melbourne cause, trying to create those safety houses, those safety rooms as well?
0: Well, it is. I mean, goodnightmelbourne.org is a plea from 8 homeless agencies specializing in Melbourne. They're all working together. They are all at capacity. They're all desperate for the help of anybody in Melbourne to help Melbourne agencies help Melbourne homeless folks doing it tough on the street. And that's where it is. If you don't have shelter, if you can't get shelter automatically from any of the government systems, you're on the street, and you're on the street for a very, very long time.
1: So this is a cause, as you can clearly tell. Not only is there urgent need for those who are some 300 plus people who are living rough tonight right now, 300 people, just to do the maths on that. And a lot of those have got the old improv beds, trolleys, cardboard, old sheets. They're hiding in parks. They're just trying to do their best, keep their dignity and keep their lives. You can step in here and make a difference. Goodnightmelbourne.org. Whether it's sponsoring one of the beautiful backpack products, or whether it's a retardant bed, or whether just to make a difference by a donation. You can make that an ongoing commitment. You don't need to, but that's an option. And even anything you can scrape together. God knows, it could be you. It could be someone you love who may be falling through the cracks next week.

0: year. It's as easy and as volatile as that. It's been great to have you in, Tony. I'm sorry that we've only given you a brief time, but it's been a very clear message that you've given out. Please make a difference if you can. It's one of those causes that is a very important one, and we might even get back behind it as a station in a more broader sense. Who knows? But homelessness, we know, along with food safety, remains an urgent issue in this state. GoodNightMelbourne.org, and you can find a lot of details there. It's been lovely to have you in, Tony. And thanks for I don't have time to keep in or describe, but I can tell you when you walked in, you looked as though you walked in and you were here to stay. And that, in a way, is what a bed is. It gives you a place. It gives you a refuge, and it gives you a home that's got a handle. A temporary home. A stopgap home. For God's sakes, it is a home. Tony Clark, thank you so much for coming in.
1: Blessings. Thank you.
0: Tony Clark, founder and CEO of Backpack Bed for Homeless. Check it out on goodnightmelbourne.org. It's got not Goodnight Australia, it's Goodnight Melbourne. And coming up, we'll be heading off to Adelaide, talking about a few road trips along the way. A little later too, we've got the company of Tom Berlinson, and he'll be talking about the big Farlap show that's coming up. Let's head for a tune before we get a little closer to all that. And this one is Get Down Tonight. And a lot of people are getting down rough tonight. This is KC and the Sunshine Band, 13 now past 8.

I hope that wasn't a tasteless segue with the KC ban, but we are very aware of how acute the issue is with homelessness. And it was actually well worthwhile having Tony stay with us, because he did clarify that when I said that number, 302, that's in a Melbourne area where there's rough sleeping tonight, it actually doubles and continues to multiply the further you go out. I think it's something like 600 plus across Melbourne, and the numbers are only escalating with the rental squeeze. So that's a really important thing to be aware of, and how you can help. We can all help with over 1,000 Victorians sleeping rough on any given night. That is 1,000 too many, let's face it.

0: So we're going to change the tone. We're doing a lot of these tonal changes tonight. We're talking the road. We're going to go off to Adelaide. And I know that may not sound as exciting as going off to Rome, for example, but if you can share your best Melbourne, or for that matter, Victoria to Adelaide story, it could be a road trip you've done. It could have been a stopover. It could have been you attempted to do it backwards on a pogo stick. I don't know what your Adelaide travel story is, but the person who gives us the best story, we are essentially Santa Claus tonight, will get double pass to see Farlap. And the Farlap show, which we'll be talking about with Tom Burlinson when he joins us in about 20 minutes, is celebrating 100 years of the Australian classic Farlap. We have tickets to the concert at Hamer Hall for mid-September. And if you'd like to be in the running, then step forward and share your best yarn about your trip to Adelaide. Go for it. 1300 222 774. Philip Malice is here. He's going to be the judge. I'll give him a few briefing notes as well. We wish you best with this. 1300 222 774. If you'd like to be in the running, what happened on the way to Adelaide? It's 18 past 8.
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0: Philip Malice is a man about town because he loves urban design. He loves towns. He loves exploring towns. Melbourne, or in this occasion, heading off to Adelaide via public transport. The kind of thing that Philip Malice, transport enthusiast, gets up to. He is a wonderful provider of YouTube videos and documentaries there at, under his name, Philip Malice, and joins me tonight. G'day, Philip.
7: G'day, thanks for having me.
0: So what was the allure of Adelaide? I have to ask, because I'm a little bit sceptical about what would draw someone to the City of Churches.
7: Yes, like many Melburnians, I think, have a dim view of Adelaide.
0: No, I don't have a dim view. I'm just adopting a pose.
7: Of course.
0: So what, was it really just a transport exercise?
7: No, I mean, I actually love Adelaide. I think it's a terrific place. And on this particular occasion, I was going a little bit further than Adelaide, down to the Orc Peninsula and what's known as the Copper Coast, to do some poking around the historic sites of the area.
0: Fantastic. So you chose to do public transport the whole way?
7: Yes. So it was the overland train part of the way, and then I intended to catch a bus from Neil in Western Victoria through to Adelaide. Unfortunately, the overland, also known as the overdue, lived up to its name. So I missed my connecting coach, so I had to stay on the train all the way to Adelaide.
0: So that was it. So you went, carried on, and so that made... Did you sleep on the train then? Was it like... It would have been over 24 hours, would it?
7: No, not quite. It's about 9 or 10 hours, and it's a day journey.
0: Okay.
7: So there's only two trains a week.
0: Does it have a buffet car?
7: It does. There is food on board, and it's very nice food.
0: There you go.
7: But, yeah, and it's a comfortable seat. You can watch the ball go by.
0: You know, my Adelaide story, my Melbourne to Adelaide story, is it's actually where it was the very first road trip I did as a married man. I got hitched in 1991. Then the next day, after the wedding day, we're essentially honeymooning, first day of marriage, we stayed overnight in Horsham. Very romantic. In a beer garden is where we had a meal, and then we stayed that night in the pub. But the weird thing is, the person who was in the beer garden had the same cough as the person that we had behind us at Phantom of the Opera that we saw 2 days before our wedding. And it was the same person. I turned around, as I did in the theatre, as I did in a Horsham beer garden, and in the space of 3 days, we had the same person sitting behind us, coughing in the same fashion. That's my Melbourne to Adelaide story. What do you reckon of that?
7: Well, amazing coincidence. You found them in Horsham. Same person in Horsham.
0: I reckon they might have been stalking us. I don't know. Yeah. But what took place for you? What was your highlight of the trip to Adelaide?
7: Well, I always love the scenery on the way, and one of the best things of going there is, and the approach almost to Adelaide, is going across the Murray River.
0: Mm-hmm.
7: And you get this wonderful view across the bridge and the floodplains, and you get to see all these farms along the way. So that's probably the highlight, is the view over the Murray River.
0: Now, as a man who is kind of well-read, does that mean it's a great opportunity for you to take a book with you, or do you dive into podcasts? How do

0: you pass the time, the sort of 9 hours or so on the train, Philip?
1: Well, this is the beauty of the train, is that you can get up to all sorts of things. So, yeah, books, podcasts, noting down anything interesting you see along the way and going, oh, okay, that looks interesting. I better come back and find out what that was.
0: So what was that? Was there something that really struck your eye?
1: Well, there was, along the way down through the Adelaide Hills, you know, there were all these old tunnels that used to be used for the train but aren't used anymore. So perhaps a future video, but looking at the old disused tunnels.
0: Your eyes just lit up. I mean, what are those old tunnels used for? This is what Philip Malus does brilliantly. If you haven't followed him there on YouTube, I urge you to do so, because he does unlock mysteries that are right beside you that you don't even know, whether it is in the hills of Adelaide or whether it is just beside you at Merri Creek or at Gardiners Creek. You never know where Philip will take you next. But if you've got a story that links Melbourne to Adelaide, it might be a road story, it could be a train story, it could be a family story. Love to hear from you. The best story will win, simple as this, double passes to see the Far Lap show on September 19. We've got Trish who's joining us now, and Philip in Carlton with her anecdote. G'day, Trish.
2: Good evening.
0: Good evening to you. Now, tell us, what took place to, was it on the road to Adelaide, was it?
2: It was. It was 1976, and it was, oh, no, yeah, 1975-76. The we're on there. We're travelling to Adelaide, and Dad had packed the car, mm-hmm. and he packed the Esky, and we're dying of thirst, and it was really hot. It was summer. It's that, you know, that December, January.
0: Cruel period.
2: Cruel period, and I think it was just before Cyclone Tracy hit too. Mm-hmm. So it was just like a real kind of horrible time. And, I don't know if you've ever driven to Adelaide.
0: Not often,
2: it's really, really, really hot. It's
0: hot. It's hot and flat.
2: And back then in the 70s, there weren't as many, road stops along the way.
0: No, not at all.
2: Just like this arid, right. And we didn't have seat belts, and we had wooden crates with a mattress on top, and so you couldn't even sit properly, and you sort of lied. Anyway, we're thirsty, we're dying, and we're saying, we've got, you know, Dad, pull over, we want a drink. And Dad got out of the car and he went to the boot, and then he didn't move. And we're going, Dad, you know, and he's in a state of panic because he hasn't packed, he hasn't put any drinks, any soft drinks, any water, anything like that. There's only beer. There's only beer in the Nestle.
0: So this was your first beer, Trish?
2: This was our first, and I really hated alcohol at the time.
1: Oh, it was.
0: So you had a KB just to slake your thirst.
2: I think it was a VB. back then.
0: Well, you'd rather introduce the children to alcohol than have them die of dehydration. Dad, your poor father had a Sophie's choice there.
2: Oh, and my mother, if she could have killed him, he would have been a corpse on that road, I can tell you. So, yes, that was the 70s. So,
0: different times.
2: Yes, it was a different time. And, yes, that's my very, very, very vivid memory of my drive.
0: I'm
2: Adelaide.
0: Giving it big ticks.
2: Anyway,
0: and, it's the first in the clubhouse, so who knows? You'll probably end up winning at this stage, but it's a very good entry. Trish, thanks for the yarn. Great to hear from you.
2: Thank you so much.
0: That's very good. Okay, there you go. Trish's exposure to alcohol perforce, because it was either that or die of thirst between Melbourne and Adelaide. So what is it about Adelaide that you like so much, Philip? And I'm asking that as an open question. I'm not being sceptical.
1: Oh, of course. It's a beautiful, has a lot of beautiful buildings, mm-hmm. and I just like walking around or cycling around. It's very flat, so it's very easy to do both of those things and just check out all the sites. And there's so much heritage and history there.
0: And the light rail system is pretty good too. Is it the O-Bahn, I seem to recall, something like that, or the O-Rail?
1: Yes, the O-Bahn, which is the world's longest guided busway.
0: Of course you would know that.
1: it's an amazing piece of engineering and lots of fun to go on.
0: And the old clacker itself, I mean, I've done quite a few trips to Sydney in the train because of various connections to family. My wife's family's from Albury, and I've got family in Sydney, so that trip is familiar to me. I have never taken the train trip to Adelaide. What, I mean, aside from the buffet car, was there other some highlights? Because this is, people talk about the GAN and people talk about the XBT, but no one's talking about the, what is it called, the Overland?
1: The Overland.
0: One's talking about this train. So talk it up, Phil.
1: Well,
0: give it your best shot.
1: Well, for a start, it's during the day. So no,
0: all right, that's good. You actually see stuff.
1: You actually see things, yeah.
0: All right, that's good. Tick.
1: Yeah, it's great. You also stop along the way at lots of the towns, and a lot of people in those towns use the train to get to and from places. It's not just for people going from Melbourne to Adelaide. And the scenery is very diverse. So you go all the way from Eastern Plains, you know, very flat, lots of paddocks. You come through the Adelaide Hills, this, you know, nice views looking down into the city.
0: It is.
1: The Murray River, as we mentioned before. You come out of Melbourne and you actually go down to Geelong and then come back up north. So different trip to going out to Ballarat or something. So, yeah, the scenery, I would say, is definitely worth it for that alone.
0: And the design of the city too, the Colonel Light, the big spacious streets, and it's very, has that wonderful concentric park system too, and on a very human scale. And
1: yes.
0: Just the bay there, Glenelg, everything about it is very approachable and very accessible. We are talking a bit of Adelaide. We're talking a bit about Melbourne, and we're mostly focusing on the space in between. We've got Trish, who's basically the club leader, and you've got all of 8 minutes if you'd like to be part of the competition. The best story so far between Melbourne and Adelaide will win the double pass to see the Farlap show, which is happening, I think, on September 19, which is at Hamer Hall. And Tom Burlinson will be joining us in some 8 or 9 minutes' time. It's 28 minutes past 8. David Astor with you on 774 Evenings right across the state. And Philip Malice is with me. That's M-A-L-L-I-S. If you haven't already followed him on YouTube, it's a great follow because he'll be looking at things like mysterious tunnels or strange doors or the most dangerous intersections or the most intricate roundabouts. You never know where Philip will go next. And most recently, he's taken something of a challenge by public transporting his way from Melbourne all the way down to the Copper Coast there in South Australia, including that space in between. That's our focus tonight. 1300 222 774 if you'd like to join us. Our next caller is Paul, who's calling in from country Victoria. G'day, Paul.
3: G'day, mate. How are you?
0: Good, good. What's your story?
3: I remember an Easter weekend, this is going back 1964-65, we had a Holden special. You might remember the EJ Holden
0: special.
3: Yeah,
0: I think we had the very first Commodore model that followed that. That was just as much a clanger.
3: Yeah. We were coming home from Adelaide between Ballarat and Melbourne. Back then it was only single lane either way. And coming through the Pentland Hills, our car had a flat tyre. So we had to pull all the luggage out of the boot, sit on the side of the road, while we got the spare tyre out from underneath the boot to change the spare tyre.
0: At least it was remembered, unlike Trish's dad, who only seemed to remember the beer. So tyre was there. I thought that...
3: Oh, the tyre was there, but it was a sad sight with all the luggage on the side of the road.
0: You would have looked like basically people in, you know, that kind of fleeing from a war zone, essentially, Paul.
3: And keeping in mind that it was bumper to bumper all the way back because it was Easter.
0: Honestly. And how long were you held up for?
3: Oh, for hours, because it was just bumper to bumper.
0: Oh, you poor thing. And whereabouts was it? Where did you actually get detained? Where was the flat?
3: Oh, where was the flat? It was on the Pentland Hills.
0: The Pentland Hills, okay. Which at least has a bit of a view, does it not, Paul?
3: Oh, a bit of a view, but boy.
0: You were sick of that view by the end of it.
3: It was a long trip home.
0: A long trip home, yes, and a very welcome sight it would have been once you pulled into the driveway too. Thanks for calling in, Paul.
3: Have a good night.
0: You too, my friend. 8:30. So for you, the highlight clearly was just the views that you got and the time that you had at your leisure. And what about once you got to the Copper Coast itself? This area, again, I've never been to. What did you enjoy about that area, Phil?
1: Well, it's a fascinating place and something I came across when I was researching my Carols video in the town of Moonta. So it was known as Little Cornwall. At one point, it was the second biggest town in South Australia because it became very wealthy from all the copper they discovered.
0: Yeah.
1: And Carols by Candlelight, you can trace back to Moonta. So I kind of found that in my research and thought, well, I should go and visit this place.
0: So really, that's where Carols by Candlelight first came from?
1: Yep. So Cornish miners came to mine the copper. They placed advertisements in the Cornish newspapers specifically for people to come to Moonta, and they came and brought their traditions to Moonta, and they would sing by candlelight because they were in the mines.
0: That's amazing. And so did you find any evidence of the Carols story or the I mean, obviously there would have been plenty of Cornish mining artifacts and vestiges, but did you get the Carols thread, any hint to that story?
1: Not so much the carols so much, but I did go visit the Moonta Mines, which was fascinating.
0: And then from there to Moonta. So where are we talking about? Is this the York Peninsula? Is that what it's called?
1: Yes. Yeah. So the kind of the top end of the York Peninsula, and there are three towns. There's also Wallaroo, which is just further north, and that's got its own shipping maritime history as well. And then Caniva, I think is how it's pronounced. No one told me, so
0: I think it's
1: I'm assuming it's Caniva.
0: It's K-A-N-I-V-A, is that right?
1: Yes, that's right. Yeah, Caniva.
0: But what about the – I appreciate you going there for research purposes, but how did you get around? Because I would have thought once you get sort of into the regions, things like train access and are not so available. Were you busing it at this point?
1: No, at that point, unfortunately, I was forced into a car. The last passenger train ran to Moonta in the 1960s, I think,
0: so I was a little bit late.
1: I just missed the train.
0: That's the overdue again. Yes. So I hired a car for a week or so.
1: Yeah, just for a few days to kind of drive around and see what was there.
0: And then the overland back?
1: No, I flew back because the overland only comes twice a week in each direction. So
0: you didn't mention that.
1: No, so I was trying to sell it. So, you know.
0: Well, I must admit, one of the highlights for me, particularly now they've introduced the quiet carriage to a lot of services, is, I mean, I'm a keen reader. I'm also love my crosswords and sometimes I do a bit of writing if I get the opportunity. But that's the beauty of a train, is now that, whether the quiet carriage is maintained is another issue. I don't know whether the overland has a similar arrangement. No,
1: I don't think so. But yeah, it has different carriages. I suppose you could move if someone was making too much noise.
0: All right. Well, I'd have to say we had Paul's lovely story about the flat tyre. And as Johnny Chickentooth reminds us, I did say, where was the flat? And Johnny says, obviously, David, it was on the bottom of the tyre. Good on you, Johnny. Thank you for that. That gets the dad joke of the day. But I have to say, it's got to be Trish from Adelaide. Trish has got the money. Well done, Trish. We'll be in touch with you. You've got yourself a double pass to see the Farlap show. It's Farlap from 100 years ago, and it's all reimagined with a full concert accompaniment at Hamer Hall. We'll get in touch with you very shortly. But, Phil, thanks for adding a little bit more of a interstate flavour in your section tonight. Where's your next adventure taking you?
1: Well, my next adventure will be a little bit closer to home. I'm looking at a place called Friendship Square in Cheltenham. Mm-hmm. And it's an interesting street layout that I've always wondered why it was there. So watch this space.
0: Watch this space and do watch this space. I've got it here in front of me. It's Philip Mallis YouTube, M-A-L-L-I-S. And you can be part of the 44,500 followers. Plenty of great comments too. So if you enjoy the videos, make sure you read the thread below, because there's just as many leads to other mystery doors, mystery locations, strange streets, and great trips as well, all under the banner of Philip Mallis YouTube. Head there, M-A-L-L-I-S. It's 25 minutes now to 9. Coming up, Tom Burlinson and the story behind the making of Farlap, as much as the story behind the big event that Trish is off to on September 19 at Hamer Hall. We'll be talking about that, but let's hear from the Edie Brickell. Firstly, this is What I Am and the New Bohemians, let's not forget. 25 now to 9.

0: What I Am. Shooting Rubber Bands at the Stars was the album. Edie Brickell and the New Bohemians. The tune came out in 1988. David Astor with you right across Victoria on 7-7-4 Evenings. It's great to have your company. And we are a cornucopia of largesse tonight. We have been giving away tickets to see Old Rome at Melbourne Museum. And there'll be another chance for you to do those at the Bunjil Place tomorrow. If you're anywhere near Narre Warren, make sure you get on down to see Bridget Duclos' show. The Arvo Show, that's from 12:30 to 3. Get there about noon, though, I'd suggest. Get some tickets. All you have to do is get yourself along. It's open to the public, and they'd love to see you. And there are some chances to pick up tickets there with Bridget and the team. And you get to see how radio is made, which I have to say, take with a grain of salt. It can be, at times, a confronting medium. But we will be talking about horses very shortly. And again, a chance for you to win a double pass to see the Farlap Show. All you have to do, separate from the Adelaide Challenge, who hasn't had a ridden a horse? Even if it's made out of ceramics and it was on a merry-go-round, or it was outside a supermarket and you put 20 cents in it and the thing went up and down, that's still a horse. So if anyone's got a horse story, the best horse story, as judged by the horseman himself, Tom Burlinson, will be the next recipients of the double pass to see Farlap. And Tom will be there too. All you have to do is call in. You give it your best shot. Give it your best speaking voice. 1300 222 774. And you can also submit your GG tale via text on 0437 774 774. And may the best equestrian win. It's 20 to 9.
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0: may.
1: You want a life. You want to hop aboard the story of Tom Burleson. Now that is a life. Tom has been involved in all sides of entertainment, whether it's on stage, whether it's singing the Frank Sinatra show, whether it is in the early days as that fresh-faced boy who was the man from Snowy River, who then went on to be involved in the Farlap show, horses, windsurfing as well as a very handsome yuppie. Tom has been involved up to his bootstraps and right to his neck, involved in entertainment, and he's also part of the big show that's coming up at Hamer Hall a couple of weeks' time, September 19. It is celebrating the 100 years of, not the film, but if Farlap was alive today, he would clock up 300.

0: figures. Farlap itself, the movie in which Tom was a star, that came out a little since then. But Tom Berlinson, it's great to have you in the studio. Thanks for being part of the show.
1: Thank you very much, David. Pleasure to be here.
0: I love the fact that the man from Snowy River was born in Canada. I mean, that to me seems to say you've got to read the label. This is an incredible story. Reading about, I mean, you came to Australia by accident, really. You kind of yo-yoed for a little while between the US and then the UK and ended up in Australia. And
1: my father worked for an international company, David, and as his career developed, we as a family followed him around the world. And we ended up here in Australia. He was made the managing director of the Australian branch of this international company. And so we came to Australia when I was almost 10 years old. And so I've lived here ever since. I was born in Canada, but I've been an Australian for many years.
0: You're one of ours now, Tom. Well, I'm not going to suggest you're a blow-in. No, you're home and host. But how do you must have quite the technique for making mates, because if you have been so nomadic up to that age of 10, when making friends is such an important thing to survive and thrive. How do you make friends in those sort of fractured days?
1: Well, look, I suppose it was a matter of just really being myself. It was a little bit difficult when I first came to Australia, understanding what the guys were saying in the playground.
0: Yeah, you poor bloke.
1: Just a little bit. I mean, we all speak English, but you know, there are different variations.
0: Did you work out what a dag was? I mean, that's probably important.
1: All of that, that particular sort of slang and vernacular of the playground. But very quickly settled in, and I also had my first public appearance when I was at that primary school at Mossman in Sydney, playing Colonel Pickering in some scenes from My Fair Lady. So at the Mossman Town Hall, and at the ripe age of 11.
0: 11?
1: So, yes.
0: And you were only in your mid-20s when you were cast as the man from Snowy River. Mm-hmm. And this is a bloke who, well, you weren't born with oats in your pocket. I mean, you weren't a ranchero.
1: Not by any means. I told George Miller when I was screen testing for Snowy that I'd sat on a horse maybe twice or three times in my life.
0: At least you're honest. But, was the horse moving at any point?
1: But it was a fantastic sort of learning experience and development for me, in that I didn't know at the time when they cast me, but I had a natural affinity with horses.
0: Wonderful.
1: And a certain ability with horses. I had a great teacher, of course, Charlie Lovick, who taught me how to ride. And so I ended up doing much more of the riding than anyone ever thought.
0: Fantastic.
1: And it led on to learning to ride in a very different style a couple of years later in Farlap, with my knees up under my chin on this 17 and a half hand big racehorse.
0: Well, this is the amazing story, because you basically became the public horseman of Australian culture.
1: Yes.
0: From 81 being cast as this handsome 20-something lad from Canada, there you were atop the cult called Regret, Man from Snowy River, heading headlong down the mountainside. And then a couple of years later, 85, you were cast as the horse trainer Tommy Woodcock. Does that mean that you weren't? Is that correct? Or did I get all that right?
1: Yeah, well,
0: you
1: it was
0: were
1: 1983, actually.
0: 83, I beg your pardon.
1: Yep.
0: So only 2 years later.
1: Yep.
0: So horses have been very good to you,
1: it's
0: fair to say.
1: There's no doubt about that. And it was, you know, a really great honour, David, to be cast as Tommy Woodcock, one of the great heroes of Australian social history, and to try to capture the wonderful relationship that he had with the big horse way back in the late 1920s and early 1930s. Tommy was still alive when we made the film, so I was able to meet him and speak to him about his relationship with the big horse. And he actually makes a very brief appearance in the movie. And he also helped to promote the movie when it was ready for release. So it was a great time to spend with him, and it really helped me to try to capture his spirit.
0: So this is the same film that will be highlighted to celebrate the 100th notional birthday of Farlap. It's happening at the Hamer Hall on September 19. Now, you can get tickets, of course, to get along, but if you want to get through, beat the system, if you want to get some free tickets, you've got all of 14 minutes to step forward and give us your best horse story. You just heard from Tom Berlinson how he managed to get himself onto a horse, and he's never looked back since. Mind you, he can't look back. He's too busy looking at what the tree's coming the other way. Mm-hmm. If you'd like to call in, 1300 222 774, give it your best shot. Tell us a horse story. We'd love to hear from you. And the best, as picked by Tom, will be off to Farlap on September 19. Before we go to Cheryl and Colac and a few other callers, Tom,

0: I ask you this: this relationship that you've had with Frank Sinatra, it feels as though for all the acting chops, and you've had some great roles alongside the likes of Nicole Kidman and Carrie Fisher and the who's who of LA, really. It seems as though that singing has been your first love over acting, or is it it's a little bit of a yin-yang with you?
1: Well, acting was really my first love, mm-hmm. and my first direction. But as the career sort of developed, I'd loved the music of Frank Sinatra since I was very young. Mm-hmm. And I found as a young adult that I'd sing along with Frank, and I found that there was a natural similarity in the range and to a certain extent the style of our voices, I guess. And I made a study of it, and I found I could do a pretty decent impression of him. But I never intended it to be something that I would pursue professionally until much later when it's a long story, but I wrote a song about Sinatra. I ended up singing the voice of Sinatra as a young man in the miniseries that his daughter Tina produced, and it led me to creating my own show about Sinatra, which
0: Life in Song.
1: That's right, and Frank, A Life in Song.
0: It came out weeks after we lost Frank, so it was a bittersweet timing because suddenly you were able to carry the torch forward. So this is the many faces and the many incarnations of Tom Berlins, and he's been involved in our lives and in our living rooms for the best part of four decades. And you can get along with Tom and a full orchestra that will be celebrating the Farlap movie and the story of Farlap. Tom will be there. Some great stories will be part of that, some beautiful music too. If you'd like to get along, give us your best horse story. And for that matter, if you don't win, make sure you get along to the Hamer Hall event. It will be big and it will be absolutely fabulous. Very nostalgic as much as some creative music and good storytelling. And it's Hamer Hall, September 19. You ready? And have you got a pen there, Tom? Because you may need... I'll help you out here. I'll give you this. And I'll give you that pen.
1: Okay,
0: this is all done very professionally here.
1: Thank you very much.
0: No influence at all.
1: Okay.
0: Okay. All right. Here we go. And our first in the barriers is Cheryl in Colac. All right, Cheryl. Good evening. Hello, Cheryl.
2: Hello. We were travelling a horse in our horse float from Geelong to Mount Barker near Adelaide, mm-hmm. and we were concerned stopping along the way that he hadn't had a poo, which is not natural. They do them regularly. And so we were at Murray Bridge, and it was fairly late at night, and we got him out and we walked him up and down a side road, and there was a rose bush. And I said to my sister at the time, how about we... If he's going to do it, it'd be best to have it near a rose bush. Well, blow me down, he did.
0: Well, it's a perfect place to manure. Obviously, he must have been a gardener too, was he, Cheryl?
2: Oh, that horse, he was pretty special.
0: What was his name, Cheryl?
2: Jasper.
0: Gorgeous. And did he have that same instinct wherever he went? Was he always looking for the most vivid flower that he could help out with compost?
2: No, we had him for 28 years.
0: Wow.
2: We had him all that time. He was very special.
0: Jasper, that's a lovely story, Cheryl.
1: Thanks, Cheryl.
0: Thank you for that. You're in the running. You're in the, you could be a photo finish here. We are looking for a good horse story. Tom Berlinson is good enough to be our judge tonight. Getting some lovely texts coming in too. I've got a quick horse story for Tom and you, David. This is Tony from Wheatsheaf. My mum just passed away a couple of months ago at the age of 88. This is back in the 50s, just to set the scene. So she'd passed away in the 50s. She was 88. She used to ride her horse Lady from Brighton up to Bundoora and back to go and visit the family friends, ride through the city down Bourke Street. It was all the norm back in those days, just in case that might work out as a story. Well, that's incredible.
1: Mm.
0: Different era. Charlie Lovick was Jack Lovick's son. There were two black stallions and they used the Lovick's cattle in the films, says Sue in Ballarat.
1: Yes, the Lovick family provided the cattle and most of the horses for the movie. Yeah.
0: Well, Sue in Ballarat is clearly a big fan of the movie and of you, Tom, because many years ago, before Man from Stony River, I went with Jack Lovick and his son and a group on an 8-day horse ride up around the Dargo High Plains. Magnificent experience. Would love to see Farlap, but can't go nowadays. Saw Man from the Stony River. I saw that 2 times. Actually, I saw it 10 times when the films came out. Absolutely loved it, says Sue. Mm-hmm.
1: Thank you.
0: Lovely to hear from you. Bob's next. Tom, he's calling in from Penny Royal, which sounds like it could be a Melbourne Cup favourite. G'day, Bob.
3: Hi, how are you?
0: Good.
1: Hi, Bob.
0: What have you got for us?
3: Hi. So I used to be a milkman many years ago.
0: Wonderful.
3: And with a horse and cart.
1: Oh.
3: And when I'd go out, if I was going out in the wintertime and it was raining, my horse didn't like going out in the rain. So She would try things like pushing me up against the side of the stall or step on my foot, or I'd try to put the collar on to try and lift me up through the rafters.
1: Oh, yes.
3: And then, but if it wasn't raining, she was fine. And her other trick was that if I ever missed a house, she would stop. And until I delivered the milk.
0: Oh, that's glorious.
3: Which was fine until it got to Christmas time and people would cancel the milk and I'd have to run along and she'd stop and I'd have to wrestle a couple of empty bottles and then come back and then come back on the cart and then she'd move on.
0: That is so precious.
1: What was her name, Bob?
3: Her name, Cleo was her name.
0: Cleo, that's a glorious story. That's amazing. When did you? When did the horse and cart days wrap up, Bob? Can you remember the year?
3: It would be in the '70s.
0: That's incredible. And where was your run?
3: I was in Ringwood.
0: Ringwood.
3: I lived in Ringwood.
0: And Pennyroyal, please put that on the map for us, because Tom and I are looking at
3: Dean's Marsh.
0: Dean's Marsh, beautiful spot.
3: Not far
0: from Forest. Got you where you are. Hey, thanks so much for calling in, Bob. That's a fabulous memory. Lovely to hear from you. This one is, we've heard from Tony and Wheatsheaf, another text coming in. This is Johnny Chicken Tooth, who's a regular correspondent, Tom. Tom Burlinson is with us, and the show that we're promoting is called Farlap, and it's a celebration of the champion horse who would have been 100, which would have been a different record that he'd keep, and the Farlap movie, which came out in the 83, you said?
1: That's right, Tom. 84.
0: And made by Tom and the wonderful team there, where Tom played the role of Tommy Woodcock, the great trainer and horse whisperer. You've seen him curling up there in the straw, that wonderful sports photo. That was Tommy Woodcock. That was Tom Burlinson from the Farlap film. The Hamer Hall event will capture all that with the full suite of the orchestra too. Johnny is contributing with his horse story. G'day, Tom and David. My first and consequently last horse riding incident, I love a good incident, was a guaranteed gentle, relaxing horse ride led by experts, inverted commas. Well, when the horse I was on literally reared down and then dropped forwards to give a far closer view of the ground in front of us, all to facilitate it kicking the horse behind us in the chops from the Lone Ranger to Nope Ranger in one easy lesson. I'm not going there again, says Johnny.
1: Oh, dear.
0: Now, Lynn is next. We're getting some fine stories here. She's calling in from Echuca, which is good horse country. G'day, Lynn.
4: G'day, how are you?
0: Very well.
1: Hi, Lynn.
0: What have you got for us?
4: About 20 years ago, I bought a property out at Devon Meadows, and unbeknownst to me, when I moved in, it came with a white horse.
0: Yes, the horse is included, madam. Yes.
4: It was.
0: Yep.
4: And the owner said to me that they didn't want to take her because she had cancer and she would be passing away soon. And I said, that's all right. So I was moving in and I was in the kitchen doing something, and the white horse, her name was Marie, she came up the patio, through the family room doors, around the kitchen bench, into the kitchen.
1: Wow.
4: And I had to say to her, you need to go out. This is the first time I'd ever
0: Day one.
4: Seen her.
0: Yeah.
4: And she backed all the way back out on her own, didn't touch anything.
0: Wow.
4: But apparently she was like an equestrian horse, but she was at the end of her life. But she was gorgeous. She lived another year.
0: Oh, that's so sweet. Oh, what a glorious... We've been a little terrifying, such a large beast, but clearly a well-trained and very graceful beast too.
4: I hadn't had any connection with horses before that.
1: Was she allowed in the house after that, Lynn?
4: No.
1: Okay, but it gave you a big surprise on the day, huh?
4: Yes.
0: She certainly knew her way around to get herself to the kitchen. That's where the action's at.
4: Yep, she did.
0: Oh, that's very funny. A sweet story, Lynn. Thank you so much for being part of the show. Tom Burlinson, I mean, look, we've got a couple more minutes, but we've got one more call, and someone has also thrown in. Hey, David. Hey, Tom. I was 14 years old. This is Kay, who's calling in, texting in from Lower Templestowe, when my grandfather gifted me a 17.5 steeplechaser gelding. 17.5, I guess that's ages.
1: Hands.
0: It's hands, I beg your pardon, Tom.
1: Yeah, yeah.
0: How should I doubt you? straight off the track. So this is a champion steeplechase gelding, straight off the track from Flemington. I was living in a small rural town near Euroa. I had $50 in savings and purchased a second-hand stock saddle and bridle, used an old wheat sack as a saddle cloth, and rode every day after school. Loaded my ferret box and nets on the back of the Big Red and brought the home rabbits for dinner. Best days of my life. Kay and Lower Templestowe sharing that story.
1: Kay, what was the horse's name?
0: That's a text. That's a text, but it's still...
1: Okay, no worries.
0: Tom is curious to know. Big Red. We do love the horses. We've had Marie, Cleo and Jasper. In fact, we should give the prizes to the horses themselves. They should get along. They'll get a lot out of this.
1: Wow.
0: But we've almost getting to the pointy end. Is there one that won your heart over that,
1: well,
0: Tom?
1: Well, it was lovely to hear about the old days when the horses were from Tony being ridden down Burke Street and from Bob the milkman with the horse and cart in the rain. And poor Johnny, whose horse reared up,
0: and then the Nope Ranger.
1: Boy. Yes, but I do have a and look, and Cheryl with the poo.
0: just be clear, it was Jasper who did the poo. It wasn't Cheryl who did the poo, if you just joined us.
1: But I did think it was kind of lovely, Lynn's story about Marie, the white horse who came into the kitchen on the first day and she came with the house. I thought that was a lovely... They're all lovely stories, but
0: stories.
1: I thought that... So, look, let me just talk about Farlap in Concert. It is the movie, the original movie that was made in 1983, released in 1984. Beautiful cinematography by one of the great Australian cinematographers, Russell Boyd, directed by Simon Windsor, and it's the story of Farlap from the 1920s to the 1930s. But the thing about this is that they're now playing the beautiful music of Bruce Rowland, who also did the soundtrack for The Man from Snowy River, live, a symphony orchestra live playing the soundtrack. They've got this system, David, where they can take the music off the soundtrack, leaving the dialogue and all the sound effects. They see the movie on the big screen, which is kind of rare now because it was shot on Panavision and beautiful quality, with Bruce Rowland's music played live by a symphony orchestra. It's really quite an experience.
0: That
1: the Snowy River one was a huge success, and this is a similar thing happening at Hamer Hall.
0: So this is absolutely a splendid fusion of both the best, the Panavision image, and then the full orchestra with the original score that's been removed but played live in a very vibrant, full kaleidoscopic fashion. All
1: that's
0: you have to do is head along to Hamer Hall to get your tickets. Hamer Hall, we're talking about Farlap, the Australian classic, in its full orchestral backing. It's happening at September 19. If you'd love to get along, make sure you get tickets through the venue, Farlap. And if you went along to Man from Snowy River, it is just as wonderful. Tom Burlinson, you'll be there.
1: I will be there.
0: You'll be there.
1: Just sharing some memories from the making of the film.
0: It's great to meet you, Tom, and thanks so much for coming in.
1: Thank you, David.
0: And congratulations to Lynn and Marie, the great horse.
5: ABC News with Andrew Kaloupas. The Prime Minister says progress on several key issues has been made at today's National Cabinet meeting. Here's political reporter Courtney Withers.
6: Anthony Albanese has described today's meeting as positive and constructive, covering a range of important issues. He says a common position was reached on new artificial intelligence laws, that the group agreed to progress policies to end gender-based violence, and that a firearms agreement was reached. On AI, the PM says federal laws mandating rules to manage the data centre boom will be passed next year, but Queensland and the NT are claiming a win, defying federal demands that the energy-hungry centres be powered by renewables. The PM was also pushed on GST, but he says his position that WA should keep its 2018 deal remains.
5: Anthony Albanese has paid tribute to Dolly Parton, saying the world is poorer for her loss. He described the country music icon, who's died aged 80, as a singer and songwriter of rare power and talent, whose influence also extended through acting, writing and philanthropy. Mr. Albanese also recalled helping Parton overcome transport red tape in 2011 when he was infrastructure minister, so that her oversized tour bus could travel on Australian roads.
7: One of the joys of my time in government was that helping Dolly to bring her tour here in 2011, when it was under threat at one stage. There'll be a lot of broken hearts in Australia today. Dolly Parton, I'm sure, will rest in peace. She lived loudly and she lived a great life, and she'll be much missed.
5: Australia's latest inflation figures have increased the chance of another interest rate rise, even though headline inflation has eased. Here's Kavak Bari.
8: Annual headline inflation came in at 3.5% in July, down from 3.8% in June, but still above expectations. Housing was the biggest contributor, while food prices rose and fuel costs jumped as excise relief began to unwind. More importantly for the Reserve Bank, underlying inflation remained stuck at 3.6% for a third consecutive month. The RBA kept the cash rate at 4.35% this month, and while most economists still expect rates to remain on hold next month, the latest figures have increased the chance of another rise.
5: The Aviation Safety Watchdog is investigating two more incidents involving aircraft at Sydney Airport, but unlike several recent mishaps, they are not regarded as near misses or serious. Here's Jane Kennedy.
9: In the first incident weeks ago, the Australian Transport Safety Bureau says a taxiing Virgin plane that had just landed was told by air traffic controllers to give way to a Qantas plane that was exiting the runway. But the Virgin crew didn't read back the instruction as they should have, which air traffic controllers didn't pick up on. In a second incident only yesterday, incomplete traffic information was passed to a Jetstar plane, creating a conflict with a plane that was taxiing behind it. But the Jetstar crew intervened to prevent any problems. The safety regulator says in both cases there was no risk of collision and flight and ground crews intervened appropriately.
5: The Federal Environment Minister says he'll be holding energy giant Woodside accountable if it fails to meet decarbonisation targets. Comes after the company yesterday announced in its half-yearly profits that it would abandon investment in Scope 3 emissions abatement. Murray Watt encouraged heavy industry to continue decarbonisation efforts, but stopped short of criticising Woodside for abandoning investments.
10: We certainly will hold them accountable, as we will any other company, if they fail to meet their obligations under Australian law. They, of course, focus on Scope 1 and 2 emissions, but I can absolutely guarantee that we'll be monitoring every company in Australia to make sure they meet those obligations.
5: Health experts are calling for people to not be concerned about getting bird flu as butchers report that chicken sales have dipped. The ABC has heard from butchers who say they've seen a decline in the consumption of chicken meat, attributed to unfounded public anxiety about the threat of bird flu. Sydney University's Chair of Veterinary Health, Professor Michael Ward, says the risk of transmission to humans through chicken meat is rare.
11: In our sort of Western style of food consumption, it's not a risk. And again, it's a sort of virus. Minimal cooking will even activate the virus. So it's not a big concern if you handle poultry meat correctly.
5: That's the latest from ABC News. For more news at any time, head to our website at abc.net.au/news.
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0: Now, a little bit of housekeeping, just to tidy up a few segments that we've had in the course of the evening. Tom Berlinson, who was very good enough to come into the studio and vote upon the horse stories and tell us about the Farlap event that's happening at September 19 at Hamer Hall. Tom is also up to a few shows that are happening before then, one being the Still Swingin' Show with the big band at Geelong Arts Centre. That is this Saturday evening. Or following that, the Wonthaggi Union Theatre in Wonthaggi on the Sunday. That's the 30th of August. So both those events are there for you to book. That's the Arts Centre in Geelong on this Saturday evening, the Still Swingin' Show, and then on Wonthaggi Union Theatre in Wonthaggi on the Sunday. So get along to those shows. And the Hamer Hall event is happening on September 19. If you weren't lucky enough to get the tickets, as I think it was Marie. No, we're not. It was Marie who got the tickets with her beautiful horse. No, actually, it was Lynn. Lynn, the horse was Marie. Marie didn't win the tickets. Lynn did, but the horse was called Marie, for the record. Now, the other thing I need to follow up on We were talking about the backpack for homeless people. And a lot of people were saying, well, actually not a lot, just one person, but one person's enough, saying, David, what was the link to the website? And it's called Goodnight.

0: 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G'day, Stephen.
1: Hello, David. Thanks for having me.
0: I've got none. How many have you got?
1: Oh, it would be a couple of hundred, I guess. Have you really got none at all?
0: I used to have about 300.
1: Where have they gone?
0: I just sent them off to a charity shop.
1: Right, I think so. I think I might have got about 100 or so from there.
0: Yeah, maybe. Maybe you did. I mean, did you pick up a few REMs? I mean, I was big on REMs, and I was big on, I don't know, Elvis Costello and
1: I might have. Yeah. In this afternoon, in preparation for this, I was looking through some of them, and it's fair to say a lot of them haven't been played for quite a while.
0: This is my point.
1: Yeah, there's one here called Head, Shoulders, Knees and Toes, which we got for my daughter Lily when she was about 2, and she's 20 now.
0: Yeah.
1: And it hasn't been played in the interim, but you never know.
0: Well, you know, it might be helpful for rehab if you're just sort of going, working out what needs exercising.
1: That's right. A refresher, an anatomical refresher.
0: Anatomical refresher. And look, we're never too old for that.
1: Never.
0: But we're going to ask you, it's a simple question, is do you have any CDs left? If you have 5 or fewer, that doesn't count. That's a no. If you've got 5, if you've got 6 plus, that's a yes. So let's get down to it. Simple yes or no question. We're going to be talking about DVDs as well, but let's talk about CDs first off. Do you have any? Send through a yes or no. Send it through straight now. Don't think about it. Just have a think. And don't think about it. Do both. 1300 222 774. Now, to text in is 0437 774 774. Is it a yes or no? I'm a no. Stephen Hall is a yes.
1: Yes.
0: Let's see who wins this particular itchy and scratchy contest at 8:09. Were you tempted to get rid of them, Stephen?
1: There have been times, but then I sort of can't go past them because, look, I brought in a couple, and I've got Pop Stars Live from 2004 where all the finalists sing their songs, and I've never listened to it. But you never know when I might, because I want to see, you know, what Kiki and Kane and Miranda Murphy and Taryn are up to these days. But I haven't, I haven't revisited it.
0: So this is aspirational. Yeah, this is kind of like some sense of nostalgic aspiration.
1: Yeah, although I am fooling myself, because what I'd be interested to know from your listeners as well is when you last played one.
0: Yeah,
1: when
0: okay.
1: you go to the trouble of playing
0: one. Well, actually, call in, because I know that when we floated this idea a few months ago, just talking about CDs, we had a lot of people who are very keen about it, and there seems to be a bit of a retro drift back to CDs. So who are we to declare what is obsolete and what is coming back? We don't know. We need your input on this. Give us a call, 1300 222 774, 1300 222 774. I am in the sore minority here, just glancing at the response so far, Stephen. The other question is that Stephen's asked, very good question, and this is where you can help out by calling in. When's the last time you played a CD? That's as simple as that. Do you have a CD player?
1: Yeah, I do. I do. And some of them have had a second life through the car. The car has a CD player in it. And I mentioned my daughter before. She's recently inherited my old car, which has a CD player in it. So some of them are getting a second life. But more often than not, she just listens to the streamers, though.
0: I love how you said inherited. Yeah, you always,
1: yeah, well, I'm not dead.
0: No, but I just associate that word with quite a grand, you know, artifact.
1: Yes, not the Mazda 6 from 2000, the 21-year-old
0: Mazda
1: 6. It's
0: the Mazda 6 that's got a DVD player. Well done. You've done very well out of that exchange. And your dad's not even dead yet.
1: Yes, quite the estate.
0: Actually, we're getting a big response to this. Now, I'm not surprised, because Paul from McKinnon, he's a music aficionado.
1: Right.
0: And hi, David and Stephen, about 4,000.
1: Wow. Paul, where do you keep them? Goodness
0: well,
1: me.
0: Well, where do you keep them and how do you keep them, Paul? Because you are a very meticulous curator. I'd imagine you've got some very painstaking system of taxonomy. Tell us how you've categorised them, Paul, and tell us where you keep them. Love to know. Feel free to text on in, 1300 222 774. Let's get to the bottom of the CD question. We might even have time to do DVDs. We're just talking about music right here and right now. Stephen Hall is my accomplice. And we've got a flood of texts coming through, Stephen.
1: Good.
0: We've also got a few calls coming through, including Nick in Northcote, who's jumped in early. G'day, Nick.
2: Hey, Stephen. Hey, Dave.
1: Hello, Nick.
0: Yeah, okay, so tell us about your CD collection.
2: Oh, I think I've got about 400 or 500, and I listen to them most days.
0: Ah, okay. So what are we doing wrong? How do you listen to them? I mean, you know, when do you listen to them?
2: When I get home from work, if I've got a spare time on the weekends, just when Take the mood.
1: Do you have a disc man? Can you take them with you? Do you have a portable little unit?
2: No, I don't. No. I haven't got a disc man. I've got I've built a buffet with a lot of old gleaned high fidelity equipment.
1: Nice.
2: And

0: just wired them all together and away you go.
1: Nice.
2: So, the other thing that I've got, a question I've got for you, Nick, is I know that there are some souped up CD players where you can do a put a bunch of CDs in, and so it might mix and match and shuffle. Or you just tried and true, you put the one CD and listen to it from A to B.
0: The carousel, yeah.
2: Yeah, well, the carousel option, yeah.
0: Your little fingers around, or kids, they don't bode well with such things. So yeah, I'm old school, listen to a CD from front to back.
2: So if you're going to put on, let's say it's Diamond Dogs by David Bowie, or let's say it's, Pump It Up by Elvis Costello, that means you're going to have to listen to song four, which you don't really fancy. Are you prepared to do that?
0: Well, you just sort of, when no one's looking, just run over there and just hit next.
3: Yeah, that's what they have, remote controls, which record players never used to have, or cassette players never used to have, did they?
0: Well, record players do. It's called a brick.
3: Oh, okay.
2: Or a cat. Now, okay. And what about the sound quality? Because that's another reason why people are kind of putting a question on over the CDs. Are they still good, still sort of high fidelity sound?
0: Very good sound quality. I would say better than plugging your phone in. Into streaming services.
2: And have you been pretty much averse to the streaming options?
0: No, I've been bitten by the bug, but I just, it becomes a little bit too easy.
2: So what's in high rotation, Nick?
0: At the moment, Early Bird.
2: The Early Bird.
0: By Donald Byrd. I bought it for $1 at an op shop recently.
2: Well, this is it. There's probably rich pickings because mugs like me are just shedding them off at Brotherhood of St. Lawrence, thinking, there's no value in these things, no future. And you're just the beneficiary, you and Stephen, Nick. I feel
0: them up.
2: I've been stiffed here. Good on you, mate. Thanks for calling in. 1300 222 774. That's Nick's story. What's your story when it comes to CDs? Call on in. 1300 222 774. 1300 222 774. Stephen Hall is with us. He is very much a champion of CDs. He wouldn't necessarily put himself in the Nick category, or the Paul from McKinnon, but he's a bloke who's resisted change. Is this similar to what you do across the board? Are you hanging on to, I don't know, DVDs and floppy disks? Are you that kind of bloke?
3: And old books. Yeah, I am a bit loath to let old things go. I'm not a Luddite, but looking at these this afternoon, I just thought, geez, haven't played that in years, haven't played that in years, haven't played that in years. And there's ones that are really gumming up the works, old rewritable CDs found their way in.
2: What's on there?
3: This is the question. They're very poorly labelled. So I've got no idea. This one, not even labelled. Not even labelled. We didn't even write what's on that one.
2: So you can, and you can potentially still can't play that. It could be a sex tape, for all you know.
3: It's pretty unlikely.
2: An audio sex tape. I don't know what it is. You need to label these things, Steve.
3: I know. Do you think I don't know that? And yet I still can't throw it out because it's that mystery. One of these days I'll find time to do it when I break my leg or something.
2: We kept them in. We had had a very sort of fancy coffee table that had these slide-out drawers that were hidden, and they were full of CDs. And I was looking at them. It would have been about 2005, and I was thinking, why am I hanging on to these? I don't play them.
3: No.
2: I guess the car was the last bastion, and the streaming services put a lot of pressure on the CD. Yep. The other thing, too, that I was playing when I was doing a lot of road trips was audio books. I wasn't necessarily working my way through albums I knew backwards. I wanted to hear new things. So I don't know, and
3: Sensible, David. That's the opposite of what I do.
2: It's probably the most ruthless that I've ever been because I am a bit of a hanger-onerer, but I just looked at them and thought, these aren't going to get the love that they used to get. And maybe someone like Nick could well benefit from them if I dropped them off at the charity shop.
3: And he has.
2: He has, clearly. Yeah, he's skinned me clean. this one is, hi, David and Stephen. Lots of my friends are playing CDs again since they're very upset about how little royalties musicians get from online streaming platforms. So this is a bit of a fight back from musos. Mm. And if you do love a musician, then make sure you get their merch, including CDs, because they get a lot more bang for their buck too and their hard work. Good point. Kelly's listening in from Northcote. Pretty much across the road from where Nick is. Just sold my car with a 6D stacker, 6 CD stacker. Donated most of my CDs to except Graceland by Paul Simon, which I couldn't get rid of. That's Kelly from Northcote.
3: It's a great album.
2: Yeah, it is a great album. You lose the stacker, you lose the player, you're going to lose the discs.
3: Yeah, well, yeah, that's right. And it's a nice, if they, which did she throw them in with the car? That's a nice bonus.
2: Well, that would be.
3: Gets the car.
2: Well, yeah. We heard from Lynn, who was calling in about getting a horse with a property. So maybe if you bought Kelly's car, you'd get all the CDs as well.
3: Yeah, but no horse.
2: No horse. No.
3: Good. That wouldn't make sense.
2: Gary says, Stephen, I have over 200 CDs left, currently boxed for the op shop. However, I've been waiting 12 months to take them to the shop. Sounds like Gary's having second thoughts.
3: Ah, yes, he can't quite let go. That's me. It's me, only I haven't got to that next stage of putting them all in a box. They're just sitting in bookshelves collecting dust.
2: So what's not clear in your case, Stephen? I'm sorry.
3: Let's get to the bottom of this.
2: Is you've bequeathed, yep, despite the fact you're not dead, you've bequeathed your car that has the CD player to your daughter.
3: Correct.
2: That leaves you with some 200 CDs,
3: yep,
2: give or take.
3: Yep.
2: With no CD player.
3: Oh, no, I've got a CD player.
2: At home?
3: Yeah. We've got one.
2: You've got two.
3: But that's collecting dust as well. It just never gets used.
2: So when's it? Did you, I mean, even for the purpose of this exercise, did you put a CD in and just see if it worked?
3: No.
2: No. What about the mystery one? I want to know what's on that mystery one. Have we got a CD player here? I think we're prepared to, you know, take a risk.
3: Well, it says on the outside box it's a trailer for a short film that my wife made. But it could be in the wrong case. I don't know. So it's a QuickTime trailer. It's not audio. It's a video on there, apparently. I don't know.
2: All right.
3: I don't know why I brought it in, really.
2: It's a good story, though.
3: Yeah, fantastic.
2: It's half a story.
3: Yes.
2: I want to know part two when you get a chance. David.
3: It's a cliffhanger.
2: Oh, my Lord. Now, Paul and McKinnon has answered in kind. He's given us some great images. The Friends experiment, The Fall, yes. This is the last CD I played, says Paul McKinnon. He's a big player of music, big archivist and a big curator. You probably already know this, but when you mention CDRWs, they are generally purpley tinged on the writable side. I used to buy CD singles each week. This is Hayden is listening in Mount Gambier with Mum when we did grocery shopping. I'd say about 800, give or take. So this is, I'd say what you've got there is something that was digitally recorded. Yeah, that's the mystery tape you're talking about, the mystery disc.
3: Yeah, I think so.
2: Okay. We don't know what it's on it, though.
3: No, it's one of those DVD-Rs, and I used to put stuff on them. I used to put photos on them from the CD drive on my computer and stuff, which now I can't access, so that was good thinking, wasn't it?
2: You're a long-time performer. Have you ever got some of your, is there a show reel? Have you got
3: Yes.
2: And that's on a disc?
3: Yeah, but elsewhere as well. There's backups and things. But yeah, back like 20 years ago and stuff, I used to put stuff on CDs and DVDs and sort of take them around and drop off hopefully at agents' doors and
2: that's
3: sort of
2: what
3: thing.
2: You do. That's how. I mean, are you a singer as well? I've never known you as a singer, but you might be.
3: Yeah, well, I've been in a couple of musicals, and so
2: that would qualify as a singer.
3: I'm an actor who sings. I can carry a tune with great gusto.
2: I should have done my research. But what musicals have you been in?
3: Monty Python Spamalot.
2: Oh,
3: in 2007.
2: Fantastic.
3: That was the first Australian professional production.
2: Wonderful.
3: Of that. I was all the John Cleese roles and got to sing and dance and all that sort of
2: stuff.
3: Wonderful.
2: And also you reprised the John Cleese role in Folly Towers.
3: That's right. Yeah, that's right.
2: Which wasn't a singing gig.
3: It was not. No. But there was lots of silly walking going on.
2: I see. You're a wonderful performer. His name's Stephen Hall. You know his work from the stage like Spamalot. You know him from Mad as Hell. You know him in so many other projects too. And he's also a keeper of CDs, holder of the faith. And we are just exploring whether he is in the minority or whether I'm the bloke who makes a lot more sense. 1300 222 774. We've got 10 minutes to sort this out. If there is a decision to be made, if you've got some CDs, should you hang on to them or should you get rid of them? That's the question. And what do you do with them? Who's got them? And when's the last time you played with them? 1300 222 774. You can text into on 0437 774 774. We've done the poll and there's been some 80 people have dug in. 93% said yes. All right. So you are clearly in the correct camp.
3: Yes.
2: Well, at least
3: according to this show.
2: Yeah, according to this show.
3: Yes.
2: Hi, David. Hi, Stephen. I have over 200 CDs currently boxed for the op shop. Well, this is Gary who can't decide.
3: Yeah.
2: This one's another one. Okay. A few years ago, I bought a 20-year-old Ford Fairmont purely as a towing vehicle. Didn't realise that it had a 6-stack CD player in it. Now I regularly grab half a dozen CDs from my collection. Yep. I've got about 200, like Stephen.
3: Yep.
2: Without looking and put it on random. Great. Life is a box of chocolates. You never know what you're going to get.
3: That's a great idea. See, that's fun, isn't it?
2: Yeah. Well, why don't you do that? Because you've had 20 years to give it a go, but you've resisted.
3: Yeah. No, that's a very good question. You see, and like, I do have all of these things, but I don't play them. They don't get an airing. So what on earth am I doing?
2: CDs are still being made, though, and this is the point that an earlier texter made, because there's more slice for the musician. So maybe you are in the wiser, clearly, you and the 93% of others, because this is going, in a way, we should be pushing back against the streaming habits, because they're not getting too many returns, too many royalties.
3: Yes, right. When artists sell their CDs at their gigs, then they get a bigger piece of the pie. Yeah, yeah.
2: Because you and I, we've bumped into a few gigs. And are you also keen to get merch if you get a chance?
3: I've done that. Yeah. I've bought sort of vinyl albums of stuff that I already had because, it's just, you sort of can't resist at the time.
2: It is great, isn't it? And when you get, I went along to the John Curtin, and it was Fenn Wilson who was there, and it was his mum who was selling the stuff. It was great. It was almost like buying something at the school fete.
3: Yeah, that's nice. Were there any chocolate crackles on offer?
2: No, but Fenn was also absolutely brilliant. So it was what I kept was the memory of the event and also backing, the Wilson brand. But the whole thing had this positive circle to it. So I get it. But it wasn't a CD,
3: It's a vinyl album.
2: Yeah, it was vinyl.
3: Yeah, okay, right. It's a whole different kettle of fish.
2: But I don't have a record player.
3: Don't you?
2: No, but I do have a close friend who does, and I do know that he was a fan of the Fenn sound. So it was a kind of... it was one of those karmic purchases. But
3: yeah, nice.
2: Look, this is the thing. Musos, then they're keen. Keen for coin, and we can help them out. Oh, hi, David. Hi, Stephen. Yeah, I play it in the car, copy to computer, and I play on the laptop these days. Burn CDs to a USB drive, and you can play them on lots of things.
3: Yes.
2: You're not going to do that, are you?
3: No, I can't be bothered doing that. But having still bought the CD in the first place, so it's a bit fairer for the artist, I take that point.
2: Yeah, that's a good point to make. Now, during the pandemic, this is from Danielle, who's listening in Brunswick. You could text in, by the way, 0437 774 774. Add to this kind of lackadaisical survey we're conducting, 1300 222 774. David and Stephen, Danielle here from Brunswick. During the pandemic, my dad went through all the CDs and cassettes, etc. Oh, we haven't even touched on cassettes.
3: That's a good idea.
2: And found all the cases without tapes in them. He asked me to help with his eBay account at some stage. Logged in to find that he'd purchased a surprising number of cassette tapes. When I asked him about it, he told me that they were albums my mum had loved and he wanted to replace them. What a gem.
3: Nice.
2: Wow.
3: Nice.
2: Were you that bloke who recorded off the radio?
3: Am I allowed to say yes without incriminating myself?
2: Probably in 2026. I think the statute of limitations has expired.
3: Well, then yes. Yes, I was. And sometimes you would stay up to like 3 a.m. waiting for that song. And then there was a blummin' DJ talking over the start of it and the end.
2: Well, that's a moral lesson. But well, Richard Glover wrote a piece lately about, he mentioned when there was an expensive steak at a restaurant, he goes, I'll need to call my bank manager. And he's with a whole lot of people who are under 50 and no one understood what he meant. Recording off the radio is another thing that anyone under 50 will look at you blankly and thinking, what the hell is he talking about?
3: Well, when you mentioned cassettes before and cassettes versus CDs, the good thing about CDs is that to rewind them, you don't need a pencil. And if you know. You have to be a certain age to understand how you rewind a cassette with a pencil.
2: It's so true. And even things like a brand name, like, Maxell. And which I thought were high quality. I put together this fantastic mixtape it was, for Girlfriend High School, and I misspelt the Angels on it. Did it in Texter.
3: Yeah.
2: And I had something like Take a Long Line by the Angles.
3: Yeah, of course you did.
2: And she said, I'm not familiar with that band. I said, oh, you're going to love them. And she said, the Angles. And
3: she said, am I ever going to see your face again? I said, no way.
2: To which I said, no way.
3: And the rest.
2: Yeah. Hi, Tamer. G'day. Tamer here too. Ron and Chelsea Heist listening in. Yep. About CDs versus DVDs. What about vinyl records? I've got 640 odd vinyl LPs.
3: Wow.
2: Sounds a very precise number, Ron. And about 300 vinyl singles as well. So that's a heap. That's 1,000 vinyl discs there, vinyl platters. I've got about 200 LPs as well to catalogue. As for sound quality, I reckon it's remembered to be stated that the bass was of a better quality with vinyls. That's true. But I have both a vinyl album as well as a CD version for Judas Priest's Turbo Lover.
3: Good to know.
2: I agree with what was claimed. I love the vinyl self-titled, but wondered what happened to the CD song of the same name. Well, this is it. I reckon there's different variations in quality on both those, but sounds like you've got the absolute treasure trove there, Ron.
3: He sounds like a completist.
2: Oh, he's a completist. Yeah, no, Ron is. He is. And loves his kind of the heavier stuff like Priest and whether it's Black Sabbath or Led Zeppelin as well. Trish in Castlemaine. Good evening, gentlemen. I have about 100 CDs. I play them in the car when we go out back. I also have about 50 cassettes I play sometimes. Just can't part with them.
3: Yeah, same, yeah, same. Yeah. That's right, yeah.
2: And found a Maeve Binchy audiobook today, says Judy and Mount Eliza. Two CDs, would love to hear it. CD player long gone, though. That's the problem.
3: Ah, yeah, yeah, right. You just have to go over to your neighbour's house and make them sit through it.
2: Hang on, hang on.
3: Like it or not.
2: Look, we're going to bed if you don't mind, Judy. Hang on, hang on. This is the best bit.
3: This is the best bit. Put some headphones on, for goodness sakes.
2: Hi, guys. You have to keep your CDs to re-rip the MP3s when the PC drops its load. That's from Damien, who still has 300, 400 CDs.
3: Goodness,
2: I didn't even begin to understand that.

0: No, I think I got about half of it.
1: But this is it. I mean, when I was stuck in the back of the Mitter Valley living by myself, I had no TV. This is before the internet was invented. We're talking about the early 90s. The CD player was my lifeline. And I was, you know, I had about, I only had about 20. Stephen Cummings got me through a lot of it.
0: Oh, yeah. Which one?
1: What was it? Is it Swinger?
0: Senso? No.
1: No, it was something like Stay Swinger, it was called, or Stay Swinging.
0: Don't know.
1: Yeah, it was Fall Swinger, I think it was called.
0: Okay.
1: So we're talking, this is 1990, 91, and it was a beautiful album. I love Stephen's voice. And I was getting into classical music, so I was starting to listen to some basic classical music just to, it gave the night some kind of company. And the CD player was probably the most precious item in the house. And so I was a huge fan of CDs, but I guess some decades later, I now look at them in the rearview mirror.
0: I guess, yeah. I mean, the sales show that. They've just been superseded by the streamers, haven't they?
1: They have.
0: Just technologically not so front and centre anymore.
1: But it's really hard to go past the streaming convenience. I mean, if you are curious about, I mean, you can Shazam something off a TV show, then you can play that artist, then you can discover their back catalogue.
0: Yep.
1: And that's all done with a couple of touches of a screen.
0: Seconds.
1: It's hard to resist.
0: It is. It's like everything. The convenience is, we are suckers for convenience.
1: Yeah, I know. But it's corroding a lot of the those kind of revenue streams and rituals too.
0: Yeah, I have a friend who swears by vinyl and just loves the ritual of putting on a record and dusting it and all that business.
1: And look, my hairdresser has a beautiful old gramophone. It's a hi-fi that sits in the salon. And he's got maybe about 50, 60 albums, and he just shows them. He goes, which one do you want to hear? And it's just, you're right about the ritual. It's almost like he's doing a Japanese tea ceremony.
0: Yes, yeah. There's something to be said for that, for sure.
1: Lastly, before we talk to Philip Clark, David and Stephen, Judy and Castlemaine, there's a CD player in my old Mazda van, and the grandkids love playing the CDs too, so that's coming back. Greg and Geelong, yep, nice. My parents returned from a holiday in Hong Kong in the mid-80s with a brand new CD player for me. It was only a few more months, so I had to wait for CDs to go on sale in Australia. Greg and Geelong, ahead of the curve.
0: Yeah.
1: We used our CDs to hang on the fig tree to keep the parrots away.
0: That's another useful.
1: Well, that's useful. Well, glad we've singled out that they're not dead yet. And I have, this is Chris, I have 620 vinyls and 50-year-old record players still in perfect working order. Keep looking after your hardware there, Chris. Good to hear from
0: Lovely.
1: You. Lastly, have you ever been in a cult, Stephen?
0: No, I was a Monty Python fan. Does that count? No.
1: I think it does, actually.
0: Well, okay, then that's as close as I got, I think.
1: We're going to be talking about cults, which I think is the perfect segue after talking about being a huge fan, whether it's Black Sabbath or whether it is Monty Python. Stephen Hall, thanks so much for coming in. Now, what are you up to? You are doing anything coming up?
0: I've just started writing my second novel, so that's something that's consuming all of my time.
1: All right. It's good to have you in, and thanks for being part of the show, as always, and being part of the survey. I think we've learnt that most people hang on to their CDs, but only a few are regularly playing them. Maybe it's about hanging on to the faith and the memories as much as hanging on to the technology. Thanks for coming in, Stephen.
0: Thanks very much, David.
1: His name is Stephen Hall, and his book, which is a beautiful book, is 50 Things to Be Seriously Grateful For Today. And a new book coming out. And Stephen, let's hope he gets back on the stage on the screen very shortly. A very fine actor. And his CDs are currently being circulated around the agencies at the moment.
0: It's
1: 29 minutes now to 10. Let's find out what Philip Clark is contriving on the nightlife. G'day, Philip.
2: Hello, David. How are you?
1: Good. What's coming our way tonight?
2: Oh, we've got tremendous things to talk about tonight. I'm going to have a good chat with Hugh White, one of my favourite interviewees in our first hour. He's a professor of strategic studies. He's written an updated version of his views on what Australia should be doing in a post-American world, hard new world, it's called.
1: Post-American already, is it?
2: It is. And this is an important point he makes, that the American era is over. It's not going to be over. It is over. Mm-hmm. And he says it's not really readily recognised by Australians, but it is over. America is no longer the world's policeman as we like to think, and certainly not ours, and won't help us.
1: Yeah, yeah.
2: So what do we do in this post-American world
1: big question.
2: Where China is the dominant power? So we'll talk some more about that with Hugh. He's always very interesting. Ask him a question too. Claire Armstrong will lead the Nightlife News Breakdown. God knows what's going on in Canberra, and Claire may be able to explain it. I've no idea. Ian Verinder on business and finance. And growth, the growth of

0: private credit. Mm-hmm. A massive developer has gone bust in Western Sydney with literally hundreds of thousands of building projects gone bust, largely because of debt it owes to private credit sources. What are these joints anyway? Mm. What's going on? And how do you make a great lunchbox?
1: I know you've got George, lunchbox debt, haven't you?
0: We've got Georgie on.
1: He's great. He's good. Fabulous.
0: He's terrific. You'd like to be, I don't know. Kids probably.
1: Oh, I wish I was George's kid.
0: Oh, I know. Yeah. He's very good.
1: His inspirations are amazing. I love his fusion cuisine. You know, he'll throw in, I don't know, sort of some tempura sort of prawns, but then he makes a tapas out of it. He kind of makes a Malaysian curry out of it. You never know what he's doing.
0: I had apricot jam on white bread rolls.
1: Yeah, back in my day, that's right. I had space food sticks.
0: Oh, no.
1: I did.
0: Oh, no. Space? Yeah, I know. Oh, no, that's really bad.
1: Well, I've also got about 19 fillings, so you know.
0: Yeah, exactly.
1: I'll pay for it.
0: Number of space food sticks, that's really bad.
1: don't food shame my mum. Yeah. She was doing her best.
0: I don't think she was. Not with space food sticks, no.
1: Oi, oi, I won't have a bad word said. She's 95 and I need to defend her. She can't defend herself anymore.
0: Mrs. Astle.
1: How dare
0: you? Take a good look at
1: yourself. I'm going to pass that on to her when I see her next. Philip Clark is a bad man. Have a good show, Philip.
0: That's all coming up.
1: Yeah, I know it is. You watch out. It's 25 minutes now to 10. Some still lovely texts coming through. Yeah, Rod, we got you right. Yeah, I know you love your heavy metal from the 70s. Who doesn't love a bit of that? Too good on you, Ron. Thanks for texting back. And this one too, Dale and Charlene texting in. David, at last count, 30,000 single, 45 RPM single vinyls. Love collecting what was made to last 3 months. And here we are, 60 years plus, and they're still good. A good collection will take a spin on the Rockola over a 12-month period. Think I still have years of playing left. Good on you, Dale. Charlene, lovely to hear from both of you. Now, we're going to finish tonight. It's been a rich and full night. We've been talking about Dolly Parton. Then we took a few sideways steps looking at horse stories. We managed to talk about little audio stings and signatures that could be part of the train experience. We talked about CDs. But now we're going to be talking about cults. What makes a cult? What is cultish behaviour? We, very shortly, will be joined by a cult buster or a cult investigator. This will be a great yarn to finish with. And I'm wondering if you've got any connection to cults. Maybe you had something of a brush with cults. Feel free to join us by all means. 1300 222 774. 1300 222 774. Mike King will be joining us very shortly to tell us some harrowing tales about his investigations out of the state of Utah, and he's coming to Australia very shortly with what will be essentially the big cult show, explaining how cults get together, how they come to be, and how they can be slowly dismantled if you're trying to save people's lives. Joe Esposito, before then, you're the best.

0: Karate Kid was the soundtrack. Did you manage to see that show? I never saw it, I'll be honest. Maybe I should get around to it. I've had a chance. It's been around since 1984. That's a ways back. Joe Esposito as the artist, You're the Best, the soundtrack. Cults. I can suddenly see a link. We're going from Farlap to Cults, but not the horse kind. We're talking about the whole idea about this obsessive, closeted behaviour of vowing to be part of something that almost precludes you from the general wash of society. That's the question. That's the issue that we'll be looking at very shortly. Mike King is a renowned cult investigator. He's coming to Australia with The Psychology of Cults, which is a big show that's heading into Melbourne very shortly. And we'll be talking to Mike after this.
1: Are there any winners in the cost of living crisis? Has gambling become our national sport? How much more can our farmers survive? What's causing the algal bloom? Can we afford the energy transition?
2: Questions. They've never been more important. So the one thing we'll never question is our duty to keep asking. ABC News, keep asking.
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0: And just a quick note, if you were part of the experimental ballad where you contributed to a line of Islands in the Stream, I've just heard the wonderful Alchemy from Tima Halum, and she's managed to put it into a little 90-second package where everyone's line is now overlain into the original tune. It is quite something to listen to. But before that, let's talk about a very important topic. It's cults, how we recognise a cult, how we deal with cults, and more importantly, if there is someone that you love or maybe you yourself find yourself captive within this kind of culture, how do you break free? Someone who knows this ecosystem very well is Mike King, who's been working as an investigator, as a detective, as a policeman for many, many years in Utah and now across the world, is a renowned cult investigator. Mike, thanks for joining me.
5: Oh, thank you, David. Great to be with you.
0: One thing I'd love to ask, and this is kind of gets to the core of it. We have just been tonight talking about homelessness. And the issue about homelessness is it is a lot closer to all of us than we think. And I'd imagine that cults may well be the same. We may stand back in our safety of our own garden and say, there's no way that I would fall for a cult. Yet no matter how clear thinking you are, we're all vulnerable to falling for a cult system. What is it that makes us so vulnerable?
5: You know, I think it's that, number one, cult leaders are so good at figuring out where there's a chink in our armor. Let's take a young mother who just goes through a divorce, and mm-hmm. she's got a couple of little ones at home. She's trying to figure out how she's going to care for them. Maybe she's got a deadbeat husband who's not paying his bills and not paying for his support. And all of a sudden, she's in a position that she has to really figure out, how can I get a job? How can I take care of these kids? And how can I provide them a safe environment? And suddenly, someone appears who says, look, we've been through what you've been through. We understand you. We can be your family now. We can give you that safe place. We can give you free childcare, and you can go out and get a job. All we ask is that you put all your money back into the group so that we can take care of each other. And that person suddenly is there. Or you take somebody clear on the other end of the spectrum, perhaps like me, retired now. I'm trying to look for ways in which I can somehow leave a legacy, or maybe look at life from a more idealistic perspective. I want to leave a mark. And I go out and I find somebody that's telling a story about how I'm really special. I can make a difference. I'm chosen to go to heaven, and I'm guaranteed I'll be there. But all I got to do is follow this wacky leader.
0: There's that same line, all I got to do. And this is where the transaction takes place. I understand by definition what sits at the center of cult is this notion of the pledge that you need to sign away your own free will. Is this the, I mean, in terms of coming into the semantics of cult, is that one of the key points of difference, or the key points of understanding about what constitutes a cult?
5: You know, I just had a flashback, David, of a comment made by the late Dr. Margaret Singer, who said, "We know that advertising works. We know that people can be compelled to buy almost anything. And just like that, we can plan on the fact that people can be compelled to believe almost anything. But here's the key, and I think it touches on what you just said, and that is that if people knew from the get-go what they were in for, they would never join a cult. And so the idea for these cult leaders is why we see that love bombing up front. We see that encouragement. We see this idea. I guess maybe the best thing to say right now is like boiling a frog. You do it slowly.
0: My guest is Mike King. He's been working very closely investigating cults. He's been a recognized criminal investigator, specializing in cults, but really has started up from the streets of Ogden, Utah, all the way into a full career of law enforcement, including a chief of staff there at Utah Attorney General's office. And he's coming to Australia very shortly, and he will be the keynote speaker in a presentation called The Psychology of Cults, which is a live event. The big show is happening later this year at Hamer Hall. That's Thursday, December 3. You're more than welcome to call in if you've had some experience of cults, because that's the topic we're talking about tonight. And I know across Australia, just as much as most Western countries, there's been a growth of cults as well. 1300 222 774. Colin listening in. Yes, cults like born-again Christians and various other racist groups like neo-Nazis, I'll still have to sidestep. This is the thing that we're noticing, Mike, that a lot of these disenfranchised groups or a lot of these radical political groups are almost becoming cult-like in nature.
5: Oh, boy, absolutely. In fact, I think our first thought when we think of cult is to go right to religion. But we are seeing evidence, and there are some incredibly powerful examples of cult-like behavior in politics. We're seeing it in families, and we can't disregard that. And, you know, that's an area where people can actually wrap their mind around the cult dynamic, because we see in families, especially in domestic violence circles, how people can start to abandon their own belief system in hopes of continuing the relationship or continuing to have some level of peace. And we'll see this domestic violence go around and around. And for someone who joins a cult, the biggest challenge becomes for family members or people that love them, how do I somehow still have a way of influencing them? And the cult's going to do everything they can to separate them from their families or support systems.
0: Look, you join a gymnasium. They ask for a six-month membership. You then find yourself extending that membership even though you're not using the gym. You can't seem to unsubscribe from a streaming service. I may be flippant, but I'm wondering, this entrapment model, it seems as though that has become something of the cult playbook has been extended to commercial settings. And I even know in one of your examples that you're looking at in the psychology of cults, you're looking at one that people may not know. Is it the Nixum? Is that right? The NXIVM, which is a marketing model.
5: Nixium.
0: So this is really a kind of marketing pyramid scheme, and separate from a religious cult. So this idea of commercialization and the commercial parallel of cult behavior, Mike.
5: Absolutely. And, you know, it's this once you get in, it's this demand for absolute obedience, where the followers are expected to go along without question. You know, there are legitimate kinds of cult behaviors out there. I mean, I just witnessed through the World Cup, even watching the Aussies, you wear a similar color, you chant the same way. But those are legitimate and uplifting kinds of cultic behaviors. We're talking about the destructive kind, where they say questioning or doubting is punished or discouraged. That if you go in and have a question, they're going to lie. They're going to distort information, and they're going to manipulate these narratives. And like you were saying, if you try to change, there is emotional pressure used to control the members. This induction of guilt and shame.
0: We've got Ryan who's joining us now, Mike. Ryan's calling in from Grovedale in Victoria. Good evening, Ryan.
6: G'day, how are you?
0: Good. Now, what's your link to the cult story?
6: So I'm a cult survivor myself, but me and a small team are responsible for a parliamentary inquiry that was in Victoria that's just released its findings a couple of weeks ago into cults and fringe groups.
0: How hard was it to turn the torch back on the cult itself, Ryan?
6: It was hard work, but we've had the recommendations handed down, and coercive control in these groups will be a criminal offence coming up soon.
0: How did you succumb to the cult group?
6: I was born in, so my father was second in charge.
0: And how did you tell us about the stages of leaving, because I'm sure that would have been a very, very difficult process to go through.
6: It's not easy. It's not easy. When I left, I knew that I would leave everyone I grew up with behind, including my mother and my sisters and everyone. Cults are a closed group. The cult that I was in, it wasn't a commune cult. It was a Pentecostal cult, but it was more a commune of the mind, really. It's the only way to explain it. You're isolated from the world, even though you're living in the world. So as soon as you leave, you are shunned by the group, and that means that you virtually everyone you grew up with is gone, and they will cross the street. They won't interact with you. You are classed as a dog returning to its own vomit, and they will treat you like you're dead.
0: Stay with us, Ryan. I really appreciate you sharing that story. To you, Mike King, Ryan's story must resonate with a lot of other cult survivors and cult refugees that you have dealt with as an investigator.
5: Oh, no question. Ryan, thanks so much for being willing to share that, because you have hit on exactly what so many survivors talk about. There is a level of remorse when someone leaves a cult, even though they know they're freeing themselves of the destructive behaviors that are going on there. And there is a longing to go back because of people that they love and they're growing up with. And the thing that we're going to talk about in this presentation, and boy, Ryan, I hope you're there and that we get to meet, is that there is a huge difference between a convert group like a Jim Jones or a Nexium that you spoke about, and to the groups that Ryan was growing up in, which is called a generational cult, where a child is raised to believe some wacky ideology from birth. They don't have a previous life that says, hey, there's something wrong here.
0: All courage to you, Ryan. I really appreciate you joining us. Is there a note of something that you'd like to share to a wider audience about the whole vortex of cults and trying to resist the attraction of a cult?
6: Look, the hardest thing about being in a cult is finding out that you're in a cult. Mm-hmm. And I, at the moment, we've got my own lobby group, Stop Religious Coercion Australia, that's been quite successful. But I help people escape cults in Australia as well. And they're very incipient in society in Australia. We've got Xi Jinping. They're recruiting out of unis in around Melbourne and all major cities.
0: What's the name of your lobby group again, so people can get in touch, Ryan?
6: Stop Religious Coercion Australia.
0: Okay. All right. We'll leave it there, mate. But thank you so much for sharing your story. The firsthand has made it all the more sort of incisive into the experience, and really appreciate your courage to call in.
6: Yep. No worries. All the best to you. Follow the inquiry, but
0: Yeah. All right. We'll follow the inquiry closely. Ryan, thank you again.
6: Cheers, bye.
0: Back to you, Mike King. And the idea of trying to coax someone out of a cult. I know that the more you try and disparage the cult they're part of, the more likely that member is to dig in. So how do you begin to unbrainwash someone who has been part of a cult, whether it's generational, whether it is the religious based?
5: Well, first and foremost, it's not the responsibility of the mom and dad or the loved one to get someone out of a cult. Once they go in voluntarily, there's a couple of things that happen. Number one is what I call a search and separate program, where the individual, once they're sought out and they're brought into the cult, they're going to separate them from their support system, especially in these convert cults that I'm talking about.
0: Yeah.
5: And when someone is separated from their support system, they no longer can quickly make a phone call. Every phone call might be monitored. There may be only one phone in the cult if it's a physical cult, and people are discouraged from that. So for on the flip side, the mom and dad or the loved one, the secret is to always have that door open if they finally figure it out and decide they want to get out. And you got to make sure that you never do in an I told you so.
0: Yeah. Honestly, the wisdom that will be drawn from this event is immeasurable. It will be a stunning event. If you'd like to hear Mike's wisdom, there'll be a lot of these case studies that you look at, including the Jonestown, Heaven's Gate, the Nixium, and many other dangerous organisations. It's called The Psychology of Cults. It's happening at Hamer Hall. It's happening in December 3, so get your tickets while you can, because this will be a one big event. And it's all you have to do is get your tickets through tegdainty.com. That's tegdainty.com. It's been an absolute pleasure to talk to you, Mike, and sounds like that is a really powerful event that you'll be part of.
5: Thank you so much, David. I hope I get to see you there.
0: Likewise. Mike King has been my guest, a renowned cult investigator around the world. It's happening at Hamer Hall, December 3. Art Centre Melbourne is also too, where you can inquire and get some tickets, .com.au. And Ryan, huge thanks to you calling in. Let's find out what is happening weather-wise. Oh, maybe now's the time. We've got Will ready at the senior forecaster. We do have Will Astet ready. He's a senior forecaster at the Bureau. G'day, Will.
7: Hey, David, how you doing?
0: Very well, mate. What's happening tomorrow?
7: Yeah, so look, for tomorrow, I mean, we're currently under a high-pressure system, and this is going to remain, it's rather centred over southeast Australia, and this will maintain some generally settled conditions across Victoria. Some clear skies are expected, and yeah, so with that, with those clear skies, that's going to allow the temperatures to fall away pretty quickly after sunset. So heading into tomorrow, yeah, expect them to be a little bit above today's 15 degrees or so for Melbourne, that is. But yeah, in many areas, it will be a little bit of a frosty start in the morning. Not expecting any rain. That's going to be more towards the end of the week when we have an approaching weak cold front. So yeah, for Melbourne, it's expect tonight rather clear and cold conditions. And yeah, Thursday shaping up to be quite another beautiful winter day, with plenty of sunshine, some light winds and a top of 16 before some cloud is expected to begin to increase later on Friday ahead of the week change.
0: Fantastic. Thanks so much, Will. Really appreciate it.
7: Thanks, Dave.
0: That's Will Astetti there. You too. Will Astetti has been the senior forecaster there at the Bureau. Now, a big shout out to everyone who took part in tonight's little experiment. The nightlife is coming up very shortly. He's looking at the post-American era, looking at what's happening in Canberra, and looking at Lunchbox with Lunchbox Dad George. Thanks so much for all your texts tonight. Thanks for your stories, and well done on those ticket winners. But one thing we did do, in case you missed it, is we encouraged every quiz caller to lay down a line of the classic from Dolly Parton and Kenny Rogers. This is the evening's version. And please, be kind to us. We're all just working a cappella. We had nothing to go on. We did our best. This is Cheryl in Beaufort, Will, Nana Rose and Catherine in Traralgon, Karen in Altona North, Dave in Doncaster, Sahib and Mum Nav from Halls Gap, Les and Lynn, Sharon in Ballarat, Derek in Geelong, Jill and Tony in Pascoe Vale, Finn and Sharon in Benalla, Amy in Colac, Mario in Bentley and Paul in Parkdale. I think there was also a few others in there, but if you missed, don't worry, your voice will be in it. This is a big shout out to all you fine troopers and to Tima Halloom, who suddenly made a patchwork quilt in a very quick hurry, solo behind the panels. A big shout out to all of you. This is our version of Islands in the Stream.

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2: You're all legends. That was gorgeous. I love Sahib's little spoken word piece in there. Big shout out to Will and Nana Rose and Catherine Turalgan, who really got things going there. And lovely to hear Karen and Altona Earth. You're all just fabulous that you just opted in. No one said no, and I just love you for that too. Everyone leaned in. And it was a lovely celebration of Dolly Parton. She's probably up there and she's just rolling those luscious eyebrows and she's thinking, what is going on down there? She'd be touched too. That is absolutely grassroots magnificence. Thank you so much for being part of that bold experiment. Huge thanks to Tima Halum, who somehow magicked that from the ether. Catch you tomorrow night on digital. Keep well, keep together, and see you tomorrow night.
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0: ABC News with Andrew Kaloupas. At least one Australian is reportedly missing after a deadly flash flood that hit the Tibet-Nepal border. China correspondent Alison Horn.
1: The torrent of water swept through the Himalayan border region on Wednesday morning, local time, killing several people in Nepal so far. Nepal's tourism board said at least 384 travellers suspected to be in the area, many of them foreign nationals, are unaccounted for. Nepal says one Australian is among them. The Department of Foreign Affairs is yet to respond to the ABC. On the Tibetan side of the disaster, Chinese officials said they feared major casualties after a mudslide hit a land crossing.
0: Queensland has secured an exemption from the federal government's renewable energy push for new data centres, but Canberra says the state will still operate within a broader national framework. National Cabinet has agreed Queensland can continue using coal and gas after Premier David Crisafulli argued its state-owned energy system allows for a broader mix. The Prime Minister says national standards will still be developed to limit the impacts on power prices, water security and local communities.
2: We have buy-in on Australia's national AI laws. Different states have different issues. But we know that the priority is keeping our energy costs low and making sure that it doesn't add to the development of data centres will lose social licence.
0: People around the world are continuing to pay their respects to Dolly Parton after her death at the age of 80. Here's William Howard Evans.
3: At 3 o'clock in the morning in Nashville, mourners were continuing to gather and lay flowers in the city where it all began and where the late country music star took her last breath. Over a career spanning more than 60 years, Dolly Parton sold over 100 million records, wrote 3,000 songs and won 11 Grammy Awards. Pop star Katy Perry is among the latest stars to pay tribute to the music sensation, saying, like the rest of the world, her heart sank seeing the news of dear Dolly's passing. Actor Kate Hudson has called her a light in this world. Gwen Stefani says she will forever be one of a kind.
0: The death toll from a fire at a maternity ward in Pakistan stands at 14. South Asia correspondent Rachel Clayton reports.
4: The fire broke out on the third floor of the Pakistan Institute of Medical Sciences Hospital in the maternity ward.

0: According to authorities, there were 15 babies in the ward, but only one was rescued. Police have told parents some infants were so badly burnt they will need to be identified using DNA tests before they can be returned to families. Parliamentary Affairs Minister Tariq Fazal Chaudhry said preliminary investigations indicated the fire was caused by an electrical short circuit or an air conditioner explosion. According to the BBC, Islamabad's district magistrate is leading a committee to investigate the fire. It will produce a report within 24 hours.
1: The Home Affairs Minister has left open the possibility of forcing British backpackers to work in regional areas as part of a looming overhaul of the migration system. Unlike other backpackers, UK citizens on working holiday visas are allowed to live in Australia for up to 3 years without specific work requirements. It's led to a steep increase in the number of British backpackers, prompting discussions within government about removing their favourable treatment. Asked about the proposal, Tony Burke said the backpacker arrangements were negotiated by the coalition as part of a 2023 trade deal.
2: They certainly carved out a different approach for the UK. They did that in the context of a free trade agreement. There are other issues that would have been taken into account at the time. When they announced the free trade agreement as an opposition, we were supportive of it, and we've followed through on implementing the different parts of it.
1: New South Wales police have opened an investigation into the death in hospital of a teenage girl on Sydney's northern beaches. Police say the 16-year-old girl was found unresponsive in a home at Eleonora Heights on Sunday evening. She was treated at the scene before being airlifted to Royal North Shore Hospital in a critical condition. Police say she died in hospital on Tuesday night. Police have found human remains in the search for Melbourne father Khaled Malas, who investigators allege was shot dead in Melbourne's northwest last week. Police say the unidentified remains were found covered in grass at Clark Field in northwest of Melbourne this afternoon. You're up to date with the latest from ABC News.
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4: Patchy morning frost and fog, mainly in the north and west of the state. A partly cloudy day in the south, mostly sunny up there in the north. A mild day with light north to northwesterly winds during the day. In Port Campbell, a cloudy day with a low of 5 and a maximum of 15. And Wodonga, a sunny day, as low as 2, a maximum of 17.

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2: Yes, well, hello and how are you? Philip Clark with you on ABC Radio. This is Wednesday night. It's the 26th of August. Good to be with you. First hour of the program. It's 6 past 10 Eastern, 6 past 8 in WA. Must call it Western Australia. Remember Colin Barnett told me that? He said never call it WA. Must call it Western Australia. Fair enough too. 24 to 10 in South Australia and the Northern Territory. We're right through the Pacific courtesy of Radio Australia. So hi there everyone in Tuvalu, Fiji and Kiribati where it's 6 minutes past midnight. In Port Moresby at 6 minutes past 10. And in Tonga and Samoa at 6 minutes past 1. There you go. We are right around the world as we showed last night too on the World Wide Web. 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If you're listening on the ABC Listen app, it's a terrific way to get our podcasts as well. Last night, for example, we caught up with George Megalogene. It's one of Australia's leading political writers who's long been charting the changing demographics of Australia and tracking how the migrant nation that we are is changing. As he pointed out last night, and this is not immediately, I think, registering with everyone, we are now a majority migrant nation.
3: Across the country, of course, we've crossed the threshold of majority migrant. I think the shock there for people is that the thing was coming as quickly as it did, and now, of course, once we're on that track of sourcing most of our population growth to migrants and almost the entirety of our growth in some years,

0: population did not grow.
1: Hmm.
0: In a capital city, that's what a country town normally looks like. A country town of a few thousand people might have stagnant growth amongst a certain cohort of its population, but in a city the size of Sydney, over 5 million people, it lost as many people as it was adding through fertility.
1: George Megalogenis, and you can pick that up just by grabbing our grabbing the podcast off the ABC Listen app or our website too, abc.net.au/nightlife. Very interesting conversation. Coming up tonight, first thing in our first hour, does it feel like the world's going to hell in a handbasket? You probably do, and your instincts would be correct, I think. Active conflicts in Russia, Ukraine, Palestinian territories. The list is everywhere, isn't it? Our own region, of course. Concern and anxiety about China continues to grow. Major concern about the United States and whether or not they're reliable anymore. These feelings are all contributing to a shifting world order. Perhaps it's time for Australia to start preparing for what is, in essence, a post-American future. Even saying this, I think, would probably come as a shock to many people. We're going to be joined in our first hour by Hugh White, Professor of Strategic Studies at the Australian National University, author of a terrific new book called Hard New World, Our Post-American Future, in which he calls on Australia to wake up and get ready for the new world order, one in which Americans are not going to be there to protect us. If you'd like to ask a question too of Hugh, 1-300-800-222 is the number. Also tonight in the program, Chief Business Correspondent Ian Verinder will join us to talk about the growth of private credit. We're going to play the Mighty Challenge a bit later on as well. And we'll do something about Dolly, don't worry. I know. Is it sad? It's certainly, look, it's an end of an era, isn't it? A woman who gave us so much and so many, from glove box cassette tapes all the way through to your headphones of today. Dolly Parton's probably been a soundtrack to most of our lives. And don't worry. I'll tell you what, as a tribute to Dolly, what we will do is Dave is going to present a special edition of his Dave's Disc tomorrow night in the final hour of the program, which he would normally feature an artist. We'll do that tomorrow night. And Dave will put that together. It's been Dolly from Dawn Till Dusk today. So let's leave that till tomorrow, which is a treat for us. But, of course, we're happy to talk about it tonight as well. 1-300-800-222 is the number if you would like to call. I'd love to have you join the program if you'd like to ask a question of Hugh White in our first hour. Love to hear from you as well. 1-300-800-222, text 0467-922-702.
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1: Since World War II, when Australian and US forces cooperated in key Pacific campaigns under General Douglas MacArthur, the US has been Australia's primary security partner. We've had the ANZUS Treaty since 1951, and over the decades it's underpinned extensive intelligence sharing and joint military exercises. And more recently, we've seen the emergence of AUKUS, the somewhat fraught submarine deal. Some people think it's madness. Others think it's a great triumph of an ever-growing close relationship with the United States because they will look after us, won't they? I wonder what a good it does us anymore to live in an illusion that the US will step in and help us out. Changes in the global distribution of power, particularly the rise of China, India and Russia, are undermining America's global leadership. It's no longer business as usual. To talk about it, we're joined by Hugh White. Hugh is Emeritus Professor of Strategic Studies at the ANU, principal author of Australia's Defence White Paper back in 2000, and the author of a pretty hard-hitting new book and one you ought to read called Hard New World, Our Post-American Future. He joins us in the studio tonight. Hugh, good evening to you.
3: Good evening, Phil. Good to be with you.
1: What's a post-American future? What do you mean?
3: Well, I mean that for as long as anyone can remember, the history you just recounted, we've relied in Australia on the United States to keep Asia safe and to keep Australia safe, to provide the framework for our security and the sort of basis upon which we've been able to go out and engage with the region and engage with the world. And that has worked well for us. I'm not one of those who criticise the fact that we have depended on the United States in the past, because I think in the past, although there have always been issues and problems and questions, but in general it's been reliable and effective for us. But my point is,

0: that era has come to an end. We're now living in a very different world. We're living in a very different Asia. America faces very different kinds of challenges in Asia, and it lacks the imperatives that it used to have to do whatever was necessary to retain its position here. So the illusion that I think we still tend to have here, and that I think both sides of politics in Canberra have, that somehow we can continue to rely on the United States to keep playing the same role in our future, in our security in the future as it has in the past. I think that's a mistake. We need to start adapting. As you say, the subtitle of the book is A Post-American Future, and that's what we need to start thinking about.
1: A lot of us are still wedded to the idea, and I don't know how many times as a broadcast I've told this story of, you know, the loneliness of the Prime Minister John Curtin in the middle of the Second World War, knowing what he knew and that the rest of the population did not, how in peril Australia was. No one really knew what was going to happen. No one really knew the true intentions of the Japanese. And Curtin knew that that Britain had abandoned us. Yeah. He knew that. And he famously said, we turned to America. But he was pacing the footpaths of Canberra that night of the Battle of the Coral Sea, not knowing what would happen.
0: Yeah,
1: and,
0: no.
1: And we cling to this idea still, don't we, that in our great hour of need, it was America that saved us.
0: That's exactly right. We do cling to this idea, and we somehow can't imagine that alliance would fail us. Mm. But the fact is, precisely as you say, the story of Australia's moment of greatest peril in 1941 and 1942 was precisely of Britain failing us. Mm. And Britain didn't fail us because they didn't love us or because we didn't share their values or their culture and all the rest of it. They abandoned us because it wasn't in their interests. And the big argument I'm making is that we can only rely on the United States if and when it's in their interest to do so, and it has been in their interests until now. But in Asia today, with the scale of China's challenge and with the different global distribution of wealth and power, the kinds of imperatives that America has to play the role it used to play are just not there. And it's therefore a big mistake for us to keep assuming that the United States will do in the future what it's done in the past.
1: Mm. In the opening of your book, you quote Alan Gingell's idea that a fear of abandonment has long driven Australia's foreign policy since before Federation.
0: Yeah.
1: Tell us about this.
0: Well, you know, Australia's got a very strange history because ever since European settlement in 1788, either Britain or America has been our guardian. Mm. And our great good fortune has been that first Britain, then America, were the world's strongest economy, the world's strongest naval power, the strongest power in our part of the world, and our great mates. So they were very well placed to look after us. Nonetheless, until quite recently, we're always uncertain about that. We're uncertain about it because our allies were a long way away. We were never quite sure that the British would be there for us or the Americans would be there for us. And therefore, Alan's book and the theme that he reflects in that title, the fear of abandonment by our great and powerful friend was always a major issue for us. Mm. The strange thing about the present moment is that there's now, I think, more danger of us being abandoned by the United States than we've seen at any time since the British failed us in 1942. But we seem more confident, we're less conscious, we're less fearful of abandonment than we've been in the past. And that's because we all lived through that magic moment after the end of the Cold War where America seemed to suddenly have emerged as the uncontested unipolar power, the country that was going to rule the world, the new Rome, people called it. Mm. We're still kind of, you know, enamoured of that image at a time when the circumstances that made it credible to the extent that it was have long passed.
1: Mm. Yeah, we have this also fond belief that we are somehow special.
0: Yes,
1: don't
0: that's
1: we
0: right.
1: Do? I mean, because after all, it's not just Australia that has strategic alliances with the US.
0: No.
1: I mean, there are many, many countries.
0: No, that's right. There's something like 50 countries that are US allies, and they all think they've got something special. But Australians really convince themselves that somehow it doesn't matter that America's interests no longer drive it to support us the way it has in the past, because our deep values are what really matters. I mean, you know, Penny Wong said this in a big speech at the Lowy Institute, actually in honour of Alan Gingell's memory, just last week, that, you know, that the alliance is based on deep shared values and cultures. Mm. Now, you know, I just don't think that's right. Alliances are always based on interests. In the book, I quote a line from Curtin, in fact, back in the mid-1930s, where he said, you know, the sad fact is that countries live up to their obligations under alliances only when it's clearly in their interest to do so, and that's not what we're paying enough attention to now.
1: Mm. Yes. American isolationism, let's talk about that for a bit. I mean, people blame it on Donald Trump. But as your book says, it's more

0: complicated than that. Yeah. It's got a longer history than that too. Trump didn't make it up. No. He hasn't invented American isolationism. At what point did, after the collapse of at the end of the Cold War, the ending of the Berlin Wall and so on, when America seemed to reign the world, to bestride the world supreme, at what point did America realise it wasn't a unipolar world?
1: Well, it's a really critical question, because it's not completely clear that the United States, some parts of the United States have recognised that even now.
0: Yeah.
1: You know, what happened at the end of the Cold War was that for a moment, for a few years in the early 90s, Americans thought, okay, Soviet Union's gone, Cold War's over, we can come home, we can go back to the old isolationism that they had in the 19th century before they were dragged in.
0: And this was the thing, wasn't it? I mean, this was a long tradition of thought in America. Foreign wars.
1: Mm. And it made sense for them because, remember, you know, America is an inherently incredibly secure place. It dominates its own hemisphere, and it's separated from the rest of the world by what Donald Trump calls those big, beautiful oceans. It does make America inherently a very secure place. And so they could afford to be isolationists in the 19th century. Only in the 20th century, when they faced, you know, really formidable powers like Nazi Germany or particularly the Soviet Union, that they felt they needed to intervene in the rest of the world in order to prevent those dangers coming closer to them. And at the end of the Cold War, they started thinking, oh, okay, that's gone, we can withdraw to isolationism. But then they thought, oh, no, we can rule the world. Because we're the only power left standing, we will be able to exercise primacy globally at low cost and risk. It's not going to be like the old Cold War. It's going to be cheap and easy for us. Now, the point at which that started to come unstuck was the point at which it became clear that, in fact, some really powerful countries like Russia and China weren't accepting American primacy, and they did have the capacity to push back hard. And we've seen that with Russia in Europe. We've seen it with China in Asia. And the question has been for the last... well, really, since Barack Obama's time, since, you know, 2010 thereabouts, whether the United States is prepared to pay the costs that would be required to preserve its leadership role in the face of those really quite significant challenges.
0: And we know the answer to that.
1: The answer is no.
0: I mean, Putin, that's what's emboldened him, really. Isn't
1: that's right.
0: It?
1: Exactly.
0: He thought, I'll call you.
1: Yeah.
0: And
1: that's right.
0: And
1: so that's exactly
0: the Americans folded.
1: That's exactly it.
0: They didn't want to risk a nuclear war with Russia.
1: That's right. And Joe Biden made that clear even before Putin invaded. All the way back at the end of 2021, Biden declared that the United States would not fight World War III over Ukraine. And that was an invitation to Putin, go ahead, mate, you can take it, which is exactly what he tried to do. Now, you know, how Ukraine unfolds is a very interesting story in itself, but the fact is that that America has failed to do what it would have had to do if it was to assert its global leadership in stopping the Russians dead. And I think the same thing's happening in Asia. The Americans aren't doing anything like what would be necessary to deter China from, for example, attacking Taiwan. They've seen their military superiority in the Western Pacific, which used to be vast, completely eroded by the extraordinary growth in China's capability. They haven't chosen to respond. And I think the reason for that is that deep down inside, they understand that their strategic imperatives don't require them to.
0: They can retreat to American isolationism.
1: And they can. That's really what Donald Trump is on about.
0: Yeah.
1: You know, Donald Trump is all about saying, you know, America needs to dominate the Western Hemisphere. That's why he takes on Venezuela and Greenland, and that's why he keeps talking about Canada as the 51st state. But for the rest of the world, from his point of view, can look after itself. Now, you know, sometimes he makes stupid mistakes like intervening in Iran, but that just reminds him why he doesn't want to get involved in the rest of the world.
0: What's the American relationship with Europe now? I mean, prior, because, I mean, as we know full well, in the Second World War, America was not on board for some considerable time until Churchill begged and begged.
1: Well, they weren't on board until they really started to worry that the Germans might win and might link up with the Japanese and dominate the whole of Eurasia. Then that combine, the Axis, would have been strong enough to threaten America at home in the Western Hemisphere. And, you know, they got into the war after Pearl Harbor, but also after the Germans were at the gates of Moscow and it looked like the Soviet Union was going to fall apart. So, you know, the whole sort of rationale for American strategic engagement in the rest of the world has been a fear

0: that a single power would dominate the whole of Eurasia. That's no longer a concern, because although China's going to be very powerful, and I think will probably be the strongest power in East Asia and the Western Pacific, it's going to be balanced by India, it's going to be balanced by Russia, which remains, I think, for all its peculiarities, a very formidable power, and it's going to be balanced by Europe. So America doesn't need to intervene the way it used to, and for that reason, we can't rely on its interests requiring it to maintain a relationship with Australia.
1: I don't want to get bogged down in Ukraine, but what's going to happen there? It's going to be negotiated and Ukraine's going to lose a lot.
0: That's right. I mean, the tragedy for Ukraine is that successful as they've been in preventing Russia from taking the whole country, the fact is that there's now a very durable stalemate there. They're never going to push the Russians out of their territory. And at some stage, they're going to realise that continuing to fight is costing them more than it's worth it. And they will end up making a deal along the line that looks something like the present front line of the of the battle, and they'll end up conceding, for example, that they won't join NATO. Now, the challenge for Ukraine is to work out how much of an independence they can fashion for themselves in that world. It's going to be pretty tough. But on the other hand, if you think of what, for example, Finland did during the Cold War, where it was sort of under the Soviet shadow but still managed to create what is a pretty remarkable country, you know, I think Ukraine can make a decent future for itself. But it's not going to win.
1: No, and in a kind of powerful way, Putin will have increased the status and power of Russia, won't he? Because, you know, this idea that Russia would lose this conflict. They can't lose the conflict. No. But in fact, what looks as though it will happen is that they may well have increased their stature.
0: Well, and I think, you know, what matters is not winning or losing in the sort of, you know, technical
1: schoolboy sense.
0: Sense, exactly. What matters is the fact that he has asserted Russia's place as a great power in the European system, and no one's been prepared to push back at
1: him. To call him on it.
0: And that's partly, significantly, not just because of the stalemate in the conventional battlefield, because behind Russia's conventional forces lie its nuclear capability.
1: This is the thing behind all of this, isn't it? This is the nuclear equation.
0: Nuclear weapons are back. You know, after the Cold War, we sort of thought, oh, nuclear weapons, that was something that, you know, we used to worry about but don't have to worry about anymore. Today, nuclear weapons are fundamental to the balance in Europe with the inability to respond more effectively to Russia's aggression against Ukraine, and they're fundamental to the future in Asia.
1: Hugh White's with us, Professor of Strategic Studies at the ANU. His new book, Hard New World, Australia's Post-American Future, looks at how we sit in a world where America retreats to what has been a traditional mindset of its national character, that is isolation from the rest of the world. Because, as you say, people blame it on Trump, but it's not just Donald Trump.
0: That's right. I mean, Trump
1: and
0: has,
1: here's another important point. I want to let you make that point, but I'd love your comment on this too, is that I think a lot of people think Trump is not popular in Australia, fine, but I think people think this bad dream will end soon because he can't stand again, and, you know, put aside the fantasy that he could, that'll be it for Donald Trump, and the whole thing will stop.
0: Yeah.
1: But as you point out in the book, no, it won't.
0: No, that's exactly right. I mean, Trump is a remarkable character, obviously, and in a weird way has remarkable political skills. But he's been enabled by fundamental weakness in the US political system, and particularly in US political parties. On the one hand, when he emerged in the 2016 presidential primary campaign in 2015, he kind of, you know, the Republican Party collapsed in front of him. They couldn't put up any effective resistance. And ever since then, the Republican Party has become more and more a sort of wholly owned subsidiary of Trump Corporation.
1: Yeah.
0: And on the other hand, the Democrats have found no effective way to respond to him. And so, you know, I think that it's the weakness of the US political parties, which are at the heart of the US political system, which has made it so hard for the US system to resist him. And I don't think that's going to change. So I think we need to recognise that Trump has, even after he goes, assuming he doesn't run for a third term, is going to have a lasting effect on the US political system. And we cannot expect to go back to whatever we mean by a normal president, but a president that looks like George H.W. Bush, Barack Obama model, or what Hillary Clinton might have been like.
1: That's not going to happen.

0: That's not going to happen.
1: I mean, if you look at what the Democrats are offering, they've got nothing to offer. That looks even remotely.
0: The front runner for the nomination in 2028 is Kamala Harris, a proven loser. You know, so behind that is the fact that Trump, although he is himself, of course, very sort of disdainful of allies and very and really has never bought the idea of America as a global leader. He's always thought that that was just sort of social work as far as America was concerned. But beyond that is the fact that this fundamental shift in the balance between what it costs America to assert global leadership and the imperatives that drive it to do so mean that even under Biden, for example, who talked a lot about America as a global leader, who talked about trying to compete with China, but he did nothing concrete about it. And so the actual, in actual fact, the American retreat from Asia was going on under Obama, who declared the pivot back in 2011 and then did nothing about it. And then it went on under Trump and it went on under Biden. It's going on under Trump again. You know, when the historians look back at this era, they'll say that America has actually been withdrawing from Asia by not responding effectively to China's challenge.
1: When you say respond effectively to China's challenge, what would that response have been?
0: Well, I think there are three parts to it. The first is purely military. That is, in the end, although this is not only a military competition, it is kind of a military competition at its heart. That is, in the end, the way China will push America out of Asia is by convincing other countries in Asia that America can't be relied upon to defend it. And that becomes a more and more, you know, poignant point to make as America's relative military capacity declines. Now, you know, what's happened over the last 20 years is that America's military capabilities in Asia have stayed dead still, and China's have increased unbelievably. And so whereas America 20 years ago had a vast margin of superiority, which made it very credible that if China, for example, attacked Taiwan, the United States would go in to defend Taiwan because it was a war it could easily win. Today, that's just not the case. It's just, you know, you'd say a US-China war over Taiwan is a war the United States cannot win. And that fundamentally changes the whole dynamics of US leadership. And then there's the economic aspect. You know, America used to be the big economic partner for every country in Asia. Now, China's the big economic partner in every country in Asia. And Donald Trump, and for that matter, Biden, have made that worse with their protectionism. They've actually pulled America out of the region economically. And thirdly, diplomatically, they just don't do as much in Asia as they used to do. They just haven't been nearly as active as they should have been. Now, if America was really serious about competing with China, the way Biden spoke of, they'd have pushed the military, the economic, and the diplomatic aspects much, much harder.
1: Hugh White's with us. If you've got questions, 1-300-800-222.
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1: Philippa from Sydenham joins us on the line. Hi, Philippa.
4: Good evening. Lovely to have you on, Hugh. Philip, Hugh listened to Kerry O'Brien, had to re-listen to that on RN because you and he are expressing what most of Australia are thinking, and that is this change. I see the lack of wisdom in America at the moment towards its allies. And I believe, particularly in Canada, how can this change in the treatment of its allies change our way of thinking? We can't now get away with having the bombing of Australia in the north not known. My late husband was seconded to the American Navy for the cleanup in Japan. These things I can't see possible anymore. So, Hugh, where do you see that going forward?
0: Look, you know, I think this is one of the great challenges we face because we've always, you know, we got so used to the idea that Australia frames its approach to its region, understands its security in terms of relying on the United States, as we relied on Britain beforehand. We now just have to rethink our whole approach, think about how we make our way in an Asia which is no longer dominated and made safe for us by US power. That is a huge challenge, but I don't think it's unthinkable. I think we just have to sort of go back to scratch and start from fundamentals. We have to rethink what kind of defence force we'd need in order to be able to defend our continent independently without relying on the United States. That's a very difficult thing to do, but I don't think it's impossible. We've got a lot of things on our side, including our geography. We also have to start thinking about how we can cooperate more effectively with other countries in the region. And the government's been starting to do this in some ways, for example, in the kinds of understandings it's reached with our neighbours in the South Pacific and Indonesia. But I think we need to do a lot more of that. And I think we need to stop doing what we've tended to do hitherto, which is to do that on the basis of trying to encourage these countries to agree with us that what we need to do is to keep America engaged in Asia. I just don't think that's going to work. What we need to do, instead of focusing on how to keep America engaged in Asia, we need to work out how we make our way in Asia when it's no longer engaged. And of course, right at the heart of that is understanding how we relate to China, and for that matter, how we relate to the other great powers in the region, particularly India, and sometime in the future, Indonesia. And that requires us to not entertain illusions about the kind of power that, for example, China will be. It will be a great power. It'll be difficult to live with. It will use its elbows pretty freely. But I don't think we need to overestimate the kind of threat it'll pose to us. I think we can live with a powerful China if we play our cards right. And if we have a very clear idea of our own interests and are fairly agile in how we pursue them, that's in the end what small and middle powers always have to do when they're confronting great powers.
1: Mm. Thanks, Philippa. That's the thing. People are afraid of China. And
0: yes.
1: They think America will protect us from us. Well, America's not going to protect us from that. They can't. In fact, they can't.
0: And they don't have interest in
1: doing
0: so.
1: In doing so. What about America? What does America think of itself these days? Though, one of the hallmarks of America has always been this idea of American exceptionalism, the fact that they are special, that they are well, depending on one of the many cults and sects that you believe in the US, they are a chosen race, whatever. I mean, one of the greatest exponents of American exceptionalism is Donald Trump himself.
0: Yes.
1: If Americans are to continue to hold on to that belief, aren't they a beacon of hope for the world? What do they think of themselves these days?
0: Well, I think it's true that Americans have always thought of themselves as exceptional, but the way they've defined their exceptionalism has changed pretty radically over the centuries. You know, they used to regard themselves as exceptional because they stood aloof from the world's conflicts. Mm. That was part of the ideology behind isolationism, that, you know, the Europeans and others out there in the rest of the world engaged in all of these sort of diplomatic fights and struggles and so on, and America stood as a sort of, you know, beacon on the hill of the way in which you should conduct yourself without getting involved in all these sort of dark arts of power politics. Then, when in the 20th century it faced the big challenges from countries like Germany and Japan and Russia, and the Soviet Union, it sort of reached out and became fully engaged, and then it saw itself as exceptional in playing the role of global policeman. Now I think we're going back to an America that, to the extent that it sees itself as exceptional, again sees itself as a country that's exceptional in the way it stands aloof from these issues.
1: Mm.
0: Now, I think one of the things that's happening in American politics at the moment is that that's understood by American voters out there in the electorates.
1: Mm.
0: It's not necessarily understood by a lot of the policy elites in Washington. You know, in Washington, people still talk about American leadership, but Donald Trump doesn't. That's one of the ways in which Donald Trump is, you know, in a completely separate category from the sort of orthodox American, you know, national security establishment. But out there in the electorate, I don't see any real support for America paying the costs, bearing the burdens, accepting the risks of confronting countries like China and Russia.
1: Mm. So how does Australia sit in this new world where... one of the things, theses of your book actually has really been that we have been sitting in it for a long time. We just don't want to see it.
0: Exactly.
1: We don't want to see it. We don't want to recognise what it is.
0: Yeah.
1: The Americans haven't helped us, actually.
0: Yeah.
1: The only times we've asked, they've said no, actually.
0: I think they have contributed to keeping Asia stable for a lot of the last few decades, and that has worked for Australia because it's provided a framework in which China could grow, in which our neighbours in Southeast Asia could grow and stabilise, in which we could engage with the region and prosper and so on. So I think actually the alliances worked pretty well for us in the past. You know, alliances don't just work for you when you actually go to war. They work when they provide a stable environment in which wars don't happen. But I think that era has ended, because the era in which the United States dominant position in Asia has been the underpinning of Asian order. That's a thing of the past.
1: Right.
0: And so what we need to start, you know, what we need to start thinking about is how we make our way in a very different Asia, which is going to be more difficult. I mean, the reason that the book is called Hard New World is I do think this world is going to be pretty hard. But I don't despair about it.

0: I think Australia can make its way in that Asia, but we're going to have to recognise how different it is and stop hoping that what we can do is to somehow persuade the United States to stick around. Particularly, we have to be very careful not to imagine that the way to do that is to support the United States in the idea that the United States should be willing to go to war with China in order to preserve America's strategic position in the region.
1: We shouldn't join any defence of Taiwan, should we?
0: I don't think so. And the reason for that is not that I don't feel sympathetic to the people of Taiwan, but the fact is that the US-China war over Taiwan is a war that the United States could not win, and it's a war that would...
1: It's a war that China can't win either, though, can they?
0: Well, I think the Chinese can... Well, China can certainly win it if the Americans don't get involved. If the Americans do get involved, then it's a war that neither will win. Hmm. But in particular, it's a war that's very likely to go nuclear because neither side can win a decisive victory at the conventional level.
1: With land forces.
0: Conventional forces. Hmm. And so both of them, it will happen very quickly. It's worth bearing in mind. It will be the first major war, first war between major powers since the Second World War.
1: Hmm.
0: And it would be huge, and it would be very quick. So both sides would take huge casualties very early on in the conventional fight between their sort of armies and navies and air forces. And by the end of 2 weeks or 4 weeks, whatever, they'd have both been in terrible shape, and neither would be anywhere closer to a victory. So both would find themselves very strongly impelled to cross the nuclear threshold. And, you know, we never want to forget just how terrible a prospect that is.
1: Mm.
0: So, you know... I think we just have to very, very realistically recognise that a war with China over Taiwan is a war the United States cannot win, and therefore it's a war that's a really bad idea to fight, and it's a war that's a bad idea for Australia to try to encourage America to fight, which is in some ways what we're doing, because, you know, that when, for example, in AUKUS, which is all about Australia expressing its support for the United States as the United States attempts to deter China from pushing back, from pushing America out of the region by, for example, pressuring Taiwan. That's the underlying idea that the Biden administration was pursuing when they signed up to AUKUS. That's not something we should be part of.
1: No. We can talk about it. Let's talk about AUKUS. Because increasingly Australia's looking like an outpost of America's ability to project power, doesn't it? We're rotating thousands and thousands of American service people through the Northern Territory. We're building what will essentially be another American submarine base in Western Australia. We're buying American submarines, which we may or may not get, but they'll be crewed at least mostly in the beginning, I think, by Americans. And under American strategic direction, despite the fact that we say they're ours, many people have been critical of AUKUS. What are your criticisms of it?
0: Look, I've got two broad criticisms of AUKUS. The first is as a way of buying submarines to replace the Collins.
1: Hmm.
0: And there's only two problems with that. The first is we don't need nuclear power submarines, and the second is we won't get them.
1: Hmm.
0: I'm as sure as I can be that we'll never get nuclear-powered submarines. Well, that's the reason.
1: Full steam ahead, said Donald Trump.
0: He does.
1: He said it in the White House.
0: Donald saying it doesn't make it happen. I mean, you know, the reason I don't think we'll get them is that from the American point of view, you know, they have made it crystal clear they won't provide submarines to Australia unless their yards are building enough submarines to satisfy the US Navy's own needs.
1: Mm.
0: Now, the figure for that is very clear. They need to be building well over two submarines a year just to meet the US Navy's needs. At the moment, they're building 1.2 submarines a year. They've been talking about increasing that, but the number hasn't shifted. And so, you know, it's already 2026. You know, they're meant to be providing us with our first submarine in 2032.
1: In 2032, yes.
0: Yeah. They're running out of time.
1: Mm.
0: It would be an absolute miracle if the US produced enough submarines, particularly over the next few years when they've got a lot of other things going on, including, you know, building the Virginia class, the ones we're after, is not their highest priority. Their highest priority is to build new ballistic missile firing submarines. So I think the chance of the US producing enough submarines to provide us with boats is very low. The other point is that the the British, who are meant to be providing the follow-on boats, the AUKUS.
1: This fantasy submarine, which has not been even drawn.
0: No, exactly. And the UK submarine industry.

0: is in terrible shape. Nobody really believes the UK can meet their timetable of having a first of these new boats in the water by the end of the 2030s, partly because the British themselves are giving priority to building their new ballistic missile firing submarines. So I think that the chances of us getting our submarines ever is very low. But the other point I make is that I don't think nuclear-powered submarines are the right submarines for Australia. They have some real virtues. For some roles, they're very useful. But those are not the roles that Australia needs most. And, you know, the fact is that nuclear-powered submarines cost something like five times as much as conventionally-powered submarines, and they're not five times better. We would be much better off spending our dollars getting a bigger fleet of conventionally-powered submarines, like the submarines we were going to buy from the French.
1: We could have almost had them already from the
0: France. Well, we'd certainly be a lot further down the track. And you know, I mean, I was never actually a big fan of the French deal because I thought the submarine, not because I didn't think the French produced good submarines, but I thought we'd ask the French for a dumb design. But I think, you know, the Germans, the South Koreans, there are lots of people out there building good submarines, and we should be going out there and buying a good quality conventionally powered submarine, which we can get much cheaper, which we can get much quicker and with much less risk.
1: At the moment, Australia's defence, I'm talking about its armed forces, seems to be premised on the idea that interoperability with the United States is very important, and also with, you know, maybe with other countries in the region too, perhaps a little bit with Indonesia. But integration with American weapon systems is exceedingly important, and that's the way we defend ourselves. I mean, there are other views out there of what we should be doing, and, you know, some postulate the echidna view of Australia. We should just be bristling with missiles, so anyone comes close, you know, we'll shoot, but we won't do anything, but don't come closer. What do you think we ought to be doing?
0: I mean, there are really two. There have always been two views about how Australia should defend itself. The first is we should do whatever we can to support our allies in their wars, and then we can rely on them to defend us in ours. And the other is that we should look after ourselves. Now, in a sense, we've never quite resolved that tension, you know, all the way back to Federation. Those two visions, depending on our allies or depending on ourselves, have always been part of the picture. But it has new poignancy now. Now, you know, in Australia today, defence policy is split between two quite separate ideas. One is that what we should be doing is to be building our armed forces to support the United States if and when the United States goes to war with China. And that drives us towards a particular kind of force structure, one which is designed primarily to help us, to allow us to help the United States project power against China. And that's where AUKUS comes in. That's what AUKUS is all about. The second vision is one in which we build a force primarily to prevent the Chinese or anybody else projecting power against us. So we defend ourselves. Now, that's closer to the echidna strategy idea that my friend and colleague Sam Roggeveen has talked about. Now that seems to me to be, in the circumstances we're facing, very obviously the right way to go. We shouldn't be preparing to support the United States in a war that the United States is very unlikely to fight. And if it does fight it, it's very unlikely to win. What we should be doing is preparing to build the forces that we need in an Asia in which the United States is no longer playing a significant role, in which China and, for that matter, other great powers like India will potentially throw their weight around, and we want to be able to raise the costs and risk to them of doing that to the point that they are prepared to leave us alone. And that is something that we can do more easily than people think, because we have this huge geographical advantage of scale and isolation and long maritime approaches, and those are things we can exploit to our advantage.
1: Yes, we are inherently difficult to attack.
0: Yeah,
1: we're a long way away from anywhere. And also, here's a point that others have raised too: is that why would the Chinese want to attack Australia anyway? Because we're a major trading partner, we're a major source of their raw materials, which they're getting anyway. So, what's the point?
0: Well, exactly. I mean, there are two possibilities there. One is they'd be very likely to attack us if we attack them. By far and away the most likely situation in which we find ourselves under threat from China is when if we join the United States in a conflict against
1: China. They'll put a missile into Pine Gap straight away, won't they?
0: Well, just for a start, and I think probably also into Fleet Bait West in Western Australia to catch any submarines that happen to still be there, and into Tyndall, where there were US bombers lined up ready to attack China. So, you know, that's one scenario.

0: The other is, and this requires a bit more imagination, if we think forward to a world in which, to a region in which America is no longer playing a significant role, in which China is the strongest power in East Asia and the Western Pacific, in which India is the strongest power in South Asia and the Indian Ocean.
1: Who's the strongest power in Europe?
0: Oh, well, Europe, in a sense. I mean, the great question
1: the
0: about
1: NATO,
0: Europe...
1: The NATO countries.
0: The NATO countries minus America. Yeah. I mean, I think what we're seeing already is the NATO countries minus America coming together to create a European strategic identity, Europe as a single strategic player. And that's what's needed to balance Russia. Mm. And I think that's what the Europeans will end up doing. Very difficult. I mean, I write about this in the book. In particular, they have to work out how to create a European nuclear deterrent and sort of cobble something together from what the French and the British have got. In the end, I think Germany will have to lead it just because of its central position, apart from its scale. So I think, you know, that can happen. But, you know, from Australia, we're not going to be like that. We're going to be on our own. You know, we don't sit in the middle of a tight continent like Europe. We're in a very different position. We'll have to look after ourselves.
1: Whose interests are aligned with Australia's in our region? But, you know, going back to Bob Hawke and Paul Keating, even Gough Whitlam, who said, you know, Australia's got to find its security in Asia, you know, not from Asia. Who in Asia, therefore, feels they share interests with us? Is it Japan?
0: Well,
1: is it Indonesia?
0: There's lots of countries that serve some interests with us. But I don't think there's any countries except perhaps New Zealand whose interests are so closely aligned with ours that we could rely on them to support us under any circumstances. So, for example, a lot of people in Australia talk about Japan becoming Australia's ally.
1: New friend.
0: And, you know, when Prime Minister Takaichi was here a couple of months ago, she spoke about Australia and Japan as quasi-allies. And there's kind of a feeling around that we're on the way to creating a formal alliance with Japan. Now, I think that would be a big mistake because, in the end, Japan's security and Australia's security are not that closely connected. Apart from the on sheer geographic terms, we're too far apart. A threat to Japan really isn't a direct threat to Australia. The way, for example, a threat to Papua New Guinea is a direct threat to Australia, and vice versa. And so I think it would be a mistake for us to enter an alliance with Japan because our interests are not that closely aligned. You could say of the big Asian countries with whom our interests are most naturally aligned, the most obvious one is Indonesia. But as you know, as the history shows, Australia's relations with Indonesia are apt to be fairly complicated. And we're going to, you know, one of the problems that we face, I talk about this in the book, is that we haven't yet got our head around the fact that quite apart from China and India, Indonesia is likely to be a third Asian great power in the decades ahead. Well before 2050, it will have the fourth biggest economy in the world. It'll be a very substantial power in its own right. Now, how Australia relates to that great power next door, very different from the issues we face with India and China, that's a whole different part of the picture. So I think we should work really hard to build the closest strategic alignment with Indonesia we can, but I don't think we should assume that'll be easy because we won't be able to do it entirely on our terms. They're the stronger country. They will have the bigger say.
1: Perhaps not in military terms at the moment, but you're saying they will.
0: Not at the moment, but you know, you've got to look ahead. I mean, if you go back 25 years and think of the kind of Navy and Air Force that China had 25 years ago, it was risible. Today, it's really something. Now, Indonesia's not going to follow China's trajectory that closely, but I don't think we should assume that Indonesia will continue to be the kind of, you know, poor, weak country that we've regarded as being for so long. It'll be a very powerful country and I think will most likely acquire the military capabilities to match.
1: What do you make of the view that some say, look, China's in decline in many ways because its population, they've got a big demographic problem. They've got a big economic problem too as a result of that. Their military, although they've built a lot of things, they've never deployed them anywhere and no one knows whether they're any good.
0: No one knows whether they
1: can actually use them.
0: Yeah.
1: That's the difference with America, which has deployed and used them and knows what works.
0: Well, I mean, all important points, but let's just start with the last one. Nobody has fought a major maritime war since World War II.
1: No.
0: The Americans haven't. I mean, they've sailed ships around the world. They've used their aircraft to bomb, you know, weaker countries. But they haven't fought a major naval battle since World War II. And it's not necessarily the case.

0: that the more experienced Navy knows best. You know, in the First World War, the German Navy had never fought a major fleet action, but they gave the British, the famous Royal Navy, the Royal Navy of Nelson, they gave them a real run for their money.
1: Hmm.
0: I think we need to be very careful about the idea that the Chinese don't know how to use this stuff. More broadly on the economic point, you know, of course China has big problems. Actually, most countries have big problems. Hmm. I'm not sure that China's are bigger than anybody else's. And its demographic problem, I think we've got to keep it in perspective. China's demographics are pretty dire, and its population is going to shrink. But by 2050, it'll still have a population that's three times the size of America's.
1: Yeah.
0: You know, it's not going to disappear.
1: The biggest country in the world will be India.
0: Yeah, that's right, and that's why India, in the longer run, will overtake China. I mean, it's already overtaken China demographically, and eventually it'll overtake it economically.
1: Maybe. I mean, as you say, they've never achieved the productivity growth rates that the Chinese have.
0: But you know, the Chinese, for several decades, grew at 10% per annum.
1: Hmm.
0: And that's phenomenal. And at 10% per annum, your economy doubles in size every 7 years. But India has managed to grow at 6 or 7% per annum. And at 7% per annum, your economy doubles in size every 10 years. So it's slower, but you still get there.
1: Mm.
0: I think there are always a lot of questions about India. It doesn't have some of the things that countries like China had and other countries who have gone. It's really countries going through their industrial revolution.
1: Mm.
0: And India has not got some of the things that other countries have had. So I think it's going to take a different path. But I think it would be a big mistake to assume that the Indians won't get there eventually.
1: Mm. So what are we? Are we a middle power, as we like to say? Are we a small power? And what should we be? Well, should we be a small power with a reasonable defence force, and we're friends with everyone? Is that it?
0: Well, put it this way: we think we're a middle power at the moment.
1: We're not, are we?
0: But we're not. To my definition, as a middle power, is a country that can stand up to a great power without the backing of another great power, and we used to be that. But we're not anymore, and that's partly because our you know, just as America's relative standing has declined,
1: mm.
0: as the countries of Asia have grown, so have Australia's. You know, when I first got into this business, Australia had the biggest economy in Asia after Japan's. Our economy was bigger than China's and India's, believe it or not.
1: That's
0: it
1: true.
0: Was bigger
1: that's
0: than the whole of ASEAN's put together.
1: Yeah. Yeah.
0: Now, today, you know, Indonesia's economy is double the size of ours by itself.
1: Mm.
0: So, you know, we've got to be very realistic about where we stand. I think we can be a middle power if we build the kind of defence forces I touched on earlier that can raise the cost and risk to a major power to the point where they choose not to bother. And I think that's something we should be focusing on. And I think if we are very adroit in the way we position ourselves diplomatically and strategically in the region, building good relationships with countries, but not imagining that they're going to be our allies forever, not sort of falling into that illusion. And I think that's what we should be heading off to try to do. But I don't think we should delude ourselves that this doesn't mean we're not going to find ourselves in a region in which we're going to have to be very responsive to where the great powers are going. That's what normal countries do. They have to live with the fact that they live in a world in which power really counts.
1: Your Prime Minister, because Mr Albanese has been deposed in a coup and Hugh White's now in power. So what do you do? Do you say it's not too late to cancel AUKUS? We've received nothing. So do we say tomorrow, look, we've rethought this, we don't want to do it, and we're going to pursue another smaller independent non-nuclear submarine deterrent. We're not going to build submarine West Base either in Perth. Do we do that?
0: Yes, I would do that. I would cancel AUKUS on day
1: forthwith.
0: But on day one, I'd make a speech.
1: Yeah.
0: Because the really important thing we need to do is to start helping Australians understand how things have changed and why things that used to work for us, like the US alliance, aren't going to work for us in future. I mean, that's one of the really critical things that political leaders do. If we think, for example, of what Paul Keating achieved when in 1987 he told Australians that we were in danger of becoming a banana republic, mm. and galvanised a movement that accepted what would otherwise have been pretty unacceptable changes in economic policy. We've got to have that kind of conversation.

0: conversation in Australia. Or you think about, you know, the big conversation we had in the 60s and 70s where we decided to get rid of the White Australia policy because, it, you know, in the end it wasn't going to work for us. That's the kind of leadership we need to see. And you know, the way in which political leaders do that is to stand up and make big speeches in which they put forward the argument. And that's what I would say is the number one thing that has to be done. On day two, I'd cancel AUKUS.
1: Well, you're not going to get that speech from Anthony Albanese, I don't think, are you?
0: No, that's not his style.
1: No. Look, the book is called Hard New World, Australia's Post-American Future. It really, I would highly recommend that everyone read this because it sets out what the reality is. Not a gloomy book, not at all. It's in fact, in many ways, quite a positive. It's quite a positive reading of what we might become, actually, if we realise what the way the world has changed. Our guest tonight has been Hugh White, Emeritus Professor of Strategic Studies at the ANU, and of course Hugh's a long-time a high-level strategy thinker. He's the principal author of Australia's Defence White Paper back in 2000. Hugh, it's always a pleasure talking with you. I appreciate your time. Thanks so much.
0: My great pleasure.
1: Hugh White. Coming up, we've got the Nightlife News Breakdown in our second hour. We've got Ian Verinder on the perils of private credit too, if something you understand. You might like to join that conversation as well. I'll be keen to listen as well. Oh, here's the latest ABC News.
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7: News. I'm Eliza Getzy. At least one Australian is reportedly missing after a deadly flash flood hit the Tibet-Nepal border. The torrent of water has swept through the Himalayan region, killing at least 18 people. Nepal's tourism board says more than 380 travellers, including 290 foreign nationals, are missing. Videos coming out of Nepal show a bridge being swept away and multi-storey buildings collapsing due to the force of flood waters. And at least 14 newborn babies have been killed in a fire at one of Pakistan's main state-run hospitals. Officials say the blaze broke out on the neonatal ward of the Pakistan Institute of Medical Science in Islamabad. Footage shows rescue workers using ladders to try to access the ward on the ninth floor. The third floor, rather. This mother lost her baby, who was in intensive care.
8: I have a three-year-old son. How can they say that all the children were burnt when none of them were burnt? They say we have to save the adults first. We saved them. Why were they saving the adults? They could have got out on foot. Why didn't they save the children first? Why was the children's ward locked? And after 2 hours, the rescue team arrived.
7: The federal government now says Queensland and the Northern Territory can retain more flexibility over how data centres are powered, but both will still be subject to national rules. The two jurisdictions have argued for greater use of gas and coal-generated electricity, pointing to their publicly owned energy systems and capacity to manage additional generation. Prime Minister Anthony Albanese says the Commonwealth will legislate minimum standards and use its corporations' power to ensure they apply nationally.
9: Queensland and NT are in different positions. You have public ownership of power generation, transmission and distribution. So that if there is surplus, that it could be available. But the principles are very clear. The Commonwealth will legislate and we have the power under the corporation's power to do so.
7: South Australia's government is urging people to keep their dogs on a leash after the first suspected case of H5 bird flu was detected in a red fox. The fox was found at Osborne, a coastal northwestern suburb of Adelaide, and testing is now underway. PIRSA says this is the first time H5 bird flu has been suspected in a fox, and it's not aware of any other fully land-based mammal in Australia contracting the virus. Primary Industries Minister Claire Scriven says because foxes eat birds, it's not unexpected the virus could be detected in one, which is why it's important dogs are kept on leashes and not allowed to get near dead or sick wildlife.
10: And of course, if a fox or any animal is eating a bird that has bird flu, they are likely to then contract the disease themselves.
7: Australian singer-songwriter Vera Blue has remembered Dolly Parton as being a huge inspiration to her and artists across the world after her death from cancer at the age of 80. The country music icon grew up in a one-room cabin in Tennessee with 11 other siblings, but became one of the best-selling musicians of all time. Vera Blue performed Jolene on The Voice Australia.

0: and says her career will always be linked to Dolly.
1: She's got this incredible quiver. Her voice is so pure. And she's very truthful in her writing, such a truthful person. So it was magical to be able to perform that song. And for a few years after the show, I performed Jolene so many times, and people still sometimes ask for that song, which is really special.
0: The Duke and Duchess of Sussex are reportedly arriving back in the UK today. The BBC says Prince Harry, Meghan and their two children are believed to be flying into the country privately from California. They won't return to official duties but will live in Britain as private citizens and non-working royals. It's thought the family will base themselves at a private property outside of London in the Cotswolds area. Back home, Northern Territory police are investigating a death in custody during an attempt to arrest a man south of Darwin. Police say they intercepted a stolen vehicle travelling from Adelaide River around midday, which was then abandoned by the 43-year-old driver before he stole another car. Police say the man abandoned that car, and when officers found him, they say he made several self-harm attempts. An officer used a taser to prevent further harm. Despite treatment at the scene, the man died from his injuries. And if you need someone to talk to, you can call Lifeline on 13 11 14. Woolworths has seen its profits surge by 18% in the last financial year to $1.1 billion. The result has been boosted by a return to profitability for its Big W department stores. Supermarket sales rose 4.6% to $53.9 billion. Woolworths also says its Ooshies kids toy promotion is helping it to a 7.6% increase in sales for the first 8 weeks of this financial year. You're up to date with all the latest from ABC News.
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3: Patchy morning frost and fog, mainly in the north and west of the state. A partly cloudy day in the south, mostly sunny up there in the north. A mild day with light north to northwesterly winds during the day. In Port Campbell, a cloudy day with a low of 5 and a maximum of 15. And Wodonga, a sunny day, as low as 2, a maximum of 17.

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2: Yes, well, hello, and how are you? Philip Clark with you on ABC Radio. This is Nightlife, into the second hour of the program on local radio right across the country. You should be getting us loud and clear. No problems with reception until after 1 a.m. tonight in Grafton, Kempsey and Coffs Harbour. I'll tell you about that a bit later. All right, second hour of the program, 6 past 11 Eastern Time, 6 past 9 in WA. South Australia and the Territory, it's 24 to 11. Right through the Pacific and around the world too. Nightlife is coming to you live. If you'd like to call 1300 800 222, keep that handy for the Mighty Challenge coming up. I'll put that conversation with Hugh White up as a podcast, by the way. So the best way to get those is you can stream them straight from our website, abc.net.au/nightlife. Or you use the ABC Listen app, put Nightlife into the search bar and check it out that way. Just straight away, because we need to get it up and sort it all out. So, but that will be up there from the end of the program tonight. So if you'd like to listen to it or send it to someone tomorrow, there it will be. Okay, coming up in this hour, Claire Armstrong will lead the Nightlife News Breakdown for us. So we've got economics for the Inverinda. We've got an inspiring conversation about making a better lunchbox. With George Georgievsky a bit later on too. Lunchbox George, he's the lunchbox guy, will be on the program with us as well tonight as well. Thank you. In breaking news, by the way, out of Nepal, hundreds appear dead after a massive wave of water has engulfed the Nepal-China border. They're showing some TV pictures of it captured from a helicopter. The flash floods caused earthquakes in the area, so it's a horrendous viewing. The just great walls of water flooding these narrow Nepalese valleys. So if we get any more detail about this, we'll tell you as well. PH says, please, mate, no more dolly talk, please. You've probably had a lot of dolly, I imagine, throughout the day. As I said at the beginning of the program, look, of course, we'll

0: Ah, son, on Dolly Parton, we'll never see her kind again. We're blessed to have her upon this earth, and she did so much good in the world that she's an example to the rest of us.
1: I agree with all of that, Adam, James, and you could add plenty more too. Remarkable. I was actually, I know she'd composed a lot of songs, but I was surprised to hear that she'd composed 3,000 songs. Incredible.
0: Someone like that, that grows up in an environment like that and has a natural authority, you know? Anyway, thank you very much. Reptiles, please. And thank you to Dolly Parton, of course.
1: Canny eye for business, too. Elvis Presley, no less, wanted to record I Will Always Love You. And Dolly, what's that? No, Dolly didn't want to say no necessarily, but she said, "But I'm keeping the publishing, I'm keeping the rights."
0: Yeah,
1: and
0: righto, yeah.
1: Tom Parker, Colonel, dreadful bloke that he was, says no.
0: Well, he scotched Elvis Presley's career going into Europe. Didn't
1: yes, he did.
0: He didn't want to go over to Europe because he might have to answer for his. Anyway, reptiles, please.
1: Reptiles, it is. Question number one. Question: of all the venomous land snakes in Australia,
0: yeah,
1: of which there are many, including from your neck of the woods in Tassie.
0: I've had a bit to do with them.
1: Which species of all the venomous land snakes in Australia? Which species has the longest fangs?
0: Oh dear! Look, I'll have to have a guess. I have no idea. I'll take a guess. It's got to be either probably Western Desert Brown. Or maybe a mulga. Or I'll go with, it could be Titan. No, I don't think the Titan. I'll go with the Western Desert Brown, please.
1: Not the Western Desert Brown, Adam James, but thank you, mate.
0: Thank you very much.
1: Thank you. Bye-bye. See you later. Ray in the Bay, correct. Paul from Plainlands, no, not correct. Nate from Club Ormo, yep, that's correct. Danny from Ballara in Victoria. G'day, Danny.
2: I was trying to increase the time on my phone. What was the question?
1: Reptiles is our category. Of all the venomous land snakes in Australia, and there are many, which species has the longest fangs? Ooh.
2: Brown snake?
1: Not a brown snake. No. Thanks, Danny. No, not a brown snake. Albert from Townsville. G'day, Albert.
3: Oh, good night, Phil.
1: How are you? All right.
3: Yeah, pretty good. My second youngest daughter and her husband got home from their big overseas travel.
1: Oh, yeah.
3: But not up here. They lived down near the Gold Coast hinterland.
1: And, okay, so they got home today. Did they give you a ring?
3: Oh, no, not today. No, 2 or 3 days ago. Yeah.
1: Oh, yeah.
3: I spoke to her on the phone a couple of times.
1: Yeah, good.
3: They went right across America and then over to Spain and Portugal and back home via China. So they've gone for quite a few weeks.
1: Yeah, fantastic. Fantastic. Good to have family home, Albert.
3: Yeah, I'll say.
1: Question number one, of all the venomous land snakes in Australia, which species has the longest fangs?
3: As far as I know, it's a taipan.
1: Correct, it is. Yeah, not the inland taipan, it's the coastal or common taipan.
3: Oh, I didn't know there was 2 varieties.
1: No. Well, I don't want to know about any varieties of taipan, Albert, and I hope I don't run into one. Question number two, actually, where you are in Townsville, actually, you better look out, but keep a lookout, Albert, because there'd be taipans around Townsville, wouldn't there?
3: Well, I don't think there is. When I was living over Mount Louisa there, I come across a snake in the place and I rang this snake thing and it had a big coffin-shaped head, you know. I thought it could be a taipan. Anyway, he came and he laughed. He said, no, it's just a tree snake. He said you wouldn't get taipans in this area, but that's the only snake I've seen. I've been in town for about 8 years now and I was here. I was younger, working here and so it doesn't seem to be many snakes around the place.
1: Albert, were you a Dolly Parton fan?
3: Yeah, I liked her, yeah.
1: Because Ruru and Lang Warren, hi Ruru.

0: has just texted in with a great idea, actually. Phil, someone online was saying earlier that they were encouraging friends to buy a good children's book and donate it to a charity that helps children in Dolly's memory, which seems like a great plan to me. So please suggest it as a suggestion. I think that's a great idea because I think her own charity gives out millions of books to preschool-aged children. So, fantastic.
1: Yeah, I think there was a lot in Queensland, in Brisbane or something.
0: Yeah. Of all the venomous land snakes in Australia, which species has the longest fangs? Jane from Homebush says my answer is a disgruntled politician. Now, question number two, Albert. You can stay with reptiles or... you can move to Dolly Parton, lakes, TV, or parents-in-law.
1: No, I think I'll stick with the reptiles.
0: Okay. Question number two. What's the only country where Komodo dragons live in the wild?
1: Whereabouts is it that they come from? I don't think it's New Guinea. I'll just say Indonesia.
0: Correct. Oh, very good, Albert. Look at this, Albert. You're opening bat and already you're off the mark.
1: That's Bulls made record, so.
0: Caroline from Bullsbrook says, snakes are awesome. Don't be such a wuss. Well, I don't mind looking at them from a distance. By the way, Lynn the Queenslander says, morning, Phil, there are plenty of taipans around Townsville. Just keep an eye out, Albert.
1: Oh, yeah. Okay, I'll have to be careful.
0: Harry in the Bay had Indonesia. Chipper on King Island. G'day, Chipper. On old windblown King Island. Question number three. We're in reptiles. Are we staying here?
1: Yeah.
0: Until the trade was banned in 2014, which mottled material used in jewellery and glasses came from the critically endangered hawksbill turtle?
1: Could you say that again, please?
0: Until the trade was banned in 2014, which mottled material used in jewellery and glasses came from the critically endangered hawksbill turtle?
1: Oh, I suppose it's some sort of turtle shell.
0: What did you say there, Albert?
1: I'd say I'd imagine it was something made from turtle shell.
0: What sort of shell?
1: Turtle or tortoise.
0: Which one's it going to be, Albert?
1: I didn't know there was a difference, but I'll say a tortoise.
0: Yeah, very good. Tortoise shell. Tortoise shell is the material we're after. Tortoise shell, you know, the brown and yellow mottled material, beautiful in its natural state, but of course highly, highly bad for the endangered hawksbill turtle. Question number four, look at Albert go. He's got three and there's no end in sight. Jane from Mount Gambier had tortoise shell. Annette, thank you. Susan in Hobart had tortoise shell. Elaine from Croydon South had tortoise shell. Linda says, great idea about donating a book to a children's charity. I'd like to suggest the Smith family. Yeah, well, why not? The Smith family is a great idea, actually. Smith family is a great idea. There'll be other local children's charities, but just buying a book and a kid's book and donating it to a children's charity, a fantastic idea in memory of Dolly Parton. Question number four, Albert, are we staying with reptiles?
1: Yeah, I'll hang in there.
0: Car is a snake. From which 1967 Disney film?
1: Wow. I think you got me stumped here. Yeah. I certainly haven't seen it.
0: Car's a snake. In which 1967 Disney film? You might have taken one of the grandkids to this, you know? Maybe not. Yeah. Maybe not.
1: No, I think I'll throw the towel in there. I've got no idea at all.
0: All right, towel's been officially thrown in. Ref's called the fight off. Okay, that's it. Albert, good work. Three on the trot. Nice work.
1: Yeah, just one short of me record.
0: Oh, is it? Is your record four? Good on you. Oh, I'm sorry we couldn't get...
1: A long time ago.
0: Sorry we

0: Wouldn't get there. Thanks, Albert.
1: Yeah, good night. See you, mate.
0: Bye-bye. Albert from Townsville, a long-time competitor. Anita from Garran says, Kyle Chalmers collects snakes and there's a special room full of them. Really? Why don't you let them go back in the wild? What's you don't want to keep snakes in a room, do you? Carly from Daysdale. G'day, Carly.
2: Oh, hello. Phil, I haven't rang you for a while.
0: No.
2: I hope the Sydney go well against Brisbane.
0: Oh, I think they might get flogged.
2: Carly. I could be.
0: Yeah. In the current circumstances, I suspect they might get flogged anyway.
2: Yeah.
0: Question number four. We're in reptiles. Car is a snake from which 1967 Disney film?
2: No, I'm not sure there, Phil. I'll take a rain check. Have a nice week, and I'll give you a ring next week.
0: See you, Carly. Bye. Hooroo to you. Alrighty, David from Mount Cola's with us. G'day, David.
3: How you going, Phil?
0: We're up to question number four. Car is a snake from which 1967 Disney film?
3: I think it fits its name as it tries to eat Mowgli at the Jungle Book.
0: It's the Jungle Book, of course. Oh, Ooby-Doo, I want to be like you. I want to walk like you, talk like you too. You'll see it's true. Someone like me can learn to be like someone like you. Now don't try to kid me, man cub. I'll make a deal with you. What I desire is man's red fire to make my dream come true. Now give me the secret, man cub. Come on, clue me what to do. Give me the power of man's red fire so I can be like you. Oh, Ooby-Doo, I wanna be like you. I wanna walk like you, talk like you too. That's to get everyone rocking and rolling in their beds as they're lying here doing the Mighty Challenge, Dave. question number... Monty says hawksbills are definitely marine turtles, not tortoises. Yeah, well, that might be... I mean, that is true. It is a hawksbill turtle, but the material was called tortoise shell, as we know. David, question number five. We've got one left in reptiles, if you like, or otherwise we can move anywhere else. Dolly Parton, lakes, TV, parents-in-law.
3: Oh, might go to lakes.
0: Lakes? Okay, why not? Question number five. Which is the largest of the US's Great Lakes?
3: That'd be Lake Superior.
0: Correct. As its name suggests. Lake Superior is the US's largest of the Great Lakes. Question number six. Staying with lakes?
3: Oh, yes, thanks.
0: What's the largest lake in South America? And it's also the highest navigable lake in the world.
3: Would that be Lake Titicaca?
0: Correct, it is. Lake Titicaca. I once sailed across Lake Titicaca in a ferry. I was thinking I'm in the highest lake in the world.
3: And that's the one people, they live on, don't they? Like, they've got...
0: Yeah, there's all of this. We saw that from a distance. We didn't really go and have a peek at that. But, there are a whole lot of reed beds and things that float in the lake and people live on them.
3: Yeah, interesting way to live.
0: Pretty strange way to live. I don't think as weird as in Vietnam, in Ha Long Bay, if you go into some of these little nooks and crannies of Ha Long Bay, there are, I'm not joking, settlements, towns, of people who live on rafts that are tied together and floating. And it's not as though they live there on the weekend. They live there all the time. Yeah, strange.
3: Interesting. Yeah.
0: Question number seven. You've got three in a row. We're in lakes.
3: Yeah, I'll stay there.
0: Lake Mead is a reservoir formed by which dam?
3: Is that the Hoover Dam?
0: Correct. Very good. The Hoover Dam dams the Colorado River and forms Lake Mead. Question number eight.
3: I think it was quite a I've read about the construction. I think at the time it was an amazing feat of engineering. Yeah.
0: Well, it is. I mean, it's one of those sort of, you know, those eggshell sort of type dams constructions. Yeah. It's quite something. Yeah, I've driven across it. A friend of mine has been down to the turbine room because it's a hydroelectric thing too.
3: Mm.
0: Yeah, no, it's pretty spectacular. Question number 8, lakes.
3: Yeah, I'll stay with lake.
0: The Gatun Lake and the Galliard Cut can be found on which waterway?
3: I don't know. I'll go with the Panama Canal because I know that's got different sections.
0: Correct. Very good. Excellent work, Dave.
3: Thanks.
0: The Gatun Lake and the Galliard Cut can be found on the Panama Canal, which is an engineering feat of some proportion.
3: Mm, that's right, too.
0: Lynn in Perth says, what are you calling it, Lake Superior? Should we be calling it Lake Trump? Not Lake America. Oh, this was one of Trump's crazy ideas, wasn't it? He wanted to rename Lake Ontario Lake America. You know, so stupid. Anyway, he can call it, he can rename it whatever he wants. It won't make any difference to what Canadians call it, I imagine. Question number 9. Hang on, 1, 2, 3, 4, 5. Nice work. Question number 9. Last one in lakes.
3: Oh, yeah, I'll go with that.
0: Kati Tanda is the indigenous name for which Australian lake?
3: Well, I think it's Lake Eyre.
0: Correct. Yes, it is. It's Lake Eyre. Very good, Dave. Excellent work. Jill from Cairns says, and we think we have a housing problem. Oh, you in relation to people who live on these tied together rafts. Yeah, well, I agree with that. Jane from Mount Gambier has Lake Eyre. Susan from Hobart, good. Ray in the Bay says, I hear the Canadians are planning to rename it Lake Epstein. Ross from Scoresby says, isn't everything Trump does so stupid? Oh, well, Ross, he has a lot of supporters, as we know. Question number 10. Dave from Mount Kolar has got a stranglehold on this particular part of the challenge so far. We can't do any more lakes because you've done them all. So we've got Dolly Parton, TV, parents-in-law, or reptiles.
3: Okay. I actually watched a bit of the movie 9 to 5 tonight, which I've never really seen before. I think they put it on, you know, $4. So look, I'll just go with Dolly.
0: Yeah. It's a good movie, isn't it?
3: It wasn't. Actually, I've never really seen it before, but you know, quite funny and.
0: Yeah. And of course, with the great soundtrack. Question number 10. We're in Dolly Parton. Dolly Parton was born in which U.S. state?
3: In Tennessee.
0: She was born, that's right, in Tennessee.
3: And died there as well.
0: No, she didn't die. She died in Nashville, I think. Nashville, Tennessee, of course, yeah. Yeah, you're quite right. On the, what was the river called? The one-room cabin was on.
3: I can't remember.
0: Something like the, anyway, someone will know. Julia says, what do the French call the English Channel? The French do have a name for it. I can't remember what it was, but I don't think they call it the English Channel.
3: It's something like Le Manche or something like that?
0: That's it. What is it? Yes, it is something like that too. I'm not asking you a question, Dave, but I think it is something like that. All right, 5, 6, 7 on the trot. Nice work. Dolly Parton.
3: Yeah, I'll stay with Dolly.
0: Okay. Where are we? Oh, Okay. Question number 11. In the song Jolene, what colour are Jolene's eyes?
3: Jolene. Well, I'll say green. It rhymes with Jolene. But I can't exactly. I think he's got auburn hair, but I'll just say eyes of green.
0: I'm not going to give it to you. Well, in the spirit of the spirit of Dolly, I'm not going to give it to you, David. But no, she was born in the Little Pigeon River, by the way. The Little Pigeon River.
3: Oh, that sounds right. Yeah.
0: Okay. Thanks, Dave. See you. Bye bye. I think we need a precise answer here, don't we? In the circumstances, Dave. Very good work by Dave. He's a very good player, Dave from Mount Cola. All righty. Dave from Perth. Speaking of Dave, g'day, Dave.
1: How's things, Phil?
0: Not bad. Yeah, not bad. What's that?
1: I said I'm still in China.
0: Oh, are you?
1: Because I'm Dave.
0: Oh, yeah, that's right. You were getting a book printed.
1: Yeah, yeah.
0: Are you doing it letter by letter or something, Dave?
1: I know. Well, they're doing it for me. I was actually listening back to our conversation, and when you were saying a bit of a family history, I thought you were referring to like this like book printing in my family, and I'm like, no, well, I don't know what you're talking about, but yeah, I'm a photographer, so it's a photographic book.
0: Oh, I see. No. I'm just aware these days that that people, you know, a lot of people do books of family history and, you know, and do them up quite well, you know, well, and getting them printed somewhere is always a task, I suppose. So I just wondered whether you were printing a family history, but no, you're not.
1: All beautiful photos of animals, plants from Western Australia and landscapes and, yeah.
0: Yeah, yeah. Oh, great. Fantastic. Now, David, obviously you're overseeing the whole layout and things like that. Is that why you're there?
1: Well, it's all laid out, but I just want to make sure that the colours are all right because it's like whenever you get books printed, they give you proofs and the proof is like a guide, but you've kind of got to be there to like make sure that they match the printed job to...
0: Yeah,
1: so like, I don't want to sound like a little bit pretentious, but like, you know what artists are like. I don't consider myself.
0: I've been accused of harshness here. Someone says the spirit of Dolly is kindness, and you weren't.
1: Yeah. Well, I heard this morning that Dolly Parton said that this little girl's eyes were green, and you said not good enough.
0: Well, so come on. That's not the line from the song. In the song Jolene, what colour are Jolene's eyes?
1: Turquoise? I don't know.
0: No.
1: I'm just trying to think of green. Emerald. No, mate.
0: Sorry, what did you say, Dave?
1: Well, I said turquoise, but then I said another colour.
0: Yeah, no, but you said turquoise. Oh, look. Dave, I have to rule you out because you did say turquoise first up, which is... not correct. Amanda in Launceston. Hello, Amanda.
4: Hello, how are you?
0: Not bad. In the song Jolene, what colour are Jolene's eyes?
4: Well, I was going to say blue, but yeah.
0: No, they're not blue, Amanda. No, they're not blue. Troy from Wembley. G'day, Troy.
5: Hello, mate. Emerald green.
0: What was that?
5: Emerald green.
0: Correct, yes. In the song Jolene, what colour are Jolene's eyes? Well, they are green, but they are, as we know... Jolene.

0: There we are. Eyes of emerald green. I don't know. I think you have to be fair that green, yes, emerald green is what we're after. Thank you to everyone, Gavin included. Bonjour, Phil. The English channel in French is La Manche, the sleeve. In Spanish, it's called the Canal de la Mancha. And in Italian, the Canale della Manica. All of which says the same thing, the sleeve. It's only the English according to the English channel. Troy, we're up to question number 12. We're in Dolly Parton, but you can move if you like.
1: Dolly Parton's good. Got to stick with that.
0: Later a hit for Whitney Houston. Which song did Dolly Parton write about her former singing partner, Porter Wagoner?
1: I know this. I'll Always Love You.
0: Correct. I Will Always Love You. Yes.

0: Yeah, what a song, hey? Question number 13. We're in Dolly Parton. If you like, you can stay there or you can move.
1: What have we got there?
0: Dolly Parton, TV, parents-in-law, reptiles.
1: Let's get TV.
0: TV?
1: Yeah.
0: Since 2006, Danny DeVito has played a character called Frank Reynolds in which US TV sitcom?
1: Danny DeVito, 2006?
0: Yeah. Yes.
1: Goodfellas? No, I'm joking. Oh, Casino? No. It'd be a bit violent for daytime TV. Oh, my God. Danny DeVito, you say daytime TV?
0: I didn't say that.
1: What did you say?
0: Since 2006, Danny DeVito has played a character called Frank Reynolds in which US TV sitcom?
1: Oh, my God. It should be easy. I'm just going to say Curb Your Enthusiasm, and I know that's not true.
0: No, it's not right. Thanks, Troy. See ya. Bye-bye. 1-300-800-222 is the number. Lek in Burra. G'day, Lek.
2: Oh, why now, Philip? Mm. Why now?
0: Yeah, well.
2: I don't watch TV sitcoms, but I did for my 7th birthday in 1977, mm-hmm. Got the LP for The Jungle Book.
0: Oh, yeah.
2: And my family and I learnt every song off it and played it over and over and over again. And then I had The Eyes of Emerald Green, and all your pre-callers are so intelligent and so knowledgeable that I just feel humble and small, and I've got no idea.
0: You've got no idea.
2: But I will say one thing. And I've forgotten my thought. I will say one thing. I'm sorry, Phil.
0: No worries, Leg. I mean, have another crack tomorrow night. Good on you. 1-300-800-222 is the number. Glenn in Penrith. Hello, Glenn.
3: Hey, Phil, how you going, buddy?
0: Not bad, man. Quite not bad. Question 13. We're up to TV. Since 2006, Danny DeVito has played a character called Frank Reynolds in which US TV sitcom?
3: Sitcom I can think of him in is Taxi, but he wasn't Frank Reynolds in that. I can't think of another one. Nope. I would have watched it if I knew about it.
0: Funny guy. He's a funny guy.
3: Yeah, I love him.
0: Yeah. All right. Thanks, mate. We'll move on in that case. Because it's not Taxi. Nicole from Flinders Park. Oh. Hi, Nicole.
4: Hello. I'm not thrilled.
0: Jeff says, by the way, Phil, it's not only the English that call it the English Channel. We do too. Oh, well, that's true, I suppose. The Americans would call it the English Channel. That's true. Yeah, now, fair enough. English speakers call it the English Channel. Question 13. Since 2006, Danny DeVito has played a character called Frank Reynolds in which US TV sitcom?
4: That's just such a long time.
0: I know.
4: I feel like I should have seen such a thing, but I haven't. And the only thing I can think of, and I don't think he's in it at all, is Arrested Development, but at least it's got it off the
0: board. Yeah, it's got it off the board. It's got it off the board. Yeah, thanks. Bye-bye. It's not Arrested Development. Lee is in Burnie. G'day, Lee.
5: Hi, mate. How are you going?
0: Not bad. Question 13. Since 2006, Danny DeVito has played a character called Frank Reynolds in which the US TV sitcom?
5: It's Always Sunny in Philadelphia.
0: Correct. It's Always Sunny in Philadelphia. Correct. Long time, isn't it? Question 14, we're in TV.
5: Yes, TV.
0: Staying here. All right. How many contestants appear on each episode in the current series of Millionaire Hot Seat?
5: I'm going to go six.
0: Six is correct. Yeah. Six is correct. All right. Question number 15, TV. Are we staying with TV?
5: Yep.
0: Which well-known American woman appeared as a guest judge on MasterChef Australia in April this year?
5: You got me.
0: Okay. No worries. We'll move on. Thank you, Lee. Actually, just up the road in Smithton in Tassie, Andrew's on the line. G'day, Andrew.
6: G'day, Cover.
0: Question 15, we're up to TV. Which well-known American woman appeared as a guest judge on MasterChef Australia in April?
6: I've never watched the show and I never will.
0: Fair enough. I don't think your life will be a big deficit if you didn't watch it.
6: It is a big deficit because we lost the greatest woman ever.
0: Dolly Parton.
6: Yep.
0: Yeah, well, I'm with you on that. I'm with you on that.
6: Carrie Bradshaw.
0: No, not Carrie Bradshaw. Thanks, yeah. Thanks, Andrew. See ya. No, not Carrie Bradshaw. Tracy in Launceston, staying the Tassie theme. G'day, Trace.
7: Hello, Phil.
0: We got Bernie and Smithton and now Lonnie.
7: We're going down the coast, kind of. We're going from the north.
0: We need someone from Penguin. That's what we need.
7: Yeah, yes.
0: Question 15. TV. Which well-known American woman appeared as a guest judge on MasterChef Australia in April?
7: I don't watch this show, but just thinking of, like, the American cooking kind of queens there, was it Martha Stewart?
0: Oh, no, that's a good idea, yeah. No, but it's not correct. No, it's not Martha Stewart. Thank you. Not Martha Stewart, no. Trev from Service Paradise. G'day, Trev.
8: Yeah, how are you, Philip?
0: Oh, I'm all right, thank you. Question 15.
8: You're looking good. You're looking good, too.
0: I'm looking exceptional.
8: Of course.
0: Question 15, a good head for radio, I can tell you that, Trev. question 15, which well-known American woman appeared as a guest judge on MasterChef Australia in April?
8: Well, I'm not sure if this is the one you want, but I know Meghan Markle was on it. So that's my answer.
0: That's correct. Yes, it is. Yeah. Meghan Markle was on it. There you go.
8: They milked it for all it was worth, didn't they?
0: I said there's news tonight, actually, breaking news that Meghan and Harry, oh no, I can't, she mustn't call her Meghan. Her name's Meghan, apparently. That's what Americans call it. Anyway, Meghan and Harry have landed in Birmingham on a private flight. They're back from the US of A and they're going to take up residence in the UK. So there you go.
8: That is just such astounding news.
0: It's just astounding news. I know. I mean, hold the front page. Hold the presses. I know. I agree. You'd be surprised how much coverage is getting in the UK and how much spluttering into their drinks is happening at...
8: good Lord.
0: Good grief, Sir Barry. Do you see what's happened down there? In that bounder.
8: I remember where we used to trust the royals. Sure, we lost a head or two, but they didn't carry on like these.
0: That
8: people.
0: Bounder, Harry, has come back. Question number 16.
8: Was that racist, by the way?
0: I don't believe so, no.
8: Good.
0: I think it was just a faithful rendition of what might have been happening at 100 London clubs, Trevor.

0: Question 16. We're in TV. You can move to Dolly Parton if you like, or reptiles, or parents-in-law.
1: Well, let's go the slithery things, reptiles.
0: Reptiles, okay. There's one left in reptiles. Dr. Curtis Connors, also known as the Lizard, is an enemy of which Marvel superhero?
1: This is more a question about superheroes than reptiles. I don't know all of Spider-Man's nemeses, if that's the plural, but I imagine a snake and a lizard would have a good battle. My answer is Spider-Man.
0: Correct.
1: Does whatever
0: yes.
1: a spider can.
0: Yes, it is Spider-Man, exactly.
1: Oh, that was just one out of my left ear.
0: Lex, remember what you wanted to say. Phil, what I wanted to say was that Joe Laverty of ABC Radio Adelaide Arvos did a brilliant tribute to Dolly Parton today. Joe's full name is Jolene. I know. Joe's an excellent egg. Please give her a shout-out. ABC Adelaide's the best. Ah, good on you, Lech. And, yes, a big shout-out to Joe Laverty too. I know Joe very well because Joe Laverty used to be a producer of mine years ago when I was doing Breakfast in Canberra. So good on you, Joe. She went up to the Northern Territory, was presenting up there, and these days is back on afternoons in Adelaide. Hi to Joe Laverty if she's listening. And you've got lots of fans, I know. Now, Trev, question 17. Yeah. We're in reptiles. We were in reptiles, but we're not anymore. Parents-in-law, TV, or Dolly Parton?
1: Parents-in-law. Three things. TV is its own one, is it?
0: So we've got parents-in-law, TV, or Dolly Parton?
1: Oh, TV.
0: TV, okay. Question number 17. Which actor replaced Charlie Sheen in the sitcom Two and a Half Men?
1: The tall, blonde-haired fella who was a billionaire. Ashton Kutcher.
0: Correct. It was.
1: God, another one that was from a writer. Look, I thought he did a good job on the show. I always thought it was well written and funny.
0: Oh, good. I couldn't care less myself, but anyway, there you go.

0: And there we have it. Men, men, men, men. Okay, now, so I'm going to get out of my head now, and no one's going to be able to.
1: Can I change away from TV back to what was the other one?
0: Well, we've got Dolly Parton, or we have, we've still got plenty of Parents-in-Law. No one's had a crack at that.
1: Oh, Parents-in-Law, God, it sounds like royal family stuff. No, let's stick with TV.
0: All right. My Wayne in Thailand says, how are we supposed to answer these television questions? We're all loyal ABC viewers and listeners. Yes, well, that's true, Wayne. I agree. Lorenzo from Fulham Gardens is a big fan of Joe Laverty as well. Good on you, Lorenzo. Paul from Plainland says, as long as Harry and his ball and chain don't affect the Panthers' run to the final, I don't care what they do. I could not care less what Harry does either, I must say. Question number 18, last one in TV. On the 16th of September, 1956, who spoke these words? Good evening and welcome to television.
1: I've seen this recently and... he now looks a hell of a lot younger now to me than what he did when I was a child. Is it Gingell?
0: First name?
1: Kim?
0: No.
1: It's something like that, though, isn't it?
0: Thank you, Trev. See ya. Yeah, more fans of Joe Laverty. Jennifer from Darwin says, I'm a fan of Joe Laverty. She's great. I was sorry when we left Darwin. I know she's great, Jennifer, because as I say, I worked closely with her. She was my producer on Breakfast when we were broadcasting, when I was broadcasting a show from Canberra, before she moved to Darwin, actually.

0: No, she's terrific. Justin from Frankston. G'day, Justin.
1: G'day, Phil. How are you, mate?
0: Good. Did you win the overnight magnet a couple of nights ago? No?
1: Not too sure.
0: Okay. Well, that's if you're not sure, neither am I. Question 18.
1: Yeah, no, just before I answer the question, can I just give a commiserations to my cousin, because my auntie died on Saturday, so I just want to send my congratulations to my cousin, and hopefully he's doing all right after her death on Saturday.
0: Yeah, all right. Question 18, TV. On the 16th of September 1956, who spoke the words "Good evening" and "Welcome" to television?
1: I'm thinking I'm just going to say Bert Newton.
0: Not Bert Newton. No, sorry. Helen from South Melbourne. Hello, Helen.
2: Hello, Philip. How are you?
0: I'm really well. Question numbers 18. We're in TV. On the 16th of September 1956, who spoke the following words? Good evening and welcome to television.
2: Gingell?
0: Correct. That's the one we wanted. Bruce Gingell. Oh. It was Bruce Gingell. The moment the television arrived in Australia.
3: Good evening and welcome to television.
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0: Yes, and so the goggle box began.
2: It's just amazing how formal it all was.
0: I know.
2: And that music, it sounds like they were making a 20-part, you know, Roman Gothic serial.
0: I know, Helen. I know. And there were people wore dinner jackets. And
2: they were nice to each other,
0: we are. There wasn't that much on, actually, to start with. And it also, you could watch it through till about 11 p.m, I think, and then it went off. There was just a test pattern.
2: I know there was a local electrical store that had a television in the window, and all the people would go down the road and watch it in their store.
0: Yeah.
2: I'd like to say I'm not old enough to remember, but why should I start lying to you now?
0: Oh, dear. Yes. All right. All right, 1-300-800-222 is the number.
2: Now, what categories have got left? I'm terrible in television because I only watch sport and docos.
0: Oh, okay. Well, that's all right. It's a good diet, Helen.
2: Well, it is, until people ask you about popular things like, you know, cereals and things.
0: We're up to question number 19. Now I've lost my thread here. Where were we? Oh, you had Bruce Gingell. So no more TV. So we've got the two categories left, parents-in-law or Dolly Parton. We're up to question 19.
2: Oh, well, I have to have parents-in-law. Much as I admire Dolly, I don't know much about her music.
0: No, that's okay. Question number 19. Australian musician Don Spencer is the former father-in-law of which Oscar-winning actor?
2: Don Spencer is the former father-in-law of which Australian actor?
0: Hmm.
2: Where did I get my dice out? Just pick an actor. I can't.
0: No good.
2: I have to go back to my chocolate.
0: See you, Helen. Bye-bye. Thank you. Christine in Adelaide's a big fan of Joe Laverty as well. Well, I'm glad. I'm glad she's got lots of fans. She deserves them. 1-300-800-222 is the number. Plenty of Ruby in Melbourne and John from Mitcham says, yes, Justin did win the magnet. Justin doesn't seem to be aware of this. Anyway, good on you, mate, if you did. If you did, I'm glad that happened. All righty, in between Joe Laverty fans. Michael from Chester Hill. Hi, Michael.
5: Oh, how are you going?
0: Pretty good. We're up to question 19. We're in parents-in-law. Australian musician Don Spencer is the former father-in-law of which Oscar-winning actor?
5: Oscar-winning. Definitely a couple. For some reason, I just...

0: put a quick say hi to Dave if he's listening, and George. Oh, yeah, one thing I was going to say, Radio National, the music show, they did a special a little while ago about the number of different cover versions of Jolene.
1: Mm-hmm.
0: Like they do that regularly for certain songs, and it was just amazing.
1: Yeah.
0: Did you know the White Stripes did a cover of Jolene?
1: I didn't know that, but I'm, you know, I wouldn't be surprised. No,
0: it's pretty good, pretty rocky. And no, look, I'm just going to bow out probably and just take a guess at maybe Brian Brown.
1: Not Brian Brown, no. Sorry, mate. Thank you. 1-300-800-222. There are lines free. There are lines free. Jenny says it was 1956, not 1966. I didn't say. Did I say 1966? No, I said 1956. I said 1956. Sorry. P.S. You should not have let that guy go through. You should have let that guy go through who just said the name Ginchel. You're tougher than Ken Jennings on Jeopardy. Well, that's okay. No, it was Bruce Ginchel. That, I think with an event like that, you needed to know it. Marion says, Phil, here in South Australia, the first person my mum saw on TV was Kevin Kreese. Who's he? Okay. Jeff the Truckie's got the right answer here. Narelle in Melbourne's got the right answer here. Caroline's got the right answer. Margot in North Adelaide has the right answer. Danny in South Gippsland has the right answer. Sean from Erskineville, good. Pat from Carlisle. What about Steve on the line in the on the mobile in Wollongong? G'day, Steve.
2: G'day, Phil.
1: Question 19 here. Australian musician Don Spencer is the former father-in-law of which Oscar-winning actor?
2: Russell Crowe.
1: Correct. Yes, it's Russell Crowe. All right, question number 19. What do you want to do?
2: Let's stick with this subject, yeah.
1: Parents-in-law. In the Bible, Steve.
2: Oh, boy.
1: Yeah, I know.
2: will be good.
1: In the Bible, who succeeded his father-in-law, Saul, as king of Israel?
2: Now I'll go back to my Sunday school. I was a good boy one time. I'm always good. So Saul, the king of Israel was. It's not the baddie. Oh, geez, I've got a stupid name in mind. I can't think.
1: Beelzebub.
2: Which of what?
1: No, sorry.
2: No, look, I'm going to have a stab, and it's not right. But Judas. No, not
1: Judas, Steve. Judas doesn't become king of Israel, Steve. No.
2: I've got it all.
1: He goes outside and necks himself from some nearby tree, doesn't he, I think?
2: I'm thinking of, where am I? The life of Brian now, anyway.
1: Well, that's a very reputable biblical source, of course. All right. Thanks, Steve.
2: All right,
1: see you. Bye. 1-300-800-222. Michael from Basin View. G'day, Michael.
3: G'day. How are you?
1: Very well. Question number 20, parents-in-law. In the Bible, who succeeded his father-in-law, Saul, as king of Israel?
3: David.
1: Correct. Yeah. There you go.
3: He's the only one that I knew that was the king of Israel.
1: Yes, no, correct. It wasn't. Plenty of people were saying King Solomon. He was in there somewhere, wasn't he?
3: I think so, yeah.
1: He was in there somewhere, but don't ask me because I'm not going to help you. Michael, question number 21, parents-in-law.
3: Ooh.
1: Queen Isabella of Spain, Marjorie Wentworth, and Maria of Hulichberg are among the mothers-in-law of which monarch?
3: King of Spain, Juan Carlos?
1: No, not even two Carlos. No. Thank you, Michael. See you later. No, that is not correct. Tanya from Nairn says, the Welcome to Music television. The welcome to television music reminded me of the patriotic music of China. Okay. Not quite sure I'm seeing it, but there you are. Look, I'll tell you what, we're up to question 21. One, two, three, four, five questions left. We've got three in parents-in-law and two in Dolly Parton. All right, we'll take answers to those after the latest ABC News.
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5: ABC News, I'm Eliza Getzy. Hundreds are feared dead in Nepal and Tibet after a massive flash flood hit the Himalayas region. At least one Australian is among those missing, with hundreds of foreign nationals also unaccounted for, while so far more than 90 people have been confirmed dead. Local authorities say an earthquake triggered an avalanche and flooding along the Bhotekoshi River, sweeping away homes, roads and bridges. Senior editor at Nepal Television, Devendra Sabedi, has told the ABC the water came almost out of nowhere.
6: On a sunny morning around 9:30, all of a sudden, with a massive roar, river being flooding and washing away some of the settlements, like up to five districts that have been affected in that way on the flow of the river.
5: The Prime Minister says yesterday's National Cabinet meeting made progress around data centres and a gun buyback scheme. With more, here's political reporter Courtney Withers.
7: Anthony Albanese has described today's meeting as positive and constructive, covering a range of important issues. He says a common position was reached on new artificial intelligence laws, that the group agreed to progress policies to end gender-based violence, and that a firearms agreement was reached. On AI, the PM says federal laws mandating rules to manage the data centre boom will be passed next year, but Queensland and the NT are claiming a win, defying federal demands that the energy-hungry centres be powered by renewable. The PM was also pushed on GST, but he says his position that WA should keep its 2018 deal remains.
5: An Australian music journalist has paid tribute to late country music star Dolly Parton, recalling the time Prime Minister Anthony Albanese helped get an Australian tour of hers on the road. The Tennessee-born artist, who won 11 Grammy Awards and wrote thousands of songs, died yesterday at the age of 80. She's also been remembered for her philanthropic causes, including a book program for young children and donating to vaccine research. Journalist Paul Kashmir says the Prime Minister intervened while Transport Minister 15 years ago to help Parton's tour proceed.
8: Basically, the manager said that if she couldn't bring the bus, there was no tour. And Albo intervened. He did the negotiation with all the states and made the bus have this temporary roadworthy status.
5: Experts are calling for those with backyard hens to keep their chickens in their pens as concerns grow about the possible spread of H5N1 bird flu. Chicken breeders are bracing for a surge in demand for backyard hens, with many fearing that the spread of the virus to the poultry industry will raise the price of eggs. Chair of Veterinary Public Health and Food Safety at the University of Sydney, Professor Michael Ward, says people who don't own chickens should avoid doing so, and those who do should keep their hens away from wild birds.
9: So don't leave feed lying around, water, have that sort of within the pens, try to reduce the attraction to wild birds. So sort of think, you know, what are they coming for, and try and sort of reduce that. It's impossible to stop it completely, but just reducing the number of wild bird visits would reduce the risk a lot.
5: Macquarie Group is dropping KPMG as an auditor amid ongoing scrutiny of the accounting firm's handling of confidential client information. Macquarie says its board has concerns about KPMG Australia's audit practices and its capacity to continue delivering the work. The decision follows allegations raised by a whistleblower and examined by a parliamentary inquiry, including claims confidential material was misused in pursuit of audit business. Macquarie will instead recommend PricewaterhouseCoopers as its auditor. KPMG says the decision reflects the consequences of its past failings. Meta, the American holding company of Facebook and Instagram, has agreed on a settlement with 29 US states who sued over claims the platforms were harmful to children. With more, here's the BBC's Tighe Enright.
10: The trial had already begun. The jury had been sworn in. The maximum value of the settlement is a pretty eye-watering $16.68 billion. That is information coming to us over

0: the wires. Now, we stress that says maximum. We haven't seen the finer details yet as to whether actually Meta will be putting that money on the table. Meta, significantly, as part of this settlement, is continuing to deny any wrongdoing.
1: The Duke and Duchess of Sussex have arrived back in the UK today. The BBC says Prince Harry, Meghan and their two children are believed to have flown into the country privately from California. They won't return to official duties, but will live as private citizens. ABC News.
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3: Patchy morning frost and fog, mainly in the north and west of the state. A partly cloudy day in the south, mostly sunny up there in the north. A mild day with light north to northwesterly winds during the day. In Port Campbell, a cloudy day with a low of 5 and a maximum of 15. And Wodonga, a sunny day, as low as 2, a maximum of 17.
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0: Yes, well, hello and how are you? Philip Clark with you on ABC Radio. This is Nightlife, and everywhere around the country on local on the local radio network, you should be getting us loud and clear. Welcome aboard. It's the last hour of the program, 6 past 1 Eastern, 6 past 11 in WA, in Western Australia, 24 to 1 in South Australia and the Northern Territory. In Grafton, Kempsey and Coffs Harbour for 1 hour between now and 2 a.m. Your TV channel 25 is apparently off air, and in the Manning River region, Gloucester and Laurieton from 2 a.m. to 4 a.m. same. But the rest of the country should be hunky-dory for broadcast, and you can get us lots of ways, as you know, on the TV channel 25, on the ABC Listen app or through broadcast or off the website abc.net.au/nightlife. All right, we've got the last few questions in the Mighty Challenge to get through, and then into the issues of the day. Plenty to talk about tonight. Of course, the death of Dolly Parton, dominating news all around in the entertainment world. Huge, huge story. You might like to share with me your memories of Dolly too. We'll have a special on Dolly with Dave's Disc tomorrow night on the program as well. And also, a lot of Australian life happens online. Has the digital world left older Australians behind? And ought there be some laws to allow some non-digital alternatives? Some thoughts on that too in this last hour. You might have some other views that you would like to bring to the fore yourself, and that's fine too. 1-300-800-222. Right, let's clear up a little matter that we have to get to first.
1: The Mighty Challenge.
0: We're up to question 21. There are five questions left. There are some in parents and law and some in Dolly Parton. Rosie's being very agitatable, but you're wrong, Rosie. Rosie says, you're wrong. Russell Crowe is not Australian. He's still a New Zealander. You should research better. Of course, you won't acknowledge my text, Rosie, as you never do. Rosie, we never said that Russell Crowe was an Australian. The question was, Australian musician Don Spencer is the former father-in-law of which Oscar-winning actor? Rosie, you can send me a text saying, sorry, I got it wrong. Why are you being so grumpy anyway? 1-300-800-222 is the number. Jane from Homebush has got the right answer here. Chipper on King Island, did you mishear it as well? You know, Chipper, you're normally got keen ears. No, we didn't say Russell Crowe was an Aussie, all right? We didn't say that. All right, who's going to take us forward from here? Emma from Randwick. Hello, Emma.
2: Oh, hi.
0: Question 21. We are up to... Now, where are

0: Where did Solomon come from? I said, where did Solomon come from? Solomon was the son of David, apparently.
1: There you are, then.
0: There you go. Solomon's David's son, says Bridget from Ballarat. Kids ministry teacher here. Bible trivia is my expertise. Okay.
1: There you go.
0: All right, question 21. Any idea here?
1: There were three different people.
0: Queen Isabella of Spain, Marjorie Wentworth, and Maria of Hulichberg are among the mothers-in-law of which monarch?
1: Would it be King Henry VIII?
0: Correct.
1: On account of he had so many mistresses.
0: Correct. Very good. Exactly, Emma. Nice thinking. Question 22. Last one in parents-in-law, if you like.
1: Could I?
0: Saint Joachim, or Saint Joachim, and Saint Anne are the parents-in-law of which biblical figure?
1: Joachim
0: and Saint Anne are the parents-in-law of which biblical figure?
1: Oh.
0: Who?
1: I can't think. And I know the Bible reasonably well.
0: Saint Joachim and Saint Anne are the parents-in-law of which biblical figure?
1: I'll just have to pick someone random because I actually can't think. I'm going to say Timothy.
0: No, not correct. Thanks, Em. See ya.
1: Thanks.
0: Bye. 1-300-800-222 is the number. Okay, where are we? James from Frankston. G'day, James.
2: Hi, mate. How are we?
0: Not bad. We've only got four left here. You could get through on this.
2: Okay.
0: Mm-hmm. One, two.
2: How much have I got? Four, have I?
0: That's yeah. Good. We've got one, two left in parents-in-law and two left in Dolly Parton.
2: Right.
0: Saint Joachim and Saint Joachim and Saint Anne are the parents-in-law of which biblical figure?
2: I'm not religious at all, but I'll stab in the dark. It's not going to be Jesus, so I'll say Mary.
0: Yeah, I don't mind your thinking, James, but it's not Mary. Thanks.
2: Not Mary.
0: Bye. No, it's not Mary. Can't be Jesus. You're quite right. Steve from Northam in WA. G'day, Steve.
3: G'day, Phil. How are you?
0: Not bad. Question 22. Saint Joachim and Saint Anne are the parents-in-law of which biblical figure?
3: I'm not sure, but Phil, can I just talking about a digital alternative? Can I plug my book?
0: Steve. Yeah, what's your book about, Steve?
3: Well, I've got a book launch coming up in Rockingham this Sunday.
0: Yes.
3: Yeah.
0: What's the book about, I said?
3: It's my autobiography.
0: Oh.
3: Journey through my mirror.
0: Oh, okay. Very good. So you're struggling to get attendees, Steve, are you?
3: Well, no, I'm not, actually. They've got a good crowd coming. It's the Gary Holland Centre in Rockingham. Journey Through My Mirror. If someone wants to get a copy, it's a book never been written before.
0: No. Well, I'm glad it's been written now, Steve.
3: Yep.
0: Question number 22. Good luck with it. Saint Joachim and Saint Anne are the parents-in-law of which biblical figure?
3: SteveAdams.au if you want to get a copy.
0: No, stop it.
3: I'm going to have a stab because I have no idea. I'll say Joseph.
0: Correct. Yes, it is.
3: Oh, wow.
0: Saint Joseph. All right, very good. That's it for parents-in-law. So we've got three questions left. No, sorry, we've got one question left in parents-in-law, two in Dolly Parton. What do you want to do?
3: I'll go Dolly Parton, please. Still.
0: Dolly Parton. All right. Dolly Parton helped to fund which company's COVID-19 vaccine?
3: The Zeneca one?
0: No, not AstraZeneca, no. Good luck with the C, Steve. No, not AstraZeneca. Monica from the Hunter Valley. Hi, Monica.

0: Well, nurses, midwives and paramedics working tonight. I hope they're having a good night.
1: So I hope they're having a good night too. And thanks for raising it. Yeah. Question 23. We're in Dolly Parton. Dolly Parton helped to fund which company's COVID-19 vaccine?
0: I think it was Moderna, but I'm not 100%.
1: Correct. It was, yes. Yeah. Yeah. It was Moderna. All righty, one left in parents-in-law, one left in Dolly Parton.
0: I'll go with the good old Dolly, thanks.
1: Quote, tumble out of bed and I stumble to the kitchen are the opening lyrics of which Dolly Parton song?
0: That'd be the 9 to 5 one.
1: Oh, yes.

0: Oh, how about that? How about that?
1: A very generous woman she was.
0: She was. She really was. Yeah. Dave was just telling me a fun fact that, you know how Americans write the date backwards, Mon?
1: Yeah.
0: You know, they write, so if you wanted to write the 25th of September, you'd write 9/25?
1: Yeah, that's right, yeah.
0: Well, if you think about it, writing that date, that Dolly Parton died on that day, 9/25.
1: Oh.
0: How about that? That's a very fun fact.
1: Yeah, okay, yeah. She had some really, you know, it was obviously on all the social media. She's got some very, very clever quotes. Yeah. Like, she was a very smart woman, and I just loved all of her quotes. Yeah.
0: She was a very smart woman. Yeah. She was a very smart woman. No, I love the interaction with Tom Parker, who said Elvis wants to record your song, which most people would say, oh, thank heavens, oh, thank you very much, thank you very much. And she said, he's not getting the publishing deal, though. She said, And he said, oh, well, Elvis won't do it in that case. She said, okay, fine.
1: Too bad, you're sad, yeah.
0: What did she say then? She said, that's right, and then, of course, Whitney recorded it years later. She said, and the royalties from that enabled me to buy Graceland.
1: Yeah, she's pretty smart.
0: I think the problem with, I don't know, these dates may not be quite right, though, because didn't she die on the 25th, the 8th year, not 9th?
1: Yeah.
0: Hmm. Yeah.
1: Yeah.
0: Yeah. Anyway, there we go. Hey, we're up to question 25, eh? So all this date business is causing my head to ache. Let's go with question 25. Parents in Law. Which 2005 rom-com stars Jennifer Lopez, Jane Fonda, and Wanda Sykes?
1: She was the mother-in-law from Hell. Jingoes. I remember there was, I don't know, so I'm just going to say mother-in-law, but yeah.
0: It's very close, Monica, but it's not mother-in-law.
1: Anyway.
0: Thanks, Mon. See you.
1: Okay.
0: Bye.
1: Good night.
0: Bye. Yeah, very close, not quite there. Kate from Blackheath. Hello, Kate.
2: Hello. The movie is Monster-in-Law.
0: It's Monster-in-Law, isn't it? Yes.
3: I'm not looking for perfect. I just want a sweet guy.
4: Maybe he'll complete you.
5: Charlie had given up on trying to find the perfect man until she met...
3: Oh, sorry. I'm sorry.
5: Kevin.
6: Hi.
3: Hi.
5: Today, she's going to meet his mother.
3: I'm nervous.
6: Don't be nervous. She's going to love you.
4: You're bringing a girl home to meet your mother. Now,
3: Kevin.
6: I'll introduce you to someone. Mom, Charlie.
3: Very nice to meet you.
7: It's a pleasure to meet you.
3: Please sit down.
5: And get the surprise.
3: Oh, my God.
5: Of a lifetime.
6: Charlie, will you marry me?
3: No, no. It's too sudden. She's in shock.
7: Yes.
3: You're going to need a moment alone. I'll be right back.

0: Yes, very well, very good, Kate. Excellent work.
1: Thank you. I was just going to say about Dolly Parton that the Empire State Building was lit up at 9:25, which was 9 to 5, in pink.
0: Oh,
1: that was a nice touch.
0: Oh, okay. Oh, 9:25 when she died, right? Okay.
1: 9:25. Yeah. Well, no, not when she died. That's for the song to honour.
0: Oh, for the song 9. Yeah, yeah,
1: so
0: yeah.
1: 9:25 it was lit up. So no, 9:25.
0: Oh, I see 9:25. Yeah,
1: yeah.
0: That's
1: nice. Yeah.
0: That is nice. Yeah. Just lovely. Yeah. All right. Thanks, Kate. Put you on hold. Don't hang up. Hang on, and we'll get this magnet out to you. Thanks to everyone who texted in to. There's been a thing for a few years now to call September the 9th Dolly Day. Because the Yanks write the date wrong. Reads as 9:25. Oh, I see. Yeah, thank you, caveman. Megan from Brisbane says it's my birthday. Yes. Phil, Jerry Reed did the same thing with his song Guitar Man. They wanted half the royalties. Jerry said no way. Elvis sang it in his TV comeback special. Oh, okay. Interesting, yeah. All right, 1-300-800-222 is the number. Thank you for all the texts about the 9:25 date thing. Danny from South Gippsland, Jane Fonda is the monster in Monster in Law. Nice work. Yeah, no, okay, nice work, everybody, and a good challenge.
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0: Yes, the death of Dolly Parton today, or the news of the death of Dolly Parton today, of course, I think caused everyone to put some songs on, didn't they? Put some Dolly Parton songs on, or to think about the life and times of this quite remarkable woman. As I say, Dave, you might like to share some memories yourself. 1-300-800-222. 1-300-800-222. There are plenty of lines free if you want to grab one. 9 to 5 is always my karaoke song, very badly, says my texter. Yeah. Yes, as I say, Dave will present a tribute to Dolly Parton tomorrow night in Dave's discs, but there's a little package that was put together today for us about the life and times of Dolly Parton.
3: She was really looked at as just a tremendous force for good and positivity, right? She was a massive, massive philanthropist, perhaps most famously with her first book charity.
4: It's where we give books to children from the time they're born. They get a book once a month until they start school. That way they can learn to love books and they can learn to read.
5: Jolene, Jolene. Jolene, Jolene, I'm begging of you.
6: 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She was such an American treasure.
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8: My name is Brian Seaver, son of Cassie Parton, and I'm representing the Parton and Owens family today, announcing the passing of my Aunt Dolly, Rebecca Parton Dean. Sister, sis, Aunt Granny to one generation and Gigi to the next.
9: And I love country music. I feel that I myself have hopefully enough talent to branch out and do other things, but there's nothing that means as much to me really as the country feeling. And it's important to me that my people always stay proud of me, not just my family, but the country music people that were supportive of me in those early days.
10: Yeah, kind of the whole group's been emotional this morning. Everyone, I think, did a post of us meeting her. Katarina, the Red Wiggle, she's a massive fan. She got her arm signed by Dolly. She loves her so much that she's devastated, but we all are. We got to meet her last year while we were here on tour this time last year, and yeah, it's so sad.

Our family and the team she has entrusted with her legacy will work diligently to ensure her spirit will live with us forever. Dolly was a farmer, just like her daddy. He farmed the soil, she farmed songs and happiness. Dolly called me and said she wants to rest in a beautiful bed of plush cotton because after a life wearing heavy rhinestones, she finally deserves to be comfortable and have some rest. Rest in peace, Aunt Dolly, Aunt Granny, Gigi. May God bless Dolly Parton, and may God bless you all. She will always love you. But

0: Yeah, Dolly Parton. Thanks for the texts too. There's a clip on YouTube of Dolly Parton and Kermit the Frog singing Everyday People. That would be fun. The guards at Buckingham Palace played 9 to 5. I saw the clip, says my text. I assume it's real. No, I think that is too. I've just watched, I couldn't quite hear the sound. I couldn't hear the sound because it was down. Obviously, we're in a radio studio, but I just saw the film of that on the BBC, that the guards at Buckingham Palace were playing 9 to 5. 1300 800 222 is the number. You may have your own memories too of Dolly Parton. Jason from Brighton Le Sands. Lines are free if you want to grab one. Hi, Jason.
1: Hello, Philip.
0: Hello, Jason. Just turn your radio down. Yeah.
1: Well, the Dolly, 80 years old, she was only on the television a couple of days ago saying she was fine.
0: Go on.
1: The singer of the lead singer of the AC/DC, can't remember his name. He's a wonderful interviewer. He did a great interview with Dolly Parton while she was touring on the road, you see. He's a wonderful interviewer, that lead singer of the AC/DC. So he gives people a chance to talk and everything. And what encourages me to see, especially in today's world of so-called humanity, is the affection and care that she shows to other people, you see. Wonderful to come from nothing at all, no money, and then probably have hundreds of millions of dollars.
0: Yeah.
1: But she never let the money make her pretentious.
0: She did not. No, you're quite right. You're quite right about that. Just no, exactly. Well, that amongst many other things.
1: I've got some interesting news, my friend. What I've done is I've invented, it's called the Harley Sharker Rotor. And what it does is it stops the sharks from entering, say, like Bondi Beach, you see. And there's no nets required. And it's totally safe. It's safe for the people from the sharks. Safe for the turtles from getting stuck in the nets like they do, you know. And
0: hey, Jason, can you turn that radio off? Because otherwise we can't. Yeah.
1: There we go. I was speaking to the patent lawyers and this and that and everything else, and the government is spending $55 million on drones, which I think is a waste of money. $250 million, the Albanese is giving to the Papua New Guinea for a football team. Oh, my God. What a joke. It's not even a legal political transaction.
0: No. All right, fair enough. Thanks, Jason. I hope good luck with it. And thanks for your call. Brian Johnson was the interviewer you were thinking of too. A Life on the Road. It's on ABC iView, by the way. Chats with Dolly Parton, Brian Johnson. It's called A Life on the Road. It's on ABC iView. Yes. Vale Dolly Parton. One of my texters says MAGA, the MAGA movement in the US, is going to have to suffer a week of half-mast flags ordered by their cult leader to celebrate the life of someone they blindly hate because she promoted literacy and vaccines. Yes, she did. She did promote both of those things to her great and enduring credit. Jeff says, Phil, how refreshing Dolly didn't bash us over the head with political opinions. She encouraged people to smile and be happy. 3,000 songs. Incredible, isn't it? Lines are free. 1-300-800-222. G'day, Kaz.
2: Hello. Thank you for celebrating Dolly. There'll never be another woman like Dolly Parton. She was so amazing. So many facets to her, really. But I've got this book called this is a very Melbourne thing, Old Vintage Melbourne, and there's a picture of Dolly standing on Belgrave Station. She went on Puff and Billy in 1985, and the local photographer from the Basin newspaper took a photo of her, and she apparently enjoyed a sausage barbecue, and then she rode on Puff and Billy, and she said it reminded her of the Great Smoky Mountains.
0: Hang on, this is the Puff and Billy up in the Dandenongs, is it?
2: That's right, yes, and Belgrave Station, and up in the Dandenongs, here in Victoria. It's a fantastic photo. She's such a petite little thing. She's standing under Belgrave station sign just by herself with an old wooden seat, and she looks as happy as anything. But apparently she loved Puff and Billy. I wish I had been on there with her. I can't say I was, because I remember going Puff and Billy as a kid, but yeah, she said it reminded her of the old country. There you go.
0: The Smoky Mountains of Tennessee. Okay. Yeah.
2: And wasn't it great what she did for literacy too, for children?
0: Yeah.
2: Like when I found that out, you know, years ago, I thought, that's just amazing. Sending all these children wonderful books to encourage them to read. I just thought it's just such a wonderful thing. There'll never be anyone else like Dolly.
0: No.
2: Thank you for remembering her.
0: Thanks, Kaz. Good on you.
2: Thank you.
0: 1-300-800-222. Memories of Dolly Parton, yes. No. How clever was Dolly, says Monty, to get kitchen and ambition to rhyme in 9 to 5? That's true. She did get kitchen and ambition to rhyme in 9 to 5. Very good. Danny from South Gippsland, coat of many colours always brought me to tears. Dolly and I raised in a large farming family. Yes, well, if you love that song, be listening for Dave's discs tomorrow night, because we've got plenty of that as well. Yeah, Shane says, I got to retweet a clip of Dolly owning Stairway to Heaven today, Phil. Do yourself a favour. Okay.

0: beautiful. She could. She could sing it. She knew her voice backwards, didn't she? That was one of the great strengths of Dolly Parton. I think that she knew exactly what her voice could do. And I mean, it was a powerful and terrific voice anyway, but she knew how it could be used too. Stairway to Heaven, there you go. Line three, grab one. Carmel, hello.
1: Oh, hi there, Phil. How are you?
0: Yeah, no, I'm really well.
1: Good. This is a sad time.
0: Yeah, I know it's sad that she's gone. Is it? I don't know. She was 80 years old and didn't suffer for too long by the sound of it.
1: So. Yes, that's right. I mean, I've heard it described as devastating, and I don't agree with that. I mean, everyone has a set time on earth, and obviously Dolly had hers. But, her voice was quite remarkable. It was as clear as a bell and true. And, you know, she just... you know, she didn't have to sort of disguise it and trick it up or anything like that. And I remember there was a documentary which featured her, and she was talking about her various songs and things. And this would have been when she was in her, I don't know, late 60s, 70s, something like that. And from time to time, she'll break off and just start singing one of her songs. And it's just absolutely true and clear. Quite remarkable. But people who are interested could hunt down with their mobile phones or their whatever's. There's a YouTube clip of Dolly and her friends in Ireland entering this Irish pub. Have you ever seen it?
0: No, I haven't seen that. Go on.
1: Oh, it's quite remarkable because the pub's owned by some famous former Irish footballer or whatever, and it's a little country pub. And they go in and there's, you know, some Irish music being performed and all that sort of thing. Mm-hmm. And the publican owner sort of, you know, says to her sort of, but, you know, hello, and

0: Dolly and all that sort of thing, and then asked her if she'd like to sing something, which is not really the thing you should do to a singer, you know,
1: No.
0: to just ask them to perform without warming up and all that sort of stuff. But she was just so gracious, as usual. And I think the one she sang was "Coat of Many Colours," actually. And it's just a wonderful clip, and she's there, and she's quite plainly dressed. Well, for Dolly Parton, anyway.
1: Hang on. So she does what she performed, "Coat of Many Colours," did she?
0: Yeah, she did. She
1: Oh, okay.
0: just sang a. She just sang. I don't know whether she sang it all through, but she certainly it was one of her songs, and she performed it beautifully, and everybody, you know, clapped and cheered, and then went on with drinking their beer. And it's a wonderful clip to watch, and you know the world, you know. Pity there aren't too many more people like Dolly in the world, I think.
1: Yeah. Well, hear to that,
0: Anyway.
1: hear to that, Carmel. Yeah, she had her head screwed on pretty well too,
0: Yes.
1: from all accounts. And given her small stature and you know, and other very distinctive characteristics, of course, that she had, Carmel, she, you know, that was, I don't know, these from a woman making a life, making a way from absolutely nothing, dirt poor. You know, you can imagine things were tough, and I was watching some interviews today, and she, one of the things I loved about her was she said, "You know what? I always knew who I was. I liked who I was. I liked who I was." And that must have, I suppose she gets that, so that's the strength that she got to, you know, to succeed, you know, in that way too.
0: Yeah, she certainly did, and it sort of it kind of makes you think of that Elton John song about Marilyn Monroe, that she had the grace to sort of hold herself while others crawled, and she was just an absolutely class act in all sorts of ways. So,
1: Yeah.
0: yeah.
1: Thanks, Carmel. Good on you.
0: Thanks, Phil.
1: Bye.
0: Bye-bye.
1: Memories of Dolly Parton. If you'd like to share one, 1-300-800-222. Jeff says during the Brian Johnson interview, Dolly showed him her tour bus that she slept in preference to staying in motels. She said it felt like she was home there, very down to earth. Well, it's a very American thing, isn't it, to tour that huge country on a tour bus. Have you ever seen the film Coal Miner's Daughter with Loretta Lynn? That those acts, including Dolly Parton too, that's the way they got about. And good on them. Dolly Parton with Emmylou Harris and Linda Ronstadt is magical singing. Wow, talking about voices there. Wow. Wow. Barbara in Launceston. G'day, Barbara.
2: Oh, hello. I just want to point out, I feel strong emotional connection because we share a birthday. We were born on the same day. And so when we had "I Will Always Love You," it was playing on the radio today. And look, I just couldn't stop crying. It was really quite an emotional, it was kind of like, it felt like we were singing to each other.
1: That's a great story too, isn't it, about that song and the creation of "I Will Always Love You." You know, the difficulty she felt, didn't know how to tell Porter Wagoner that, "You know what, Porter, it's a great TV show and you've made me, but you know what? I've actually got bigger than where this is taking me." And to say that to a bloke and realize, and to make him, in a sense, feel, well, what are you saying here? That you're like, that actually I'm Porter Wagoner, you know, like, and you're saying, "Dolly Parton, I'm bigger than she." And she knew all that. She knew that that would cause him a lot of pain. And
2: Well,
1: so.
2: but I was thinking back in January this year, we shared our 80th birthdays,
1: Oh, isn't
2: and
1: that
2: I hope hers was as good as mine was. Yes.
1: good? I reckon, Barbara. Did you get up and sing?
2: I am a singer too. This is the
1: Oh, really?
2: thing. I've
1: Oh, hang
2: got
1: on.
2: these musical connections too.
1: Really? So, hang on.
2: Yes.
1: So you're a
2: So
1: singer as well. Wow.
2: I'm
1: Okay.
2: not. I'm not singing now. Come on.
1: No,
2: A bit
1: no, no.
2: late.
1: I'm
2: A bit
1: not,
2: late
1: Barbara.
2: into the night
1: I'm
2: for that.
1: not asking you to. Oh, okay. So, what did you sing? Well, don't tell me you're a country singer.
2: No. I was going to the conservatorium. I didn't do
1: Okay.
2: that. I did something else instead. But music is my hobby. You know,
1: Oh.
2: and I play the organ and I play the piano and I sing and, you know,
1: Okay.
2: sing for weddings and stuff like that.
1: She can apparently play the saxophone, I heard
2: Yes,
1: today, too, which
2: yes,
1: So you could play, well, obviously guitar, but you play other things as well.
2: Yes, I must admit, country music is not my favourite, but I did like her. Some country music, particularly when we have Australian country on a Saturday night, I think, oh, my God, I can't stand that, actually. But, and for some reason, we have it imposed on us. I'd rather be listening to Nightlife.
1: Good on you. Good on you, Barbara. Thank you.
2: Okay.
1: Thank
2: All
1: you.
2: Right. Bye.
1: 1-300-800-222. Little Brother Trucker says, Phil, Dolly did say no to Tom Parker and Elvis did not record I Will Always Love You. Unlike Dolly, Jerry Reed had a different outcome. Elvis heard Guitar Man on the radio, loved it. Jerry was self-taught, played the guitar tune completely differently to everyone else. After they finished the recording, they approached Jerry with papers to ask him to give over half the publishing. Jerry refused. They said this was standard practice. When Elvis does anyone else's song, Jerry said, see that boy smiling? You're going to tell him he can't distribute my song? Jerry's the only one to say no. Yet have the Elvis cover be distributed. Okay, interesting. Interesting, yes. No, it seems to be one of the famous songs about Dolly Parton's insistence on doing business her way. Presumably she's grown up with Nashville and country music and knows how people get ripped off. She was determined not to go down that path. Bill from Flemington. G'day, Bill.
3: Oh, g'day, Phil. That pub the lady was talking about was in Dingle in Ireland. It was Paddy O'Shea. He was the captain of Kerry.
1: Oh, yeah.
3: And he gave her his jersey, the winning jersey. And she talked about it later on RTE, you know, many years later.
1: Mm-hmm.
3: If you go on RTE, you know, Radio Television Aaron. Mm-hmm. And she put it in her basement and framed it. What the lady was said. Yeah, if you go onto YouTube and just put Irish pub, you'll see that clip. It's fantastic. And the guitar player is an Australian.
1: Yeah, Sue's texted in here saying that Irish clip is the famous Irish-Australian musician Steve Cooney.
3: That's right.
1: And he plays guitar and he knew the song, Coat of Many Colours. Okay.
3: Yeah, it's really great. And Paddy really spoke Irish in it. And he died many years ago. He died very young. And a famous pub in Dingle in County Kerry. Yeah, she had a very deep faith, you know. She wasn't over religious, but she was very spiritual. Yeah, she talks about spirituality.
1: Yeah, so. I just assumed she had a Christian faith just because. You know, I don't think she sang about it that much, but given where she came from, yeah.
3: Yeah, no, she talks. I've heard her talk about it. Yeah.
1: Yeah.
3: But she was very accepting of people. She said not to judge people. She said we should never judge people. Yeah, that's one thing she did say. Yeah.
1: Well, look at all the...
3: And she just, in that clip, Phil, she had a really beautiful personality with people, you know. She had a lot of fun, you know, and she's just great. Oh, yeah, watch that clip. It's fantastic.
1: Mm.
3: Yeah.
1: Good on you. Thanks, Bill. Yeah. Thank you. Memories of Dolly Parton. Jane Homebush says she was fantastic in Steel Magnolias. Oh, yeah, that was a good movie. Have you heard Dolly sing Bluegrass? She said it brought her back to her roots in the Appalachians. Just beautiful. Yeah, Sharon from Ballarat. Kim from Ellerston in South Australia. I've got you there. I'll come to you next. G'day, Sharon. Hi.
4: Hi. Yeah, thanks for another lovely show about Dolly. I said to the producer, I want to talk about the relationship between her father and her. And before I wanted to do that was another wonderful person in Australia that everyone loves has lost recently, which is James Ballantyne.
1: Hmm.
4: Okay, he comes from Ballarat and his mother helped me so much in my career. She's done so much for Ballarat. I need an hour to talk about it. But the relationship between him and his mother, I'm sure her father was great too, but behind every great man, there's a great mother. But in Dolly's case, behind every great woman is a father who says, you can do anything, you can do it.
1: Hmm. Yep, well, that's true. Thank you. Thanks, Sharon. Yeah. Yes, she did, from very, very poor beginnings. I didn't know this either. Karen from Mullumbimby says that Dolly turned down the Presidential Medal of Freedom 3 times because she wanted to keep out of politics. Ah, okay. I didn't know that. I mean, I'm not surprised that she was offered the Presidential Medal of Freedom. It's a huge civil honour in the United States. Yes, she loved the Dolly. The Dolly came from Dorothy. Her parents liked the name Dorothy. Dolly. Dolly, the first cloned sheep, is named after Dolly Parton. That's true. That's true. Lines are free. 1-300-800-222. Yes, Phil, Dolly Parton was a very committed Christian. Listen to what her nephew said on her death early yesterday evening. No, I did. I did hear that. Her nephew said, who was a family member, said that she would be now in the arms of Jesus, he said, and the others in the heavens who've been waiting for her. Yes, no, I always assumed that she had a strong Christian faith. Wasn't a huge part of her singing performances, as far as I'm aware. Kim from Elliston, memories of Dolly Parton. Hi, Kim.
5: Yes, good morning. About 30 years ago, I remember hearing her talking to a cheeky little journalist who said that a columnist in some newspaper said that she didn't wear enough clothing. And her reply was, how nice of him to notice.
1: Yes, she was always quite, that's quite right. When I think on the, what was it when she was talking to Parky, Parkinson, he raised the subject her anatomy and she replied, I think she replied from memory, she said, yes, I've always had biggins.
5: Yeah, lovely, lovely lady.
1: Yeah, fantastic, yeah. Good on you.
5: Coat of Many Colours is a favourite one.
1: Which one? Coat of Many Colours.
5: Coat of Many Colours, yeah.
1: I think that, I mean, you know, if you wanted to count them down, I mean, Jolene, Coat of Many Colours, I Will Always Love You. Oh, there are heaps of others, aren't there? But
5: I play the organ and I love to play that, yeah.
1: Coat of Many, oh, can you, how does it go on the organ? Does it go all right?
5: It goes all right, yeah.
1: Because it's just
5: a single, see, I only play a single note in the right hand, yeah.
1: Oh, okay. No, I'm just trying to think of the organ. As, I don't know what's the first instrument I think of for playing a Dolly Parton song, Kim.
5: Well, probably it's the only one I can play. the only instrument I can play.
1: Yeah.
5: Thank you.
1: Good on you. Thanks, Kim. Lines free, 1-300-800-222 is the number. If you'd like to add to this as well. Yes, Dolly wanted kids to read so that they would grow up capable of questioning things. Well, that book charity that she set up gives millions of books to kids. Yeah. There are a number of charities in Australia for which act as a clearinghouse for Dolly's charity. It certainly operates in Australia. Nick from Cairns. G'day, Nick. Hi, Nick.
6: Hey, mate. How you going today?
1: Not bad, thank you.
6: Hey, so I play a lot of poker. I actually run a poker league. And
1: you run a poker league? Yeah.
6: Yeah, a poker league. You know, you play poker in the pubs and clubs. And,
1: yeah.
6: You know, for the life of me, everybody would always play 9-5 for Dolly Parton, going 9-5. So it's such a, it's a quite unique thing now that she's passed that, you know, I actually seen tonight people were actually playing with that hand where normally they wouldn't worry about it, you know, towards the end of the game they'd only play stronger hands. But yeah, it was quite an interesting thing seeing it tonight there. It's so surreal. And another thing I just seen online as I was driving back, Tim Curry, the great actor, he passed.
1: Yeah, thank you, Nick. I was just about to mention this too because I've just got news of this as well. So yeah, thanks for raising it. Yeah. Tim Curry, who was best known for playing Dr. Frankenfurter in the Rocky Horror Picture Show, has died. Yeah,
6: and had a ton of roles, like but you know, great movies, everyone that he was in. But yeah,
1: He was also 80. He was also 80, apparently. There you go.
6: Oh, really? I didn't know that. Well, let's hope it doesn't happen in threes.
1: Yep. Thank you. Well, exactly. But look, in another way, I don't know, 80 years on this earth is a reasonable innings too, in a way, isn't it, Nick?
6: It was a great inning.
1: We all know what the end, you know, we're all heading towards the same door. So 80 years, it's hard to say that it's a tragedy. But, you know, the tragedy is we don't have any more Dolly Parton, but we have her songs.
6: Yep.
1: Good on you. Thanks, mate. Good on you. Yes, fans may also recognise Tim Curry, whose news came

0: true is Tim Curry's also died at 80 years old. He was also from the Rocky Horror Picture Show, but fans might also recognise him as the terrifying clown Pennywise. Oh, was he Pennywise from the 1990 adaptation of Stephen King's It? And his role as Mr. Hector in Home Alone 2, Lost in New York. 1-300-800-222 is the number. dear, yes, her humour about her breasts was legendary. Shannon from Caboolture. Hello, Shannon.
1: You say humour about her breasts. That's funny.
0: Well,
1: she actually got a reduction too. Yeah, so apparently because it hurt her back.
0: Oh, okay. After a while.
1: Yeah, so I rang because I've realised during the day how my thoughts have changed. Like when my parents were very into, or well, they still are, if you weren't living in the house with Guthrie and Weston, then it was like that was it, and it was all that. And then I was the one that just rang and said about 9 to 5 doing karaoke. So it was sort of carrying on. And then now it's getting to the stage where my dad is older and he's now losing his memory in the older stage. And so he's now really relying on Dolly Parton, and and it's just incredible how music can do things to people. I didn't realise and I just hope that Dolly Parton realises the amount of love that people I hope she just, you know, just loves this, you know.
0: Yeah, no, so do I. Thanks, Shannon. It's nicely said. Yeah. Thanks, mate. Okay. Good on you. Antoinette from Burley Waters. G'day, Antoinette.
2: I want to suggest that Dolly Parton should be played more often while she was alive, not only because she's dead now, but my little granddaughter sings Jolene.
0: Oh, does she?
2: she finds it easy to remember to sing it. What type of cancer got the better of Dolly Parton?
0: I don't know in the end which one it was. But doesn't sound as though she suffered for long, though, because it was pretty quick.
2: No, she had the best smile. She hit it well.
0: She had great laughter.
2: And regarding having the cost of looking that way, she said, takes a lot of money to look this cheap. But I respect the fact she protected her husband from the media, and they had a very good, long-lasting marriage.
0: Yeah, together for 60 years, man.
2: In the Hollywood or Dollywood, you know, atmosphere and circumstances, that's a credit to her.
0: Yeah, it is. Good on you. Well done, Antoinette. Thank you. Yes, Jodie from Canberra, I think why Dolly's universally loved, says Jodie, I think this is right, I think you're right, Jodie, is, apart from her extraordinary voice, of course, is due to her kindness. And being kind is something the world could use more of at any time, especially right now. Dolly. Yeah, that's true. Simon in Melbourne. Hi, Simon.
3: Yes, I was just ringing up to tell you that Dolly Parton's mother died at 80 and her father died at 79.
0: Oh, is that right?
3: Yeah.
0: Okay.
3: So it just...
0: This can often happen in families, can't it? Yeah.
3: Runs in like years.
0: Yeah, okay.
3: Oh, well,
0: thanks
3: for that.
0: Thanks, Simon. Yeah, no, thanks for letting us know about that too. Catherine in Normanhurst says Dolly is the godmother of Miley Cyrus too. They were extremely close. Okay. Graham from Bruny Island says on SBS Radio today they sang 9 to 5 in Portuguese. Oh dear, it was different, Phil. Yeah, no. As I said, tomorrow night, if you love Coat of Many Colours, and who doesn't, it's just a masterpiece, I think. You'll hear that tomorrow night because Dave is going to reprise the beautiful special he did on Dolly Parton as Dave's disc tomorrow night. So be listening for that. I'm looking forward to it as well. We've got news coming up. I'll tell you what, if you wanted to be happy, if you were ever feeling down, you could put this one on.
4: It's been a long, dark night.

0: Well, it's just one of many I love. It's, it was with, that's Dolly with Miley Cyrus, actually, and others too. The Light of a Clear Blue Morning, just a beautiful song. All righty, look, I've got to get out of here. As I said, listen to Dave's disc tomorrow night at this, around about this time. Francis Leach is going to take you through after this because he's got plenty. Hi, Francis.
1: Hi, mate. Yeah, it's hard, isn't it? It's hard to think of a world without Dolly.
0: Well, we don't. You know what? We don't have it. We'll never have it because she'll always be there. The songs are always there.
1: Yeah, even that performance there you just play there, like that's late in her career, but what a set of pipes.
0: I know.
1: I mean, I think the Dolly image that we have is of an incredible, you know, star, but she's a serious musician. Right up there at the very top shelf.
0: Yeah. I was astonished today because I don't think I'd ever looked it up. 3,000 songs.
1: Unbelievable. We were lucky to have been around when she was.
0: Yep, hear to that. All right, Francis, you have a good show.
1: See you, mate.
0: Thanks, mate. And you look after yourselves. I'll be back tomorrow. Talk then.
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7: ABC News, I'm Eliza Getzy. Close to 100 people have been confirmed dead after a major flash flood in the border region of Nepal and Tibet, with at least one Australian among hundreds of foreign tourists missing. Here's the BBC's Azadeh Mashiri.
8: It's happened in a remote area. Rasuwa is in the northern part of Nepal. It's north of the capital Kathmandu and it's near the border with Tibet. And so it's difficult to get emergency teams in. So far, more than a dozen helicopters have been deployed. The priority right now is obviously search and rescue operations. We do know that the casualty figures are already higher. And the true scale of this disaster, the true casualty figure, that's something we may not know for hours. Hours, if not days.
7: The Shadow Technology Minister says it appears the Prime Minister has been rolled on energy rules for data centres, which he says is a good thing. Anthony Albanese provided an update after National Cabinet's conclusion in Sydney confirming states and territories came to a common position on developing new national AI laws. But Queensland and the Northern Territory are claiming a win, defying federal demands that the energy-hungry centres be powered by renewables. Shadow Minister Aaron Violi argues the government should not dictate what energy sources data centres can use.
9: It does appear that the Prime Minister has been rolled, which is a good thing, to be really clear, and that Queensland and Northern Territory will have the ability to use the energy resources that they see fit in their states and territories.
7: South Australia's Department of Primary Industries says it acted quickly to test a red fox suspected of contracting H5 bird flu. The fox was reported to the state's animal emergency hotline after it was found at Osborne, northwest of Adelaide. Testing is now underway with results expected in the next few days. PIRRS's Executive Director of Biosecurity, Georgie Cornish, says if the test result is positive, it would be the first time the virus has been found in a fully land-based mammal in Australia.
10: Avoid, record, report. It's really important that when people see sick or dead wildlife, that they do avoid it, that they keep pets and children away, that they make sure that they're recording that, and then they report it to the EAD hotline.
7: Australian singer-songwriter Vera Blue says Dolly Parton's unique voice, witty personality, and endless joy will stick with her beyond her death. The iconic country music star and philanthropist has died after a short battle with cancer, aged 80, with flags around the US being flown at half-mast for the next 7 days. Vera Blue's cover of Jolene on the show The Voice Australia has amassed millions of views, and she says Dolly's been a massive inspiration.
11: Everything about her, she just oozes joy and love and life. Yeah, very inspirational, everything about her. I just love her voice. It carries through, you know, a lot of country pop music, but there's also a beautiful folk element there, which I'm really drawn to.
7: There's growing support for an import ban on so-called smart glasses amid an influx of low-cost devices that are being used to film Australians without their consent. The Greens plan to launch a bill when Parliament next sits to halt the import of wearable recording devices for at least 12 months until tougher privacy protections are passed into law. Other crossbenchers, including Independent Senator David Pocock and Independent MP Kate Chaney, have also voiced support for the idea. Senator David Shoebridge says Australia has only a brief window of time before the market is flooded.
3: If these covert recordable devices become ubiquitous, sort of saturate our society, you're never free from them. Really, we're at this point now where we can make a decision about this.
7: Meanwhile, supermarket giant Woolworths has seen its profits surge by 18% in the last financial year to $1.1 billion. Yesterday, Coles also reported a full-year profit in excess of $1 billion and a significantly higher dividend for its shareholders. Retail and supermarket researcher at the University of Sydney, Lisa Asher, says data collection has become a profitable business model.
12: They are prioritising their shareholders over their customers. So we've moved from being their customer to just literally being the product to monetise. They are capturing all these different data points about our spending habits to be able to make more money from it.
7: And police are investigating the theft of about 400,000 juvenile oysters from a farm near Taree on the New South Wales mid-north coast. About 320 aquaculture bags were allegedly stolen from the Scotts Creek property on Oxley Island earlier this year. The oysters are estimated to be worth around $350,000. This is ABC News.
2: ABC Radio Victoria, weather update.

patchy morning frost and fog, mainly in the north and west of the state. A partly cloudy day in the south, mostly sunny up there in the north. A mild day with light north to northwesterly winds during the day. In Port Campbell, a cloudy day with a low of 5 and a maximum of 15. And Wodonga, a sunny day, as low as 2, a maximum of 17.

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3: Hello, Thursday. How are we all? Welcome to Overnights on ABC Radio across Australia. Francis with you for the next bunch of hours. I hope you're well. Big Dolly Day the last 24 hours, hasn't it been? And rightfully so. But sadly, some more news of a beloved icon who has left us, and that's Tim Curry. Tim Curry. Variety is reporting that the English actor and star of the Rocky Horror Picture Show, Tim, has died in Los Angeles. He came to fame in the role of Frankenfurter in Rocky Horror. And that role and that performance has lived on through the years and through the generations so much that even my young daughter, 24 years of age, loves to go to a sing-along, dance-along screening of the Rocky Horror Picture Show. It happens, I'm sure it happens across Australia. I'm sure there are lots of cinemas that do this where they screen the film and everybody gets up and sings along and dances and dresses up in costume. And, of course, Frankenfurter is one of the stars of the show. Tim Curry making that role and that film a generational touchstone. So we say goodbye to Tim and we do the time warp.
4: It seemed that fortune had smiled on Brad and Janet and that they had found the assistance that their plight required. Or had they?
5: Hi, my name's Brad Majors. This is my fiancée, Janet Weiss. I wonder if you might help us. You see, our car broke down a few miles up the road. Do you have a phone we might use?
6: I think perhaps you better both come inside. This way.
7: Are you having a party?
6: You've arrived on a rather special night. It's one of the master's affairs.
7: Oh, lucky him.
8: You're lucky. He's lucky. I

0: astounding. Time is fleeting. Madness takes its toll. But listen closely.
1: Not for very much longer.
0: I've got to

0: The Time Warp from the Rocky Horror Picture Show, Tim Curry, has died at the age of 80. It's Overnights.
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0: And I'm sure Tim would have understood that the show must go on, and that's what we're going to do here on ABC Radio Overnights with the Four Quiz. So we've got four topics, as we like to do, three questions in each, and if you answer three of the available 12, you go into the prize pool for the chance to win the coveted, much sought after ABC Radio Overnights fridge magnet that tells everybody that you've won the quiz. So our topics for this morning's quiz, of course, has to be Dolly. Questions about Dolly. We'll also have sex appeal, and I'll play. The idea is that I will play you a famous sax solo from a song that you will know, but will you be able to identify the sax solo? So there's sex appeal, general knowledge, so just an open swing at it, and Australiana, some questions about Australian history and culture. Hit the phones, 1-300-800-222. 1-300-800-222 to play, or 0437-774-774. If you want to send through a text message, happy to hear from you that way as well. Let's catch up with our good friend Eric. Hello, Eric. How are you going?
2: All right, Francis. Do you like the White Stripes version of Jolene?
0: I love it.
2: It's great, isn't it?
0: Yeah. Always good fun to see the White Stripes crank that one out.
2: Yeah, and which cinema does your daughter see the Rocky Horror Picture Show reenactments? Is it the Walhalla West Garth in Melbourne?
0: No, they still have it regularly at the Astor Theatre in Melbourne. It's once every 3 or 4 months they still do it. I know that the one that you talk about, they used to have it every week for about 25 years, every Friday night.
2: Yeah. The Astor in St Kilda.
0: Yeah, that's the one, yeah, Chapel Street.
2: And the play version of Rocky Horror, when it was in Australia, Frank Thring played the narrator.
0: Yes, and I think Roger, Reg Livermore was the, what role did he play? He was definitely in it. Reg was one of the progenitors of the Rocky Horror Picture Show. Anyway, it was great.
2: And in New Zealand play, they had the former Prime Minister, former National Party Prime
0: Piggy
2: Minister.
0: Muldoon.
2: Robert Piggy Muldoon was the narrator, yeah.
0: Now, that is a good twist on things to get him to do that.
2: Yeah, yeah.
0: All right, mate, what topic would you like to go with first?
2: I'll go Australiana, please.
0: Australiana. Okay, this one's for you. Four people have made Australian Prime Minister more than once. So they've been in their role more than once. They've come left and come back four. It's happened four times. You need to name two of them.
2: We got Deakin.
0: Yep, Alfred Deakin three times.
2: Yeah, and of course, Kevin Rudd, and there were some others. Yeah,
0: there you go. So Deakin and Rudd would do it. The others was Robert Menzies, who, of course, was Prime Minister in 1939 and 1941 before he left and then returned, of course, for a long stint of Prime Minister. And the other one was Andrew Fisher in that between wars. He was there for three terms. Well done. One down. So you've got your first one. General knowledge, Dolly or sex appeal? What do you want to do?
2: Okay, general knowledge, please, Francis.
0: General knowledge it is for you. Okay. Which standard paper size takes its name from the distinctive hat traditionally associated with a court jester?
2: Fool's cap.
0: Does anyone still use fool's cap paper?
2: I do. I was why are you going to ask me an A1?

0: an A2 and which one's bigger and smaller and all that.
1: But do you have a, do you still use binder folders?
0: Sometimes,
1: like with rings in them, like we did at high school?
0: Sometimes, yeah.
1: And it also had this sort of little tape on the side of it so that you couldn't lose it or you wouldn't pull it out. I thought that had gone the way of the Dynamo Press labeler. Do you have one of those still, Eric?
0: No, I don't. No, never had one.
1: Two from two. What do you want to do? You got Dolly or Sax Appeal?
0: I'll go Sax Appeal, please.
1: Okay, Tracy. You've got to be able to tell me. This is a famous song, and I've mined the sax solo from it. Have a listen and tell me if you know the name of the artist and the song. Here it goes.

0: What do you think, Eric?
1: Van Morrison Moondance.
0: Yeah, I can't get past you. Absolutely Van Morrison Moondance it is. Well done, you are in the prize pool again.
1: Thanks a lot, Francis.
0: On Eric. Eric is in there with three very quick tune takes on that. Talk to you soon. 1-300-800-222 if you want to play. Let's say hello to Lee in Adelaide this morning. G'day, Lee. Welcome to Overnights and the Four Quiz.
2: Yeah.
0: How are you today?
2: They're good, thanks.
0: Excellent. What have you been doing with yourself?
2: Nothing much.
0: Well, I'm glad you've given us a call. Which topic would you like to go with? We've got Dolly. Questions about Dolly Parton. Sax appeal, as you heard there with Eric, a sax solo, and you tell me the song. A general knowledge or some Australiana?
2: Well, I'm going to do Dolly Parton.
0: Okay, let's do it. Now, Whitney Houston had a worldwide hit with her version of the Dolly song, I Will Always Love You. Which film soundtrack did it come from?
2: Yeah, I can't remember the soundtrack.
0: Do you don't know which movie she sang it in?
2: No.
0: Oh, well, mate, give us a call again next time.
2: Yeah.
0: Thanks for playing. 1-300-800-222 if you know, or 0437-774-774. Shazzy understood full scap. She got that right. So did Maria via the text message line. And also there was Van Morrison Moondance. A few people got that away as well, which is great. But let's see if Adam in Bayswater in Hobart can help us out here. G'day, Adam. How are you going?
3: Hi. Yeah.
0: What do you know about it? Do you know the answer to our question? Whitney Houston had a worldwide hit with a...
3: May I have the question again, please?
0: It's a Dolly question. Now, Whitney Houston had a worldwide hit with a version of Dolly's song, I Will Always Love You. You've got to tell me which film did it come... Which soundtrack did it come from, and which film did Whitney actually sing it in? It was a huge hit, this film.
3: That's a very long-winded question with at the end there. So you want to know what?
0: I want to know what film Whitney Houston sang this particular song in. And obviously it was on the soundtrack.
3: The Bodyguard.
0: There you go. That's all I needed.
3: Oh, okay.
0: Yeah, it was in The Bodyguard. Who was her co-star with Kevin Costner?
3: Yeah, that was quite a film.
0: It was. It was a while ago now. It makes me feel old thinking about it. Okay, so you've got the Dolly question. So you can go to general knowledge, Australiana, or one of our sax solo questions.
3: I think I'll go Australiana, please.
0: Okay. Now, you've got to listen to this voice. I'm going to play a little bit of audio, and you've got to tell me which Australian showbiz legend this is.
4: No, sweetheart, truly, honestly, I looked yesterday and I thought, what am I going to wear on Bert's Fabulous Show? So I just thought, well, it's just, you know, something a bit different. And, well, darling, as I adore being here. Darling, I've been in a play, you probably know, and so I've had breakfast with you nearly every day. I sort of used to work all night and sort of sleep until lunchtime. Isn't that revolting, girls?
5: Yeah.
4: And boys. Look, there's some gorgeous guys in the audience too. Darling, it's very Melbourne to take men around with you. In Sydney, we kill them all off, darling.
0: Now, do you remember who that is, Adam?
3: Do I remember?
0: Yes.
3: Firstly, can I say thank you to Eric for getting those questions, because I didn't know the answers. And regarding the fool's cap, some of us also use quarto. And I once had a lecturer who gave instructed you to submit our assessment in a three-ring binder.
0: It's a bit specific, isn't it?
3: Well, we used to have standards before your lot came along. Anyway, people would...
0: Hang on a sec. What's my lot?
3: No, please, let me finish.

0: So the instruction was to submit a three-ring binder, and people lost marks if they submitted a two or a four-ring binder.
1: There you go. Now, my lot wants to get on with the quiz. Have you got an answer for me?
0: Yes. Next question,
1: please. No, you need to answer the question. I just gave it to you.
0: I'm sorry.
1: Who was that voice? I need a bit of focus here, Adam. I need you to focus on the questions. Who was it?
0: I have the answer. The stage character and the lady's name was, we knew her as Jeannie Little.
1: That's correct.
0: And she was a stalwart rock for so many Australian women in the 1970s, and so clever, and like Dolly Parton, had it very hard in the early days. Next question, please.
1: Okay, let me give. Well, you've got to choose which category you want. You've done Australiana, and you've done Dolly, so you can have the sex appeal, or we can give you a general knowledge question.
0: General knowledge, please.
1: Okay. In the Roman numeral system, which number is represented by the letter L?
0: 50.
1: It is. Well done, mate. You are in the prize pool with Eric. Thanks for playing.
0: Thank you very much. About the magnets?
1: Yes. Well, you can talk to Mick off air about that because we need to move on with the quiz. Thanks for that. Thanks for giving us a call. And we'll see if you get pulled out of the prize pool. 1-300-800-222 is the number to play. 1-300-800-222 or 0437-774-774 as we talk to Tara, who's out there on the road this morning. Hello, Tara. How are you going?
2: I'm going good, Francis. And yourself?
1: I am well. How's the road treating you today?
2: Very good, thank you. Yeah, weather's going good, road traffic's going good, so yeah, everything's just nice at the moment.
1: Long may you roll forward and roll on. Which topic would you like to go with first?
2: Let's start with Dolly.
1: Let's start with Dolly. Fair enough. Yeah. Now, what is the name of Dolly Parton's program? And it's been incredibly successful. She has sent over 40 million books to young children to help them read. What is the name of Dolly Parton's program that mails free books to young children across the world?
2: Oh, I don't know that one. I know the program. There's been a lot of talk about it over the day and what she's done and everything. But I don't know the name of the program. I know it's an outreach program.
1: Have a guess. Have a swing at it.
2: Dolly's Outreach.
1: Well, nah, not quite.
2: Dolly's Book Club. There you go.
1: That would be a good way to do it, but it wasn't that, mate. Hey, thank you for calling and stay safe out there.
2: Thanks, Francis.
1: Talk soon. 1-300-800-222. Betty. Hello, Betty in Dapto. Good morning.
3: Good morning. How are you, Francis?
1: I am well. Do you know our answer here for Dolly Parton's program that mails free books to young children?
3: No, I don't. I heard it today. I've heard so much. It's very sad, but I guess that's life, isn't it?
1: It is. What a career. What a legacy, hey? So thank you for calling. Always love chatting. We'll do it again next week.
3: I saw her in 9 to 5. Are you still there?
1: Yeah, I'm listening. Of course I am.
3: At the drive-in at Young, and a young friend and I went because he didn't have a car. And halfway through, the fog came in, and we had to get past our tickets and go back and see it again.
1: So the film got shut down because of fog.
3: Yeah, that was about 30 years, I think it was about 35 years ago, some long time ago.
1: And what were you driving, Betty?
3: I was driving a Brougham.
1: A what?
3: A Holden Brougham. It was
1: the Rolls Royce.
3: Yes, of Holden. And after that, they had what was the next one?
1: Was it the Statesman? After that, was it the?
3: Beg your pardon?
1: Was it the Statesman that came after?
3: Yes, it was the Statesman.
1: It used to be a big V8. I can just see you behind the wheel of a big V8, Betty.
3: Oh, it was a beautiful car.
1: Nice and soft, plush seats.
3: Automatic and beg your pardon.
1: Nice plush seats as well.
3: Yeah, it had an embossed embroidery, and it had a little arm in the middle of the back seat and the front seat now, where you could.
1: Oh, what colour are we talking, Betty?
3: It was sort of it was a cross between sort of brown, green, olive. It was an unusual colour.
1: Now, Mick, my wonderful producer, has just put up a photo of a Holden Brougham HT 1872, and it had little white wall rims around the tyres. Did yours have that as well?
3: Yes, it did.
1: You were rocking it.
3: Yeah, it was, I should have kept it, but when I came to Wollongong, it was hard to fit it into my garage, and also parking in Wollongong, it took up a lot of space. So I brought a little Corolla.
1: You must have been an expert reverse parker with that thing.
3: Oh, I wasn't too bad. I learned to drive in the bush, and I'll tell you my record for driving.
1: Yeah, go on.
3: I drove for 64 years from the time I was 17, and I was never, ever pulled over or asked for my licence or anything.
1: There you go. Just too good for everyone. I would love to have gone to the drive-ins with you, Betty.
3: I think I'd be a bit boring for you.
1: Not at all. Listen to us. We're having a great time. Hey, call me again next week.
3: I will.
1: We better get back playing the quiz. Thanks for calling. Betty and Dapto, fast becoming a favourite. 1-300-800-222 if you want to play as we go to Antoinette in Burley.
4: Hello.
1: Burley Waters. Hello, Antoinette.
4: Good morning.
1: How are you?
4: Oh, I'm good. I enjoy listening to Betty. She should be an icon.
1: Yeah, she is.
4: On the radio.
1: with their pimped up cars and everything. I learn something new from it every night.
4: Yes, you brought back the memory. I've sat in a Statesman. It was a doctor's vehicle. I didn't own anything like that in my entire life. So
1: very comfortable ride, hey?
4: Yes. It's our version of the Rolls Royce.
1: It was. It's about as good as it was ever going to get. I think that you could still see them around occasionally, but you must have a like an ATM. You're just pouring
4: it
1: the money into
4: a
1: the fuel tank.
4: Item.
1: And cost a lot to run because petrol, they just eat petrol for fun. Okay, let's get back to the quiz here, Antoinette. Do you know the name of Dolly's program that mails free books to children around the world?
4: Not word for word, but I'm going to have a go. Is it the Dolly Parton Library Book Foundation?
1: No, it's not. But thanks for calling.
4: All right. Thank you. Good night.
1: Thanks for playing. 1-300-800-222. We'll take more of your calls. Get on the phone if you know the answer to that question. We've got plenty of questions. You can join Adam and Eric in the prize pool if you answer three of them. 1-300-800-222. Or you can also send us a text message on 0437-774-774.
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1: And let's get back to the quiz. 1-300-800-222 or your messages via text 0437-774-774. And plenty of messages coming through about the Brougham. I hope I'm saying that right. The Holden Brougham when I was owned. This is Matthew in North Sweden. He's obviously from Australia, but he had a Holden Brougham when he was young, an automatic V8, the beautiful brownish gold colour. It looked like a sweet ride. I've never saw one. Don't know how I managed to miss it. Let's speak with Cameron now. He's taking up the challenge in the four quiz. Hello, Cameron. How are you?
13: Good, thanks, Francis. Yourself?
1: I'm well. Singleton, WA. Put it on a map for me. Where are you? Sort of, are you down in the southwest?
13: Not that south, but we're just probably about 15 kilometres north of Mandurah.
1: Oh, lovely part of the world. Okay.
13: Yeah, coastal.
1: Yeah, beautiful. Do you know what we're dealing with here is a question about Dolly. Dolly Parton's one of our four topics in the four quiz today. What is the name of Dolly's program that mails free books to young children?
13: I only learnt about this today with her passing. God bless her. She was a beautiful... beautiful person by all the sounds, but it was Imagination Library.
1: That is correct. The Imagination Library, 40 million books distributed in its time, and no doubt will continue on even though she's no longer here. Well done, mate. One from one. You need to move to one of our other four topics, Sax Appeal, where I play you a sax solo. You tell me the name of the song and the artist. We've still got a general knowledge question left, and also we have a question in our Australiana section.
13: I'm going to go the sax questions, mate. That's what appealed to me calling in.
1: So. Okay, all right. Are you a saxophone player yourself?
13: No, guitarist, love the music, but my cousin, she's a renowned saxophonist, got her own little jazz band, and she's not too sure if she still is, but she was the president of the West Australian Jazz Society.
1: Oh, nice. Okay. Well, have a listen to this. You'll probably know the song and the artist, but let's see.

0: What do you think, Cameron?
1: I'm sure do not, mate. It's Money by Pink Floyd.
0: It is Money by Pink Floyd. It is a ripping sex song, and you are correct. Two from two. So we've got to move to a different topic. You can choose between our general knowledge or Australiana. Which one do you want?
1: Let's go Australiana.
0: Okay. Now, between 2012 and 2019, Julian Assange spent his time, all of his time, inside which country's embassy in London?
1: Wasn't the Australian? Was it something like Guatemala or something?
0: He was
1: like
0: seeking. He was seeking refuge. He was asking for asylum. They didn't grant him asylum, but they also didn't expel him from the embassy for over 7 years.
1: I'm sort of on the edge of the. It's in the back of the brain there somewhere, mate. I'm just going to go Guatemala.
0: Not Guatemala, but thank you for playing, mate.
1: No problems. Thanks. Cheers.
0: 1-300-800-222 to play. Bob in Greenacre. Hello, Bob.
2: Oh, good. Thanks, mate.
0: Good to hear.
2: I often wondered how Julian Assange is getting on. Is that embassy? I think it was a South American embassy. I can't really remember the name of it, but I'll. Ecuadorian embassy.
0: It was the Ecuadorian embassy. 7 years.
2: Gosh.
0: 7 years hold up. And it's not a giant building. Like, it's a very modest building. So, 7 years in the Ecuadorian embassy before he was arrested. So that's right, mate. Well done. One down. Still some questions available to you to get through to our round in the prize pool. So you can go. We've got one general knowledge question left and a sax solo as well. What do you want?
2: General knowledge, please.
0: General knowledge it is. What single word can be placed before each of the following words to create three new words? So the words are call, fish, and walk. What single word can be placed in front of either of those words, call, fish, and walk, to create an entirely new word?
2: Cats.
0: It is right. It is right. It's a cat call, it's cat fish, and a cat walk.
2: I don't know. I didn't think I was going to do well today, but...
0: Here you go to join the prize pool, Bob. Are you ready? This is the last question in the quiz. And okay. If you get this, you join Eric and Adam in the prize pool. It is a saxophone question. So you've got to listen to this and tell me the name of the song and then also the artist. Have a go. Do you know what it is, Bob?
2: I'm sorry.
0: What do you think?
2: I know it's not it, but Way Down Sally.
0: No, it's not Way Down Sally, but good on you to call, mate. You got two down. Next time.
2: Yes, mate. Oh, saxophonist, I think, is the way you pronounce that word.
0: Good on you, mate. I appreciate it.
2: Thank you.
0: Talk soon. 1-300-800-222 is the number. It's our last question. But if you get this right, you go to extra time and get the opportunity to answer a couple more questions to get into the prize. Well, hello, Mick in Rochester. How are you going?
3: Thanks, Francis.
0: Excellent. Well, do you want me to play that for you again to see if you or do you know the answer?
3: Is it Simply the Best?
0: It is. Who's the artist? Who sings it?
3: Anyone I can come is Clarence Clemenger, perhaps.
0: Oh no, not the saxophonist, but who is the who had the hit with the song?
3: Tina Turner.
0: It was Tina Turner. Well done. It was Tina Turner and Simply the Best. Okay, so we're into extra time now for you because you've managed to get this far. You've got to tell me, and this is a general knowledge question.
3: Yeah.
0: Who in the 70s told the world, you may be right, I may be crazy,

0: it just might be a lunatic you're looking for.
1: That'd be Billy Joel.
0: It was Billy Joel. Well done. Two down. And if you get this one right, you are the winner. Are you going to the prize pool to join our other winners and to see who wins the magnet? Are you ready?
1: Yep.
0: This is another general knowledge question. Who was the first Indigenous Australian to win a world boxing title?
1: Lionel Rose.
0: It was the great, the one and only Lionel Rose. Well done, Mick. You are in the prize pool. Stay listening. We'll pick out a name in a little while to let know who's going to be the winner of the fridge magnet. Thanks for playing.
1: Terrific. Thank you.
0: And thanks to everybody who played. Thanks to everybody who's texted through as well. A Browham. Thank you, Pete. And a few other people have given me the right pronunciation for that magnificent Australian car from the early 70s that I did not notice or see on my streets. They didn't have those in Broadmeadows where I was growing up. We probably made them out there, but we didn't drive around in them. Was a Holden car? If it was a Holden car, maybe not. We had the Ford factory in my backyard, so maybe that's why you never saw it, because we were the rivals. And Mick has just put up the photo. If you want to have a look, the Brougham interior has the plush seats with the armrest and the photo of a guy that looks like Billy Snedden smoking a pipe in the back of the car reading the newspaper. That gives you the vibe. That gives you the vibe of what that looks like. It was Holden's answer to the Ford Fairlane, I'm being told. Okay. I guess you've got to have an answer to a Ford Fairlane. We'll come back and let you know who has been plucked out of the prize pool in a moment. Francis Leach with you here on ABC Radio Overnights.

0: on a Thursday morning here, ABC Radio Overnights with Nelly Furtado and I'm Like a Bird. Getting more information about the Brum, if that's the right way to say it, the Holden answer to the Fairlane. Malcolm Fraser had a Brum that was extended by the factory. But that's what Andy's telling me via the text message. Why would they extend it? Because he was a big man? Like a custom-made car. Wow, we'd love to know more about that. That's a rabbit hole I could easily fall down, definitely. And this also from Andy saying that Broadmeadows, Victoria, the Ford factory, yes, it was. My mum worked there. My mum worked there for years. In fact, every second person in my street worked there. It was a place that kept people employed for a long time. Fisherman's Bend also. Queensland was the Holden and Tonsley Park in South Australia. Tonsley Park, is that where they made the Valiant? Somebody said they drove a Charger, a Valiant Charger. You had to be very cool in the 70s to get around in a Valiant Charger. Was it purple? Because that was the go-to colour for your Valiant Charger, if you had one. If you had one. And if you've still got one, you've got a piece of Australian magic. Look after it well. It's Francis Leach with you here on this Thursday morning.
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0: And our winner of the four quiz for this Thursday morning is Mick in Rochester. I think Mick's a first-time winner of the four quiz. So he wins the coveted fridge magnet. He's got a name plucked out of the prize pool. And he told us that he's in hospital recovering from a knee replacement this afternoon. Hope it goes well, Mick. Yes, and you'll be up and about in no time at all. So Mick is our winner. We will do it again on Monday morning here on ABC Radio Overnights. In a moment, Jared Garn is our film critic and works at Monster Pictures and the Monster Festival. And we're going to be talking about films that were critically slammed that you loved. Films that you loved that got panned by the critics that were given an absolute caning. And you go, hang on a sec. That film was good. I love that film. How can you give it a bad rating? You get Rotten Tomatoes everywhere. So we want your calls on that too. 1-300-800-222. 1-300-800-222. Or text message 0437774774. Films that you loved that the critics hated and maybe you still love. Let us know. We'll talk to Jared about that and to you as well. Speaking of hating, this is John Paul Young. I Hate the Music.

0: JPY, or as his friends knew him, Squeak. John Paul Young. I Hate the Music. ABC Radio Overnights.
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0: And Jarek Garn is with us, film critic and part of the Monster Festival. We'll get him to remind people what that is in a moment, to talk about films that you and I might love, had a passion for, and then you picked up the review and went, what? Two stars? How? So films you loved that got panned by the critics, maybe they disappeared as quickly as they arrived as well. I've got a few on the list. Jared, how are you?
2: Good, Francis. Yourself?
0: I'm well. I love this topic. And straight away, Megan from Brisbane reminds us on the day that Tim Curry died that Rocky Horror Picture Show was given a serious kicking at the time it came out.
2: 100%. The reviews were appalling, and it was a film that didn't sort of hit audiences quite so well the first time round, but then through repetition, through late-night screenings, really built its cult fan base, and then, of course, home video, it exploded. And throughout the 80s, I think there was not a Friday night you could go without a late-night screening of Rocky Horror happening in a cinema somewhere in Australia. So, yeah, it was largely maligned upon release, but found its audience over time.
0: It's interesting how that happens. These days you can kind of understand it because there's so many streaming services and, you know, you can download internet, all that sort of stuff. But then I guess people had to seek it out, didn't they? And those communities had to find each other. So if you're one of those people, let's say in the late 70s, loved Rocky Horror and the film disappears, you go, well, who else loves this? How do I find my tribe?
2: That's it. And these screenings help to sort of build, I guess, community amongst these fans as well. And, you know, in this time, well, back in the day, critical reviews were like held in such a high regard because they were the biggest form of marketing outside of, you know, billboards and trailers on TV. So if a film was torn to shreds by critics, you know, the Thursday, Friday newspaper, a lot of people obviously wouldn't go and see it on that weekend that it opened unless there was a hook. You know, it had someone they wanted to see on screen, or it was based on a source material and they wanted to see the adaptation, or there was just generally kind of hype. This day and age, there's so much manufactured hype with the internet that it doesn't really matter what the critics think. It's really, you know, if the studios are spending the money, they can get an audience to a cinema or to, you know, a streaming screen in your house to watch a film irrespective of, you know, critical, I guess, I don't even know, disdain?
0: Yeah. It's interesting you bring it up, but that also points to an era when critics, not only film critics, but TV critics, music critics, they were really powerful gatekeepers. They held the keys to the kingdom in a lot of ways. As you said, one bad review could shut down someone's movie overnight.
2: 100%. And that's too when we knew the names of the critics as well. So we'd see them either on television or we'd know them by name from their newspaper or magazine articles. So we'd always sort of trust their opinion. If they got a couple

0: pull films right for us, then we generally follow their lead.
1: Let's take some calls. 1300 800 222, 1300 800 222, and you can also text through 0437 774 774 with Jarrod Garn to talk about films that you loved that were given an absolute belting by the critics, that were panned by the critics, but were top of the pops in your opinion. Give us a call, 1300 800 222. This one from Deb on the Gold Coast, The Blob. Love The Blob.
0: Oh, the Steve McQueen Blob, or are we talking the remake from the late 80s, the Chuck Russell one with Matt Dillon?
1: I remember that. I remember both, but I do remember the first one as being particularly, great in a sort of cheesy way.
0: Yeah, 100%. Like, I mean, it is very much an audience sort of driven film. It's a, you know, icky genre sort of movie, and typically the critics aren't terribly kind to genre films, you know.
1: No.
0: In this day and age, a little bit kinder if they consider them to be this elevated horror, as they say, but if it's very much an audience driven, you know, jump scare kind of horror film or somewhat exploitation, they were always out with knives. And yeah, they tore, I think they even tore The Blob remake to shreds, which is arguably one of the best remakes of a film ever.
1: Horror movies are the heavy metal of the film world.
0: 100%. And the beauty of that is they've got a community. They've got a built-in fan base.
1: Totally.
0: And the fans are so forgiving that they will go and see it irrespective of reviews and more often than not enjoy it.
1: Absolutely.
0: You know,
1: so you can get up
0: barely
1: to,
0: a film.
1: You can get up to like Saw 12 or something. People will still go.
0: Oh, yeah. They're still making them. There's another Saw in the works, which I think isn't too far off. It probably is around the 12 movie market.
1: Owen's given us a call. He's got a film that he loved that other people gave the thumbs down to. Give us a call if you have one. 1-300-800-222. 1-300-800-222. Or you can also text us on 0437 774 774. Good morning, Owen.
2: Yes, good morning, Francis and Jarrod. Yes. I want to talk about Steven Spielberg's Hook. Now, this is a movie that was not only panned by most of the critics, but Steven Spielberg has said himself he has regrets about making the movie. And now, look, I do love this movie, but I will acknowledge it has flaws. But I found Julia Roberts insufferable as Tinkerbell. She's really annoying. And apparently she's a drama queen on set, and Spielberg does not have good words to say about her. And also the Lost Boys looked more, a lot of them looked like more like 1980s street hoodlums than actual, you know, Peter Pan, you know, in an innocent child's world. And
0: they looked like they jumped out of a Mad Max movie, didn't they? Very dystopian.
2: Yeah, you can describe it as that. That's right. But, and there are other criticisms in the movie that I agree with as well. But in the end, I think there's a few factors. First of all, I think it depended on what age you were when you saw it. I think if you were young, I think it tended to, you know, less cynical, it tended to have more of an effect on you, but a positive effect on you. But I also think, I mean, I thought Robin Williams was perfectly cast in that role, in the role of Peter Pan and Peter Banning, his adult equivalent. He knows how to balance this, to play serious characters, and he knows how to play fun characters, and he effectively nested you very well. I thought the storyline was quite substantive, even with the plot holes involved with it. And I thought, you know, it contained the right amount of sentimentality and substance to the plot. And I'll tell you something, what I was saying before about younger people liking it, although it was panned at the time, if you look around now at the generation who watched it when they were young, it's developed a cult following. It's very popular, and, you know,
1: it's found its home.
2: Yeah.
1: Good on you, Owen. That's a good one. Thank you for calling through.
0: It definitely has. I think the problem with Hook 2 was that the critics were already out to dislike it before it was released because there were so many production issues with that movie. It ran over budget, over time. There was some infighting amongst, the director and Julia Roberts. So there was already sort of a bad vibe about the film before it came out. So I think they were already prepared to dislike it before it released. But it found its audience. The movie did cost an astronomical fee.

0: make, but it pretty much made its money back globally. And now, looking back at it, well, you know, it's over 30 years since its release. The film's now available on 4K. It's beloved by generations.
1: Yeah, it's found its
0: parents
1: place.
0: Are introducing it to the kids. Yeah, I think Peter Pan too. It's an interesting one because anytime they do an adaptation of Peter Pan in a live action sort of format, they never seem to hit when they come out. We've had Pan, we've had Peter Pan since, and none of them seem to really, yeah, make the money at the box office at the time of their release, but they find their audience over time. It's a timeless story, so I guess over time the audiences find them.
1: We're talking with Jarrett Garn, film critic, about films you loved and that the critics hated. We'll do more of that after the news, 1300 800 222.

0: The one and only Nina Simone and her version of the Beatles' Here Comes the Sun. 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
2: ABC News, I'm Eliza Getzey. English actor Tim Curry, best known for starring in film musical The Rocky Horror Picture Show, has died at the age of 80. Curry first played the role of Dr. Frankenfurter on stage before the film version, which was released in 1975 and has remained a cult favourite. The actor also played the clown Pennywise in the 1990 TV version of Stephen King's It and was Long John Silver in 1996's Muppet Treasure Island. His other films included The Hunt for Red October and Home Alone 2, and he was also nominated for 3 Tony Awards on Broadway. An Australian music journalist has paid tribute to Dolly Parton, saying she'll be best remembered for her philanthropy. Parton, who rose from poverty in rural Tennessee to country music stardom, died Tuesday, aged 80. She won 11 Grammy Awards for her songwriting, including a Lifetime Achievement Award. Journalist Paul Cashmere says he thinks her philanthropic efforts are her lasting legacy.
3: Really, it was the philanthropy that she will really be remembered for. That marvellous legacy she's had with the books, giving away, I saw an estimate of something like 300 million books to young children she's given away.
2: At least 95 people are dead and hundreds more missing, including at least one Australian, after a deadly flash flood hit the Tibet-Nepal border. The BBC's Azadeh Mashiri has this report.
4: A wall of water and a mudslide can be seen tearing through entire villages in the leafy northern district of Rasuwa, near the border with Tibet. At a border crossing on the other side, CCTV captures people running for their lives as floodwater and debris surge towards them, engulfing buildings. Officials believe an earthquake triggered an avalanche, which in turn may have caused this flash flood. Rescue teams are working through the night while the true scale of this disaster begins to emerge.
2: Social media giant Meta has agreed to pay more than $20 billion and add child safety measures to its Facebook and Instagram platforms in the US, ending a landmark trial over teen social media addiction. Nick Palmer has the details.
5: California, Colorado, Kentucky and New Jersey were among 29 states that sued the tech giant, but the deal cut short the trial, which was expected to see CEO Mark Zuckerberg take the stand before a jury in federal court in California. The settlement is a fraction of the company's 2025 revenue of more than $280 billion. The lawsuit accused Meta of contributing to the youth mental health crisis by deliberately designing features that addict children to its platforms and hiding them from the public. In coming to the settlement, Meta has maintained its denial of any wrongdoing.
2: The World Health Organization says while the latest Ebola outbreak is now over in Uganda, it remains out of control in neighboring Democratic Republic of Congo. The outbreak officially caused 20 cases and 2 deaths in Uganda. According to the Congolese government, as of Tuesday, there have been more than 2,700 deaths and more than 5,600 cases. Back home, Queensland Premier David Crisafulli says his state has secured room to manage its own energy mix under the emerging national framework for AI data centres. Queensland has resisted a federal push to power data centres with renewable energy. National Cabinet has also agreed to allow data centres in the Northern Territory to be powered by gas after the Commonwealth earlier warned centres that used fossil fuels would not be permitted. Mr Crisafulli says Queensland's publicly owned electricity system gives it more control over how extra demand is met.
6: In the sake of Queensland, we've got a really big point of difference. We own distribution, transmission, generation, and that enables us to control that energy mix, and we've done that well, and our energy plan shows that. So what this does is enables us to send messages, and states can absolutely participate with the PM says in that social licence.
2: And the Duke and Duchess of Sussex have arrived back in the United Kingdom today. The BBC says Prince Harry, Meghan and their two children are believed to have flown into the country privately from California. They will not return to official duties, but they will live in Britain as private citizens and non-working royals. It's thought the family will base themselves at a private property outside of London in the Cotswolds area. You're up to date with all the latest from ABC News. And for more news at any time, you can head to abc.net.au or for more, download the Listen app.
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8: Patchy morning frost and fog, mainly in the north and west of the state. A partly cloudy day in the south, mostly sunny up there in the north. A mild day with light north to northwesterly winds during the day. In Port Campbell, a cloudy day with a low of 5 and a maximum of 15. And Wodonga, a sunny day, as low as 2, a maximum of 17.
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6: Good morning. How are you? Thursday morning, 6 minutes past three on the east coast of Australia. Right now, it is also 24 to three in South Australia and the Northern Territory and 6 past 1 in the west. We're with Jarrett Garn, who's a film critic and works at Monster Pictures and the Monster Festival. And we're talking about those films that you loved, you still love, that the critics hated. And you had a stern disagreement with whatever critic that said your film, your favourite film was junk. Give us a call and tell us what it is and why you love the film the critics hated. Give us a call, 1-300-800-222 or 0437-774-774. Jarrett is with us. Jarrett, what about some of yours? Let's go to your list. If you had to have a podium of two or three that you really loved that everyone else or the critics gave a real caning to, what would they be?
7: Look, my number one is a film that I can pretty much say critically, yes, the critics were probably right in panning the film, but it didn't take away from my enjoyment of the film, and it certainly hasn't taken away from the fact the film became a cult classic, and it's Tobe Hooper's Life Force from 1985.
6: Oh, tell us about that. I think I missed that completely. Give us the pitch.
7: Oh, okay. This is terrific. This is Tobe Hooper, the director responsible for Texas Chainsaw Massacre and Poltergeist. So he'd done the indie, he'd done the major film, then he did a film with the Canon Film Group, which sort of notorious, low-budget, high-concept producers, and they made this movie Life Force that's like a hybrid horror, sci-fi, action, adventure movie, and it sort of starts off in space, very similar to Alien. Or aliens, they take something on board with them, an alien life form. Of course, it goes awry and this alien life form ends up on Earth. But it has the visage of a beautiful woman who just happens to be naked also, but basically is a space vampire, and it just is insane. Like it's adrenaline fueled, it's campy, it's ridiculous, over the top, and it's amazing. It's so good, in fact, that the US did their own cut of the movie and removed close to probably about 20 minutes of the movie. They cut it right down, whereas the rest of the world were treated to the full director's vision of the movie. And it is just something else. Got a young Patrick Stewart in it prior to Star Trek The Next Generation and Steve Railback in it as well. And it's just something else. It's you have to see it and experience it. It's such a fantastic film. And the beauty is this film was made over 40 years ago. And now it's being celebrated worldwide. It's got like 4K restoration and been released on 4K in the US, the UK, and even here in Australia, which I feel like it's always had a bit of a popular following here in Australia because the video cover for it was just so enticing on the video shelf. So I think it's that film that found its audience on home video. But that one's up there for me. But critically, yes, I can appreciate that it's definitely not the finest work of Tobe Hooper or the finest science fiction work, but it's a hell of a ride.
6: Wouldn't you love to have been in the pitch meeting for that one? So I got this idea, and then the naked vampire alien arrives.
7: Absolutely. I think everyone's like, sold. The only thing I think they disagreed with was the original source material, the book's titled The Space Vampires, and like, we need to change the title. We're in.
6: I've just put that on my list of things to search for the weekend. Let's get to the phones, and we'll get to some of your other ones in a sec, Jarrett, too, but I want to speak to Steve in Caringbah, who's given us a call there in Sydney. Hello, Steve. Welcome to Overnights.
8: Yeah, good to speak to you again, Francis.
6: What films or film is it for you that you love that everyone else or the critics in particular gave a bit of a shellacking?
8: Well, the one that was really panned and I really enjoyed it was The Man from Hong Kong with George Lazenby.
7: Brian Trenchard Smith, yes, classic film. Aussie director, co-production, but incredible action adventure.
8: Yeah, and a fantastic theme song, Sky High from...
7: yes, timeless.
8: And the opening sequence with the hang glider.
7: Yes, incredible.
6: So is this like a 70s,

0: advised him to knock it back to play Bond in the next three Bond movies.
1: Oh.
0: And the funny thing is, after that, I think The Man from Hong Kong was the only movie he ever did.
2: So
1: that's around the time that Bruce Lee was becoming a huge star.
0: Yeah.
2: It was almost that. Like a combination of a Bond movie and like a Shaw Brothers kind of martial arts movie.
0: And
2: like
0: his manager didn't want him to be typecast as Bond, but he ended up, that was the only other movie he ever did.
2: Yeah.
1: Good.
2: And the
1: course,
2: movie
1: Steve.
2: Itself now is like a cult classic. You can walk into, you know, a local retailer that still sells physical media if you can find one. And it's out on Blu-ray. It's even had a release in the UK and the US. So I think that is a movie. But it did have an audience at the time, but the critics weren't kind to it, that's for sure.
1: Good on you, Steve. Yeah. Thanks for the tip on that one. Love that. Okay. I'm going to check that out too. 1-300-800-222 or 0437-774-774. The movie you loved and the critics hated. And we're with Jared Garn, who's our film critic here this morning. Let's speak with Antoinette in Burley Heads. Hello, Antoinette.
3: Hello, Francis.
1: What film would it be for you?
3: Blue Lagoon, starring Brooke Shields, set in Tahiti.
1: With who is her male co-star?
3: Christopher somebody.
1: Christopher Atkins.
2: Yes, Atkins. Christopher Atkins.
3: Thank you. Yeah, I'm not sure it got a bad rap, but it was shown. And I love seeing the movie because I feel I could put myself in her place and be quite happy to live that
1: life.
3: And I'd love to go to Tahiti, probably won't end up doing it. But I think it did get a sort of a cliche criticism that it wasn't up there with good acting.
1: Do you remember, it did get a bit of a pounding, didn't it, because it was
2: it
1: seen.
2: Did.
1: Yeah.
2: It did, but it was a tremendous hit. That's the beauty of it. It was one of those moments where, there was the divide between critics and audiences. Audiences went out and they saw it and they loved it. And it is.
3: Yes,
2: it is like, it's a terrific adventure, coming-of-age movie. You know, it really was something. Yeah. I'll tell you what, though, a film that wasn't so great was Return to the Blue Lagoon. They made a sequel in the early 90s. I don't know if
3: That's
2: you ever caught that
3: right.
2: one. Yeah, Brian Krause and Mila Jovovich, one of her earliest films that she did. And that one, not so good.
1: Good on you, Antoinette. Thanks.
3: Could I just put in any starring role where Brooke Shields was featured, such as Taxi Driver, and then any other movie? I don't know if she was in Endless Love. Could anybody bring that to the program? I'd love to hear about it.
1: Good on you, Antoinette. Thank you for your
3: Thank
1: call.
3: You. Good night.
1: Let's speak with Julian in Armidale. Hello, Julian. Welcome to Overnights. Thanks for giving us a call. What film was it for you that you loved that everyone else, and particularly the critics, gave a bit of a beating to?
4: Yes, because I'm a Stephen Sondheim and Elizabeth Taylor fan. A Little Night Music, 1977, one of the biggest flops we've ever seen it.
1: Do you remember what the plot was?
4: A Little Night Music.
1: That's the title, yeah. What happens in the film?
4: Well, it's a Swedish story of Smiles of a Summer Night. It's a romance story and it involves infidelity and all that. It's a great musical, but the fourth film was a disaster. The other one was A Chorus Line. People hated the film, but I enjoyed it because I loved the music and Michael Douglas was brilliant.
1: That's right, A Chorus Line. I forgot about that one.
2: Was that Bob Fosse that directed A Chorus Line? It was, yeah? Yeah, I always get confused with all that jazz. I know that Bob
1: and Cabaret.
2: Fosse did that one as well. And Cabaret, yeah.
1: Of course, which
2: terrific
1: is,
2: film.
1: Good on you, Julian. Thanks for bringing those to our attention. 1-300-800-222 with your films that you love that the critics hated. Jared Garn is with us, our film critic. I'll give you a couple for me. And they are music-related. Because, they convergence of my passions. But this one that I loved at the time that got absolutely panned was Velvet Goldmine, Todd Haynes' film from 1998.
2: Absolutely. There was just a screening for it, funnily enough, in Melbourne at the Astor recently. So there you go.
1: It's such a great film. It basically follows this. It feels like a parallel biopic on David Bowie. It follows a glam rock icon by the name of Brian Slade, of course, Slade being a great glam rock band. He put pieces together a mock documentary about his rise, his reinvention, his fall from grace, all these flashbacks, great music. It doesn't quite probably hang with a strong narrative, but

0: at the time, I just loved being in that world. I loved the Velvet Goldmine universe that Todd Haynes created, but it sunk without a trace and it got an absolute belting from the critics.
1: It did. And it was weird. It was really the only, like, the alternative press, things like Juice Magazine back in the 90s and that sang its praises. And, you know, it was one of those movies that you had to travel to, like, an art house cinema to see as well, because it didn't have such a large, you know, scale release as well. But that's a film, I think, if anything, that's a film that's been discovered by audiences over time and definitely has a following. But, yeah, largely misunderstood on release, for sure. I mean, Todd Haynes is that kind of director, too, that's well ahead of their time, yeah, even though they're doing something that's set in a period. But style of filmmaking's definitely more about building a tone and atmosphere and pure escapism with that film as well.
0: JJ via the text message says Xanadu, of course, which...
1: yes.
0: Musical on roller skates.
1: And look, and that, how is Xanadu? You know, it was torn apart by critics, did well, you know, at the box office. And then I think you could pretty much see it almost one Saturday a month. It would screen during the day. I remember growing up and it would always be on, like, on a Saturday at about 1 o'clock in the afternoon. And you could catch a little bit of Xanadu. So that clearly shows that there's a dedicated audience wanting to watch it, be it Saturday midday.
0: John in Coburg in Melbourne says, I loved Robin Hood, Prince of Thieves with Kevin Costner and the magnificent Alan Rickman. It famously got a half-star rating in the New York Times. The critic whose review was in, who wrote it, was actually a work of art in and of itself, but he loved Robin Hood, Prince of Thieves.
1: Oh, it's a great, great film. And at the time, too, there was a rival Robin Hood film that got better reviews but didn't do the box office and no one remembers or talks about, with Patrick Bergen. But it was all the Kevin Costner. And we had that tremendous hit with Rod Stewart, Bryan Adams. Was it All for Love? Was it? I think it was, or was that, am I confusing that with Three Musketeers?
0: I don't know. That one wasn't on my iPod playlist, I can tell you.
1: Okay, no, fair enough. Yeah, there was a track, a Bryan Adams track. But yeah, no, great, great film. And I think the critics took... They didn't like the fact that Morgan Freeman had been cast in the Friar Tuck role. I think there was a lot of that. And there seemed to be some sort of anti-Kevin Costner sentiment about it as well, because there was so much bad press about Dances with Wolves. And then when it came out, it reviewed so well and did so well at the box office. It was almost like they were waiting for him to make a misstep.
0: Yeah, they were waiting for it with baseball bats, weren't they? And the same with Waterworld. Yeah. I would put Waterworld in there as one of the films that I really enjoyed that got an absolute panning from the critics.
1: Francis, I'm with you. I think Waterworld is still today very underrated, and it's more than likely made like all its money back, because that film has gone on to not have a cult following. I think it's got a dedicated following. It's a fantastic adventure movie, and Dennis Hopper is supreme as the villain in it as well. You know, dry land is not a myth.
0: Oh, brilliant.
1: Classic.
0: Sharon in Ballarat's giving us a call, 1-300-800-222, or your text messages on 0437-774-774. Hello, Sharon.
2: Hello.
0: What film was it for you that you loved that other people and the critics hated?
2: I'll tell you why I love it, because in 1960s, a primary school had one of these flying saucers land in their playground, and also one landed in Gippsland, where I used to do outdoor education, but I wasn't there at the time. I have it on good authority, but then again, they might be all wrong.
0: What was the film called, Sharon?
2: Okay, it was Plan 9 from Outer Space.
1: Yes, the Ed Wood movie. Yes. Oh, terrific. I mean, critically, yes, I think it is probably not a great movie, but it is absolutely and thoroughly enjoyable.
0: And also found its audience as well through those late night screenings at alternative art house cinemas throughout the years.
1: 100%. And then it entered the public domain and you could catch it on, you know, local sort of community TV. I think they would play it like at least twice a month on community TV.
0: This one from Anne and Renella is really interesting. The Shawshank Redemption. Now, it wasn't a success at the box office, but became a cultural phenomena over the years.
1: It did. It had mixed reviews, funnily enough. It didn't review poorly, but it had mixed reviews. A lot of critics took aim at the fact that they felt it was kind of drawn out and it was this white fantasy type film. But yeah, it didn't hit at the box office.

0: the time. I think the marketing for it just didn't quite hit. It had a terrific theatrical trailer, but the marketing just wasn't quite there for it. But then as soon as it came out on home video, that was the kind of movie you couldn't go to the video store on a Friday or a Saturday and be able to get a copy of it to rent out.
1: It'd be gone.
0: Because word of mouth, yeah, word of mouth spread, and the film just built such a tremendous audience. It's one of those films, I feel like, if you go to IMDb, it might even be close to number one of one of the, you know, most champion films by audiences.
1: Yeah, they love it. This is an interesting one from David. A 1970s British crime movie made by Nicholas Rogue. And, of course, Rogue has a history in Australia too, doesn't he? About a violent London gangster starring James Fox on the run who hides a reclusive rock star played by Mick Jagger. Performance.
0: Ah, Performance. Yes, of course. Yeah, Performance is one of those two controversial ones because I believe there might have even been a sex scene in it that some say was non-simulated. And so that, I think, probably got a lot of people to want to watch it because, you know, Mick Jagger had a huge following. But Nicholas Rogue's a kind of filmmaker too that I think, again, probably ahead of their time, had a very, you know, keen visual style and sense of storytelling that sometimes when the films would come out, they wouldn't immediately get the praise they deserved, but are now being studied in film schools the world over.
1: And, of course, his Australian film, was it Walkabout or Jenna?
0: It was Walkabout.
1: It was Walkabout.
0: Walkabout, yeah, absolutely, with Jenny Ogata as well, the British actress.
1: Incredible stuff. Hey, let's head to the Northern Rivers of New South Wales. We've got Jarrett Garn with us, our film critic, talking about those films that you loved but the critics hated. Hello, Richie.
2: Morning, gents. And agreeing to that recent one, you said Waterworld for sure. I'll throw out some names, see if you can pick them. It was like late 80s, the bad guy was John Lithgow, and then there was, I think it was Peter Weller and Jeff Goldblum, and they sort of wore crazy gear and everything. Had a really long title, and I think that one.
1: No, what was the film, Richie?
2: Yeah, the long title might have done a disservice as well. Anyway, the shortened one was Buckaroo Banzai.
0: Oh, of course, Adventures Across the Third Dimension?
2: It might have been eighth,
0: I think,
2: actually.
0: It's somewhat extent. Eighth Dimension, you're correct, it is the Eighth Dimension. That's right. Yeah, no, it was, I think, about 1984 or so. Yeah.
2: Mm.
0: Yeah, it was like a Peter Weller star vehicle that just sort of didn't hit, but was just a cult phenomenon.
2: Yeah, and John Lithgow, amazing as always, he is in everything. But
0: incredible.
2: Yeah, that was, yeah. It sort of went somewhere, but it just and then even at the end, they teased like another adventure, but they must have preempted themselves a bit there.
0: Yeah, 100%. And it's a tricky one to find these days, even though it's got, you know, a following and it's finally found its, you know, cult status over the, you know, last 40-odd years. It can be a trickier one to find. It's not easy to come by on disc at the moment, unfortunately.
2: I've got it on VHS.
1: Oh, there you got the tape.
0: Oh, terrific.
1: The tape. Good on you, Richie.
2: All right, later.
1: Thanks for talking. 1-300-800-222. I'll give you one more that I loved, a more recent one that got very lukewarm reviews, but I really loved it. And that was Springsteen, Deliver Me From Nowhere, which is it's a music nerds film because it isn't a Springsteen biopic about his entire life. It's just that period when he's making what I still think is his greatest record, Nebraska, and he's sort of struggling artistically, and it goes through the whole process of him making this stark, difficult record with a, you know, four-track Tascam recorder. I loved it, and music nerds probably love it, but I think the rest of the audience go, oh, it's boring.
0: I've got to watch it. It's on my watch list. I was a little bit burnt after the Bob Dylan biopic that I was like, I'm going to sit it out for a bit and let it stew, and then I'll come back and watch it. Because the Bob Dylan one was, I don't know, it just felt meandering. Whereas, yeah, the Springsteen one looked really good, so I'm going to have to move it up on the watch pile.
1: Yeah, it's worth looking. If you love the artistic process of watching an artist struggle to find their voice, it's about that more than anything. It's not, and then Bruce did this, and then he did that, and then he had a hit.
0: It's not one of those jukebox sort of Bohemian Rhapsody type movies. Terrific. No,
1: yeah.
0: I'm definitely keen to see that.
1: Yeah, I think that's why it might have challenged a few audiences. Barfly's getting a few mentions, Jared. People are saying Barfly's
0: terrific.
1: A film that they love via the SMS.
0: Oh, that's a fantastic movie. It's one of those really character-driven films with Mickey Rourke playing lead, and it was arguably Mickey Rourke's greatest performance. I mean, I love A Prayer Before Dying and Angel Heart, but Barfly was a really tortured performance. It's an exceptional movie.
1: And The Wrestler, when his comeback film.
0: Oh, of course. Yes, yeah, I know. And it's sad because he did this amazing role in this comeback movie and then seemed to do nothing with the choices that he made thereafter. Everything after that's been sort of just mainly sort of B-grade kind of movies. And it's a shame because, yeah, he got his second chance, whereas John Travolta got that, I think, maybe like third chance when he did Pulp Fiction and then chose seemingly the right films afterward and sort of had a complete career resurgence.
1: He certainly did. Let's speak with Bob and Greenacre here on ABC Radio Overnight. It's Francis Leach with you. Jarrett Garn is with us, our film critic. We're talking about those films that the critics hated that you loved. Hello, Bob. What would it be for you?
3: Look, I'm not sure whether it was hated, but I really loved that Clockwork Orange. It was quite quirky.
1: Yeah, well, it was controversial too at the time, wasn't it, Jared? Because not everyone would screen it because of the content of it.
0: Yeah, it was one of those films too that I guess kind of became a scapegoat too for like violent gangs and things of that nature. So subsequently, the distributor withdrew at Warner Brothers from screenings because of the nature of it, similar to The Warriors. You know, that too had seemingly become the scapegoat for gang violence, so Paramount withdrew that from theatres. But Clockwork Orange is, yeah, again, it's Kubrick, so often some of the Kubrick films, like The Shining, for instance, were sort of like critically misunderstood on release but found audiences, you know, almost immediately.
1: Yeah, well, I do remember The Warriors got handed around in my neighbourhood videotape to videotape for us all to watch as contraband when I was a kid.
0: Oh, and it's such a phenomenal movie. The movie would have been, and that's the sad thing about The Warriors, it actually made, a huge opening weekend, but Paramount didn't want the flack of, you know, being, you know, sort of named for inciting gang violence. So they withdrew it from cinemas within about 2 weeks of its release in the US and sort of hampered the fact. Yeah, so the film could have been much bigger at the time of its release, but it was that film that did find an audience on home video.
1: We were all running around quoting us that they killed Cyrus. They killed Cyrus. Can you do
0: as long as you weren't tapping bottles together going, you know, come out and play.
1: Oh, we're doing all of that stuff. Yeah, totally. Yeah,
0: terrifying.
1: Great film. Thanks for your call, Bob. Marjorie is with us from Jules near Newcastle. What film would it be for you, Marjorie?
4: Well, it was called The Tales of Beatrix Potter. But I'm probably not in the right category for what you're talking about, but I've never heard anybody say anything about it, but I thought it was absolutely incredible the way it was made.
1: I don't know this film. Do you, Jared?
0: No. So is it based on, like, the author? So is it a biopic or...?
4: It was the characters in Beatrix Potter's book brought to life on the screen. The characters were... The artists from the Royal Ballet in London and the Royal Philharmonic Orchestra, they were dressed as the animals, and the mask made by a Russian, I don't know his name, but they brought to life the stories that Beatrix Potter wrote. There was not a word spoken. It was only the animals brought to life, and the characters were there. There was Jemima Puddle Duck and Peter Rabbit in the garden, and it was absolutely incredible. And it's the most favourite movie I can ever remember. And it was about, I don't know, it could have been in the late 60s or the 70s. I don't know. I'm 91.
0: Yeah.
4: I don't
0: have
4: real memory, but it was incredible that everything was, the film was made so that the indoor scenes, there was a fight by these cats. I don't remember all the names of the characters, but I never had the books read to me as a child all those years ago. But I was amazed by the talent that was put into it.
1: I might have to try and track this one down, Jared.
0: I'm gonna have to track it down. I read my daughter, Peter Rabbit, so I would love to be able to see this with her one day down the track, for sure. It sounds like it was a precursor in a way for Andrew Lloyd Webber's Cats, you know, taking something like that and bringing it to, well, stage. Let's not say film, because the less said about the Cats movie, the better.
1: That one got bad reviews for a good reason. Thanks, Mark.
0: Yeah, 100%.
1: Mark's in Dubbo. We've got a couple more calls for this one with Jared on those films that you loved, the critics hated. Hello, Mark. What would it be for you?
5: The Missouri Breaks, an American Western movie, is made in 1976, starring Marlon Brando and Jack Nicholson.
1: Wow, that's a powerhouse cast.
5: Yes.
1: What was the basic plot of that one?
5: horse rustling and people getting vengeance on each other for stealing each other's stock and their wives and all this other stuff.
1: All the stuff you expect from a good Western.
5: Came on the back of the success of The Godfather, so everyone was a little bit lukewarm on it.
1: Yeah, hard to follow that one up.
5: But a very, very obscure and weird American Western movie.
1: Excellent. Thanks for the tip.
0: Yeah, I know the title. I've never seen it, but I have seen it come up a few times on streaming.
1: Thanks, Mark. We'll finish with Charlie in Mount Druitt there in Sydney, who's called in. What film was it for you, Mark? Charlie, sorry?
6: Good to be with you.
1: Yeah, you too, mate.
6: I'm pretty sure when the Blues Brothers came out, that wasn't favoured in the best light.
0: And then no, because a lot of critics took issue with the fact that they felt that it was sort of, you know, it was all over the shop, that it was like a kitchen sink film, which I think is what its greatest appeal is. You've got car chases, you've got music, you've got dancing, you've got adventure, you've got comedy. It's John Landis doing everything and seemingly doing it perfectly.
1: Good on you, Charlie. Great film. Someone's also mentioned Spinal Tap there, Philip Incogra. It all went to 11. Wasn't a great critics hit, but it became...
0: Absolutely. I think that was a mockumentary that was well ahead of its time, but... Oh, look, it's so good that they made a sequel only 2 years ago.
1: I haven't brought myself to watch it. I can't.
0: Look, it's Rob Reiner's last film, so it's definitely worth a look. But, yeah, it doesn't hold a candle to the original.
1: Marty DeBerge, no longer with us.
0: Yeah, heartbreaking.
1: The film director. Good on you, Jarrett. It's been so much fun. Thanks.
0: Absolute pleasure, Francis. Thank you.
1: Let's do it again soon. Jarrett Garner, our film critic, and works at the Monster Pictures and Monster Festival, doing films with us, talking about the films that you might love but the critics hate. And for the fellow who called in, I think it was Charlie, called in to talk about The Man from Hong Kong from 1975, which had this song as the hit from the soundtrack. This is British Jigsaw.

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1: It's important to share my story because it's more like an untold perspective.
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0: Hope you're well, keeping you entertained and catching up with you on this Thursday morning, wherever you are around the country today. It's 24 to 4 on the East Coast. It's 7 minutes past 3 in South Australia and the Northern Territory, and it's 23 to 2 in the West. We like to keep up to date with what's happening in our region as well. And this morning we're joined by Melissa Conley-Tyler, Honorary Fellow at the Asia Institute at the University of Melbourne, to have a look at international affairs in our part of the world. Good morning, Melissa. How are you? Just trying to see if we can find Melissa in our system at the moment. She might have dropped off for the time being, but we'll just see if we can get hold of her. Okay. Well, I'll just play a quick promo and we're going to be back with you in a sec.
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0: And we are going to keep you up to date with what's happening around the world, but this time we're going to pivot and head to the United States, to the beautiful South, to the Peach State, to Georgia, to Atlanta, to catch up with one of my friends who's around the world, and that's Lauren Waites, who lives and works in Atlanta, and she joins us here to talk about things going on in that part of the world. Lauren, good to talk to you.
21: Hi, Francis. Good to hear your voice.
0: And you as well. Now, how's your summer been there in beautiful Atlanta?
21: It is hot. It gets hotter and hotter, as I know you guys are also experiencing.
0: And has that been a bit of a challenge for everyone there?
21: I mean, Atlanta as a city would not have developed had it not been for air conditioning. So those of us of some means have air conditioning, and that makes it bearable. But we are definitely reaching a point where, you know, they've had to open cooling shelters on a regular basis for people living with homelessness. And we just see, I mean, even you just go out in your front yard and you see the dilapidated, sad brown sunflowers that were, you know, that were gorgeous at the beginning of the summer.
0: Yeah,
21: so
0: I bet.
21: It's a gradual struggle.
0: Now, tell us about where you live, because people might not know Atlanta as well as you and I might. You live in Fulton County. They might have heard of Fulton County, though, because it's been a bit of a political hotspot.
21: I mean, we're always afraid they've only heard of Gone with the Wind, and that does not deserve to be represented as part of Atlanta anymore with its racist baggage. But we are a boostery city that really saw a lot of growth through the 20th century, and particularly because of our airport, Hartsfield-Jackson International Airport, which year after year after year has been like the largest airport in the world, the most traffic, mostly because we can't manage to get agreement to open any other airports to reduce the load. But I live in Fulton County, which was really a direct target of Donald Trump's in November 2020 at the end of the presidential election, when he called our Georgia Secretary of State asking to find the 11,798 votes that he thought would get him over the top into the presidency. We're also the county where Trump, the only time he has been booked and jailed and had a mugshot taken, and that was about 3 miles down the road from my house. I am active and involved in voter protection efforts and trying to monitor our elections on a volunteer basis. So

0: That's why that's a topic that I know a little bit about.
1: Yeah, it's really interesting for Australians to hear about that battle around the right to vote and the voting process itself and how complicated it's become, because Georgia in particular, hasn't it? It's been a bit of a battleground, a test for everything else that's going to, and we'll see it again probably over the midterm elections coming up at the end of this year and the general election in 2 years' time. So what's been happening recently in that area?
0: Well, I would say, you know, putting aside the issues from the national point of view, we are right here in Fulton have 7 county commissioners who oversee elections. They appoint our board of elections, for example. So, yes, we do have 2 major statewide races coming up in November. One is Democratic Senator John Ossoff running for re-election, and then we have an open competition for our governor's seat with Republican Rick Jackson, a billionaire, and the former mayor of the city of Atlanta, Democrat Keisha Lance Bottoms, running for, the incumbent is term limited. So it's really important to us that we know who gets how many votes. And you'd think that would be something that was fairly nonpartisan and everyone could agree upon. But unfortunately, when it comes down to the local electoral process, we run our elections by the states, but the administration happens at the county level. And so our county was the target of Kash Patel's seizure. He's the leader of the FBI here. He made a surprise raid and seized all of the ballots from Fulton County that were presumed to be part of those 11,800, including my very own. So somewhere in the FBI's possession is my 2020 ballot. Our Board of Commissioners has been trying to sue for access and to get them back. But unfortunately, even on our Board of Commissioners, we have an election denier named Bridget Thorne, one of our commissioners. And so she has been privy to all of the county's discussions with counsel about how to pursue this against the FBI.
1: It's so hard for Australians to understand this process because we have an Australian Electoral Commission that oversees the running of our elections at a federal level, and at each state there's an electoral commission. So it's a government instrumentality that is non-political, and it just does it as a way of basically a civic service. All the demographics around the seats are done scientifically and through data, and there's the gerrymandering is almost impossible to do because of it. But in the United States,
0: it sounds like a good reason to move to Australia these days, to be honest.
1: But in all seriousness, it must be really difficult to keep a handle on it because, as you said, you might be having this situation in your neck of the woods, and down the road, there might be a perfectly election going on perfectly fine because the same interference isn't happening.
0: I mean, I think the reason we're a cautionary tale at the moment is because we thought we had a fairly balanced electoral system. If you had asked me, I mean, I'm 58 now. If you had asked me any time in the 80s or 90s, do we think that the electoral commissions, the boards of commissioners are balanced with, we have 2 major parties. We're not a parliamentary system, but each of the parties has an opportunity to appoint someone. What's happened, I guess, leading up to Trump, but specifically under Trump, is that his followers and minions have embraced the idea, I think, that it's okay to cheat, and they don't care. Now, of course, someone would on the other side would dispute me, very heartily about that. But if you look at the state of Georgia's state elections board, our governor appoints one person, the state Senate appoints another, the General Assembly appoints another, and then the Republicans and the Democrats each get one. What's happened is with Republican domination of the state house and the gubernatorial, seat, we're down to 4 Republicans against 1 Democrat. And even that used to work fairly well, under both of the Bushes, under Clinton, Obama, we had come out of the dark days of the, civil rights era and Jim Crow and poll taxes. But in the modern, very contemporary era, we've seen these activist groups trying to get their friends appointed. And I will never know whether they truly believe what they're saying.

0: in terms of all the risks of corruption, the risks of access, the leaks, the, you know, they couldn't care less about Russians influencing our vote. But they're very, very worried that someone's paper ballot might get thrown in the trash can by a poll worker. So that's the... Yeah, that's the narrative.
1: Lauren Waits is with us, our friend in Atlanta, Georgia. Hey, talk to me about John Ossoff, because he is emerging as a star on the Democratic side of politics and a potential possible presidential candidate in 2 years' time. He's running for re-election in the Senate, but he's been getting a lot of traction with his really vigorous critiques of the Trump administration.
0: Yeah, no, absolutely. And Senator Ossoff is a product of Atlanta, grew up here, went to a very good private school down the road from me, was, I think, literally, he's sort of a local person that you know. I know people who know his mother-in-law. I do not know him. I know the person who read his application for college essay. Undoubtedly been a solid, good person. Obviously, he comes from wealth. And at the beginning, I would say within the Democratic Party of Georgia, there was some skepticism about, you know, why him? He managed, I think, to convince everyone in the Democratic leadership that he was serious about the job. He has, in my opinion, done a very good job. And certainly one of the things that's been interesting in the early stage of his race was to have two Republican mayors, the opposite party, from fairly prominent cities endorse Senator Ossoff. He has a pretty questionable, his opponent is associated with some anti-Semitic remarks, as well as some general dog whistle politics, has been an ardent MAGA Trumper, but most recently the shocking news is that his son-in-law is a pro-Nazi influencer, and he, Mike Collins, has not sufficiently voted, you know, opposed those views. Senator Ossoff is Jewish, and so it puts a particularly sharp spotlight on that race. But what else did you want to know about the senator?
1: Well, no, just that he's potential presidential material, isn't
0: he? Thank you. They are saying that. I guess it's hard to see a prophet in his own country.
1: Yeah.
0: He's still very young. It's unclear to me what his base of power would be, although nationally the seat in Georgia is seen as winnable for the Senate. And so that is really the reason I would say that he's getting the major national funding and spotlight. I'd love it. I would vote for him for president of the United States, but I think he very rightly keeps reminding us that first he needs to win his run for re-election in November.
1: Now, Lauren, just to finish, huge news here in Australia, but I can't imagine what it's been like where you are. The news that Dolly Parton has died. How's that been where you are there in Atlanta?
0: It's so sad. She actually was married in Ringgold, Georgia, so every little newsletter is claiming ownership of her and her husband, Carl. What a great figure. She is truly beloved, I can attest personally, by people of all political stripes here, by all people of all races, religions, sexual orientation, you know, background and belief.
1: A unifying figure.
0: She made it to 80. Huh?
1: A unifying figure in a country deeply divided, still Dolly.
0: Yes, exactly. And you know, I think she did it with love. She kept her focus on loving people.
1: That's always a good guide. Hey, it's been great to talk to you. We'll catch up with you again soon.
0: So fun. Thanks for the interest.
1: Thank you, Lauren. Lauren Waits there, our friend in Atlanta, Georgia, talking to us on the line there from the Peach State here on ABC Radio Overnights. He split ends.

0: from their magnificent True Colours album from the early 80s, Split Enz and Poor Boy. It was so good to see them back on stage earlier this year doing the tour around the country and playing tunes like that. It was absolutely brilliant. It's Overnights, ABC Radio, Francis Leach with you.
1: How can we believe what we see?
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0: Coming up next hour, after the latest ABC News, the open line, that's where we love to hear from you and take your calls on any of the issues of the day, 0437 774 774, if you want to send through a text, but also the call we want from you is 1300 800 222. We'll open up the open line after the news. Get on the phone. There's plenty to talk about, and we'll let you lead the dance on that one. 1300 800 222, 1300 800 222, or 0437 774 774. Before the news, yes, Owner of a Lonely Heart.

0: Yes. Given the full Trevor Horn treatment back there in the early 80s with Owner of a Lonely Heart. And this one's for Jeff in the Northern Beaches. He said, oh, yes, it was the first record I ever bought. I'll have to keep waking up early to hear the songs on the show. Thank you, Jeff. I'm glad you enjoyed that. Coming up to the latest from your ABC newsroom, wherever you are around Australia, here it is, the latest news.
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0: ABC News, I'm Eliza Getzey. At least one Australian is missing, with close to 100 people dead after a flash flood hit the border region of Nepal and Tibet. With more, here's the BBC's Ambarasan Edirajan.
1: It was a frightening sight. Videos showed huge waves of water, boulders and mud slamming through settlements along the river Bote Koshi in northern Nepal, leaving little to no chance for those trying to flee their homes. The waters have left a trail of destruction, sweeping away entire villages, bridges and power stations. It's still not clear what triggered the flash floods. It's hard to estimate the casualty figures, and the number of confirmed deaths could increase dramatically. Nepal has asked for international help. For now, the challenge will be to rescue the hundreds stranded.
0: Social media giant Meta has agreed to settle its legal battle against US states over claims its Facebook and Instagram platforms are fueling teen social media addiction. More from Nick Palmiter.
2: 29 US states had sued Meta in federal court, accusing it of contributing to the youth mental health crisis by deliberately designing features that addict children to its platforms and hiding them from the public. It also argued Meta violated federal laws by routinely collecting data on children under 13 without their parents' consent. However, the parties have now opted to settle, with the social media giant paying out as much as around $23.6 billion to the states. Under the proposed settlement, Meta has agreed to adopt a series of safety features, including a hard cap on daily time limits and pauses for children using Instagram and Facebook.
0: There are question marks over how Queensland and the Northern Territory will manage energy demand from AI data centres without using renewables. At yesterday's National Cabinet meeting, Prime Minister Anthony Albanese said state and territory leaders came to a common position on developing new national AI standards. But Queensland and the NT are claiming a win, defying federal demands that the energy-hungry centres be powered by renewables. The Grattan Institute's Energy and Climate Change Program Director, Alison Reeve, says there are unanswered questions.
3: So we really need to understand from both of them exactly how they plan to meet the extra growth in load, noting that the state-owned assets will hit their capacity and won't be able to provide any more.
0: Australia's latest inflation figures have increased the chance of another interest rate rise, even though headline inflation has eased. More from Kaveh Akbari.
4: Annual headline inflation came in at 3.5% in July, down from 3.8% in June, but still above expectations. Housing was the biggest contributor, while food prices rose and fuel costs jumped as excise relief began to unwind. More importantly for the Reserve Bank, underlying inflation remained stuck at 3.6% for a third consecutive month. The RBA kept the cash rate at 4.35% this month, and while most economists still expect rates to remain on hold next month, the latest figures have increased the chance of another rise.
0: New South Wales police have opened an investigation into the death in hospital of a teenage girl on Sydney's northern beaches. Police say the 16-year-old was found unresponsive in a home at Eleanora Heights on Sunday evening. She was treated at the scene before being airlifted to Royal North Shore Hospital in a critical condition. Police say she died in hospital on Tuesday night. The United States Food and Drug Administration has approved a new drug for people with advanced pancreatic cancer, giving American patients a more effective treatment against one of the deadliest types of cancer. Officials gave expedited approval to the first-of-a-kind pill called Diraxonrasib, which was shown in a trial of 500 patients to double the survival rate to 13 months. The drug is not available in Australia yet, but is being trialled on a small number of patients. And the manager of the bar where Dolly Parton gave her first ever performance at 10 years old has paid tribute to the late country music star. Parton died overnight after a brief battle with cancer. Christine Granduke manages the Pines Bar and Arcade in Sevierville, Tennessee, where Parton performed her first paid gig in 1956. She says there are mixed emotions as the town remembers the hero.
5: A day full of sorrow and joyfulness at the same time, because everybody is remembering what a philanthropist and a great citizen she was for us here in Sevierville, Tennessee.
0: And you're up to date with all the latest from ABC News. 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
6: ABC Radio Victoria weather update. patchy morning frost and fog, mainly in the north and west of the state. A partly cloudy day in the south, mostly sunny up there in the north. A mild day with light north to northwesterly winds during the day. In Port Campbell, a cloudy day with a low of 5 and a maximum of 15. And Wodonga, a sunny day, as low as 2, a maximum of 17.
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8: Good morning to you. 6 minutes past 4 on the East Coast. It is 20.

0: 4 to 4 in South Australia, in the Northern Territory, 2:06 in the West. Coming up this hour, we will catch up with Melissa Conley-Tyler, our international affairs expert, to look at what's been happening in our region and the state of the nation. We'll do a bit of a quick run around the country to find out what was news over the last 24 hours. But right now, it's time to hear from you. 1-300-800-222, 1-300-800-222. Or SMS 0437 774 774. It's the Open Line.
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0: That's right, 1300 800 222 to call, or 0437 774 774. Any of the issues of the day that are top of mind for you that you want to discuss, happy to have that conversation with you. Hit the phones or send us a text message, 1300 800 222 or 0437 774 774 for your text messages. One of the things we've been discussing in our office is the issue around data centres, which continues to heat up about a whole range of issues related to it. Now, the PM is meeting with premiers and chiefs of staff at the National Cabinet today amid a standoff over AI data centres. Anthony Albanese wants AI data centres to be subject to a national standard, which includes mandating they use renewable energy backed by gas to power their operations. But Queensland and the Northern Territory are not on board with that. There are also huge concerns in the community about these data centres, and I'd love to hear from you if that's something that you're concerned about, or whether you've got a data centre project about to appear in your backyard or in your neck of the woods, or you're living in an approximate distance to a data centre already, or the community's already dealing with one. Please give us a call. 1-300-800-222. Ted O'Connor has this explainer about where we are at ahead of this meeting when it comes to AI and data centres here in Australia.
2: Australia is being pitched as a potential global powerhouse for data centres. These are the massive facilities that store, process and move the data behind everything from cloud computing to artificial intelligence. But as billions of dollars flow into new projects, a fierce debate is emerging over who benefits and who bears the cost. Around the world, communities are pushing back. In the US, almost $200 billion worth of data center projects have reportedly been delayed or blocked in just the first quarter of this year. Researcher Michael Bomarito says opposition has exploded from a niche issue into a major political force.
3: Opinions. Everyone is there for this specific reason. Some people are there for environmental purposes. Some people are there for political purposes. Some people are there because they are adjacent and it will affect their ability to farm or enjoy their land.
2: Australia is now seeing similar resistance. In Sydney's Lane Cove, residents are fighting plans for what they describe as a cluster of hyperscale AI data centres. Community representative Sasha Tichkowski argues governments are moving too fast.
4: I think it's easy to say it's NIMBYism, but I think anyone who would live alongside one of these has the right to kind of object to them. I think one of the problems that we're seeing in Australia is that there are no proper planning regulations and guidelines.
2: There are also criticisms of how resource-intensive data centres can be, with their energy demand, water consumption and array of diesel backup generators. UNSW energy researcher Dylan McConnell says data centres currently account for only a small share of electricity use, but growth could be dramatic.
5: The projected demand growth is really quite significant. We're sort of talking about an extra Tasmania worth of demand by 2030.
2: And he adds it could also have a significant knock-on effect to Australia's emission reduction goals. Microsoft has announced a $25 billion investment in Australian digital infrastructure, Amazon another $20 billion, and industry leaders argue Australia has a once-in-a-generation opportunity to become a major player in the AI economy. Data Centres Australia CEO Belinda Dennett rejects suggestions that Australia's rushing blindly into the boom. She says projects are already subject to planning laws and bring substantial benefits, including infrastructure investment and digital capability.
6: Do we want to capture this opportunity or let it go and then lament why we don't have more say in how AI is built in the future?
2: Ultimately, the questions facing Australia are no longer around whether artificial intelligence is coming. They're about how it'll be powered, how it'll be regulated, and how to make the benefits outweigh the cost.
0: That's Ted O'Connor from

0: What has been the community engagement like, if that's happening in your backyard, about either companies or other instrumentalities coming to you and saying, hey, we're thinking of building this, here are the consequences, here's what we're going to do to make sure it doesn't impact on your lifestyle or the quality of life in your part of the world? Give us a call, 1300 800 222, or 0437 774 774. Or anything else you want to talk about this morning on the open line. The floor is open to you. Give us a call. This came through from Marie. Please build all data centres in the wealthiest suburbs in each city. Then the residents in those areas who have the most power and money will fight the fight for us. Marie and CEO, I'm there with a view on how you could focus the minds of those who are making decisions about the value of a data centre in their area. Amber's given us a call in Parramatta. You can too. 1300 800 222. Good morning, Amber. Welcome to the open line.
1: Thank you, and good morning. I'm just wanting to say about Ed Husic that he's been very honest and open with the people, and I think it's very refreshing. And I think by comparison, Pauline Hanson doesn't seem to have a party that knows their party line, and it's very confusing what's coming out of there. But Ed is speaking the truth to the people despite the party line.
0: So you find that refreshing, that someone's just talking, you know, talking, you know, regardless of what their sort of leader thinks?
1: I think he's trying to get a bit of influence and, you know, make a bit of a difference in areas that he finds are very important. And I think you'll find a lot of it is important to Australians too. We're very concerned about the state of the country and where it's headed. Everybody's a little bit divided about what their thoughts are. But I think we need strong opinions and strong leadership, and I don't think we just have to have a blanket party line.
0: Fair enough. Yeah, that's certainly what Ed's, since he's been demoted from the ministry, has taken it upon himself to be a very straight talker when it comes to the issues that he's most concerned with. And AI is one of those issues. When he was industry minister, it was something that he had a focus on too. So love to hear from people on that. 1300 800 222, 1300 800 222 is the number, or 0437 774 774 if you want to join us on the open line. We'll take more of your calls and read your texts after we hear from Uncle Troy. Uncle Troy Cassadaly here, ABC Radio Overnights.

0: Troy Cassidone. Everything's going to be all right here on ABC Radio. Overnight, Francis Leach with you. Messages coming in, this one from Kathy saying, how will governments make money out of having these data centres? Well, that is a good question. And one of the reasons why it sort of puzzles people, they'll be building so many data centres, and they are sort of a big industrial units that deliver a lot of computing power, but where is the value add? Where do they actually produce anything of value that is an add to the community? And that's something that governments are going to have to explain. Really good question, Kathy. 0437 774 774 if you want to join us on the open line, or the number to call, 1300 800 222 774. 1300 800 222 is the number to get on the phone and have a chat to us as well if you want to get involved on that issue. And this issue too, which is an interesting one, which has popped up in the last 24 hours. In the 1970s, Australian music quotas were introduced to support local acts. And that meant, say, a radio station like the one you're listening to would have to play around 30% of Australian music. When I was at Triple J, we made a flag of pride that we would have at least 35 to 40% of everything we played. The commercial stations, not so much. I think they settled for the bare minimum. But with streaming services, it has never been the case. So streaming services have never had an Australian quota to ensure that they played a certain amount of Australian music, but maybe that's about to change. Now, PhD candidate at RMIT researching how Australian audience listens to rock music thinks it's about time there should be something similar. Listen to Charlotte Markovich now, who has been talking to ABC about what is necessary and how it can be done.
1: I think it was about 1973. That's when one of our first local content quotas were introduced for broadcasters, radio. It made broadcasters in Australia play our local music. And then through to the end of the 70s, I think that increased to about 20%. And all of this happened alongside the pub rock circuit. Things like Countdown were really important. But that whole period saw, I think it was about a 626% increase in revenue for Australian artists. Wow. So it was successful and it worked. And now we've got bands like Cold Jill, Midnight Oil, AC/DC that are remembered. Our landscape has changed. We are listening to music on streaming platforms, and these platforms don't have local content quotas, but it is something that we can bring in. And this is something that APRA AMCOS are advocating for at the moment. How can we implement a content quota for platforms like Apple Music and Spotify? And how do we get that visibility for not just heritage Australian rock, but also the amazing emerging rock bands that we have in our country right now?
0: RMIT researcher Charlotte Markovich talking there about quotas for your streaming service. I mean, would you be happy with that if you were picking and choosing from your Spotify or Apple Music, whichever streaming service you used, and every sixth or seventh song had to be an Australian song? Is that something you'd want, or is it the freedom of choice that you like is something you want to protect at all costs? Give us a call, 1300 800 222, or 0437 774 774, for your text messages. And David has texted through and says, Francis, I don't get these AI data centres. Every time I've used the website, an AI chatbot, they're useless, absolutely hopeless. You just go around in circles. It's like trying to get help from a six-year-old. He also says the government is allowing AI infrastructure to move too fast. That's certainly a concern for a lot of people, that the building of these particular data centres, their locations and the size of them and their energy footprint is something that we're all still trying to come to terms with and work out what works and what doesn't. And is there going to be a system that underpins all of it, or are we just in a mad rush to get as many of these up and running to compete globally that all of the usual checks and balances to protect our infrastructure, our energy, and our environment are sort of put by the wayside in the search for a quick feed of money and opportunity for big data? Give us a call, 1300 800 222, and we'll talk now to Peter in Maitland in New South Wales. G'day, Pete. How are you?
2: Oh, good, mate. Yourself?
0: Not too bad. Have you got data centres popping up near you?
2: Oh, not near me, but they're not too far in Newcastle. They're going to try and put one in there. And out at the old power station out at Liddell.
0: And what's the general feeling from the people you know in the area about the arrival of a big data centre?
2: Oh, the Liddell's fine. They're fine with that, because it's out in the, there's no residential areas. But the ones at Newcastle, they're not real impressed about it.
0: Do they feel like they haven't been kept in the loop about where it's going to be and how big it's going to be and the noise and any other impact it might have?
2: Oh, that sort of stuff. Yeah. It's more what's going to be around it. I think they're more worried who's going to be around. I believe the data centers are just a storage for all our information. It's not so much people, but yeah.
0: So you're really concerned that data, our use of artificial intelligence is going to provide more of our data to the cloud servers and whatnot, and we're giving more of our stuff away. These data centres are going to keep a track of us, and we're going to be even more in hoc to big tech.
2: Yes, yeah.
0: Yeah, it's certainly a concern.
2: Yeah, they're just sitting there and, it depends who's going to be in there to monitor it. That's the other thing.
0: Yeah, I guess we need to know, don't we?
2: Yes.
0: Indeed. Okay. Thank you, Pete. Have a good morning. What are you doing on this Thursday morning that's got you up at this time?
2: Heading home from work.
0: Okay. Well, you're safe driving.
2: Will do. Thank you.
0: Thank you, Peter, there in Maitland, giving us a call on 1300 800 222. This one from John in Kingston via the SMS. You can send one through as well. 0437 774 774. And he's talking about playlists here, John in Kingston. Most of my playlists are far more than 1/7 of Australian songs, but I also like to listen to full albums. I wouldn't want to be interrupted because it's by a non-Australian artist. Well, that's a good point, John. How they go about deciding how much of your listening diet should be Australian content relative to what you actually want, and how you choose to put that together, because making playlists is part of the fun, isn't it? Sort of trawling through the oceans of tracks that are available and putting it all together and deciding what works for you. So that one is something I'm sure people are going to have to try to work out if we are to have Australian music quotas with our music streaming services. It's ABC Radio Overnights. Francis Leach with you. Speaking of Australian music, these are Models.

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1: And we've got the open line running and we're taking your calls 1-300-800-222 and also your text messages 0437-774-774. It's half past three on the half past four, I should say, on the east coast of Australia. Right now it's now half past two in the west, and it's 4 a.m. in South Australia and the Northern Territory as we head to Remark in South Australia. Good morning, Roger.
2: Good morning.
1: Water by use by data centres is something that a lot of people are concerned about.
2: Yes, well, I don't know if you know the Murray River is the lifeline of South Australia.
1: Absolutely.
2: There is a pipeline that goes from Whyalla, Morgan to Whyalla, supplying water out that district and out to Woomera, right over to the west coast.
1: So absolutely essential.
2: Sorry?
1: It's absolutely essential.
2: Yes, and they're proposing there's a small town between Morgan and Burra that they've decided, which is out in the middle of the sticks, they've decided that this would be a good site. They're going to tap into the Morgan to Whyalla pipeline. And so that means they'll have to either purchase the water, which is in competition to growers and other users of the water, or the government gives it to them. So it'd be interesting to find out how that situation will unravel.
1: Yeah, well, I bet the locals are not thrilled at that idea.
2: Well, it's been kept pretty quiet. There hasn't been a lot of ruckus around. I don't think anyone's woken up to the fact that it's clogging our water. And a lot of the growers in the Riverland area and Mildura are suffering badly already with their grapes collapsed ices and being removed.
1: Are you a grower out that way, Roger? Is that what you do?
2: I was. I was a citrus grower and a wine grape grower.
1: So you know all about sort of keeping an eye across water supply.

0: and the cost of the value of it.
1: Most definitely, yeah.
0: Yeah, it's, and you bring up a really interesting and really important wider issue, and that is resource use by data centres and big tech that is going to use Australian environment. Because the Australian environment does provide those data, big data operators a very attractive option, because we do have the capacity for enormous renewable energy. So there is that. There's a stable geographic environment, predominantly, you know, earthquakes and those sorts of things are not a problem for them for the most part. We have a stable political system, so they feel like they can invest here long term without any fear that their investment is going to be undermined by political events. So all of that's there, but we need to make sure that they're actually contributing. I think that's one of the things the government has got to reassure people, that data centres and big tech, when they do arrive, are not putting huge pressure on both our energy resources and our other resources that are already things that people are paying a lot for.
1: That's right, and water.
0: Yeah, water. Massive.
1: It's a scarce commodity in Australia because we haven't built any new dams.
0: A very long time. There are increasingly, and the approach for data centres is to have closed water circuits, so being able to recycle the water that they use internally, so their outtake from other water sources is reduced significantly, and that would be a massive breakthrough, but we'd have to wait and see that that actually comes to fruition.
1: Yeah, for sure.
0: Good on you, Roger. Have a good morning.
1: Well, the other thing is that wasn't that many years ago that they were crying about the mouth of the Murray closing up and not flowing. Well, here's another reason if they start hooking more extra water out of it.
0: Yeah, it's a very precious thing that's got a lot of pressure and a lot of people interested in using it. Thanks, mate. Talk soon.
1: All right, see you later.
0: 1-300-800-222. We'll do some more of your calls in a moment here on ABC Radio Overnights. Francis Leach with you. But in a moment, we'll also go international, have a look at what's happening in our immediate region with Melissa Conley-Tyler, Honorary Fellow at the Asia Institute at the University of Melbourne.
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0: Time now to catch up with Melissa Conley-Tyler, Honorary Fellow at the Asia Institute at the University of Melbourne, to talk about some of the big issues that are happening in our region in particular. And I welcome Melissa to the program this morning. G'day, Melissa. How are you going?
5: Francis, always something interesting happening internationally.
0: There is, and in our region in particular as well. And Thailand and Vietnam have been having conversations with one another about some major events in recent times.
5: Mm-hmm. Yeah, look, it's interesting to see how much there's a focus on relations with Australia in the region. So just in the last 2 weeks, we've had both the General Secretary of Vietnam come and visit, and then just a few days later, we've had the Thai Prime Minister. And it's really striking just how much is going on across Australia, Southeast Asia relations. The Prime Minister has visited so many countries this year, including things like oil supply and other discussions. And now some of those visits are being reciprocated. And I particularly noted with Vietnam, the timing of it, that it's the same time that Vietnam is graduating to an upper middle income country. And that makes you think back over you know, the last 50 years, since, you know, 50 years ago we were wartime enemies, and think about how much the relationship has matured, and how we've actually been quite helpful in Vietnam's journey.
0: Just on that situation with Vietnam, given the tensions with China in particular, which mm-hmm. are the sort of defining power balance in the region, how does Vietnam fit into that? Because traditionally Vietnam has not been a Chinese ally. In fact, they fought a couple of wars. I think the last one was mm-hmm. 1979. So is Australia and the United States and the other side of that power axis trying to cultivate a relationship with Vietnam to try to shore up the Vietnamese in their column?
5: Mm. Look, I think the relationship with Vietnam over the last 50 years has been, you know, fascinating in how we've seen it. From Australia's perspective, I think we can actually learn a lot from Vietnam over its long history. It has learned how to both get along with major powers when it has to, but also how to fight against major powers when it has to. And it's an interesting example of, you know, a country that's kept so much independence over time. In terms of its journey, and I suppose I was saying how I think Australia's been part of this journey, I've been fascinated to watch the way that something like our development program and our business and all sorts of other links have been part of all the important moments of opening up for Vietnam. So if you look at, you know, the very first country to come back in after the war with an embassy was us, and the way that we, you know, started with the development program. We had the first banks that opened in Vietnam when they were having their economic opening. We were part of that, the first universities to come. And I think we can take some of that for granted, that, you know, Vietnam was always going to have this trajectory. In fact, it could have ended up very different. You know, where it was 50 years ago, it could have taken the trajectory of like North Korea. It could have been a very closed state with, you know, many problems. As it is, you know, it's got a very different politics than we do, obviously. But you know, it's been stable, it's been growing economically, and it's a positive contributor to the region around it.
0: So and many Australians have been there on holidays.
5: They do. They absolutely do.
0: Yeah. Also close to home, every Pacific island now connected by undersea cables. That's a big moment for the Pacific, isn't it?
5: Yeah, look, it is. And it is in particular for, you know, the citizens of those countries who used to have huge problems getting data. Now, I'm not saying it doesn't bring its problems. Of course it does. The more connected you are, the more you get disinformation. But gosh, it does make a difference. If you're someone in a Pacific island who wants to be connected to the world, you know, I think a lot of some of the people I visited, you know, on a far outlying island, you know, difficulties getting even to the major islands, let alone to international markets, etc. And the idea that there's so much better connectivity, that you can communicate with the world, that matters. And Australia's been a really big part of that. We've funded a lot of those because we saw that as a key part of us contributing to our region.
0: And that's part of our, you know, reboot in the Pacific, isn't it? Because of the pressure from the Chinese in particular, who are making big diplomatic plays in that part of the world to have further influence. So we have had to step up our game to make sure that our traditional allies in the Pacific stay close and focused on their relationship with Australia.
5: Mm. And the way we tend to talk about it is, you know, very much our Pacific family, that, you know, this is a region we're part of. We're a full member of the Pacific Islands Forum. You know, this is our region. And that's, I think, a very different idea than extra-regional powers. We want to be seen as a great partner, wanting to work with the Pacific on the things that matter to Pacific Islands. And so that's got to be the focus. We've had quite a range of agreements. We've been going around the Pacific, signing different agreements with different countries. And what's striking to me about each of them is how much they're focusing on what that Pacific Island country wants. It's about us being a partner to the country and helping achieve their objectives.
0: Melissa Conley-Tyler is with us, Honorary Fellow at the Asia Institute, University of Melbourne, having a look at international affairs for us here on ABC Radio Overnights. Francis Leach with you as well. Looking further afield, the jellyfish that have knocked out a third of France's nuclear capacity. This sounds like a horror movie that I haven't watched yet. What is going on, Melissa?
5: That was exactly my reaction when I heard about it, and I thought, gosh. I suppose I put that there because I think it's... We sometimes talk about, you know, making sure that we have, you know, non-intermittent power, and that, you know, we have to look at a whole range of options, and people talk about nuclear as if it's, you know, absolutely set. And I looked at that and thought, yes, if it gets very hot, you know, the water's not available for cooling, and if the jellyfish invade, seriously, the jellyfish can invade your nuclear plant, that can

0: also potentially knock it out. And it just made me think about the resilience that we need in our systems.
1: So jellyfish have got into the nuclear cycle somehow.
0: Mm-hmm. They have, yeah, yeah. And look, I'm thinking Godzilla at that point. I'm thinking, you know, giant mutants, yeah,
1: radioactive jellyfish from hell.
0: Yeah.
1: What a horrible thought. These are the things you can't consider. This is sort of left field problem that we have with our power supply is giant jellyfish. Meanwhile, also in that part of the world, Norway's made an interesting decision about where it's going to sell its military material. And it said to Malaysia, thanks, but no thanks. We can't sell to you. What's happened there?
0: Well, this one's very much upsetting Malaysia. So this is a long way down the process for them. They have, you know, built the capacity, they've got the ships, and now they're not going to be able to have the missiles to put on them. So it's a naval strike missile system. It's a sort of launcher and components. It goes on to Malaysia's combat ships. They signed it in 2018, but Norway is getting concerned about, you know, its defence exports, particularly, you know, the context for Norway is what's been happening with Russia and Ukraine, and they don't want to share it with anybody who might not be within their circle. And I suppose this is the bit where Malaysia's non-aligned foreign policy becomes a bit complex, because, you know, Malaysia has been, you know, meeting with Russia. It has close relationships with China. And it's that interesting sense of a block forming that, you know, we've got to be careful about who we share our technology with.
1: That's interesting. Is it also because the Norwegians, maybe as a, in terms of their stockpile, and we've heard conversations in the United States about its missile stockpile and other military stockpiles being eroded because of the use in the Iran war, that they don't want to give their material away because they want to be able to have enough of it at home?
0: Yeah, look, I think in this case, it's probably more about allies and close partners. But what you're saying is so true worldwide. You know, we're realizing that if you have ongoing conflict, you can run through your stocks of missiles very quickly. And it's something Australia should be focused on as well. We don't manufacture our own missiles. We're now working on how we can do much more to have the ability in conflict situations to know that we have a supply of, you know, things that are simple, you know, the ammunition, the missiles, because you can have a lot of great kit, but if you can't fire it, it's not going to help you much.
1: Good to chat, and great for giving us a perspective on what's happening around the world that we might have missed. Thanks for being on the program, and hope we can do it again soon.
0: Thanks. Thank you, Francis.
1: Melissa Conley-Tyler with us here on ABC Radio Overnights. Honorary Fellow at the Asia Institute at the University of Melbourne. Francis Leach with you here on this this Thursday morning. Hope you're all going well. Here's Depeche Mode.

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0: Time for State of the Nation, where we do a run around the country to find out what people have been talking about over the last little while. And this one from Adelaide caught our ear for sure. Have you ever found something unusual while working on a renovation project? You know, always renovations. You never know what you're going to get once you start digging. Well, a group of tradies in Adelaide got something of a shock yesterday when they started to work on a fireplace. ABC Adelaide Drive host Nikolai Balitz spoke with Brad Harrison from the working crew to talk about what they discovered.
2: We were basically just starting renovations on this old property, Port Adelaide, and as we were pulling away the underneath of the fireplace, my work colleague pulled out a heavy metal object, and upon closer inspection, we realised it was what looked to be a mortar. And it turned out to be exactly that.
3: And it's really, I mean, it would have been, well, I would have been, I'm not sure if you were scared. I'm happy to say I would have been scared, because it's kind of that, it looks like, and not knowing this world particularly well, like a mortar that would have been dropped out of a plane with the fins at the base of it and a kind of circular base that it sits on.
2: Yeah, well, we didn't know exactly what it was and what it might have been used for, but we did know that it was, it resembled a bomb. So, yeah, we were a little bit on edge when we realised what it was.
3: So what did you do when you found it?
2: We put it down immediately upon realising it was probably a bomb and called the police assistance line.
3: And I'm imagining they got people on site pretty quickly?
2: Yeah, within about 10 minutes, I'd say, they turned up.
3: Right.
2: And then when the police turned up, they took pictures of it, sent it away to professionals that might have been able to identify it a bit better, and they confirmed it was a bomb and the primer was still intact.
3: Wow, so it could have still been live.
2: Yeah, it was live, yep. Oh. So if the bottom plate of it was hit hard enough, it would have shot up.
3: Gee, that's terrifying. I mean, if you don't know it's there and you're just going about your business of pulling part of a building apart, you know, I'm sure you do it with a degree of sensitivity, but you've also got to use a bit of force. It's not.
2: We were using crowbars and hammers and all sorts to tear the fireplace apart. So, yeah, it's a pretty close call, really.
3: Wow. And then the bomb squad got called in?
2: Yeah, the bomb squad came with X-ray machines. They X-rayed it, confirmed that the primer was in there, and they think that the...

0: there was explosives inside the primer. And they hadn't seen a mortar exactly like that before, so they were a little bit unsure of it. And they called in the army, as far as I'm aware, to come, but I had left by then because it was getting quite late.
1: And is there any idea of how on earth it got to be in a fireplace?
0: No one knows for sure. There's a few theories that they might have been brought back as a bit of a souvenir from war times, or but the police were saying that it's definitely not Australian made.
1: How is everyone feeling that was on the site at the time?
0: We were just a typical bunch of blokes, really. We were all quite excited, and it was quite, because it's not really the usual thing that happens on a job site.
2: No, it's not, Brad. Thankfully, Brad Harrison there, who was working on a renovation in Adelaide when he and his team knocked down a fireplace and discovered a mortar round. A live mortar round buried in the fireplace. Talking to Nikolai Bellaerts there on ABC Adelaide Drive. Yes, I'm curious about that too, if that was a war trophy, how you got that home and thought it was a good idea to store it in your house just as a trophy. And thankfully nobody was hurt throughout all of that, which is good news. It's the State of the Nation here on Overnights, having a look at what's been happening around the country. And there were many moments of celebration of Dolly Parton's life on ABC Radio right around the nation yesterday. And we thought we'd share a couple of the best of them. Now, on ABC Hobart Evenings program, John O'Hara found someone who'd been very up close and personal with the Queen of Country.
3: I couldn't believe this when you left a little note on my Facebook post today saying I was Dolly's wiggy. How did you end up being Dolly Parton's wiggy?
4: I couldn't believe that I got a phone call on a plane heading up to... I was doing Greece, the musical at the time, and I was heading to Sydney for my birthday Sunday celebrations, and I got a phone call from their tour manager. Actual wiggy of about, I think, like 30 years or something, had injured herself doing some extreme sports in New Zealand. So she was still there and sort of directed me, but she just couldn't do the actual manual work.
3: How many wigs did you have to work on, Drew?
4: I only had to do six. She kind of has one of the most amazing, or had one of the most amazing tour cases, because I have toured with you too, but she has one of the most amazing tour cases you've seen in your life, or I've ever seen in my life. It was all velvet covered, and every wig kind of sat out on a block from that, and you kind of had the ones that were styled ready to go up the top, and the ones that were kind of washed later on, you know what I mean, were sitting bottom, and that's how they sort of toured.
3: Did you
4: a very, very sweet, sweet lady?
3: Did you meet her? Did you get to?
4: Yes,
3: did you
4: I
3: put?
4: Did.
3: Oh, yeah, you put the wigs on her head.
4: Well, no, I didn't. You took them out to her bus. You had a little box that you put like three in, and then you took them out to her bus, and she got herself ready. She was very onto it, but she's like Kylie small. She's like 5 foot.
3: Kylie Minogue small. And what did you guys talk about? You know, was it a nice transaction?
4: Hello, but she was also very happy at what gender I was and stuff. But she was just a very sweet person. And also all of her staff and band and stuff and her personal chef, it was a very big family vibe. You know what I mean? Like, I didn't feel out of place whatsoever.
3: A real career highlight for you, Drew?
4: She had, pardon?
3: A real career highlight for you. Do you kind of pinch yourself that happened?
4: In my life, did I think a little girl from from Takapuna in Auckland, New Zealand, would be working with Dolly Parton later in life.
2: There you go. Drew, who called John O'Hara yesterday on ABC Hobart Evenings program to talk about getting Dolly's wigs ready. Wow. That is some flex to say that's what you did. There's also, we discovered, we reminded yourself of a great Dolly Australian duet connection. Have a listen to this.
5: We

0: The Wiggles and Dolly recorded together, which is something quite amazing with that song, Friends. That's Dolly performing them with ABC's very own Raf Epstein. Spoke with Red Wiggle, Katrina Metty, to get a response on Dolly's parting.
1: I'm a huge fan. I feel like Dolly Parton's my Elvis. How the world felt when Elvis died is how I feel when Dolly died.

0: sadly.
1: Oh, your Elvis. You worked with her last year. What was she like?
0: Oh, she was truly amazing. Everything and more that you can imagine. Just the sweetest, kindest person. Just cared for everybody. Didn't matter who you were. She treated everyone with the same respect. And just heartwarming. It was lovely.
1: You got her to sign... You've got a tattoo that she signed? Tell me about that.
0: Yes, I've got her portrait on my arm. So she signed it for me, which is amazing. And I have two little girls who are named after her, Dolly and Gigi. So they got to meet her as well. So that was a pretty special moment that I'll treasure forever.
2: The Red Winkle, Katerina Metty, talking to us here on ABC Radio Melbourne about Dolly and meeting Dolly and having Dolly... singing with her. News up soon. Before that, he's Blondie.

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4: ABC News, I'm Eliza Getzy. More than 150 people have been killed after a flash flood and mudslide on the Nepal-Tibet border. South Asia correspondent Rachel Clayton has the details.
5: Footage of the disaster shows people, houses, highways and bridges swept away by the surge of water. Security footage captured in Tibet shows people trying to flee the oncoming mudslide before disappearing beneath it. Hundreds of tourists, including one from Australia, more than 100 from India and dozens from the US and UK, remain missing. The flooding has also triggered evacuations in North India. Rachel Clayton, ABC News, New Delhi.
4: Meta, the American holding company of Facebook and Instagram, has agreed on a settlement with 29 US states who sued over claims the platforms were harmful to children. With more, here's the BBC's Tig Enright.
6: The trial had already begun. The jury had been sworn in. The maximum value of the settlement is a pretty eye-watering $16.68 billion. That is information coming to us over the wires. Now, we stress that says maximum. We haven't seen the finer details yet as to whether actually Meta will be putting that money on the table. Meta, significantly, as part of the settlement, is continuing to deny any wrongdoing.
4: Conflicting reports have emerged about whether Iran and Oman have struck a deal over the ongoing management of the Strait of Hormuz. Middle East correspondent Matthew Doran reports.
7: Iranian state media started reporting a senior

0: Islamic Revolutionary Guard commander declaring an agreement between the two countries, which sit either side of the choked shipping lane, had been reached. But other senior Iranian sources quickly started walking that back. The two countries have been locked in talks for weeks, discussing things such as management fees for the strait and what routes ships will take. It's further fueled confusion about exactly who's calling the shots in the broader negotiations to end the war, with the US President Donald Trump again raising doubts about the health of Iran's supreme leader, Mojtaba Khamenei. Matthew Doran, ABC News, Jerusalem.
1: The Duke and Duchess of Sussex have landed back in the UK, arriving on a private jet as they move their life from California. Europe correspondent Catherine Diss has more.
2: Prince Harry and his wife Meghan shocked fans, royal watchers and even close family when they announced they'd be moving back to the United Kingdom after living in the US for the past 6 years. While it's not yet disclosed, it's speculated the couple will move to a private residence in the picturesque Cotswolds outside of London, and their two children, Archie and Lilibet, have been enrolled in school. The couple gave up royal duties in early 2020 when they moved to California as family relations soured. They'll live in the UK as non-working royals. Catherine Diss, ABC News, London.
1: The Queensland Premier says an agreement reached between states and territories on energy rules for data centres is a win for his state. National Cabinet yesterday agreed to mandatory rules to manage the data centre boom. Queensland and the NT are claiming a win, defying federal demands that the energy hungry centres be powered by renewables. David Crisafulli says Queensland has a point of difference in its energy system and as such should remain energy agnostic.
3: It's a good win, but a win for everyone and an acknowledgement on that point of difference. And I think that shows you can, if you work collaboratively, you can get a good opportunity on things. And that's an example.
1: A new report suggests Australia's housing crisis could be affecting the well-being of children, with more kids facing housing insecurity. The study by researchers at Adelaide University found as housing prices surged between 2001 and 2023, the proportion of households with children living in homes owned outright plunged 52%. Those in social rentals fell 46%, those who owned with a mortgage increased 27%, and those in private rentals rose by 20%. And English actor Tim Curry, best known for starring in film musical The Rocky Horror Picture Show, has died at the age of 80. Nick Parmiter takes a look back at his life.
4: Curry first played the role of Dr. Frankenfurter on stage before the film version, which was released in 1975 and has remained a cult favourite. By the way I look, don't judge a book. Known for his arch humour, an expressive face and gift with voices, Curry earned 3 Tony nominations for his stage work and an Emmy nod in 1994. He also played the clown Pennywise in the 1990 TV version of Stephen King's It and was Long John Silver in 1996's Muppet Treasure Island.
1: His longtime manager says he died Tuesday night in LA.
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6: Patchy morning frost and fog, mainly in the north and west of the state. A partly cloudy day in the south, mostly sunny up there in the north. A mild day with light north to northwesterly winds during the day. In Port Campbell, a cloudy day with a low of 5 and a maximum of 15. And Wodonga, a sunny day, as low as 2, a maximum of 17.
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16: 6 minutes past 5 on the East Coast, 24 to 5 in South Australia and the Northern Territory, and 6 past 3 in the West. Hope your Thursday morning has started well. Coming up in a moment, Kate Mead, ABC reporter, to look at the news that's shaping up on this Thursday. But first we need to check in with the markets and find out how they are looking ahead of open. This morning, Richard Batt is private wealth advisor at Ord Minnett, and he joins us here this morning. G'day, Richard. Welcome to the program.
17: Good morning, Francis.
16: How are the markets looking overnight?
7: Well, Mark,

0: markets offshore are a little changed. In the US, the Dow Jones is currently down 84 points or 0.1%, and the S&P 500 is currently up 11 points, whilst the NASDAQ is up 28 points at the moment. In some company news, Meta reached a settlement with state attorney generals in the US over a lawsuit alleging that its social media apps harmed young users, and the stock is actually up 1% at the moment. But shares in Nike hit a 12-year low, down 2% today after it was downgraded by a broker, and is down 40% this year and down 75% from its all-time highs back in 2021. And all eyes will be on NVIDIA's quarterly results, which will be released at 6 a.m. this morning. So expectations on how they've performed will be hopefully well, but it'll be interesting to see how they go. And looking at the Aussie dollar, it's strong against the greenback at the moment, currently trading at 71.7 US cents, and will buy you 52.7p. Gold is lower. Spot gold's currently down 1.4%, trading at $4,592 US dollars an ounce, and oil is also lower. Brent crude is down nearly 1% at the moment, currently trading at $87.76 US dollars a barrel. And at the moment, the ASX futures are indicating that our market will be down slightly, about 7 points at this stage. And the reporting season on our market continues today, and some of the big names to report will be Qantas, Wesfarmers, and Sigma Healthcare that owns the Chemist Warehouse business.
1: So reporting season goes on. Thank you, Richard.
0: Thank you, Francis.
1: Richard Batt there, private wealth advisor at Ord Minnett, with a look at the markets for us.
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1: Where it's 8 minutes past five on the east coast of Australia. Hope you're having a good morning, whatever it is that you're doing today. It's 22 to 5 in South Australia and the Northern Territory, and 9 past 4, 3 I should say, in the west. So many clocks, sometimes it gets hard to keep up. Kate Mead, how are you?
3: Good morning, and I'm just looking at your glasses at the moment.
1: They're dumb glasses.
3: Are they?
1: Dumb glasses. I've got a new...
3: Oh, you haven't bitten the bullet? Is this what I'm hearing? What is it with middle-aged men what not going to get proper glasses? Well, they are proper glasses. What are you telling me?
1: These are real glasses.
3: Yes, but they're what?
1: They're dumb glasses. They're not smart glasses.
3: Yes, okay. I thought you were going to be one of those people that say, oh, yeah, I just get them at the servo.
1: No, 20 buck
3: glasses. I buy five pairs.
1: But you know why? You know. It's because we're idiots and we lose them all the time.
3: I run up into one more bloke that tells me, no, that's all right, I'll get another pair at the servo. I'll tell you what you can't get at the servo, are smart glasses, and that's what I want to talk to you about. I'm looking at your glasses because one of the only ways that you can really tell if someone is wearing smart glasses is a little green or little amber light that may be flashing when it's on. Very difficult to tell. So if you're not aware, they are called smart glasses. They've been in the country for a while now, years actually, different forms. But they've gained popularity lately. We heard stories just in the last month of, a store that was selling them for about $89. And it means that you could head out into the world and film whatever you like. And it's very difficult for people to tell if you're being filmed or not. And that presents a whole lot of challenges for, you know, people filming at the beaches, at pools, in change rooms. And so the Greens are looking to launch a bill to stem that flow of devices. They're looking to gain support at the moment to stop the import of smart glasses for 12 months to give the government a chance to say, okay, how are we going to handle this? How are we going to handle the sell? What are the laws around this that need to be maybe more robust? But, yeah, I've never seen them. I've never encountered anyone wear them that I'm aware of.
1: Well, that's it.
3: So there you go.
1: So the original ones were via Google, I think, were the progenitors of this. Now they're being copied and there are cheap versions of these coming into the country. So that's the thing, isn't it? And that means that they don't have the same...
3: quality? They blurry?
1: But also the very thin veil of security in them. So the Google one's supposed to go green when you light it up.

0: walk around, you know, reliant, seeing the world literally through the lens of your digital device.
1: Yeah. But, and, you know, you've just raised something about your tech expert, you know, that likes it to be able to talk into the ear. What we're not talking about when this discussion is rolling out is those people that are using a form of smart glasses for a disability. What you just described would be a game changer for people that maybe can't see, can't read.
0: Or have immobility in their hands.
1: Oh, my, all those things. So what, when you're looking at this story today, you know, they have ruled out, or they have kind of put the need for smart glasses over in another category. So that would be looked at completely different to just me and you that go, oh, well, let's go for a walk around the city today and see what we can see.
0: See, what I think needs to happen, here's the compromise. Here's me thinking on the go here. So this could be
1: Prime Minister for a day. Yeah. Let's do it.
0: If you're going to buy smart glasses, they have to look like a pair of Elton John's most outlandish glasses, like, you know, like big frames, bright colours. I can see them from a mile away, so everybody knows you're wearing smart glasses.
1: Yeah, yeah. So or they're going to think that you're dressed up as Elton John for the day. It presents a different challenge.
0: You just have to just make them really big and garish and oversized.
1: Yeah, there has to be something to say. It's got to be more than a green light.
0: Yes.
1: Look at me. I'm still being serious about it. Like, yeah, you're right. There really should be filming at the moment.
0: Why am I not in these cabinet meetings solving these problems for people?
1: Catch up with the Greens. They're launching it. They might be right into it. Anyway,
0: you might
1: hear about the smart glasses in your news today, and you'll at least know what we're talking about, what they are talking about.
0: The big Bootsy Collins ones. I don't know if you know Bootsy. Bootsy Collins, the bass guitar, funk bass guitar, had big star glasses. They were like, they were sort of like in the shape of a star, and they were big and silver.
1: No.
0: If everyone with smart glasses had those on, you'd know who was filming you. Some space funketeer from the 20th century.
1: I have no idea who you're talking about, but I promise to Google it. I'm finding
0: everybody. This
1: is happening regularly with you. I'm going to have to go Google that.
0: Yeah, Bootsy Collins glasses.
1: Okay, should I know?
0: You will soon.
1: Okay. For lung cancer, we have a story that's coming out. Now, the National Lung Cancer Screening Program, it's been running for just over 12 months, and they've got their first set of results that are in at the moment. So this is a really promising story. More than 400 lung cancers have been detected in that first year. So Australians are eligible for screening if they have a history of heavy smoking. So there was a woman from Queensland, Susie. She thinks that the program has saved her life after a scan picked up her lung cancer. Her mother died when she was 57 of lung cancer, and she was just 9 years old at the time. And that's what they say is that early detection, right? So this is why this program is so important and these results are so great to hear. Now, experts are saying that the next challenge is making sure more eligible people come forward for screening and that the resources are available to treat people's cancer, particularly in regional areas. So that's what they've found out in this 12 months, that don't think that, oh, well, I've been smoking all these years and, you know, I wouldn't be eligible because I have been doing that. You're exactly eligible. They want you to come forward and say, okay, we know you've been smoking. All right, let's get you screened. Let's see what we can do before it goes too far.
0: So that is a real game changer in terms of early detection?
1: Huge. Absolutely huge. 400 people, that's fantastic.
0: Yeah, and that early detection in all cancers is so crucial, isn't it? Before the problem becomes significant, moves beyond its original location, all of those things that time makes a massive difference.
1: Yeah. So, and I like too that they're acknowledging straight up the challenges that it can be for people living in regional areas. So,
0: yeah, this SMS come through. My sister's breast cancer was picked up during a lung cancer screening.
1: So, there you go. Say no more. That's it. Saved her life, potentially. Hands on heart.
0: Yep.
1: Yeah, that is such great news. I'm thrilled to hear that.
0: Kate Meads with us, ABC reporter, having a look at some of the news that'll be doing the rounds today. And yesterday, lots of love, lots of sadness, lots of memories of Dolly. And today, another star of stage and of the big screen has said goodbye as the curtain call.
1: You will hear this in your news, on your feed, everywhere you go today. Tim Curry, 80 years old, has passed away. Now, he's been quite unwell since about 2012. I believe he suffered a stroke. And so he has been unwell for some time. He, of course, was the

0: star in the Rocky Horror Picture Show, which even having a look at it early this morning, you forget that when it first was released,
1: it was saucy.
0: A flop. Well, well, yes, it was a bit saucy, but also a flop. And then it got this cult following that everyone, you know, got on board with. Not everyone, but, you know, it definitely got a cult following. This is a little of Tim back in 1974 talking about his experience being a part of the movie, transitioning from the musical into the movie. This is what he said at the time.
2: It is parody, but it also, I play it and think it as a kind of grisly reality. And Frankenfurter, as a variation on Frankenstein, is obsessed with image and the way that things look. And but I see him and play him as a kind of grisly, real freak.
3: You've scarce been out of drag now for about close on 3 years. How sick of you are you of the part? How much now do you want to escape?
2: Well, it's sort of like Topsy, really. I mean, it's just growed, and one has to sort of go with it, really. I found making the film more annoying in that way than doing the play, because if you do the play, it's just 2 hours a day, and that you're actually in it doing it, and the rest of the day you're
3: yourself.
2: You're yourself, and doing the film. Partly because I've never made one before, and so the work for me is total. I found it, for the first time, actually beginning to be a bit schizophrenic, in that if you spend the whole day in a pound and a half of Max Factor, at the end of the day, when you wipe it off, there's always a little bit left in the cracks.
0: Max Factor, I'll tell you what, that's hard makeup to get off.
1: Pound and a half.
0: Now, I should mention he also, of course, was in It and Clue and Annie as well. But my biggest question for you today is, when you're at the wedding and the Time Warp comes on, are you getting up on that dance floor, Francis Leach?
1: I think it's mandatory.
0: That and the Nutbush, it certainly is.
1: Yes, and the Macarena too, for the younger ones.
0: Yeah.
1: I found the line and just jumped right over the top of it. Thanks, Kay.
0: Thank you.
1: We're going to catch up with Warwick Long from ABC Rural and the host of the Country Hour in a moment here on ABC Radio Overnights.

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0: 24 past five on the East Coast. It's 6 minutes to five in South Australia and the Northern Territory, and 24 past three in the West. Time to catch up with our good friend Warwick Long, ABC Rural and the host of the Vic Country Hour. Good morning, mate.
2: Morning, Francis. How are we?
0: I'm well. I'm sure you used to cut, oh, you probably still do, cut up on the dance floor with a bit of Time Warp action.
2: Oh, look, I was definitely more Nutbush than Time Warp, but you know what I like about the Time Warp? Even though I wasn't 100% into it, it tells you what to do in the song. So, you know, as long as you're listening, you can sort of keep up. There are other people who are always going to be a step ahead of you, but I could still feel like I was taking part, especially at the right time of the night.
0: The right time of the night, when everyone's sort of... A reaction to just slowing down a little bit, are you suggesting?
2: Yeah, exactly. And then you, as long as you're sort of on your game, you're in there. You're in there for the Time Warp. I think that works. Tim Curry, what a legend.
0: Yes.
2: After Dolly yesterday and Tim today, and Kate did a wonderful job going through some of his roles, but I will always remember him as Long John Silver in Muppets and the Treasure Island.
0: Oh, yes.
2: He was just kind of that guy, wasn't he? You would see him as a character in all of these movies, and one of those people who was always there but was always a different character every time you saw him, and embodied that character so well. So yeah. He was a great Long John Silver. Yeah.
0: Thank you, Tim, and Vale to you. Hey, we need to talk apples. Let's talk apples.
2: Yeah.
0: Australia's developed the Pink Lady, the Royal Gala, and other breeds. We found this week that apples have been expensive. And that's not great news, is it?
2: Yeah, I wonder if you've noticed this, if you've been out shopping at the fruit shop or in the supermarkets, and it's really over the last year and a half, apples have constantly been quite a low-cost option in the fruit aisle for a lot of people shopping in the supermarkets.
0: You left out the word delicious.
2: Yeah, and a very, very good eating. So the two sort of fruits that define how much, usually the rest, what we pay for the rest of our fruit trolley is bananas are the big one. That's why they put them near the trolleys for you. And apples, right? They're two of the really big fruits that define how much we're spending. But there's been a real change happening in apples lately, and that has been the price because something's happening in how we're growing our apples, and we're starting to see that change now. So we've been in this oversupply for most of this century, really, since the 2000s. But in the last couple of years, we've seen a lot of more corporate entities buy up a lot of family farms. So the Golden Valley, where I live, grows sort of 40 to 50% of Australia's apples, right? And we've seen sort of five family farms get put together and essentially sold to one big Canadian pension fund in one case, and another one be packaged up and sold to another massive fruit business as well. And so as we've seen a lot of the smaller family businesses get out, we've seen a lot more ruthless decisions start to be made on whether apple blocks were making money or not. And a lot of apples have been pushed out. And that's led to about the last year or so, we had a shortfall and the prices have gone up. So you're going from sort of buying quite often apples around $4 a kilo at supermarkets and things like that. They've been around $7 and $7.50
0: yes.
2: quite regularly lately. And that's a big change, isn't it?
0: So that must be really painful for everybody who used to just buy apples as a staple. But what are people in the communities where these things traditionally have been grown feeling about that? Feeling about the loss of those orchards and the loss of that produce as part of, we'd be generating money for the wider community, income, jobs.
2: So it's been really interesting delving into some of the numbers. And I went to the Fruit Growers Victoria Conference and where Apple and Pear Australia were presenting a lot of this data. And growers, and there are still some family growers left, and I spoke to a few of them last Thursday, they've been largely really happy to get extra prices because they've had some really hard years and some big hailstorms and so forth on individual properties have certainly made life difficult for them. So they're happy to get the extra price. But the interesting thing is when you look at the data and you find out who's collecting the extra money.
0: Yep.
2: So growers have slowly been getting extra money, but at the peak of the price increase, guess who was taking most of the profit?
0: The companies offshore?
2: The supermarkets.
0: Ah.
2: The supermarkets. So we can look at some of that data after the news. But yeah, it's just really, really interesting to see what's going in Apple's and what it means for how much we're spending on them at the moment.
0: We'll talk more about that in a moment, Warwick. Warwick Long with us. It's news time.
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0: Good morning, Natasha McFarlane with ABC News. Devastating floods in northern Nepal and Tibet have killed more than 150 people and hundreds remain missing. South Asia correspondent Rachel Clayton reports.
1: Highway bridges and entire villages have been swept away and hundreds of tourists remain missing after a catastrophic flood hit the Nepal side of the Himalayan border. Thousands have also been evacuated in northern India over fears of downstream flooding. Video footage captured in Tibet shows people trying to outrun an enormous mudslide before being struck. Rescue efforts in Nepal have been hampered by dangerous conditions and helicopters being unable to land. There are also fears a second flood could hit the region if water trapped by debris upstream is released.
0: Extras cut from the suburban rail loop by Premier Ben Carroll this week were never included in the total cost of the mega project, according to a review into the project by the Auditor General's Office. Here's state political reporter Rachel Eddy.
2: The new Premier on Tuesday said he was making $1 billion worth of savings to the SRL East by cutting some elements of the project. But a review by the Victorian Auditor General's Office published yesterday revealed some of those elements, station interchanges and car parks, were never included in the total estimated project cost of $34.5 billion. The Suburban Rail Loop Authority explained they had not been counted towards the total cost because the government never committed to building them, and the proposal to scale back had been months in the works.
0: The Victorian Institute of Teaching has suspended one of the co-founders of the controversial alternative Fitzroy Community School. Here's investigations reporter Josie Taylor.
3: 82-year-old Faye Berryman and her husband Philip O'Carroll set up the alternative primary school in Melbourne's Inner North in 1976. The ABC can reveal the Victorian Institute of Teaching has suspended Ms. Berryman's teaching registration following numerous complaints made to the regulator by former parents and students. Ms. Berryman was recently found by another regulator to be unfit to hold a position of authority at any Victorian school. The Governor-General's office declined to comment on whether Ms. Berryman will be stripped of the Order of Australia honour she received in 2020 for services to education. Ms. Berryman and the Fitzroy Community School did not respond to questions.
0: Conflicting reports have emerged about whether Iran and Oman have struck a deal over the ongoing management of the Strait of Hormuz. Middle East correspondent Matthew Doran reports.
4: Iranian state media started reporting a senior Islamic Revolutionary Guard commander declaring an agreement between the two countries, which sit either side of the choked shipping lane, had been reached. But other senior Iranian sources quickly started walking that back. The two countries have been locked in talks for weeks, discussing things such as management fees for the strait and what routes ships will take. It's further fueled confusion about exactly who's calling the shots in the broader negotiations to end the war, with the US President Donald Trump again raising doubts about the health of Iran's supreme leader, Mojtaba Khamenei. Matthew Doran, ABC News, Jerusalem.
0: Independent bookstores are struggling to meet customer demands after one of Australia's largest publishers experienced a cyber attack 6 weeks ago. Hachette Australia says its distribution subsidiary, Alliance Distribution Services, saw unauthorised activity affect its computer systems last month, significantly affecting the distribution of books by its authors. Owner of Mary Martin Bookshop in Melbourne, Jay Chin Dusting, says she's worried her store won't be supplied with enough stock in the lead up to the busy Christmas period.
5: ADS would supply us 15 to 20% of the books that we usually have on the shelves. ADS has been pretty good at nevertheless manually pushing out the new releases to a certain point. So it's the backlists, books that have been out for a little bit, that is more difficult to get.
0: And English actor Tim Curry, best known for starring in film musical The Rocky Horror Picture Show, has died at the age of 80. Curry first played the role of Dr. Frankenfurter on stage before the film version, which was released in 1975 and has remained a cult favourite. The actor also played the clown Pennywise in the 1990 TV version of Stephen King's It, and was Long John Silver in the 1996 Muppet Treasure Island. His other films included The Hunt for Red October and Home and Alone 2, and was also nominated for 3 Tony Awards on Broadway. To the weather for the state, patchy morning fog and frost, mainly in the north and west, partly cloudy in the south. For Melbourne, mostly sunny today, a top of 16. Right now, it's 8 degrees.
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12: Good morning to you, and it's 25 to 6 on the east coast of Australia, 5 past 5 in South Australia and the Northern Territory, 25 to 4 in the west. Warwick Long from ABC Rural, the host of the Vic Country Hours, with us. But before we get back to Warwick, we need to speak with the Bureau to find out how the weather will be today. Magda Gallos is at the Bureau of Meteorology, and she joins us to give us a picture of our weather for this Thursday. Good morning, Magda.
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12: How is the weather looking today?
13: So the weather is not looking too bad for most of the country. We've got a nice high-pressure system strengthening over the southeast, which means stable and mostly dry conditions across much of the country. We'll just see some isolated showers along the coastal fringe in New South Wales and Queensland. A bit more showers, scattered showers developing later today for the western part of Tasmania. And state with lots of weather is only WA today. So we've got some showers developing in the northeast in the afternoon. And also lots of showers and possibly some isolated thunderstorms across the southwestern part of WA today, moving towards the southeast later in the day. So looking at the capital cities, starting from Canberra, partly cloudy day today with maximum temperature of 17. Further to Sydney, cloudy day, slight chance of a shower in the morning and maximum temperature of 19 today. Down in Melbourne, we've got mostly sunny day and maximum temperature of 16. Adelaide,

0: mostly sunny as well and a top of 19. Down in Hobart, possible late shower today and maximum temperature of 17. And moving towards the north, Brisbane, partly cloudy day with the top of 25. Darwin, sunny day with the top of 35 degrees today. And finally, Perth, showers easing, clearing, and maximum temperature of 18 degrees today.
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1: And Warwick Long is with us from ABC Rural and the host of the Vic Country Hour. We've been talking apples, suppliers, and the changing price of apples and why they've sort of jumped or prices have spiked so significantly. Warwick, just on that situation with big, foreign investments buying farms, Is that a pattern developing across the country? Is it like a speculative play by big firms that have got a lot of money to try and see what they can do with that land and maximise profit?
3: Oh, and it's a big, it's just a big part of agriculture and land buying in Australia in general. As farms get bigger, you see more investment from a lot of companies and a lot of overseas investors. Quite often, big super type funds from overseas, pension funds in Canada, are the biggest landowners, the biggest foreign investors in Australian farmland quite consistently over
1: that's
3: the last decade.
1: That's amazing. I don't think most Australians would know that that's the case.
3: Yeah, and you have like American versions and endowments from universities in America as well, plus a lot of investors from a bunch of other countries too, right? And you see this. The hard thing is land is getting bigger in Australia. Farms are getting bigger and we're having fewer farmers, but still the majority of farmers in Australia are family businesses, right? But every now and then in certain industries, you see these big changes. And what we've seen in apple growing is really interesting, that these larger companies have come in and been quite ruthless, pushed out a lot of orchards because they weren't making money, and that has helped the family orchardists who have remained because they have higher prices. But then what has been interesting is in the midst of this shortage, prices spiked quite a lot. And seemingly supermarkets took a lot more of the profit. So we're talking about there's usually a 25% gap between, you know, this wholesale price through to the what you pay at a supermarket shelf. When things were getting really tight, there was a 65% gap. So supermarkets taking a lot more off the top of the apple industry, according to figures by Apple and Pear Australia. What's really interesting, though, is that as prices have stayed high, more has returned to growers and the supermarket profit has come back down, and it's back down to around that sort of 25%. It was only in that real time where the prices were rising that we saw a lot taken off the top there. But yeah, we're seeing huge change at the moment, and it benefits some, but also it means a lot of families have left the industry.
1: What does it also mean for Australia's food security? I mean, if we're having major international investment and ownership of those productive lands, and obviously as a food bowl, we want to be able to strategically supply our own, have our own food supply and be able to feed ourselves in the event that we need to be self-sufficient. If anything that COVID taught us was that sovereign capacity to either make things or grow things is really important. Are we putting that at risk by having so much of that being owned by big international finance?
3: Well, you have a couple of arguments here. One is that there's real concern that Australians don't own enough of the supply chain, and Australian businesses don't own enough of the supply chain for difficult events to be able to be in control of what we're producing, where and where it's going. The alternative argument of that is you can't lift an apple tree up out of the Goulburn Valley and take it back to Canada. It might be owned by a Canadian business, but it's very much an asset within Australia. And the other argument from people in that world too will tell you that you need money to invest in things like new trees or new packaging equipment or even developing new breeds of apples. We used to do that quite a lot in-house in departments of agriculture, in state-owned departments of agriculture, but we don't do that as much in Australia anymore. And indeed, around the world, government-owned breeding programs are becoming fewer and fewer, and you need that private investment to continue developing newer types of varieties that interest the market and make us go out and buy them. So that investment's got to come from somewhere. One of the thoughts is that if someone's willing to come to Australia and spend their money, that's a good thing. So there are two sets of arguments there, and you can see why people believe each set of things depending on their involvement in the industry and depending

0: on what they're trying to do. And I suppose it's just up to those who make the laws and those of us who vote to decide whether the right decisions are being made.
1: Indeed. Warwick Long's with us, ABC Rural, host of the Vic Country Hour. Always love catching up with Warwick. I learned so much.
0: Are you a red apple or a green apple man, Francis?
1: Oh, red.
0: I know we're talking the serious stuff.
1: Yeah, but red, yeah. Definitely red. Though I do like making, sort of apple compote or, you know, some stewed apple in winter time with green apples.
0: Yeah, your green apple is more your cooking apple, isn't it? But I'm still partial to a Granny Smith. I like a bit of tart in my
1: That's
0: apple.
1: The difference, isn't it?
0: Yeah, I think so. I think so. There's more varieties of Granny Smith about to hit the market, though, too. So they'll be sold as Granny Smith, but they're sort of newer and different varieties, and the flavour profile will slightly change. So that'll be interesting. To people who hate the green apple, maybe just give it a year or two and then go and give it a shot when you're buying off the shelves. The red apples is where we've seen a huge amount of development, right? So Australia developed the pink lady apple. The Cripps Pink is the sort
1: of... That's got to be up there
0: name.
1: With the Hills Hoist is one of our great achievements.
0: Oh, right up there. We've actually developed quite a lot. We've got the Sundowner apple as well. We developed, obviously, Granny Smith's. And so we've got this history in apple development. And one of the things, and one of the reasons why prices are also high in apples at the moment, we have a success story starting to develop in our exports of apples. Now, we don't export a huge amount of horticultural produce. Usually the winners in that world are almonds and table grapes, right? And maybe a bit of mangoes too. But in apples... we sell it in Australia, and this is an Australian developed apple as well. Have you ever come across the Bravo apple?
1: No.
0: Francis?
1: What kind of apple is that?
0: It's deep red. It's almost like your maroons forward of apples, right? Like it's a deep red in colour and really different, but really white flesh inside. And when
1: is it just called the Gordon Tallis? It's the Tallis.
0: There you go. That's one for the Queenslanders. I think it was actually developed in Western Australia, but we'll leave that out of the story for now. The thing about it, though, it's really white on the inside, really deep red colour on the outside, but it's a low oxidising apple. So when you cut it and you leave it out, it doesn't turn brown really quickly.
1: It stays white
0: longer. Yeah, so big development, right? And this is why we breed new breeds. Something that annoys us about apples, they go brown when we cut them. So here we go. We've bred an apple that, you know, will stay whiter for longer. We'll take longer to go brown.
1: The other side of that, we should be able to cope with it going a little bit brown. I mean, it's really our problem, not the apples. But
0: in our fast-paced world, when we're packing kids' lunch boxes,
1: we're trying to learn how to do the time warp. We haven't got time to
0: warp. Exactly. This is like my version of the time warp in apples. You can be a little bit slower with it and it's still going to be good,
1: now,
0: right?
1: Now, Jane in Warrnambool's got a question for you, Warwick.
0: Oh, yeah?
1: She wants to know, what happened to the Golden Delicious apple?
0: They became less popular. We didn't love the yellow. You know, the two varieties I get asked about the most when we talk about apples, and I'm by no means the expert when it comes to apples. We just report on it every now and then. Golden Delicious, and there's a type of apple too in Australia. I think it was Australian developed too. The Jonathan apple.
1: Yes, there was.
0: They're the two people always love and say you can't get enough of these days. There's still a few floating around. They are still grown, but they're the kind of apples you have to look a lot harder to try and find.
1: The Golden Delicious apple was a bit softer, wasn't it? It was a bit more of a...
0: Yeah, it probably didn't store quite as well. And when you're working in apples, you might notice apples are on the shelf all year round, right? We have a growing season in Australia that really goes, I suppose they're harvesting apple for 4 or 5 months across Australia, but we've learned how to store them really well in cool storage where they don't go bad and they can keep them on shelves. And that has been a huge success story for the industry. And things like kids' lunchboxes, because if you've got a kid who only eats apples, well, guess what? You can now put an apple in their lunchbox all year round. So that has been a big win. What hasn't then helped is varieties like Golden Delicious that may not store as well for that period of time. And because it can't stay on a thing like a supermarket shelf for a year round, supermarkets get sometimes a bit cranky at some of the seasonal nature of produce, they'll look then to have something that will be there for the whole year, like your Pink Lady or your Jazz, which came out of New Zealand, or Kansas, and there's a whole bunch of others. All that Bravo, right, was made to be like, well, you can put that on a cheese platter and it'll stay white for a long time, or you can cut it up and put it in the kids' lunchbox and it'll stay white for a long time, so they'll actually eat it at lunch and it won't come back brown and mushy at the end of the day. So there's a lot of theories on that. Hey, but do you want to know one of my fun facts about the Bravo?
1: I do.
0: We're the only people who call it Bravo.
1: What?
0: Because when we developed it and we came up with a name, we realised we couldn't license that name overseas.

0: There were some problems. There were other Bravo things that meant Australia couldn't own that name. So do you know what a Bravo is called overseas?
1: No.
0: A Saluna.
1: No.
0: Which one do you like better? Bravo. Do you like Bravo or Saluna?
1: Definitely Bravo. Yeah. Saluna sounds like a bad car.
0: Hyundai Saluna. It's got a little bit of a moon and a solar connotation. It's like bringing together the sun and moon, maybe. I actually don't know where the name came from. But we're exporting a lot of Saluna now overseas. Mainland apples recently got into China from Australia, so they're starting to buy some of our apples. They're allowed to be exported over there. And even though we thought we developed this apple, which would be great for a cheese platter, because it stayed white for longer, the really dark red, the maroons colour, the Gordon Tallis of apples, that colour, Asian consumers as a whole really love that colour.
1: Yes.
0: And so we're starting to see this whole new
1: export
0: market.
1: They certainly don't want no blue apples.
0: Yes, they're definitely supporters of Queensland when it comes to the colours of their apples.
1: The cockroach apple's not going to take off. Yeah.
0: It's the cane toad apples where it's at. There we go.
1: Now, can I just ask, before we move on from apples, is there a case that we're going to have, like, we talked about white strawberries, and I know we joked about blue apples, but is anyone mixing, like, going to try to generate a coloured apple just for the hell of it?
0: Well, one of the interesting things in plant breeding at the moment, so all the varieties I've been talking about today have been done through traditional means of plant breeding. Like, I love, one of my fun facts is the two apples called the Jazz and the Kansi come from the same breed, same breeds of apples. They're a cross between a Gala and a Braeburn apple. And sort of those spreads were bred and tested, and that tree that was decided to be the best was the one that becomes the mother to this whole new apple variety, and it spreads around the world. Where we're seeing plant breeding changes, there's genetic modification, or there's CRISPR technology, which is editing of genes and so forth. And a lot of this is going on overseas. And with that, you get more control and you can see more changes. And not everyone's happy with how that is done, obviously, and there's conjecture there, but it is being done in different places around the world. I think if you're ever going to get a blue apple, or if you're ever going to get something that's very wild and different, that's where it's going to come from. Although, as I say that, the really deep red apple like a Bravo was probably considered a pipe dream 4 or 5 decades ago, right? So plant breeding can go a long way, but now there are these other technologies. That's probably where your New South Wales half-back apple. Of an apple is going to come from.
1: Yeah. Your Laurie Daly.
0: Exactly.
1: Warwick, question for you from Kevin in Kilmore. Well, ask Warwick, what is a long time for a Bravo apple cut in half to stay white? Is it like 5 hours?
0: Now you're testing me, Warwick, Kevin.
1: Well, Kevin's getting his kids' lunches ready and he wants to know.
0: I think they did a lot of testing. They did say it's long, but I don't want to tell you, Kevin, it's 5 hours and then you cut it and find out it was 4. But
1: get some bad feedback from the playground, Kev.
0: Exactly. I know Kevin knows how to find me. I'd be in trouble. But basically, it lasts a really long time compared to your traditional Gala or maybe your Pink Lady as well, even though that's a new apple. I would say test it, Kevin. You make your own decision.
1: Report back.
0: Come back from there. Please.
1: Report back to us on Apple Watch here on ABC Local Radio. Overnight. Hey, just before I let you go, Mr. Long, tell me about the School Merino Weather Challenge, because this sounds great.
0: Oh, I spent earlier this week, and there's a few of these in different states. I went to the Victorian one, Victorian Schools Merino Weather Challenge. So basically, schools sign up to this that have agriculture programs, and I spoke to schools from Melbourne all the way out to places like Menangatang, right? And they get 6 weathers, and all of them come from the same farm. So they collect all these sheep up around the same age. They draft off 6 for each school. They go out to the schools. It's around 6 months. They keep them. They grow them up. And I was lucky enough to go to the judging day. So I was in Clunes. The rain was pouring down, but all these school kids in their most amazing clothes. School kids have great merch these days, Francis. They've got like show teams and agricultural shirts. One was High Viz. I think that was the Sunbury School, Salesian College there. Anyway, they show them against each other after feeding them up and teaching them how to lead and all those sorts of things. The sheep are shorn while they're there. The wool is judged. The sheep are judged. And a champion is given on the day. So I went there, and the most amazing thing out of it, and I'm not saying this just because it's my hometown, Shepparton, the secondary college in Shepparton, the public school in the middle of a regional city. Yes, it's regional, but it's in the middle of a city. It's bordered by train tracks and a car wash, right? Like this school campus. They have their sick sheep up the back there, don't they? They tell the lawns keeper not to mow that grass in the back corner because that's where the good clover is. The sheep get walked every day by the students. And for the third year in a row, the Shepparton School took out the grand champion of the School Merino Challenge.
1: The three-peat.
0: The three-peat. I don't know if they had the three rings up like Michael Jordan back in the day. Sorry, bad sporting analogies from me today.
1: No, it's great. Yeah, I love it. You're playing right to my strings here.
0: but they definitely are the ones to beat. And you know what? They were not giving away any secrets. They'd tell me the names of their sheep. So I can tell you, Barry, Larry, Bob, Porky's, Princess and Cheds, I think, were the six sheep from this school. I asked how they fed them. They would not give me too many secrets. It's apparently highly competitive, this world, but they're doing something right. So they won. Menangatang came second, but it was even great. Like Tintern, which is a school in Ringwood in Melbourne, had six sheep there, and we spoke to those kids too. And hearing about how kids get this world open to them in agriculture was just a really fun thing to go and check out. So congratulations to all of them that compete, not only there, but Tasmania hold them, South Australia holds it, New South Wales holds some of these events. They're fantastic to see kids out there having a go.
1: Did Bob, Barry, Larry, Princess Dozer and the rest of them go on? Do they have a Mad Monday for sheep? They could go celebrate their premiership success.
0: That's the sad thing. The kids have got to say goodbye to the sheep at the end of the competition. They don't go back to the schools. They go on to
1: bigger and better things, I think we'd like to say.
0: Yeah. And it was, but it was amazing. You know, one teacher said to me, he goes, the kids are fine with it. It's part of their agriculture learning as part of the course. You get the sheep, you breed them up, you fatten them up, and then you send them off. The parents, apparently, that's of some schools, that's another story. The parents get a little bit horrified that the sheep don't come back. So anyway, maybe a story for another day, Francis.
1: Indeed. I want to come to this event. Sounds amazing. Good on you, mate. It's been fun.
0: Thanks,
1: as
0: mate.
1: Always. Have fun during the time at the party that you're going to this weekend.
0: It's just a step to the left, right? Yeah. Or is it a jump to the right? Anyway, I'll work it out.
1: You'll be going one way, everyone will go the other way. It's okay.
0: Yeah. We've got to know my left of right to start with, don't I?
1: Good on you, mate.
0: It's good to talk to you.
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1: abc.net.au/Haywire. Francis Lee saying, hey, have a great weekend. I'll catch you next week. Thanks to Mick and John and the team for the program this week. Ashwin will be in for your overnights from tomorrow morning, and I'll see you on Monday, and I'll leave you with Cold Chisel.

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4: Good morning, Natasha McFarlane with ABC News. More than 150 people have been killed after a flash flood and mudslide on the Nepal-Tibet border. South Asia correspondent Rachel Clayton reports.
5: Footage of the disaster shows people, houses, highways and bridges swept away by the surge of water. Security footage captured in Tibet shows people trying to flee the oncoming mudslide before disappearing beneath it. Hundreds of tourists, including one from Australia, more than 100 from India and dozens from the US and UK, remain missing. The flooding has also triggered evacuations in North India. Rachel Clayton, ABC News, New Delhi.
4: There are question marks over how Queensland and the Northern Territory will manage energy demand from AI data centres without using renewables. At yesterday's National Cabinet meeting, Prime Minister Anthony Albanese said state and territory leaders came to a common position on developing new national AI standards. But Queensland and the NT are claiming a win, defying federal demands that the energy-hungry centres be powered by renewables. The Grattan Institute's Energy and Climate Change Program Director, Alison Reeve, says there are unanswered questions.
6: So we really need to understand from both of them exactly how they plan to meet the extra growth in load, noting that the state-owned assets will hit their capacity and won't be able to provide any more.
4: An audit of the suburban rail loop has revealed the total estimated cost never included extras cut by Ben Carroll this week. The Premier says he had found $1 billion worth of immediate savings. But a review by the Victorian Auditor General's Office revealed some of those savings, like station interchanges and car parks, were never included in the $34.5 billion figure. The authority responsible for delivering the SRL says they weren't counted in the estimate because the government never committed to them. Two Melbourne councils have removed the Fitzroy Reader's Children's series from library shelves as investigations continue into the school founded by its authors. More from Victorian Investigations reporter Josie Taylor.
7: Faye Berryman and her husband Philip O'Carroll set up the Fitzroy Community School and established the Fitzroy Reader's Phonics Schoolbook Series. The ABC can reveal that Ms. Berryman has been suspended from teaching on an interim basis by the Victorian Institute of Teaching after multiple complaints by parents and former students. The City of Yarra and Merribeck Shire Councils have removed the couple's books from libraries while police and regulatory investigations continue. A City of Yarra spokesperson said the removal of Fitzroy Readers was a courtesy to families who might find their presence on shelves distressing. Ms. Berryman did not respond to questions.
4: A Victorian man has been arrested after he allegedly defrauded the National Disability Insurance Scheme of around $700,000 over 2 years. Police allege the man, who is an NDIS participant, established two businesses to defraud the scheme, submitting false invoices for services he claimed to receive and distributing the funds into his bank accounts. Detectives will also allege the man dealt with property reasonably suspected of being proceeds of crime. Yesterday, police executed a search warrant at a home in the Horsham area, arresting the 48-year-old man who will be interviewed. The Duke and Duchess of Sussex have landed back in the UK, arriving on a private jet as they move their life from California. Europe correspondent Catherine Diss reports.
8: Prince Harry and his wife Meghan shocked fans, royal watchers and even close family when they announced they'd be moving back to the United Kingdom after living in the US for the past 6 years. While it's not yet disclosed, it's speculated the couple will move to a private residence in the picturesque Cotswolds outside of London, and their two children, Archie and Lilibet, have been enrolled in school. The couple gave up royal duties in early 2020 when they moved to California as family relations soured. They'll live in the UK as non-working royals. Catherine Diss, ABC News, London.
4: And to sport, Australia's top men's singles tennis player Alex de Minaur will come home to lead the nation's latest Davis Cup challenge in Brisbane next month. Australia will play Poland at Pat Rafter Arena on the 19th and 20th of September. To the weather for the state, patchy morning frost and fog, mainly in the north and east. Partly cloudy in the south, mostly sunny in the north. For Melbourne, mostly sunny today and a top of 16. Tomorrow a shower or two and 15. Saturday partly cloudy, 15. Sunday cloudy as well, also 15. Right now it is 8 degrees in the city. 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
1: Good morning, welcome to AM. I'm Rachel Mealy, coming to you from the lands of the Turrbal and Yuggera people in Brisbane. A major disaster is unfolding in Nepal. Nepalese authorities say more than 30 Australians are among hundreds of people reported missing after a flash flood near the border with Tibet swept away all in its path. Our China correspondent Alison Horne joined me a short time ago.
2: We don't know exactly what has caused it. There is some suspicion that a landslide or a mudslide of some sort has then caused this giant torrent of water to rush downstream along the Nepali-Tibetan border. The mudslide went onto the Tibetan side and there are hundreds of people missing there. It hit a big port and border crossing area there. And then you've got the floods on the Nepal side that has really devastated entire villages there. The vision that is starting to come out from those areas is really horrifying. You're seeing entire homes and areas just being completely washed away as people scramble to get out of the way of this torrent of flood water. It is still a pretty fluid situation because authorities can't necessarily get onto the ground there at the moment. But at least 150 people have been killed in Nepal so far, and there are hundreds more missing, including about 400 or so foreigners, according to Nepal's tourism officials. Now, crucially in that as well, we are hearing that at least 34 of them are Australians. Now, that is just according to a tourism official in Nepal. We have contacted the Department of Foreign Affairs and Trade, but we haven't got a response from them. But also, according to this tourism official, there are around 100 Indians, 54 US citizens, and 33 UK citizens who are also missing in that area. This is a part of the world that is a very popular site for pilgrims to make annual

0: had tours there. We understand that's the situation at the moment. These people are unaccounted for, but because authorities can't get on the ground, they can't land helicopters there, and in most parts of that area, the communication channels are cut off as well. It's still a really rapidly evolving situation.
1: And I imagine that a coordinated rescue recovery effort is going to be very difficult in this sort of terrain.
0: Yeah, you're talking about really mountainous terrain that is difficult to access at the best of times, but now we've got areas that have had complete highways and roads washed out. It's inaccessible by car at the moment. Nepalese authorities are saying their helicopters can't land there because it's too dangerous still. There's nowhere safe for them to be able to land. Likewise, that's happening on the Tibet side as well, where Chinese authorities have sent thousands of personnel to the area to try to help in this recovery effort, but they physically can't get onto the ground.
1: Alison Horne there. Queensland will be allowed to go its own way, using coal or gas to power data centres, despite a push from the Prime Minister to mandate renewables. The federal government is expected to legislate new national standards for data centres early next year, but has conceded some ground amid backlash from the Sunshine State. Here's political reporter Jack Mackay.
2: Queensland Premier David Crisafulli is declaring victory after a standoff with the Prime Minister.
3: It's a good win, but a win for everyone and an acknowledgement on that point of difference.
2: That point of difference, the Premier says, is how Queensland's energy system works.
3: We do own our generation, our transmission, our distribution. That's a big point of difference, and by doing so, we're able to control that energy mix.
2: Queensland has emerged as the most vocal critic of the Albanese government's push to force developers to use renewables to power data centres. It wants to use a mix of electricity sources, including coal. And now it appears it's got what it wanted, with the Prime Minister making this concession after yesterday's National Cabinet meeting.
4: In Queensland, you have public ownership of power generation, transmission and distribution. So that if there is surplus, then that, of course, could be available.
2: It paves the way for Queensland and David Crisafulli to go their own way. But Anthony Albanese says he'll still forge ahead with plans for nationally consistent standards for the power-hungry data centres, with legislation to be introduced to Parliament early next year.
4: We want to make sure that in attracting investment, we don't have 8 different systems operating around the country.
2: South Australia's Labor Premier Peter Malinauskas denies Anthony Albanese was rolled in his push for a renewables mandate on data centres.
5: What we agreed upon is that renewables will principally be the form of energy that will power data centres in the future in Australia, acknowledging that there are different circumstances through the fact that in Queensland, for instance, they have state-owned generation.
2: Like Queensland, the Northern Territory also owns its own electricity generators, and its country Liberal government has welcomed the Prime Minister's concession. But there are still questions over how yesterday's agreement will work as data centres come online. Alison Reeve is the Grattan Institute's Energy and Climate Change Program Director.
6: Both of those states have made the case that they own the power assets, and so therefore they have more control than what the other states do. But those power assets are powering load that is already there. So we really need to understand from both of them exactly how they plan to meet the extra growth in load.
2: The government is expected to have draft legislation on the issue ready by the end of the year.
1: Jack Mackay reporting. There's growing support for an import ban on so-called smart glasses amid an influx of low-cost devices that are being used to film Australians without their consent. The Greens plan to launch a Senate bill where it sits next to halt the import of wearable recording devices for at least 12 months until tougher privacy protections are passed into law. The ABC's national technology reporter Ange Lavoie-Pierre has this report.
7: On a crowded street, a self-described professional pickup artist walks up to women he's never met before and starts conversations.
8: Hey, excuse me. I had to come say hi. You're spectacular.
7: It's called rizzing. It's

0: become ubiquitous, sort of saturate our society, you're never free from them. Really, we're at this point now where we can make a decision about this.
1: While first-generation smart glasses cost upwards of $500, newer entrants to the market are available for well under $100 from a number of retailers in Australia. They look like ordinary glasses and allow the wearer to record images, video and audio, mostly surreptitiously. David Shoebridge says they're just the beginning.
0: Right now it's glasses, but in a month's time it's almost certainly going to be earbuds. Maybe it'll be a lapel pin. Maybe it'll just be your T-shirt, I don't know. What we need is a prohibition on covert recordable devices because the industry's got a taste for this.
1: The idea of an import ban has found support elsewhere on the crossbench too, including with independent Senator David Pocock.
2: We're seeing wearable devices all over the place. I do think it's sensible to be pausing the imports of a number of these devices while the Parliament actually puts some laws in place.
1: And independent MP Kate Chaney, although she would prefer to see stronger privacy laws.
3: An import pause is a temporary solution. We really need to make sure that we can regulate these devices in the long term.
1: Even the government acknowledges that Australia's privacy laws have fallen behind the times. In a statement, a spokesman for the Attorney-General, Michelle Rowland, told the ABC the government is actively considering the smart glasses issue as part of its next round of long-awaited privacy reforms promised since September of 2023. Minister Rowland's spokesman didn't say whether the government was considering adopting a ban on imports.
4: Ange Lavoie-Pierre reporting. And that's early AM for today. Briefly in finance, the Australian dollar is higher. It's buying 71.7 US cents. I'm Rachel Mealy. It's 6:15.
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6: Good morning, I'm Petra Oates, and welcome to The Rural Report. Today on the show, the state election is rapidly approaching and the CFA Volunteers Group says they're growing increasingly frustrated as they are yet to see any of the major parties put forward any concrete policies regarding the CFA. But first, the weather. Mildura, mostly sunny and 18. Swan Hill, partly cloudy and 16. Oyen, partly cloudy and 17. Horsham, cloudy and 15. Bendigo, partly cloudy and a top of 15. Hamilton, cloudy and 15. And Warrnambool, also partly cloudy and 16. The CFA Volunteers Group is calling on Victoria's major political parties to make funding commitments and outline concrete support ahead of the state election. The group says it wants action on a number of matters, including volunteer retention, the Emergency Services and Volunteers Fund, and the replacement of its ageing fleet. Vice President Brad Marson says parties need to put clear policies on the table if they want the CFA's vote.
7: We're getting a lot of the political parties that are coming out and saying they're going to do these wonderful things and they're going to back the CFA, but what they're not coming out with at the moment is a policy and how they're going to do it. And they've not committed to funding to the fleet replacement that the state desperately needs. They've not come out with policies with the systemic issues within the CFA, which everyone knows are there, but they're not saying how they're going to be addressed. So we don't want parties just stringing Victorians along saying they're going to, you know, do these great things and promising the world, but then it gets to the election and they forget about them, which, you know, everyone at the moment's in the same basket. So we're still waiting for a party to come out and tell us what they're going to do and how they're going to do it.
6: Could you give me a quick recap of the major issues facing the CFA at the moment? What are you most hoping is addressed and addressed first?
7: Volunteer safety and the safety of the community are the biggest issues we see. Alongside that, you have branching issues like volunteer retention. We are losing volunteers, there's no doubt about that. And we saw that last year with events, and you had appliances and brigades and foreign, and they just weren't there. There's a bit of this notion that we have plenty of volunteers, but we just don't. And unfortunately, it's due to bad governance of the state that's had a detrimental effect on the CFA, which protects the larger portion of the state.
6: And when it comes to the equipment and the services that the CFA relies on, especially in light of the bushfire inquiry, what are some of the major issues that you're wanting addressed for the next or for the very imminent upcoming fire season this summer?
7: In the bushfire inquiry, there's some easy recommendations that the government

0: could implement straight away. You know, vegetation and fuel reduction, highways to create fire breaks, all this sort of stuff can be implemented with a vote in Parliament, but the government aren't doing it. So, you know, we need to know why. And these are all really important and key issues and tactics that can help us do a better job and protect the community. But we're just not seeing it translate at the moment. So we really need to know why. Yeah, why is the government sitting on their hands and why aren't they doing anything about it? And as far as the fleet, we need, you know, we need reliable tankers to protect the state. If we can't protect ourselves, how can we protect everyone else? So that's a really big issue for volunteers. We want to protect Victorians and we want to be able to do our job. But at the moment, we're being asked to do it in historical vehicles.
1: In terms of the two major opposition parties at the moment, the Coalition and One Nation, who has gained a lot of popularity in the regions, what are those two respective parties' response and potential policies been for the CFA? Has either one of them outlined direct policies to you?
0: Not as yet. We've had good feedback from both parties, but again, it's merely words. You know, we're getting bits out of the Labour government, how they're supporting the CFA too, but, you know, the proof's got to be in the pudding and we're not seeing it across the board. We're not seeing it from the government that can actually do something there. Words are cheap. What we need to see is actions.
1: Now, I do want to touch on the Emergency Services and Volunteers Fund. What is the word from the Coalition and One Nation, respectively, in terms of what they would do with that if they were voted in?
0: Both have said that they will scrap it and revert back to the old fire services levy, which was a fairer way to fund it. But we can't ignore the fact that we do have to pay for the service and it does need the equipment. So doing that in a fair and equitable way. And it's also reportable. We need to know where the money's going. It needs to be transparent. We need to have a reportable fleet replacement so to Fire Rescue Victoria. We need to know where the money's going and we need to come up with a good way of actually acquiring and generating that money fairly. And so it recognises the people that power the system, which are the volunteers.
1: So what you're saying is all of the major parties have not come back to you with any specific policy. Do you find that frustrating at the moment with the state election so close?
0: It's very frustrating, closer and closer to the election, and these parties, and they're all doing, you know, they're using the good faith of the volunteers and riding on the back of volunteers to, you know, say we're going to look after them and we're going to do the right thing by them, but we're not seeing the proof in the pudding yet. We're just seeing words. So everyone's going to have to be accountable. So like I say, we're getting closer to the election, and if parties don't want to come out and start putting some hard facts on the table and some policies for the CFA, then they're going to have to stop using the CFA to make themselves look good.
1: That was CFA Volunteers Group Vice President Brad Marson. And it's 6:21 and you're listening to the Rural Report this morning. Small producers of meat in Victoria are hailing a new statewide meat inspector's TAFE course as a massive win for their future. But Barongarook Pork and Meat Crew butcher service owner Xavier Mead says it might not be the answer the small service kill industry has been looking for. What are your thoughts on this? Do you see it as the big win that some people are calling it?
2: I'll probably see it as a little win, I guess. There's situations where it's a viable option that people start a micro-abattoirs, but I also see it as a possible long-term issue for people like myself who offer that service at the moment. And I say that because there's, you know, there is businesses that genuinely could use that the meat inspector's ticket to start their own micro-abattoirs and grow up to a certain point where it's viable long-term, and if they've got the throughput to put through it. And then on the other side of that is I see, you know, small abattoirs popping up on farms here, there and everywhere where that'll sort of dilute the market a little bit. People like myself will probably lose a fair bit of work over it potentially. And then in 5 or 10 years, once these farmers have, you know, got towards the end of their farming career, or whether they've moved on from the farm, or probably realised that running an abattoirs is bloody hard work and you've got to have a lot of throughput through it, that's when I see there might be a few issues. And then people will look to come back to businesses like ours, and we would have probably transitioned to something else and won't be able to offer that service anymore. I don't think that's the long-term solution to secure reliable, consistent quality processing for like contract kills and stuff for farmers. That's just my opinion. If these micro-abattoirs pop up over the next few years and they're still here in 15 or 20 years, then I'll eat humble pie and say, well, you know, everyone's done a great job in doing it, but I think there needs to be a different solution. You know, the opportunity for people to be able to complete that meat inspector's ticket is one thing. That's, you know, that's great. People can do it. Now, if it was for direct employment with potentially a bigger abattoirs or a larger micro abattoirs, I suppose it was going to process for a lot of the community for a long time, then that's a good thing. But a ticket for someone that can quickly fire up an abs on their property for the good of maybe four or five people, I don't really see the genuine benefit in it.
1: What gap do smaller scale abattoirs fill? Why do we need them, and what are some of the challenges that you've found as an operator in that space?
2: Yeah, it's definitely been a challenge. One of the issues that we've been challenged with over the years is chopping and changing with different abattoirs to continue that service kill for us. And there's probably different reasons why that comes about. The micro abattoirs, yes, definitely could fill a gap for people like myself and other butchers who want to offer private kills and contract butchering for people. I just think it really needs to be done the right way, and it's got to be scaled to a point where it's not just two or three bodies getting done in someone's backyard. So it's around for generations, not just for the next 5 years.
1: And why doesn't small service kills work with some of the larger abattoirs? Why won't they take them?
2: So the number one thing I hear when I contact the larger abattoirs to get them, to ask them if they'll process for us, is 100% that they get sick of dealing with, farmers or hobby farmers or individuals that book in stock, and they either don't turn up with their stock on the agreed time, they turn up with stock that's missing paperwork and NLIS tags, they don't ring ahead and cancel, or they'll just turn up with a truckload of stock wanting unloaded on the day. And it's all that communication that they've told me themselves, that the people that run these abattoirs, they get sick of just dealing with that. And hence the reason we sort of took that part out of their hands, so that we manage it all from our end now.
1: And have you found similar issues with reliability from people that you're doing the service kills for?
2: Yeah, 100%. So we're pretty lucky that we've got a real core group of customers that we process for, weekly or fortnightly, and those guys know exactly what has to be done. But, we still do have issues with some people that either forget or just don't think it's important or whatever their reasoning might be. And this month alone, we've probably lost $10,000 in revenue from customers that haven't turned up for their bookings or cancelled at the very last minute, which means we can't fulfil the booking. So it does make it pretty challenging. And I can see why the abattoirs, want to steer away from that and try and negate that problem.
1: That was Meat Crew owner Xavier Mead. Southern Australia is coming for Queensland's title of Australia's meat processing hub. Australia is producing record amounts of beef, and more of it is being processed in Victoria, New South Wales and South Australia. Analyst Simon Quilty told reporter Fiona Broom that the growth in Southern Australia's kill capacity comes off the back of the COVID processing slump as global demand for quality beef grows.
3: Processors did exceptionally well at that time as prices crashed and probably incentivised a lot of southern operators to expand. And so we've seen 5 meatworks across the south, quite an expansion. It added, we think, around about 1,500 head per day. But at the time in October 23, the amount of visa holders we had in the country was about 70,000. Today it's at 120,000. So we haven't quite doubled, but we've gone a long way to rectifying that problem. So here we are 3 years later or so after October 23, and Victoria and South Australia and New South Wales collectively have increased their capacity by 15% compared to Queensland. So Fiona, strangely enough, for 20 odd years, Queensland's capacity matched Victoria, South Australia, New South Wales. Now we have this genuine larger capacity in the south. And I think today in livestock prices for cattle, it's truly reflected.
4: What is this shift in processing or increase in processing in the southern states? What story is this telling us about the red meat industry?
3: I think it's telling us that quality globally, demand has risen. If you look at the long-term trend, in actual fact, Bos Taurus, British breeds, or we define as the quality end of the market, and Bos Indicus is the commodity end. And I include in Bos Indicus not just Brahman, but the Brazilian cattle and also Indian buffalo. When we map that over the last 25, 30 years, Bos Indicus have grown substantially, mainly driven by Brazil and India. But Bos Taurus has been on a gradual decline globally in terms of slaughterings for many reasons, where they tend to exist in much higher rainfall areas, Bos Taurus. So that decline overall, I think Australia, and in particular southern Australia, is responding to global needs, global demand, due to this long-term decline. And I see that continuing.
4: So there's a growing demand and a growing processing in Australia's southern states of red meat, much of that going overseas. The war on Iran, is that going to have any impact on these markets and on producers in Australia?
3: Great question, Fiona. The truth is, Australia's responded to the war exceptionally well. And that in actual fact, today, we're shipping more into the Middle East than before the war happened with regards to beef. In mutton and lamb, we've rebounded off the lows of March when the war first began. In particular, that light lamb trade really suffered. But full credit to the industry again, to processors, because they've found a way. They've gone through ports that they would not have normally gone through. They've gone over land and they've switched from 70% chilled to 70% frozen, which gives you more flexibility in the supply chain.
1: That's Simon Quilty, a meat industry analyst at Global AgriChans, speaking with Fiona Broom. And quickly in news, a Wimmera farmer, Adrian Swartz, has been fined $15,000 over allegations of sheep neglect. He faced four charges of animal cruelty involving 11 sheep and a flock of nearly 700 sheep. And that's all for the Rural Report this morning. I'll be back with you at the same time tomorrow, 6:15. Up next, you'll have all your latest local news on your brekkie program. It is news time now, coming up to 6:30.

0: 700 sheep. An animal welfare investigation found sheep in long wool in a bear paddock with no extra feed at his property. Officers from Agriculture Victoria reported seeing sheep with visible dags, stained wool and fly strike wounds. Agriculture Victoria compliance manager Daniel Bode says livestock owners have a moral and legal responsibility to care for animals under their control.
1: The CFA volunteer group is calling on Victoria's major political parties to make funding commitments and outline concrete support ahead of the state election. The group says it wants action on a number of matters, including volunteer retention, the emergency services and volunteer fund, and the replacement of its ageing fleet. Vice President Brad Marston says parties need to put clear policies on the table if they want the CFA's vote.
2: Hey, we're getting closer to the election, and if parties don't want to come out and start putting some hard facts on the table and some policies for the CFA, then they're going to have to stop using the CFA to make themselves look.
1: A Mildura man eligible for parole in November has been placed on the sex offenders register for 8 years. 32-year-old Mohammed Dolak was sentenced in May for what's been described as frightening and predatory stalking type behaviour against three women. The court had heard he was diagnosed with delusional erotomia disorder, causing him to believe random women were in love with him. On Wednesday, Dolak said he would appeal the decision, calling the magistrate a corrupt dog. Police have appealed for more time to categorise material seized from the hard drives of a Mildura man in custody. Wade Stevens explains.
3: Joshua Painting has been on remand since May 5, after the Australian Border Force initially conducted a

0: search warrant over an alleged consignment of firearm parts. The Mildura Magistrates Court heard a significant portion of digital material has been seized, including 8 terabytes of files across 11 different devices. A police informant has told the court digital forensics have had to process 2.5 million files and police have categorised 80,000 images so far. The court heard 300 of the files are classified as Category 1 images and more than 1,000 are classified as Category 2. The matter will return to court on November 4.
1: A man has been arrested in the Horsham area after allegedly defrauding the National Disability Insurance Scheme of around $700,000. Detectives allege the man, who is an NDIS participant, defrauded his own NDIS plan between June 2024 and June 2026. The man allegedly established 2 businesses to defraud the insurance scheme, submitting false invoices for services he claimed to receive. Police also suspect the 48-year-old dealt with property reasonably suspected of being proceeds of crime. Yesterday, police executed a search warrant at a home in the Horsham area before ultimately arresting the man and taking him into custody. He will be interviewed in relation to the incident. Anyone with information is urged to contact Crime Stoppers. Mildura Police Station has welcomed its first police reservist, a former officer who previously served in the Mildura region. The new role is part of the statewide frontline support officers program to free up police by having former officers share the workload. Reservists will carry out administrative duties such as answering phones, processing paperwork and taking crime reports. And to the weather, Mildura top of 18 and mostly sunny, Swanhill 16 and partly cloudy, Horsham 15 and cloudy. 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
4: Good morning. It is 25 minutes to 7. It is finals time for local footy and netball across the region. And it can be a pretty tense time for all involved, as we know, as the season comes to a close. But what you think about when you think about local football and netball, you might not think about the volunteers, the parents who spend their weekends driving kids to games, working in the canteen, coaching, managing. We even know how long some of the distances it is to these games that they drive every single weekend. So this morning, I want to celebrate you. Whether you're a coach, you're the chauffeur, you're the volunteer, or maybe you're just the loudest voice on the sidelines, nomination for Victoria's Community Sports Dad of the Year closes today. So if there's a local sporting legend in your life, today is your last chance to put their name forward. And let's celebrate them this morning on 0467 842 722. After 7, you'll hear from Socceroos legend Andrew Redmayne. He knows all too well the efforts parents go to every weekend to support their child's dreams. And he'll have all the details after 7 o'clock this morning. And you will have seen news of the wildfires burning across Europe and the States at the moment. There's roughly 13 wildfires still burning in Oregon. It's forcing hundreds of people to evacuate. But 2 of our local fireys have headed over to help. And you'll hear about them before 7 o'clock this morning. We are coming to you from the lands of the Nyeri Nyeri, Ninte and Lachi Lachi peoples. You are listening to Breakfast on ABC Mildura Swan Hill.
2: 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Weather update.
4: Very cool start to the day. It was a struggle to get out of a warm bed. It's because Mildura is currently 3 degrees, but feels like 1.5. Swan Hill, I also hope you're rugged up. It's currently 2 degrees, but feels like 0.9. It is going to warm up today, though. Mildura, Merbein, Redcliffs and Robin Vale all heading for a top of 18. Swan Hill and Kerrang, top of 16 and partly cloudy. Oyen, 17 and partly cloudy. Over the border, Wentworth 18, Balranald 17. It's quite foggy over in Murrayville. Maximum of 17 is forecast. Also for Kahuna, Walpiup and Hopetoun all heading for a top of 17. 1 degree cooler for Birchip and Charlton also heading for a top of 15 today. And right now in Sea Lake, good morning Sea Lake, it's a freezing

-2.3 degrees. Yes, you've hit negative numbers. You are heading for a top of 17 with fog. We'll get all the details from the Bureau of Meteorology just before 8 o'clock this morning. There are minor to moderate flood warnings still in place for parts of northwest and northeast Victorian rivers. Flood warnings are current for the Murray downstream of Tokemoor to Barham, as well as the Loddon River. There's moderate flooding possible at Charlton Town from later today, continuing at Quambatook. And we will get all those updates from the Bureau of Meteorology, but you can head to their website as well for all of the details. Here on ABC Mildura, Swan Hill, it's the Pointed Sisters. I'm so excited.

0: The Pointer Sisters, I'm so excited. I hope you are feeling excited this morning. It is 18 minutes to 7. Let's find out what's happening around the region as we head to Kundrook and Barron Bridge.
1: All you have to do is read the newspapers.
2: You can read it in the Sunday paper. Let's see what's in the newspaper.
0: And a very good morning to the editor of the Kundrook and Barron Bridge newspaper, Lloyd Polkinghorne. Good morning, Lloyd.
3: Morning, Grace. How are you?
0: Well.

0: thank you. First, let's start with this story that you've brought me about these wildfires that are happening overseas, quite heavy wildfires in Europe, but also in America. But two of our local fireys have headed over.
1: Yeah, so Beth Miley and Jack Lambert, Beth's from Kahuna and Jack's from Kundrook. They're part of a team of 43 forestry management firefighters who've headed over to assist with operations over there.
0: Is that something that we do regularly? Every winter they ask for support from this region?
1: Yeah, quite often, we send fireys over to assist, and that's reciprocated also in our summers.
0: Yeah, so many wildfires burning over there at the moment, but I did read that a lot of them are now under control, which is good news.
1: Yep.
0: And Barham High School has claimed two national awards. What awards are these for?
1: So they were part of the Rural Education Awards. One of them's for their vocational education program, and the other one's for innovation. The school's been running sort of a no-fees model to enable more students to access schooling and, assist families. And their vocational program's been offering sort of more diverse range of subjects to get kids into education or into job career pathways within the local community.
0: How big's Barham High School? Are there a lot of students there?
1: It's been growing. I think off the top of my head, it's sort of getting up to maybe 170 odd students. It's sort of millennium drought and water buybacks that dropped right down. But the school has been very proactive in increasing the range of offerings for students and have been attracting a lot more in recent years. They're actually doing a push for a multi-purpose centre at the moment, so they can have a sort of all-weather facility. At the moment, the kids have to walk down the street to hold assemblies and things in the local club.
0: So they don't have any space at their school. They have to go every day, once a week or every day, they have to go down to the local hall.
1: So they have a quadrangle where they may do like a daily assembly, but if they want to do like a bigger assembly or in an all weather, they don't really have a space. They're looking to do a multi-purpose centre, which also would form part of a emergency response centre for the town as well, because as we found in 2022, if they're going to move people out, they've got to move them to places like Deniliquin.
0: Yeah, Nick, definitely need a space then, for sure. Is that something that, do you know if that's before council or that's just conversations happening at the moment?
1: They have a proposal put through. They've been speaking to a member for Murray, Helen Dalton, about it. They've got a lot of things costed out on it and have been applying for funding. So.
0: Yeah, we'll keep our fingers on that one to find out where that's going to happen. And there's a farmer and apprentice butcher, Hayley Patterson. She's been recognised in World Skills Regional Competition. What's this for?
1: So Hayley took part in the competition at Wollongong. And so part of that competition is they cut up carcasses and prepare sort of butcher saleable products. And Hayley came second in that. Hayley and her husband run a regenerative sort of farm near Warkool and have a bit butcher shop in Deniliquin. So it's full paddock to plate. And she's in later in life. She's taken on a butcher's apprenticeship and doing very well.
0: Speaking of paddock to plate, Lloyd, have you seen the footage that came out yesterday of those cows walking through a McDonald's drive-thru?
1: I did see that. Getting in early.
0: Yeah. They were getting in early. Well, I hope they were there maybe trying to rescue their friends or something. I'm not sure. Well, they were very, very lost.
1: Someone might have ordered the blue.
0: Yes. If you haven't seen it, everybody, go online and watch these cows on the loose through McDonald's, going through the McDonald's drive-thru. And lastly, Lloyd, Trek for Kids has visited Barham.
1: Yeah, so Trek for Kids came through on Monday morning, I think it was, and they're raising money for Starlight Foundation. So they'd started in Wagga and had come through. The local Lions actually donated a breakfast to all of the 34 car teams, and then they followed up with a $2,000 donation to make enrich the lives of

0: all the ones at Starlight Assist.
1: Yeah, a really important cause to raise money for there. And just lastly, Lloyd, final season is upon us. Are you heading to any of the local sports this weekend?
0: Yes, I hope to get along and see Moolamine and Barham clash. So, growing up in Moolamine and living in Barham, it's,
1: Oh, who's your
0: conflicted.
1: team?
0: No team. I'm apolitical when it comes to football.
1: I'm sure you are. I'm sure you are. Well, have a lovely weekend. May the best team win. Thank you so much.
0: Thanks, Grace. All the best.
1: That's Lloyd Polkinghorne there. He's the editor of the Coondrook and Barrambridge newspaper, bringing us the news there. It is 12 minutes to 7. You are listening to ABC Mildura Swan Hill.
2: Where are we?
3: What is this place? Where are we?
4: Where are we going?
5: Where are we?
1: Yes, where? Oh, it's our daily Meet the Mallee game. I give you a set of song clues that relate to a town, maybe a landmark, a place in the Mallee, and you have to have a guess based on what you think these song clues relate to. You can have as many guesses as you like, and if you get it right, an ABC prize pack is on its way to you. The number to get your guesses in on is 0467 842 722. These are your first three clues.
6: Give me a hug.

0: said, hey, babe, take a walk on the wild side. I said, hey, Joe, take a walk on the wild side.
1: They are your first three clues. Get your guesses in, as many as you like. 0467 842 722. There is a place, a town in the Mallee that these songs all relate to. This is clue number four.

clue number four for today's Meet the Mallee. Have a guess. What place around the Mallee do you think that those four songs relate to? 0467 842 722. It is 6 minutes away from 7.

0: Sarah, this is quite creepy, scary music for a Thursday morning.
1: Yes, good morning. Some creepy Halloween theme there.
0: I know, we're only in August, so are we heading to Halloween? I did see some Halloween costumes out in the stores, actually, as I tried to find a costume for Book Week yesterday.
1: They are out a bit early, but no, that's not the reason why we are playing the very well-known theme music from the franchise Halloween. It's because we're talking about the Halloween game and video games in general, because it's always that age-old question, do video games cause violence?
0: Do they?
1: Well, scientific research has not found a link. They say they have not proven that there's any link between being violent and playing video games. So it's brought up this new sort of topic of why do we still treat video games as worse or as more negative than movies? And why in Australia do we hold video games to a higher standard when it comes to content classifications?
0: This is an interesting one because we were speaking the other day about true crime and the rise of true crime and TV shows on all of the streaming services and podcasts. And exactly, so we have all this true crime that we can watch pretty much at our fingertips. We have podcasts that we can listen to. You could fill your whole day with true crime if you wanted to. But when it comes to a video game, it's banned or it's classified in a different way?
1: Yeah, so this is a topic of discussion at the moment as next month the latest Halloween video game will be released. The game is from the same franchise as the movies and it's similar to other horror slasher games that are already out there. It's a sort of survival game. Four players must escape from Michael Myers they're being chased basically by Michael Myers, who is being played by another player. So you can play as all the characters. You can be the murderer. You can be the person running from the murderer.
0: And what's Halloween? Is it like a Freddy? I haven't seen Halloween. So is it Freddy Krueger character?
1: The mask, the white. I feel like it's somebody, but I haven't seen the movie either.
0: The white mask.
1: Yeah, the guy. Yeah, he's got the jumpsuit on. That guy, Michael Myers. So it's all based off of that. But the game actually isn't coming out in Australia or New Zealand.
0: We've banned it.
1: We have banned it. The game has been refused classification in Australia and New Zealand. And can you guess why?
0: Because it is too violent or incites violence?
1: Well, the interesting thing is it's not that at all. The Australian Classification Board banned the game not because of its presence of a violent killer or the fact that you can play as a fictional murderer. The game is banned because of the consumption of cannabis, which can alert players to his location.
0: What?

0: So in a statement, the Australian Classification Board gave its reasons, saying games containing illicit drug use related to incentives or rewards cannot be accommodated within the R18 plus classification category and must be refused classification under the guidelines. So a bit of an example I can give you here is Mario. All good if he wants to eat a mushroom and it gives him a boost or a leg up in the game, but if that suddenly became a magic mushroom, the game would be banned.
1: Banned.
0: You can't get rewards from drugs in games. And I've got, it's an interesting one here. Some experts do say that Australia is too harsh and people should be able to make their own judgment, particularly when there's a bit of confusion around what actually is getting games banned. And the federal government's actually reviewing Australia's classification guidelines at the moment. And one thing they are looking at is whether they are too strict or not strict enough on video games. They say the reason video games are seen in worse light is the fact that they are interactive. So rather than watching a character do something, you are pretending to be the character doing that thing. But here's what Ron Curry, the CEO of Interactive Games and Entertainment Association, had to say about the difference there between movies and games.
2: The way that the classification guidelines were renewed or redrafted after the introduction of an R18 acknowledged that you could have violence in a game that's equal to violence that you can have in a movie, for example. But where it differentiated was saying that you could have drugs in a movie and drugs that allow like a reward. For example, in The Wolf of Wall Street, but it says that if the same applied to a video game, then it would be instantly refused classification.
0: So we might see some changes in these laws, and you can, of course, read more about this on the ABC News website.

0: Hundreds missing in deadly Himalayan flash floods. Proposed cuts to the suburban rail loop not counted towards the total project costs, and concerns about the opening of an American second-hand retailer in Geelong. This is ABC News. Good morning. I'm Natasha McFarlane. Dozens of Australians are among those reported missing after a catastrophic flood and landslide in the Tibetan border region. China correspondent Alison Horne has the details.
1: Police in Nepal say at least 150 people have been killed and hundreds more are missing after a catastrophic flash flood swept through the Himalayan border area. Entire villages have been destroyed and hundreds more are also missing in Tibet following a massive landslide. Nepalese tourism officials say many of those missing are foreign nationals, including at least 34 Australians and dozens from the UK, America and India.
0: DFAT says it's aware of a number of Australians in the area and that officials are urgently working to confirm their welfare through local authorities and tour operators. Extra cuts from the suburban rail loop by Premier Ben Carroll this week were never included in the total cost of the mega project, according to a review by the Auditor General's Office. Here's State Political Reporter Rachel Eddy.
2: The new Premier on Tuesday said he was making $1 billion worth of savings to the SRL East by cutting some elements of the project. But a review by the Victorian Auditor General's Office published yesterday revealed some of those elements, station interchanges and car parks, were never included in the total estimated project cost of $34.5 billion. The Suburban Rail Loop Authority explained they had not been counted towards the total cost because the government never committed to building them, and the proposal to scale back had been months in the works.
0: Victorian business groups say they've been left in the dark and not adequately consulted on work-from-home legislation, with the laws scheduled to be debated in Parliament today. Earlier this month, Premier Ben Carroll promised to pause the introduction of the laws, saying he wanted a reset with the business community. However, the laws have been listed for debate today in the Upper House. A joint statement on behalf of six business groups, including the Business Council of Australia and the Victorian Chamber of Commerce and Industry, says they're deeply concerned the government will rush through the changes without considering their views. The Victorian Institute of Teaching has suspended one of the co-founders of the controversial alternative Fitzroy Community School. Here's investigations reporter Josie Taylor.
3: 82-year-old Faye Berryman and her husband Philip O'Carroll set up the alternative primary school in Melbourne's Inner North in 1976. The ABC

0: can reveal the Victorian Institute of Teaching has suspended Ms. Berryman's teaching registration following numerous complaints made to the regulator by former parents and students. Ms. Berryman was recently found by another regulator to be unfit to hold a position of authority at any Victorian school. The Governor-General's office declined to comment on whether Ms. Berryman will be stripped of the Order of Australia honour she received in 2020 for services to education. Ms. Berryman and the Fitzroy Community School did not respond to questions.
1: The Greens have hit out at the Prime Minister over concessions he made to Queensland and the Northern Territory to use gas and coal to power AI data centres. The federal government had previously demanded states use renewables, but Anthony Albanese conceded ground on the issue at yesterday's National Cabinet meeting. Greens Senator Sarah Hanson-Young says the move is extremely concerning.
2: Anthony Albanese said that he would put in place strong rules to hold these big AI data centres accountable, that they would be have to be powered by renewable energy. And on day one, he's rolled over.
1: It appears a deal over the future management of the Strait of Hormuz between Iran and Oman is still to be finalised, despite reports suggesting otherwise. Here's Middle East correspondent Matthew Doran.
3: Iranian state media had reported an agreement between the two countries, which sit on either side of the Strait of Hormuz, had been reached, citing the Islamic Revolutionary Guard. But that was quickly cast into doubt by senior Iranian sources speaking to other outlets, saying talks were still underway. The negotiations between the neighbouring countries has looked at issues such as what paths ships should take transiting through and what sort of fees might be charged. It comes as US President Donald Trump repeats comments that Iran's Supreme Leader Mojtaba Khamenei has been left seriously injured in the strike which killed his father. He hasn't been seen since. Matthew Doran, ABC News, Jerusalem.
1: Social media giant Meta has agreed to overhaul Facebook and Instagram as part of a legal settlement in the United States. America's editor John Lyons has more.
4: Facing sustained legal action from 47 states, Meta has settled the case by agreeing to pay $25 billion and making major changes to how these platforms operate. It has agreed to add measures to better protect children, including imposing two-hour time limits, strengthening age verification and parental controls, eliminating push notifications during school hours and overnight, and restricting harmful material about eating disorders and self-harm. Meta rejected some parts of the original claim. It still faces lawsuits from individuals and school districts across the United States.
1: Prince Harry and his wife Meghan have moved back to the UK after living in Canada for the past 6 years. Europe correspondent Catherine Diss reports.
5: Fans, royal watchers and even close family were surprised last week to hear that the Duke and Duchess of Sussex would be relocating to the UK. It's widely speculated that the couple will move to a private residence in the picturesque Cotswolds outside of London. Their two children, Archie and Lilibet, have been enrolled in school. The couple moved their lives to California in early 2020 as relations with Harry's family soured, but their return to Britain doesn't mean a return to official duties. They'll remain non-working royals. Catherine Diss, ABC News, London.
1: Not-for-profit op shops are continuing to voice concerns over a for-profit second-hand retailer expanding onto their turf. Savers has more than 360 stores across the US, Canada and Australia and will open its first regional Victorian store in Geelong today. The Norland Community Centre runs the local Treasures op shop, which invests any revenue in community programs. Its CEO, Esther Connings-Oakes, says Savers' profits will largely go offshore.
6: We should be keeping as much as what we can in Australia. This centre it's by community for community, and that's what I was talking about. It goes right back into this economy, into our economy. It goes back into getting plants for people, for food share.
1: And the veteran British actor Tim Curry has died aged 80, 14 years after suffering a stroke. Curry is best known for his role as Dr. Frankenfurter on both stage and screen in the Rocky Horror Picture Show, as well as for scaring a generation of kids in the 1990 TV version of Stephen King's It. Speaking to CBS just last year, Curry reflected on his own mortality.
7: I don't fear death. I try to avoid it. As I think we all do, but I suspect in the end I will welcome it. I think it may be very comforting to go bye-bye. I'm not galloping towards it. I think I may well embrace.

0: Race it.
1: In finance, the Australian share market is expected to open around 7 points lower as August reporting season draws to a close. Qantas is among the big companies handing down results today. In the US, Dow Jones has fallen 0.2%, while the S&P 500 and the NASDAQ are only fractionally weaker. Brent crude has lost another 1.5%, and gold is down by a similar margin. The dollar is buying 71.7 US cents. And now with sport, here's Daniel Garb.
2: The prospect of Collingwood legend Scott Pendlebury finishing his AFL career at another club remains real, with coach Craig McRae admitting it's 50-50 as to whether he will play another season at the Magpies.
3: He won't go on and play, in my eyes, the conversation I had, unless he can perform at a certain level. So that gives you great comfort to say, hey, over to you, mate. You make those decisions when you think they're appropriate.
2: 38-year-old Pendlebury will miss Friday night's wildcard match against the Western Bulldogs after injuring his hamstring. The injury may keep him out of the rest of the finals and leave him sitting on an AFL record of 442 games played. Greater Western Sydney skipper Toby Green says he legitimately hasn't made up his mind as to whether he'll leave the AFL club.
4: Maybe even some people at the club feel like I'm definitely going, which is not true. If I was definitely going, I'd say that now. I'd be up front with the Giants and make it easy for them.
2: West Coast star Harley Reid will miss the first two games of the 2027 season after failing to overturn his dangerous tackle ban at the tribunal. And South Melbourne is through to the semi-finals of Football's Australia Cup for the third time in their history after a 2-1 win over fellow Victorian outfit Preston Lions.
1: To the weather for the state, patchy morning frost and fog, mainly in the north and west, partly cloudy in the south and mostly sunny in the north. For Melbourne, mostly sunny today, a top of 16. Tomorrow, a shower or two, 15. Saturday, partly cloudy, also 15. Right now, it's 8 degrees in the city. 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
6: Good morning, 10 minutes past 7. We'll catch up with the Bureau just before 8 o'clock this morning. But Stephen from Kerwa has messaged in. Good morning, Stephen. He says, a little bit of pea soup out here. I notice now that I have crawled out of bed. And Gary in Bialaba says it's a very foggy morning in Bialaba as well. Make sure you have your fog lights on and you are driving to conditions. But yes, we'll catch up with the Bureau just before 8 o'clock. But if you have seen anything or you do notice anything on our roads, you know the number 046 784 2722. And it is finals time for local football and netball across the whole listening area. And we know it could be a pretty tense time as the season does come to a close. And there's a few nail biters, I think, coming up over the next few weekends. But this morning, I want to celebrate you, the dads that are waking up in the dark on a Saturday morning and driving hundreds of kilometres to take their kids to football games, to netball games, soccer, cricket. Whether you're in the canteen, maybe you're the coach, the chauffeur, or maybe you're just the loudest voice on the sidelines, the nomination for Victoria's Community Sports Dad of the Year close today. They close at midnight tonight. You still have a little bit of time to get your nominations in if there's a local sporting legend in your life. And in a moment, we'll hear from one sporting legend, Andrew Redmayne. He knows all too well the efforts parents go to every weekend to support their children going to local football, netball, soccer, all of the sports. But get your nominations in and send them in to me. I want to celebrate these dads in your life today. 046 784 2722 is the number to SMS, or you can call 1300 043 222. 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
6: 12 minutes past 7. Now, we know country towns are synonymous with sport. We talk about this regularly on our sports segment on a Monday morning. And I know most of you have probably spent some time on either an oval or a court, maybe a pitch. But it's not just the players that are making up these sports and making these communities so special. It's the coaches, it's the volunteers, and maybe that is you. Maybe you're managing a local team, maybe you're driving your kids to the sports every weekend, maybe on the sidelines, in the canteen, whatever you do, we do want to celebrate you this morning. 0467 842 722. Andrew Redmayne is a well-loved Australian

0: kind of chase their dreams, but just have that best hour of their day when they're on the training pitch or they're playing on the weekend. It truly is the best hour of a kid's day or a week, and it really kind of brings kids together, and it creates a good sense of confidence, friendship, and a real sense of belonging in community sports.
1: But you say 1 hour, but it might not just be that best hour. This could be hours out of your day taking, or even week. You could go to multiple trainings a week as well, can't you?
0: Yeah, absolutely. I was just more referencing training time or game time, but yeah, absolutely. It's countless. I mean, you can put in extra time around the club, on the barbecue, in the canteen. Those kind of things that kind of often go unseen is where the sports parents are kind of largely unseen, but it goes a long way to providing that platform for kids to aspire.
1: So we are celebrating the Community Sports Dad of the Year nominations do close today. How important is it to celebrate these community sports dads, and what goes into these nominations?
0: Yeah, there's not too much that goes into them. You log on to sportsdads.com.au. Nominations are open till midnight tonight, so you're going to have to get in and plug in 100 words on why the dad that you're nominating deserves to be a winner. As a true New South Wales Welshman, I dare say I probably shouldn't say this, but a Victorian dad is yet to take home the title, so an entry tonight might be might help secure a first-time title for Victoria.
1: Okay, we need Victoria to claim a title, Battle of the
0: Yes.
1: States. And we know we have some incredible dads in our region as well that are driving their kids to sports every week and during the week as well. So everyone, as you heard from Andrew, get your nominations in. Let Victoria take home the crown. Now, you're also a dad. You're driving your kids to sports. How much time are you spending on the sidelines these days?
0: Yeah, I mean, not as much as what my parents did. I mean, my parents helped me drive from Central Coast down to Sydney, which I mean, it's about an hour and a half back in the day without the new freeways and stuff. But so it was a hell of a toll. They worked there 9 to 5, and then they had to jump in the car to come down and pick me up, which was, yes, a solid 3 hours in the car for 5 days a week, which I'm not at that level yet. My kids are still very budding in their sporting adventures. But I mean, it's something that it's not lost on me, the amount of work that my parents went through, and in any venture that my kids want to go down, I'm sure I'll be there to support them and drive them around the state as my parents were.
1: Being a legend yourself, have you been asked many times to be the coach?
0: Oh, yeah, I have been asked to chip in a few times. Even at the local school, they asked me to get in and do a few activities or a few warm-ups if they're short on staff.
1: Maybe a sideline coaching career is in the future for you. Well, we hope Victoria takes home the crown of Community Sports Dad of the Year. Thank you so much for your time this morning, Andrew.
0: No, thank you so much for having me on.
1: That's Andrew Redmayne. There's a Socceroos star, but he's also a dad coaching his kids from the sidelines as well. Nominate today. You can just head to Community Sports Dad of the Year. Nominate a dad in your life that is going the extra mile for the kids. We know you're on the sidelines. We know you're driving really long distances around the Mallee and Sunraysia. Even over the border, I know that Andrew's is advocating for New South Wales. We obviously know we've got New South Wales Community Sports Dads of the Year as well as Victoria, but it does close tonight. Celebrate them this morning. 0467 842 722 is the number to get in touch, or you can call 1300 043 222. Now, the sad news yesterday that Dolly Parton passed away, and sad news this morning to wake up to is Tim Curry has passed away. You will know him from Stephen King's movie It, or maybe as Frankenfurter in the Rocky Horror Picture Show. He has passed away aged 80. We're going to get a little bit of Rocky Horror on for you this morning to celebrate his life with one of my favourites. It's, of course, The Time Warp.
2: It's astounding. Time is fleeting. Madness takes its toll, but listen closely.
3: Not for very much longer.
2: I've got to

0: you can't see me. No, not at all. In another dimension, with voyeuristic intention. Well secluded, I see all.
1: With a bit of a mind flip,
0: you're into the time slip.
1: And nothing

0: I hope you're up and dancing to that song. It's the Time Warp there from Rocky Horror Picture Show, with the sad news that English actor Tim Curry, who was best known for playing Dr. Frankenfurter in the 1970s cult classic, has passed away. He was aged 80. He also starred in a host of other films that you would know, including It, The Hunt for Red October, and of course Home Alone 2. And BBC's Charlotte Gallagher looks back at his life.
1: How'd you do? I see you've met my faithful handyman.
2: With just a few lines, cult film history was made.
1: I'm just a sweet transvestite from transsexual Transylvania.
2: Tim Curry as the bisexual lingerie-clad mad scientist Frankenfurter is one of Hollywood's most recognisable characters. Curry had originated the role at London's Royal Court Theatre 2 years earlier, with one reviewer saying that he gave a garishly David Bowie-esque performance as the ambisextrous doctor. The Rocky Horror Picture Show wasn't an immediate hit at cinemas, but it became a cult hit and holds the record for the longest-running theatrical release in film history.
1: So, come up to the lab and see what's on the slab.
2: Critical perception has changed too. In 2005, it was selected for preservation in the US National Film Registry for being culturally, historically, or aesthetically significant.
1: So I'll remove the cause, but not the symptom.
2: Tim Curry went on to star in countless films and theatrical productions, including Annie, The Three Musketeers, and Spamalot. And he terrified television audiences in the 1990s and beyond with his portrayal of Pennywise the Clown in Stephen King's It.
3: Aren't you going to say hello?
4: Supposed to say stuff to strangers. My dad said so.
3: Very wise of your dad, Georgie. Very wise indeed.
2: His brooding, almost devilish looks suited many of his villainous roles.
5: The fact is, though, that the bad guys are always much better written than the good guys, and they're kind of irresistible to play because they're so much more fun.
1: You'd be a strong man.
2: In 2012, Tim Curry had a severe stroke and had to use a wheelchair. In his later years, he mainly concentrated on voice acting because of his health, but he continued to appear at film conventions meeting fans. He was a powerful and versatile singer and actor, and his character, Frankenfurter, will live on in film and social history.
1: Oh, baby, I can make you a man.
0: Charlotte Gallagher there with that report on Tim Curry, who has sadly passed away aged 80. It is 24 minutes past 7. Some private health changes that were brought in April are affecting you locally. We're going to hear from Federal Member for the Mallee, Dr. Anne Webster, who will be on the program after 7:30 this morning, about how that is affecting regional Australia. And I do want to hear from you as well. Have you cancelled your private health insurance, or have you reduced the level of cover? We know that the rebate is changing for over 65s. I do want to know, have you cancelled your private health insurance, or are you affected by that rebate? We'd like your stories this morning on 0467 842 722, or you can call 1300 043 222 here on ABC Mildura Swan Hill.
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0: Now, just before 7 this morning, we played our Meet the Mallee game. Now, there's lots of clues coming in, and one person is very, very close. I'm going to recap the clues for you. And if you do think you know what landmark or place in the Mallee these songs relate to, have a guess, 0467 842 722. And if you are the winner, an ABC prize pack could be on its way to you. So have a go. These are your clues.
17: Give me a

0: What do those four clues relate to? That's all I'm going to give you because you are so close. Annette in Wentworth has guessed the possum statue. Now, it's not the possum statue, but John, good morning, John in Mildura. You are very, very close. He has said, are the clues relating to the Trail of Lights? You are close. I'm not going to give it away exactly, but I think if you are listening, you could be the winner based on that clue there. So, John, text in quickly, or everyone else, get in with your chance. 0467842722 is the number. Now, we know living regionally how hard it is to see specialists and GPs as well, how hard it is to get in sometimes. Well, we knew back in April that the Federal Health Minister, Mark Butler, announced changes to the private health insurance rebate. They say it's a move to re-establish fairness between the generations, but what it will look like is over 65s not getting that rebate anymore. They will come down to the same rebate as under 65s, and they estimate around 62,000 older Australians would drop their cover. That's an incredible number of people looking to drop their cover or reduce their cover. Are you one of them? I want to hear from you this morning. After 7:30, I will speak with the federal member for the Mallee. She is the Shadow Minister for Health and Webster. She will be on the program. But have you dropped your cover? Are you looking to cancel your cover because of that rebate change? 0467 842 722 is the number to SMS. Or you can call 1300 043 222. My name is Grace Marsh. You are listening to ABC Mildura Swan Hill. It's 7:30 now. It's news time.
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0: Good morning, Neth Madandan here with ABC Local News for the Mallee and Wimmera. A man has been arrested in the Horsham area after allegedly defrauding the National Disability Insurance Scheme of around $700,000. Laura Mayers reports.
1: Detectives allege a 48-year-old man who is an NDIS participant defrauded his own NDIS plan between June 2024 and June 2026. The man allegedly established two businesses to defraud the insurance scheme, submitting false invoices for services he claimed to receive. Police also say the 48-year-old dealt with property reasonably suspected of being proceeds of crime. Yesterday, a search warrant was executed at a home in the Horsham area where the man was arrested and taken into custody. He will be interviewed in relation to the incidents. Anyone with information is urged to contact Crime Stoppers.
0: A Wimmera farmer has been fined $15,000 over allegations of sheep neglect. Tamara Clark reports.
2: Adrian Schwartz is a sheep farmer in Wallop. He faced four charges of animal cruelty involving 11 sheep and a flock of nearly 700 sheep. An animal welfare investigation found sheep in long wool in a bear paddock with no extra feed at his property. Officers from Agriculture Victoria reported seeing sheep with visible dags, stained wool and fly strike wounds. Agriculture Victoria compliance manager Daniel Bode says livestock owners have a moral and legal responsibility to care for animals under their control.
0: The CFA volunteer group is calling on Victoria's major political parties to make funding commitments and outline concrete support ahead of the state election. The group says it wants action on a number of matters, including volunteer retention, the Emergency Services and Volunteer Fund, and the replacement of its ageing fleet. Vice President Brad Marson says parties need to put clear policies on the table if they want the CFA's vote.
3: Hey, we're getting closer to the election. And if parties don't want to come out and start putting some hard facts on the table and some policies for the CFA, then they're going to have to stop using the CFA to make themselves look good.
0: A Mildura man eligible for parole in November has been placed on the sex offenders register for 8 years. 32-year-old Mohamed Dolak was sentenced in May for what's been described as frightening and predatory stalking type behaviour against three women. The court had heard he was diagnosed with delusional erotomia disorder, causing him to believe random women were in love with him. On Wednesday, Dolak said he would appeal the decision, calling the magistrate a corrupt dog. Police have appealed for more time to categorise material seized from the hard drives of a Mildura man in custody. Wade Stevens explains.
4: Joshua Painting has been on remand since May 5 after the Australian Border Force initially conducted a search warrant over an alleged consignment of firearm parts. The Mildura Magistrates Court heard a significant portion of digital material has been seized, including 8 terabytes of files across 11 different devices. A police informant has told the court digital forensics have had to process 2.5 million files and police have categorised 80,000 images so far. The court heard 300 of the files are classified as Category 1 images and more than 1,000

0: are classified as Category 2. The matter will return to court on November 4.
1: The Barangigudgeon Land Council has been named as the finalist in the Tidy Towns and Cities Sustainability Awards. It's in the running for the Indigenous Culture category for its leadership in cultural revitalisation, storytelling and community celebration through the Wotjobaluk Nations Festival held in December last year. The festival acknowledged the 20-year celebration of native title recognition of Wotjobaluk, Jadwa Jadwa Jali, Wurrugaya and Yapagal people. Land Council CEO Chris Santaguliana says he's proud of the council and everyone involved in hosting the event.
2: The purpose of these awards is, as we understand it, is to recognise outstanding commitments to conserve and celebrate the community's Indigenous heritage and culture.
1: Mildura Police Station has welcomed its first police reservist, a former officer who previously served in the Mildura region. The new role is part of the statewide frontline support officers program to free up police by having former officers share the workload. Reservists will carry out administrative duties such as answering phones, processing paperwork and taking crime reports. And to the weather, Mildura top of 18 and mostly sunny, Swan Hill 16 and partly cloudy, Horsham 15 and cloudy. This is ABC News.
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4: Hi, Rachel Mealy here. Flash flooding sweeps across the mountainous Nepal-Tibet border. Hundreds are feared dead, including Australians. Tech giant Meta pays billions to settle a social media addiction lawsuit. And as low-cost devices hit the market, do we need to ban imports of smart glasses being used to secretly film Australians?
5: When you see potential harm coming at scale, you know, the first thing government should do is take protective measures to prevent that harm happening, and the Commonwealth controls the borders.
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7: Good morning. 25 minutes to 8. We'll catch up with the Bureau in a moment, find out what's happening in the weather. But first, I want to talk to you about your private health insurance. Now, back in April, the Federal Health Minister, Mark Butler, announced changes to the private health insurance rebate as a move to re-establish fairness between the generations, and they say to save the budget about $3 billion a year. But this estimate from the insurance sector says that 62,000 older Australians may drop their cover. Now, Sue has called in. Good morning, Sue.
8: Good morning, Grace.
7: Are you looking to drop your cover due to these rebate changes?
8: Well, I don't really want to. We've been in our insurance, health insurance, all our lives, and now we're 78 and 81. We really need to have it. But I'm presently paying $349 a month, and it's going to go up further. And I just feel that's unfair. And we've got friends and people, we know people who go into hospital, have major surgery and everything for free, and I'm paying this. I'm thinking, is it worth it? But on the other hand, I'm a bit apprehensive about cancelling it out, seeing we've paid for so long. So I don't want to, but I just think it's an unfair playing field, really.
7: Do you think there's that disparity, as you said, for someone that might have paid, you might have had private health insurance from your early 20s, you've paid 50 years, 60 years.
8: Yep.
7: And now you're being penalised.
8: That's right. Well, that's what I feel like. It's something to do with fairness and equal, whatever have you, I don't know. But we don't have any great income coming in, so it's a, you know, it's money I have to really make sure I put to one side every month. And surely they don't need more from us. I think that's not fair.
7: Do you know how much it might be increasing by for you?
8: I have a feeling it might be about $20 or so. I don't know whether that's a week or a month. I hope to God it's not a week, because that takes it up to nearly $100 a week. So it's a lot of money.
7: It is, and it does, as you said, become unaffordable, and you wonder why to have private health insurance.
8: We rarely use it, but then that's what insurance is all about. You never know when you will need it, so that's why we're not game to drop it. So it's a bit of a dilemma. But anyway, people who don't have it and get good care, good luck to them, that's their choice, and that's great, but I'm just not going to make that change at the moment, so I'm hoping I don't have to.
7: Well, thank you so much for your call this morning, Sue. I do appreciate

0: you calling in and discussing this. It is something that we will be chatting about in a moment with the federal minister, federal member for the Mallee, Anne Webster. We'll also be chatting to Mildura Private Health Fund tomorrow morning on the program as well. And like Sue, you can call in 1300 043 222. Are you looking to drop your cover? Is it going to become unaffordable? And you do hope you never have to use it, but if you've been paying, like Sue, for potentially 60, 70 years, do you feel like now you're being penalised by these changes? I'd love your stories this morning, 1300 043 222. You can also SMS 0467 842 722. You are listening to ABC Mildura, Swan Hill. My name is Grace Marshall, with you all the way until 9 o'clock this morning.
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0: abc.net.au/Haywire. 21 minutes to 8. Now, living regionally, we all know how hard it can be to see a specialist. Sometimes you do have to travel interstate to Adelaide or even over the border to New South Wales or all the way down to Melbourne. Even getting into a GP can be hard as well. This all adds in extra time, extra costs. Well, now imagine adding an extra cost to the amount you pay on your private health insurance. And as you just heard back in April, the Federal Health Minister Mark Butler did announce changes to the private health insurance rebate. But the insurance sector estimates 62,000 older Australians might drop their cover. And as you heard from Sue in Mildura just before, she's looking to potentially have to drop her cover. She doesn't want to, but she's wondering how she can afford these changes. The Australian Medical Association has warned that these proposed changes could increase the pressure on our public hospitals. We do know that our public hospitals do have a lot of pressure on them at the moment. Dr. Anne Webster is the federal member for the Mallee. She is also the shadow minister for regional health. She joins me now. Good morning.
12: Good morning, Grace. How are you?
0: Well, thank you. So just like Sue, who is feeling the impact of these potential changes, what could this look like in Mildura and this region if these changes do come in?
12: Well, it would be very concerning. We already know that the Mildura-based public hospital is struggling to meet the need. And so with private health insurance rebate, let's be clear, it's for those over 65 who have often been paying taxes all their lives and investing in their own private health insurance so that when they get to 65 and above, they would be able to have their cataracts or their knee surgery or their hip surgery, all the things that break down over time, and not have a 2 to 3 year waiting list in the public system, because that's where we're at right now. So private health insurance allows you not only to theoretically choose your doctor, it's harder in Mildura, I've got to say, but choose your doctor and have the surgery in the private hospital. So what we have is with these changes, with the reduction on the rebate for those over 65 and 70, that a couple could be paying $1,600 a year extra. When you're on a fixed income, such as a pension, and a vast number are on a pension, that's a lot of money. So we have the insurance sector estimate that 62,000, as you said, old Australians will drop their cover altogether, but they're also estimating around 200,000 will downgrade their cover. The government won't show their modelling. They say only 44,000 will be impacted, but National Seniors Australia are saying 400,000 will reduce their cover and 270,000 will drop their cover altogether. That places enormous pressure on the public system. And what we've got now is the state governments, including two that are Labor, so New South Wales and South Australia, as well as Tasmania and Queensland, are all pushing back on this change because they know, as they run the public hospital sector, they just can't do it. I mean, we don't just have ambulance ramping. We have these years of people, you know, it's not just waiting around for a cup of coffee. They're in pain or they can't see and they need these surgeries. And 2 to 3 years is horrendous for anyone.
0: We know, and that Mildred

0: Canberra-based public hospital has been under the control of an acting chief executive since Terry Welch did leave the organisation without notice 1 month ago. The hospital is yet to confirm the reason for his departure. Mildura is also an ageing population, so we have this pressure on our hospital. Is this going to have more pressure in a town like Mildura? Will we see Mildura in Victoria potentially suffer the worst of this?
1: Look, Mildura, I've been doing quite a bit of work in this space as Shadow Minister for Regional Health. It frustrates me enormously that people who live in Mildura and surrounds, who rely on the Mildura-based public hospital, have enormous wait times. They can't see a specialist. Obviously, we've seen it publicly stated that the hospital has been relying on locums and agency nurses. They can't therefore manage the costs of running the hospital. Then we've got, of course, the departure of the CEO. And people are left with the choice to wait it out here or wait it out in Melbourne, potentially some in Bendigo. But the problem is when we talk about the modified Monash model, which determines the area of need for workforce shortages, for distance, it does not actually calculate accurately the distance to the next tertiary hospital. Mildura is an outlier and it never comes out in the current framework of the Triple M that the whole of Australia is organised by, shall I say. So we're Triple M 3 and that means that there are particular investments that are not being made that should be made, in my opinion. I very strongly believe that. And the people of Mildura and surrounds who rely on the public hospital and the private hospital are not getting the care or the investment in specialists, etc. And then we're at the mercy, let's not forget, we're at the mercy of flights. Like this morning, it's all fog. So if specialists are supposed to be coming up today to do surgery, they won't be. And that means further delays for people who are waiting for that surgery. It's a mess. It is a serious mess, and I am determined to make a difference.
0: Do you think with these changes and people like Sue who are suggesting that potentially they would leave the private health sector, if people in Mildura do start cancelling their private health, will we see private health specialists leave the region?
1: Well, it's possible. You know, in an ideal world, Grace, we would have the public hospital and the private hospital having a stronger shared arrangement. I'm not in the weeds of how that is working right now.
0: Is that what Mildura's healthcare industry needs right now? Is that kind of collegiality?
1: Yeah, well, we do. We need, there is collegiality. I'm not poking, you know, I'm not pointing the finger at anybody here, but we certainly need a better sharing. So the federal government manages the private sector and the state governments manage the public hospital sector. But there is this split where at the moment the federal and state governments are investing $450 billion. That is billion dollars over 5 years for the hospitals. My focus is on primary health care, preventative primary health care, so that less people actually need the surgeries and people don't need to go to hospital, because that is an incredibly costly process. And let's face it, nobody wants to go to hospital if they don't need to.
0: With these changes that Mark Butler announced earlier in the year, he said it would potentially save the budget about $3 billion a year. Are there other changes to private health that you think and that could come in rather than that, that could help that save that money?
1: Oh, look, Mark Butler has said that it's an $11 billion saving, $3 billion in the first year, $1 billion every year after that. I don't think that it's fair to make those changes on older people, again, who have invested all of their years. And his argument that a young family in one house, House A, and an older couple in House B should pay the same in their health insurance, well, the older couple did pay the same as the 25-year-old.
0: Do you think there should be concessions for people who have potentially, like Sue, been on a private health service for 60, 70 years, some people?
1: Well, that's what the rebate's about. It's about trying, this is why John Howard brought it in, is to try and keep people in private health insurance so that the very complex health system that we have can roll along, and I use those words probably completely inappropriately, but so it can actually be managed. We need people who are in private healthcare, and we need people who are able to access public healthcare. So
0: what's the next steps moving forward then?
1: Oh, we're absolutely fighting Mark Butler, and so is the insurance industry, so is the Private Hospital Association, so are the National Seniors who advocate for older people. Nobody thinks this is a great idea, as you said, AMA are not impressed. So we'd like to see Mark Butler walk this back. They have not shown their modelling, they've not shown their stakeholder engagement. This is really typical of how they're playing right now. They make the legislation, they make the policy move, and then they do the consultation and stakeholder engagement. It's just backwards, and it results in very bad outcomes for those living, particularly my focus is on in the regions.
0: Well, we will need to leave it there this morning. We will be speaking to Mildura Private Health Fund tomorrow morning and continuing this conversation. Thank you so much for your time this morning.
1: No worries. Thanks, Grace.
0: That's Dr. Anne Webster there. She's the federal member for the Mallee. She's also the shadow minister for regional health. We do want to hear your stories this morning. Like Sue, like many of you, are you looking at rolling back your private health care in Mildura and surrounds? Are you looking at potentially cancelling your private healthcare with these changes to the rebate? 1300 043 222 is the number to call, or you can SMS 0467 842 722. It is 10 minutes to 8. Let's find out what's happening in the weather. And a very good morning to the Bureau of Meteorology. Very good morning to Kate Doyle. Kate, what can we expect from our top temperatures today? I know it's a very foggy start in the Mallee today for many people.
2: Yeah, certainly a bit of fog around this morning. We are expecting it to clear up to be a mostly sunny day. Mildura, we're expecting a top of 18 degrees. Swan Hill, we're looking at a top of 16. OEM, we're looking at a top of 17 degrees today. Kerrang, looking at a top of 16. And Warragnibale, looking at a top of 16 degrees as well today. So we are expecting it to clear up once the sun manages to push on its way through. We've got a ridge of high pressure, which is bringing largely settled conditions across the next few days. Look, there is a bit of a weak trough, which is making its way further to the south tomorrow. That isn't expected to have a big impact further north. We're expecting it to remain dry through the Mallee and make for another partly cloudy day, slightly warmer as we go through the day tomorrow during the day. Could be another chilly start, though. We certainly saw a very chilly start this morning. We are less likely to see the frosty conditions tomorrow and on Saturday, but certainly there is still the potential for some frosty conditions making their way back in as we get in towards Sunday. But we do have the potential for foggy conditions, particularly on Saturday and Sunday, as this high pressure system lingers through the region. It means that we're looking at these fairly steady as she goes conditions, the clearer skies bringing about the colder overnights and the foggy and frosty conditions in the mornings, all the way through until we get into the beginning of next week. Now, we do have the next more significant frontal system making its way through Tuesday, Wednesday next week. At the moment, medium chance of showers for southern parts of the Mallee, only a slight chance through the north. So even though it is a more significant system than this one that we are expecting tomorrow, still only relatively modest impacts up through the Mallee is the current forecast. Of course, we're still quite a way out just yet. Certainly something that we'll be keeping an eye on. And speaking of keeping an eye on things, of course, we do still have a number of our rivers at flood warning. So we do still have the Avoca and the Loddon parts of those rivers at moderate flood warning, and the water continuing to make its way through those systems. So even though we don't have a very good chance of rain across the next few days, certainly worth keeping across the conditions near you, particularly as that water does still need to make its way downstream and your local emergency services should be across that.
0: I think you've pretty much covered everything there. Thank you so much for your time this morning, Kate.
2: Thank you.
0: That's Kate Doyle there from the Bureau of Meteorology. Very frosty and foggy start to the morning. It was negative over in Charlton, I think, this morning, but it is going to warm up today. But we have had some reports from you that it is a very foggy start in your town. It does look foggy in Mildura. Please send any updates if you see anything on our roads. Please also drive to the conditions and turn your fog lights on. You can SMS 0467 842 722. And I do want to chat private health changes this morning. I will be speaking to Mildura Private Health Fund tomorrow morning about the changes to the rebate that are coming in. Could see an increase for some people up to $1,600, $2,000 per year. Are you looking at cancelling your private health fund? Are you looking at downgrading as well? You just heard from the federal member for the Mallee, Anne Webster. She's also the shadow minister for regional health about these changes. But I'd love your stories this morning. The number to call 1300 043 222. We can SMS 0467 842 722. John in Mildura having another guest for the Meet the Mallee. He says maybe the Chafee Trail. It's not that, John. You were very close with the trail of lights, and I mean physically close as well. So keep those guesses coming in, 0467 842 722. Let's have a little bit of music now. It's 6 minutes to 8. It's Boston, More Than a Feeling.

0: Boston, more than a feeling. It is 3 minutes away from 8 o'clock. Coming up to your AM program after the news. Now, you might have seen this morning on your news channels that dozens of Australians are missing as flash flooding is sweeping through the mountainous Nepal-Tibet border region. At the moment, it is looking to be 34 Australians currently missing. We'll have all the detail on that after the news. And Meta settles a multi-billion dollar lawsuit on social media addiction. Been talking a bit about this addiction as well as the smart glasses as well. We spoke about that last week on our tech segment. We will be hearing more about this on your AM program as well. And Brisbane, Queensland, looking at banning smart glasses as well. So all the details on that after your 8 o'clock news. After 8:30, more of your calls around private health and whether or not you will be cancelling your private health. If you are over 65, rebate changes that will be coming in. And they do say, they estimate, the Insurance Company of Australia estimates 62,000 older Australians may leave or downgrade their private health insurance. But in towns like Mildura, what is the impact of that on our public health system? Your calls 1300 043 222 or you can SMS 0467 842 722. I will be speaking with Mildura Private Health Fund tomorrow morning on the program. Even if you're not in Mildura, any of these towns in our listenership, are you cancelling your private health? And what is the impact of that on our local public hospitals as well and the services that may or may not continue coming to the region if those private health funds do cancel? Those stories after 8 o'clock this morning here on ABC Mildura, Swan Hill.
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6: Good morning, Natasha McFarlane with ABC News. Dozens of Australians are missing after a massive flash flood and mudslide killed more than 150 people in Nepal. ABC correspondent Alison Horne has the latest.
7: We've got reports that hundreds and hundreds of people are missing, including, according to Nepalese tourism officials, 34 Australians. They say hundreds of those missing are presumed to be foreign nationals in the area, including those dozens of Australians. The Department of Foreign Affairs and Trade in Australia has confirmed that they are aware a number of Australians were in that area, and they say Australian officials are urgently working to confirm their welfare, that they're liaising with local authorities as well as tour operators to get more information.
6: Victorian business groups are concerned the government will rush through controversial work from home laws without considering their views. Georgia Lenton-Williams has more.
8: Earlier this month, Premier Ben Carroll pushed back the laws which were meant to start on September 1st. Mr Carroll indicated he may be willing to tweak the legislation as part of what he called a reset with the business community. But now, business groups say they haven't been adequately consulted, with debate on the issue scheduled in the upper house today. A statement on behalf of six business groups, including the Australian Industry Group and Australian Retail Council, says after a constructive meeting with the Premier 2 weeks ago, they've been left in the dark and a reset with the government will be impossible if the bill proceeds.
6: An audit of the suburban rail loop has revealed the total estimated cost never included extras cut by Ben Carroll this week. The Premier says he had found $1 billion worth of immediate savings, but a review by the Victorian Auditor General's Office revealed some of those savings, like station interchanges and car parks, were never included in the $34.5 billion figure. The authority responsible for delivering the SRL says they weren't counted in the estimate because the government never committed to them. Victoria Police alleges the man has defrauded the National Disability Insurance Scheme of around $700,000 over 2 years. A special investigation by detectives and the National Disability Insurance Agency was established after the man allegedly defrauded his own NDIS plan between June 2024 and June this year. The man allegedly established two businesses, submitting false invoices for services and distributing the funds into his accounts. Police arrested the 48-year-old man yesterday at a home in the Horsham area. He will be interviewed by investigators. The Queensland Premier says he can guarantee his state's approach to AI data centres will lower power prices for consumers. Following yesterday's meeting of National Cabinet, Queensland will be allowed to power its data centres using gas or coal. That's despite the federal government previously demanding states and territory use renewables as part of mandatory national standards for the facilities. Mr Crisafulli says his state is unique because it owns much of its electricity infrastructure.
1: I can guarantee that consumers will pay less. It's actually better than just guaranteeing it won't get up, continue to see those massive rises. Have a look at what's happened. And we've had power bills fall in Queensland.

0: between 7 and 10% for residential customers.
1: A cyber safety expert says cyber attacks targeting distribution warehouses are likely to increase with the rise of artificial intelligence. It follows one of Australia's largest book publishers, Hachette, confirming it's working to restore full operations after unauthorised activity affecting its computer systems 6 weeks ago continues to impact the distribution of its books. Professor Matthew Warren from RMIT University's Centre for Cybersecurity says more incidents where AI is used to find vulnerabilities in IT systems is likely to increase.
2: We talk about cyber attacks as like vulnerabilities in systems, and AI can identify those vulnerabilities more quickly, so cyber criminals could exploit those vulnerabilities.
1: And Tim Curry's co-star in the Rocky Horror Picture Show, Susan Sarandon, has described him as a funny, sexy original following his death aged 80. The British actor has died in Los Angeles 14 years after suffering a stroke, which left him in a wheelchair. To the weather for the state, partly cloudy in the south and mostly sunny in the north. For Melbourne, mostly sunny today with light winds, a top of 16. Tomorrow, a shower or two and 15. Right now, it's 7 degrees in the city.
3: Good morning, welcome to AM. I'm Rachel Mealy, coming to you from the lands of the Turrbal and Yuggera people in Brisbane. On today's program, tech giant Meta pays billions to settle a social media addiction lawsuit. And do we need to ban imports of smart glasses?
4: When you see potential harm coming at scale, you know, the first thing government should do is take protective measures to prevent that harm happening, and the Commonwealth controls the borders.
3: First today, a major disaster is unfolding in Nepal. Nepalese authorities say more than 30 Australians are among hundreds of people reported missing after a flash flood near the border with Tibet swept away all in its path. The region is popular with hikers and people making Hindu pilgrimages. Ma Gambiri runs Isha Sacred Walks, a Nepalese-based company. She told Indian TV one of her groups is caught up in the disaster.
5: It's very sad, and it was a very horrific incident that one of our group was caught up in this incident. This group was exiting today. They were to exit Tibet and go back to Kathmandu. So they were at the immigration center on the Chinese side, and looks like within 10 minutes this flood struck them, and they were not reachable beyond that. There were 77 of our people on this side and three of our volunteers on the Nepal side, and we have not been able to reach any one of them.
3: Prime Minister Anthony Albanese says Australia extends its deepest sympathies to those affected by the flooding, and officials are urgently working to confirm the welfare of any Australians in the region. Our China correspondent Alison Horne joined me a short time ago.
6: We don't know exactly what has caused it. There is some suspicion that a landslide or a mudslide of some sort has then caused this giant torrent of water to rush downstream along the Nepali-Tibetan border. The mudslide went onto the Tibetan side, and there are hundreds of people missing there. It hit a big port and border crossing area there. And then you've got the floods on the Nepal side that has really devastated entire villages there. The vision that is starting to come out from those areas is really horrifying. You're seeing entire homes and areas just being completely washed away as people scramble to get out of the way of this torrent of flood water. It is still a pretty fluid situation because authorities can't necessarily get onto the ground there at the moment, but at least 150 people have been killed in Nepal so far, and there are hundreds more missing, including about 400 or so foreigners, according to Nepal's tourism officials. Now, crucially in that as well, we are hearing that at least 34 of them are Australians. Now, that is just according to a tourism official in Nepal. We have contacted the Department of Foreign Affairs and Trade, but we haven't got a response from them. But also, according to this tourism official, there are around 100 Indians,

0: 54 US citizens and 33 UK citizens who are also missing in that area. This is a part of the world that is a very popular site for pilgrims to make annual tours there. We understand that's the situation at the moment. These people are unaccounted for, but because authorities can't get on the ground, they can't land helicopters there, and in most parts of that area, the communication channels are cut off as well, it's still a really rapidly evolving situation.
1: What have Nepali authorities said so far?
0: Look, they've said that they've launched a massive response to try to get to the region and provide flood assistance. People in surrounding areas are being evacuated out of homes. But this seems to be still so in its infancy that we're not really getting masses of official information. We are seeing some vision that's coming out from the Nepalese Red Cross, for example, who have done flyers over the area, and you can just see how catastrophic these floods have become. And likewise, on the Tibetan side, we haven't heard a lot from Chinese authorities either, just saying that they also believe that hundreds are missing on that side. And the footage that we're seeing from there too, the CCTV images that have been released by state media show that that port area has almost been completely wiped out. So you have to imagine there is going to be a catastrophic loss of life once authorities can actually get into those areas.
1: And I imagine that a coordinated rescue recovery effort is going to be very difficult in this sort of terrain.
0: Yeah, you're talking about really mountainous terrain that is difficult to access at the best of times, but now we've got areas that have had complete highways and roads washed out. It's inaccessible by car at the moment. Nepalese authorities are saying their helicopters can't land there because it's too dangerous. Still, there's nowhere safe for them to be able to land. Likewise, that's happening on the Tibet side as well, where Chinese authorities have sent thousands of personnel to the area to try to help in this recovery effort, but they physically can't get onto the ground as well. So it is still incredibly early here in the morning. I'm assuming once the light breaks, we will get a little bit more of a picture of how those rescue attempts are going, but it is going to be increasingly challenging for rescue authorities.
1: Alison Horn. Som Tarmang is an Australian-based Nepalese tourism operator. His family lives close to the devastated area. He spoke to Nick Grimm.
2: I take people to the Himalayas for trekking, and in fact that we have taken multiple big groups to Langtang region, and that place is a very important part of my life. So yes, I go there almost every season when I'm in Nepal. It's just a stone throw from my village, and it's one not far from Kathmandu either.
3: And of course, it's highly likely there would have been a lot of tourists, a lot of visitors to Nepal in those areas that have been hit.
2: I think there are a lot of tourists who is going to Tibet. I presume there are a lot of tourists being struck by this disaster.
3: There are concerns that dozens of Australians and many other international tourists could have been caught up in these flash floods. Is that likely, do you fear?
2: I think so, because Chinese border, they go to Tibet through this border, and I think the monsoon now in the warm season, a lot of tourists go from Nepal to Tibet.
3: But is it possible that there were perhaps tourists staying in hostels in those areas or anything like that?
2: Yes, absolutely. And I've been scrolling, I've been worrying, I've been in contact with the family. So far, my close family is okay, but I had people, some friends of my family's has been affected by the devastation in Nepal.
3: How surprising was this? I mean, is this the sort of threat that people live with all the time in Nepal, or was a flash flood like this something that no one had anticipated?
2: Look, because of the lack of education and understanding, people are living with unknown, not knowing anything like this could happen. But because I'm an explorer, I have been to the high Himalayas, and I frequently go, and also I take people with me to Nepal.

0: of billions of dollars to settle legal claims from dozens of US states over its platform's impact on the mental health of young people. The social media titan has also agreed to introduce changes to its Facebook and Instagram platforms, including time limits and stronger parental controls. But the concessions won't automatically apply to Australian users. Our America's editor John Lyons joined me earlier from Washington.
1: Well, Rachel, about 47 American states took legal action against Meta. Essentially, the argument was that Meta had designed Facebook and Instagram to be addictive to young people, teenagers, children, to keep them coming back, to keep them on the platforms as long as possible. That the argument was that was the business model. Now, Meta agreed with the fundamentals of that argument, but nonetheless, they have settled this case for $25 billion to be paid to the various states, etc. And they have also agreed to make major changes to the way that Instagram and Facebook operate. For example, they have agreed to impose 2-hour daily time limits use for each teenager or child, to disable the likes key that people use as an indication sometimes of, you know, how popular you are or what you've said is. They've agreed to disable the beauty filters, to eliminate push notifications during school hours and overnight, and they've strengthened age verification tools and parental controls, and they've restricted harmful material, such as material about eating disorders and self-harm. Again, it goes to the self-esteem of children and teenagers. So whether or not some of this is enforceable, can be done, remains to be seen, but it's a major legal defeat for Meta. One of the states that has led this push has been California. Let's have a listen to what California's Attorney General Rob Bonta said.
2: This is a significant victory for families across the country, for parents, for children, for those who are suffering in silence and those who are suffering in public. This is a major breakthrough, a milestone moment, a watershed moment.
0: That's California's Attorney General Rob Bonta. And John, this settlement comes as Meta was facing a raft of other lawsuits.
1: Well, that's right. This is not the end of legal action for Meta. I should stress that these changes they've agreed to make are very much United States specific. They will not impact countries like Australia because the legal case is here in America. And Meta has also said that about 30% of the money in this settlement will only be released to states by Meta if TikTok and YouTube implement similar safety features. And Meta is still facing lawsuits from individuals and school districts across the United States. And so this has become a major legal minefield, as many parents, teachers and authorities are arguing that younger people, the mental health of younger people, has been damaged by what they say is the unfettered execution of these sites.
0: John Lyons in Washington. And another of Meta's products is under scrutiny today. There's growing support in Australia for an import ban on smart glasses amid an influx of low-cost devices that are being used to film people without their consent. The Greens plan to launch a Senate bill when Parliament next sits to halt the import of wearable recording devices for at least 12 months until tougher privacy protections are passed into law. The ABC's National Technology reporter Ange Lavoie-Pierre has this report.
3: On a crowded street, a self-described professional pickup artist walks up to women he's never met before and starts conversations.
4: Hey, excuse me. I had to come say hi. You're spectacular.
3: It's called Rizzing. It's huge on social media and most of it comes from the US. But we're starting to see Australian copycats.
4: I love how you're so taken aback by it. It's like as if this is not happening to you all day.
3: The women in the videos don't know they're being filmed, because Rizzing videos are made using smart glasses. And now there's a new generation of cheap devices flooding into the Australian market.
5: When you see potential harm coming at scale, you know, the first thing government should do is take protective measures to prevent that harm happening, and the Commonwealth controls the borders.
3: Green Senator David Shoebridge is proposing a 12-month import ban on smart glasses as a matter of urgency.
5: If these covert recordable devices become ubiquitous, sort of saturate our society, you're never free from them. Really, we're at this point now where we can make a decision about this.
3: While first-generation smart glasses cost upwards of $500, Newer entrants to the market are available.

0: available for well under $100 from a number of retailers in Australia. They look like ordinary glasses and allow the wearer to record images, video and audio, mostly surreptitiously. David Shoebridge says they're just the beginning.
1: Right now it's glasses, but in a month's time it's almost certainly going to be earbuds. Maybe it'll be a lapel pin. Maybe it'll just be your T-shirt, I don't know. What we need is a prohibition on covert recordable devices because the industry's got a taste for this.
0: The idea of an import ban has found support elsewhere on the crossbench too, including with independent Senator David Pocock.
2: We're seeing wearable devices all over the place. I do think it's sensible to be pausing the imports of a number of these devices while the Parliament actually puts some laws in place.
0: And independent MP Kate Chaney, although she would prefer to see stronger privacy laws.
3: An import pause is a temporary solution. We really need to make sure that we can regulate these devices in the long term.
0: Bills from the crossbench such as this one have a low rate of success, but the proposal puts pressure on the government to respond to the smart glasses issue. Tom Sulston from Digital Rights Watch was initially sceptical about the prospect of an import ban, but he changed his mind after hearing that Apple is expected to release camera-enabled wireless headphones as soon as September.
4: That, again, would be a huge scale point for the amount of covert cameras being used in public in Australia. And so it is definitely incumbent upon the government to do something.
0: Even the government acknowledges that Australia's privacy laws have fallen behind the times. In a statement, a spokesman for the Attorney-General, Michelle Rowland, told the ABC the government is actively considering the smart glasses issue as part of its next round of long-awaited privacy reforms promised since September of 2023. Minister Rowland's spokesman didn't say whether the government was considering adopting a ban on imports.
5: Ange Lavoie-Pierre. Queensland will be allowed to go its own way, using coal or gas to power data centres, despite a push from the Prime Minister to mandate renewables. The federal government is expected to legislate new national standards for data centres early next year, but has conceded some ground amid backlash from the Sunshine State. Here's political reporter Jack Mackay.
6: Queensland Premier David Crisafulli is declaring victory after a standoff with the Prime Minister.
7: It's a good win, but a win for everyone and an acknowledgement on that point of difference.
6: That point of difference, the Premier says, is how Queensland's energy system works.
7: We do own our generation, our transmission, our distribution. That's a big point of difference, and by doing so, we're able to control that energy mix.
6: Queensland has emerged as the most vocal critic of the Albanese government's push to force developers to use renewables to power data centres. It wants to use a mix of electricity sources, including coal. And now it appears it's got what it wanted, with the Prime Minister making this concession after yesterday's National Cabinet meeting.
8: In Queensland, you have public ownership of power generation, transmission and distribution. So that if there is surplus, then that, of course, could be available.
6: It paves the way for Queensland and David Crisafulli to go their own way. But Anthony Albanese says he'll still forge ahead with plans for nationally consistent standards for the power-hungry data centres, with legislation to be introduced to Parliament early next year.
8: We want to make sure that in attracting investment, we don't have 8 different systems operating around the country.
6: South Australia's Labor Premier Peter Malinauskas denies Anthony Albanese was rolled in his push for a renewables mandate on data centres.
9: What we agreed upon is that renewables will principally be the form of energy that will power data centres in the future in Australia, acknowledging that there are different circumstances through the fact that in Queensland, for instance, they have state-owned generation.
6: Like Queensland, the Northern Territory also owns its own electricity generators, and its country Liberal government has welcomed the Prime Minister's concession, but there are still questions over how yesterday's agreement will work as data centres come online. The government is expected to have draft legislation on the issue ready by the end of the year.
5: Jack Mackay reporting. Australia's lung cancer screening program is being credited with saving hundreds of lives in just over a year of operation.

0: happen. Health experts say it's a great achievement, but there's scope for improvement. Emma Pollard reports. On a bookshelf in Susie Scott's living room sits a black and white photo of her beaming mother. She died of lung cancer when Ms. Scott was just 9.
1: It kind of made me a better person, as in like realising how precious life is.
0: Decades later, the 57-year-old was herself diagnosed with the same cancer. She grew up when smoking was everywhere and took it up in her teens.
2: I was already addicted to it by the time I found out how serious and what illness I could get from it, really.
0: Last year, she heard a government radio ad about the National Lung Cancer Screening Program. She spoke with her GP, who referred her for a scan, which picked up a tumour in her right lung.
2: Very lucky, to be honest.
0: The Queenslander is one of almost 400 people diagnosed with lung cancer through the federal scheme since it began mid last year.
3: Coming in now.
0: Australians aged 50 to 70 can have a Medicare-funded low-dose CT scan if they meet a certain level of tobacco use, currently smoke or quit in the past 10 years, and have no lung cancer symptoms. Mark Brooke is the CEO of Lung Foundation Australia.
4: This is the first national screening program introduced in Australia in over 20 years and the first in the digital age. We're really pleased with the uptake, but there is always room for improvement.
0: While more than 100,000 people have come forward for testing, almost 1 million Australians are eligible. Professor Fraser Brims, a respiratory physician with Curtin University in Perth, also considers the scheme a great success, but wants better integration of support to quit smoking and more lung cancer nurses.
5: The presence of a specialist nurse during that time improves the quality of life, it improves the timeliness and the efficiency of treatment and even the uptake of treatment as well.
0: Lung cancer kills around 9,000 Australians each year. Susie Scott's tumour was successfully removed last year. She's convinced the program saved her life.
2: So many people don't need to be dying from lung cancer. They need to go and get the screening.
0: Former lung cancer patient Susie Scott, ending that report by Emma Pollard. He played some of the most memorable villains of stage and screen. Actor Tim Curry has died at the age of 80. Stephanie Smale reports.
6: Why don't you stay for the night?
7: Night.
6: Or maybe a bite.
7: Night.
0: Tim Curry's mesmerising work in the Rocky Horror Picture Show was the start of an extraordinary career.
8: I'm just a sweet transvestite.
0: He played Dr. Frankenfurter on the stage, then in film, creating a cult following with fans gathering in costume for midnight screenings.
6: I'm going home.
9: It is parody, but it also, I play it and think it as a kind of grisly reality.
0: It's his most famous role, but he brushed off ideas that it limited his future work.
9: Sitting in a 17th century frock coat in a Broadway theatre with a lady from the New York Times, and she said, "Has Rocky Horror Show typecast you?" And I said, "Will you look at what I'm wearing? What does it look like? I'm playing an 18th century genius. I don't think I could be further away."
0: Tim Curry made it big in Hollywood too, often cast as the villain. He's loved by generations of TV and movie fans, delivering chilling performances in horrors like Pennywise the Clown in the 1990s adaptation of Stephen King's It.
10: Sorry. I'm not afraid of you.
0: And a funnier bad guy in films like Home Alone 2 and Annie.
10: Madam, there are hundreds of parasites out there, armed to the teeth. Do bundle up, it's awfully cold outside.
11: Easy Street!
12: Easy Street!
11: Annie is the key!
12: Yes, sir! Yes, yes.
0: Tim Curry earned 3 Tony nominations for his stage work for Amadeus, My Favourite Year, and his role as King Arthur in the Monty Python musical Spamalot. His work on the stage and screen has won him a huge fan base across the world.
13: You're very seductive. And you know, I thought if you were the devil, I would pay to go to hell. I really would.
14: The bad guys are always much better written than the good guys. And they're kind of irresistible to play because they're so much more fun. And the fact is that, you know, all of us would like to behave badly. All of us would like to have the kind of power that bad guys have. And I think, you know, it's important to show that it's fun.
6: Come up to the lab.
3: and see.
0: Theatre goers lining up for tickets in New York are remembering Tim Curry's talent.
7: I think Tim Curry is just like a once in a lifetime performer. Like, there's no one who has ever lived who's like him.
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16: I grew up on Home Alone and the Rocky Horror Show. So yeah, very sad to hear.
0: Some of Tim Curry's many fans there, ending that report from Stephanie Smale. Briefly in finance, Wall Street has closed lower after drifting through a quiet day of trading. Oil is lower. The global benchmark Brent crude is trading at $87.44 US a barrel. The Australian dollar's higher. It's buying 71.7 US cents. That's AM. I'm Rachel Mealy. It's 8:30.
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18: Good morning, 8:30. AgVic is saying that landholders need to start preparing for a high risk of Australian plague locust activities across the northwest of Victoria this spring. We are only days away from spring. If you do see locusts or locust activity, you should report it to AgVic as soon as possible. We'll help them monitor the locust populations and movement, but we'll hear more details coming up very soon. And speaking of spring, it's time to start thinking of your spring planting and the Mildura Spring Flower Show. Not very far away on your calendar, and Diane Della Santa is on the program before 9 o'clock this morning. And we'll also hear from the Beringi-Gadjin Land Council. They have been named as a finalist in the Tidy Towns and Cities Sustainability Awards. You'll hear all those details before 9 o'clock this morning. But first, let's get your local news headlines with ABC reporter Nethma Dundenia.
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18: Good morning, Nethma.
19: Good morning, Grace. Making local news headlines. A Mildura man eligible for parole in November has been placed on the sex offenders register for 8 years. 32-year-old Mohamed Dolak was sentenced in May for what's been described as frightening and predatory stalking-type behaviour against three women. The court had heard he was diagnosed with delusional erotomania disorder, causing him to believe random women were in love with him. On Wednesday, Dolak said he would appeal the decision, calling the magistrate a corrupt dog. Police have appealed for more time to categorise material seized from the hard drives of a Mildura man in custody. Joshua Painting has been on remand since May 5th after the Australian Border Force initially conducted a search warrant over an alleged consignment of firearm parts. The Mildura Magistrates Court heard a significant proportion of digital material has been seized, including 8 terabytes of files across 11 different devices. A police informant has told the court digital forensics have to process 2.5 million files, and police have categorised 80,000 images so far. The court heard 300 of the files are classified as Category 1 images, and more than 1,000 are classified as Category 2. The CFA volunteer group is calling on Victoria's major political parties to make funding commitments and outline concrete support ahead of the state election. The group says it wants action on a number of matters, including volunteer retention, the Emergency Services and Volunteer Fund, and the replacement of its ageing fleet. Vice President Brad Marson says parties need to put clear policies on the table if they want the CFA's vote. And Mildura Police Station has welcomed its first police reservist, a former officer who previously served in the Mildura region. The new role is part of the statewide frontline support officers program to free up police by having former officers share the workload. And that's what's making local news headlines this morning, Grace.
18: Thank you, Nethma. Mildura currently 8 degrees, heading for a top of 18. Swan Hill currently 6 degrees and looking to reach a top of 16 degrees today. And it is foggy and partly cloudy conditions across the majority of the Mallee today. A very foggy start to the morning. Make sure you are driving to conditions and you have your fog lights on as well. 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
18: 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Absolutely love him and adore his music as well. So tune in to that

0: tomorrow. Now, the Wurundjeri-Gadjin Land Council has been named as a finalist in the Tidy Towns and Cities Sustainability Awards. They're up for the Indigenous Culture category, and they were nominated for their hosting of the Wotjobaluk Nations Festival back in December. ABC's Tamara Clark spoke with BGLC CEO Chris Santajuliana. Here's what he had to say.
1: My understanding is that the awards are the part of the Tidy Towns suite of awards, which is under the Keep Australia Beautiful category. In previous years, it was called the Heritage and Culture Award, but they've since renamed it to the Indigenous Culture Category Award. The purpose of these awards, is, as we understand it, is to recognise outstanding commitments to conserve and celebrate the community's Indigenous heritage and culture.
2: Yeah, cool. And I can see that the Wotjobaluk Nations Festival and the Our Place, Our Story projection have been named as a couple of the reasons BGLC has been put forward for this award. Can you explain to me why those projects have stood out?
1: We're actually a finalist in these awards tomorrow. We've been told that we're a finalist, and we're told that the awards will be announced on the 7th of September, which is literally just around the corner. The Wotjobaluk Nations Festival and Our Place, Our Story, it really fits within the awards because it's community-led, it's culturally grounded, and it celebrates identity, stories and culture of the Wotjobaluk Nations mobs, the Wotjobaluk, Jadwa, Jadawajali, Wagaya and Jupikok Nations here in the Wimmera and Southern Mallee.
2: Yeah, and part of that is celebrating and acknowledging the 20 years celebration of Native Title for Wotjobaluk, Jadwa, Jadawajali, Wagaya and Jupikok peoples. Can you explain to me what that celebration was like?
1: It's really difficult to explain it if you weren't there on the day tomorrow. Beautiful, beautiful Wimmera summer day on the 13th of December 2005. We returned to Horseshoe Bend Campground in Little Desert National Park, which was where the Native Title determination was executed by the High Court back on that exact same date in 2005. We actually, by accident or by design, whichever one you want to go with, ended up staging the festival and pitching the main marquees of the festival right where the High Court sat out there back on that day in 2005. The first Native Title determination, first positive, I should say, Native Title determination in southeastern Australia, which occurred out there. It was a day of dance. It was a day of language, a day of culture, stories, enabling elders and youth to get together to pass down those traditions as they've done for tens of thousands of years. It was also a day to celebrate and acknowledge the momentous events that happened now nearly 21 years ago as we talk today. It was also a day to recognise those that had come before and walked this journey and enabled that particular determination to occur. And then that night, as the sun set, the entire campground, all of the sand dunes were lit up with the projections of Our Place, Our Story. When we're talking about this particular event, the real strength of the event was community coming together to design an event, community coming together to put on the event. Wurundjeri-Gadjin Land Council, really, we just provided the canvas. It was community that came along and painted the picture. They filled in the canvas, so to speak, pulling together all the stories, all the projections, all the artwork, all of the cultural activities that occurred on the day. It really was a community-led, community-focused, community-inspired event. And I think that there is no one individual, no one section of community that led the project. So I'd just like to acknowledge the partnerships that Wurundjeri-Gadjin Land Council created as part of this project with Pink Lake Creative, the Dreaming Project, the Little Project Company, Outlook Communications, and I really want to give a special shout out to the Doki Murra Ceremonial Performance Dance Group, which is the Wurundjeri-Gadjin Land Council sponsored traditional owner dance group that performed on the day.
0: That was Chris Santagiuliano. He's the CEO of BGLC, speaking earlier with Tamara Clark. It is 21 minutes to 9. Sandra Moon is filling in for Nick Healy on Mornings this week. Let's find out what she's got on the program.
3: Hi, Sandra Moon with you on Statewide Mornings after the news on ABC Local Radio and ABC Listen. And terrible and incredible scenes from Nepal with hundreds of people missing, including Australians. You'll hear from someone who organises tours to the country and their concern for friends there. And how much plastic is in your body? 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I'm talking about microplastics that you're exposed to every day. And pescatarians unite. We're heading into the kitchen and fish is on the menu. 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
0: Is coming up next on your program here on ABC Mildura Swan Hill. Now, AgVic wants you to prepare for a higher risk of Australian plague locust activity this spring, has a network of locust champions helping with outbreaks, but also to monitor locust plagues. There's been some favourable seasonal conditions for the increased risk of locust activity across the Mallee and also across the Wimmera. With spring just days away, hatching could begin very, very soon. ABC's Rebecca Lowe spoke with Dr. Susie Collins, who is the Acting Australian Locust Plague Commissioner.
4: There is a forecast that we will see increased regional infestations across a part of inland eastern Australia, and the Mallee and the Wimmera region are included in those areas. The forecasting that we do in the Australian Plague Locust Commission involves continued surveillance. It involves modelling and other analytical tools. And what it's based on for the upcoming spring season is the conditions back in late summer and autumn this year. So during February and March, we saw widespread rainfall, and this created favourable conditions for breeding and survival across a lot of inland eastern Australia. And those warm conditions resulted in substantial population increases of locusts and successful egg laying across the region. The seasonal conditions since then have been such that we expect much of those eggs that were laid will survive through winter and hatch during spring. And with the good green feed that's expected across the affected region, we are expecting strong locust survival and development to continue. With the eggs hatching in early spring and forming, nymphs and adults and the like.
5: Is it quite normal for most spring seasons for there to be locusts of some kind? Just this time it's just going to be a bigger plague of them, is that right?
4: Yes, so it does depend a lot on the conditions that happened the previous summer and autumn. And as I said, in this particular summer and autumn, we have had favourable conditions for locust breeding. So there is a dependency across the seasons. This spring, as I mentioned, because of the favourable conditions in late summer and autumn this year, we are expecting a higher risk of locust populations.
5: Okay, so it'll obviously affect the crops and so forth. So what can be done? What can people actually do to minimise the damage, I guess?
4: So the best thing that landowners can do is to remain alert for emerging locusts as they grow out of the egg. that's a terrible.
5: They hatch. They start to hatch. Yeah, but not you mean. Not you mean. They hatch.
4: Yeah, as they hatch, as they the nymphs form, and as they aggregate into bands, and hopefully report those before they turn into adults and can form swarms. So if landholders can remain alert for hatchings, for emerging hoppers, report that activity as early as possible. That really helps assist in the ground surveillance that happens, the forecasting that we continue to do throughout the season, and the response and control operation planning that means we can get on top of any outbreaks as soon as we can.
5: So how bad is it going to be? I mean, the predictions are quite severe, aren't they? So how has it been? When was the last time it was this bad?
4: So there have been some comparisons to the plague in 2010. We do feel it's probably a bit too early to be able to compare the expected season with that. It does depend a lot.

0: on what happens climatically between now and then. As I said, we do know that there was good conditions back in last summer and autumn, so we are expecting a higher risk this coming spring, but we'll continue to monitor to the situation, and once spring starts and our surveillance activities start in the field, we'll have a better idea about how the season might play out.
1: Okay, so obviously the crops and the farmers need to be aware. What about general people in communities like Horsham and various other cities, towns and so forth? Do they need to be aware of what this could do to their gardens and so forth as well?
0: Look, there are risks across the landscape with locusts. So again, similar to other landholders and advice to other landholders, remain alert if there's significant activity that landholders are seeing. Please report it as early as they can, either through the State Biosecurity Agency or directly to the Australian Plague Locust Commission.
1: Okay, so we're only a couple of weeks away from spring. So have you had any reports so far?
0: No, we have not. It's not unsurprising. We're expecting hatching sort of to start in early September, so it's not unexpected that we won't have had any reports as yet. And of course, when you're talking about reporting, there's a reliance on the people on the ground to be able to detect the infestations and the hatching. We'll have surveillance teams out there soon. We've done a lot of preparedness activities with our state counterparts to make sure they're ready, to make sure that our surveillance can kick off, and to make sure we've got the right control options available should we need to use them.
1: When they say it's like 15 years since we've had this level of potential level of locusts and that sort of thing, I'm just thinking, though, that's because we've probably got better practices these days, we can deal with them better, is that right?
0: I think there's a lot of variability due to the climate, due to the environment, the control strategies. There's chemical options and there's biocontrol options. Those continue to evolve as we go, but a large dependency for locusts is on the climate environmental conditions.
2: That was Dr. Susie Collins there, who's the Acting Australian Locust Plague Commissioner, speaking with ABC's Rebecca Lowe. And landholders who do see locusts or locust activity should report it to Agriculture Victoria as soon as possible to help monitor these populations and their movement as well. And you can find your local locust champion and report locust activity through plaguelocust.com, or you can call 136186. It is 13 minutes to 9. A little bit of U2 now with Desire. In a moment, we will speak about the Mildura Spring Flower Show, because spring is just technically in Australia a few days away, but I think the spring equinox is not till a little bit later in September. But we will be speaking with Diane Della Santa about the Mildura Flower Show that's coming up very, very soon. But first, U2. Yeah.

0: Playing this morning because spring is on the way very, very, very soon. Only four days away. Tuesday is the 1st of September, but the spring equinox is not until a little bit later in September. But spring is in the air. This weekend is the Mildura Spring Flower and Floral Design Show. Diane Della Santa is a publicity officer at the Sunraysia Garden Club. Good morning.
1: And good morning to you too, Grace.
0: How nice is this music?
1: It's very British sounding, isn't it?
0: It sounds like a British garden show.
1: It does indeed.
0: Well, tell us about, not the British garden show, the Mildura Spring Flower Show. Tell us what's happening this weekend.
1: You know what? We look forward to our, we have two shows a year. We look forward to both of them, but there's nothing nicer than a spring flower show because it tells us all that our gardens are waking up. We're seeing daffodils, we're seeing camellias, and, you know, they're two of the mainstay ones, but I like a lot of the other little things that people put in. There can be pansies and violets and poppies and geraniums. The humble geranium make a beautiful display at our spring flower shows. So, yes, we love this time of year.
0: And how many people can enter cuts or floral designs, or how many people are this year entering?
1: It's open to the entire district, not just members of the Sunraysia Garden Club. And we've been putting a lot of publicity out on social media to give other people in the community a chance to enter. I don't really have the number of entries at my fingertips at the moment, but we look forward to being able to show visitors to our spring flower show, an amazing hall full of beautiful flowers and creative floral designs.
0: Now, we've had a bit of rain over the last few weeks and we've had a very cold start to this morning with some frost. Is the weather impacting the show this weekend and how many flowers or what type of flowers are entering?
1: Look, weather always plays a role in whatever show it is and whatever time of year it is. The ground has been rather wet. We haven't had as much sunshine as we normally do, and we've had some, rain. However, there's lots of colour in people's gardens, and in particular this year, I think the Australian cut of native flowering things like Eremophilas and Grevilleas come along, expect to see a really good display of those. The best thing about coming to a flower show is you can, if you're new to the area or you're just starting a new garden, you can see, well, this flowers really well at this time of the year, and that gives people an idea of what they can start planting if they go and visit their garden centres.
0: Can you purchase any bulbs from the flower show?
1: Yes. A big part of our flower show is to be able to make it financially viable for us with the costs of judges, their travel, hiring the facility. So we have a magnificent plant stall, and lots of cottage plants are available for sale on that, lots of bulbs. I've been getting the shovel underneath some of my big clumps of bulbs, and they'll be available too. So plant stall is amazing. Our members that work on that plant stall have all the knowledge at their fingertips about where to plant, how to plant, when they'll flower, all that kind of stuff. So some of us have been in this garden club for over 40 years now. So that's
0: wow, 40 sort of years. How can that's a wonderful legacy to be a part of. How can people get involved in the garden club, Diane, as well, if they're wanting to join?
1: Absolutely, come along. We will have some information leaflets scattered around inside the Sunraysia Masonic Centre on the highway in Irimple. Our opening times for the public to come through, 12:30 Saturday, just after lunch, until 5 p.m. Again on Sunday morning from 10 a.m. until 4 p.m. And we would love to see you. We love to talk flowers and gardens and all those sorts of things. We've got a couple of exhibitors that are well into their 90s that still put flowers in our flower shows.
0: And how young do you think the youngest is? What's the age range we're looking at here?
1: We may have some of the youngest maybe in their 20s, maybe late 20s, and we're encouraging them to come along too, because like all organisations, and I'm involved in a few, the younger people lead such busy lives these days, and it's just really lovely to get some of them to come along. And we've got half a dozen very enthusiastic new younger members, and being part of a garden club is just a lovely experience. And you can add lots of things to your own gardens, because members share stuff amongst themselves as well.
0: I know, secret tips that you wouldn't get otherwise.
1: Not really.
0: No, insider knowledge.
1: Look, the very first time, 40-odd years ago, I used to go along to the Mildura show that's on in October and write myself little notes in the book, because I thought, I'm going to have a go at this. So in 1977, so that's a long time ago, I think I put in my first lot of entries, and feeling very brave, mother of, I think I probably had three kids at that stage, and it hailed. Redcliffe got totally hailed out, and I couldn't put an entry in, so I fired up again in 1978, and I think I might have been about 2 weeks off having my fourth child, and I had success, and I have not stopped exhibiting flowers ever since.
0: You were exhibiting, 2 weeks away
1: from giving birth.
0: Yeah. That's incredible. Yeah. Diane, you just never stop gardening no matter what.
1: That's exactly right. And, you know, and so I had five children. If they were getting on my goat inside the house, where do you escape to? The garden.
0: Exactly, so the garden. Well, you've now inspiring me to get out in the garden in this warmer weather that we're having today. Thank you so much for your time this morning. Best of luck to all exhibitors this weekend.
1: Thank you, Grace, and hope you can pop your head in and have a little look too.
0: Thank you so much, Di. That's Diane Della Santa there, our gardening expert, but also publicity officer at the Sunraysia Garden Club. She's been a member of the Garden Club, as you heard, for 40 years and exhibiting in the Mildura Flower Show, 2 weeks away from giving birth. That is just an incredible story that we've heard this morning. But pop down to the Mildura Spring Flower and Floral Design Show this weekend. Grab yourself some bulbs and join the Garden Club. Why not? It is 9:02 here on ABC Mildura Swan Hill. My name is Grace Marshall. Tomorrow morning, we're going to be continuing our conversation around the private health sector. I'll be speaking to Mildura Private Health Fund. Now, you did hear earlier from Dr. Anne Webster, federal member for the Mallee and the Shadow Minister for Regional Health, around the changes for rebates for over 65s. Now, Sue in Mildura did call in. She says she's looking at potentially having to cancel her private health insurance. She doesn't want to, but the added cost is just not affordable. Now, she is commenting around the changes and how that's impacting her healthcare. And I do want to hear from you as we continue this conversation. 0467 842 722. Frank from Swan Hill has messaged in. He says, "Hi, Grace. I don't think we should forget that health insurance is provided by private companies that are seeking to make a profit out of people's fears of getting sick or injured. Please share your thoughts. Are you looking at cancelling your private health fund with those increased costs or downgrading? The Insurance Company of Australia is estimating roughly 62,000 Australians could be seen to cancel or downgrade their private health insurance. We will continue our coverage of this on ABC Mildura Swan Hill tomorrow morning from 6:35. My name is Grace Marshall. Thank you to Sarah for producing. We'll be back tomorrow. Have a happy and safe Thursday. It's news time now. It's 9 o'clock.
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3: Good morning, Natasha McFarlane with ABC News. Search and rescue operations are underway in Nepal and Tibet after flash floods hit a popular hiking track, with hundreds of people missing, including dozens of Australian tourists. Prime Minister Anthony Albanese says the Department of Foreign Affairs and Trade is aware, and Australian officials are urgently working to confirm their welfare. With more, here's ABC correspondent Alison Horne.
4: This is still an unfolding scenario. At least 150 people have been killed so far, but we expect those numbers to rise significantly because just getting access into those areas is incredibly difficult at the moment. All roads have been cut off, so you can't get there via land, and helicopters on both the Tibetan and the Nepalese side say it's still too unsafe to land. So it seems that any rescue effort will be incredibly difficult at this stage.
3: Ma Gambiri is a pilgrim coordinator who had dozens of foreign tourists out in the region, including Australians. She's told Indian outlet NDTV that they haven't been able to contact any of them.
5: They were to exit Tibet and go back to Kathmandu. They were at the immigration centre on the Chinese side, and looks like within 10 minutes this flood struck them. There were 77 of our people on this side and 3 of our volunteers on the Nepal side, and we have not been able to reach any one of them.
3: And a former Victorian Consulate General of Nepal, who is based in Melbourne, says his community is desperately waiting for news about loved ones. Narajan Gowley says a lack of electricity and internet in the flood-affected area is challenging.
6: The Australian-Nepali diaspora is a very devastating situation as well, because they are keenly waiting for what was exactly happened and how could we support to our motherland.
3: The brother of a woman repeatedly stabbed at random in Melbourne earlier this week says she has been left totally stressed by the incident as she continues to recover in hospital. Cherie was walking with her children in Docklands when she was attacked after trying to intervene when her 10-year-old son was punched at random. 27-year-old Jerry Sowood is accused of the assault and faced court yesterday. Cherie's brother, Kirk Holt, has told 774 ABC Melbourne the family from Phillip Island were in the city for the boy's cancer treatment.
7: My nephew was diagnosed with cancer in October 2023. So they've been having to come into Melbourne on a regular basis. So they are in Melbourne for their normal routine of getting a scan to see how things were going when the incident happened.
3: The Australian energy market operator says there needs to be further investment in electricity generation amid a rush to build data centres across the country. By 2036, data centres are forecast to consume nearly as much power as every home in New South Wales and Victoria do now. National Cabinet has agreed to new rules to manage the data centre boom that will allow Queensland and the Northern Territory to use gas or coal to power the facilities. AEMO CEO Daniel Westerman says energy demand is forecast to grow right across the economy in the coming years.
8: Yes, it's data centres, but it's also other industry, businesses and homes. Our old coal-fired power stations are entering their retirement age, and that means, therefore, that we really do need to see that ongoing investment in new electricity supply, so new generation and transmission, to maintain reliability.
3: Police are investigating after two cars were found in the water near the boat ramp in Brighton in Melbourne's southeast. Emergency services responded to reports the vehicles were partially submerged near North Road at about 6 o'clock this morning. No one was inside the vehicles and they have now been removed. Investigators will look into whether the vehicles were involved in any other incidents and are asking anyone with information to contact Crime Stoppers. And to sport, the Australian women's basketball team's World Cup

0: And Payne has suffered a major blow with captain Sammy Whitcomb withdrawing from the tournament, which tips off next week in Germany. The star guard has pulled out with knee soreness after experiencing inflammation throughout the year. To the weather for the state, patchy morning frost and fog, mainly in the north and west, partly cloudy in the south and mostly sunny in the north. A mild day with light north to northwesterly winds during the day. For Melbourne, mostly sunny today with light winds and heading for a top of 16 degrees. Tomorrow, a shower or two, 15. Saturday, partly cloudy, also 15. Sunday, cloudy and 15 as well. Right now, it's 8 degrees in the city. 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
2: Surprise! Good to be with you at a different time frame. Usually on ABC Goulburn Murray out of Albury, Wodonga. And just doing a couple of days while Nick Healy is taking a well-deserved break. And boy, oh boy, we have a lot to talk about, not the least of which is just the horrifying, terrifying images that we are seeing from Nepal and hundreds of people missing, including Australians as well. We're going to check in with people who've got a real connection with Nepal and, of course, are just so concerned as well about what is unfolding over there. And I guess really that there's just so little information, and that's just the nature of the way that things are at the moment. No doubt we will get more information as time passes, but for the time being it certainly is a huge concern. Also something that may be of concern to you, how much plastic is in your body. I'm not talking about surgery here. I'm talking about microplastics that you and I are exposed to every day without maybe even thinking about it, without even knowing that we have this plastic in our bodies. There's a film that you may have heard about that looks at this, and we'll delve into it in a bit more detail. But love to hear from you if it is something that's on your mind. I know that there has been various documentaries that have really caused people some great alarm. 0467 842 722, so the text line remains the same. And the number, if you would like to call through, 1300 977 222. And love to hear from you, no matter what is on your mind this morning. And it is good to be with you. However, of course, the big news to the devastating major flooding in Nepal overnight, our time. And you would have seen some of these pictures. It looked as though it were a movie, and unfortunately it's not. Nepalese authorities say that more than 30 Australians are among hundreds of people reported missing after this flash flood near the border with Tibet swept away everything in its path. Australia's Foreign Minister Penny Wong says officials from her department are urgently working to confirm the welfare of the Australians in the area. ABC Horsham producer Brigitte Muir has spent a lot of time in Nepal. In fact, the first Aussie woman to climb Mount Everest, and is running a tour at the end of the year there. And Brigitte is with you now. Good morning.
3: Good morning, Sandra. How are you? It's Brigitte, by the way.
2: Brigitte. I'm sorry, Brigitte.
3: That's okay.
2: How are you feeling this morning, waking up and seeing these scenes?
3: Awful. Well, actually, I saw something last night that was shared on Facebook from friends in Nepal. And this morning, it really struck me how major this flash flood was. And watching the videos online, it's shocking, absolutely shocking. And nothing you can do. You know, you see people running, and there's nowhere to run to. It's just that massive wall of water and then debris filling the valley.
2: Is it an area that you're familiar with?
3: It's an area I've travelled to in 93 when I went to Everest from Tibet for the first time. And yes, the Friendship Bridge, I remember walking across that bridge, which apparently now has gone. And of course, because it's a gorge, everything had been flushed down the valley. And how far down, you know, we don't know yet.
2: What about the terrain? What is it like over there? It's very hard to tell from the vision that we're getting.
3: Well, it's a gorge. So you've got a narrow valley with steep sides, and the road goes along the gorge and ends up in Tibet on the plateau. I'm not sure exactly where the landslide happened or even what it's caused by. There's a few theories floating around at the moment, but who knows? Who knows?
2: Is it something that you have been, you know, heard about before, or something that's happened in the area before?
3: In the area where I was or there?
2: Either.
3: Well, I just by doing a bit of research this morning, I noticed that there was another landslide up in Nyalam, which is above that area in Tibet. So it's monsoon time. There's going to be a lot of activity in the mountains, you know, water falling from the sky, plus steep sides. It's landslide country. And unfortunately, August is also a very popular time with pilgrims going to Mount Kailash in Tibet. So you've got hundreds and hundreds and thousands of people going there to do koras around the mountain. And I presume that most of the people who were tourists in the area were going to Kailash.
2: Yeah, that's what we're hearing, that this is one of those places. I mean, what is it for you, Brigitte, that you know, have such an affinity with Nepal?
3: Nepal. Nepal is mostly the people. The people and the landscape, of course. But when you meet Nepali people, you always end up going back because they are such warm-hearted people. I first started to go there in 1984 and I haven't stopped since. And I've met lots of people and I've got family there now, adopted family, of course, but I've got nieces and nephews and uncles and grandmothers and all sorts of things.
2: Do you, you know, have any indication of how they're doing? No one that you know is affected by this?
3: Everyone I know lives in Kathmandu or to the eastern side of Kathmandu, so God willing, nobody was affected. Mm. But there are also, you know, trek leaders taking people to that area, so I don't know. I'm still waiting for news on that field, on that, about that.
2: And you're planning a tour to Nepal this year?
3: That's right. I'm taking a trek to the Tsum Valley, which is a beautiful area east of all this. Sorry, what am I saying? I'm still perturbed by it, west of all this. And it's a Qigong trek, so we're going to have Qigong practice as well as trekking in this magnificent valley, which is fortunately not a major river valley, so the danger of that kind of stuff happening is not there. But at the same time, I'm going in November because there's no way I would travel in the mountains in Nepal during the monsoon in July, August, September.
2: Yeah. Look, thank you so much for just giving us an idea, you know, putting us in the picture, I guess, about what is happening over there. So appreciate your time. Thanks.
3: No worries.
2: That is Brigitte Muir from Horsham, which our Horsham listeners, I'm sure, would be familiar with, ABC Horsham producer. And to get another perspective, let's check in now with Graham Kent, who's founder of Aussie Actions Abroad. So they're based in Ballarat. They send volunteers to help the Nepalese. So let's find out more about that. Graham, good morning.
4: Good morning, Sandra. Great. Yeah, my name's Graham.
2: Yeah. Graham, how are you feeling this morning? How has this news impacted you?
4: I went to sleep last night knowing that things were happening, and I woke up this morning rather devastated. Because we've done some work in this area many years ago. We have, like Brigitte, have lots of friends in Nepal because I've been going to the country for 25 years and doing some work there twice or sometimes three times a year with our volunteers. So it hits pretty hard.
2: Yeah, I mean, it's just devastating seeing these images, you know, that we have woken up to. I mean, it's almost beyond belief. What sort of work are you doing over there?
4: We've been providing support to communities across the country in those 25 years with a health, education, construction, community development sort of focus. We work with a lot of partners that are Nepali. And we work with them to meet the needs of the local communities. So we build teams of volunteers, we register them, we manage them.

0: over to plan for our end of year trips and our next year and beyond, and meet with a lot of our partners. So one of the meetings that she had planned to do was 9 o'clock on Monday to meet with the Australian Embassy. So if that still happens, and that can work out, plan B might be that we look at other work that we can do in this area rather than the area that we would traditionally work in the future. Because when you see some of the images, like Bridget has mentioned, you know, there's massive devastation. And I've already had messages from Nepal saying, what can we do to help schools and students, you know, get resources they need for their continued education?
1: And, you know, I mean, we know so little really at the moment, I mean, apart from these horrendous images and vision that we're seeing about how many people are affected and what that may mean. But do we have any indication about how we can help? Because I'm sure that there are people who are listening to you and thinking, well, what can we do? How can we be part of, you know, this recovery effort that is clearly going to be a huge effort?
0: The indication that we have at the moment is that the river runs between Tibet, China, through to India. The highway between Kathmandu and Pokhara looks like that's being impacted by the water that's coming down the river, because it crosses over at a right angle in a village called Mugling. And at that point, there is a lot of destruction starting to happen. So there's more to come. So what we've done in the past, for example, COVID time, we obviously weren't able to travel, but we were able to gather funds to send that over so that we could provide meals and resources for families, communities, schools, so that they could survive. And we were able, in our small way, contribute 100,000 meals in a short space of time because of that contribution. So we assure people that any financial contribution that is made to us will end up on the ground, and we will work with appropriate partners to make sure that that is delivered appropriately.
1: So search for Aussie Actions Abroad.
0: So Aussie Action Abroad is our website, and we have a donation site on there. And again, you know, we guarantee that the money will be appropriately allocated.
1: Yeah. All right. So appreciate your time, Graeme. Thank you.
0: So thanks, Sandra.
1: Graeme Kent, who is the founder of Aussie Action Abroad. And I should mention as well, the Department of Foreign Affairs and Trade have a statement. So this is really important if there are people that you're concerned about in the area. Obviously, they are saying that Aussies in the affected area should follow the advice of local authorities. They're aware that a number of Australians are in the area, and Australian officials are urgently working to confirm their welfare. They're liaising with local authorities as well as tour operators, and they stand ready to provide consular assistance. So if you're in need of emergency consular assistance, you should contact the Department of Foreign Affairs and Trade's 24-hour consular emergency centre. Now, that number is 1300 555 135, 1300 555 135, or if you are calling from overseas, it'll be, you know, +61 26261 3305. Now, I know you're not sitting there with a pen in your hand just waiting for me to read out phone numbers. So if you did miss it, please do get in touch with us. You should know our number by now, 1300 977 222, or you can text through on the SMS, so 0467 842 722 is the number. And I would imagine that there'd be many people who are caught up in this. And certainly if you're one of those people, I would be keen to hear from you. It is 18 past nine on ABC Victorian Statewide Mornings. Sandra Moon is my name, and it is good to be with you, although just devastating to be talking about such a hugely devastating flooding event, nothing that I have seen before. Let's check in with, Nara Gautam from Nepal, who's been living in Ballarat. Good morning.
2: Good morning. How are you today?
1: I'm very well, thanks. But how are you doing?
2: I'm doing good, but however, my country is not going good at this time.
1: Well, it's very devastating. Have you got family?

0: In friends who are still in Nepal?
1: Yes, I do have my family in Nepal.
0: And are they around that area or are they in safety?
1: Yes, they are in around area, but my family is safe in because we are a little bit far away from the origin area. However, those people who live in Rasuwa and Nuwakot, they are highly affected by those devastating disaster, natural disaster.
0: And so, luckily you have been able to get in contact with your family. We're hearing that people are having difficulties with that.
1: So, to be honest, I haven't had a chance to contact with those people because most of the people they were out of reach and they were missing, and who because there is no internet and phone over there in the affected area, and those all those landslide and those things, which is very hard to connect to those, and even those. The government has difficulties go for the rescue in the really affected areas such as Ramdiri or Botekoshi and Trishuli side.
0: And what are your plans now? I mean, I guess you just sort of wait and see what happens over there.
1: Yes, just at this time we can't do anything. Just we have to wait the government and until those things settle down, and then we may get exact information from the government, and then we stand with the government, like what they appeal from us, like people living in Ebor and people living in those countries, like.
0: Look, thanks for giving us a call and talking to us this morning. Appreciate it. Thanks, Nara.
1: Thank you. Bye.
0: See you. That is Nara Gautam, who has been living in Ballarat, from Nepal, living in Ballarat for 4 years, and it must be, yes, such a concerning time. On ABC Statewide Victoria, we're going to change tack and we're going to talk about, I'm sorry, it's not all great news, is it, this morning, but how much plastic do you think is in your body? And before you say none at all, I've had no work done, none whatsoever, that's not the plastic I'm talking about. I'm talking about the plastic that we absorb without even knowing about it. Is it something you've looked into? Is it something that you're concerned about? 0467 842 722, the number you can call on 1300 977 222. It is the 27th of August. That means time is running out to do this.
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0: Get on board. We need some entries from right across the state. Sandra Moon with you, and good to be with you on Statewide Mornings for today. And you might remember last week Nick Healy met an Aussie documentary filmmaker, Cal Glasning, who had just released his film Plastic Country.
14: We are the lucky country, a land girt by sea. But this sea has a secret.
15: This looks really clean. Mm-hmm.
16: But once you get up close...
15: Oh, my gosh.
14: My name is Cal Glasney.
17: One of Australia's leading youth ocean champions.
14: I'm on a quest to uncover the real impact of plastic.
18: Serving as councillor to Sutherland Shire and trying to persuade prime ministers.
14: Yeah, that one. Undeterred, I went looking for answers.
19: This is literally one of the most remote, beautiful beaches in the country.
2: There's just plastic waste everywhere.
14: Over 1.5 tonnes. This problem here is just crazy.
19: Thong, bit of rope, another thong.
14: But nothing I could take home. In just a couple generations, plastic has become ubiquitous in our lives.
3: Sydney 2000 Olympics.
7: And Australia is one of the top two consumers of plastic in the world per capita.
4: And we know that about 16,000 chemicals are used to make plastic. Toxic chemicals leak out and into us, which impacts our health and fertility.
14: You know, I want to have a family one day, and the fertility piece really concerns me.
4: It's like doing this massive, uncontrolled experiment on the human population.
16: We have microplastics everywhere. It's in the air, it's in our food.
14: So, arrange for a Marilyn urine test. I thought I was protecting the ocean. What if the real danger isn't out there?
19: Feeling really nervous about this.

0: What if it's already in all of us? There is a story of hope here.
1: I'm on my way to visit the first town in the world to ban plastic water bottles. Surely we all can.
2: And one of the great things is the return of turtles to traditional nesting beaches.
3: So this is what we call the Ocean Guard.
1: Yeah, we finally made it down here in Federal Parliament.
4: There's a lot to celebrate, but we still haven't solved the problem.
0: This is no longer just about beaches, about our animals. This is about everyone, about future generations.
5: Plastic country, pretty worrying, isn't it? What about you? Are you concerned about how much plastic you actually use and how it might be affecting your health? Well, Cal's thought-provoking film got us thinking about it, and that's why our next guest is Dr. Scott Wilson, who has been working on this, microplastic researcher at Royal Melbourne Institute Technology at Macquarie University. Good morning.
6: Good morning, Sandra.
5: So, what went through your head when you were listening to the trailer of The Plastic Country?
6: Yes. It is, I suppose, a worrying...
5: Disturbing?
6: Yes, it can be disturbing for those who are unaware. I mean, I've been working in this space for a little while, so it's not shocking to me now, but it's still worrying and disturbing.
5: So, I mean, you... look at microplastics. So let's start there. What are they?
6: Yeah, microplastics are simply a size class of plastic. So they're anything less than 5 millimetres in size. And so they go down to 0.1 of a millimetre. And below that, we've got nanoplastics. So plastic, as it degrades or fragments, it just breaks up into smaller bits, and microplastics are just one size class of that whole plastic life cycle.
5: So where do we find them?
6: Pretty much everywhere, unfortunately. As you heard from that grab, they're in the air, they're in the water, they're in our food, they're in our bodies now, unfortunately. So they're ubiquitous, really.
5: So if they're in our bodies, what are they doing to us?
6: Yeah, that's a good question. So the science is still not 100% clear about, the full effects of microplastics. So the plastics themselves come with a whole range of chemicals that go into that product when a plastic item is made. We know with those chemicals, they can have effects in our body, from reproductive effects to just really inflammation and things like that. So the plastics themselves are a problem, but also the chemicals that come with them.
5: And can they affect fertility?
6: Well, the evidence is not clear yet. There's associations with fertility. There's associations with cardiovascular diseases and things like stroke and heart attacks, but it's not cause and effect. So it's hard to study that in humans. We know there's levels in our body, and we know it's, say, higher in people that have plaque in their arteries, but it's, the cause and effect isn't really clear. We've known through studies with surrogate species, so we test with things like rats and mice in labs and see effects in those animals, but we're a bigger animal, of course, and so we just need to be, have that clear evidence before we are really concerned.
5: And if you're just joining us, we're talking about microplastics with microplastic researcher Dr. Scott Wilson. And is there a way that we can limit our exposure to these microplastics?
6: Yes, there was a really nice study done called the Perth Trial where they actually reduced people's exposure to plastics through, the food they eat or how they, operate around the home. And they found that, within a week, the levels of those chemicals associated with the plastics reduced dramatically. So just

0: It's by reducing our exposure to some of these potentially harmful plastics, we're going to reduce our potential harms.
1: On the text line, I've had the same milk in a plastic container and in a carton. The plastic milk tastes different, not as good as the carton. I mean, is that a true indication? It sort of goes deeper than that, doesn't it?
0: It does. I mean, that gets back to tainting the taste. So, you got to think there's chemical reactions going on all the time with, our food and beverages and how what they sit or have contact with, and so that kind of can lead to a tainting of the taste. Whether that is microplastics per se or the chemicals associated with them is, not necessarily the case.
1: Yeah. All right. Well, we will watch this film with interest and we'll watch your research as well. Appreciate it. Thank you.
0: No, thanks, Sandra.
1: That's Dr. Scott Wilson, who is a microplastic researcher at Royal Melbourne Institute of Technology at Macquarie Uni. And the name of that film, if you did want to chase it up and have a look, is The Plastic Country, and it certainly is not all good. On ABC Statewide Mornings, Sandra Moon with you, and time now to head to the Bureau of Meteorology. Looks pretty good out my window at the moment, but we're covering the state, so let's find out what's happening with Judy Forecast. Kate Doyle. Hi, Kate.
2: Good morning. How's it going?
1: Pretty good, pretty good. And a couple of streaky clouds around out my window at the moment, but blue skies.
2: Yes, a little bit more cloud around in the southwest and across central parts, but really for the most part, we are looking at clear skies across Victoria as we have a high pressure system bringing largely settled conditions after we had a pretty chilly start with a bit of a frosty conditions across much of the north. But we are expecting a relatively mild day, temperatures near or a little bit above average for the time of year. So Warrnambool looking at a top of 16. Horsham a top of 15, Mildura a top of 18 degrees today, Ballarat a top of 13, Bendigo a top of 15, Albury-Wodonga looking at a top of 17, Shepparton a top of 16, Sale a top of 17 degrees today, Mount Hotham looking at a top of 7. So certainly a relatively mild day. We are, with that sunshine, expecting it to feel a little bit warmer than that as well. So generally a pretty good winter day. And then we are expecting the relatively settled conditions to continue for the most part across the next few days, but we do have a weak front, or excuse me, a weak trough making its way across southern parts of the state tomorrow, so just grazing southern parts of Victoria tomorrow, bringing the potential for some showers around, particularly around the west coast, pushing into central parts and west and south Gippsland, less likely to see showers elsewhere, and not expecting a huge amount from those showers if and when they do fall across those parts. So we're only looking relatively light falls, a relatively weak system making its way through tomorrow. After we see another potentially frosty start across the ranges and the potential for some foggy conditions as well, particularly around the east and central parts of the state. And then otherwise we are returning to settled conditions again over the weekend with the next ridge of high pressure pushing its way through.
1: All righty. Well, we will take it. And Kate, were you aware of the fact that you had plastic in your body and you didn't even pay for it?
2: Well, I mean, it'd be nice if it located itself at my own direction.
1: Sure.
2: That would be nice. But look, microplastics are certainly an interesting topic. And speaking of interesting topics, I should also note that even though we're not expecting widespread rainfall across the next few days, we do still have quite a lot of water making its way through various catchments, particularly through the north of the state. So please do keep across the warnings as that water does make its way through those systems.
1: Yeah, absolutely. Good on you, Kate. Have a great day.
2: Thank you.
1: Kate Doyle at the Bureau of Meteorology on ABC Statewide Morning. Sandra Moon with you. The text line remains the same, 0467 842 722, or you can call 1300 977 222 like Kylie over the border in Daysdale. Hi there, Kylie.
3: Oh, good morning, Sandra. Good morning to all your listeners. Wonderful to hear from Kate. A special mention to your wonderful producer at Ballarat in Marnie. What a sterling job she's doing this morning. It's great technology we can get. One producer in one studio and you in another.
1: I know, that's technology for you. It's crazy. It's crazy.
3: It's unbelievable.
1: Now, speaking of crazy, Kylie, something about stamps.

0: going on?
1: There are stamps are going up from $1.70 to $1.85 on September 1. I noticed that at the post office yesterday.
0: Oh, okay. Well, so thank you so much for letting us know.
1: Before you go, it's like old times. This interview at 9:30.
0: Good on you. Thanks, Kylie. So there you are. Forewarned is forearmed. So stamps, $1.70 at the moment, going up to $1.85 on the 1st of September. So just another expense for us to factor in. Hey, we're getting into the kitchen in a sec, and fish is on the menu. Pescatarians unite. I'm excited about this. But before we do, it's 25 to 10, and this is Susie Quattro. I love

Stumbling in, Susie Quattro, Chris Norman on ABC Statewide Mornings. Sandra Moon with you. It is 21 to 10. I'm keen to hear how you cook your fish. Now, are you a open a can of tuna type cook? That's me, really. But I'm keen to learn and do more.

0: maybe you're the Josh Nylund school of thought and use the whole entire fish. So what is the best way to cook up fish? I'd love to hear from you this morning. 0467 842 722 is the number. Or you can call 1300 147 222 after recipes this morning.
1: Come on to my house, in my house, I'm gonna give you eggs and dates and grapes and cakes.
2: The Cook Up my house, on ABC Victoria. Come on to my house,
0: my house. Yeah, that's right. We're on the Cook Up and we're going under the sea. Your best fish dishes. Which fish do you use? How do you cook it? What's your favourite recipe? What's your favourite way to eat fish? The good old fish and chips? They don't do it in the newspapers anymore. Back in the day, I think we'd say, they'd use newspapers. Or maybe they do. Correct me if I'm wrong. 0467 842 722. Anna Deakin is a Bendigo home cook and author of Scrumptious: Soft Food Worth Sharing. Anna, good morning.
3: Good morning, Sandra. How are you?
0: Yeah, really. Well, I'm excited to talk about fish because as a pescatarian, I'm always interested to find out, you know, different ways to cook fish, but also more importantly, how we choose the fish that we're going to cook. So let's first of all start with some of your favourite fish dishes.
3: I love fish. It's a beautiful, it's just cozy and comforting to me. But it can also obviously cope with so many strong flavours and gentle flavours. It's very versatile. But we love pretty traditional, I suppose, Western fish dishes. There's a Jamie Oliver fish pie from one of his early books that is a family staple. I think we've been cooking it since that book came out. It might even be called, I don't know, like My Ultimate Fish Pie or something like that. It is so gorgeous. That's a little bit of smoked fish, a little bit of pretty much anything. We use salmon and some white fish and some smoked fish if we've got it. And then it's in a sauce that's lemon, parmesan. It's got cream in it. It's got mustard in it, herbs. It's delicious. And then with a classic mashed potato topping. The girls, our daughters also love salmon fish cakes, just that really traditional tinned salmon and mashed potato. But I love using stronger flavoured fish in smaller quantities, like sauces that have got a couple of anchovies in it, like that. The amount of flavour that brings is something else.
0: Well, here's a confession for you, and I wasn't really thinking I was going to do this, Anna, but I am. We were speaking on the breakfast program last week that I was doing about the rise of sardines and how people are really getting into sardines. And so I have bought a tin of sardines that are sitting in my cupboard and I haven't touched them because I'm afraid, I think. I don't really know what to do with them than have them on toast.
3: It's the strong flavour. So my dad's parents were English, so we grew up having hot breakfast that a lot of people would consider truly disgusting, like, but were normal for us, like kidneys on toast or sardines on toast, things like that. And it's my comfort. So I cook good toast until it's properly crisp, then I butter it quite lavishly. Then I'd drain the sardines and mash them with salt, pepper, and a slug of vinegar. I use apple cider vinegar. Mum always had a herb vinegar by the stove. So, and then I push them all over the toast, like mash them down, and then I grill them. So it's crispy a little bit on top as well, but the whole thing's crunchy and strong. And then if you're really pushing the boat out, sliced tomato and even some, I always have a jar of quick pickled onions in the fridge. So I do red onions that I've put a teaspoon of salt over. And then topped it up with one part water to two parts vinegar. And that just lives in the fridge until they're all done. And it's so good, but you've got to love a strong flavour.
0: That sounds so good. On ABC Statewide Morning, Sandra Moon with you, filling in for Nick Healy just for a few days. And Alice Walker is going to be with you halfway through next week, just to put you in the picture. But I'm excited to be able to speak with Anna Deakin because I love talking about fish and getting some ideas about how to sort of shake things up a little bit. Now, you've already given me the sardines, so I'm happy with that. But when it comes to fish and going out and buying fish, what do you recommend for people to use?
3: Well, as a Central Victorian, I was saying this just the other day, sometimes you just get what you get and you don't get upset. Because we're not close to the coast, we don't necessarily have a fishmonger that goes down and comes back with a fresh catch. So we are slightly stuck by what's in the shops. But I try to look for things that are line caught, sustainably caught where possible. Just because we don't have fish a lot, I try and make, when we do have it,

0: something a bit special. But I was reading the other day about some Australian farms that are farming Murray cod, which I thought was really interesting. But I literally just glanced at it, so I'd be interested in that. But I always look, I mean, obviously you want to look for fresh fish. You don't want any slime. You don't want any smell if you're going for a whole fish. But I do feel so envious of people who live near a good fishmonger or a fish market, because having that choice must be incredible. But what are your favourites? Like, what do you go for when you're...
1: Well, when you were talking about the salmon, you know, cakes that you make, I am a tuna patty fan, and that's what I call them, tuna patties. But I don't use mashed potato in them. I just...
0: Oh.
1: Yeah, I know. Apparently that is strange, but that's just never the way that I've made them. And I will always have some of those in my freezer, ready to take out, defrost, and just have, because they are so super tasty. We've got a message on the text line as well here that says, Anna, what is the best fish to introduce kids to? Mine are fussy. So that can be hard.
0: Yes. So this is tricky. So I've got friends with fussy children who go one of two ways. Either they're fussy in that they don't like flavour at all, or they're fussy in that they have a handful of like 10 things that are crazy strong in flavour. So it's really hard to pick what fussy means. It's so unique to each family. Mm-hmm. But, you know, like a friend's little boy, he's a really restricted eater, but one thing that goes in his lunchbox is a handful of oregano, because that's fine.
1: Wow.
0: Sandwich, no thank you. A mouthful of oregano, yes please. So it's hard to tell, but I would be going gently and in fritter form. So when my girls were little, they both went through stages where all proteins were the devil's work, and I mean all of them. Lentils, fish, meat, cheese, milk, yogurt, all of it, tofu. Everything was off. So I used to put flavours that they liked in with new stuff, just so their guts had a variety of nutrients. But yeah, so like small pieces of fish in a fish pie with flavours that they like already. So for example, that's how they first had it, because this fish pie, you know, in the recipe just says chop into, you know, large chunks. But for them, I'd be making it really quite fine and folding it through. But I'd start with a white fish. They tend to be much more mild in flavour. Or in dip form, even though it's a stronger flavour, my girls, like in my cookbook, I've got a smoked fish pate. So that's smoked salmon or smoked trout or whatever you have your hands on, cream cheese, lemon juice, things like that. And that was much more acceptable than a piece of fish. So I would go for small texture as well as maybe a milder flavoured fish, a white fish.
1: Interesting. Let's get to the phone line. And, of course, if you have a fish recipe that you would like to share, we would love to hear from you. If we'd like to pick Anna's brains as well and maybe find out about some of her perspectives on fish, we would love to hear from you as well. Here, I think, though, Anna will be a familiar voice for you. Richard, good morning.
2: Good morning. Good morning, all. I've got a new recipe for Anna.
0: Hi, Dad.
2: How's it going? I don't know if you've ever had this, because I have it for breakfast quite often, and it usually involves doing some shopping. And do you realise smoked cod changed from $11 a kilo a year and a half ago, and it's now $24 a kilo for some reason?
1: Wow.
2: Anyway, so if ever I'm somewhere and smoked cod is on special, usually because it needs to be eaten within a day, I get a piece of that, and that goes into a fry pan chopped into chunks with some onion and the garlic, and this is a breakfast, by the way, although it'd make an excellent Sunday evening, now I think. Anyway, it never lasts that long. And then you chop this into chunks and then into a small fry pan with a tin of tomatoes and a tin of four bean mix and some smoked paprika, just a dash. And I call it my Moroccan cod, because it's just the name I invented. I don't know if you've ever heard it in Morocco. But that's a wonderful breakfast, and that goes follows on what Anna was saying about we have cooked breakfast.
1: Wow.
2: Yeah,
1: well,
2: and a weight problem.
1: That's sensational. If only I had the time to be able to do. Well, at the weekend. Oh, at the weekend, no, it'd be good.
2: That takes 10 minutes.
1: 10 minutes. All right, we have it on good authority. Richard, appreciate your call. Thank you.
2: Yeah. And if I see that in your next book, Anna, I'll be charging you. Thank you.
0: Thanks, Dad.

0: on ABC Statewide Drive. You are with Anna Deakin, who is a Bendigo home cook, author of Scrumptious, Soft Food Worth Sharing. And we are talking about fish this morning and your fish dishes. On the text line, I'm boring, says Bob. I always cook salmon. I need to widen the catch. Sometimes we do get stuck, though, don't we, on something that we just, we know it works, and so we just keep going with that.
1: That's the thing, though. We know it works, and we love it. Like, there's something so delicious about knowing you're going to love your dinner or your lunch or your breakfast or whatever and choosing an old favourite.
0: Yeah, absolutely. All right, well, let's head to Kim in Yarrawonga, who has a recipe for us, Kim.
2: Oh, yes. Good morning.
0: Good morning.
2: I make often, but usually once, maybe twice a week, I will do either salmon fillets or trout fillets. I've got a cooker that is a steam baker as well, so I steam bake the salmon or the trout fillets and then flip them over and grill the skin till it's crispy. And then I often will serve that on steamed broccoli and asparagus and some homemade lemon hollandaise sauce.
1: The other thing gorgeous.
2: I do is, it's delicious. I'll make a fish pie and I'll put in some smoked cod if I can get it. And some other white fish, like a firm white fish, like a barramundi or, what's the other fish I use? Blue grenadier, I think, if I could get that as well. Same sort of thing with the beautiful mustard and so on and so forth that you were describing earlier. And on YouTube, there's a French-born but Australian chef, Joel, and he's got a fantastic site called Recipe 30. And just the other week, or earlier this week, he made a beautiful recipe with pan-fried tomatoes and then put in sardines out of the tin and then served that on toasted sourdough. And it's I've made it, and it's absolutely delicious.
0: All signs point to sardines. I've got to get on board with this. I've got the tin. I just haven't opened them yet.
2: Yeah, check out, as I said, Recipe 30 on YouTube. He's French-born, but he emigrated with his family when he was only 10, and so he's a Michelin star chef.
0: Good on you, Kim.
2: He's retired down to Mornington and has beautiful recipes online, and they're absolutely fabulous, and I've used nearly all of them, and they're beautiful.
0: Good tip. Thanks, Kim. Happy cooking.
2: Oh, thank you. I love it. It's my favourite thing to do.
0: Actually, I have to admit, it's kind of my favourite thing to do as well, although I'm not very good at it, which is why I love being able to talk to someone like you, Anna, and just get ideas and maybe break down some of the myths around it. Like, for instance, with salmon, I really cook that thing. And I know that a lot of people, you know, keep it sort of quite rawish as well. You know, that sort of seems to be the way that people eat it. I like it cooked.
1: I like it cooked too, but it is tricky because there is that middle ground when you've just taken it out of the oven and you pull a flake of it away and it's still completely raw on the inside. I don't love that half texture. Like, if it was sushi, fine. Like sashimi, that's grand. That's one thing. But that's not something I would do with a supermarket one. That'd be a pretty special purchase from a fishmonger. But yeah, I'd like I would put it in the oven, I reckon at 180 for probably 15 minutes, 12 to 15 minutes depending on how big the fillets were. But salmon is, it's good for you. I mean, you do want to make sure it's from a sustainable place, of course, but it's such a good for you fish. And the way Kim was just talking about flipping it over and grilling the skin so it crisps up, I think that can be so delicious, particularly if you crisp it up so that the fat has properly rendered out of it, then it is really crunchy, and that's so good. There's a really beautiful recipe to salmon, or honestly any fish that you want to cook in the oven. We call it, my cousin Reggie, we call it Reggie salmon, although for many years my auntie Sarah had claimed it as her own. It was Sarah's salmon for so many years until Reggie pointed it out that it actually was his. But that's, again, using the lemon because it's so good with fish, but big handful of, or say a cup of breadcrumbs, a cup of Parmesan grated, a cup of chopped herbs. This is for a tray for a family. Reducing it for smaller groups, obviously. But lots of fresh herbs. We use chives, basil, parsley, so soft herbs. And then you put the zest.

0: some juice of a lemon, salt and pepper, and a good couple of tablespoons of olive oil, and you mix that through so it looks like a sort of, the crumbs wet with the lemon juice and with the olive oil. And then you've got your fish and you've spaced it out maybe an inch apart, a couple of centimeters apart on the tray if it's in pieces, or in one big piece if it's, a whole fillet, or I suppose a whole fish, and you just lightly drop it over the whole tray. And then it goes in the oven for, say, yeah, probably 15 to 20 minutes, just because it's steaming, so it's a gentler cook underneath. So you do need a little bit of extra time than just putting the fish in the oven plain. Yeah, and that's just the most delicious thing. And the parmesan sort of melts a bit and holds all the pieces together. So everyone's got this crunchy crumb top. And we talk about getting stuck in a rut. I'm happy in this rut. I'm delighted in this rut. That is my go-to. For any amount of people, whether it's just us four or whether it's a whole family group, it's just so delicious.
1: We're getting so many messages on the text line on ABC Statewide Victoria. Keep them coming. 0467 842 722. You've only got a couple of minutes, though. It's 5 to 10. You are hearing from Anna Deacon, who is a Bendigo home cook and cookbook author. Lots of messages. Make a nice yellow curry sauce in a deepish fry pan when ready. Put in some fillets of white fish and cook for five. Serve with rice or whatever. Hi, Sandra. A recipe for fussy brat children is eat what I lovingly cook, healthy, delicious food, because that's all you're getting, which is a pretty good idea as well. Joey from Invergordon says you can't go past well-prepared carp with pasta. I know everyone will come for me, but when it's prepared right, it can be delicious. There are that's so many good. Other uses for carp than eating. I've seen carp made wallets and belts that have been from the carp skin as well.
0: Really?
1: Thank you.
0: Is it that tough?
1: Yeah, well, it can. Obviously can be. Let's have a listen. Let's listen to Chris. Chris is on the line. Morning, Chris. You've sent through a photo as well, which looks very well loved of this recipe.
2: Yes, I wouldn't have a clue to remember it, but that was my grandma's recipe at Wallaga Lake.
1: And what's in the recipe? Tell us about it.
2: Well, I know there's beer. I don't know if you ever drank beer, but Grandpa did. But he used to go fishing and bring them back. They were from Talimba, that was sort of in the middle of New South Wales there. And they had a little cottage there, and he'd go fishing, come back, and she'd cook them in the deep fryer.
1: Good stuff. Yeah. I bet you can taste it right now as you're thinking about it, can't you?
2: Yeah. I remember he caught a gummy shark once. And she cut up little balls and like little fish cake things are beautiful.
1: Oh, fantastic. Thanks for sharing. You have a great day.
2: See you, mate.
1: See ya. Let's get to Linda in Bairnsdale. Linda, good morning.
3: Good morning, Sandra. I'm sitting in a car at the moment.
1: You're known as the flathead lady at the fresh fish shop.
3: I am, because I'm on a restricted diet for allergies, so I don't have to tell them what I need. I just walk in and they hand it to me.
1: That's fantastic. And beautiful fresh fish there?
3: Do I what with fish?
1: It's beautiful fresh fish for you there?
3: Oh, yes. That's the only place I go to.
1: Fantastic. Yeah. Lovely. What do you cook with it? How do you cook it?
3: Coat it with flour and cook it in a stainless steel.
1: Yeah, beautiful.
3: Stainless steel fry pan in some canola oil. Yeah,
1: beautiful.
3: So sometimes the people laugh at me because I have a morning tea instead of lunch. I cook it as soon as I get home.
1: Good on you, Linda. Lovely to hear from you, Linda at Bairnsdale. And plenty more messages coming through on the text line as well, I should say, Anna. An important rule, though, never heat up fish in the microwave in your office lunchroom, says Alan.
0: I think that's a safe rule to live by. Yeah, I agree with that.
1: Anna, what a delight speaking with you. Thank you so much. We've learned
0: Thanks,
1: something
0: Sandra.
1: And we're inspired to cook fish.
0: Fantastic. All right, talk soon.
1: See you. That is Anna Deacon, Bendigo home cook, author of Scrumptious Soft Food Worth Sharing. And more messages. Fish, get a tin of chuchi paste from your local Asian grocery. Stir fry a heap of veggies and then cook the fish and paste and coconut cream. Cook up some noodles. There you go. With flatty or prawns. That's Lisa in Sale. Thank you for sending it through. Now, we are fast approaching the news. It is Scam Awareness Week. And you've heard about scams, you've heard about plenty of different scams, but how do you protect yourself? And what about the people who actually are looking into these scams? And more to come after news. It's coming up to 10 o'clock.